0: other special way?
1: Well, I suggest you continue taking the food in this special way. And come in and see me in 3 weeks.
0: Oh, thank you, Doctor. See you then.
1: I didn't notice that limp before. Is there something wrong with your leg?
0: No, no, I'm just chewing a caramel.
2: You know, it strikes me you can't walk down the street today without fear for your own safety. I mean, what happened to community spirit, eh? What happened to them careless, carefree days when everyone in your street knew everyone else and every once in a while we'd all get together and kill some Germans? I mean, nothing like killing Germans for engendering community spirit, is there, eh? I mean, Germans liked it too. Well, it's the character of the race, isn't it? The reserved, great organisers love being killed. Still, you could walk home at night in them days without fear for your own safety. Well, providing you weren't being blitzed by the Luftwaffe. If you weren't being bombed and you weren't already dead from World War I, you could walk down the street in them days without fear for your own safety. Well, providing you didn't have TB or whooping cough or any of them terminal diseases that were rife at the time. If you weren't being bombed and you weren't already dead and you didn't get killed in the First World War, you didn't get killed in the Second World War, and you didn't have TB or whooping cough, and you didn't kill somebody and get hanged, and you didn't die at birth, you could walk down the street in perfect safety. You know why, eh? Everybody else was bloody dead.
0: Son of Cliché Weekly, the top magazine for keeping under your coffee table where no one will read it. This week, super exclusive, Police Methods, the Real Truth. A top officer reveals how they break even the toughest villains.
3: Morning, Governor. Rough night.
0: Yeah, we got Bailey in Intero 14.
3: Oh, that's nice. Has he started to talk yet?
0: Nah, we'll have to break him down. Right. Same as usual, you be the nice copper, I'll be the nasty copper.
3: Yeah, why am I always the nice copper?
0: Don't argue with me, you little slug.
3: Ah, go on.
0: All right, then. You be the bad cop, I'll be the good cop.
3: Thanks. Do you want a spangle?
0: Come on, let's get him.
3: So, you're Bailey, eh?
4: Am I?
3: Look, mate, don't come the clever custard with me, all right, son? So, Sonny, that's not a very well-knitted cardigan you've got on, is it?
4: He's off him, Dave.
3: These kind of people make me ill. They make me want to spit into my hanky.
4: You'll have to excuse my partner. He's a bit, excitable. You talk to me. Have a ciggy. Relax.
5: I don't smoke.
4: Go on, have a ciggy or I'll split your head open.
3: Don't soft soap him. His sort, I'll bet his mother's not a very nice person. I'll bet she's really boring.
4: Now, easy, Dave, easy. Let me talk to him. Well, I'll tell my partner back. Look, you better start talking. I can't hold him back for much longer.
3: Just leave me with him for 5 minutes, that's all. I'll have him talking. Otherwise, I'll give him a Chinese burn. No one can hear us down here, you know. No one can hear us. I could roll up your trousers and smack the back of your legs for you. And no one would hear your screams.
4: Back off, Dave. Just back off. You don't have to make his legs smart. He's all right. He's going to talk. Thirsty, son? What, a bottle of Chablis 57?
5: I've told you I don't know nothing.
3: Go on, Mike. You go out and get a glass of vintage wine for him. Then you won't have to watch me criticise his dress sense. Go on. Let me ruffle up his hair so he loses his parting. Let me beat him at draught.
4: My God, Dave, you've gone too far. He's dead.
3: Oh, they touched him.
4: I told you not to use rhetoric.
3: Well, what are we going to do?
4: Oh, no choice. We'll have to say he went for you with a soliloquism, and you used rhetoric in self-defence. Either that or he rhetoriced himself to death. Accidental rhetoric.
6: Son of Cliché magazine, Sports Extra.
7: Afternoon, everyone, and welcome to Lord's, where we've had a fine day's cricket out there today, despite the cancellation of the original match against South Africa. Chile stepped in at the last minute, and the match went ahead as planned. Chile, of course, not banned from international sport, unlike South Africa, so it's really been a fine day's cricket all round out there today. Let's take a look at the England scorecard. Chris Taveray caught and disappeared Mendoza. Without troubling the scorers. What's new? Fowler, missing presumed dead, 25. David Gower, bayoneted to death by Sanchez, 43. Lamb stumped by a sharp knife, 27. Good effort, that, I thought. Ian Botham, LBW, living but weak. He scored 15. Randall, not out, 87. He was caught but released after questioning when he was 36. Good effort, that, and let's hope that he keeps it up.
8: Good evening. And this afternoon on Gardening Today, we'll be looking at gardening problems of council residents in Irose Flats. And we'll have experts in explaining how to cultivate luxuriant grassy pastures in the cracks between paving stones. And how to plant a vegetable garden in a dirty shirt collar.
9: Also this week in Son of Cliché, a new pull-out comic with many fabulous stories.
0: Henry of the Rangers, a splendid serialized football tale in Viscount magazine for boys of breeding. The narrative so far, Hooray Henry was captain of Sloane Rangers, the most infra-dig team in the entire football league. The Rangers were playing Middle Class United in the final of the Overprivileged Cup. But with 10 minutes gone, Hooray's team were a goal to the worse.
10: Right, chaps,
0: said Hooray, adjusting the Angora jumper knotted round his neck.
10: Let's show these hoi polloi what for.
0: The Sloane Rangers supporters were raving mad.
11: You're gonna get a damn good thrashing,
0: they chanted.
11: Because you're so jolly beastly.
0: Hooray could scarcely believe his mind.
10: Our supporters are a bloody disgrace,
0: he thought.
10: Who on earth proposed and seconded them?
0: But their mood got even blacker, and soon they were throwing bidets onto the pitch. But then, Baronet Dodsworth, MBE, Sloane's number 8, danced down the wing.
10: May E,
0: shouted Hooray.
3: May what?
0: Begged Dodsworth cordially. Henry blinked incredulously.
10: The horrid oik can't even conjugate ego,
0: he thought.
10: How on earth did he become our midfield ball winner, son of a bloody tradesman? I expect he even declines res publica as if it were a single noun.
0: He tried again.
10: Freddy, old fruit, impart some pedestal velocity on the leather sphere and send it post-haste to my cranium.
3: Right-ho, Hooray!
0: Shouted the baronet. The ball whizzed past Hooray's hand-stitched Gucci boot.
10: Rightful ball!
0: Screamed Henry.
10: That pass was longer than Wagner's ring.
3: Oh, stop dropping musical illusions!
0: Yelled the landed midfield maestro.
3: And start putting the boot in!
0: But at half-time intermission, the Sloane Rangers were still a goal to the worse. Henry sat in the dressing room, sipping his half-time bubbly, and absently chewing a slice of Sutton pig. Outside, he could hear the communal singing. Luciano Pavarotti was leading the crowd in O Sole Mio, and a selection from the Barber of Seville.
10: Now, look here, chaps,
0: said Hooray suddenly.
10: We can't lose to a team of middle-class people. Crikey, they probably drive Fiat hatchbacks and Skodas. They probably rent video recorders and belong to golf clubs. Cripes, I expect they play James Last music in their home organs, build extensions on their bungalows and keep a caravan in their horrid little carports. These are the sort of blighters who use the National Health Service.
3: What's that?
0: Said Viscount Bellingham.
10: I expect some of them even know some socialists.
0: The Duke of Bedford fainted.
10: So come on, let's stop resting on our shooting sticks and show these beastly oiks what's what.
0: And he charged down the tunnel as if pursued by Nigel Dempster. Has Henry's team talk done the trick? Can they beat the petty bourgeoisie? See next week's edition of Henry of the Rangers.

brand patch as we enjoyed the closing credits for that radio comedy show. And there was Son of Cliche, and there was Christopher Barry, Nick Maloney and Nick Wilter, and there, as they come towards the final, and there was the show's writers, Rob Graves and Doug Naylor, and on that, and there was the music by Pete Brewis, and there was the Son of Cliche big band moving up in, and there was the show's producer, Alan Nixon, and here they come to the closing credits again, and again, and there was Son of Cliche lapping the tail end of Alan Nixon, and this could go on forever.

0: Well, that's the end of Son of Cliché, and it's time once again to hand over to the continuity announcer. There might be a short delay because one of them's getting married at the weekend. So they've all nipped across the pub for a few quick drinks. Well, actually, they have been doing that all day, actually. Every time one of them's finished a link, off they go. They all roll across, back to the pub. Still, it is a special occasion. I'm sure they'll retain every ounce of their professionalism.
1: To the Licky! Hey, Licky!
0: Yeah, okay, good. Come on, please, can you do the link? Time for the link now. Continuity link.
2: The link.
0: Come on, get it together. Who's going to do this link? Graham, wait, Leslie. You shouldn't even be in here. Mike, do the link.
3: I can't do the link. I've had far too much.
0: Oh, Leslie. Wait, Leslie.
4: Leslie's had more than all of us.
3: Leslie's all right. Leslie's used to it.
0: Leslie. Wake up, Leslie. Look, you do the link. Come on. You do the link, and I'll make you some black coffee, all right? Oh, God, what's that down your front? It's disgusting. Hang on, I'll go and get a hanky and wipe your chin. Look, just see if you can read this. You see? Okay, make a joke about it. Ignore it. Anything, but try and sound sober. 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

0: 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Very nice, young Harold. 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

0: Would Mr. Hamani of room 514 please contact hotel reception? Mr. Hamani, room 514.
1: Good morning, sir. Welcome to the Shangri-La Lounge.
2: The what lounge?
1: Shangri-La, sir.
2: I assume no one ever ages in here.
1: Pardon?
2: Never mind.
1: Is it a table for one, sir?
2: Well, as there's only one of me, that seems a reasonable assumption.
1: This way, sir. Sir?
2: I'll take this one.
1: That's a table for six, sir.
2: Who knows? I may be joined by five people. If I'm suddenly joined by 11 people, I may need to move to a table for 12.
1: Very well, sir. How will you be paying? Cash or charge to the room?
2: I haven't ordered anything yet.
1: What would you like? We are serving brunch.
2: Are you? I assume between lunch and dinner you serve linner.
1: No, sir. Tea.
2: Just bring me a pot of coffee, would you?
1: Yes, sir. And how will you be paying? Is it cash or charge to the room?
2: The room 405.
1: Right. If you'd like to put your name in capitals there, sir, and your signature there.
2: Would you like to see my birth certificate as well?
1: I'll get you coffee, sir. Oh, and there's a gentleman waving at you.
2: That's all I need.
3: Lionel, hi, my favourite writer.
2: Hello, Alistair.
3: Listen, I need to talk to you ASAP.
2: All right. Would you like a COC?
3: Sorry?
2: A cup of coffee?
3: Nice one. Good idea.
2: Miss?
4: You're just brewing, sir.
2: Am I really? Could you make it a pot of coffee for two, please?
4: Certainly, sir. Will that be cash or charge?
2: We've done that.
4: So we have. It won't be long.
2: What is it that's so urgent, Alistair?
3: Well, the final revisions on your book, Bly. I need them like yesterday.
2: Yes, I know I promised them for today, but there have been complications.
3: Well, hey, none of us gets a smooth ride, Bly. I've got the Aston Martin off the road for the rest of the week.
2: How awful for you.
3: Thanks.
2: Why the rush on the book, anyway?
3: Why?
2: I just asked that.
3: Well, because, Bly, I want to publish it in time for our autumn launch.
2: Oh, God. I'm going to have to stay on here for a few more days, then.
3: Is it that awful?
2: Worse.
3: Well, why not work from home?
2: Because I need secretarial assistance, and secretarial agencies are not keen on sending temporary secretaries to single men's flats.
3: Well, surely a man of your age...
2: Go on.
3: No, I can see they have a point.
2: So, I'll stay here and do the revisions.
3: Great. And what were the complications you had yesterday?
2: Well, the secretarial assistants they sent me, about 12 years old, totally inept. She spent most of her time snivelling about... Take that, breaking up.
3: I assume you gave her the old heave-ho?
2: Not personally, no. She'd probably have broken down completely. But I did phone the agency and had a word. Well, more a shout, actually.
3: Mm. That's the stuff, Lie.
2: Alistair?
3: Yeah?
2: Stop calling me Lie.
3: Sorry, mate.
5: Good morning. Type for you, secretarial agency. Yes, I'm sure we can. I'm sorry, could you hold for a moment? Judy, your mum wants to see you.
6: Steam coming out of her ears.
5: Just one ear so far.
6: Thanks, Sandy.
5: Sorry to keep you, sir. A temporary secretary from the 8th to the 21st. Yes, if we can.
6: Come in.
5: Just look at the diary.
6: Hello, Mum.
7: Why did you knock?
6: Self-preservation.
7: I don't have a machine gun trained at the door.
6: No. In your present mood, she threw her shoe at the window, you know.
7: Who did?
6: The girl who just sat.
7: Oh, did it break?
6: It's tough and glass.
7: And I meant the shoe.
6: No, I don't think so.
7: Pity.
6: Mum, you just sacked the girl. You don't want her to have to limp home as well, do you?
7: Providing an efficient secretarial service is what we're about. I have a reputation.
6: You're getting one in this office.
7: As I was saying, I have a reputation. This agency has a reputation. And I won't have it blown apart by someone who thinks that being a temp is a way of making a fast buck.
6: Pound.
7: Pound.
6: Crabapple, they're starting to call you.
7: I don't care what they're starting to call... Who are?
6: The girls. And I have to say that today, even by crabapple standards...
7: Look, I was here very early this morning.
6: Yes, I know. I heard you leave.
7: I couldn't get a taxi, so I hopped on a bus. And when I came to pay, the conductor asked me if I had a bus pass.
6: Well, it's not that serious either. It's all in the mind age.
7: Well, you mean the dying brain cells?
6: Mum.
7: Anyway, while my brain cells are still functioning, I've got a job for you. Get round to this hotel, whatever it is, and make peace with this author who's been shouting at Sandy on the phone.
6: Oh, why me?
7: Oh, because you're sweet?
6: Try again.
7: Well, because you're good at it.
6: One of nature's punch bags.
7: Judy, all I'm asking you to do is pacify a client, not slip into a hair shirt and crawl round there barefoot.
6: Oh, all right. What's his name?
7: Horncastle. No, Sandcastle. No, well, Sandy will know.
6: Okay.
7: Oh, and if he's heterosexual, show your legs.
6: That is a sexist remark.
7: Well, it's two sexist remarks, actually.
6: I'll be off then. Oh, incidentally.
7: Yes?
6: Are you going to get a bus pass?
7: Out.
0: Would Mr. Hamani of room 514 please contact hotel reception? Mr. Hamani of room 514.
1: Would you like some more coffee, sir?
2: No, thank you. I'm still trying to get rid of the taste of the first lot. When are they going to stop paging Mr. Hamani?
1: When he responds. They're like bloodhounds at reception. You're being stared at.
2: Not by reception?
1: No, that young lady.
2: Perhaps she's short-sighted.
1: You're very pretty. I'll leave you to it.
2: Leave me to what?
1: Just call me if you need anything.
6: Mr. Hardcastle?
2: Yes?
6: Judith Hanson from Type for You.
2: Type for what? Oh, the agency. Yes. Well, do sit down.
6: Thank you.
2: May I offer you something? The coffee's foul.
6: Just a mineral water, thank you.
1: I didn't go far.
2: No. A mineral water for the lady, please.
1: Still or aerated?
6: Still, please.
1: Will that be cash, sir, or charge?
2: One mineral water. No. This secretary you sent me.
6: She's been dismissed, of course.
2: Oh.
6: Oh, I don't know how she came to be on the books in the first place. She must have just slipped through the net. Please accept our sincere apologies. We shall, of course, put another secretary on standby, one of our very best, and she'll be at your disposal should you be generous enough to continue to favour us with your custom.
2: Well, I'd expect no less, of course.
6: Naturally.
2: It was such a waste of time.
6: Yeah, I am truly sorry.
2: Well, I shouldn't have used such intemperate language on the telephone.
6: Well, you were angry.
2: Yes, I do get angry. The older you get, the more there seems to be angry about.
6: You're not old.
2: I didn't say I was old. I said the older you get.
6: Sorry.
1: One mineral water.
6: Thank you.
2: Well, it's the revisions on the book, you see. They go on and on, lengthen this, shorten that, all from a publisher who's about 14 years old and insists on calling me mate.
6: A book? Are you a novelist?
2: Good God, no. No, it's an autobiography. I was a coffee planter in Kenya for some time. It's about my life out there.
6: What's it called?
2: My Life in Kenya.
6: Oh.
2: Bloody awful title, isn't it?
6: It's not the catchiest thing I've ever heard.
2: No. My 14-year-old publisher suggested something with beans in it, as in coffee beans.
6: Jumping beans?
2: Mexican.
6: Oh.
2: I did suggest has-been.
6: Oh, no, that's awful.
2: Yeah, I know. It was a joke, but the little twerp actually liked it.
6: These revisions, you'll need another girl quickly.
2: A competent one, yes. I said parenthesis to the last one. She thought I was talking about my mother and father.
6: We are sorry. We are really very, very sorry.
2: Do you know what I like about you?
6: What?
2: The way you cross your legs every time you apologise. It's so artless.
6: Oh, dear.
2: Shall we have something stronger?
7: What do you mean you're going out with him?
6: Mum, I know you said your brain cells are dying, but it can't be that difficult to understand. I am going out to dinner with him.
7: Look, if he's putting nasty little conditions on you for forgiving
6: him... No, he's not.
7: Then why are you going?
6: Because he asked me. And because he's nice. He's droll. And he's got sad eyes. Well, funny sad.
7: He doesn't dress as a clown, does he?
6: Oh, ha ha.
7: Is he young?
6: No.
7: Old?
6: Mature.
7: Old.
6: He's about your age.
7: Oh, mature.
6: That's what I said.
7: Well, it's your life.
6: Meaning I'm screwing it up again.
7: Meaning that with two divorces behind you, the last thing you want is an old, mature man with sad eyes.
6: I'm only going out to dinner with him. I mean, what do you want me to do, for God's sake? Get me to a nunnery?
7: I want you to be happy. I don't want you to end up like...
6: Oh, Mum...
7: And you will if you go out with someone just because he looks like a geriatric version of Coco the Clown.
8: Boss?
7: What is it, Sandy?
8: The car's here.
7: Oh, good.
8: It's the driver who claims Bob Monkhouse stole all his material. Is that all right?
7: Well, providing Bob Monkhouse doesn't hit your lift, yes.
8: I'll take the briefcase.
6: You're not working at home again.
7: It kicks me off the streets. So, what sort of a book is Coco writing?
6: It's about his life in Kenya.
7: What's it called?
6: My Life in Kenya.
7: How very original.
6: Can I catch a lift?
7: Yes, come on. Where are you meeting Coco?
6: He's picking me up at home.
7: Well, let's hope he doesn't arrive on a unicycle. You don't mind working here, do you, Sandy?
8: No, I like it. You're less formidable at home.
7: Well, probably because I dress like a scruff bag when I'm at home.
8: Probably.
7: You weren't supposed to agree.
8: Sorry.
4: I'll get it.
7: Thanks, Judith. That'll be Coco.
8: You must stop calling him that.
7: I shan't say it to his face, unless I don't like him.
8: Hello, Lionel.
2: I'm not sure this is such a good idea.
6: Well, that's a good way to start the evening.
2: I've been thinking, you see, you're very young.
6: We're only going out to dinner, not eloping. Come in and meet Mum. I just need a minute or two.
2: I hadn't planned on meeting your mother.
6: It's not a formal presentation. Oh, come on, come in.
2: I've got a taxi waiting, you see.
6: A minute at the most. Come through. Mum, this is Lionel.
7: Good evening.
2: Good evening.
6: And this is Sandy.
8: Hi.
2: Hello. Have we met before?
8: I don't think so.
2: No, I meant...
8: Me?
2: Yes.
8: No.
2: No.
6: Right, I'll just be a tick. Sit down over there, Lionel.
7: Can I get you a drink, Lionel?
2: No, thanks.
7: You don't mind if we carry on working?
2: No, no. You go ahead.
7: Well, shall we get on then, Sandy?
8: Right. He's staring at you.
7: Is he?
6: Right. Ready to go, Lionel?
2: Yes, absolutely. Oh, nice to have met you both.
7: Yes, good night.
8: Good night.
2: Good night.
6: See you later, Mum.
7: Bye. So, shall we get on, Sandy?
8: Ready when you are.
7: Well, we'll get on then.
8: Right.
7: Right.
8: With what?
7: What?
8: Well, what are we getting on with?

0: Okay. Fine.
1: Right, right. Now, I think that some of the girls are letting their imaginations run riot when it comes to travelling expenses. I know a taxi to Hampstead in the rush hour goes slowly, but £24 suggests she went via Milton Keynes.
0: Are you in a trance? We weren't working on travelling expenses at all.
1: Oh, do the girls in the office really call me Crabapple?
0: No, they stopped that.
1: Oh, good.
0: They call you Iron Drawers now.
2: How was the pate?
0: Very nice.
2: The soup was awful. I think they just passed a tomato through a pan of boiling water. It wasn't really the height of invention on my part to eat at the hotel I'm staying at, was it?
0: Oh, no, it's fine. It's, airy.
2: Judith, you're off duty now. Placating me is no longer obligatory.
0: I know. It's what I do, placate. Seems to be a habit.
2: Better than spitting at pigeons, I suppose.
3: Did you enjoy that, madam, sir?
2: Compared to pushing a pea up Vesuvius with my nose, it was a delightful experience.
3: Yes, sir.
2: The other girl, Sandy, is she your sister?
0: No, she's the best secretary we've got.
2: The one you didn't send me?
0: Oh, she's mum's.
2: Ah. What does your father do?
0: Not a lot. He's dead.
2: Oh, I'm sorry. Nice man?
0: Very.
2: And, what about your mother?
0: Oh, well, of course she's nice. Well, nice-ish.
2: What part of the world is she from? I'm not sparkling, am I?
0: Well, call me quirky, if you will, but I don't expect to be asked out to dinner to talk about my mother all evening.
2: Sorry, I'm a bit out of practice.
0: What at?
2: Women. Once you're on your own in Kenya, well, it's all other people's wives, really. I'm a bit long in the tooth for the daughters.
0: Well, I'm a daughter. Practice. Make me laugh. You did this morning.
2: Make you laugh?
0: Oh, making noises isn't funny.
2: It's not intended to be. I've got cramp.
0: My granddad could whistle and hum at the same time.
4: Could he?
0: Mm. Oh, not terribly well.
4: No.
0: Look, it's your money.
4: What is?
0: My overtime. I came here to work, but if you just want to chat...
1: No, Sandy, no. Look, just go home. I'm wasting your time.
0: What are you looking for?
1: A photograph album. Ah, that's the one.
0: What are you doing looking at photograph albums?
1: Wasting my time, probably.
2: Oh, you're laughing.
4: I'm sorry.
2: A painful way to amuse a woman, cramp.
4: Look, I know. You take your sock and shoe off and put your foot flat on the floor.
2: Where?
4: Here.
2: Here? I can't take my sock and shoe off in a hotel.
4: But people take all sorts of things off in hotels.
2: Not in the restaurant.
4: Well, it's better than sitting there in agony.
2: You sure it'll work?
4: Positive.
2: Well, they say the British love eccentrics.
0: That's you.
1: Yes. Ramsgate, 1949. Me on the beach, minus R.
0: Who was R?
1: Who knows? Richard? Robert? Rupert? Rambo?
0: Rudolph?
1: Reindeer or Valentina? Do you like the swimsuit?
0: Oh, it's awful, isn't it?
1: They were woolen. They waved a tongue when you came out of the water.
0: I didn't know you were a nurse.
1: Mm. I wanted to save the world then. Me outside the Middlesex Hospital, my first day. They grab you by the throat, don't they, these captions?
0: What is it you're looking for exactly?
1: A ghost. It's him. He is a ghost.
2: Good tip, that, for cramp. Barefoot on a cold floor. Where'd you learn that?
4: I don't know, Mum, probably. She used to be a nurse.
2: Did she?
3: Did you enjoy the main course, madam?
0: Oh, yes, it was very nice. Placating.
3: Sir?
2: Extraordinary. You can see the result. It blew my sock and shoe off.
3: Yes, sir. Would you like a dessert?
4: Just coffee, I think.
2: Yes, just coffee. If the dessert is about as outstanding as the rest of the meal, I could end up trouserless. When was your mother a nurse?
4: Oh, God, you're not going to start talking about my mum again, are you?
2: No. Let's have a brandy.
4: Yes, I'd like that.
2: Yes. Best part of staying in a hotel, really. No driving, nowhere else to go. You can enjoy a drink or two.

0: Then all you have to do is walk a few yards, get a lift, another few yards, and fall into bed.
1: My bed isn't in this hotel.
0: I could have put that more subtly, couldn't I?
1: Well, you could have waited till I'd had a brandy.
0: Waiter!
2: Coffee for two, sir.
0: Thank you, and two brandies, please, large ones.
2: Yes, sir.
1: All right, I give in.
0: Pardon?
1: Why do you keep asking about Mum?
0: You're changing the subject.
1: No, she's been the subject all evening. Apart from cramp and one half-hearted attempt at seduction, she's been the subject all evening, spoken or unspoken.
0: It wasn't half-hearted.
1: Well, then I'm flattered. But why do you keep asking about my mother?
0: I think I knew her.
1: When?
0: Long before I ever started getting cramp.
1: Well, at least come in and say hello, if only for old time's sake.
0: There are good ideas and there are bad ideas, and then there are really awful ideas.
1: Why?
0: If your mother remembers me at all, ask her. Good night. Sorry about the cramp.
1: Hello, Mum. What are you all dressed up for?
3: I'm not dressed up.
1: It's nearly bedtime.
3: Well, that's no reason to sit around like an old rag bag. Well, how was the evening? How was Coco?
1: He said he knew you.
3: Oh. Did he say anything else?
1: No, that's the trouble. He wouldn't even come in. He said if you remembered him, you'd know why. Now, do you remember him? You do. That's why you've got all dressed up.
3: I'm not dressed up.
1: Oh, so you don't remember him then?
3: You'd better look at this photograph.
1: It's you.
3: It's him.
1: Well, when was this taken?
3: Well, as you can see, we're standing in front of a cave dressed in skins.
1: You're smiling at each other.
3: Yes, we just discovered how to make fire.
1: Oh, all right. All right, it was a long time ago, but what happened?
3: Well, I think we had the photograph taken and then we went and had tea.
1: Oh, come on, you know what I mean. Was it a romance?
3: Judy, I was 19. Kissing in the back row of the pictures was a romance then.
1: I'm his daughter.
3: Maths never was your strong point.
1: So why wouldn't he come in and say hello?
3: Well, I expect he didn't want to wrinkle his reunion.
1: He said to ask you.
3: Well, you've asked me. And I don't know, and it's not important. Now, I'm going to bed.
1: You've got so used to talking business, you've forgotten how to talk about anything else. Even to me.
3: Very well. The first thing to say is that I loved your father.
1: Go on.
3: But with Lionel, well, it's difficult to explain. It was... I was nursing at the Middlesex Hospital and Lionel was doing his national service. He'd just been commissioned to the Middlesex Regiment, strangely enough. We met at some dance or other and... This isn't sounding too much like Barbara Cartland, is it?
1: No, of course not.
3: And it just happened. Everything we said, everything we laughed at. And then we went out with each other for about 3 months, and then he was posted to Korea.
1: And then he was killed.
3: You just had dinner with him this evening.
1: Oh, right, so, there you are, you're in love, and Lionel's posted to Korea, and then?
3: Then? There was no then. He never wrote. And I never saw him again.
1: Excuse me, is Mr. Hardcastle around?
4: Yes, he's having coffee in the corner there.
1: Ah, yes, thank you.
5: Judith, good morning.
1: You rat.
0: You're schizophrenic.
1: No, I'm bloody mad.
0: Well, I didn't like to use the word.
1: Now, don't play games with me. I'm furious. Mum does remember you. She told me all about you.
0: I see.
1: Oh, is that all you have to say?
0: There's not a lot else to say, is there?
1: Aren't you even sorry?
0: I was. I was very sorry, as a matter of fact.
1: Well, why didn't you have the decency last night to at least pop in and apologise?
0: Why should I apologise?
1: What? You two had a relationship that made Romeo and Juliet look positively pallid. You go off to Korea and you just dropped her. You didn't even write.
0: Of course I wrote. It was your sainted mother who never wrote back.
1: Well, if you're right, or if you're lying... Oh, I'm going.
0: What about my secretary?
6: Yes, we'll organise that for you, Mr. Hobbs. Not at all. Goodbye. Oh.
0: It's, Manby, isn't it?
6: Sandy.
0: Ah, Yes, I want to see Mrs. Or Jean. I want to see Jean.
6: I'm sorry. She's out.
0: When will she be back?
6: She didn't say.
0: Well, where's she gone?
6: She didn't say.
0: You're a mine of information, aren't you? If she should be interested, I'm going back to the hotel.
7: Would Mr. Hardcastle of room 405 please contact hotel reception? Mr. Hardcastle of room 405.
8: I'm sorry, madam. Mr. Hardcastle isn't answering.
3: Old habits.
8: Beg pardon?
3: Doesn't matter.
8: Oh, excuse me a moment. Tanya said she saw Mr. Hardcastle go out. Would you like to leave a message for him?
3: Not one that I'd like anyone to write down, no. Thanks, all the same.
8: Oh, look, there is Mr. Hardcastle just coming in. Shall I page him for you?
3: He can see me.
8: Oh, yes.
0: Well, here you are.
3: They said you were out.
0: Well, they said you were out.
3: I was here.
0: I was at your office.
3: We must have crossed.
0: Yes. Sparkling conversation, isn't it?
3: Headache.
0: Shall we
3: sit
0: down?
3: Down?
0: Well, this way. I suppose the Shangri-La Lounge is the best place.
3: Doesn't look anything like Shangri-La.
0: No, there is the Tonga Paradise Bar.
3: She doesn't presume it will look anything like Tonga.
0: You got it. Would this table be all right?
3: Yes, fine.
0: Well, how are you?
3: I'm fine. How are you?
0: Pretty well, considering.
3: Considering what?
0: I don't know, really.
9: Good morning, sir. Again. Would you like something?
0: Yes. I think we need a drink.
3: Yes, I think so, too.
0: A scotch and soda, please, and half a pint of cider.
9: Thank you, sir.
3: I don't like scotch.
0: No, that's for me.
3: And I don't like cider, either.
0: Yes, you do?
3: No, I don't.
0: Well, you used to. You always used to drink cider.
3: Yes, I did. And you used to drink beer.
0: Oh, can't manage it these days. Too many trips. God, this is awful, isn't it?
3: Yes, awful.
9: One scotch and soda, one cider.
0: No, we want to change the cider.
3: No, no, no, I'll keep the cider.
9: One scotch and soda, one cider. Thank you, madam.
0: Well, cheers.
3: Cheers. Oh. Oh, how did I ever like cider?
0: Things change.
3: Yes. Things change.
0: Your hair's different.
3: Yes.
0: I've got a bit of grey myself.
3: At least I haven't a bald spot.
0: Well, good for you.
3: I have got a troublesome back.
0: Yeah. I get cramps.
3: Oh, my God, it is a wrinkles reunion. What are we doing here?
0: Well, I'm not here to compare wrinkles. I just want to set the record straight.
3: Yes, so do I. So, why didn't you write?
0: Oh, no. Let's not play games. Why didn't you write?
3: Well, where to? Second Lieutenant Hardcastle, somewhere in Korea.
0: I sent you the full address as soon as I had one.
3: Well, I didn't get a letter.
0: Well, I sent it. Oh. Oh, no. As ridiculously simple as that. A lost letter.
3: Well, you didn't bother to write a second bloody letter, did you?
0: Well, I thought... Absence doesn't only make the heart grow fonder, it makes the heart suspicious. Suspicious that somehow it had all been too good to be true.
3: I waited and waited.
0: Making strenuous efforts to find me in the meantime, presumably.
3: What was I meant to do? Row over to Korea?
0: There was a regimental depot, the Ministry of Defence, Cliff Mitchellmore and Jean Metcalf.
3: They didn't do Korea.
0: Oh, well, the fact is that you wrongly assumed I hadn't written and did nothing.
3: I thought you'd gone off.
0: I had. I'd been posted to Korea.
3: No, off me, I mean.
0: No.
3: Well, I know that now. Oh, perhaps you were right. Perhaps it had all seemed too good to be true.
10: Hello, Mum.
3: Judy.
10: There's no way to dress up my presence. I'm incredibly curious and I want to know what you're talking about.
3: Youth.
0: Youth and pride.
3: Youth and pride and stupidity.
10: Who was stupid?
0: We both were.
10: But it's all right now. Everything's all right. I think it's wonderful. Oh, sorry. I'll leave you alone.
0: Why should she think it's wonderful?
3: Judy's a dying breed. She's a romantic.
0: What? Us?
3: Well, I don't think she was talking about Edward and Mrs. Simpson.
0: She doesn't mean now, does she?
3: She is a romantic.
0: But that's absurd. I mean... look at us.
3: I'd sooner not be included in that remark.
0: Well, you have age.
3: Yes, I know I've age. Who do you think you are, Peter Pan?
0: Of course not. I'd look silly in tights.
3: You had knobbly knees.
0: I still have.
3: Well.
0: Well.
3: I have a business to run.
0: I've got revisions on the book.
3: Do you still want someone?
0: Pardon?
3: A secretary.
0: Oh. Yes. I'll be here for a few days at least.
3: Well, I'll fix it.
0: Thank you. Oh, we must have dinner or something.
3: Or lunch.
0: Mm. I'll phone you at the office.
3: Or I'll phone you here. Goodbye, then.
0: Oh, goodbye.
9: Another scotch, sir?
0: Yes, I think I will.
9: Will your lady be coming back?
0: No. My lady won't be coming back.

0: 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Well,
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5: Morning, everyone. Morning. Let's get on, people. Things to do, okay? Excuse me. Sorry. I spilled coffee on my Kindle. Thank you, Maddox. If we could settle down.
6: Does anyone know how to get coffee out of a Kindle?
5: Let's push on, shall we?
6: I've tried holding it upside down, but the text of Northanger Abbey is still a very unpleasant shade of green.
5: Maddox, please.
6: Sorry.
5: Now, I'm aware that my decision to close down the Pakistan Bureau and expand the one in L.A. has caused a degree of consternation. It's not that I care about Tom Cruise more than I care about human misery, although those of you who have seen Night and Day will know there can be one and the same thing.
6: Oh, bloody hell, now there's a chapter of War and Peace in the middle of Northanger Abbey.
5: Maddox, put it away.
6: Yes, you're right, sorry.
5: Online readers forum. Can't we get a bit more variety? Why do 80% of our readers seem to be stuck somewhere in the middle of the Second World War? If I see one more comment about a Spitfire, I think I might sign up for membership of the Waffen-SS. Picture desk. The photo of the cabinet minister on the beach massaging body lotion into the thighs of his special advisor while on a fact-finding trip to Sicily was cheap, tacky, vulgar, and put 20,000 on circulation. Well done. Glad so many of you have now attended the hostile environment training course. I gather it proved very useful last week when two of you had to go to Swansea.
7: Yes, only one came back.
5: To the football correspondent who stood in for our regular wine chap. Rappel du produit is not the name of a wine. It means product recall. And should never, ever be the recommended wine of the week.
7: Sorry.
5: Right, nice piece about how to add the Heston Blumenthal touch to your dinner party.
8: Thank you.
5: Though I do wonder how many of our readers have unfettered access to a centrifuge. Corrections and clarification column. Please note for future reference, corrections has two R's. Oh, and could someone please tell the subs that our beloved theatre critic did not give the new Russell Brand Hamlet 4 stars. He described it as shit. Those were asterisks. Right, tomorrow's edition. What have we got?
8: Maddox, be a dear. The overweight orangutan that ate a child's Big Mac, I want some background. Maddox?
9: Oh, sorry, Carol, are you talking to me? I thought you must have been addressing the work experience girl.
8: Can you write it up? Can you? Soon as possible? Will you do that for me, Maddox? Will you?
9: No.
8: Why not?
9: Because I don't care. Because it's inconsequential drivel. Because it's not news.
8: An orangutan eating a Big Mac isn't news. Are you mad?
9: Oh, my God, has it come to this? Have we decided we no longer care about Parliament, the courts, the war in Afghanistan, the future of the planet, or the price of potatoes? Have we gone so far down market that we're now pouring resources into a massive monkey?
8: Orangutans have got a very wide appeal.
10: Despite them being ginger.
9: There you are, Carol. Freddy's obviously very well informed about apes. Get him to do it.
10: I know that they is veggies, and when they start reaching through the bars for a piece of processed cow with cheese on it, then, man, things is getting well weird. That is like a perversion of the natural world. Know what I'm saying?
8: It's an important issue.
9: In what way, exactly?
8: It's an aspect of a wider problem.
9: What wider problem?
8: Obesity among animals in captivity. Kleptomania in primates. The growing popularity of junk food.
9: Oh, of course. It's a new marketing strategy by McDonald's. a way of expanding their customer base. Perhaps at this very moment there are apes all over Britain secretly lining up for chicken McNuggets washed down with a banana milkshake. It's certainly a big story, I can see that. Freddie, ring up the sports desk and tell them there will be no sport in tomorrow's edition. We're devoting 26 pages to carnivorous chimps.
8: Orangutans aren't chimps.
9: Oh, why let facts get in the way? The point is, Carol, people may love animal stories, but we have a duty to stretch our readers intellectually, at least a little.
8: Why?
10: Wait, Carol, I just got this bank clerk on the line. He says Julie Compton just withdrew 50 grand in cash.
8: What? Julie Compton, the Lib Dem MP?
9: Lib Dem MP and government minister.
10: She's just left the bank with 50 grand stuffed into a sports bag.
9: My God, it didn't take them long, did it? Hardly got the bottoms planted firmly in the seats of power and it's back to cash-filled brown envelopes.
10: Sports bags. What's that? Hang on. He wants 500 quid for the tip-off.
8: 500 quid? I'll give him 50 quid and a year's free subscription to the paper.
10: Yeah, did you get that? He says he'll just have the 50 quid.
9: Carol, we may have an actual story on our hands. A sanctimonious coalition government is telling us we're all in it together, while large amounts of ready cash are changing hands in highly suspicious circumstances. Doesn't it make you sick?
8: No, but it's interesting. Not as interesting as the orangutan. But it's got possibilities.
10: Yeah, I'll get back to you.
9: A junior minister in the Department of Communities and Local Government is swanning around with 50k in cash. That's a story. You can just smell it. The odour of a bent Lib Dem. The stench of corruption.
10: Oh, man, you think everything is Watergate. It's a Lib Dem, for God's sake. The money will either be to buy loads of new sandals or get a bit of high-quality sex. Either way, no one cares.
9: Where is she supposed to be now, Freddie?
10: Why?
9: I'm going to go after her. Confront her. Ask her why she needs 50 grand in cash.
10: Oh, wicked. I love it when you get all hot and committed.
9: Look at government business for the day. Isn't she on one of the select committees?
10: I'll check it out now.
8: All right, Maddox. See if you can make the story stand up. But don't spend all day in it. There's still the monkey to cover.
10: Got it. She's on the environmental select committee, which meets in 30 minutes.
9: Where are my car keys? I'm going straight over there.
10: You'll never catch her before the meeting starts.
9: Then I'll wait for her. The minute she emerges, Maddox Bradley will pounce. The jaws of justice will clamp down on her fat liberal calves and rip out the truth.
10: No way does she carry the truth in her calves, Mads, but I know what you mean. Can I come with you?
9: Only if you promise to listen and learn. And you'd better hurry up. You'll be put onto the monkey story.
10: I'm with you, bro. I is not missing this. Hey, wait for me. I've never seen you move so fast, man. It's like a tortoise on speed.
11: Good golly gosh, a real royal princess?
12: Yes.
11: Coming to visit us here?
12: Yes. Now, can we just...
11: Tomorrow?
12: Yes. I'm anxious to go...
11: Oh, it is great honor for us all.
12: Not really. She's only a minor royal, 22nd in line to the throne.
11: Oh, but the Princess Arabella is very wonderful. I once had privilege to see her being carried out of bougies.
12: Well, that's not the image she wants anymore. Hence the recent photo ops with child soldiers in Uganda, amputees in Haiti, and pensioners in Luton. And all of a sudden, she's developed an interest in the press, just to distract attention from the rumours about her and Wayne Rooney. Now, can we please...
11: Tonight I will leave early and go for nice hairdo.
12: I never took you for a royalist, Masha. I always thought you liked Britain because it's a democracy.
11: Yes, yes, it's true. But royal family is guarantee of democracy. The glorious constitutional monarchy reflecting British genius.
12: It's a point of view, I suppose.
11: Royals are a source of inspiration for all the ordinary people.
12: No, they're good for opening bridges and falling off horses.
11: I have brilliant idea. I will make a video of visit by Princess Arabella and post online. It's sure to get many million hits.
12: Well, half a dozen at least. Now, can we get on with uploading the really important video, please? Can we?
11: You mean the one of Prime Minister announcing privatization of Royal Air Force?
12: No, the one of the big monkey eating the burger.
10: It's not like in the movies, is it? I mean, stakeouts are meant to be exciting, full of tension. You know what I'm saying?
9: You're not what could be described as mature, are you, Freddie?
10: That is, like, hurtful. Why are you always talking down to me, man? I put up with your old shuffler's obsessions day in, day out. And I came with you today because you made it sound exciting, whereas sitting in your car is as exciting as a game of dominoes with Ian Duncan Smith.
13: Sometimes you need patience in pursuit of a big story.
14: Yeah, and sometimes when you say you is going to confront someone, you ought to confront them.
13: Well, how was I to know there was a rear exit from Committee Room C?
14: You is a moron.
13: I is a moron who knows how to turn every little slip to my advantage. Take a look. She's still clutching that sports bag like her life depends on it. And is obviously planning to hand it over to someone.
14: Yeah, but when, man? He's tired and hungry and I needs a piss. He was waiting 3 hours at the House of Commons, not to mention the 4 hours outside of manicurists, the 3 hours outside the Ivy, and the 15 minutes outside a constituency surgery.
13: And now she's sitting in a car park behind an abandoned pub in Bromley, obviously waiting for an illicit rendezvous.
14: Yeah, well, it's easy for her. But her car don't reek of sweat like what yours does.
13: My car does not reek of sweat.
14: Old socks, then. Something horrible. Has a baby been sick in here? Or maybe you has got a dead body in the boot.
13: Have a wine gum and shut up.
14: Oh, no, thank you.
13: Now, go on.
14: What's it stuck to?
13: Well, I don't know, just the tissue or something.
14: Oh, you is disgusting. Oh, man, don't put it in your mouth.
13: It's okay, I wiped it on my tie.
14: Should we switch our phones back on? Carol will be doing a nut. It's 7 in the evening, man, and we've been out of the office all day.
13: It'll be worth it. Now just calm down and have a sleep or something.
14: You got any CDs?
13: There are some cassettes down there.
14: Cassettes?
13: Yes.
14: Oh, my days. I never noticed. You've got a tape deck. I has heard of how people used to have these, but never thought I'd actually get to see one working. Who's Sandy Shaw?
13: Sandy Shaw was once a very, very big thing.
14: Oh, yeah? Talking about very big things, I's got to use mine to take a piss.
13: Oh, no, you can't get out. You might draw attention to us. Look, use this empty water bottle.
14: Oh, it won't fit in there. Anyway, I'm not pissing with you sitting next to me.
13: Nervous bladder syndrome?
14: No, weird shuffler syndrome. I's going to nip behind them trees.
13: No, no, Freddy. Get back in. Look, there's a car pulling up next to hers.
14: So there is.
13: Now it's getting interesting.
14: He's getting out. He's going over to her. What do you reckon? Gigolo?
13: No, I don't think this is about sex, Freddy.
14: Everything's about sex, man. Especially when it comes to the Lib Dems. They're mental for it.
13: What, even Vince Cable?
14: Yeah, well, he's different. He's too depressed to have sex. Oh, man, I hope this is over quickly. My bladder's bursting.
13: Hold on. Look, she's handing him the sports bag.
14: What are you doing with your phone? Who is you calling?
13: Nobody. I'm taking a photo of the handover.
14: Oh, man, you has got it the wrong way round. You is taking a picture of your own face. Oh, give it here.
13: He's getting back in his car. With the sports bag.
14: What are we going to do?
13: We follow the money.
14: Maddox.
13: What?
14: I think I've just wet your seat, bruv.
15: Better be good, Maddox. I don't take kindly to being dragged away from a drinks do at the Dorchester at 8:30 in the evening, especially when halfway through a pisco sour with Roman Abramovich and Naomi Campbell.
16: I did offer to come to the Dorchester and give you the rest of the story.
15: Good God, look at yourself in the mirror.
16: What?
15: You think they'd even let you past the front door? No, much better here in the office. But make it quick.
16: It's been the most remarkable day, Oliver.
17: Yeah, it's been wicked. Totally fly. Maddox drives like a banshee.
15: I'm sorry, who is this and why is he here?
16: It's a question I've often asked myself.
15: I'll give you 5 minutes. I've got to get back to the party. A few of us are going on to Islington. To mark World Environment Day, Jeremy Clarkson has promised to defecate on the steps of Greenpeace at 10 o'clock sharp. I've been invited to watch. So, let's cut to the chase. The man who took the sports bag, you followed him?
16: Yes, we followed him. And do you know where he went, Oliver?
15: No, Maddox, you see, you haven't told me yet.
16: He went to the Peckham Pensioners' Day Centre.
15: A day centre?
16: Yes.
15: For pensioners?
16: Yes.
15: In Peckham?
16: Yes.
15: Is that very sinister?
17: He let himself in with his own key, so he works there.
16: Thank you, Freddy. I'll deal with this.
17: Grumpy.
15: So, what's going on at this pensioner's day centre?
16: We don't know exactly. But we do know that the man who'd been given the money left the building without the sports bag.
17: So the money is sitting there waiting to be picked up?
16: Yes.
17: By a drug dealer? By a gun runner? Might be a slave trader,
16: yes, thank you, Freddy.
15: It's all a trifle tenuous, Maddox, wouldn't you say? We need to know a lot more.
16: Exactly. I want you to put a big team at my disposal. The day centre needs to be under 24-hour surveillance. I'll need researchers, helpers, foot soldiers. This Julie Compton story could bring down the coalition. I really believe we're onto something big.
15: Well, you may well be, but the days of putting vast numbers of reporters onto a story for weeks at a time are long gone. No, do this yourself, Maddox, along with,
10: Freddie.
15: Yes. I'm giving you till 3 o'clock tomorrow to prove that this story goes somewhere. Princess Arabella arrives at 4, and I need to make myself completely available.
10: Ooh, I has an idea.
16: Oh, no.
10: Maddox, you gotta go undercover.
16: Undercover?
10: Yeah. Go down the day centre. Pretend to be a regular. Eat your mince and mashed potatoes with the other shufflers. Have a snoop around.
15: Excellent idea.
16: Hang on, hang on. This is an old age pensioners club. I'm 51.
10: 56.
16: And I'm not going to pass for 65, am I? Am I? No, obviously not. It's a social club for old people with incipient Alzheimer's and very few friends.
10: Well, treat it as a recce. Book yourself in a couple of years in advance. It's good to see what lies ahead.
16: Well, all right then. I suppose deception is sometimes the only way to get at the truth, but I'll need some makeup. Prosthetics, perhaps?
10: No, you're as okay as you are.
14: You could even wear that cardigan.
11: Hello, Freddy. Where you been all day yesterday? Carol was spitting and chewing the nails, I can tell you. Angry like a beast of Hades.
10: Me and Maddox was out. Hey, what do you think you was doing?
11: Standing briefly upon your desk. Excuse me, sorry. No more take, Jeffy.
10: Oh, Masha, get down. I can see up your skirt.
11: Do not be crude and please remove your eyes. I have to be putting up the bunting. Red, white, and blue. The patriotic bunting to welcome our very own Princess Arabella.
10: Oh, that's absolutely terrific, Masha. She'll be hugely chuffed.
11: Oh, posh boy's back.
10: No. Well, look here, Masha. Tell you what. Would you like me to introduce you?
11: How you can do this?
15: I know her.
11: You know Princess Arabella?
10: Yes, well, a little. You see, me and her brother went to Eton together. We were chums. Still are, really. Only we don't play soggy biscuit anymore.
11: Oh, I would be so grateful, Freddy. Maybe you can shoot part of video where I get to meet her.
10: Sure, whatever.
8: Masha, I think the bunting's a little over the top, don't you? Not to mention the balloons.
11: Ah, Carol, how happy am I to see you. I would like a lesson in how to do curtsy.
8: Nobody does that anymore, Masha. Maybe to the Queen, but certainly not to a run-of-the-mill princess.
10: Yeah, anyway, she's the one who gets down on her knees. Just ask Wazza.
11: I do not get the reference.
10: I ain't explaining it.
8: Masha, I think your idea of shooting a video when she arrives was superb.
11: Oh, yes, good. I'm happy you see now this is an event that must be shown to the world. Proud visit of royal personage to be uploaded for the posterity.
8: Yes, something along those lines.
11: Good. Очень хорошо. Oh, but see, I've run out of bunting. I must go to buy more. Excuse me, we'll be back very soon.
10: Nobody's gonna want to watch that video. I mean, Arabella's quite cute, but she ain't no pixie lot. Know what I'm saying?
8: You're right, of course. That's why I'm going to spring a little surprise.
10: Oh, yeah? Like what?
8: While Masha's filming, I'll ask Arabella a question on camera.
10: What kind of question?
8: Oh, I thought something along the lines of, which footballer did you shag this week?
10: What?
8: The rumour about her and Wayne Rooney is the only thing people are interested in.
10: I don't think it's right, Carol.
8: What you think doesn't even come into it, does it?
16: Good afternoon, Carol. Good afternoon, Freddie.
8: Maddox. I'm aware you're pursuing a story, but nobody leaves the office for a day and a half without my permission. Is that clear? No matter how big the story. And you don't drag along with you naive young boys who don't know any better.
10: Hey!
16: I'll need a meeting room in half an hour, Carol. Would you be kind enough to arrange one? You see, there's a government minister on her way round to have a private chat with me.
8: You don't mean Julie Compton, do you?
16: Yes, I do, as a matter of fact. Could you also arrange a pot of tea for two?
8: Why would Julie Compton come here to see you?
16: I know, it's very odd, isn't it? Very surprising. But you see, my little undercover visit to the old people's day centre this morning proved to be really very informative. In fact, it led me to make a brief phone call to the minister, as a result of which she is at this very moment hastening across town towards me with curious alacrity.
8: Well, keep her out of the way. A politician and a royal at the same time is more than I can stomach. Freddy, monkey, burger, you...
10: Man.
16: Don't you worry, Freddy. It may be monkeys today, but you've had the good fortune to play a small role in one of the big political stories of the year. Goodness knows, in 10 years from now, you might even be a real journalist.
10: What?
16: and then you'll be able to tell your mates you learned almost everything you know from the great Maddox Bradley.
14: Oh, man, go away. I'm on the phone. It's important.
16: What, ordering up your spliffs and ease, eh, for a night down the disco? Now, I need to find a room for my meeting with the minister.
14: Oh, Arabella. It's Freddie. I need a bit of a chin wag.
16: Can I get you some tea, Minister?
18: No, thank you. Let's get straight down to business, shall we? How much do you want?
16: Sorry?
18: Never mind. Thought it was worth a try. Now, what have you got on me? I mean, what's all this about?
16: Oh, I think you know what it's about. That's why you're here.
18: I'm merely trying to be helpful.
16: Of course you are. The Coalition tries hard to be helpful all the time, doesn't it?
18: Mr. Bradley, if you've brought me here to taunt me about the Coalition, I shall give you short shrift. Today's Lib Dems don't take no shit, as the youth wing of our party would put it. Not now that we're in power.
16: Oh, it's you who are in power. Oh, I thought it was the Conservatives, with you people jumping up and rubbing yourself against their legs.
18: Yeah, that tired old poodle jibe. Well, let me tell you, not many poodles get to chat with Danny Alexander twice a day. So, come to the point, please, Mr. Bradley.
16: All right. You were observed handing over £50,000 in cash to the general manager of the Peckham Pensioners Day Centre.
18: You've had me under surveillance.
16: For the greater good of our democracy, yes.
18: I've done nothing wrong.
16: That's not how it looks, Minister.
18: What gives you the right to harass me in this way? It's outrageous. There was a time not so long ago when a journalist wouldn't give a Lib Dem the time of day. Well, not unless one of us had hired a rent boy to carry out an act too obscene to be mentioned in a family newspaper.
16: I think you'd better get used to being in the spotlight. So, tell me, why were you bribing the manager of the day centre? If you're being blackmailed, you really ought to go to the police, you know. Always the best thing.
18: I've done nothing illegal.
16: You've got to admit, Minister, it is all a little strange.
18: It's personal and private.
16: I think you'll find that the concepts personal and private ceased to exist the day you became a minister.
18: If you've been tapping my phone, you know that's illegal, don't you?
16: Oh, we haven't been tapping your phone. No need to, really. We have photographs of you handing over the money. And this morning, I had a very interesting chat with the man to whom you handed the money.
18: Oh, I see.
16: Good.
18: All right, Mr. Bradley. The Peckham Pensioners Lunch Club used to have a council grant of £50,000 a year, until we cut it. The idea being that the big society would then kick in. You know, hundreds of volunteers rushing to help, self-empowerment, true community at last.
16: But it doesn't work.
18: Well, of course it doesn't work. And when I saw the effects in my own constituency, well, all those poor pensioners depend on the lunch club for a little colour in their lives and, well, lunch. And since, as you know, I have some considerable private wealth, well, I tried to do the decent thing.
16: Ah, I see. So, you paid £50,000 of your own money in order to keep this lunch club open?
18: Yes.
16: It's not exactly the official government line, is it?
18: No. But old people kept coming to my surgery saying, why are you taking away the one thing that made my day worthwhile? Why are you taking my one good meal away?
16: And what did you say to them?
18: I said, we're all in this together.
16: Did you believe that?
18: No, it was a lie. You don't know what it's like to be a Lib Dem nowadays. We have to lie all the time. People used to like us, make fun of us a little, yes, but basically they liked us. Now we are hated. Just because we've abandoned everything we believe in the national interest.
16: You could always resign, I suppose.
18: No. No, that's the awful thing. You suddenly realise that even if you have doubts about some of the cuts you're making, with power, you can do things.
16: Like what?
18: Like make cuts, close down lunch clubs. The possibilities are endless. Oh, please don't run this story.
16: I'm afraid I have to.
18: Oh, God. It's so traumatic having to break 5 or 6 promises every week. It was so much easier in the past. We liked being on town councils, making decisions about drains. Now it's all big frightening stuff like the NHS and war. horrid things that no Lib Dem should have to face. It's tearing us apart. It's like suddenly being put on a diet of steak and foie gras after a lifetime of lentils and carrot cake. It's making us sick.
16: I'm afraid we are going to have to print this.
18: Please don't. I'll have to resign. You'll destroy my career. I want it to be talked about in the same breath as Lloyd George.
16: You'll be happier out of it, Minister. I'm sure there are some drains somewhere that would benefit from your attention.
19: Basha! Basha! I'm sorry, but she's definitely going to pull out.
11: Oh, Freddy, I was so looking forward to visit a princess.
19: I know, but I couldn't let her walk into Carol's trap. There's an unspoken bond between royalty and the very rich. We don't like to talk about it.
11: I suppose you saved her from filthy questions about this horrid footballer.
19: Exactly. All right, Carol?
20: The princess is cancelled. Can you believe it?
11: Oh, bloody royals. Really, is there no sense of personal honour anymore?
20: Freddy, I got your copy on the orangutan. Complete rewrite needed.
19: Why?
20: He's dead. Too many burgers. I want you to do the obit. 600 words, and I need it now.
11: You're so sad. Bunting all in vain. Never I get to meet princess.
19: Look, tell you what, Mash. I'll take you to Windsor Park for a polo chucker and get Princess Anne to wave to you.
11: Oh, Freddy, you're a lovely boy. Come for a big hug.
19: Oh.
10: You did good, Mads. Single-handed, you brought down a government minister. Respect, know what I'm saying?
16: Thank you. Thank you, Freddy.
10: So, what's it to be tonight then, Mads? Big celebration? 2 bottles of Jacob's Creek and a Doris to take home?
16: No, cup of tea and early bed, I think.
10: Oh, you isn't feeling guilty, is you?
16: Not really, but... Well, when I started thinking about those poor pensioners...
10: What, the ones that won't have a lunch club no more? Because of you?
16: Well, it may not close down after all, you know.
10: It will next year when the 50K has run out.
16: Actually, as you leave the building this evening, you will find me outside with a bucket. Collecting. Raising funds for...
10: For the Peckham Pensioners Day Centre.
16: Yes. Freddy.
10: What?
16: I fear I've just joined the big society.

In Electric Ink, Maddox was played by John Sessions and Oliver by Alex Jennings. Freddie was Stephen White, Carol Polly Frame, Masha Debbie Chazen and Julie Compton by Joe Munro. Electric Ink was written by Alistair Beaton and Tom Mitchelson. The director was Sally Avens.

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0: We present Jimmy Clitheroe as the Clitheroe Kid with Peter Sinclair, Patricia Burke, Danny Ross, and Diana Day in...
1: Three of a Kind. You what, Ozzie? I can't tell what you're saying. Who's got cloth ears? There's something wrong with your phone. I keep hearing crackling noises. It's what? Well, don't eat crisps when you're talking to me. I'm a what? Coming to your house tonight for the Black Hand Gang meeting? Of course I am. I know I'm supposed to stop in and do my homework, but they're all going out. Our Susan and Alfie are going babysitting. Oh, they'll enjoy it. It's all boiling milk and snogging. And my mum and granddad are going to the pensioners' club with Tommy Twig. Tommy Twig? In what talks funny like this? They're going to organise the pensioners' Christmas celebrations. Yes, it's a special language he talks, with no teeth in. Gum Arabic. I'll be round at 7 o'clock, Ozzy, at your house. I'll knock 3 times and ask for Nelly the elephant. you big fat thing. Good evening, mister. You come to Zella's priceless Indian shoelaces, Merdin Birmingham.
2: Oh, it's me, Jim. I forgot my key.
1: Oh, Grandad, it's you in your kilt. I thought it was an Indian peddler in a short shirt.
2: Now, never mind the jokes. Is Tommy Twig arrived yet?
1: Oh, no, he hasn't. Or as he himself would say, he's not yet graced us with his presence.
2: Oh, and I thought he'd have got here before me. I had a wee bit of an errand to do on the way home.
1: I know, I can smell your breath.
3: Oh, there you are, Father. I'm all ready to go. Oh, where's Mr. Twig?
2: He's on his way, Pat. He had to wait for young Sandra to get ready.
3: Sandra, who's she?
2: Well, it's Sandra Summers, Tommy's young niece. Oh, you see, she's staying at Tommy's place while her mother's been in hospital, and we've taken her with us to the pensioners' club.
3: What? But, Father, the pensioners' club's no place for a young girl.
1: Oh, I don't know, ma'am. If she's got a face like our Susan, they might make her a member.
2: Well, that'll do, Jimmy. You see, Pat, Tommy's wife's gone to fetch Sandra's mother out of hospital. But as they won't be back tonight, young Sandra would have to stay in the house on her own.
3: Oh, I see. But I still don't like the idea of her coming to the club. I know. Listen, Father, she can stay here with Jimmy.
1: You what? Me spend the evening with a soppy girl? I'd sooner go to night school.
2: Now look, my lad. Your mother's got a good idea. Sandra can stay here, and she'll be company for you.
1: Oh, she'll be marvellous company. She can help me with me needlework. She can show me how to put frilly lace round the bottom of me football shorts.

0: Okay, Susan. Well, Sandra, fancy you being captain of your school hockey team. And swimming team and all.
1: Oh, it's nothing, really. I'm captain of our junior football team.
0: It's marvellous, Sandra. And you say you're in the athletics team as well.
1: Oh, yes, but I don't take part in the track events. I can do 15 feet in the long jump. With the wind against me and all.
0: You know, Sandra, you must have been a very proud girl when you came out top in your exam.
1: Well, I suppose I was, really. 7 times 13 is 91, I think.
0: And, Sandra, fancy him picking you out of all your class to sing in the school concert.
1: Oh, I do impressions. What did I say to you when we stood standing in the vestibule? Be seen, I said, didn't I, baby, see?
0: Hey, well, what did you sing for him, Sandra?
1: Well, I sang 3 songs in the first half.
2: Al Jolson. Mommy,
0: my mommy.
1: Jimmy
0: Clitheroe, will you shut up?
1: Well, doesn't nobody want to know how marvellous I am?
0: Not when I'm talking to Sandra. It's rude to butt in.
1: It's rude to pull funny faces, but you do it all the time.
0: You have a funny face when I clout it.
3: What's all this row about?
0: It's him, Jimmy, being rude when I'm talking to Sandra.
3: Can't you behave yourself, you little monster?
1: That's no way to talk to Alfie.
3: I mean you. Stop causing trouble, will you?
1: Well, all I've heard for the last 10 minutes is how marvellous Sandra is. How Sandra won the 100-yard sprint. Sandra sings in the school concert. Sandra passes her exams. The only thing I haven't heard yet is how Sandra knocked 7 bells out of Sonny Liston.
0: Poor little Jimmy. Doesn't like it at all when the spotlight's not on him.
3: You'll have to excuse my dear brother, Sandra, but his trouble is he's very childish.
1: Yes, and you're very ugly. But I'll grow out of my trouble.
3: Oh, come on, Alfie. We're going to be late.
0: Right, Susan. Cheerio, Sandra.
1: Bye-bye, Mr. Hall.
0: Pardon? Oh, you mean me? Delighted, Jimmy. Have a nice evening.
1: Oh, buy a drum and beat it.
4: Jimmy, shall we have another game of draught?
1: No, thanks. I don't think I could stand the excitement.
4: Can you think of another game we could play?
1: Yes, murder.

0: was it to say I could travel on the school bus with you, wasn't it, Jimmy?
1: Oh, yes. Very nice.
0: I suppose this bus shelter is a good place to play cops and robbers in.
1: I'm not playing cops and robbers.
0: Oh. Well, have you got to, say?
1: No.
0: Oh, well, if you're not playing cops and robbers and you haven't got toothache, why are you wearing that scarf across your face?
1: Because if the Black Hand gang see me with you, I'll be wearing splints across my sit-upon.
2: Jimmy, Sandy's here to see you.
3: I'm just getting in the bath, Mum.
0: Oh, hello, it's Daisy. I'm rather surprised, though. Jimmy's having a bath tonight.
4: So are we, my dear. That's the fifth he's had in 3 days.

0: few days. When's Sandra's mother going to come and take her away?
1: Oh, look, I don't know why you're getting all het up like this. She'll only be at Mr. Twiggs for another few days, till her mother gets really well again.
0: But anything could happen in a few days. If the Black Hand gang find out I'm mixed up with a girl, do you know what they'll do? They'll pin the coward's badge on me.
2: Well, what's so terrible about that?
0: Before they pin the badge on you, they take all your clothes off.
1: Oh, don't talk, silly. I'll go and see who that is.
0: If it's Sandra, I've joined a travelling circus.
2: I'm surprised at you, my lad. All this fuss and bother over a wee girl, just because she's taken a fancy to you.
0: Oh, it's not funny, Grandad. She follows me everywhere I go. I don't get a minute's peace.
2: Well, I'm taking you to the barber shop tomorrow morning. You'll be safe there.
0: I won't, you know. She'll probably be in the next chair having a beetle cut.
3: Come in with you. Father, it's Mr. Twig and Sandra's mother.
2: Oh, hello there, Tommy.
4: Pete, I've got a lady here who wants to make your acquaintance.
2: Oh, really?
4: That's right, Pete. Allow me to present my sister-in-law, Mrs. Ethel Summers.
2: Uh-huh. Well, how do you do?
5: So you're Mr. Sinclair. You're a widower, aren't you? I'm a widow myself. Thomas has told me all about you and what a nice man you are. And I must say, Thomas is right. You carry your age very well indeed, if I'm not being too forward.
0: Grandad, it's Alfie Hall in a skirt and blouse.
2: That'll do, Jimmy. Well, that's very nice of you to say so, Mrs. Summers. Oh, and this is my grandson, Jimmy.
5: Oh, yes, I've heard all about him from Sandra, but I'm sure he's quite a nice boy, really. Forgive me, girls, any day. Boys can be far too precocious.
0: Mr. Twig, what does a precocious mean?
1: It means naughty, so just stop it. Will you both stay for a cup of tea?
4: No, thank you, Mrs. Fiddlerow. We're a bit pushed for time, Steve.
5: We'll be delighted. Strong for me, 2 lumps, no milk. I said to Thomas, I must call and thank them for looking after Sandra, didn't I, Thomas?
4: Ah, that's right, and you said that...
5: Thomas tells me you were in the Merchant Navy, Mr. Sinclair. I'll bet you had a responsible job. What exactly was your position in the ship?
0: Flat on his back, being seasick.
1: Jimmy,
3: will you care for a sandwich as
5: yes,
3: well?
5: Yes, please. Have you ever been to China, Mr. Sinclair?
2: China? Well, no.
5: Oh, it's one place I've always said I'd like to visit, haven't I, Thomas?
4: You never said it to me.
5: Oh, I'd love to see China. If somebody gave me the money, I'd go right now.
0: Shall I start a collection, Mum?
1: Be quiet, will you?
3: Well, I'll go and make us some refreshment.
4: I'll go and give Mrs. Glitterow a hand, please.
2: No, Tommy, no, that's all right now. Stay here, Tommy. Oh, about the Christmas arrangements.
5: You're a Glaswegian, aren't you?
2: I'm a what? Aye.
5: Scotland. Oh, now there's a romantic place. All those glens and lochs. You must tell me about them sometime.
2: Oh, I'd be delighted.
5: I've never been to Scotland, but I did see that lovely show, Brigadoon. Oh, I cried buckets. That lovely moment when the young couple were up on the windswept heath. Now, what was that song she sang to him?
0: You mean, Donald, where's your cruiser?

0: think it's going to be a good game today, don't you, Peach?
1: Eh? Oh, hi, Tommy.
0: No wonder we had to get Tom Teach. Look, the tennis is a bit solid. Can you see all right, Peach?
1: Ah, I can see fine.
0: Hey, Peach, you're a bit down in the dumps this afternoon. What's the matter?

0: He's having woman trouble, Mr. Twig.
1: How do you mean, Jim?
0: It's Sandra's mother, Mrs. Summers. She wants him to say I will, but he won't.
1: Now, what's my sister-in-law been up to now?
0: I've told you, all that talk about China wasn't for nothing. It'll happen to me grandad yet.
2: What will?
0: You being carted off to your wedding in a rickshaw.
3: She's getting on my nerves. Follows me everywhere. In the library, the supermarket. She even turned up in the Rose and Crown the other night.
1: What, because you were there, Pete?
3: Aye. Right in the middle of the darts match. I was just going to throw for the double top when I heard her mating cry. Cooey, Peter, it's me.
1: What happened?
3: Do you know, I got such a shock. I missed the board completely and hit a fellow who was playing snooker.
0: That's right. Instead of double top, he got double bottom.
3: Jimmy. Not funny.
0: Well, I've had to put up with the same thing from Sandra. Anyway, we're safe enough here at the football match, Grandad.
3: Aye, maybe. But it's coming to something when you've got to hide yourself among 35,000 people to get a wee bit of peace and quiet.
0: Now, don't worry, Grandad. We're safe here. She'll never find us if she searches till the cows come home.
4: Free, Peter, free.
0: Well, what do you know? Milking time already.

0: had tea already, have you?
1: Don't be so silly. It's only half past three. I just made a cup for your granddad before he had his nap.
0: Well, next Sunday, make some for me before I go to Sunday school. Then I can have a nap while the vicar's giving his sermon.
1: That'll do.
0: Oh, but Mammy goes on forever. This Sunday, I would like to say a few words to the younger children. Those who are not yet teenagers. By the time he's finished, they're old-age pensioners.
1: That's enough. And keep your voice down. Grandad's in there trying to have a nap. He didn't sleep well last night.
0: No, he probably had a nightmare, dreaming about Mrs. Summers chasing him with a wedding cake.
1: And don't you start. He's been on about her for the last hour. The woman's only trying to be friendly.
0: Oh, yes, her and her daughter, Soppy Sandra. Fancy having her for a granny. The wedding photo would be a horror picture.
1: Don't you say things like that.
0: You ought to hear what my granddad said. He said, she may be called Summers, but from the look on her face, it'll be a hard winter.
1: I told you not to be cheeky.
0: My granddad said he'd ask him. Granddad, what did you say about Mrs...
1: Quiet. Quiet, he's going to sleep.
0: He's gone, don't worry. Hey, Mum, doesn't he sleep funny? Snoring with the tip of his tongue sticking out. He looks like Mrs. Brannigan's bulldog.
1: Jimmy, stop it.
0: I hope he's seen a cat. It'll be Mrs. Summers.
1: Just leave him alone while I answer the door.
0: I wonder who it is. This window's not too clear. Oh, heck. Grandad! Wake up, Grandad!
2: What is it?
0: Grandad, quick, hide in the coal shed. She's at the front door.
2: What are you on about?
0: Summers is a-coming in.
2: Ethel? Oh, no.
0: Yeah, she's got a bloke with her. One good thing, though, they've left Dracula's daughter at home.
3: Of course not. You're not disturbing us. Father, look who's here.
4: Hello, Mr. Sinclair.
5: Or rather, Peter.
2: Oh, hello.
3: Mrs. Summers has brought her brother over, Father. Mr. Cartwright. This is my father, Mr. Cartwright.
2: Do call me Bridgenorald. Hello, Mrs. Sinclair. A good pleasure.
6: How do you do?
3: And this is my son, Jimmy.
2: No, surely not. I mean, you couldn't possibly have a sound that age. Charming woman like you, you're pulling that.

0: hang up.
1: Oh, you've got a very long hair. Well, that's very nice of you, Mr. Cartwright, but
0: Reginald, please.
1: Eh? Oh, yes, well, Reginald. But Jimmy is my son, yes.
0: Well, how are you, my little lad?
2: Fine, you big stiff. Fine.
1: Well, yes, I'll go make some tea.
3: I'll come and help you, Pat.
0: No. Allow me. I'd love to help.
4: Yes, and we'll have a chat, Peter. I got something to tell you. Well, something to show you, really.
2: Grandad, she's going to show you her muscles.
4: I've left it in my coat. I'll just go and get it.
1: Really, Reginald, I can't manage on my own, honestly.
0: Oh, well, I'm sure, yes. You seem a very capable woman as well as very charming, what? But I can at least keep you company, can't I?
2: Hey, Grandad, do you think Soft Reggie is any relation to the Cartwrights in Bonanza?
5: What? That blip? He doesn't look much like a cowboy.
2: No, but his sister looks a bit like Hoss.
4: Now then, Peter, close your eyes and don't open them till I tell you. Tight shut now.
0: Oh, yes, I mean, a tea plantation is a very fascinating place, isn't it? And then there's the weather.
1: Yes, I'm sure.
0: Yeah, warm, sunny days. Beautiful moonlit nights. Rather romantic, really.
1: Oh, yes, it does sound most interesting. Oh, you needn't do any more, Reginald. I can dry the dishes.
0: Oh, really. No, please. It's my pleasure.
2: Can I come in, Mum?
1: Oh, yes, please. Finish drying for me, will you, Jim?
2: What?
1: I want to see Grandad.
2: Well, he'll be glad to see you. She keeps humming the wedding singing.
1: Yes, well, you help Mr. Cartwright.
0: Oh, dear.
2: Here you are. You do the cups.
0: Yeah, well, I'm awfully sorry. I'm afraid I have to go. I've just remembered something, you see. Remembered it, yes. My sister and I have an appointment.
1: Dear, what a relief to see the back of Reginald. I thought I'd never get rid of him.
2: But, ma'am, he was only trying to be friendly.
1: Yeah, all right, clever fellow.
5: Well, Pat, and what do you think of Reginald?
1: Oh, I couldn't get away from him. Upstairs, downstairs.
2: In the lady.
1: Now then.
5: Well, now you know how I feel about Ethel.
1: I do.
2: And me with Sandra. They aren't a family, they're a walking marriage bureau.
5: Don't tell me they're back.
1: Well, if they are, I'm going to have a bath.
2: Put enough water in for three of us.
5: Well, I'll have to let them in, I suppose.
1: Oh, the only good thing is, Jim, they'll be gone in a few days.
2: Yes, and before they come back, we can emigrate.
5: Well, come in, Tommy. It's Tommy, Pat.
6: I've just met Ethel and her brother. Cricket had been here. I hope they weren't in the way.
2: They're in everybody's blue.
1: Damn it.
6: Don't worry now, Mrs. T. I can't stand them either.
5: I know that, Tommy. You'll be glad when the end of the week comes and they're clear off.
6: That's the trouble. You just told me they're stopping at least a month.
1: What?
6: It's when Reginald arrived, they were supposed to go home, and now he said he'd like to stay as well.
2: Mom, you better do something. I'm not going to live in India. Have you seen how they dress? I'm not walking to school wearing a nappy.
1: Don't be silly. But what can I do?
5: Well, somebody's got to do something. Why did they have to pick on us? Doesn't Ethel know any other men?
2: Hey, that's it. Another victim. Hey, I've thought of something. But I'll need a mug to do it with. Oh, of course, Alfie. Alfie Hall, the great lover.
7: Well, tell Susan not to worry. I won't forget this time. I'll tie a knot in my hanky to make sure.
2: Then you'll lose it. You'd better tie a knot in your neck. Anyway, I'll tell her. But before you go, there's something I've got to ask you. A favour.
7: You have no money.
2: Oh, not for me, for me grandad. The tap in his greenhouse is jammed and he wanted to know if you'd fix it for him.
7: Why didn't you say so? I could have done it while I've been gassing to you.
2: I want you here. later. So long as you do it tonight, it'll be fine.
7: Well, I must go home now, so I'll do it when I come for Susan. Yeah, 6:30 they'll be back, you say?
2: Yes, we'll all be back at 6:30, but you could have it done by then. Come at 6. I'll see the greenhouses open before I leave, and you can go straight in at 6, and by 6:30, I'll have you fixed. You can have it fixed,
7: Yeah, all right, well, I'll be back at 6.
2: Good. Ta-ra, then, Alfie.
7: Right, ta-ra, Jim.
2: So far, so good. One fly is in the web. Now for Mrs. Summers, the dragonfly. I'd better do this properly. I know. I'll cover the phone with a hanky like the bloke did on the telly. That's it. Now for a few words from Jimmy McClitheroe. Okay.
3: Hello?
2: Hello. Can I speak to Mrs. Summers, Denise?
3: Speaking. Is that you, Peter?
2: It is, my dear.
3: Your voice sounds strange, sort of muffled.
2: I've got a week old, Denise. You can. I wanted to see about something very special, Denise.
3: See me? Now, do you mean?
2: No. I'll no be home till about 6:00, you can.
3: Pardon? At 6:00?
2: There'll be no one else in the house. Not even a moose loose.
3: It's a very bad line. You want me to come to your house at 6:00?
2: And if there's no answer at the door, come on in the back, because I'll be working in the greenhouse.
3: Right, Peter. I'll be there. Bye-bye, Peter. Or rather, au revoir.
2: And good riddance. Well, now for Susan and Reckless Reggie. There's going to be a hot time in the old greenhouse tonight.

0: Well, Mrs. D, I think you're just getting home in time to beat the day.
1: I think you're right.
2: Yes, the storm should break any minute.
3: Well, so long as we're in the house when it does.
2: Yes, the greenhouse. Oh, well, we'll have to go in the back way. I bolted the front door and came out the back when I left.
1: What a silly thing to do. Oh, well, come on, we'll go round the back.
0: It were a good do, weren't it, Pete? Especially since my relative didn't show up.
3: Aye, the first peaceful outing I've had for a fortnight.
1: Yes, I wonder why they didn't arrive.
2: Yes, I wonder. Hey, Grandad, look, somebody in the greenhouse.
3: What?
1: You can't see anything from here.
2: He struck a match.
1: Don't be silly.
2: I'm telling you. Come on, Luke.
3: All right, I will. Come on, Tommy.
0: Okay, Pete. Do you think somebody's after your rhododendrons?
3: Oh, well, we'll soon see. Here, the key's still in the nail outside.
4: Oh, thank goodness someone's come.
0: That's Ethel's voice. Ethel, what are you doing in there?
2: Thinking his rhododendrons.
5: We've been in here for half an hour.
4: Oh, what an experience.
2: Well, I bet it was. Alfie, wait till Susan hears about this.
4: About what?
2: You and Alfie snogging among the sunflowers.
4: Oh, you little imp.
5: I'll clout you.
3: I'll be doing the clouting if there is any. You woman chaser.
4: Now look here, Peter.
3: Mr. Sinclair to you baby snatcher. A woman of your age sneaking off into the greenhouse with my granddaughter's boyfriend.
4: Father, how dare you?
3: Now, don't you interfere, Pat.
2: That's right, mind your own... Don't argue with your father, ma'am.
5: I was fixing the tap and she came in and shouted, Cooey, I brought my spanner. She screamed and the door shut. It was the wind.
3: What wind?
0: A likely Tory, I must say. I'm ashamed of you, Ethel.
4: Don't you talk to me like that.
0: Talk to you? You're nothing but a jelly bell. That's what you are, a jelly bell.
4: I'll smack your face.
3: Don't you dare or I'll forget I'm a gentleman.
4: Gentleman? You're a Highland bull.
3: And you're an English...
1: Now, let's all calm down.
2: Ma'am, go and make the tea.
4: What?
2: Shall I make some tea?
6: What's all the shouting about?
7: Yes, it sounds like a native rising on the old tea plantation.
2: Susan, so you're with him, are you?
6: Yes, we've been in a cafe. I got a phone call.
3: What? So he's been chasing you while his sister's carrying on with Alfie. Well, that does it. Clear off, both of you. Go on there. Clear off.
7: Oh, I sell, ma'am.
3: And don't hold man me or I'll.
2: Clout him with your pension, Boo.
3: Put you with my pension. Aye, shut up.
4: Come on, Reginald. We're going.
7: Yes, but I say, I mean,
4: come on. I've never been so insulted in my life. I shall see my solicitor, and I'll see you all in court.
7: Mrs. Clitheroe, Patricia, I just don't know what to say.
2: If you're stopping, you better say your prayers.
1: You better go. And take Ethel home.
7: Yes, of course. Goodbye, all. I mean, ta-ta. Goodbye, everyone.
0: And that includes me. Pack your trap and get out of my house. And tell Ethel if she doesn't go, I'll have a word with the vicar.
6: What is all this about, Alfie? What happened?
5: Don't ask me. I only come in to mend the trap.
2: Oh, Grandad, you were great.
3: Oh, Jimmy, so were you.
1: What are you laughing at? What is this?
2: I told you I had an idea.
1: You don't mean to say you planned this?
2: Three phone calls to Ethel, Reggie and Susan. A chat with Alfie and Boom. Up went the balloon.
1: Oh, no. Oh, Jimmy, you're an awful boy.
3: He's not a boy. He's a genius.
0: He's a Bobby Dadler. A Bobby Dadler.
2: Oh, don't embarrass me.
5: Well, it's got me baffled. Would somebody explain how I came to be here?
2: Well, according to our teacher, once upon a time there were two monkeys. A mummy monkey and a daddy monkey.
8: Those involved with the visitor opening this week were Peter Sinclair as grandfather, Patricia Burke as mother, Danny Ross as Alfie Hall, Diana Day as Susan, with Derek Guiner, Jack Watson, Doris Rogers, and Catherine Ellis. The recorded program was written by James Casey and Frank Roscoe, produced by James Casey, and starred Jimmy Clitheroe as the kid himself.
2: Friends have gone home. I've been wondering if I made a mistake, because Sandra gets lots of pocket money. And you see, if Mrs. Summers had married Grandad, she'd be my granny. And Sandra is her daughter. Well, I mean, I don't see how the gang could say anything about me being treated to the pictures by me Auntie Sandra. Hello!
9: 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Will you have a polo, dear Liza, polo?
10: 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I'll have three or four or maybe more.
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0: Time to meet the men from the ministry. Join us for another canter down the corridors of power with Norma Ronald, Ronald Baddeley, John Graham, and the men from the ministry, Richard Murdoch and Derek Giler. In government service, dedicated men spend long hours grappling with the crises of the modern world.
1: Well, I've been working all morning on this one, Mildred. The finance situation being what it is, I've just got to get it right, you see.
2: But you finished now, have you?
1: Yes. I think this is the best plan. Now, if you just stand by to take it down.
2: Pencil poised, sir.
1: Right. First election, Jolly Jack in the 2:30 each way bet. 7-year itch in the 3:00. T for two at 4. And finally, Roman nose.
2: Roman nose?
1: That's running at Epsom.
2: I always reckon backing horses is the surest way to get nothing for something.
1: No nonsense, Mildred. You must be optimistic. Everything's got a bright and sunny side.
3: Hello, one.
1: Well, almost everything.
3: Sorry, I'm late back from lunch. I was eating it in the park and the duck pinched my porridge sandwiches.
1: Yes.
2: Oh, what a shame.
3: Don't worry, I waded in and got them back.
1: Waded in? But your trousers aren't wet.
3: Well, of course not. I took them off.
1: You took your trousers off? But didn't people see you?
3: No, I was hidden by the crowd on the bank.
1: Oh, glory of you. By the way, Mildred, put an accumulator on all four bets, would you?
3: That horse you bet yesterday didn't do too well, one.
1: Just unlucky, that's all. Should have been a photo finish.
3: By the time your horse passed the post, it was too dark to take photos.
1: Well, you can scoff, too, but pretty soon the boot will be on the other side of your face. Thanks to my new system, I'll be making a fortune today.
3: Really, one?
1: When these horses come up, I'll get thousands. I'll be able to buy a big house in the country. It's like Sir Gregory's done.
2: Oh, by the way, Sir Gregory rang just now. He'd be dropping in to see how you're getting on with that new job he gave you.
1: Well, we've been... And on the other hand, we... What was this new job, Mildred?
2: I don't know what you do without me. I really don't. It's the Milk Marketing Board, isn't it?
1: Oh.
2: You're supposed to be putting up ideas to boost their sales.
1: Yes, yes, yes. Have you any ideas, too?
3: Not really. I'm afraid milk keeps me awake.
1: Milk keeps you awake?
3: Yes, the dairy delivers at 5 a.m.
1: Charlie, look, well, I've been nipping out for a moment now, Mildred. I promised to explain my infallible racing system to Rudge at the Border Trade. See? Now, I'll be back by the time Sir Gregory gets here.
2: Righty-ho, sir.
1: Now then, too, we'd better look busy. Remember, Sir Gregory's threatened to drop in.
3: Well, I suppose we can't complain. He hasn't really troubled us lately.
1: Well, he's been too busy with his new house, hasn't he? Hmm? Did you see the picture in today's Gazette?
3: No.
1: I've got it here. Now, look at that. It's certainly a lovely old place, isn't it?
3: Oh, yes. Sir Gregory Pitkin's newly acquired stately home. Lady Pitkin stands outside with her dog.
1: It's Tudor, you know.
3: I'm not surprised. It does look rather vicious.
1: Of course, he's had the whole place renovated, you know.
3: Has he?
1: Oh, yes, and a swimming pool built in the garden. He's giving an enormous barbecue party by the pool next month.
3: Is he? We haven't been invited.
1: Well, you haven't, too, because you're a junior executive. Yeah? Only VIPs and the top brass, you see, will be going.
3: You've been asked, have you?
1: Well, not yet. no doubt I will be.
4: Ah, good afternoon, you two.
1: Oh, Sir Gregory, how nice to see you.
3: Talking to the devil.
1: Do have a seat, sir. Make yourself at home. And no doubt you wish you were at home in that splendid new mansion of yours. 24 bedrooms, I understand.
4: Yes, and that's only the east wing. Well, a man in my position needs a decent place, Lennox Brown.
1: Oh, of course. Yes.
4: Very pleasant on a summer's evening to make a pot of coffee and sit there in the grounds.
1: Yes, quite so, yes. And how is Lady Pitkin, sir?
4: Oh, very busy. You know, we're finalizing preparations for my barbecue party.
1: I suppose the invitations will be, they'll be going out soon.
4: They've already gone out, Lennox Brown.
1: Oh, have they?
4: Well, most of them.
1: Yeah, you mean there are still some to come?
4: Champagne and dancing by the pool, music and caviar and the moonlight. Oh, you'll be amazed when you see the decor.
1: Yes, I'm sure. Did you say when I see her, sir? Oh, then you mean that...
4: Yes, of course. There'll be pictures in all the papers. It may even be covered on television. Now, listen, you two. I've just had a word with Lord Stilton.
1: Ah, the man in charge of civil service invitation. Administrator.
4: That's right. Yes, He's very worried about the meteorological office. Oh. And these Met Office people are so preoccupied with their rain gauges and their barometric pressures, they haven't been filling in their forms properly.
1: Good Lord.
4: So you're both to go over to the Met Office for a few weeks and get their paperwork organized.
3: Oh. You mean instead of our work on the Milk Marketing Board?
4: No, Lamb. In addition to your work for the Milk Marketing Board, this is a bonus.
3: Oh, thank you, Sir Gregory.
4: Yes, well, I want you both to get over there as soon as possible.
5: The Met Office. Not much fancy that.
3: Oh, I don't know. I think it might be rather fun. And it'll be a change at any rate.
6: Excuse me, Mr. Bassett.
4: What's up, Peabody?
6: Sorry to disturb you, Mr. Bassett. I said sorry to disturb you.
4: Come in then, lad. Sit down. I'll be with you in a minute. Just let me finish tonight's forecast.
6: I don't mean to be a nuisance. I said I don't mean to be a nuisance.
4: By heck, Peabody, what's the matter? You stood there like a shallow depression. Are you poorly?
6: No, I'm all right in myself. I'm not under the weather.
4: Not under the weather, he said. What's the trouble, lad?
6: Well, someone's been tampering with my instrument.
4: Well, it's only the youthful eye spirits, lad. You know what these typists are like.
6: But the end's broken off. I said... I said the end's broken off.
4: You what?
6: The anemometer. It's broken, and now we can't measure the wind.
4: Shush your chatter, Peabody. There's two chaps coming from ministry today. Happen they can help us.
7: Ah, good afternoon, gentlemen. Mr. Bassett, is it? And Mr. Peabody?
6: That's right.
7: Yes.
6: I said that's right.
7: Yes. Now, my name's Leonard Brown, and this is my junior colleague here. This is Mr. Lamb.
3: How do you
4: do? Well, take a few, gents. Welcome to the Met Office. Yes. You've come to help us with our paperwork, I hear.
7: As far as I can see, you've not filled in any forms for several months.
4: Well, we try to do without them, you see.
7: Do without forms? Well, what's the country coming to?
8: I'd better go through your files. This is a dreadful state of affairs.
3: I'm very interested in the climate, Mr. Bassett. I do a little forecasting myself in an amateur way.
6: What, by watching meteorological pattern?
3: No, by watching the state of my knees.
7: You what?
3: Knees, yes. If I get a twinge in my left knee, I know it's going to rain. As a matter of fact, I've got one now.
4: But that's plain daft, isn't it? There's hardly a cloud in the sky.
3: Well, it's never let me down yet.
4: By heck, everybody's right. Look!
6: It's a downpour, Mr. Bassett. I said it's a downpour.
3: I've also got an ache in my left elbow, which means there's thunder about. What did I tell you?
4: Mr. Lamb, that's fantastic. This talent of yours could be very useful to us. You see, we've broken our anemometer.
6: So we can't make a forecast properly. I said we can't make a forecast properly.
3: Yes. Well, I'd be delighted to help you out, and I'll tell you one thing straight away. I'll be soaked to the skin tonight.
4: Your knee playing up worse, is it?
3: No, I left my umbrella in the office.
2: Here's your 11s, sir, and I've borrowed Mr. Lamb's noddy mug. I hope you won't mind.
4: Not likely to find out, is he? Lording it over at the Met Office. While he's showing up over there, I have to sit here tackling these milk marketing problems on my own.
2: Oh, well, never mind, sir. I mean, perhaps Sir Gregory will invite you to his party on the 22nd.
4: Oh, I'm not interested in his moldy party. Anyway, it's the 21st, not the 22nd. 7:30 for 8, evening dress. In the West Garden.
9: Oh, Leonard Brown. I want a word with you.
7: Oh, come in, Sir Party.
9: There, Sir Gregory. Have a seat, sir. Well, I just wanted to tell you how pleased I am with Lamb. He's really been a great success at the Met Office.
4: Yes, well, I think he's learned something in his years as my junior.
10: The experts are most impressed with him. They're not actually letting him write the forecast yet, but they're using a lot of his data. Now, the other reason for my visit is to see if you're doing anything on the evening of the 21st.
7: 21st? Thank you, Sir Gregory. Yes, well, I'd better just consult my diary, sir. At this moment, the 21st, you said?
10: That's right, the 21st.
7: Yes. Yes, I do seem to be free on that night, sir.
10: Well, I'm holding a party at my new house. I think I mentioned it.
7: Yes, sir. Thank you, sir.
10: We're planning to have this big barbecue by the swimming pool.
7: A big barbecue by the swimming pool, sir, yes.
10: And we're looking for someone to turn the handle of the barbecue spit.
7: You're looking for someone to turn that... Turn the handle of the barbecue spit?
10: Yes, I thought you'd be the very person. It doesn't need any skill, you see.
7: But, Sir Gregory,
10: and, of course, it won't be all work. I'm sure cook will find you something in the kitchen at the end of the evening.
7: Sir Gregory,
10: no need to worry about your clothes. We'll give you a white overall.
7: Sir Gregory, I'm afraid I shall not be able to assist you on the 21st.
10: But you just said you were free.
7: Yes, well, I hadn't noticed, sir. The 21st is, Queen's birthday. Yes, I tried to avoid too many commitments.
10: Oh, well, Sir Joseph Lennox Brown, it's going to be a splendid occasion.
7: I'm sure it will be, sir.
10: Yes, I've invited plenty of gals to add a spot of glamour around the swimming pool, and Lord Stilton's going to drop in.
7: A very nice friend.
10: Well, mutton keep you from your work, Lennox Brown. You've plenty to do to keep up with young lamb.
2: Blooming cheek. Why's he trying to get you along as the hired elf?
7: Yeah, I don't mind being insulted by Sir Gregory. I'm used to it by now. No, what gets my goat is all this fuss about Lem.
2: This job at the Met Office seems right up his alley.
6: John, Mr. Lamb, you were right again this morning.
10: One thing does worry me, Mr. Lamb.
6: Mm-hmm.
10: Well, I wonder why you're keeping three sheep and a herd of cows in the front hall.
3: My granny swears by sheep and cows. When cows do sit and their legs seem missing, down the rain will soon come hissing. And when sheep all turn their backs in one direction, that's where the wind's going to come from.
10: Aye, we'll leave them for now, Mr. Lamb. There's a more important matter. Well, two more important matters.
3: Really?
10: Well, first off, we've been so impressed with the stuff you've given us, we think it's time we let you do the actual forecast. In your own words, like.
3: You mean my forecast will go out on the BBC?
10: Aye. And tonight's must be specially accurate.
3: Yes.
10: The army are standing by for a big exercise tomorrow, and they'll not start unless they know the weather will be okay.
3: My words will be read by the real announcer. My superiors will be impressed.
11: Another gin and tonic with your gin and tonic, Lord Stilton?
12: No, thank you, Pitkin. I never drink much before dinner. Besides, I've already had seven.
10: So glad you can get along to my party next month.
12: Looking forward to it, Pitkin. Your new country mansion sounds quite a place.
10: Then I think it will be quite an evening. I've just heard TV cameras are definitely going to be there.
12: Oh, really?
10: Documentary fella, Alan Snicker. He's filming the house and the party for his series on the stately homes of England.
12: Well, let's hope we get a fine evening.
10: Well, at least we'll know in advance. The weather forecasts are so much more accurate lately.
12: Oh, is that so?
10: Yes. I sent one of my staff along to the Met Office to help him out.
12: Well done, well done.
10: Well, I mustn't take all the credit, but I suggested he use the old country folklore. And it worked splendidly. I've always had great faith in these tried and trusted methods.
12: Folklore?
10: Never fails. I told young Lamb all about it. Oh, he's one of the bright new team I developed. As from today, he's writing the forecast himself.
12: Well, perhaps we should hear one, Pitkin. There's a big army exercise tomorrow. They're depending on fine weather.
10: Let's see. Yes, we're just in time. They'll be coming to the end of the news. Now, if you pass my radio, I'll switch it on. And I think you'll be rather impressed.
13: The minister said action would be taken urgently as soon as he heard from the Royal Commission. They were rushing their report and hoped to complete it by 1990. And now the weather forecast. A generally clear night, but there may be a bit of rotten old cloud around cocoa time. Never mind, tomorrow looks very jolly, so remember, hang out your woolies by 7:30. They'll all be dry before 11.
12: What on earth is this nonsense?
13: Visibility good, except in darkness. Very dry. There's absolutely no chance of rain.
12: But it's
6: Switch it off, Pitkin. I've never heard such rubbish in all my life.
11: Rubbish, sir?
6: Total and utter rubbish, the whole thing.
11: Yes, sir, of course, sir. Absolute rubbish. I've said so all along.
6: Folklore, it's all complete piffle.
11: My own view exactly. I'll get him off it at once.
6: Folklore, indeed. This is the 20th century.
11: Quite right, sir. You put your finger on it.
6: I've just remembered something else. The government's ordered a computer to forecast the weather anyway.
11: Yeah, computer, sir?
6: Oh, wonderful thing. Wonderful thing. Cost $3.5 million, you know. Being installed next week, that'll remove the element of human error entirely.
1: Now then, two.
3: You've come to congratulate me on my work with the weather.
1: Well, to put it as tactfully as I can, no.
3: No?
1: Sir Gregory was appalled at your forecast yesterday. Childish rubbish, he called them.
3: He can be very rude when he wants to be.
1: Well, that was the politest thing he said. And not only that, they were wildly inaccurate.
3: We all make mistakes.
1: But yesterday wasn't a good time to choose. Because you promised fine weather, the army launched their biggest exercise in years.
3: And it wasn't a success?
1: No, it was not. A battalion of troops in light summer rigs stuck in the snowdrift on Dartmoor. Froze the buttons off their tunics.
3: Oh,
1: the Yorkshire regiment got lost in the fog and ended up storming Bradford Art Gallery.
3: It won't happen again, Mum.
1: Yes, that's very true, too. In future, forecasts will be done by computer. It's being installed next week. There it is, Mildred. The new weather computer. £3.5 million worth of top technology. Just listen to it humming.
2: Humming? For that money, I'd expect it to sing grand opera.
1: It's revolutionized the forecasting business. In the 10 days we've been using it, it hasn't been wrong once.
6: Good morning, gentlemen. How's the computer today, eh?
1: Running very smoothly, Lawson.
6: Oh, good, good. Yes. What did I tell you, Pitkin? Would you like to see it in action?
1: Yes, I certainly would. Well, your wish is our command, sir. Now, we've already fed in the relevant figures on pressure, temperature, and so. All we do now is insert this card with today's date. So. Then I turn this handle. Push that button up your end, too.
3: What?
1: Yes. And hey, presto. Here are the weather conditions in central London at this very moment. Clear skies with a slight breeze.
11: Amazing! Now, that's what I call a computer.
3: Of course, you could have found that out by just looking through the window.
1: Be quiet.
6: Oh, yes, this machine will have tremendous effects on government policy. Knowing the weather for months ahead, we'll be able to go in for really detailed long-term planning.
1: We're working on the long-range forecast today, sir.
6: Quite, and it's a very important one. As you know, it's been dry and sunny for 2 days now, and the farmers are getting a little worried. They're wondering when we'll get some rain.
1: The computer will have the answer in a couple of hours.
6: Oh, splendid, splendid. Well, we'll have a spot of lunch, Pitkin, and come back this afternoon.
11: Oh, good idea, sir. My car's outside.
6: Oh, that's all right. We'll use my car.
11: All right.
6: You can pay for the lunch.
11: Thank you, sir.
3: I'll get the rest of the data, Mum.
1: Very well, sir.
2: Oh, by the way, sir, your bookie's been on again.
1: Oh.
2: He enjoyed that fudge you sent him, but he still wants the money you owe him.
1: You brought the racing papers, did you?
2: Yes, sir, here they are.
1: Yeah. The trouble is, you see, Mildred, I can't seem to pick them out anymore, you know.
2: Why don't you ask the computer? If it can forecast weather, it can probably forecast winners.
1: Mildred, sir? How could you suggest such a thing? That would be a gross misuse of government property.
2: Well, I'm sure. I bet Nip off and help Mr.
1: Lamb.
2: I'll see you later, sir.
1: Now, what's come over the girl? Use the computer for racing in the end. Still, I suppose it might work. Anyway, no one would know. Yeah, could just try it, perhaps. Let's see. 3:00, 8 runners, likely land, one last time out, ridden by Alfred.

0: Where's Mr. Lennox Brown now?
1: Collecting Lord Stilton and Sir Gregory. They've come back to hear the long-range forecast.
0: Yeah. Sorry, Mildred.
1: Well, that's all right, sir. I thought it was the computer.
0: You're right. It is the computer. I say, it feels quite hot. Almost as if someone had been feeding it the wrong sort of stuff.
1: Well, surely not. That would be a gross misuse of government property.
0: Mr. Bassett told me these computers are very sensitive. If you don't treat them properly, all sorts of things can happen.
2: Here we are, gentlemen. The computer should be ready with the forecast.
3: We can work out our plans for the whole summer.
2: I'll feed in the card for the next 4 months. There we are, sir. 4 months' weather at a glance.
3: Well, read it out, Lennox Brown.
2: Very good, sir, yes. May, hot and sunny, no rain. June, very hot and sunny, no rain. July, heat wave, no rain, drought conditions. August...
0: There must be rain in August. That's when everyone's on holiday.
2: No! August, extreme heat, no rain, serious drought. Lord, no wonder the farmers are worried.
3: But this will be the worst drought we've ever had. Thank heavens the computer's warned us. Now we must take immediate steps.
2: Perhaps we should restrict the use of water, sir, to conserve the reservoirs. Don't be ludicrous, Lennox Brown.
3: Restrict the use of water? Yes, you're quite right. That's just what we need to do, eh, Pitkin?
4: Yes, sir. Yes, restrict the use of water. Yes, I was going to suggest it myself. In fact, why not ban it altogether? I never drink it.
1: Well, sir, I hope you know what you're doing with this water ban. Just a week of it's driven my mum up the wall. Especially when Dad got dirty in the garden.
0: What did she do, Mildred?
1: Well, what could she do? She sent him to be dry cleaned. How do you get on at your place, Mr. Lamb?
0: I wipe myself down with an oily rag. And my landlady baths in milk.
1: Mrs. Bratby baths in milk?
0: Yes, only she splashes about so much she ends up sitting in a tub of cream cheese. What about your roses, Mum? They must be dying without water.
2: We found a way of keeping them moist.
0: Oh, yes?
2: Yes. Last thing at night, I go down the garden and... splash some water from the water butt. Oh.
0: Lucky the rain's kept your water butt filled.
1: That's something that puzzles me, sir. I mean, it's officially a drought. But we've had lots of rain this week.
2: Never mind the rain, Mildred. If the computer says it's a drought, then in drought it is.
0: Mind you, the machine was a bit odd the day of the forecast. It went all hot and got hiccups.
1: Here, I wonder, sir, do you think we ought to see if it still thinks there's going to be a drought?
0: You mean feed in the current information and get another forecast? Good idea, Mildred.
2: I suppose it might help to pass the afternoon. Round up the relevant data, too. We may as well see what it says.
0: It should have the answer by now, one. I'll press my button and you turn your hat on.
2: All right, sir. Off we go, then.
0: Here's the forecast. There we are.
1: What's it say, sir?
0: It says May, cloudy, cool, heavy rain. June, some sunshine, but mainly cold and wet. July, there isn't a drought at all. It's a typical English summer.
2: Good Lord.
1: Minute, sir. There's another bit of paper come out.
2: What?
1: I think the computer's trying to tell us something.
0: So it is. Let me see. Sorry about last week's clangor. I had a bout of hot flushes due to having been interfered with.
1: Whoever could have done that?
0: The computer says, I was interfered with by Mr. Lennox Brown, who stuffed a lot of horses up my intake.
1: Honestly, sir, how could you?
2: Well, you suggested it, Mildred. I've no idea it would cause any harm.
1: Lord Stilton will go mad, sir. You cut off the country's water for no reason.
0: And what about Sir Gregory? He was moaning all day because his party's tonight and there isn't any water in the pool.
2: Well, now, that's one thing we can put right to. Now, get on to the local water board.
0: Yes.
2: Tell them the emergency's over.
0: Yes.
2: They can switch on supplies as soon as possible.
0: Let's hope they'll be in time, one. Alan Snickers covering the whole thing for TV.
5: Hello. This is Alan Snicker, and tonight I'm visiting one of the stately homes of England, near the little Bedfordshire village of Brusque. Here stands Brusque Manor. Is this the home of the idle rich living la dolce vita English style, or is it the home of a self-made man reaping the rewards of his success? Let's find out by looking at Sir Gregory Pitkin's brusque manner in bed. It's typical of the man that with the national water ban keeping his swimming pool dry, he's turned frustration to advantage by holding his party in the empty pool. Down there at the deep end, an archbishop joins a notorious actress and Sir Gregory himself. Almost, one might say, the good, the bad, and the ugly. But what's this? The water has started pouring into the pool from all four corners. The party mood is changing to one of panic. Even the Prime Minister has stopped smiling. Sir Gregory Pitkin, calm as always, is urging the ladies to take their clothes off. Now, the water is rising rapidly and Lord Stilton comes floating past me, clutching a sherry trifle. And now Sir Gregory, no longer calm, is trying to climb onto my shoulders. But it's too late. Is this the beginning of the end? Or isn't it? From this strange underwater scene, good night.
6: Lucky Sir Gregory never found out who had that water turned on.
2: Oh, I think he was really quite pleased. He got him on the front page of every paper in the country.
1: But what about that business with the computer? That false alarm was all your fault.
2: Ah, we simply said conditions had changed and there wasn't going to be a drought after all, due to an occluded anticyclone round the polar ice cap.
1: Do what?
2: Yes, well, don't worry, Mildred. No one else understood it either, luckily.
6: Which just goes to prove what my granny used to say.
1: What was that, sir?
6: It's an ill wind that blows nobody any good.
7: Under the weather, as the men from the ministry, were Richard Murdoch and Derek Giler. Also featured were Norma Ronald, Ronald Baddeley, and John Graham. The program was written by Edward Taylor and John Graham, and produced by Edward Taylor.

0: I'm crunching my polo, dear Liza, dear Liza. I'm crunching my polo, dear Liza, crunching.
1: The nicest thing about the mint with the hole is that it's smooth and never crumbles. You can eat polo without other people hearing. Try sucking them, dear Henry.
0: I can't. I've already crunched them all.
2: We had a party last night. It's one of the places in a worse shape. 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

0: you so much. How do you do, ladies and gentlemen? This is Bob, Middle of the Winter Hope, telling you if you've got preserves in the cellar, use Pepsodent and you'll preserve what's under your smeller. Or, this is the Pepsodent kid, Bob Hope, telling you to always use our product because it's better to have a sweet toot than to have them all go toot sweet. I'm a little tired tonight. I went down to get my license plates yesterday. I just got back. I must have been standing in the wrong line. When I got to the window, they handed me a uniform and a gun. You know what a license plate is? That's the last thing that whizzes over your head when you try to get across Hollywood Boulevard. I wouldn't say the line waiting for license plates was long. All I know is, when I finally got to the end of the line, I had to buy Colorado plates. One guy there always got his license plates in 15 minutes, but his gun jammed. No prompting from the audience now. No, at least I had a good idea. Did that line move slowly? I didn't realize how slow it was moving until I went up to one old guy in line and said, "Have you been waiting long?" He said, "Long? Look, I can tuck my beard inside my diaper." I stood in line 3 days getting my license plates, and it wasn't worth all the trouble, I thought, as I shoved them under the door of the finance company. Yes, sir. You know, California automobile rules are very silly. The drivers have to put a license plate on the front of their cars and a license plate on the back, then they run over you sideways. And this year, California has something new in license plates. Besides the numbers on them, they're adding kings, queens, and jacks, so pedestrians can play solitaire while waiting for the ambulance. And, of course, the Chamber of Commerce insists that every license plate has a feather on it. That's so when you hit a pedestrian, he dies with a tickled expression. And, oh, I must tell you, Bing Crosby, the mutter, is putting license plates on his horses. That way, when he enters a horse in the race, he'll know what year he sent him out. But isn't it wonderful to have every car numbered and cataloged? Now, if you get hit on the street, you just take down the license number, give it to a cop, he gives it to the sergeant, he gives it to the Motor Vehicle Bureau, they send it to the state capitol, they look all through their records, and 2 months later, they send you back the information that you were run over by your own wife. But you really have to be in condition to cross Hollywood Boulevard. No kidding. I'm a little flabby lately. I crossed the street this morning, and when I looked back, the rest of me was waiting for the light to change. But I always go for long walks along Hollywood Boulevard. Yesterday, I hiked 26 blocks, but she wouldn't look back once. And there's... You don't get that at first, but after a while, it grows on you. Then you hate yourself for it. But, you know... And there's nothing like taking a long hike up into the mountains around here. If you go up high enough, you can see all the snow that's sitting there, waiting until it can melt so it can visit your house and take your whole family out to the beach. Hello, Hope Lost and Found Service. If we find it, brother, you've lost it.
1: Hello, Mr. Hope. Have you found a beautiful set of girls' teeth all gleaming and white and sparkling?
0: Uppers or lowers, Goodman, or can we sell you a compartment? Look, I'll let Art Baker handle that. He's in charge of our finding bright teeth department. Hey, Baker, teeth, kid, teeth.
2: 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But if you want a bright, gleaming smile, you have to polish teeth, too. And that's no job for any halfway tooth powder. It takes one that's made for the job. It takes Pepsodent. For now, with its new polishing ingredient, Pepsodent has the power to produce a 32% greater luster on teeth than any other leading tooth powder, actually twice as bright as the average of all other brands. Just try Pepsodent tooth powder starting tonight, and in just a few days, you'll begin to see what we mean by more luster. Yes, ladies and gentlemen, to find that smile you thought was lost, just go to your druggist and say, Pepsodent tooth powder, please.

0: was our sixth hit to the list, singing Jimmy Fiddler's song, I Do Mean You. Jimmy, for Bella, yes, sir. And now, ladies and gentlemen, it is my pleasure to present one of Hollywood's leading actors, soon to be seen in the Paramount picture, The Mad Doctor, and familiar to all of you on the air, that super detective, Sherlock Holmes, Mr. Basil Rathbone.
1: Thank you, Bob.
0: Well, I'm really glad to welcome you here tonight, Basil. I've certainly enjoyed you as Sherlock Holmes. The part fits you to a T.
1: Well, thank you again, Bob.
0: You know, I wish I could find my niche in the radio world.
1: What was that?
0: Niche.
1: Well, scratch it, old boy.
0: But tell me, Basil, how does my program compare with yours?
1: No, it's very different. For instance, we don't have a studio audience at all.
0: Well, then you mean you go through an entire program without any...

0: I've got one, too. I forgot to run through the audience with my feather tonight. But I will say, though, Sherlock Holmes' mysteries are really exciting, and I love that Dr. Watson.
1: Yes, he's wonderful. Nigel Bruce plays the part, you know.
0: Oh, he does a grand job. He makes an ideal partner for you.
1: Indeed he does. I realize it more than ever tonight.
0: I'm alone. Look, I appreciate you dropping in tonight, Basil. After all, we both work at Paramount. In fact, I have the dressing room right next to yours.
1: Oh, are you the one that has the dressing room right next to mine?
0: Yes, why?
1: Must you cook?
0: Well, I've got to do something with these eggs, but I couldn't resist it. I had to do it. But I like my new dressing room. You know, the last star who had it was a very distinguished actor.
1: Yes, too bad Rin Tin Tin died. You're still getting his mash notes, aren't you?
0: That's a lot. Pauline, you ruined my straight line. I am not getting Rin Tin Tin's mash notes. It's a lie.
1: Is that so? What about that note you got yesterday? Honey, meet me at the corner of Hollywood and Vine in half an hour. If that's okay, wag your tail out of the window.
0: Well, you know, one gets all kinds of fan mail. It's tough being a celebrity, isn't it, Basil?
1: It certainly is, Bob. You're not missing a thing.
0: Wait. You're razzmatazz tonight, Baz. Wait a minute. I'm well thought of at Paramount. You know that.
1: Yes, everybody on the lot has a good word for you.
0: They certainly do.
1: Yes, it's a good word. Too bad we can't use it on the air.
0: I don't know how you got all the laughs. That's a... I ought to have my mother look over the script. You know, Basil, our listeners would be interested in knowing how you ever learned to turn on such a wonderful, horrible sneer.
1: Oh, that's quite simple, Bob. I used to be a waiter in the Brown Derby.
0: Well, I thought maybe you'd been listening to this program.
1: No, that's where I get my snarl. I used it quite a bit in a picture I just finished at Paramount called The Mad Doctor. I go around killing all my patients.
0: Really? Say, well, how about giving the folks a pre... Let's get together now. Come now. How about giving the folks a preview of The Mad Doctor tonight, Basil? Suppose I were going around selling magazines and I dropped into your office. What would happen to me?
1: Well, let's try it and see.
2: All right.
0: Oh, boy, what a job. Selling magazines from door to door. I've been walking all day. Boy, have I got blisters. Doggone, got a flat in my left toe. Gee, this is a big office building. I wonder if I should try this office. That's a lovely sign he's got on the door. Dr. Fennessy. That sounds menacing. Anybody in?
1: Yes, I'm the doctor. Speak up, young man. What's wrong with you?
0: Oh, nothing. I'm selling magazines. I'm working my way through.
1: Through what?
0: They're going to tell me after I sell the magazine.
3: Well? Don't stand there staring at me!
0: Huh?
3: Why do you stare at me? Everybody stares at me. Why do they stare at me?
0: Well, maybe it's because you've got two heads.
3: Oh! So that's why I always have the feeling that somebody's looking over my shoulder. Excuse me a minute, old man. I have a patient in the next room with a slight headache. Couldn't let him suffer, you know. I say, young man, would you like to see my latest experiment?
0: Is that part of the 40-cent tour?
3: Yes, you see, my latest experience is very unique. Nobody ever thought of it before. I'm crossing a mouse with a mouse.
0: You crossed a mouse with a mouse? What did it get you?
3: Mouses.
0: Say, you know what? I think there's something wrong with you.
3: Yes. Yes, indeed. I was thwarted as a boy. I wanted to go to the circus. They wouldn't let me. I wanted to play baseball with the other kids. They wouldn't let me.
0: Why wouldn't they let you?
3: I had a contract with Hobby Lobby.
1: Do you think my actions are a little strange?
0: Why, no, but if you must foam at the mouth, foam Pepsodin.
1: My friend, I could do a lot for you. I have one experiment I could perform, and it would make you a man with long, beautiful, golden curls.
0: Oh, I'd like that.
1: You'd like to have long, golden curls? Why?
0: I want to be the talk of the draft camp.

0: bother, read.
1: Come over here and sit next to this machine.
0: Please, please, all I want you to do is buy my magazine. Buy my magazine.
1: I see you're starting to get hot under the collar. Collier! I'm not only nuts, I'm corny.
0: Well, look, doctor, what are you going to do to me?
1: Now for my greatest experiment. When I turn this switch, you'll never think of anything but beautiful girls. All your life, you'll just think of Hedy Lamarr and Madeline Carroll.
0: Oh, gee, that's wonderful. Turn the switch, quick.
1: All right, here goes. Well?
0: Doc, something went wrong. It's terrible. All I can think of is Brenda and Cabina. I keep seeing their faces.
1: You say all you can think of is Brenda and Cabina?
0: Yes.
1: Couldn't let him suffer, you know.
0: That Sherlock Holmes show you have every Sunday night for Voldemort's quinine cold tablets is sure swell. Stick around, Basil. Take it, Skinny, my man.

0: the skinny Ennis singing Ida, ladies and gentlemen. Come in. Come in.
1: Dr. Hope?
0: No, you're a week late. I was Dr. Hope last week.
1: Oh,
0: this
1: yeah,
0: week
1: yeah.
0: There's no Hope. Oh, I mean, what am I saying? No doctor. I mean, no. Say, what do you want anyway?
1: I ain't got no friends. I can't even influence people. I want to be a Hyman.
0: Oh, just a minute, bud. Here's a chap who can tell you what to do, or back he goes to time signals. Art Baker, tell him what's the matter.
2: That's easy. Well, the chances are, ladies and gentlemen, that our friend overlooked the greatest friend winner and people influencer of them all, his smile. Yes, the one thing that most quickly draws people to you is your smile. And take it from me, a smile has to flash. It has to glitter. It has to have brilliance. And that's why it's so important to polish teeth as well as clean them. Tooth powders that just wash teeth do only half a job. And that's why it's so important to choose Pepsodent tooth powder. For Pepsodent contains a new high-polishing agent available in no other tooth powder called composite metaphosphate. Scientific tests show that it has the power to produce 32% more luster on teeth than any other leading tooth powder, actually twice as bright as the average of all other brands. Now, think of this big 32% margin in terms of how much brighter your teeth can be, how much more charm your smile will have, and I'll bet you'll hurry to your druggist and say, Pepsodent tooth powder, please.
3: X marks the spot where my heart...
4: And now Bob Hope presents his version of X marks the spot. We take you now to the offices of the Daily Globe.
5: Stop the presses. Stop the presses.
6: What's wrong, Chief? We're just getting out the late edition.
5: Stop the presses. Throw out the front page. We just got the biggest story of the year. He's been found.
6: Who's been found?
5: Yehudi.
6: Yehudi? Who's Yehudi?
5: Who's Yehudi?
6: Yes, who's Yehudi?
5: Okay, start the presses again.
6: Well, Chief, where's Bob Hope now?
5: He and Basil Rathbone are deep in a dark swamp, paddling their canoe on the trail of Yehudi, the elusive Yehudi.
7: A job. Paddling this big boat along is some job.
0: Oh, don't worry. We'll come to water pretty soon. Ah, here's some now. Let's put the canoe in it. There, that's better.
7: I suppose this is all strange to you, Bob.
0: Oh, no, Basil. I've rushed into swamps lots of times before.
7: Well, that's radio, Bob. Say, aren't your feet getting a little damp?
0: Yes, right up to my waist. Say, maybe we should have got a canoe with a bottom in it, huh? Gosh, look at all the mountains surrounding this swamp.
8: Hello, Pike Peak.
9: Hi, Sierra.
7: You know, Bob, the trouble with this canoe is that you've got it too crowded with your baggage.
0: I know, Basil, but you told me I should take along everything I really needed.
7: I know, but I told Bob a full-length mirror.
0: See, you know, it's spooky here in this swamp. Careful how you steer, Basil. Be careful. You're going to hit that tree. Weeping Willow.
7: I hear a coyote.
0: I hear a wolf.
10: Going my way, babe.
7: Look, Bob, let's get out of this canoe. There's a place my crew say Yehudi should be. That old hotel in the middle of the swamp.
0: What a hotel. Say, what are those black things flying around it? Look, here comes one now, flying right at us.
11: Hello, boys. Nice weather we're having day before yesterday, won't it be?
0: Nice weather we're having day before yesterday. Say, who are you?
11: Oh, we're just bats.
7: Come on, Bob. Here we are at the door of the hotel.
0: Basil, I don't like the looks of this place. Let's leave.
7: Oh, don't be silly, Bob. It's just an old hotel. There's probably nothing in it but spiders. One of the larger kids.
0: Look, someone's opening the door.
12: Oh, come in, come in. Nice weather we're having. Isn't it a beautiful, embalmy day?
7: Listen, miss, I'm Basil Rathbone. My friend and I came down here to do some detective work.
12: Oh, then come in the parlor. Mr. Moto is there.
7: Well, well, I'd like to meet Mr. Moto.
12: Fine. I'll raise the lid.
7: Bob, I'm frightened. There are shivers running up my spine.
0: Up your spine? Don't you mean up and down your spine?
7: No. They're too fine to make the round trip.
12: Now, gentlemen, while you're at this hotel, remember, if you want anything, just ring for the skeleton.
0: You mean that skeleton over there, it still works here? How is that possible?
12: Strong union.
0: Basil, I'm a little afraid of this place. I'm glad I sent my special investigator, Pinkerton Colon, on ahead to look for Yehudi here. If he followed the same trail we did, he must be in this hotel now. He should be reporting to me any minute.
9: You peeked. Say, Hope, I just found a wonderful clue. In this room here, I found the bathing suit Yehudi wears when he goes swimming in the lake at Hollywood and Vine.
0: Colonna, there's no lake at the corner of Hollywood and Vine.
9: You native son, you.
12: Mr. Hope, while you're talking with Detective Colonna, ask him to solve another mystery. There are 386 girls stopping at this hotel in 386 different rooms. And I just received complaints that in the last 5 minutes, each and every one of them was kissed by a mysterious masher.
0: Colonna, did you hear what the lady said?
9: Ah, yes. I've been a busy little bee, haven't I?
0: Who's that?
12: He's a bad bat. I caught him whitewashing himself this morning so he could go to Capistrano.
7: Well, come on, Bob. Now's our chance to investigate your kill by ourselves.
0: Okay, we've got to find Yehudi. Let's look in this room here. You know, this is a hotel. Gee, Basil, I wonder what my right-hand man, Colonna, is doing now.
9: Hey, Chief, this is your right-hand man, Colonna, reporting. I think I've discovered Yehudi. He's here in a cage disguised as a lion, but he can't fool me. I'll reach in and pull off his disguise. Say, Chief, this is your left-hand man, Colonna, reporting.
0: Professor, there's a lion in that room?
9: Yes, and there are also some turtles here I've been talking to. As I was saying, fellas, you don't pull your heads in fast enough. Now get ready to pull your necks in. One, two, three, go! See? I beat you again!
0: Colonna, you're talking to turtles?
9: Yes, and they're very nice fellows, too.
1: We're very nice fellows, too.
9: Mock turtles.
7: Say, Colonna, have you found any trace of Yehudi? After all, I'm anxious.
9: You're anxious?
7: Yes.
9: Well, glad to know you're anxious. You know, Beatrice Fairfax and I have had many a good laugh from your letters.
0: Come on, Basil, he'll never help us. Let's see what's in this room over here.
12: Get your hands off of me, you dirty rat. Let me alone, I tell you. I'm going crazy. Why did you ever come into my life? Let me alone. All I want to do is die.
0: Oh, lady, is there anything we can do for you?
12: Yeah, give me one of those parts Betty Davis has been getting.
9: Hey, Chief, what's the penalty in the state for resisting an officer?
0: The penalty? A year in jail.
9: See, honey? You wouldn't want to waste a year, would you?
0: Professor, never mind that girl. What about Yehudi?
9: Oh, he doesn't care for me. Well, don't worry, Chief. I'm turning Yehudi. He's walking across the ceiling, and I'm following him.
0: Colonna, do you mean to tell me you're walking on the ceiling with your head hanging down?
9: Sure. Listen. Blood rushing to my head.
0: Colonna, for your information, what you're doing is impossible. It's against the law of gravity for you to walk around the ceiling upside down.
9: You had to open your big mouth.
7: Come on, Bob. Let's look in this next room.
13: Oh, that woman. She's been feeding me ground glass. Ground glass. I've been eating all that ground glass. It's awful, and now I got the hiccup.
0: Oh, that's too bad. What have your hiccups got to do with it?
13: What have my hiccups got to do with it? See what I mean?
14: A very good idea, giving people ground glass. I'd like to give you some, Hope. What kind of glass do you like? Percolator grind, silex grind, or French drip?
0: Basil, stop coming after me. You're not the mad doctor anymore. Help, I gotta get out of here. Colonna!
9: You called, Kaya? What's wrong?
0: Basil is after me. He thinks he's the mad doctor again. Leave me out of here, quick.
9: All right, follow me through this secret panel.
0: Colonna, there's no secret panel there.
9: I know, I just found out. I'm on the wrong page.
7: So you're trying to help him escape, eh?
15: I've got my trusty shotgun, though. Put up your hand.
0: Professor, he's got a shotgun. Watch out. He's heading straight for you. He'll kill you.
9: Oh, no, he won't. I'll hypnotize him. I've stared at him with both eyes. I've stared at him with one eye.
15: You're next, Pope.
9: Oh, look, Basil, wake up. You're not the mad doctor. You're a guest on my program.
15: What do you think made me mad?
16: Again we go, and if you like the show, please dial Tuesday again.

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sergeant, the first kicker too. 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

0: Have you been doing anything lately, Marilyn, for the Flyers?
1: Well, yes, Jimmy. The other night I went out with a navigator. But those boys must be bashful. Because it was an hour before he held my hand, and it was another hour before he kissed me.
0: Well, you've got to expect that from a navigator.
1: Well, why?
0: They always stop to chart their courses.
2: Say, I should have told you that, Miss Maxwell. I'm an expert on navigation.
0: You are, huh? Well, it's easy to steer clear of me, so.
2: Well, later. But right now I need some personal advice on some business.
0: Is it?
2: Maybe you can give it to me, huh?
0: Fine. Tell me your problem, and I'll try and give you the business.
2: I'm in love.
0: Oh, guys, who are you in love with?
2: A girl. What else? A lot of girls. You know, she came out in 41.
0: What's your time on the back trip? To pull her up, she's going too fast.
2: You wouldn't say that after you've seen a picture here. Take a look at it.
0: Oh, has Ripley seen this?
2: Just a minute, you're holding the picture upside down.
0: Oh, upside down. Oh, pardon me. Oh,
2: Now I've got to see.
0: I got a TL for you.
2: Wow.
0: Looks better the other way.
2: How can I make an impression with the girl?
0: Get away from her. Whatever you do, don't give her that line that two can live as cheap as one. I tried that once with a girl.
2: What happened?
0: Her father moved in with me.
2: Say, have you got any suggestions, Mr. Trotter?
3: Well, I was in love once, but the girl gave me the runaround. That kid must have been quite an athlete.
2: That's my boy, Professor. I can see I'll get nowhere talking to you guys. Say, Miss Maxwell, what type of a man do you think girls really prefer?
1: Well, personally, Yuki, I like a man who is tall. In fact, I can hardly resist kissing a man if he's over 6 feet.
2: Somebody get me a chair, please. Look, Bing, I'm invited over to our house for dinner, and I need a little advice on how to act on the table.
0: At the table?
2: Yeah.
0: Well, just act within your reach.
2: No, what I mean is, suppose they play a pizza, see?
0: Yeah.
2: What do I do with the pick?
0: With the pizza pick?
2: Yeah, do I bend down when nobody's looking and slip them in the cuffs of my trousers?
0: Oh, much simpler way than that.
2: What?
0: If you just hold the pick in your hand.
2: Yeah.
0: You shake hands with the hostess when you're saying goodnight.
2: Then what?
0: Just let go.
2: Oh.
0: Marilyn's going to let go now with milkman. Keep those bottles quiet.

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Now I'm beat right down to the spot. And I've got to dig myself a nut. So milkman, keep those bottles quiet. Now the noise of the river that I don't mind it, cause the man with a whisker has a lot behind it. But I can't see it punchy with that bitchy crew when you make a mistake. With that bottle moo, I wanna give my all if I'm gonna give it, but I gotta get a shot if I'm gonna live it, so

0: 1929, Franklin Delano Roosevelt is sworn in as governor of the state of New York. Bobby Jones wins the National Open. 1929, Commander Byrd flies to the South Pole and Albert Einstein issues his theory of relativity. 1929, and during the long winter nights of this depression year, fainting young men sitting with their girls before the fireplace are saying,
1: "Oh, gee, it's sure nice sitting here in your living room, throwing logs on the fire. But that wood sure burns fast."
2: "Yes, this last load of wood is almost gone."
1: "Sure is. Tell you what, if we need any more, I'll go next time."
2: "Harry."
1: "Yeah?"
2: "Isn't this comfy? Just you and I, here on the Davenport with a house all to ourselves."
1: "You mean your father isn't home?"
2: "No, Harry."
1: "Your mother isn't here either, huh?"
2: "Uh-uh."
1: "How about your little sister?"
2: "She's gone, too."
1: "Then we're here all alone."
2: "Mm-hmm. All alone."
1: "Well, I guess I'll get out the pool room. I'm lonesome."
2: "With me, please."
1: "Oh, gee, you remind me of that other girl I used to go with. The first time I took her out, I took her to supper. Then I took her to a movie, then for a drive, and then I took her home."
2: "Well, didn't you kiss her goodnight?"
1: "Just no. I figured I'd done enough for that girl already."
2: "My time is your time."
1: "What's that?"
2: "Well, it's a new song, My Time is Your Time. I heard it sung on the radio by a fellow named Moody Valley. Ever hear of it?"
1: "No, but I've heard his brother Lehi."
2: "Valley.
1: Rudy's
2: pretty
1: good, huh?" "Oh, Harry, you're a
2: card." "Yes. You know any other new songs?" "Well, there's one called Stardust."
1: "How's that go?"
2: "Sometimes I wonder why I spend the lonely night dreaming of a star." "Isn't that a pretty thing?"
1: "Yeah, I heard a good one. Reminds me of you."
2: "What?"
1: "It's pretty, and so are you. Sounds like this."

0: After gathering a mighty crop of guffaws in such films as Ball of Fire, as well as on the radio, Richard Hyden, oftentimes known as Professor Tart, went abroad several months ago. His mission, under the auspices of the British equivalent to our own Victory Committee, was to entertain the troops. And he did, at the very front. This evening, we welcome him back, Professor Richard Hyden.
1: So do you do.
0: How do you do, Professor?
1: So do I do what? I see what you mean. I'm afraid I'm still all of a twitter over an incident what occurred on the train on my return to California.
0: Why, what happened, Professor?
1: Well, as the train left the terminal at New York, I was standing, and an elderly lady started to arrive and offer me her seat. And naturally, I was too chivalrous to accept, so I refused. And held her firmly in her seat with my knee. After 3 days, on arriving at Pasadena, I noticed that she, too, was all a twitter.
0: What about?
1: Well, it seems she wanted to get off at Philadelphia.
0: Or to try out for the Phillies.
2: Professor, how long were you up at the front with the boys?
1: About 15 months, Mr. Crosby. Oh, yes. The boys hear quite a few of your broadcasts and recordings. They're especially fond of hearing your Bob Hope song.
0: Bob Hope? I never sung a song about Bob Hope.
1: Oh, yes. Let me recall it to you. Bob Hope, Bob Hope, Bob Hope, Bob Hope, Bob Hope. Do you remember?
0: Yes, I do know. Professor, we heard about you being in the Mediterranean Theater. Did your trip take you anywhere else?
1: Oh, yes, Mr. Carpenter. I've been directly from America to Europe, and I also visited England,
0: Beautiful country, England, I particularly like Worcestershire, Great country.
1: Oh, yes, you see some pretty things there.
3: Do you really, Professor?
1: You see some pretty things here, too.
0: Did you go to Africa, Professor?
1: Oh, yes, both North and South. South Africa. Boogie. I beg your pardon. I am the singer in this group.
0: Oh, well, Professor, did you visit Tobruk?
1: Yes.
0: Algiers?
1: Yes.
0: Salerno?
1: Could be.
0: Were you in Casablanca?
1: No, that was Ingrid Bogart.
0: Oh. Did you see any action up there at the front?
1: Oh, I was in quite a few bummies.
3: Professor, what did you do in case of a raid?
1: Swallowed the dice and kicked the mummy. Now look, this tittering must stop.
2: Well, Professor, how is your back after such a fatiguing trip?
0: I suppose you're going to rest up a bit, get some sleep, and build up your stamina.
1: Oh, no, not at all. I have already launched a new project. I have surfaced about, and I'm running sightseeing tours throughout Hollywood.
0: Well, what do you charge for your tours, Professor?
1: Oh, I have two prices for the Hollywood tour, 50 cents and 75 cents. For 75 cents, I include a box, lunch, and a trip through Boys Town.
0: Now, wait a minute. I thought Boys Town was in Nebraska.
1: Sorry, I meant being across this town.
0: Saying, why don't you take a trip on the professor's bus?
1: I'd be delighted to have you as a passenger, Mr. Crosby. Now, you wait here, and I'll be back practically instantly.

0: is completely equipped with a Cupid charger, no hair upholstery, and a dog license.
1: Why a dog license?
0: Well, can't you see? It's a gray spell.
1: Of course.
0: Well, now, hop in and let's get on our way with our sightseeing.
2: Hey, can I go along?
1: Cupid, we're going sightseeing, not seeing sights.
2: What about me? I'd like to go, too.
0: All right, Mr. Trotter, drop in.
2: Where do I sit?
0: You'll find a seat in the last row.
2: Where do I sit?
0: Take that seat in the second row.
2: Where do I sit?
0: You can have those two seats in the third row. And now, if you will remain perfectly quiet and give me your undivided attention, I will point out the various places of interest. We are now passing through Hollywood, the fastest growing city in Los Angeles. I must insist upon a deathly hour. The main thoroughfare we are approaching is Hollywood Boulevard, one of the world's finest game preserves.
2: Game preserve? Why, nobody goes hunting on Hollywood Boulevard.
0: Tourists, huh? And now, gentlemen, on the left we have the...
1: Boy, pipe that blonde.
0: How do you do? Step right in, Missy.
3: Oh, thank you very much.
0: Oh, that's all right. The fare is a full 50 cents.
3: Oh, but I haven't got 50 cents.
2: Here, I'll pay it, then.
1: No, I'll pay it, then.
2: No, let me pay it.
1: No, let me pay it.
2: All right, you pay it, quitter.
0: Ladies and gentlemen, I don't want to have to get ugly.
1: No.
0: The magnificent edifice we are passing is the Carthay Circus. Attention, please. On the left, ladies and gentlemen, is the Bob Hope Studio.
1: What do you mean, the Bob Hope Studio? That's Paramount. I worked there too, you know.
0: Yes.
1: The Bob Hope Studio.
0: Well, you see what it is, Mr.
1: You saw my last picture, didn't you?
0: That's right. And Mr. Hope had all the best billing.
1: Yeah.
0: And he also had the best joke.
1: Yeah.
0: Well...
1: On the left, ladies and gentlemen, is the Bob Hope Studio.
0: And on the left, Boulder Dam.
1: Boulder Dam? Why, that's ridiculous.
0: Mr. Trotter, will you please sit down?
2: Excuse me. Say, what's that over there? Isn't that a racetrack?
0: Yes, that is beautiful Santa Anita. If you will look to your left, you will notice one of Mr. Crosby's horses round in the far turn into the stretch.
3: But the last race at Santa Anita was run 2 years ago.
0: The Crosby horse never gives up. And now we are approaching the houses of our movie show. On the left, you can see Dorothy Lamour taking a sunbath.
2: What's on the right?
0: This is no time for silly, idiotic questions. And now, ladies and gentlemen, we continue through the residential district of the movie show. And on the left, we have... Mr. Crosby, put down that brick. Please, Mr. Crosby, don't throw it.
1: I did it, and I'm glad.
0: We have just passed Frank Sinatra's house.

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1: 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We can start.
2: Hello, Cheeky.
3: Hello, Cheeky. Chicken.
2: Buenos dias.
3: Bonjour, chicken. Oh. Hello.
2: What's on telly? And welcome to another fun-filled half-hour of jigs, jokes, and jocularity all the way.
4: What's all that?
2: It's an old introduction to the Navy lark.
4: Ah.
2: Fell out of the producer's wallet when he did his old I'm going to buy a round bluff.
4: I'll be fair, he bought a round once.
5: Got changed from half a crown.
4: Yeah.
2: Wasn't it that night we were all worried about Chamberlain?
4: Ah, he should never have done that with his umbrella under his raincoat. Mm. Frightened that woman to death. Yeah.
6: Have I missed anything?
5: Yes, that jug over there.
6: Oh!
2: Where have you been?
6: Hi, fans. Dennis, I've been to the loo, but I'm not telling them. King here.
2: Where have you been?
6: I've been arranging Roddy Llewellyn's comeback.
4: How did you do that?
6: I taught him another song. The mighty atom does it again. Bye, fans.
7: Yay!
4: And now...
5: If I don't get any differentials and turning up money, I'm not putting in another sparking plug.
4: That was an extract from Carmen.
2: Thank you. Meanwhile, in a research laboratory. It's not working, it's not working.
8: Doctor, come quickly. Dr. Fortescue's made a man.
2: What? Dr. Fortescue, you have made a man. How did you do it?
9: Gave him a couple of gins and took him in the broom cupboard.
2: Oh. You naughty lady doctor, for the benefit of any listeners who were getting worried.
4: Oh, I see. Is that an implied criticism of my playing of that crucial role?
5: Yes.
4: Can you do better?
5: Yes.
4: Go on, then.
8: Gave him a couple of gins and took him in the broom cupboard.
4: I don't know who you are, madam, but I think I love you. May I take you to dinner this evening?
8: That was me playing a woman.
4: Oh, well, the offer still stands. It's been a quiet week.
8: Fair enough.
4: Things are not too good at home. Christine's up on the roof.
8: What's she doing up there?
4: The aerial broke and I wanted to watch the end of Coronation Street.
8: When was this?
4: Fortnight last Thursday.
5: Poor girl.
4: What do you mean, poor? Oh, I pay her £3 a night.
8: What?
4: And extra for being an aerial. How's your wife, John?
2: Oh, she's got a new hobby. Started going around auctions. Picked up something very interesting the other week.
4: Really, what?
2: An auctioneer.
4: You mean the...
2: No. We use him as an alarm clock. When it's time for work, he hits me on the head with his hammer and shouts, go in, go in, gone.
4: Is it working?
2: Very well. On Saturdays, I dodge to one side and he smashes me boiled egg for me.
5: My wife's gone.
4: Oh, dear, where?
5: Nowhere, she's just gone. She thinks she's the Marie Celeste, you know. Lies in the bath and sailors keep jumping off her.
4: Once again, we wheel into the studio England's oldest man, 183-year-old Mr. Jedediah Whittle, who this week remembers Prince Albert.
10: Prince Consort, Crystal Palace. Two. Queen's Park Rangers. too. Ah, Albert. Bloody kraut.
4: Thank you, Mr. Whittle.
8: Here is a newsflash. Smiley McGurdle, a circus dwarf, was charged in Leeds today with being drunk and disorderly. The judge said that on account of his height, he would be bound under.
4: Meanwhile, at a circus...
7: My lord, ladies and gentlemen, for the first time in any circus ring, Jerry Bottle takes pride in presenting Gilberto and his performing wife.
9: Oh, I've got a headache.
8: Oh.
7: My lord, Steve, Jimmy. I must apologize yet again. It's always a risk with these highly strung thoroughbreds.
11: Nature Corner, in which we explore the wonders of natural history. This week, the mating call of the wren.
9: Hello, sailor.
12: You're the first white woman I've seen in 5 years.
9: You've been at sea?
12: No, my glasses were dirty. Talking of dirty glasses, fancy a drink, darling?
9: Don't mind if I do.
13: Good evening, beloved. Welcome to the Chapel of Rest.
12: We were looking for a boozer.
13: You're in luck. I am one. Where shall we go?
9: Let's try in here.
14: Evening, all. Welcome to the Cotton Wallet. By the way, drinks are on the house.
12: Why is that?
14: Mrs. Brooke Taylor's on the roof and she's paying.
15: My wife on your roof. What's she doing up there?
14: Came in here with a retired layabout. Said if you was going to dress up as a wren, she was going to have a night on the tiles.
15: I'm going up there to have it out with her.
14: Carry on, Squire. Carry on, we're all men of the world. Incidentally, you look a belter in that wren's uniform.
15: Oh, thank you. Am I seen straight? Oh, I must speak to my wife.
14: Got a ladder?
15: Oh, dear, have I. Have you got any soap? Have you got any soap? I must go up and speak to her. How do I get up on the roof?
14: I'll give you a bunk up.
15: I think I know what you mean. I was wrong.
9: Christine! Christine!
16: What do you want?
15: You're not my wife.
16: No, but I'll do for radio.
15: All right. Christine, come down.
16: Shout.
15: Christine, if you don't come down, what shall I do for an aerial? Christine, I shall drum my heels.
16: Smarty, if you're going to drum your heels, I'm going to pluck my eyebrows.
11: I went out with a girl last night. We found a place to park. She put her arm around me as we sat there in the dark. I cuddled closer to her, well aware of her appeal. But suddenly she pulled away and said, what's this I feel? I said, it's Grandad's teeth. Oh yes, it's Grandad's teeth. He left them to me in his will 10 years ago.

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I said, it's Grandad's teeth, oh yes, it's Grandad's teeth. He left them to me in his will 10 years ago, and they're with me still. I became the captain's batman, and he let me call him Keith. But I always kept me ointment and me Grandad's teeth. And as I make my way through life, I find time and again that what I've got in me pocket is the envy of all men. But no one can take them from me, and no matter how they try, I know I'll take them with me to that dentist.

0: With that, over to Hermes Blush for commentary on the ladies' final in the Grunge Golden Corset Tennis Championships.
1: Hello and welcome. Well, Chrissy Lloyd's really swinging them about here. I mean, her services. What a player this girl is. I'd love to play with her. I mean, I'd love to have it. Anyway, she has the edge today. I mean, she likes it on the grass. Oh, God. She's preparing to serve, and now she's got hold of two. I mean, she serves out. So it's her second service. She's served one ball. She's asking for another, and the ball boy's giving her one. Oh, God. Back to the studio.
2: Thank you, Hermes. And now here's Jim Pilchard with the rest of the sports news.
0: Thank you, Barbara. Well, today's figure skating championships in Dublin were cancelled due to ice in the arena. Ivor Tong, Britain's curling champion, lost his title today when he had a go at Yul Brynner. Squash.
2: Thank you very much. Cheers. The FA ruled today that Leeds United were out of order in last Saturday's match at Liverpool when they backed up their striker with two secondary pickets. Finally, here is a really surprising football result. Arsenal 2, Pakistan 163-5. Now over to John Stickleback for the racing.
3: Racing at Newmarket, the 2 o'clock at first, Play School 5-4. Second, Flat Chest, evens. Third, Diana Dawes didn't, 100-1 against. Non-starter, Bunch of Noses, 7 ran. Minor tragedy, at the start of the race, the starter broke a leg and had to be shot. Back to you, Humbert.
2: Thank you, Kenny, and something really exciting has just landed on the table in front of me. Hello, Dorothy. So, that's all from us. Back to Tim and his wife on the roof.
4: Right, next. Think of our children.
5: Don't bring them into it. For a start, I don't think the last one was mine.
6: Hello up there.
4: Who's that?
6: Father Kevin O'Vatican here. I've come to talk your wife down.
4: She's not of your faith, Father.
6: It's all right, I'll see her privately. Come down, Christine. Don't throw it all away. Think of your life with Tim there. Think of your future together as you walk hand in hand. Hang on, I'll come up and jump with you.
0: 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Number 102. Here is a brief summary of Einstein's second theory of relativity.
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8: Habitat Flourish, Space Vicar. Episode 23, No Onions on Mine, in which Habitat discovers the sinister truth about Yamahura and his tin of paint.
5: Goodbye, Habitat.
0: Not goodbye, dear. Au revoir. I must be off for my great adventure.
9: 10, 9, 8, 7,

0: 5, 4, 3, 2, 1, 0.
1: We have liftoff.
2: I wouldn't mind, but he's only got a bicycle.
3: Habitat cycled merrily along, unaware that destiny was about to strike him behind the ear with a rolled-up copy of Penthouse. As he stopped at the traffic lights, his bleeper started going. So he took one of his tablets and headed for the nearest phone.
4: So that's it, Habitat. Those damn Martians are sealing the Arc de Triomphe and replacing it with a replica made of garlic bread. Damn cunning. The French will never notice. Get over there and see what you can do.
5: We'll have Manhattan, the Bronx and Staten Island too.
3: Paris. Habitat, his disguise complete as a don't do that, sir, man at the Moulin Rouge, called on an old friend. He rang the bell.
6: Quasimodo, are you at home?
7: Oh, Habitat, mon ami. I had a hunch you would be calling. Come to that, I had a hunch anyway.
6: Listen, what is that box? Ah, your hunch box. Listen. Listen, Quaz, what news of the Martian situation?
7: Ah, I have a couple of contacts. Do you like them? I got fed up with the spectacles.
6: I like them a lot.
7: Anyway, I have heard that one of the Martians has disguised himself as two Can-Can girls at the Folies Bergère.
6: How?
7: They have four tentacles, you know.
6: Difficult to hide in a Can-Can girl's costume. Oh, I see what you mean. The Folies Bergère, you say. Thank you, Quasimodo. I enjoyed that.
7: Fun, wasn't it?
6: Oh, it brought the color to my cheeks. Now, help me up out of the splits and let's get to work.
8: Will the Surete catch the Martian by the tentacles? Will Quasimodo ever go straight? Will Habitat ever settle down to one accent? Will Fife was a Scottish comedian? The answers to all these questions and less in last week's episode on this channel next week now.
3: And now for Mr. Toole, in a school in Ghoul, something cool.

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What makes me wince? I've been a Charlie. I tripped

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Yes, I'm the

0: Meanwhile, in an Irish fish and chip shop next to the vegetarian butcher's...
1: Ah, good evening.
2: Hello.
1: What have you got?
2: I am afraid it's late and the pictures have just come out, so all I can offer you is salmon, trout, roach, perch, bass, carp, tuna, mackerel, sturgeon, mullet, turbot, halibut, hake, haddock, herring, plaice, skate, sole, flounder, whiting, crawfish, crayfish, conger eel, blue whale.
1: Anything else?
2: I got the wife's parrot. It died this morning.
1: No, thank you. Do you keep bream?
2: Bream? No, we used to, but the other fish kept complaining about him playing the guitar all night. Added to which he was flat and the tuna didn't like it. Yeah, excuse me.
1: What about cod?
2: I'm sorry, sir, I'm an atheist. I don't believe in cod.
1: Oh, well, skate and chips twice. Do you accept American Express?
2: That should do nicely, sir.
1: Meanwhile, on an American Express.
3: Barman, bourbon on the rocks, no ice.
1: I can do you the no ice, sir, but we're clean out of bourbon.
0: And now the tinsel world of Edna Follicle, the creeper in the jungle of show business.
4: Nyree Dawn Porter announced today that they have split.
0: Miss Doris Angel, who claims to have the largest bust in show business, is to star in a new series entitled Angel's Charlies.
4: Next week, I'll be talking to Kate Bush, Peter Woods and Twiggy about their problems with Dutch elm disease.
5: I am Derek Oily. I'm a humble cog in this great and wonderful machine we call the BBC. I wonder if I could crave a boon.
0: Certainly, Pat or Debbie.
5: Oh, good. You really ought to do a comedy program for us sometime.
0: What was it you wanted?
5: I'm showing some friends around how the jolly old Beeb works backstage, as it were, and I wondered if you'd mind if they crept in unobtrusively for a moment to watch you johnnies at work.
0: Not at all.
5: Come in.
6: Ich habe jetzt erfüllt, Deutschland, die Hallen.
0: Nice couple.
5: They said thanks very much, tomorrow the world.
4: World War II had more than its fair share of heroes. In fact, for a while, World War I was so jealous it said it wasn't going to play anymore. There was one group of men, hardly more than boys, really. Practically children. In fact, one of them was an expectant mother, whose unglamorized, unpublicized job was one of the most dangerous in the whole war.
0: The men of UXW.
5: Gentlemen, stand easy.
2: Why, sir?
5: Pardon?
2: Why me, sir?
5: I'm sorry, what?
2: You said stand easy, sir.
5: Yes.
2: Well, my name's Easy, sir.
5: Yes.
2: Why should I have to stand, sir, when all the others are sitting down, sir?
5: Ah, I see. Now, look, the rest of you had better stand up. Easy's feeling a bit out of it.
2: I don't want to be pushy, sir, but it's not very nice to be singled out when all the others are sitting down.
5: No, so all stand up.
2: But I want to sit down, sir.
5: Right. Right. The rest of you stand and Easy sit. Right. I want you all to look at this blackboard.
2: I can't see, sir.
5: Why's that?
2: They're all standing up and I'm sitting down.
5: I see. Easy. One question. Are you prepared to die for your country?
2: Oh, yes, sir.
5: Right. Right, can you...
7: Sir?
5: Yes?
7: It's not fair, sir.
5: What isn't?
7: We're all steadied up and Easy's lying down, sir.
5: Well, in that case, you'd better all lie down. Oh. Right, can you all see the blackboard?
2: No, sir, not from here, sir.
7: You can only see the ceiling, sir.
5: Right. In that case, I'd better draw it on the ceiling. Sergeant Major, give me a hand up this ladder, will you?
8: Right, darling. Right. The chain of command starts here and... Well, now we're all lying on the floor. I'll explain it to you.
9: Can't hear you, sir.
8: Shut up. Wartime throws up some unusual crises, one of which is the number of lively widows suffering from a shortage of manpower, as it were. The repression and frustration thus built up renders them highly volatile and eventually explosive. And that's where you come in.
2: Pardon, sir?
8: Shut up easy, you're dead.
2: Oh.
8: So, we're forming an elite corps of men to deal with these potentially dangerous situations. A group to be known as the UXW, the Unexploded Widows Squad. My round, chaps. All going to have what you've got now?
10: Oh, yes, please. Yes. Yes.
8: Right, 6 empty glasses, please, Elsie.
2: How's the training going, Mr. Possett?
8: Pretty damn dull, actually, Elsie. Day after day with those damn rubber ladies one can't touch. Nice to be with the real thing. Bet that won't blow up, eh? Sorry, Elsie.
2: That's all right, sir. There's always this one. Clumsy me.
11: C4 Charlie. C4 Charlie. This is Arthur Askey. Are you receiving me? Over. What did he say, Derek?
12: Yes.
11: We have visual contact. It's a Mrs. Dundreary and a Mrs. Wilmot. Gobworth is approaching them. He's got a variety of defusing devices, including the Ludo board, the knitting patterns, and the complete works of Daphne du Maurier. Over. No, Gobworth. Hang on, he's coming through on the other line.
13: Getting close now, Sarge. Very definite reading. Hello, ladies. Begin to throb. Why don't you try crocheting this map of Portugal? Don't do that, Mrs. Wilmot. I'm a married man. Game of Ludo. Mrs. Dundreary, don't. Steady, ladies. Snakes and ladders. Snakes and ladders. No, I'll reach you from Jamaica Inn. The needles reach critical, Sarge. You'll get big, these big. Get the men out of the area. Calm down, ladies. I'll read you from this book. Don't do that, ladies. Don't. Listen to this. She felt his hot breath on her cheek as he took her in his...
11: Such incidents were everyday occurrences for those brave men of the UXW. To such an extent that only one of them lived through the war to tell the tale. Tell us, Major Cornwallis, what was the secret of your survival?
8: Quite simple, love. Never had no trouble at all. Mind you, I never came across anyone quite like you during the war. Ta-ra, Cheeky. Bye for now, Cheeky.
11: Hello, Cheeky star Timbrook Taylor, Barry Cryer, and John Junkin. The script was by John Junkin and Barry Cryer, with Little Bits by Timbrook Taylor. The music was by the Dennis King Trio, and the program was produced by David Hatch.
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0: This week, robbery with violence.
1: I'll go. I do hate spring cleaning. It's a waste of time. He'll only be in here straight out of the yard with his boots on. I wonder if he'll notice if I've some of his brandy. I could fill it up with water. No, I've done that already. No, I better leave it. Don't like sharing anything, he don't. Greedy little devil. That display cabinet's mine. He's nicked it to put his porcelain in. Nice little bit of furniture, that. Too good for this room. Now, what's this notice? Do not touch. These are mine. Leave them alone. There. I don't know where he gets the idea that all this stuff is his. It was all bought off the round. Half it should be mine. He always keeps the good stuff for himself. Worth a nice few quid, that porcelain. A good mind to take it up to Christie's and flog it. He'd go potty. Still, he's got a point, I suppose. Good class stuff's better than money these days. Oh, well. Better get on with it. Oh, my gold. I'll smash his porcelain. Oh, no. He'll go berserk. Oh, it wasn't my fault. It was the vacuum cleaner. It was an accident. The cord caught round the legs. It could happen to anybody. He'll understand. He won't blame me. Who am I kidding? He'll murder me. Oh, Lord, why did it have to happen to me? Please, Lord, put them all together again. Please. I'll start going to church again. I'll stop swearing. Put them all together again, Lord. Please. Thank you very much. You're a great help. It wasn't much to ask. Oh, God, he'll be home soon. I'm not staying here. I'll leave home. I'll run away. I'll go to my sister's in Stoke. She'll hide me. I've been deloved. He'll never find me. Of course he'll find me. He'll hunt me down. He won't give up. I know him. Vicious he is. Just like his mother. God rest her soul. Oh, if only we had a dog, I could blame it onto him. I've always wanted a dog. He'd never let me have one, a rotten little swine. Serves him right if we get burgled one night. Burgled? Yeah. That's it. That's what happened. We've been burgled. Turn the place over. Now, the dustpan and brush. Where can I put the bits? Down the lavatory. Great pudding. Now, out in the yard. Anywhere. Get rid of him later. Now, where was I while all this was happening? I was out in the cars. I heard a noise. I came rushing in, and there they was. Why didn't you try to stop him? I did. I fought like a madman trying to defend your property. Then why are you not hurt? Because you're a liar, ain't you? You broke my porcelain, hid the pieces and pretended we'd been burgled. No, I didn't. I'm hurt. I am hurt. Where? Show me.
2: Zach!
1: Oh, well. Shall I hit myself with the poker or shall I wait and let him do it? Oh, well. Here we go. Ooh!
2: Dad? Dad? Dad, what's happened? Dad, are you all right, Dad? Dad, speak to me. Are you drunk again? Oh, my God. It's blood. Dad, what happened to your head? Wake up, Dad. Wake up, it's me. Speak to me, Dad. You'll be all right, Dad. Wake up, Dad.
3: Don't hit me again. Please, don't hit me again.
2: Dad, it's me, Harold.
3: No, don't take that. Now, take all my stuff. Please don't take that. It's me son.
2: Dad, what is it? What happened?
3: Harold?
2: Yes, Dad. You're all right now. It's me.
3: I tried to fight them off, Harold, but there was too many of them.
2: Oh, who did it?
3: Burglars. We've been burgled. Six of them. I didn't stand a chance.
2: Burgled? My collection. My porcelain. My monster. My Capo del Monte. My Patsy enamels. My Crown Diamond. My Faberge snuff box.
1: That wasn't Faberge.
2: Eh?
3: yes. I think they fractured me skull. I can't see properly. Harold, where are you?
2: No. Lay back, Dad. Don't move.
3: I'm sorry, Harold. I tried to stop them.
2: Oh, it's not your fault, Dad. Don't worry. Can you sit up?
3: I'll try.
2: Yeah. Mm-hmm. Now, tell me exactly what happened. I'll take your time.
3: Well, I was out in the kitchen thinking, what special little treat can I give him for his dinner tonight? I was going through me woman's own cookbook. I'd just decided on a patty on croûte. And all of a sudden, I heard a noise in here. I picked up me rolling pin and crept along the passage, opened the door, and there they were. Six of the biggest blokes you've ever seen in your life, cleaning out your porcelain cabinet.
2: What'd they look like?
3: I was all wearing women's stockings.
2: What, no trousers?
1: Over their faces.
2: Six of them?
3: Yeah, six big skinheads.
2: If they had stockings on, how could you tell they were skinheads?
1: There was no hair poking through.
2: Well, it wouldn't poke through anyway, would it? I mean, it'd be all held down.
1: Are you calling me a liar?
2: No, of course not.
1: I risked my life trying to save your property, and that's all the thanks I get.
2: I'm sorry, Dad.
1: Wish I'd stayed in the kitchen now and locked the door.
2: Now, don't lose your temper. I'm sorry. Go on.
3: Well, I said, take what you like, but don't touch that stuff in there. And they said, what, this stuff in here? And I said, yes, that stuff in there. Leave it alone. It's very valuable.
2: Well, that was a bloody silly thing to say, wasn't it? I mean, we're not going to rob an house and tack all of the rubbish. I'm sorry. Carry on.
3: Oh, they didn't take any notice. So I charged at them with me rolling pin. The biggest one said, croak the old man. And then they all jumped on me. Three of them held me down and the other three kept hitting me. Wallop. Oh, crash, bang. Oh. I fought as hard as I could, but it was no good. They hit me over the head and I passed out. I don't remember anything else until I woke up just now. I'm sorry, Harold. I couldn't stop them.
2: You was very brave to even try. Yeah, that's funny.
3: What are you looking for?
2: Your rolling pin.
3: Eh?
2: You said you attacked them with your rolling pin. I can't see it.
3: Oh, no. Don't tell me they've pinched that as well.
2: What would they want a nick a rolling pin for?
3: I don't know. Perhaps his mum wanted one. How should I know?
2: He wouldn't think they'd bother to take a rolling pin.
1: Are you calling me a liar?
2: No, of course not. No, I'm very proud of you, Dad. That was a fantastic thing you've done. I blame myself, of course. I mean, I should never go out and leave you alone with all this valuable stuff in the house. I mean, it's asking for trouble. If I catch up with them, I'll murder them. Fancy doing a thing like that to an old man like you. Six of them. I don't know what this country's coming to. I'll find out who did it, Dad. I'm telling you. I'll find out who... Hello?
1: What?
2: Stand back. Don't touch it.
1: What is it?
2: It's a poker. It's got blood on it. That's the thing what they hit you with. That'll be your blood on that.
1: Show us.
2: Don't touch it.
1: Why not?
2: Because that will be covered with the fingerprints of the bloke who hit you. Well, he's as good as in jail already. But you leave it exactly where it is. Don't touch anything.
4: Where are you going?
2: I can't call police.
4: No, police? No, we don't want the police. We don't want them in here.
2: Of course we do. You've been assaulted. You could have been killed.
4: I'm all right now. Now, let's forget it. I'll go and make that patty on croute.
2: Oh, Dad, I'm going to call the police. I'm not going to take this lying down. Nobody's going to wallop you and get away with it.
4: No, I don't mind. There were only young kids skylarking about. They didn't mean any harm. They're deprived, Harold. What chance have they got round here? Nowhere to play.
2: Oh, dear. You're always making excuses for people, aren't you? You're too soft-hearted. That's your trouble. Well, I'm not. I want justice. I want my stuff back. 150 quid that lot was worth. And I'm not going to rest until the one's responsible is behind bars. Now, you lie back and rest. And don't touch that poker. Fingerprints. This could be the break we have been looking for. How is he, Doctor?
5: It's nothing serious. How does that feel?
4: All right, I think.
5: Good. You're a very lucky man.
2: Aren't you going to x-ray his nut? I mean, he might have fractured his skull.
5: Not necessary, old man. It's just a superficial skin abrasion. He'll be perfectly all right in the morning. If you get any headaches, take these after meals.
4: Nah, I'll be all right. I've had worse than this in me time. I was hit on the head by a German hand grenade in 1917. Didn't go off, though. I picked it up, flew it back, and wiped out 3 machine gun nests and a field kitchen. Oh, what a mess. Sausages flying all over the place. You know, there was sauerkraut hanging on our barbed wire 300 yards away. And 4 days later, 600 of them surrendered, half-starved. I was mentioned in dispatches.
5: On second thoughts, I think perhaps he did ought to have an x-ray.
2: Ah, don't take any notice. He's always like that, sir.
5: Nevertheless, it's better to be on the safe side. Bring him down to the hospital tomorrow afternoon. I may decide to keep him in for observation.
2: I'll bring him down first thing in the morning. Hey, you can have him tonight if you like.
5: Tomorrow will be fine. Good afternoon. I'll see myself out. He's all yours, Inspector.
6: Thank you, Doctor. Well, now, sir, do you feel up to answering a few questions?
4: Not too many. I still feel a bit shaky. Shock, you know.
6: Yes, of course. It won't take very long.
2: You're sure you're all right, Dad?
4: Yeah, I'm all right, son.
2: Right. Carry on, Inspector.
6: Thank you, sir. Now, your name is Albert Steptoe.
2: Yes, that's right.
6: Your name is Albert Steptoe.
2: No, his name is Albert Steptoe. My name is Harold Steptoe.
6: I see. Now, you were here at home at 4:30 this afternoon.
2: Yes, that's right.
6: Oh, you were here as well.
2: No, I wasn't. I was out on the round. Well, I didn't come out till 5:00.
6: Look, I think we get on a lot faster if you let your father answer the questions.
2: Oh, I'm sorry. I was just trying to conserve his energy. It's been a very nasty shock to him.
6: I do appreciate that, and I'll be as brief as possible.
2: Well, I hope so. I mean, the longer you sit around here, the further away they're getting. I mean, that stuff was very valuable. I think Sotheby's and Christie's ought to be alerted for a start and London Airport.
6: That is routine, sir. I'll do all that when I've got a list from you.
2: Well, there was one Capo del Monte, head of a child in a peasant bonnet, decorated...
6: In a moment, sir. I'll get to you later. Now, Mr. Steptoe, at 4:30, you were alone in the house. Tell me, well, in your own words, exactly what happened.
2: Go on, Dad.
4: Well, I was out in the carsy.
2: Kitchen, Dad.
6: Please, sir, don't interrupt.
2: They told me it was in the kitchen.
6: Did you, sir?
4: Did I what?
6: Did you tell your son you were in the kitchen?
4: Did I?
2: Yes, you did I. He told me he was in the kitchen.
6: Can we establish, sir, were you in the kitchen or the car... the toilet?
4: I remember now. I was in the carsy, but I'd gone into the kitchen to wash my hands before I rolled the pastry.
2: He was going to make me a pâté en croûte.
6: Very tasty. Now, you were in the kitchen rolling the pastry and you heard a noise.
4: Yeah.
6: What sort of a noise was it?
4: Well, it was a... Pardon?
6: What sort of a noise? Was it the curtains being pulled down? Was it furniture being knocked over? Was it people walking about noisily?
4: Yes.
6: What?
4: All of it. A sort of mixture. I remember thinking to myself, that's funny. There's some people in there walking about knocking the furniture over.
6: And so you went to investigate?
2: Yes, he did. That is the sort of man he is. And now fought for his own safety. He might be little, but by God, he's got courage.
6: Very commendable. And so you came out of the kitchen over there and came in here into the, lounge?
2: Yes, lounge.
6: Lounge. So you opened the door and you saw six men with stockings over their faces ransacking the room.
4: Yes.
6: Can you describe them to me? Were they big men or little men?
4: Oh, big. Very, huge!
6: Huge. Must have been very frightened.
4: Frightened? Me? Nah, I've been in hand-to-hand combat with the best fighting men the German army had to offer. I'm not going to be frightened by a bunch of skinheads.
2: Boy, a little terrier he is. I'm proud of him, Inspector. Really, I am.
6: With good reason, sir. A remarkable old man. Now, I understand, sir, that you leapt on them.
4: Yeah.
6: All of them?
4: No, I couldn't leap on all of them because they were spread out. I leaped on three of them. And then the other three leaped on me, and there we were, rolling about the floor.
6: Yes, now then, while the struggle was in progress, did you hear anything said?
4: Yeah, one of them said, oh, he's kicked me in the ghoulies. Another one said...
6: No. No, sir, I mean, were there any names mentioned like, Get Him Tom?
4: Yeah, that's it, exactly that. Get Him Tom, he said.
6: Ah, good. Now we're getting somewhere. Tom. Any other names mentioned?
4: Yeah. And then one of them said, leave it to me, Dick. And another one said, wallop him with a poker, Harry.
6: Now this is interesting. So far we've got a Tom, a Dick and a Harry.
4: That's it. That's three of them. I don't know the others.
6: Never mind, that's very good. Was there anything unusual you noticed about any of them? Any distinguishing features?
4: Yeah, one of them was a Pakistani.
6: How could you tell?
4: He had a turban over his stocking.
6: Really? Five skinheads and a Pakistani. That is encouraging. They're getting together now. I mean, it's a shocking thing they've done, but at least it shows the races can work in harmony. That is to say...
2: Look, you better find them before me, Inspector, or I'll murder them. I'll give you a fair warning.
6: Now, sir, we mustn't take the law into our own hands. We'll find them. We've got a pretty good idea what we're looking for.
2: Have you, found any Debs yet?
6: Pardon?
2: Debs.
6: Oh, fingerprints. Yeah. Johnson, what about the poker?
7: Oh, as clean as a whistle, sir. Must have been wiped clean.
4: Oh, what a shame.
7: There's some good ones on the cabinet, covered in them.
2: Ah, we've got them.
6: Good. Well, we'll just take your fingerprints, sir.
4: Mine? What do you want mine for? I haven't done nothing.
2: Oh, dear, look, they have got to take yours, Dad, so that when it comes across yours, they know that they're yours and... not theirs.
4: I'm not having any fingerprints taken. I'm not a criminal.
6: We won't keep them, sir. When we've eliminated them, we destroy them.
7: I'll just press your fingers onto the pad. Now press them on the card. That's it. Thank you, sir.
6: Now you, sir.
2: Me?
6: If you please.
2: But I wasn't here. I was out.
6: How long have you lived here, sir?
2: All my life. I was born here.
6: I see. So I must assume that you've lived here all of your life with your hands in your pockets.
4: True. He leaves it all to me. He never lifts a finger, he don't.
2: You'll be lifted by five of them in a minute, Matt. Listen, on the card, Matt. I don't expect to come home and do all the housework as well.
4: I'm an old man. I'm entitled to a bit of help. I can't be expected to run this place on my own.
2: I'm sorry, Plato. I'll advertise in the Times for a butler and a couple of footmen.
6: Please, I'm investigating a robbery, not an industrial dispute. May I please have your fingerprints?
2: I'm so sorry. Please forgive us. We don't normally conduct ourselves in this unseemly manner.
4: Liar! You're always getting on to me.
2: Because you are very irritating, well, Tom, and you're always getting on
6: to me. Please stop this.
2: Yes, he is very annoying, isn't he? I expect you can understand now why they hit him with the poker. They probably never thought of violence until they saw him. I have decided to cooperate in the matter of the fingerprints.
6: Thank you, sir.
2: On the strict understanding that they will be destroyed in front of my very eyes as soon as the investigation is over.
6: They will be, sir. Johnson.
7: Same procedure as the other gentleman, sir.
2: I do this under protest.
7: Just press your fingers on the pad.
2: There's too much documentation of the ordinary citizen in this country.
6: Yes, sir.
7: Just press your fingers onto the ink pad.
2: The files of bureaucracy is bulging with private information that threatens the freedom of the individual.
6: Yes, sir.
7: On the ink pad, please.
2: This is still a free country.
6: I quite agree, sir.
7: And the thumb, please, sir.
2: You do understand my reluctance to participate in this sort of thing?
6: Completely, sir.
2: No hard feelings?
6: None at all.
2: Good man.
6: Would you mind taking your inky fingers off my shoulder, sir?
2: I'm terribly sorry.
6: Will you require my coat to be destroyed or just dry cleaned in front of your very eyes?
2: I beg your pardon.
6: Hurry up, Johnson. Let's get out of here.
7: Well, the only prints on the cabinet belong to the old gentleman, sir.
6: No aliens?
7: None at all, sir. Just the old gentleman.
6: Yes, just as I thought.
4: What do you mean by that?
6: Obviously, they were all wearing gloves.
4: Oh.
6: Come along, Johnson. There's nothing more we can do here. Good afternoon, sir. Send me a list of the missing items. There's just a chance we may catch them passing it over the counter of some junk shop.
4: Junk shop?
6: Antique shop. I do beg your pardon. Thank you for your cooperation. As soon as we hear anything, I'll let you know. You're a very brave man. This won't go unrecognized. Well done.

0: Harold.
1: Hello, Arthur. What's you doing here?
0: I wonder if you've seen your old man's photo in the paper.
1: Nah. Here, show us.
0: There you are.
1: Have a go, hero. Old age pensioner takes on 6 thugs. Early arrest is expected.
0: Yeah. Lucky little devil, ain't he? You ought to get a medal.
1: He's getting one.
0: Yeah.
1: The police medal for bribery.
0: Oh.
1: I think he applied for it. I'll be seeing you off. I mean, I've got to get this yard cleaned up.
0: Right. Oh, well, you can keep the paper.
1: I'll tar.
2: And I must say, in all my experience, I have never come across a braver action than that carried out by the next recipient of the Police Medal for Bravery. Albert Ladysmith Steptoe.
3: Very well done. Very well done.
1: Oh, well, that's a bit tidier. Yeah, we must get some of his stuff turning over, really. I mean, look at it. I mean, that's not a bad guest over there. That's worth a few bob, that is. I'll take it out of Sparrowhawks in the morning. Probably just needs a clean of the inside out. What deal? It's my porcelain. In pieces. And how did it get in there? I know how it got in there. The rotten, lying, little, twisted twine tongue.
4: He said what I did was the bravest thing he'd come across in years. I said there was nothing to it. I'd do it again if I had to. Harold, where are you? Come and have a look at me medal. Harold?
1: Harold,
4: what's happened? Are you all right, Harold? Speak to me. What is it, Harold? What's happened?
1: Dad?
4: It's me, Harold. You're all right now. It's me.
1: I tried to fight them off, Dad, but there was too many of them. I couldn't stop them. They got away with it.
4: Got away with what?
1: All the money in your bagpipes.
4: My bagpipes? I've been robbed. 150 quid. Who did it?
1: There were 6 of them with stockings over their faces. There was 5 skinheads and a Pakistani. I think it must have been the same gang that pinched all of my stuff.
4: No, it wasn't, because they don't...
1: They don't what, Dad?
4: Nothing. I'm going to call the police.
1: Yes, you do that. And while you're about it, you might tell the inspector I have found my stuff. It was in the old gas stove. Perhaps they was trying to reglaze it and the heat cracked it all. Yeah. I expect that's what happened. I'm sure the inspector will be interested. Because it's covered in fingerprints. Oh, I say, I do like your medal. Oh, come here. For outstanding bravery. Oh, that is very nice. Well, I've got another one for you. From me. Here we are, for the most outstanding liar in Shepherd's Bush, 1971. Mon brav!
4: Give us me money back. You were insured.
1: Oh, well, that is the ironic thing about it, Father. I was insured for breakages, but not against theft. And the police thinks they were stolen. So what do you want to do? Confess? Or shall I keep the money?
4: Oh,
1: I'll sort you out later.
5: Oh, is Mr. Albert Steptoe in?
1: Yes.
5: Well, I'd like to ask him a few questions.
1: Oh, it'll be a pleasure. Come in. Oi, shag nasty. They want to ask you some more questions.
4: Eh?
5: Mr. Steptoe, I'm from the Daily Express.
1: What's Daily Express? What do you want with him?
5: Oh, we are doing a series called British Bravery, the Envy of the World. And we'd like to feature your life story.
4: How much?
5: £150.
1: Oh, no.
4: 250.
5: Done.
4: In 1914, I lied about my height and joined the Grenadier Guards, and I was sent to Flanders. I'm not going too fast for you, Martin.
5: Oh, no.
4: Sir John French said to me, he said, Albert, he said, we've got to stop him on the Marne.
1: So oh, I said, blimey.

You've been listening to Wilfrid Bramble and Harry H. Corbett as Steptoe and Son, with Dudley Foster as the inspector. Other parts were played by Gerard Green, Edward Kelsey, and Trevor Martin. 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

0: Well, darlings, I feel simply magnificent today. Guess what? A divine thing has happened. Some man has fallen madly in love with me. Well, on Monday he sent me a stunning red rose. On Tuesday he sent me two roses. And on Wednesday he sent me three roses. And on Thursday he sent me four. Forget-me-nots. You thought I was bottled up there, didn't you, darling? I think I've lost my place. Now, wait, oh, here I am. Well, I simply fed Allen's on the program, so I've got to ad lib, you know. Well, I simply adore anonymous admirers. I mean, I simply adore not right, yes, because I never have to get to meet them. Maybe that's why they admire us. Oh, now, that doesn't sound right, does it? And I just can't accept gifts from someone I don't know. Well, I had some friends over the other night, and they advised me to return the flowers. So I returned Monday's rose and Tuesday's two roses, and Wednesday's three roses. Well, darlings, I couldn't return Thursday's flowers. My friends drank them.
1: We did not drink them.
0: Oh, Gypsy, darling. Gypsy Rose Leaves. Mm-hmm.
1: Gee, it's swell being on the show with you, Tallulah. Even if it's just to see you again. It's been so long since we've seen each other, hasn't it?
0: Well, yes, it has, Gypsy. Let me look at you. Oh, darling, since the last time I saw you, you certainly have put on clothes.
1: Please, Tallulah, I wish you wouldn't talk about that.
0: Oh, well, everybody knows you're famous for taking off clothes.
1: Yes, and everybody knows you're famous for taking off birthdays.
0: Well, here we go again, boys. Why is it that every woman who visits on the big show feels she must fight with me? They all come on wearing gloves.
1: Oh, I'm sorry, Tallulah. I can take my gloves off.
0: And that's all, darling. This is radio.
1: I know, Tallulah. I happen to be mistress of ceremonies on my own radio show, just as you are here. I think we should be friends. We have a lot in common.
0: Oh, you're quite right, Gypsy. Here we are, two women MCs. Now I know what MC stands for. Man's Conquerors. Oh, by the way, darling, what kind of a show do you do?
1: It's a quiz show.
0: Oh, yes, of course. Take it off or leave it.
1: Not quite, darling. It's called What Makes You Tick? And you might do worse than to listen to it, Tallulah. It's rather an adult show. I have to buy a new dress, a new gown, a new dress every week to go with a classy atmosphere.
0: Gypsy, my sweet, my pet, with all due respect to your show, which is, after all, only half an hour, my show is 3 half hours, and I need 3 gowns every week.
1: Yes, but you have to wear all 3 at the same time, darling.
0: Isn't she sweet? Gypsy is the only woman in the world who can say she has nothing to wear and wear it.
1: Tallulah, I just bought this nothing I'm wearing, and it cost $500.
0: $500? Oh, my, our prices have gone up. Well, I just bought this gown, and it was reduced to $750.
1: Very nice, Tallulah. It's lovely. I hope you won't think I'm prying, but what size do you take?
0: Size 12.
1: Oh, the size was reduced, too.
0: Oh, now, Gypsy, darling, here we are, two intelligent women, standing around quibbling about clothes. You know that men always say women have nothing to talk about but clothes. And they're so silly, aren't they, Gypsy?
1: Oh, of course.
0: Well, we have so many things we can talk about.
1: Certainly.
0: Well, there's no reason for grown-up women to confine themselves to bickering about clothes.
1: Of course not. We could talk about,
0: Well, what were you saying about my dress, darling?
1: Not to Lula, stop. We were both in the theater together. We could discuss that.
0: Oh, Gypsy, I wouldn't ever for one moment underestimate your huge contribution to the theater. But after all, darling, I am a famous dramatic actress. I know how to project.
1: Me too, honey.
0: I know how to underplay.
1: Me too, honey.
0: I know how to bear my soul.
1: I pass.
0: You know, Gypsy, the legitimate theater is a stern taskmaster. It can be pretty rough, darling.
1: Well, my branch of the theater was quite rugged, too.
0: Yes, I hear it's one long grind. But the fascinating thing about me, Gypsy, is that in all my years in the theater, not once did I ever forget my lines.
1: In all my years in the theater, not once did the audience ever forget mine.
0: I played before practically every man and woman in the world.
1: Well, I must admit, honey, I only had half your audience.
0: Well, I can make an audience cheer just by, by twitching an eyebrow.
1: I pass.
0: Now, Gypsy, you can't keep on passing, darling. You've got to call a raise.
1: I'll call, honey. How long have you been in the theater?
0: I pass. Ladies and gentlemen, Meredith Willson and the Big Show Orchestra and Chorus play their arrangement of If You Feel Like Singing, Sing. Gypsy, darling, why don't you sit down? I know it's such a temptation to walk back and forth across the stage while the music is playing.

0: Divine as usual, Meredith. Darlings, meet Meredith Wilson.
1: Hello, Miss Bankhead.
0: Hello, Meredith. Have you met Gypsy Rose?

0: Meredith, have you met Gypsy Rose Lee?
1: Gee whiz.
0: Gypsy, this is our brilliant musical conductor, Meredith Wilson.
2: Hello, Meredith.
1: Gee whiz.
0: Gypsy's a famous entertainer.
1: Gee string. Say, I'll tell you a very funny story about that.
0: Meredith, please. I didn't know you knew about Gypsy's talents.
1: Oh, sure. I read, you know.
0: Darling, how cunning.
1: Oh, sure. I've read all of Miss Lee's books. I consider her one of the finest writers in the world, living or dead.
2: Oh, I can see this kid knows all about me.
1: Ever since your first book, Miss Lee, The G-String Murders, I've been an avid reader of your works.
0: How avid can you get?
1: But the story of how I came to buy your first book is a doozy. Glad you asked me.
0: Well, here we go, darling.
1: Well, sir, Miss Bankhead, I was in Omaha, Nebraska at the time. I want to say Omaha, or was it Pierre, North Dakota? Well, it could have been Pierre. Or was it Omaha? I thought it was Pierre. No, it wasn't Pierre. It was Omaha.
2: Lucky Pierre.
1: Yes. Well, I was playing a date there with a band, and we had a break for a couple hours. It was just about the time your book came out, Miss Lee, and I went by a place which had your picture out in front of it. So I figured it was the library, and I went in to read your book. Well, sir, they sure have funny libraries in Omaha. I laugh every time I think of it.
0: Yes, I do too. Don't you, Gypsy?
2: I pass.
1: Well, the strangest thing is, I guess the women don't read much in Omaha. The place was filled with men. And the librarians. Well, it's the first time I'd ever seen singing librarians. Boy, that was the liveliest library you ever saw.
0: And Meredith, darling, get on with the story about Gypsy Rose Lee. Strip it down to its barest essentials.
1: Well, sir, I would have liked to have browsed around a little, but they didn't have a copy of the book, so I left and got it someplace else.
2: I laugh, but what's the point?
0: Gypsy, you optimist.
1: Well, sir, Miss Lee, I told the boys in the band about it, and ever since that time, whenever we stop in Omaha, the same thing happens. For a bunch of fellas that don't read, the boys in my band sure spend a lot of time in the library in Omaha, Nebraska.
0: Oh, brother. We are happy now to welcome to the big show a brilliant young comedian from Hollywood, the glamorous and talented Columbia picture star, Miss Julie Holliday. Julie Holliday's most recent, most hilarious triumph is in Columbia Pictures' brand new smash hit, the screening of Garson Kanin's Broadway success, Born Yesterday. We present Miss Holliday now in a scene from that picture, starring Julie Holliday in Born Yesterday.

0: Born Yesterday is the story of a junk tycoon called Harry Brock, who has more junkyards, more money, more connections than grammar or scruples. It is a story of his beautiful gal, Billy Dawn, who has more mink coats, more angles, more curves than book learning. It is the story of Paul Verrill, a young Washington newspaper man who is hired by Brock to wise Billy up to the ways of Washington society. The scene is Brock's Washington hotel suite, where Brock, Billy, and Brock's lawyer are playing host to a certain unscrupulous congressman and his wife. The social amenities are about to get a real going over.
1: Yes, Congressman, you ought to remember this little lady, a great first nighter like you. She used to be Billy Dawn.
2: How you do?
1: And this is Mrs. Hedges, Billy.
3: Glad to meet you.
2: Glad to meet you.
1: I guess we can leave the girls together, Congressman, while we see about the drinks.
3: Well, and how do you like Washington, Mrs. Brock?
2: Mrs. I haven't seen Washington yet.
3: Oh, you mean to say this is the very first time you've been...

0: here?
1: Yeah, that's what I mean. I never went on the road.
2: Well, I'm sure you'll find it a very interesting city. Too bad the Supreme Court isn't in session. You'd love that.
1: Yeah. What is it?
3: Well, hello, everybody.
4: Well, brah.
3: And I suppose this is Congressman Hedges' wife. Hey, Mrs. Hedges?
2: That's right.
3: I certainly am happy to make your acquaintance.
2: Thank you so much. Did you have a good trip down?
3: Oh, sure. I come in my car. I came. Had to stop off in Baltimore on the way. I got a yard there. Junkyard. The second yard I picked up. Before that, I only had one.
2: How many do you have now?
3: I couldn't answer that one, baby. Oh, excuse me.
2: Oh, that's all right.
3: I don't know why I like the little Baltimore outfit. I just always get kind of a feeling from it. You know what I mean?
2: Sentimental.
3: That's it. I'm sentimental, like you say.
2: I think we're all a bit sentimental.
3: Yeah.
1: Well, it's a free country.
2: Do you play bridge, Mrs. Brock?
1: No, only gin.
2: I beg your pardon?
1: Gin rummy.
4: Excuse me, the congressman wants to know how you're fixed for time tomorrow morning, Harry. 10 o'clock, all right?
3: That's pretty early for me.
1: I'll say.
4: 11?
3: Okay. Well, I'm sorry you folks have to run.
1: You want to wash your hands or anything, honey?
2: No, thank you very much. Well, good night. Thanks for everything.
4: Good night.
3: Good night.
1: Good night, all.
3: Oh, brother, did you ever put your foot in it?
1: What'd I do?
3: Nothing. But, oh, brother, something's going to have to be done about you.
1: They're drips.
3: Huh?
1: I said they're drips.
3: Who are you to say?
1: I'm myself, that's who.
3: Well, shut up. Nobody asked you.
1: Pardon me for living.
3: All right, get lost.
1: Not yet.
3: Get lost, I told you. Hey, Devery. Get that newspaper guy Farrell on the phone. Tell him I want to see him here right away. I got an idea. You sure you ate already, Farrell? How about a strudel or something?
5: No, thanks.
3: Have a drink.
5: No, thanks.
3: Well, okay, pal. Want to ask you something?
5: Sure.
3: How much you make a week?
5: To quote you, how should I know? Well, am I an accountant?
3: I love this guy. What's your name again?
5: Verrill.
3: No. I mean your regular name.
5: Paul.
3: Ah, now listen, Paul. Here's a layout. I got a friend. Nice kid. I think you've probably seen her in here before. Billy?
5: Oh, yes.
3: Yeah, well, she's a good kid. Only to tell you the truth, a little on the stupid side. It's not her fault, you understand. I got her out of the chorus. For the chorus, she was smart enough. But I'm scared she's going to be unhappy in this town, you see? She's never been around with such kind of people. You know what I mean?
5: No.
3: Well, I figure a guy like you could help her out, and me too.
5: How?
3: Show her the ropes, sort of. Explain her what goes on, all like that, here in Washington, huh? In your spare time. What do you say?
5: No, I don't think I can handle it, Mr. Brock.
3: Means a lot to me. Give you $200 a week.
5: Well, all right, I'll do it. When do I start?
3: Right now. Why not right now?
5: Fine.
3: Come on with me, kid. Let me introduce you. You take it from there, huh?
5: Good.
3: Billy! Billy! Come on down here a minute. She's a real good kid. You like her?
1: I was getting dressed.
3: It's all right. He's a friend of the family. Come on in, I'm telling you. Okay. Honey, this is Paul Farrell.
1: Yes, I know.
3: He wants to talk to you.
1: What about?
3: You'll find out. Sit down. Well, I got a little work to do, so I'll have to be leaving you two. Now, get together. I'll be seeing you.
5: Your friend, Mr. Brock, has an idea he'd like us to spend a little time together. You and me, that is.
1: You don't say.
5: Yes.
1: What are you, some kind of gigolo?
5: No, not exactly.
1: What's the idea?
5: Well, nothing special. He just wants me to put you wise to a few things, show you the ropes, answer any questions.
1: I got no questions.
5: Well, I'll give you some.
1: Thanks.
5: Might be fun for you in a way. There's a lot to see down here in Washington. I'll be glad to show you around.
1: You know the Supreme Court?
5: Yes.
1: I'd like to take that in.
5: Sure. We're on, then?
1: How do you mean?
5: The arrangement.
1: I don't mind. Got nothing much to do.
5: Good.
1: What's he paying you?
5: $200.
1: You're a sucker. You could have got more. He's got plenty.
5: As a matter of fact, I'd have done it for free. I would.
1: Why?
5: Well, this isn't work. I like it.
1: He thinks I'm too stupid, huh?
5: Why, no.
1: He's right. I'm stupid and I like it.
5: You do?
1: Sure. I'm happy. I get everything I want. 2 mink coats, everything. If there's something I want, I ask. If you don't come across, I don't come across.
5: Yes.
1: So, as long as I know how to get what I want, that's all I want to do.
5: As long as you know what you want.
1: Sure. What?
5: As long as you know what you want.
1: You trying to mix me up?
5: I know.
1: Well, I'll tell you what I would like.
5: Yes?
1: I'd like to learn how to talk good.
5: All right.
1: Is it hard to learn?
5: I don't think so.
1: What do I have to do?
5: Well, I might give you a few books to start with, and then if you don't mind, I'll correct you now and then.
1: Go ahead.
5: When I know, that is, I don't talk so good myself.
1: You do.
5: Fine.
1: I never say ain't. Did you notice that? Never.
5: I do.
1: Well, I'll correct you then.
5: You do that.
1: Since I was very small, I never say it. We had this teacher, she used to slug if you did it.
5: Did what?
1: Said ain't.
5: Oh.
1: So I got out of the habit.
5: You think it was worth the slugging?
1: Oh, not hard.
5: It's the principle of the thing. There's too much slugging. I don't believe in it.
1: All right, I don't believe in it either.
5: Good.
1: I learned pretty fast, don't I?
5: You're great, Miss Dawn.
1: Billy.
5: Billy. Sort of an odd name, isn't it?
1: What are you talking? Half the kids I know are named it. Anyway, it isn't my real name.
5: Oh, what is?
1: Holy smoke. Emma.
5: Well, what's the matter?
1: Well, do I look to you like an Emma?
5: No. You don't look like a Billy either.
1: So what do I look like?
5: To me?
1: Yeah, to you.
5: You look like a delightful girl.
1: Oh. Let me ask you. Are you one of these talkers, or would you be interested in a little action? I got a yen for you right off.
5: Do you get many?
1: Now and then.
5: What do you do about them?
1: Stick around, you find out.
5: All right, I will.
1: And if you want a tip, I'll tell you. Sweet talk me, I like it. Like that delightful girl line.
5: Well, I better get along.
1: Don't worry about him, he don't see a thing. He's too dizzy from being a big man.
5: This is going to be a little different than I thought.
1: Oh, you mind?
5: No.
1: It's only fair, we'll educate each other.
5: I'll look around my place for some books. If there's anything interesting, I'll drop it by later.
1: All right. You can drop it by even if it's not so interesting.
0: Hey, Paul!
5: Here, Mr. Brock.
1: Well, good night, and don't forget them books.
0: Oh, there you are. Well, you two going to get together?
5: I think we're all set.
0: Great, great, appreciate it.
5: So do I. Well, I guess I'll be going.
0: So long, kid.
5: Well, so long, Billy.
1: So long, Kit. Olden days, a glimpse of stocking was looked on as something shocking, but now Lord knows, tiara.

0: A superb characterization, Judy, darling. Divine. No wonder you were selected by the AP Correspondence Poll as the best actress of the year. Come over here and let's chat.
1: What about?
0: Why, darling, whenever an actress comes on the show, we always have a talk.
1: Why?
0: Well, people expect it. This is the big show.
1: No wonder you're here for an hour and a half. You know, if you didn't talk so much, you could be home in a half hour like everybody else.
0: But you understand, darling, we want to talk about you. Well, I imagine Garth Kanin had you in mind when he wrote the part of Billy Darling Born Yesterday. You're so perfect in the part, that voice.
1: Oh, that's all an act. That's my stage voice. This is my real voice.
0: Yes, of course, yes.
1: It's just like you. On the stage, you're one person. In the movies, you're another person.
0: Don't you dare mention her name on this program.
1: You don't like Billy Dawn?
0: The wrong name, darling, with the right initials.
1: You don't feel good.
0: Oh, I feel fine, Judy. I suppose I've become a little overwrought at times. This show's a very big responsibility. Rehearsals, writing, direction, production, acting. I pour everything into this program. I devote all my time to the show.
1: You're single, huh?
0: Single? I'm unattached, if that's what you mean.
1: You should be attached. How come you're not married? Nobody asked you, huh?
0: My dear girl, I am probably the most sought-after woman in the world. I can have my pick of the most eligible men. Englishmen, Frenchmen, Italians, counts, dukes, earls. They fought for me, wined me, dined me, toasted me in every city in the world.
1: Nobody asked you, huh?
0: I've had men chasing me for years.
1: You should have let some of them catch up with you.
0: Obviously, my dear, someone caught up with you.
1: I let him. Hey, listen, maybe what you need is glamour. You know what glamour is?
0: Yeah, isn't she sweet?
1: You don't know, huh?
0: Darling, they call me the glamorous and unpredictable Tallulah Bankhead.
1: Oh, what's unpredictable?
0: And I thought I had trouble with Meredith Wilson. Unpredictable, that's because people never know what I'm liable to do or say. I do and say whatever I feel like at all times.
1: So why do they say unpredictable when they mean crazy?
0: This is one holiday that I should never have observed. On second thought, it should be under observation. Judy, darling, I have traded bon mots with some of the greatest names in show business, but never have I been insulted so painlessly, so effortlessly, so deeply. To think a new young actress coming along to belittle me in front of millions of people. The shame of it. The humiliation of it.
1: If you get married, you wouldn't be so nervous.
0: Indeed, my darling, I was just acting.
1: Oh, that's wonderful acting. You go from laughing to crying to laughing to crying.
0: Yeah.
1: I wish I could do that. Hey, you radio actresses are so good.
0: What?
1: Hey, maybe I could get you an audition on television.
0: Don't you dare mention that medium on this program.
2: Oh, Tallulah, I was just thinking, Oh, excuse me, I didn't realize you were talking to someone.
0: Oh, Gypsy, this is Judy Holliday.
2: How do you do?
1: I'm pleased to meet you. Hey, I remember you. You're the one who did the dance with the fans.
2: Don't you dare mention that name on this program.

The Big Show. This is the National Broadcasting Company Sunday extravaganza with the most scintillating personalities in show business. 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The big stars in this program are Fred Allen, Eddie Cantor, Portland Hoffa, Judy Holliday, Gypsy Rose Lee, Vaughn Monroe, Patrice Munsell, Meredith Wilson and his Big Show Orchestra and Chorus, and every week, your hostess, the glamorous, unpredictable Tallulah Bankhead.

0: Well, darlings, here we are with the big show, and this is our 12th week, and I'm just beginning to learn what a curious affair this radio business is. Now, you see, darlings, in the theater, there's a personal touch. Well, they can get at you. In radio, I found that I don't always know what the people think of me or of the show. So, well, last week, I spoke to a friend of mine, and he volunteered to take a poll of listeners for me.
1: Well, I figured I might as well. I'm not doing anything anyway.
0: Fred Allen!
1: Well, hello, Tallulah. I'm sorry I'm late. I had a pocket full of nickels, and I tried to get over here by subway, but they've raised it to a dime, you know. A dime to go down in that commuter's gopher hole. And I tried to call you. I'm just laughing at some punctuation in here. And, I tried to call you from a payphone, and they've raised that to a dime, too. On the jukeboxes, I hear you calling me is now a dime, I find. You know, I think that the government decided it's time to put the buffalo out to pasture in back of the mint.
0: You mean nickels are going out of style, Fred?
1: Well, the nickel seems to be semi-obsolete, Tallulah. I went into a bakery the other day, and I found that they have changed the name of that bread to Pump a Dime. It seems they take a pumpernickel and slice it in two thin pieces, and that sort of makes... I think that nickels...
0: Oh, yes, I see exactly what you mean, darling, but I'd love to talk about this at length.
1: Yeah.
0: But some time ago, I converted all my nickels to Confederate money. Well, now, what about this poll you were taking for me, darling? How did you know whom to ask?
1: Well, Tallulah, I had sort of a master plan for a radio poll. I called it the Snooper. I would look snooping down the street. I would look down the street and only go into the houses with no aerials on the roofs, you see.
0: And that was quite crafty, Fred.
1: Well, it worked out well for a while, until I discovered that half of the houses with aerials didn't have television sets. These people had the aerials on their roofs so the neighbors would think they had television sets.
0: But what were some of the reactions, Fred?
1: Well, there was a young lady in Flushing, Long Island, who had a very interesting point of view. I knocked at the door.
2: Yes?
1: Excuse me, madam. I am conducting a survey to discover listeners' reaction to Tallulah Bankhead.
2: Look how funny he talks.
1: Well, that wasn't my real voice. That was my stage voice. This is my real voice. You know, I would just like to ask you one question, miss, if I may.
2: Oh, no, I'm not answering no questions.
1: No?
2: 3 years ago I answered a question. I got myself a slob who's been sleeping in the Murphy bed ever since.
1: Now, look, please, Mrs. Murphy.
2: He promised me castles with cut glass chandeliers.
1: Oh, they're rattling.
2: With marble stairs and gold faucets. So where do I wind up? Flushing. What?
1: Now, look, miss, I hate to get that train of thought off of your one-track mind. But what do you think of Tallulah Bankhead?
2: Well, I'll tell you. I have a very definite opinion about
0: her. Well, that's very interesting, Fred, but, what does she say about me?
1: Well, this is radio, Tallulah. I don't dare mention those names on this program.
0: Well, Fred, who else did you talk to?
1: Well, I met a rather interesting specimen of womanhood in Kew Gardens. She was a Miss Lee, and she lived in a rather bare little house. I stepped gingerly over the gypsy tea roses in her garden and rang her chime.
3: Oh, hello. I'm sorry you had to wait so long. I was just inside taking off my, apron.
1: Oh. Excuse me. My name is Fred Allen, and I'm conducting a little poll.
3: Fred Allen?
1: Yes.
3: Are you the Fred Allen who used to be on the radio opposite Stop the Music?
1: Well, that is rather a clever way of putting it, miss. And the answer is yes.
3: There's something I want to ask you, Mr. Allen.
1: Really?
3: I do a radio show called What Makes You Tick.
1: Uh-huh.
3: It's a quiz show, too.
1: Oh.
3: And I'd like to increase my rating. Would you mind doing your radio show opposite mine?
1: I can. awfully. But I'm here to ask you about, Tallulah Bankhead.
3: Oh, that's a better idea.
1: Yes.
3: Maybe she'd like to do her show opposite mine. You see, I thought that if we could just arrange it, it would be a...
0: Oh, I would just love to take that girl apart and see what makes her tick. Well, Fred, it looks like I didn't do too well in your survey, huh?
1: Well, Tallulah, I have been off radio for several years, and I didn't make out too well either. But there was one charming little housefrau in Jackson Heights who certainly deserves mention here. She came to the door in answer to my ring. May I introduce myself? My name is Fred Allen.
4: Oh, Mr. Allen! Oh.
1: Hey, that's pretty tricky, miss. You open the door and the neighbors applaud. It's really something. All the houses on radio programs have built-in applause, I've noticed. Yeah. Well, I'm conducting a little survey. Now, frankly, what do you think of Tallulah Bankhead?
4: Well, I don't care what anybody says. I like her. A coincidence that you should ask me.
1: Yes.
4: Because I happen to be the president of the Jackson Heights Tallulah Bankhead Forever Fan Club.
1: The Tallulah Bankhead Fan Club?
4: Forever.
1: Well, that's Tallulah. Tell me, what are the requirements of the members of the Tallulah Bankhead Forever Fan Club?
4: Well, we all fly Confederate flags in our cellars.
1: Confederate flags in the cellars, yeah.
4: And our password is a rebel yell.
1: Well, a shrill tribute to your idol, hey? Good girls. I know I quote her if she knew about this.
4: At the last meeting of the Jackson Heights Tallulah Bankhead Forever Fan Club in Manhasset, we decided...
1: Now, wait a minute. Excuse me, miss. But curiosity and a tight script prompt... I never will know what that means. Prompt me to ask, the Jackson Heights Fan Club meets in Manhasset?
4: Only when we're not meeting in Forest Hills.
1: Oh, I see. Will you excuse my asking, but you have piqued my curiosity. Curiosity killed the cat, but my curiosity has a peak. My curiosity is a little different. Tell me, why doesn't the Jackson Heights Fan Club meet in Jackson Heights?
4: Because all the girls come from Brooklyn, except one, and she comes all the way from Flushing.
1: Well,
0: Well, Fred, darling, I don't mean to question your integrity.
1: No.
0: But this whole thing is utterly ridiculous.
1: Really?
0: I don't believe a word of it, and I refuse to be guided by it. I don't think any of those people are representative of my radio audience.
1: Well, I can sample a few more.
0: No, absolutely not. I won't have it. Abandon the entire project immediately. Stop the survey!
1: Please, Tallulah, watch your language. You mean my survey service to you is at an end?
0: Yes.
1: You want me to turn in my laugh meter? And my iron foot with the chromium shin that I put between doors so people can't close them when I call. You want me to turn in my gear and return to my rocking chair in the unemployment office?
0: That's right, Fred.
1: Well, this is nothing new to me, Tallulah. This is the second time a radio survey has put me out of business.

0: No matter what you now take for headache relief, we urge you to try Anacin for the incredibly fast relief these tablets bring the next time you are suffering from a headache. 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
1: Well, I don't know what I would do without Fred Allen and the members of the Jackson Heights Forever Tallulah Bankhead Fan Club. Or is it the Jackson Heights Tallulah Forever Bankhead Fan Club? Well, whatever it is, it leads, darlings, to a very happy moment for me. With us today is a great young talent of the Metropolitan Opera Company, who received rave notices recently for her acting and singing performance in Die Fledermaus. Anyone who cares to can join me in a little organization I'm forming called the Metropolitan Patrice Mansell Forever Fan Club. And here is Miss Mansell to sing the laughing song from Die Fledermaus.

0: Brother Patrice Mansell. Come over here, darling. I want to talk to you. I understand they're doing some exciting new things over at the Metropolitan Opera.
1: Well, that's right, Tallulah. To get people more interested in opera, they're trying to make opera more like the Broadway musical theater.
0: You mean they're selling orange juice there now, too?
1: Well, they haven't gone that far.
0: No, but I've heard, darling, that they're starting to use Broadway actors at the Met. Well, of course, that might open a whole new life for me.
1: Darling, I'm talking about the Metropolitan Opera, not the Metropolitan Life.
0: Just a minute, Caprice. You know, of course, that I sing.
1: Oh, yes, I have your record of I'll Be Seeing You.
0: Oh, yes? I'll be seeing you. I'd be interested in your opinion. What do you think?
1: Well, I'll be seeing you.
0: Oh, now, Patrice, now don't you stop that, too. If they want Broadway people who can act, I can certainly do that. And as far as my singing is concerned, well, maybe you can help me, darling. Now, just listen to this.

0: Mine embraces all day through. Now tell me, darling, what am I doing that's wrong?
1: Singing.
0: Sweet. Look, tinsel tonsils. I wish you could have heard me when I sang at the Paramount Theater.
1: You sang at the Paramount Theater?
0: I most certainly did. And don't think it's easy keeping up with that bouncing ball on the screen.
1: Well, I'll tell you what, Tallulah. I'd like to get an idea of your range. Would you mind running the scale for me?
0: Oh, I'd love to, darling. Do, re, mi, fa, so.
1: That scale is quite low.
0: I wish all scales were that low.
1: Can't you try it now an octave higher?
0: And not in this girdle, darling.
1: I know what you mean, Tallulah. A really high note, if it vibrates just right, can actually split something.
0: No, I don't believe that. Besides, I can't sing now. What is your top note, Patrice?
1: I'm sorry, Tallulah. I broke your glasses.
0: I don't care about my glasses, darling, but you broke my diamond ring. But singing or no singing, now, Patrice, if they really want to modernize the opera, they're going to have to get the finest performance on Broadway. Performance. Now, take, for instance, La Traviata, which is based on Dumas' great play, Camille, The Lady of the Camellias. Now, you will agree, darling, that the scene in which Camille dies takes the artistry of a really superb dramatic actress.
1: Yes, and that death scene takes the singing of a really great voice to give the scene its fullest dramatic effect.
0: Maybe. But I've always felt that when a person is dying, he doesn't feel like singing. But basically, this is a spot for great dramatic actors who can do justice to the immortal lines like these.

Amma, you have come back. Listen to me, Armand, I have lived by love, and I will die by love. Isn't doing well, had not my death been certain, your father would not have written to return. When I'm dead, Armand, all you shall retain of me will be pure. If I live, there would always be stains upon my love. Believe me, what God does, he does well. Open the drawer, Armand, and take out that locket. It contains my portrait, painted in the days when I was pretty. Pretty. I had it made for you. Keep it. Keep it. It will help your memory hereafter. Do you hear my arm? Do you hear? I'm dying. But I'm happy too. My happiness conceals my death. Oh, it's strange. Strange, I do not suffer now. Mama, I shall live. I feel.

0: it, girls. I've been listening to this contest.
1: Oh, Patrice, do you know Judy Holliday?
2: Of course. Hello, Miss Dawn.
0: The name is Holliday. Judy Holliday. How would you like it if everybody walked up to you and said, "Hello, Miss Flatermouse"?
2: Judy, I know just what you mean. I certainly don't want to be typed as a singer who can only sing into Fledermaus any more than you want to be typed as a girl who can only play Billy Dawn.
0: Well, that's exactly what I meant. So from now on, please try to think of me as Billie Holiday. I mean, Judy Dawn.
1: Judy, darling, what were you going to say before you interrupted yourself?
0: I heard you two talking about modernizing the opera.
1: Oh, yes?
0: Patrice sang and you did that coffin routine. That won't bring people to the opera, you know. You need comedy.
1: Well, darling, how can you get laughs in a dramatic scene like that?
0: It's very easy. I'll show you. As the scene opens, we pan over to our hospital bed.

dying of it, thanks to you. You hear that cough, Armand? 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
1: Here, ladies and gentlemen, is a young man you've all been waiting to hear. At least I have. It's Vaughn Monroe, and I'm just dying to hear what they say I sound like. Vaughn Monroe singing, "The Night is Young and You're So Beautiful."

0: was divine, Vaughn Monroe. Darling, I've been a fan of yours for years. My favorite dance band has always been Vaughn Monroe and his Royal Canadians.
1: Well, you're thinking of another guy. Bombardo, for instance.
0: Oh, excuse me, darling. I'm so awfully sorry. I should have known, of course, Vaughn Monroe and his Pennsylvanians.
1: This is getting a little wearing. I doubt if you've ever heard my band.
0: Of course, darling. I was just joking. Everybody knows Swing and Sway with Vaughn Monroe.
1: That's Sammy Cave.
0: Connecticut Yankees.
1: That was Rudy Valley.
0: A&P Gypsies?
1: That was Harry Horlick.
0: Oh, would you mind, darling, repeating the question?
1: There was no question. You started the whole thing. I didn't ask you anything.
0: I know. Vaughn Monroe and his Californians.
1: That was Abe Lyman.
0: Oh, all right, Vaughn. I give up, darling. What is it?
1: Vaughn Monroe and his glamorous, unpredictable orchestra.
0: Isn't he sweet? Well, if you're not going to tell me, I'll just keep on guessing. Vaughn Monroe and his rippling rhythm.
1: That's Shep Fields.
0: Well, am I hot?
1: Well, that's a matter of opinion.
0: Sweet. I know I can think of it. Now, look, well, I'd better make it snappy because Eddie Cantor's due here at any moment.
2: Oh, Tallulah.
0: Now, don't bother me, Ed Hurley. Aye, hee ho. I'm trying to think.
2: Well, while you're thinking and trying to pronounce Hurley hee, and while we're waiting for Eddie Cantor, Tallulah, I'd like to take just a moment to say that this portion of the program is brought to you by the makers of Anacin for fast relief from pain of headache, neuritis, and neuralgia, and by RCA Victor, world leader in radio, first in recorded music, first in television.
0: Oh, I remember it now, Vaughn. Sweetest music this side of heaven.
1: That's Guy Lombardo again.
0: No, darling, that's Tallulah Bankhead ringing her chimes and saying we'll be back in a moment, and this is NBC, the National Broadcasting Company.
2: This is The Big Show. And here is your mistress of ceremonies, Tallulah Bankhead.
0: Oh, I wish Vaughn Monroe would give me one more chance. Oh, I think I know. Of course, Vaughn Monroe and his all-girl orchestra.
3: No. No, I'm the one with the all-girl orchestra.
0: Eddie Cantor.
3: Hello, Tallulah.
0: Oh, hello, Eddie, darling. You look so wonderful, so young and peppy. How do you do it?
3: How do I do it? Listen, Tallulah, I was looking through Who's Who the other day, and I noticed that both you and I were born on the same day, January 31st.
0: Oh, is your birthday January 31st, too?
3: That's right. We're both January 31st. Well, who's going to ask who first?
0: Don't you dare mention that year on this program.
3: Personally, I'm not sensitive about my age. I remember the day I was born in 1917... My daughter looked at my wife and said, you know, Mommy, he looks just like me. Ah, but it's nice to be standing here with Tallulah Bankhead, one of the first ladies of the theater. I've been reading about her in Who's Who, and you know something? She was the first lady in the theater. Gosh, she's not young, you know, the kid. Gosh, I wish I'd been around in those days. That was about the time another old-timer got his start, Fred Allen. And it must have been fun to be in show business when Tallulah and Fred first sprang into the limelight. Those were real days in the theater. Imagine Sarah Bernhardt, John Barrymore, Lionel and Ethel. What have we got today? Dagmar, Howdy Doody, and Uncle Milty. Fred and Tallulah were talking this morning about the days of Rector's and Delmonico's when a good dinner cost you 90 cents. Yesterday, Ida told me that liver is now $1.35 a pound. In the days of Fred and Tallulah, there wasn't anybody strong enough to lift $1.35 worth of liver. Thank you, taxpayers. And the songs of that period, Gus Edwards wrote one of them, and Fred taught it to me this morning. It goes like this.

The lyrics meant something in those days. By the light of the silvery moon, what have you got today? Slam, bam, alakazam, zing, zing, zoom, zoom, whoop-de-doo. I heard a cowboy this morning on the radio sang a song called "Get Off That Hot Stove, Grandpa, You're Too Old to Ride the Range." Yes, ladies and gentlemen, the songs have changed. Used to be a girl sang no, no, 1,000 times no. Today the same girl says diamonds are a girl's best friend. And in the old days, marriages meant something. When you said, I do, it was till death do you part. The trouble with marriages today is while they're saying, I do, they're looking around the church to see if they can do better. The old timer stuck to one wife. Look at Fred in Portland. Been married 23 years. Burns and Allen. Burns and Allen, been married 20 years or more. On June the 9th, Ida and I will celebrate our 37th year of wedded bliss. A very happy marriage, except for one thing, one little thing. And it's not too late, you know. If Ida's listening, I want to know, Ida, dear, when? When are you going to learn to make a nice cup of coffee? Yes, friends, things have changed since Tallulah and Fred got their start. Life was less complicated. In their day, if you had a problem, you talked it over with your family on the porch. Now you discuss it with a psychiatrist on a couch for $20 a throw. And what clothes? Oh, the clothes. The clothes they wore back in those early days when Tallulah and Fred first started out. The crinoline days, the hoop skirt and the bustle. They tell me that at one time women used to wear 7, 8, 10 petticoats. A fella got married to a girl, went on his honeymoon. When his wife started peeling the petticoats, he didn't know whether he married a woman or an artichoke. I wish I had lived in that time when men wore handlebar mustaches and the women looked like women, you know, hourglass figures. With sand in both ends. What have they got today? Plunging necklines. No sand at all. Just beach. In the old days, a man didn't dare to hope for more than a glimpse of a lady's high-buttoned shoes as she walked by. But now, he runs his eye over her like a Swede looking at a table full of smorgasbord. And going to the beach, that was an occasion in those far-off days. A girl had to put on bathing shoes, black stockings, bloomers, shirtwaist, jersey, a hat, and carry a parasol. This morning in the Sunday paper, I saw an ad for the very latest French bathing suit from the Riviera. A bottle of suntan oil and a zipper. Oh, for the days when Emerson meant Ralph Waldo and not Faye. But Tallulah and Fred didn't have all the fun. There was another fellow in those days, the chap that Ziegfeld put into his follies. You may remember him. Came out in blackface with white-rimmed glasses and pranced up and down the stage singing.

0: A deep bow to a master showman.
1: Oh, it was a pleasure being here, Tallulah. By the way, you know, Ida's been watching the show off stage back there. And you can do me a big favor, Tallulah.
0: Who told you that?
1: No, I mean, would you do me a big favor?
0: Ah.
1: You see, a few months ago, Ida appeared on my television show.
0: Uh-huh.
1: I gave her one line to read, and she got it so mixed up, they're still trying to untangle the cable from here to Kansas City. Now, if I brought her out, would you kindly give her a few pointers on how to speak correctly? I know to you it's mere child's play.
0: I should be giving Ida pointers in child's play.
1: No. It'll be a big favor, Tallulah. I wanted to come back on the show with me, but since she made that mistake, she's afraid, you see? If you could give her a word of advice or encouragement, she looks up to you so.
0: Oh, that's very sweet, darling. Okay, Eddie, I'll try to.
1: Huh? Ida! Ida, come here, will you? Ida?
0: Eddie, that's Vaughn Monroe you're waving at, dear.
1: No. Oh, excuse me. Ida, here she is. Here she is. Ida, this is Tallulah Bankhead.
0: Hello. Hello, darling. Ida, Eddie tells me that when you were on the show with him a little while back, that your enunciation was not as flawless as it might have been, and you developed a sort of a neurotic inhibition about going back because of some faulty diction in your rendition of a line.
2: Huh?
0: You lost up a joke on his program. Well, just for one bad reading, you're not going back? What sort of a trooper are you, Ida? I tell you that if your husband wants you to go on that program with him, your place is by his side. You must never let one little line mix you up or keep you away from him.
1: There you see, Ida, and Tallulah knows. She gave you some good advice. Now say thank you very much and tell her you appreciate it.
2: Thank you very much. I appreciate it.
1: Ida, you did it. You see, you're talking fine. Really, you are. Tallulah cured you. Thanks.
0: Well, I'm very glad you've been of service, Eddie.

0: Yes?
1: Yes, Portland. What is it, darling?
0: We, the members of your Jackson Heights Tallulah Bankhead Forever Fan Club, heard Patrice Munsell say you couldn't sing in the opera, so we have written an opera for you to prove you can. Would you like to do it now?
1: Well, darling, we haven't much time. How long will it take?
0: Oh, it's opera length. And we thought, since you have so many stars on the show, they could all join in putting it on. Mr. Monroe, Miss Munsell, Mr. Catter, Miss Holliday, Miss Lee, and Mr. Allen.
1: Well, what's your story about, Portland?
0: Well, as the opera starts, we see 200 cowboys chasing each other all over the range.

0: Yeah, little Judy?
1: I'm hungry, Ma.
0: You'll have victuals, little Judy, as soon as your pa gets back.
1: Where is pa, Ma?
0: Well, he drove the cattle up to the city to sell them.
1: Why didn't we eat the cattle, Ma?
0: Well, they was too small to eat, little Judy. Your pa's selling them around pet shop for Pekingeses. Law, we never had bad times like that back east in Alabama.
1: Why did you move out here on the prairie, Ma?
0: Well, I'll tell you, little Judy. When I was a girl of sweet 16, I was the village belle. And the Chamber of Commerce, they crowned me queen, made me Miss New Rochelle. Millionaires took me out every night to a show or a cafe. But I met your pappy at a rodeo, and that is why today...

0: Well, Pa, you back? You brought some victuals? Oh, I skipped a page. What's happening here? Well, that must have... Come on here, baby. Well, that's my story, little Judy.
1: Ma, I'm getting hungrier.
0: Well, try and hold on, little Judy. I think I hear your Pa coming.
2: Whoa, whoa, Pete, whoa.
0: Why, Pa, you're back. You brought some victuals?
2: I heard you way up.
0: I made the same mistake in rehearsals, too. I should have done better.
2: Heard you way up the road, Ma. No, I didn't bring no victuals, Ma. I was in the pet shop dickering, and a cat stampeded my herd. They all got away on me, Ma.
0: Why, your family's starving, you come home empty-handed, Pa. You and me is through.
2: Ma, you ain't saying we're through. Ma, remember the first time we met?
0: Now, hush, little Judy, hush, child, hush.
2: Yeah.
1: If you two hadn't met, I wouldn't be hungry today.
2: Your Ma and Pa has raised you, little Judy.
1: All I ever had to play with has been horses and cows.
2: So?
1: Till I was 10.

0: years old, I was walking on all fours.
1: Well, you're up on your hind legs now, ain't you?
2: Yeah. Well, maybe she's just sick of wearing harness for underwear, Ma. Now, look a here, little Judy. Maybe your pa ain't done a lot of things, but I made a home for you, didn't I?
0: A home? You call this a home, here where rattlesnakes roam, and rain through the roof always falls.

0: you again?
1: Well, we ain't never paid no rent since we moved into this sty, and I ain't aiming to start no new habits. Hey, somebody's knocking high on the door.
0: Must be somebody on horseback, folks.
1: Well, dismount and come in.
2: Howdy, folks. You remember me?
0: Why, it's Two Gone Gypsy.
1: Our landlady.
2: What a memory. You ain't seen me since I rented you this cabin.
0: That's 7 years ago.
2: You owe me 7 years' rent. $1,000. Two Gone Gypsy, and I want my money.
1: Well, what's money? What is it?
2: I'm giving you till sundown to find out.
1: Well, I'll tell you, we'll get some money somehow, and we'll count it out for you.

0: Pull my trusty trigger. You'll have mortise, you'll have rigor. So you'd better become money when I come.
1: Well, Gypsy, Two-Gun, we'll pay you the $1,000 on one condition.
0: No, sir, no conditions. I want my G and no strings.
2: Paul, we got to get word to our son Vaughn at college.
1: Well, how can we get word to little old Vaughn? None of us'uns can write more.
2: Well, now, if Vaughn's playing basketball in college, he's making plenty of money, Paul. Paul, that big auto just stopped at the door.
1: Say, some little dude is getting out of that auto. He's coming in here. Well, welcome, stranger.
3: Folks, I'm president of the RCA Victor Company.
1: Yeah. What's RCA? Anything like DDT?
3: Oh, my company makes phonograph records, and I'm looking for folk songs. People today are crazy about old songs. Today, every family that owns a Victrola is saying...

0: what people want. The old songs. If you folks know any old Western songs, you can make a fortune.
1: Well, we sure can use a fortune, Stringer.
2: Yeah, for now, only our boy Vaughn was. Say, Moore, somebody riding up the trail. Look, it's a man and a she.
1: Well, I'll open the door, Paul.
3: Mama? Peter?
1: Vaughn, my son.
2: Well, howdy, Vaughn. Who's the she?
3: This is my wife, Patrice.
2: Well, son...
4: Hello, folks.
2: Oh, I'm sorry, ma'am. Sorry, ma'am. Son, you just come just in time. At sundown, your ma and me is getting evicted.
3: Is this little man here with the Popeyes putting you out?
0: No. I'm just here looking for songs. If your folks have any folk songs, I'll be glad to buy them folk songs from your folks.
1: Well, if we ever had a song, we could pay the rent, son.
4: Well, Vaughn has a song. He picked it up at college. Let's sing it for him, Vaughn.
3: Okay.

0: Great, that was great. This song will be a sensation on RCA Records, and here's your first royalty payment, $1,000.
1: Ah, Vaughn, I know you saved your morning, Paul.
2: Jeepers, so this is money, eh? Well, you can bend it. And I never knowed they had pictures on it, neither.
1: Come in.
2: Hey, it's Two Gun Gypsy.
3: It's sundown, folks. I'll take my rent.
1: We got your rent, Two Gun Gypsy.
2: Yeah, but we ain't gonna give it to you.
3: Why not?
1: Well, now we got money, we can afford to live in a better neighborhood.
2: Ma, little Judy and me and Vaughn and Patrice is moving. All Ma and me has got to say

Well, folks, well, darling, we've had a lot of fun tonight, and we hope you'll be with us next week when our stars will be Ray Bolger, Gary Cooper, Danny Kaye, the Delta Rhythm Boys, Maxie Rosenblum, Rudy Valley, Julie Wilson, and others, and of course, Meredith Wilson and his big show orchestra and chorus. And until then, may the good Lord bless and keep you, whether near or far away.

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1: 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Vaughn Monroe appeared through the courtesy of Camel Cigarettes. The Big Show is directed and produced by Dee Engelbach and written by Goodman Ace, Selma Diamond, George Foster, Mort Green, and Frank Wilson. 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

0: And now, once again, let us visit the Nelsons at 1847 Rogers Road. As we join Ozzy and Harriet, they've just finished breakfast. Ozzy is reading the morning paper.
1: What you reading, dear? The funny page?
2: Now, why do you say that? Does it ever occur to you that I might be reading the editorial page or the financial page?
1: Oh, I'm sorry, dear. What are you reading?
2: The funny page. You know something? They must have used a lot of care the way they place these comic strips.
1: What do you mean?
2: Well, now, just look at Little Abner and Dick Tracy. Who else besides Breathless Mahoney could exist next to the little stinker?
1: Oh, that episode's been finished for weeks. You must have an old paper there.
2: I don't think so. Oh, by golly, you're right. Oh, sure, I remember reading this article here. Incidentally, it's very unusual.
1: Oh, really? What's it about?
2: It's about a dog by the name of Dice Game. She had 8 puppies.
1: Well, what's so unusual about that?
2: Now, she did it the hard way, 2-4s.
1: That's silly. Morning, Mother. Morning, Dad. Good morning, David.
2: Hello, son.
1: Did you sleep well last night?
2: Like a log.
1: Just fine. How was breakfast?
2: Well?
1: Coffee was wonderful. And how are you feeling?
3: Fine, dear.
2: Great.
1: Then I'd like to ask you for a raise in my allowance. Okay? Gee, thanks.
2: No. Not right so fast. Tell me, how much are you getting now?
1: 50 cents a week, Dad.
2: And how much do you want?
1: 75 cents a week.
2: Oh, I'm sorry, David. It's absolutely out of the question.
1: Why, Dad?
2: Well, just think, David, how would it look if you were getting a bigger allowance than me?
3: Say, why all this sudden need for money anyway, David?
1: Well, I got expenses, like going down to the store and getting sodas.
2: Oh, I see. And you usually take that little girl down the block, don't you? Sally Kinney?
1: Hmm? Yes, I do.
2: Hmm? And do you pay for her sodas?
1: Oh, no, we're not that serious.
2: I still think that 50 cents is plenty for an 8-year-old boy.
3: David, Daddy's just trying to tell you that you should learn the value of money.
1: Well, that's just it, Mom. You want me to be thrifty and save my money, don't you?
3: Yes.
1: Well, I spend it all now, but if I got an extra quarter, then I'd have something to save. How about it?
3: Well, I don't know. It's up to your father.
1: What do you say, Pop?
2: Well, David, when I was your age...
1: Oh, Pop, not one of those stories.
3: Now, David, if you want to get a raise, you've got to listen to your father's story.
2: Oh, well, it's not compulsory, you know, Harriet.
3: Oh, Ozzy, don't be so sensitive.
1: Tell me all about when you were my age, Pop.
2: Well, I'm out of the mood. But I do think you're old enough to earn part of your spending money. Now, when I was your age...
3: He's back in the mood again.
2: Now, Harriet, please.
3: I'll tell you, David, I know what he did when he was your age as well as he does. When your father was your age, he cut the grass every Saturday. The lawn was 150 feet deep and 75 feet wide. 78 feet wide. And full of the roughest, toughest, hardest to cut grass in the state.
2: And a lot of little stones that always caught in a lawnmower.
3: Who's telling this story, dear?
2: Oh, excuse me, go ahead.
3: But all he got for cutting all that grass was 10 cents. And sometimes he had a hard time collecting it, too.
2: I'll tell you what I'll do, David. Our lawn is much smaller, but I'll give you 25 cents to cut it.
1: No thanks, Pop.
2: Well, suppose I make it 35 cents.
1: The lawn next door is smaller than ours, but they offered me 50 cents to cut it.
2: What are they trying to do, ruin the child labor market?
3: David, your father used to go from door to door selling magazines, soap, perfume, hair tonics, snake oil, rheumatism remedies.
2: No, I didn't. The snake oil, but not the rheumatism remedies.
3: Well, at any rate, David, you can see that your father was very industrious at your age.
2: Not the way I think you ought to be, David. Go out and use your head. Sell something. Sell anything. It's very good training for you.
1: Then I guess I don't get the raise, huh?
2: Well, David, I feel you ought to earn the money for yourself somehow. It's for your own good.
1: Okay, but I wish you wouldn't think about my own good so much. See you later.
2: You know, he's a good little guy, isn't he?
3: He sure is. Would you like another cup of coffee, Ozzy?
2: Yes, I would, if you don't mind.
3: I don't mind, but there's Gloria mine.
4: Gloria! Oh, Gloria!
5: Did you call me Mrs. Nelson?
4: Gloria, we'd like some more coffee.
3: It's very good.
4: Yes, it certainly was.
2: Listen, there any more, Gloria?
5: No, Mr. Nelson. There was just enough for the three of us. A cup for you and a cup for Mrs. Nelson and five cups for me.
2: Well, that's life, I suppose.
5: Didn't I just hear you talking to David?
2: Yes, he just went out. I was having a little talk with him about money.
5: Did you get any from him, Mr. Nelson?
3: Mr. Nelson was merely trying to explain the value of money to David. We probably should have explained to him how to budget his allowance. You keep a budget, don't you, Gloria?
5: Oh, of course I keep a budget. I've been keeping a budget for 10 years. Every time I spend any money, I put it right down in one column. And every time I make any money, I put it right down in the other column.
3: Well, that's very wise, Gloria.
5: Oh, yeah. You know something, Mrs. Nelson?
3: What?
5: Someday I'm going to add it all up.
3: How is it you learned to be so thrifty, Gloria?
5: Well, I had to support myself from a very early age. You see, my father drank all the time. He was always stinking from drinking.
2: Oh, that's too bad.
5: But then one day my mother gave him the cure.
3: Oh, she gave him the cure, huh? Was it permanent?
5: Oh, it was permanent, all right. He used a shotgun.
2: Well, that sounds permanent enough.
5: Well, I better clear these dishes away. My boyfriend Elmer's coming over in a little while.
2: See, I haven't seen Elmer around lately. What's he been doing?
5: The same old thing. Loafing.
3: But last week you told me he had a job.
5: Oh, he did. But it only lasted one day. He worked in the ladies' department store as a window decorator.
2: Well, why did he quit?
5: He found out those women in the windows weren't real. Well, I'll see you later.

0: Ralph.
1: Oh, hello, Sonny. Oh, here's the order from the grocery store.
0: I'll take it, mister. Gee, look, you got a big hole in your coat.
1: Oh, yeah, I know. I just tore it. And I got a date with my girl in half an hour. I'm really in a spot.
0: Say, I've got an idea. Would you want another coat?
1: Well, you ain't exactly my size, Junior.
0: No, I mean one of my father's. He's got some old ones that are in very good shape. I could sell you one.
1: Ah, that's a great idea. Hey, look, see if you can find a blue one with a red stripe to go with these green pants.
0: I'll find you a good one, all right. But, of course, I'll have to charge you a lot of money for it. As much as $1.
1: Well, I'm a sport. Go get it. Oh, hey, wait a minute. Are you sure this is okay with your old man?
0: Oh, yes. He told me I was supposed to do this. He said, sell something and make some money. Wait here. I'll get the coat for you.

0: Are you glad to see me, Lana?
1: Sure I am, Joe. And you look so wonderful, too. That's a nice coat you got on.
0: Oh, it's just a little something I had made.
1: Well, maybe you better take it off, Joe. It's kind of warm in here.
0: Yeah. Especially when I'm sitting next to you, Lana. Okay, I'll take it off. Now, let me put my arms around you, honey.
1: Now, Joe! Uh-oh. Oh, my goodness. There must be Heyman outside the door. Quick, Joe, down the fire escape. Heyman is 6 feet tall.
0: I'll hide in the closet.
1: No, no, no, down the fire escape.
0: Why can't I hide in the closet?
1: Well, okay, but the guy in there was even bigger.
0: Well, you talked me into it, Lana. It's down the fire escape for me.
1: Coming, Heyman, just a minute.
2: Where is he?
1: Now, take it easy, Heyman. There's nobody here.
2: Don't give me that. I hate a guy talking in here.
1: Oh, that was just an announcer on the radio. Oh, you're so cute. Come on, sit down, Heyman. Relax. Let me fluff up your muscles.
2: I'm sorry. I guess I... Hey, wait a minute. Whose coat is that?
1: What coat?
2: That one right there with the tweed button. So you were two-timing me, huh?
1: Now, calm down.
2: Oh, yeah? Well, I... Oh, look. Here's the guy's name. Right here by the inside pocket. Ozzie Nelson, huh?
1: Oh, no.
2: Ozzie Nelson. 1847 Regis Grill.
1: No, no, Heyman. You're making a mistake.
2: Oh, yeah? Ozzie Nelson. I'll break that wretch's

0: That was the King Sisters doing their bit for romance. And now the orchestra changes to the traditional romantic theme.
1: I pronounce you man and wife. I pronounce you man and wife.
0: Yes, it's wonderful, friends, wonderful. Every G.I. and his girl getting married. Every G.I. and his girl going home at last. 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A home tastefully furnished with things they can be proud of for many, many years. 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And now back to Ozzie and Harriet. Well, it certainly looks as though little David Nelson started something when he sold his father's coat to the delivery man. Poor Ozzie. Little does he know that his coat with his name in it has been discovered in glamorous Lana Shanahan's apartment by none other than Herman, Lana's jealous boyfriend. Poor Ozzie. Oh, well. Meanwhile, blissfully ignorant of his unfortunate predicament, our hero is casually strolling down the street.
2: Goodbye, little
3: yellow
2: man.
3: Mr. Nelson!
2: Oh, hello, Annie Lou. Hey, what's wrong? You look as though you just lost your best Woody Herman record.
3: Oh, I'm very unhappy, Mr. Nelson. I've got such a terrible problem, and I don't know what to do. I'm so terribly inexperienced. I need advice from someone like you.
2: Someone like me?
3: Mm-hmm. I'm so very young, and you're so very old.
2: Well, thanks, but what's the trouble, Annie Lou?
3: Well, it's about my boyfriend, Larry. He was at the movies with another girl last night, and it seemed so hard to believe what he told me. Mr. Nelson, do you think that men tell the truth?
2: Well, they're about as truthful as women.
3: Oh, the nasty fibbers. I had such faith in Larry, too. He wanted to take me to the movies last night. I explained to him what an awful headache I had and how desperately ill I felt. I never dreamed he'd go to the movies with someone else.
2: Well, are you sure he was there, Emmy Lou?
3: Oh, positive. Coming back from the Palladium, Charlie and I saw him. You just can't trust men.
2: It certainly looks that way.
3: Men. You know, sometimes I get so mad.
2: That you wish there were no men?
3: Oh, no, I never get that mad.
2: Well, I guess the best thing for you to do is try and win Larry back.
3: That's exactly what I'm going to do. I've just been downtown shopping, and I bought some wonderful perfume. They had four different kinds to choose from.
2: Oh, what were they called?
3: Come hither, come nearer, come closer.
2: And the last one?
3: Where do we go from here?
2: Emmy Lou, I'm positive that you bought some of that. Where do we go from here?
3: You're right, Mr. Nelson. Here, do you want to smell it?
2: Okay, I'll take a little sniff. Oh, my gosh. That's some perfume.
3: Well, that was nothing, Mr. Nelson. Wait till you take the cork out.
2: Is that the stuff you're going to try to win Larry back with?
3: Mm-hmm. Do you think this perfume will make Larry notice me?
2: Even if you leave the city.
4: Yeah, I mean, Lou, you better take this stuff back before it overwhelms me.
3: Thank you. No, oh, I'm sorry, Mr. Nelson. It spilled all over you.
2: Oh, that's all right, Emmy Lou. Nothing to worry about. It'll dry up.
3: But what will Mrs. Nelson think if you come home with all that perfume? Won't she think that...
2: Oh, no, of course not. Don't give it another thought. Mrs. Nelson, trust me implicitly. Don't worry about it, Emmy. And good luck with Larry.
3: Thank you, Mr. Nelson. Goodbye.
2: Good.

0: Is Mr. Nelson in?
1: No, I'm sorry. He's not in right now.
0: That's too bad. I wanted to strangle him.
1: Well, he should be back in about... What?
0: You heard me, lady. I'm here to get that skunk.
1: Why? Who are you, the old stinker? Is this a joke or something?
0: This here ain't no joke. This here Ozzie Nelson has been running around with my girl, see?
1: My husband running around with your girl?
0: That's right, sister. And I intend to put a stop to that.
1: Oh, you must be mistaken. My husband is the most faithful man that breathes.
0: I intend to put a stop to that, too.
1: I'm sure there must be some mistake.
0: There's no mistake. Your husband is trying to beat my time with Lana Shanahan, the most beautiful dame in the world.
1: Oh, really? How's he making out?
0: Listen, 3/4 of an hour ago, he was sitting on her davenport pitching woo at her. Oh, I feel sorry for you, Mrs. Nelson.
1: Oh, what for? I think it's all sort of funny.
0: Oh, your husband's a goner now. Once the man meets Lana Shanahan, he's never the same.
1: Oh, you mean he'll throw rocks at me when he comes home? Oh, look, I'm sorry, but I just know you're mistaken. My husband is a very nice person, and I trust him absolutely and completely.
0: Well, no guy can steal my girl and get away with it.
1: But I tell you, it couldn't have been Ozzie. Believe me, you're just making a wolf out of a cocker spaniel.
0: Just guessing. I got proof. Here, take a look at this coat here. Does this coat look familiar to you?
1: Yes, it does.
0: It's your husband's, ain't it?
1: Yes, it's Ozzie's coat, all right. I'd recognize his shoulders anywhere.
0: Well, I found this coat up in my girl's apartment.
1: Oh, look, this whole thing is ridiculous. I don't care how many of these coats you found there.
0: I got plenty more evidence, sister. The guy at my girl's place had kind of a low voice.
1: Well, it might be Ozzie.
0: He had a sort of a silly giggle.
1: Well, it might be Ozzie.
0: And he was making passionate love to her.
1: You got the wrong guy.
0: Lady, there ain't no use crying to protect your husband. As soon as he pokes his nose in that door, I'm going to beat him to a pulp.
1: Well, I'm just warning you, my husband knows jiu-jitsu.
0: No politician's going to help him out of this.
1: But will you at least give Ozzie a chance to explain when he comes in?
0: I ain't giving him nothing. When he walks in that door, I'm going to...
2: Goodbye, Mr. Gilbert.
3: Oh, hello, dear. I see you have company.
0: I'll see you get company. And I ain't leaving here till I crush the life out of a Satan rat.
3: Oh, the man's an exterminator.
1: Well, not exactly, dear. This man came here to exterminate you. He claims that you've been romancing his girlfriend and you were with her this afternoon.
3: Why, that's silly, Harriet. Surely you don't believe him.
1: Oh, of course not, but he says...
0: Wait a minute. Where was you this afternoon, chum?
3: Well, I was just out walking.
1: There, you see, he was out walking. Say, let me smell you a minute, Ozzie. What were you out walking with, a halibut?
0: Just as I thought. Lana Shanahan's perfume.
3: No, not just a second. That's not Lana's perfume. That's some other girl's perfume.
1: Little man, you've had a busy day.
3: No. That's not what I meant at all. I can explain everything if you just give me a chance.
0: Okay, I'll give you a chance. Is this your coat?
3: Yeah, sure, that's my coat.
0: Well, explain this. What was it doing in my girlfriend Lana's apartment?
3: I'm sure I don't know, and I don't know your girlfriend Lana.
0: A likely story. I should have punched you when you first walked in. Why,
3: just
0: you...
3: a minute. Whom do you think you're pushing around?
0: Whom? You? That's whom?
3: That's so.
0: Yeah, that's so. I got a good mind to punch you right in the nose.
3: You do, and I'll bleed all over you.
1: Oh, now, look, why don't you two be sensible? Listen, mister, I have an idea. Suppose I assure you that it'll never happen again, that you have my word that my husband will never again bother your girlfriend, Lana. Would that satisfy you?
0: Well,
1: suppose I promise to put a collar and leash on him and never let him out of the house without me.
0: A collar and leash, huh? Yeah, that's good. Okay, lady, I'll settle for that.
2: So long, folks. I'll be getting back to Lennon now.
3: Oh, gee, honey, that was a clever way to get rid of him. Saying you were going to put a collar and a leash on me. You know, dear, I'm never going to... Yes, dear.
1: What size neck have you got?
3: You can't really believe that silly story about that fellow's girlfriend.
1: Well, what do you expect me to believe? Having all that perfume on you and not knowing how your coat got into her apartment?
3: If you'll just let me explain, the perfume was spilled on me accidentally by Annie Lou. As for the coat, I can't possibly imagine how it got there.
4: Hello, Mother. Hi, Dad.
1: Hello, son.
3: Hello, Lana. I mean,
1: Hey, where'd you get that lollipop? It's the size of a small manhole cover.
4: It cost me 50 cents, Mom. I earned some extra spending money, like Pop told me.
3: Well, that's fine, son. I'm proud. How did you make the money?
4: Well, it was a cinch. I sold an old coat of yours to the delivery man.
3: Hey, tell me, David, was this coat here on the chair the one you sold?
4: Gee, that's the one, all right. How'd it get back here? Didn't the fellow like it?
3: No, he liked it all right. I'll tell you about it later, David. Right now, there's something I want to discuss with your mother.
1: Oh, now, Arthur, you don't think I really believed a word of what that man said. You know me well enough for that.
3: Harriet.
1: Yes, dear?
3: What size neck have you got?
5: The end of the war means many things to the silversmiths of 1847 Rogers Brothers, but it means one thing in particular. It means that they have already returned to the job they love, the creation of 1847 Rogers Brothers, America's finest silver plate. In the bitter, frightful years of war, their fine craftsmanship was devoted to turning out fighting equipment and life-saving equipment for our armed forces. But they're now back at their old tasks. Creating silver plate that's the last word in loveliness. Silver plate that can't fail to give you a sense of complete enjoyment. So friends, if you're planning to get silver plate, my advice is to wait until 1847 Rogers Brothers is again at your silverware dealers. That day is not far off. Sooner than you think, you'll be able to go in and ask to see 1847's unique patterns. The pattern Adoration, for example, which was such a pre-war favorite. Adoration has the high, raised ornamentation and deep etching so like solid silver. It has the streamlined contours, the delicate chasing, and the exquisite finish that make it truly a prize in silver plate. A prize it will pay you to wait for. So remember the pattern name, Adoration. The creator, 1847 Rogers Brothers.
3: Now you see, Harriet, you are convicting me on purely circumstantial evidence.
1: All right. I forgive you, dear. Answer the door, please.
3: Okay. You forgive me. I should be forgiving you.
1: I knew you'd be sensible. Thank you, dear.
3: Yes?
0: Are you Audrey Nelson?
3: Yes.
0: You are, huh? Are these yours?
3: Holy smokes, my pants.
0: Where'd you...
3: Harriet.
1: Yes, dear?
3: I think we'll just have to give David a raise in his allowance.
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13: Jane? 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
13: Isn't that wonderful, getting the boys and girls from different countries to go out with each other?
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0: Starring Marie Wilson as Irma and Kathy Lewis as Jane.

0: What has happened to me, Jane Stacy, shouldn't happen to a dog. A big one. A little one couldn't handle it. You see, my boss and the guy I'm in love with, Richard Rhinelander, has suddenly decided to go to England on business. He says it's business. There's no reason to doubt him, except that his mother and father look so happy about his leaving me. Why, I don't know. I'm just an innocent bystander. Perhaps they're under the impression that I want to get engaged to him. They're wrong. I just want to marry him. What's more, let's face it, I don't mind shipping our money out of the country to help. I'm in favor of that. But it's going too far when they ship our men. But then that's the problem. Richard's sailing on the Queen Mary, so today I'm moping around. I'm not eating. Lost my appetite. Think for lunch I'll put a little salt on my heart and eat it with a dry piece of Melba toast.
1: Oh, Jane, I have a feeling you're upset, aren't you?
0: Me upset? Oh, don't be silly. The only reason I'm shaking like this is because I'm getting ready to make a malted milk.
1: Oh, Jane, now I know why you're so nervous. You're thinking about Richard going to England, aren't you?
0: Yes, Irma. Even though he hasn't left yet, I miss him already. You know, he's going to be over 3,000 miles across the ocean.
1: Well, it could be worse.
0: Worse? How could it be worse?
1: If he only went 2,000 miles, he'd drown.
0: Well, I hope he does. Oh, what am I saying?
1: Oh, Jane, listen to me. I'm your oldest friend, and this trip might be very good for both of you. Now you can find out how much you miss each other.
0: Yeah. Yeah, there's something to that. They say that separation is a great test. I'd like to believe.
1: Well, it certainly is. Once Al and I were separated, and we had a miserable time.
0: Where did Al go?
1: Nowhere. We were in the movies, and a woman was sitting between us. I know what it is to suffer.
0: Yeah. I can imagine having to split a bag of popcorn three ways. Hello. Oh, it's you, Richard. Richard, why must you go? Why don't you send your father instead? He'd love the trip, the old dear. You have to go, but you love me. Oh, that's sweet. Sure, I'll come down to see you off. What? You want Irma and Al and Mrs. O'Reilly and the professor to come, too? Well, that's nice of you, Richard, but it's not necessary, honestly. You want them to come. Now, all right, dear, I'll tell them. Goodbye.
1: Tell us what, Jane?
0: What do you think, sweetie? Richard's invited the whole gang to see him off on the boat tomorrow night. A bon voyage party in his stateroom.
1: Oh, that's wonderful. I think I'll wear slacks.
0: Slacks?
1: Yes, Jane, if I fall off the boat, someone will yell, man overboard, and if I'm wearing a dress, I can drown while they're looking for the man.
0: Well, don't worry, honey, you won't fall overboard. Gee, you know, I hope Richard doesn't fall in love with any of those English girls.
1: Oh, don't worry, Jane. Richard wouldn't fall for any of those English girls. They're all bow-legged.
0: Bow-legged?
1: Yes, they say a lot of them are cockneyed.
0: Yeah. Well, thanks for straightening me out, honey. And I suppose they're all so poor they have to live in the House of Commons.
1: Well, Jane, I don't know anything about their real estate.
0: Come in.
2: It's only me, Professor Kropotkin.
3: Hello, Janie and Irma, my two little teapots. One with a fancy top, one with a loose lid. A little joke I picked up in the gypsy tea room.
0: Professor, you know, I don't know what it is, but you look so different.
3: Huh?
0: Yes, it's your eyebrows. I've never seen them so bushy.
3: Bushy?
0: Hmm.
3: Where's the mirror? Well, how do you like that?
0: What can it be?
3: No, I know. Last night when I kissed Mrs. O'Reilly, I must have slipped. These are her eyelashes.
1: Well, you shouldn't steal kisses in the dark.
3: Who would kiss her in the daytime? With me, it's night madness. Tell me, Janie, what are you going to do with yourself while Richard's away?
0: Oh, I'll keep busy. Incidentally, Professor, you're invited to Richard's farewell party on the Queen Mary.
3: The Queen Mary?
0: Mm-hmm. And what a boat. It's really a hotel on water.
3: Well, to me, that's no novelty. When it rains, my room has the same features. But I'll go and wish Richard good luck.
0: Come in.
1: Hello, Miss O'Reilly.
4: Girls, have you some aspirin? I think I'm getting a cold in my head. Of course, it can be my imagination.
3: It's not your imagination. Here are your eyelashes.
4: Oh, thank you, Professor. Girls, lately he's been so sweet to me. For instance, last night we had a snack in the kitchen, and he turned out the lights and held my hand.
3: Was that your hand? I was reaching for the pickles.
4: I'll go along with you, Professor. Janie, when does Richard leave for England?
0: Tomorrow night, Mrs. O'Reilly, and you're invited to his farewell party on the Queen Mary.
4: Oh, bless him. I'm going right upstairs and bake him a nice cake in case he gets hungry on the trip.
3: Or in case the ship needs more ballast.
4: Oh, hush with you, Professor. Come upstairs and talk to me while I bake a cake. And if you're a good boy, I'll give you a picture to hang over that hole in your wall.
3: No, thank you. I don't want to cover that hole. It overlooks a beautiful view.
0: Why, all you can see out of there is the city dump.
3: Compared to my room, it's a beautiful view. See you tomorrow night on the boat, Jane. Goodbye.
0: Bye.
1: Jane?
0: What, honey?
1: Well, while Richard's away, maybe Al has a friend who will date you.
0: That's very sweet, Irma, but I don't think the warden would let him out just for that. Come in.
5: Hello, Jane. Hiya, chicken.
0: Hi, Al.
1: Hello, Al. Honey, what are you looking so happy about?
5: Chicken, you are looking at a millionaire.
1: Oh, Jane, did you hear that? Al's a millionaire.
0: Al, there are three people in this room, one of whom is a very big skeptic.
5: Well, explain. Happen to have
0: a big deal.
5: Yeah.
1: Well, what is it?
5: It's confidential.
0: Al, believe me, I'll keep your secret. In fact, I'm not even going to hear it. Goodbye, all.
5: Sarcastic shrew. Would like to tame her.
1: Oh, Al, don't look so sad. Don't let Jane hurt your feelings. Tell me your new deal. I'm not a septic.
5: Well, all right. It's a...
1: Oh, Al, I think it's wonderful. It can't miss.
5: Chicken, I like you to have confidence in me, but you go overboard. Must hear the deal first. It's a report card with a railroad ticket printed on the back, so when a kid gets bad marks, he can leave town.
1: Oh, that's wonderful. You know, a thing like that can stamp out all juveniles.
5: Ah, chicken, what's the use? I just heard myself say it, and it's nothing. And Jane's right. I'm nothing.
1: Oh, but Al, to me, you're everything.
5: No, chicken, it's about time I faced facts. I can't get any place in New York.
1: Well, Al, maybe you should go to a larger city.
5: This is the biggest, chicken. But it's no good for me. This town has got me down. I gotta move on. Need new worlds to conquer.
1: Oh, Al, you're just depressed. You'll feel better when you go to the party tomorrow night and see Richard off to London.
5: Richard's going to London?
1: Uh-huh.
5: Hey, chicken, that sounds like the spot for me. In that fog, a guy can get away with anything. I mean, nobody is poking their nose in his business.
1: Oh, but Al, you'll be on the other side of the ocean and I'll miss you so. Every time I go to Coney Island and I see something washed up on the beach, I'll think of you.
5: Tender thought, chicken. Now, all I got to figure out is how I can get to London without paying. And there's only one man who can help me.
1: Who, Al?
5: Who else but... Hello, Joe. Al, got a problem. Got to get to England on the Queen Mary, no funds. What's my move? Contact Saltwater Sam, who works very close with Limehouse Louie? Well, how will I know him, Joe? When I go down to the Queen Mary, I'll see a head sticking out of a porthole? Yeah, but there's a lot of portholes on the Queen Mary. Throw a rock at the head. If it doesn't duck, it'll be Saltwater Sam. Used to work at the Coney Island baseball concession. Oh, yeah, I remember him. The guy was always complaining his feet were hurting him. Yeah, but Joe, how will he get me over? He'll pack me in a sealed can filled to the top with oil. But, Joe, how will I breathe? What if I don't? The ride is for nothing. No, Joe, thanks for the effort, but do not wish to travel as a sardine. Goodbye, Joe. chicken, Joe gave me the idea. I'm going to stow away on the Queen Mary.
1: Oh, but Al, they're liable to catch you.
5: Got to take that chance.
1: Oh, but I'll miss you.
5: Chicken, our future lies beyond the seas. Who knows, I may go to the continent, pick up some polish, contacts, maybe even a title. Imagine me coming back a prince.
1: Oh, what a thrilling day that'll be. And I'll be waiting for you on the pier saying, "Here, Prince, here, Prince."

0: Ladies, did you know that Swan soap actually differs from other soaps? Sure, feel a cake of Swan. It feels smoother. As Susie Swan says, it's a smoothie.
1: It's a smoothie, it's a cake of Swan. 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
1: Well, we're all set to go down to the Queen Mary to see Richard off. Believe me, Jane Stacy is one great actress. I won't show him what my real feelings are. I'll be casual, indifferent, blasé. Think I'll take four handkerchiefs along in case I crack. But I won't. I can control my emotions. I'll just say, have a nice trip, Richard. And he'll kiss me. He'll kiss me. And I'll report immediately to the captain and ask to join the crew at no salary. Oh, what's the use of kidding myself? As far as we women are concerned, baseball is not the national sport. And, as if I didn't have enough on my mind, Irma and Al are acting very strangely. They're behaving in a very offbeat manner. Irma, look, we better get to the pier, honey. The boat will be leaving soon. What's going on between you and Al?
2: Don't worry about us, Jane. We'll meet you there.
1: You'll meet me there? I don't understand. You two aren't up to anything.
3: Oh, no.
1: And why are you staring at each other?
2: You heard that expression, drink to me only with thine eyes? We're on a binge.
3: Well, I was only trying to be helpful.
1: Mm-hmm. Well, I haven't got time to discuss it now. I'll see you on the boat. And be sure that nothing goes wrong. Goodbye.
2: Okay, chicken. We gotta act fast. Got to promote an angle that'll take care of my passage on the Queen Mary.
3: Al, I've got a thought, but I don't think you'll like it.
2: Speak up, chicken. Many a great thought has come from the mouth of a child.
3: Al, why don't you work your way across?
2: Go away, kid. You bother me.
3: Well, Al, I don't know what other way there is of going, but one thing I insist on. If you're going to go, it has to be honest.
2: See what you mean, chicken. You can trust me. Got the angle. We'll stow away in a lifeboat.
3: Oh, but Al, that's not honest.
2: What do you mean, chicken? Does anybody else go in a lifeboat?
3: No.
2: Well, then if I'm not taking anybody else's place, it's honest.
3: Oh, I apologize, Al, darling. You know, for a moment it seemed crooked, but when you explain it, it still seems crooked. But you say it so honestly that I know it's not crooked.
2: Like that trait in you, chicken. If you were only the district attorney, this would be a progressive city for a man like me. Now, chicken, getting into the lifeboat is simple, but the main thing is, how do I get food and drink?
3: Well, that's simple, Al. Just ring for room service.
2: Chicken, don't you understand? No one must know I'm in the lifeboat, so it must depend upon you to get the food to me.
3: Oh.
2: After 2 days, I'll come out and they can't throw me off.
3: But, Al, how will I do it?
2: Easy, chicken. So they won't suspect me when I get on board. You bring a suitcase full of the necessities of life. Walk casually along the upper deck where the lifeboats are, slip me the suitcase, blow me a kiss, and then walk nonchalantly back to the pier.
3: But, Al, how will I know what lifeboat you're in?
2: Well put question. You walk along and knock twice on each lifeboat, like this. When you hear two knocks back, you know I'm under the canvas.
3: All right, Al.
2: Chicken, feel the need of a rehearsal. Right. Now, you're on the boat, and someone comes up to you and says, "What are you doing with that suitcase?" What do you say?
3: Do you think I'd let my boyfriend in that lifeboat starve?
2: Chicken, don't you see? They mustn't know I'm in the lifeboat. We'll tell you what to say. You are a fashion designer, and you're taking some sketches over because you're putting on a fashion show. As you understand, a lot of women over there have nothing to wear. Got it?
3: Got it.
2: Just to be sure, I'm sailing with the wind behind me. Repeat it for me.
3: Oh, well, that's silly.
2: Give it back to me, chicken.
3: All right, Al. I'm putting on a show over there for a group of women who are sketches, and they're going to be a show without wearing anything. Now, aren't you sorry you asked me to repeat it?

0: chicken. Forget it. We'll give you a simple phrase you can't miss. If anyone talks to you, say you're going over with a convention of the Daughters of the American Revolution. You got it?
1: Yes, I'm going over with the Daughters of the American Revolution.
0: Perfect. See you on the boat. And don't forget the suitcase and the two knocks for a signal.
1: Okay, Daughters of American Revolution, suitcase, and two knocks.
2: Well, I'm in Richard's stateroom on the Queen Mary. He's driving me crazy. He's taking one last look at the New York skyline. And I'm a girl. I'd like him to take one last look at my waistline. But he's not going to leave before I plant a good kiss on him. Richard.
3: What is it, Jane?
2: Haven't you forgotten something?
3: No, I don't think so. I've got my tickets.
2: No, I didn't mean that.
3: Well, there's my trunk and the large suitcase and my visa.
2: Richard, I'm not talking about the things you're taking with you. I'm speaking about something you're leaving behind.
3: Oh, I know what you mean, Jane. Oh, you're a darling to think of it. The kennel said they'd take care of my dog.
2: Richard, for your information, I cannot bark. But you're also leaving me behind.
3: Oh, Jane, I've been an awful fool. Oh, I apologize.
2: Oh, well, don't waste time apologizing. The boat's sailing.
3: Come on over here, darling.
2: Oh, Richard. Oh, murder. Whoever you are, just slip it under the door and go away.
4: It's only me, Professor Kropotkin. Hello, Richard. I came to wish you a good trip.
5: And I came along with the professor to give you my best wishes, too, Richard, darling.
3: Oh, thank you, folks.
5: Janie, we're not interrupting anything, are we?
2: Oh, no, no. Where are Al and Irma?
5: Oh, they'll be along. Richard, here's a little going-away present for you. It's a cake.
3: Well, thank you.
5: It's my mother's recipe. She used to make it for my father.
4: Richard, you'll be interested to know that Mrs. O'Reilly was an orphan when she was two.
5: Oh, go on with you, Professor. He's such a boy at heart, always trying to amuse me with little games. Like when we came aboard, he wanted to play pirates, blindfold me and let me walk the gangplank.
4: So I'll think of something else.
3: Oh, I'm glad you're here, Irma. I don't want to sail without saying goodbye to you. Where's Al?
1: Oh, he'll see you later, Richard. Like in a couple of days.
3: What?
1: Oh, have a nice trip, Richard. And when you get to England, will you stop off at Oxford and bring me some of those shoes that the students make there?
2: Oh, Irma, don't be ridiculous. Say, honey, what's the idea of the suitcase?
1: Oh, I'll tell you later, Jane. I want to take a look around the boat. Oh, bon voyage, Richard. That's French. I didn't want to use it because this is an English boat, but you'll understand.
3: Thank you, Irma, and goodbye.
1: Gee, now I've got to find the lifeboat where Al is.
6: Well, miss, are you going to take the trip across with us?
1: No, General, just part way.
6: What?
1: I mean my boyfriend. This is a nice boat, General.
6: I'm not a general. I'm a captain.
1: Oh, well, you work hard and you'll get a promotion. where are the lifeboats?
6: Right up here on the top deck. May I carry your bag, miss?
1: Oh, no, thank you.
6: Is this your first trip abroad?
1: Yes, I'm going over with my daughters to start a revolution.
6: What? What are you knocking on that lifeboat for, miss?
1: Well, it's good luck to knock on wood. Sir, haven't you any work to do like throwing out the anchor or checking the oars?
6: I have a crew to do that.
1: Hmm.
6: Now what are you knocking for?
1: I'm sorry, I thought I heard someone say come in.
6: I beg your pardon. Lady, will you please stop knocking on those lifeboats?
1: All right, I will.
6: I don't wish to be rude, but it's just against the rules. Here, would you like a cigarette?
1: No, thank you.
6: Well, if you don't mind, I'll smoke my pipe. What's a captain without a pipe? I'll just knock out some of this tobacco. What was that?
1: Your pipe made an echo.
6: That's ridiculous. I think there's somebody in that lifeboat.
1: Well, no, if there's anybody in there, Al would chase him out.
6: Who's Al?
1: My boyfriend, the man in the lifeboat.
6: What?
7: Mr. Chicken, I don't know who you're talking to, but tell him to blow.
6: Whoever's in there, come out.
7: Ain't nobody in here but us oars, folks.
6: This is ridiculous. Oh, a stowaway.
8: Now, just a minute, Your Honor. I got influence. I know the captain.
6: Oh, you do?
8: Let me handle this, Chicken. The captain happens to be a very good friend of mine.
6: I see.
8: Chicken. I was hired by the captain to inspect the lifeboats. What is it, Chicken?
1: This is the captain.
8: Well, Captain, this is a fine way to treat an old friend. Didn't you recognize me?
6: No. But I do know that you'll be thrown off this ship. You could be locked up for a thing like this.
8: Now, wait a second there. I'm a friend of Mr. Richard Rhinelander's.
6: Oh, yes? Well, we'll just see about this. Come with me.

0: gee, Richard, we have to go now. Please take good care of yourself, darling.
1: I will, Jane.
2: Have a good trip, Richard.
3: Oh, bless you, my boy. Now, don't wait, Janie. Give him a great big kiss.
2: Yes, it's an old custom to kiss people who are leaving goodbye.
3: Oh, I didn't know that. I must get tickets to some place.
2: Save your money, Mrs. O'Reilly. You could go around the world 6 times and I wouldn't shake hands with you.
3: Oh, hush up, Professor. Go on, Janie. Give him a big kiss.
0: I think I will. And thank you. I think you've been a grand audience all afternoon. Oh, forget it, Richard. I'll mail you a kiss. Come in.
4: I'm sorry to bother you, Mr. Rhinelander. I'm Captain Pearson. I found a stowaway who claims he's a friend of yours.
0: Irma and Al.
5: Oh, well, you see, Jane, Al wanted to make contacts.
0: Don't bother. Don't bother explaining. We're getting off this boat and you're not getting out of my sight, the two of you. Goodbye, Richard, darling. Bon voyage.
1: Goodbye, Jane. So long, gang.
0: Take good care of yourself.
6: Going ashore.
0: Come on, hurry up. Follow me into this elevator. Come on, Professor, quick.
2: Take it easy. Mrs. O'Reilly has my arm, and she hasn't hurried since Bull Run.
0: Come on, now. Now, let's make sure that everybody's here. Al, you, my goodness, where's Irma?
7: Well, she was just here. She must have taken the wrong door.
0: Good heavens, she'll be stranded on the boat. Oh, we've got to find her. Everybody look. Everybody look in different directions.
7: All right. Come along, Mrs. O'Reilly. Run.
3: I can't, Professor. It's these new long skirts.
2: Why do you bother with long skirts when it's a long hat you need? Come on.
0: Hurry up, Al. Hurry. Steward.
8: Yes, lady?
0: We've been looking high and low for a friend of ours. She's a blonde in a red suit.
8: A blonde in a red suit? Huh? Oh, yes. I believe she's the last person we let off the boat before we sailed.
0: Before we sailed? Al, we're moving.
8: Isn't that the young lady you mean waving down there on the pier?
5: Oh, gosh. If you get hungry, folks, there's a suitcase full of sandwiches in the third lifeboat.

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0: off by the pilot boat. Except for the fact that I got soaked to the skin and so sick I couldn't walk, it was a delightful experience. But I haven't forgiven Irma for the trick she and Al tried to pull, so I said, Irma, what in the world ever made you believe that Al would do any better in London than he does here? And Irma said,
1: well, Al is very handy with tools, and I heard that the London bridges are falling down. Maybe he could fix them.
0: You know something? I'm living with someone beyond repair, and that's my friend Irma.
2: 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Tonight's script was written by Cy Howard and Park Levy. 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
1: Our Friend Swan.
0: With my friend, Irma.
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2: Well, now, if that's the way you look at it, Oliver, I'm pulling out of the deal right now.
3: You're pulling out? Well, you haven't done a bit of work yet. I'm the guy who stuck for the tractor and stuff.
4: Well, I told Homer not to let you in on this in the first place.
5: I tried to stop, Oliver. It didn't look good to me.
6: Well, no matter how you decided. I want every bit of that dirt moved back to where you found it. And quickly, too.
2: Not me.
6: I'll sue. And take everything you have, Anderson. Believe me.
3: Now, don't tell me what you're...
7: Uh-oh, here we go again, folks.

0: Now let's visit the Anderson family. Well, this whole thing started when Homer Meister, the man next door, tried to get Oliver Anderson to back him financially in a contract job which consisted of grading a couple of building lots. Mary, of course, isn't very interested in Oliver doing something which he knows so little about, but Oliver sees only profit and a lot of it ahead.
1: Homer's been over three times, Oliver. Now you know what he wants. Money, as usual.
2: Well, a guy doesn't make any money unless he's willing to spend a little to get it.
1: Well, do you realize that he's asking for $300?
2: Yeah, but I clear $200. That's not bad.
1: You haven't cleared it yet. And after you rent the tractor and spend 2 days on the job, you won't have too much.
3: I just saw Mr. Meister down at the corner, Pop.
2: Oh, good. I'll run down and see what he has on his mind.
1: I thought you were going to spend the day cleaning the yard, dear.
2: Oh, Junior can do that. It's not bad. Junior?
3: Yes, Pop?
2: What was Homer doing?
3: Well, I don't like to say, Pop.
2: Huh?
3: You know how I am. What a man does is his own business.
1: Oh. You mean Antoinette, the waitress down there?
3: Oh, Mom, you have a way of asking just the right thing. What's a fellow going to do? I refuse to answer.
1: Mm-hmm. One of these days, Martha will go down there after Homer and find him draped over the counter with love in his eyes, and she'll close both of them tightly.
2: I think the love life of the Meisters is none of our concern, Mary. I'm only interested in making money. I must see him right away.
1: Oh, you mean down to the restaurant?
2: Well, of course. Oh, you have Antoinette in mind, huh?
1: Me? Oh, of course not. How silly. I've never noticed her. But I do think she could wear her hair differently.
2: Oh, you never noticed her. Oh, no.
1: Never mind. Go ahead. Make the deal with Homer. Everything will work out swell for you. Until you try to get the $300 out of this house.
4: But Mr. Meister,
5: oh, you know... look, I've been coming in here for months. Just call me Homer, honey.
4: Do you think it proper?
5: Why, of course it is.
4: But you don't dance, do you, Mr. Meister? I mean, man.
5: Why, of course I do. Why, every time I get out on that floor and whirl, people just stand around and gasp.
4: I can see where they would.
5: Yeah. Now, some of these young whippersnappers around here don't know how to do the older dances.
4: Oh, I just don't know, man.
5: Oh, come on, I'll escort you. I got a brand new sweater. We'll be the most talked about ones there. Yeah.
4: You really mean it, don't you, darling? Oh, it would be thrilling to be with you, George.
5: Homer.
4: Oh, yes. Yeah. Oh, man. But there's one thing worries me.
5: Oh, shucks, we ain't got a worry in the world. I'm raring to dance.
4: But
5: yee-haw.
4: The tickets are $5, and you know...
5: Oh, shucks, what's money? What'd you say? How much?
4: Huh? But, like you said... We don't have a worry in the world.
5: Well, now, wait. I got a deal on with Anderson, and I'll have a few dollars over.
4: Oh, yes. You mean Oliver? Oliver Anderson?
5: Yeah. Seen him lately?
4: Oh, he's in here once in a while. Always leaves a quarter tip.
5: Oh, he does, eh? Well, here's my tip. A half a dollar, babe. Ain't a cheap bone in my body. Hey, I spend, I do. That 50 cents don't mean nothing to me. Nothing new.
4: Oh, thank you, Omar.
5: Oh, don't give it another thought. I ain't.
4: Oh, here comes Mr. Anderson now. He must be looking for you.
5: Oh, yeah. Hey, Oliver, glad you come.
6: Hi, Homer.
5: Hey.
6: Let's take this booth over here now. What's the deal?
4: Oh, good morning, Mr. Anderson. You're looking fresh.
6: I am? thanks. Homer, come on. Sit down in here now. Give it to me fast. Yeah. How much can we make?
5: Well, the way I see it...
6: Never mind the way you see it. What will it actually make?
5: Well, I give Briggs a price of $300 to level off that big lot on Pierce Drive.
6: Yeah.
5: He owns three of them up there, you know.
6: $300, huh?
5: Yep.
6: We don't grade it with our hands, do we?
5: Oh, nope. I can rent a tractor and grader for $50 a day, and we can do it in one day. Easy.
6: That leaves $125 a piece, is that right?
5: Well, of course, me being the contractor...
6: I don't want that now, is it?
5: No.
6: $125 or nothing?
5: Well, of course, I need your $300 for a bond.
6: Once more, is it $125?
5: Oh, dag, nabbit, have it your way. Well, where's the $300?
6: It's home. When I need it, we'll get it.
5: Yeah?
6: So let's drop a contract on this napkin here.
5: Yeah?
6: I pay expenses and get $125 back.
5: Okay, draw it up. Money don't mean a thing to me. Nothing, nope.
6: Okay, that's a deal. Now, is there anything else?
5: Well, yeah.
6: What?
5: Yeah. Could I get a little in advance?
6: In advance? Why?
5: Well, Marthy give me 50 cents to bring home some groceries, and doggone it if I ain't misplaced it somewhere.
6: right, now let me do the talking to the tractor man, Homer.
5: Well, it's my job. I'm the contractor.
6: And it's my money. Shh. Now, here he comes.
5: I can get him to shave the price a bit, I guess.
7: Yes, come. What is it?
6: I'd like to talk to you about a tractor.
7: Well, talk to me.
6: Oh, yeah. Well, we have a little job of grading to do, and I want to rent a tractor.
7: Oh, I suppose I can fix you up all right. Do you have a driver's license?
6: Oh, sure.
7: Ever driven a tractor before?
6: Not that I remember.
7: Then that'll be $100 a day.
6: But your ad read $50 a day.
7: That's the price to someone who has driven before.
5: It seems like a lot of money. Of course, if I got the tractor, I could get it for $50. Them things is like pushing a baby buggy to me.
7: Huh? Oh, well, that's different.
5: Yep, I can just snake them things around with one hand.
7: Well, then, of course, I'll make you the $50 price.
6: Yeah, well, that's swell.
7: I'll get you a rental contract.
6: You've never even ridden on a tractor.
5: Well, there ain't no need of telling him that, is there? Me.
6: Well, it saves $50. Maybe I ought to drive it out, though.
5: Oh, you can't. You can't. I made the deal. He thinks I'm going to drive it.
7: All right, there you are. Just sign your name and address right there.
5: Yeah. Oh, you take care of that small stuff, Oliver. I'll get the old tractor going.
7: Maybe you'd better let me get it out of the showroom.
5: Oh, shucks. Nothing to it, mister.
6: Yeah, the man knows the route better than you do, Homer.
5: Oh, listen to me. There ain't nothing on wheels that I can't run.
7: Now, here are the rules. This tractor has to be back in the shop in the same condition it left by 4:30 p.m. same day.
6: 4:30? Well, it's 10 now.
7: You, don't like our rules?
6: Well, that only gives us 6.5
7: you
6: hours.
7: You want the tractor?
6: Oh, yes.
7: Here, shut that thing off.
5: Hey, how do you shut it off?
7: Just pull up that little lever. Hurry.
5: Hey, which one?
7: Good grief, right through the window.
8: Homer, are you all right?
5: Oh, dagnabbit, got my britches caught in the gear shift. Must be an old model.
7: What do you think you're doing? Running that thing right through that window.
5: Well, I just took me a shortcut.
7: That'll be $66.50 for that window.
6: Now, wait a minute.
7: Do you want the tractor?
6: Well, yes.
7: Okay, I'll just add it onto the bill. That'll be $166.50.
6: $166.50?
7: That's right. $100 for the rental. Because, mister, that spook isn't going to drive one of our tractors anyway.
5: Hey, look here. What's your name?
6: Never mind, Homer. I see what he means. I'll give him a check for $66.50, mister.
7: Okay, then it's back here at 4:30 on another day. Is that clear?
6: It'll be back in the same condition.
7: Oh, brother, I wish I were as optimistic as you.
5: Hey, let's go by the gym to...
6: Oh, no, that's out of the way.
5: Well, I'd kind of like to wave at Antoinette.
6: Look, we got work to do.
5: Well, then, let us drive by my house. Marthy has never seen a tractor up close.
6: Look, this is a grading job, not a parade. Let's get this thing back at 4:30 or it'll be an extra $100.
5: Well, then, open her up. Let's take in the money.
6: Ah, you're talking like you mean it. There we are now. Which one of these lots is the one?
5: Well, let's see. Hey, shut off that motor so I can hear you. Shut off that darn motor.
6: It's shut.
5: Well, now, let's see. Hey, the second one from the corner.
6: Second one?
5: Yeah, that's the one right there.
6: Oh, brother. You think we can move that mountain in one day?
5: Shucks, that stuff moves away easy.
6: Yeah.
5: We just got to take off that big hump up in front there and grade her back level.
6: That's all, huh?
5: Well, we ain't going to get it done standing here.
6: Okay, let's get on it. I can use that $200.
5: Yeah, less $66.50.
9: What is it?
10: Pop went through with it, Mom.
9: Oh, you're fooling me.
10: No, I'm not, Mom. Honest. Pop and Mr. Meister just rode by and Homer waved at Martha.
9: Oh.
10: Gee, it's some tractor. Can we go over and watch him?
9: So Oliver went in with Homer after all I said.
10: Oh, gee, Pop's progressive. Picking up a couple of hundred, and that isn't pin money.
9: But your father knows nothing about grading with a tractor.
10: He sure knows how to hang on to one, though, Mom. Come on, let's drive over. I know where it is.
9: Maybe you have something there. Oliver driving a tractor. I think I'd like to see this. I thought you'd like to ride along, Martha, just to see what they're doing.
11: I suppose Homer will be doing all the work.
10: Well, Pop was driving the tractor, Mrs. Meister.
11: That's what I mean. Oliver has all the fun.
9: I doubt if it's fun, Martha.
11: Well, I always told Homer not to take people in with him on his contracts. But he don't listen to me.
9: Well, he couldn't have taken the job if Oliver hadn't promised to put up the $300 bond.
11: Promised to? You mean he ain't done it?
1: Well, not while I hold the purse, he doesn't. That's why I can't understand why he went ahead with it.
11: You see, that's what I mean about Homer. He just ain't got a bit of sense. Because he likes Oliver, he gives his whole income away. Seems like Oliver would quit taking advantage of Homer's kindness someday.
10: Look, Mom, there they are, up on that hill. Look, Pop's driving it. Oh, boy, can I ride with him?
1: Quiet. No, you can't. I don't see Homer killing himself, Martha. In fact, I don't even see him.
11: Like as not, he's got Homer pushing the tractor.
10: I see, Mr. Meister, over there under that tree.
1: Well, let's be quiet, too, so Homer can sleep.
11: This is humiliating, Mary.
10: Can I go up there, Mom?
1: No, we'll park here till he comes near the edge.
10: Hey, he sees us. Gee, look how he's leveled that old hill off. Looks keen, doesn't it, Mom?
1: I will say it's an improvement.
12: Hey, what do you want?
1: Oh, just drop by to see if you needed gas, dear.
12: Oh, but I can use some help.
11: That's just a slam at Homer is all.
10: Pop's coming down, Mom. You ask him if I can ride. Maybe we can swing it.
1: Well, you're all dirty, Oliver.
11: Looks like you've been leveling it off with your nose, Oliver.
2: Yeah, and I could sure use one more nose.
1: Well, what's wrong with Homer?
2: Oh, the tractor makes him sick to ride it.
1: So you're doing the whole thing alone, I suppose.
2: Well, I have an investment. Only got an hour's more work, and then I collect from Briggs.
11: Don't forget, Homer has the contract with him.
2: He has. You talk as if you had it.
10: That's a good one, Pop.
1: Junior.
10: I'm sorry, Mom.
11: Well, I don't know how you can blame Homer, just because he's got a weak stomach.
2: I'm not. You're the only one complaining so far. He's already cost me $66.50 with a broken window.
10: Hey, look! Mr. Briggs driving up.
2: I wonder what he wants.
13: Anderson, you fool!
2: Who, me?
13: What have you done?
2: Huh?
13: You ruined the only chance I had to sell that piece of land. I had the lot practically sold for $1,500 as is to Mrs. Crandon.
2: Oh, but Homer said to grade it. He said you...
13: Don't care what Homer said. I'll not pay you 1 cent for that job. I lose $1,500.
2: Oh, wait a minute, Briggs. I worked 5 hours on that. Paid $100 for the tractor.
11: You see, Mary, Oliver's so stubborn.
13: And not only that, Anderson, but if you want to avoid a lawsuit, you'll put every pound of that dirt right back where it was.

0: Now, back to the Anderson family. Homer Meister, the man next door, has involved Oliver in a deal to grade off a couple of lots for Freeburn Briggs. But after grading the whole thing and spending $100 to rent the grader, they find they've graded the wrong lot. And Mr. Briggs, the owner, has told them that they'll have to put every pound of dirt right back where it was. While Briggs is driven away, Mary Jr. and Martha are leaving, and Oliver doesn't quite know what to do.
1: But you told me this was the lot, Homer.
2: That's right. Throw the blame on Homer.
3: Oh, well, Martha, quiet a minute.
4: Well, no, a fella can make a mistake, can't he?
1: Not when it's costing me. Remember, you had the contract, Homer.
2: Well, he ain't getting a cent from me, I can tell you that.
4: I ain't asked you for none, have I? Oliver's putting up the money, and I got a contract to prove it.
3: Is that true, Oliver?
1: Well, it's only written on a napkin.
4: Well, it's legal and binding.
2: Legal, huh? Yes. Well, you get right into this car, Homer Meister, and get home with me. You ain't getting tangled up in no legal stuff.
1: Yeah, but when we have all this work to do.
5: I'll help, Pop. It's fun.
3: You'll do no such thing.
2: Come on now. Get in this car, Homer.
4: Well, that ain't quite fair, Marthy, but I am a bit tired.
1: Okay, go on then.
3: You mean you're not going to help Oliver?
2: He don't want no part of it. Get in, Homer.
3: Well, I think that's the meanest thing you could do, Homer Meister.
4: Well, now I'm quitting under pressure, Mary. If it was up to me, I'd stay and work my fingers to the bone, just like I've been doing.
1: Go on, Mary. Get him out of here. This time is costing me money and lots of it. $66.50 for the showroom window was bad enough.
3: But, Oliver, why don't you just let the whole thing go?
1: Oh, I'm in it now. Next time I'll not be so stupid.
3: Okay, have it your own way. Goodbye.
1: I can just remember where every pound of that dirt was in the first place, son.
6: Mr. Anderson!
1: Huh? Somebody calling me? Oh, yes, Mrs. Crandon!
6: Oh, my goodness, what have you done to this lot?
1: Well, it's just a mistake is all.
6: Mistake? Goodness, it looks like a lot now.
1: Oh. Yeah, I thought it looked good, too.
6: Well, now, this is a different thing. Huh? Mr. Briggs tried to sell me the lot the way it was, and I wouldn't give him a dime for it.
1: He wouldn't? Why, he told me he had it practically sold to you for $1,500.
6: Oh, well, then he misrepresented. It was worthless before. Huh. But you've made a marvelous building site out of it.
1: You think you'd like to buy it the way it is?
6: Why, if he'd told me he was going to have this done, I'd have given him $2,000 for it. And come to think of it, I'll see him this very minute and make him the offer.
1: Well, you better see him before 4:30.
6: Oh, but I'll see him right away before anyone else buys. Please don't do another thing to it. Leave it just as it is. Please, Mr. Anderson.
1: Well, I'll be happy to. And I'm not kidding.
3: Well, don't tell me you have every pound of that dirt put back already, Oliver.
1: Nope.
3: But you heard what Mr. Briggs said.
1: Yeah, I know.
3: Well, I must say you don't seem very worried about it.
1: I'm not.
3: You don't mind a suit, is that it? Remember, you spoiled a $1,500 sale by your mistake.
1: Briggs lied about that.
3: Well, I don't see how that's going to help you.
1: I'm not going to put that dirt back, as I said before. Mrs. Crandon asked me not to.
3: Mrs. Crandon? Huh. What does she have to do with it?
1: She's the new owner, by now.
3: New owner? I don't understand, Oliver.
1: Remember, you, Martha, Junior, and Homer heard Briggs tell me to put every pound of dirt back where it was?
3: Why, yes.
1: I just want you to remember that.
3: But the tractor...
1: I'm taking it back.
3: Well, are you going to believe Mrs. Crandon or Briggs, the owner?
1: I have a hunch I'll hear from Briggs very soon. That's why I parked the tractor out in front where he can see.
3: Well, now, what are you gaining by that?
1: I'll show you. Just relax a few minutes.
3: Oh.
1: Look over the Briggses and see if he started over here yet.
3: Well, why would he be starting over here?
1: You'll see.
3: Oliver, Mrs. Crandon's coming out of the Briggs house.
1: Is she smiling?
3: Well, she's shaking hands with Briggs, and he's bowing around like a banty rooster.
1: And the deal's gone through. I was right.
3: Uh-oh. He's coming over here.
1: I thought he would. Now, you'll hear some fun.
3: I hope you know what you're doing, Oliver.
1: Don't worry about me. He's going to pay plenty for every jolt I got off of that iron seat on that contraption I was riding on.
3: Walking up our walk.
1: That's fine. Now, you keep him here. Tell him I'll be back in 5 minutes.
3: Well, where are you going?
1: Over to the Meister's. Get those contracts straightened out.
2: Is that tractor out in front of the Andersons yet, Homer?
4: Yep.
2: Well, it's his own fault. Keeping it another day will cost him another $100. But it ain't nothing to do with you. And don't let him see you looking out the window.
4: Well, I feel kind of bad about this deal, Marthy. I ain't doing right.
2: Now, don't go getting soft. Of course you're doing right. I ain't going to have you working yourself into a sick bed to get that Anderson out of trouble.
4: Oh, but I kind of feel like I got an obligation there, Marthy.
2: Well, I don't know why. If he spoiled the sale for Mr. Briggs, let him pay for it, I say.
4: Marthy, Briggs is going up Oliver's walk.
2: He is? Well, now I guess Anderson won't be so smart.
4: Well, maybe I should go over and help Oliver.
2: You stay right here where you belong. I ain't having no trouble with nobody.
4: Oh, but I got that contract with Oliver. It ain't right.
2: You ain't got it anymore. I tore it up.
4: Oh, but that ain't legal.
2: No, but it's good sense. Now, you come away from that window.
4: Martha, Oliver's coming up the steps.
2: Oliver? Well, I'll take care of him. You just keep still, and I'll settle this thing once and for all.
4: Oh, say, maybe I better go.
2: You sit right still. I'll get it.
4: Yeah.
2: Well.
5: I'd like to talk to my partner.
2: He don't want to talk to nobody.
5: He'll talk to me, and he'll talk now.
2: You can't push your weight around here, Oliver Anderson. You ain't home now, and we ain't your family.
4: Oh, now, Martha, cool off.
2: Well.
5: Now, look. Do I have a contract with Homer?
4: Well, no.
2: No, you ain't.
5: Just wanted to know.
2: You went ahead and graded the wrong lot. Now you want Homer to suffer for it. Your contract with Homer is tore up.
5: You mean the whole deal is off, Homer?
4: Oh, you see what I'm up against, Oliver?
5: Well, I just wanted to be sure. What happens from now on is no affair of yours, right?
2: Them's my sentiment.
5: That's fine. That's all I want to know. And, of course, Homer won't expect to cash in on the profit.
2: You heard what I said. What? Profit?
4: You mean we can still make money?
5: We? No, just me. Our contract is torn up.
2: Now, wait, Oliver. If you know something I should know, it's only right that you should tell me.
4: Why, sure, because morally we're still partners, but not legally.
5: Well, the only thing I can say is I was left this whole thing to be worked out by myself. My contract is torn up. I have no obligation to you whatsoever by your own words.
2: Well, there's something funny going on here.
5: You're right, but you aren't going to see the humor in it. Because I'm going to clear at least 300 on that job, and I'm not going to move another pound of dirt. Well, won't keep you any longer. Have to go home and collect.
3: I'm sure Oliver will be here soon, Mr. Briggs. He has to put all that dirt and rock back.
7: That there won't be any need for that, Mrs. Anderson. Really. Millicent reprimanded me for my propensity.
3: I believe this is Oliver now.
5: Oh, Briggs, I'm sorry I haven't got started on replacing that dirt.
7: I have good news for you, Anderson.
5: For me?
7: Yes, indeed. I'm not the sort of person to expect you to do all that extra work just because I was in a temper.
5: Oh, come now, I gave you my word. By tomorrow morning, that dirt will be the same mess it was before I started.
7: But I won't allow you to do it, Anderson.
5: You won't? That's funny. You told me in front of 4 witnesses that I had to replace that lot as I found it.
7: But why should you want to go to all that extra work?
5: Because when I do, Mrs. Crandall will stop payment on that check, and you'll have another sand pile on your hands.
7: Now, wait, Anderson. There's a law, you know. Huh. I can forbid you to trespass.
5: Yes, but I have a contract, an oral order from you to place every pound of dirt back the way it was, and that's what I'm going to do.
7: Now, wait. There must be some other way.
5: There is. I want the difference between the $1,500, which no one would give you for it, and the $2,000 you got for it after I graded it.
7: But that's unfair, Anderson.
5: Okay, then. I guess there's no more to talk about. Goodbye.
7: No, wait, Anderson. You're right. Mrs. Crandon did pay me $2,000 for the lot.
5: Which is $500 overpriced. Now, I'll take that $500 and we'll call it a deal. Going? Going? Going?
7: Gone.
5: Gone.
7: You win. I'll give you my check.
5: Now, we understand each other. I have to hurry back with that tractor before it costs me another $100.
7: Very well. You'll not mention this to anyone, of course.
5: Not a word. Bring the check over as soon as you sign it.
7: Very well, Anderson.
3: Well, I will say you handled that admirably, Mr. Anderson.
5: I can get tough when I have to. Well, I have 10 minutes to get that tractor back. Save that extra $100.
3: What about Homer?
5: He's out.
3: Oh, come now, wait a minute.
5: That's right. He listened to Martha just once too many times. That's one chin concert he listened to that's cost me plenty.
3: Well, Oliver, I won't allow it.
5: Martha tore up the contract and has forgotten about the deal.
3: I venture to say she hasn't. Oh, it's Martha.
2: I gotta talk to Oliver, Mary.
4: Yeah, me too.
3: Mm-hmm. Well, come on in.
2: Well, I hope Oliver ain't mad at me, Mary.
4: Me too.
3: Then you met Mr. Briggs outside.
4: Well, we sort of was passing and stopped to talk to him.
5: Oh, let's not bring up that contract again, folks. I have to leave now.
4: Well, now, Oliver, fair's fair. We entered into an agreement whereby we was to split.
3: Is there anything to split?
2: $500? And Homer wants his share.
5: Okay, show me our contract and I'll pay off.
4: Show it to him, Martha.
2: Show it to him? You know I tore it up.
5: I pay off on contract only.
3: Oh, wait a minute. Of course Oliver will do the right thing, Homer.
5: But Martha tore up the contract. She's managed this whole deal. Homer's life isn't his own. He's henpecked and browbeaten.
4: Hey, you hear that, Martha? Yeah. If that report got around, I'd be shunned by everybody. Now, you looky here. I'll run my business from now on.
2: Why, Homer, You're talking to your wife.
4: You're dead burned right, I'll be. And from now on, I'm making my own deals, and you make yours. Look at what you cost me.
2: But, Homer, dear.
4: Oh, don't go putting on that stuff around Oliver and Mary. Now, just get this straight, woman. From now on, you're doing as I say.
2: I'm a good woman, I am, Mary. And
4: oh, quit blubbering. Well, we're licked. We might as well just crawl on back home.
5: No, let's not do it that way, Homer. Let's just go on through with our original deal.
4: Oh gosh, you mean it, Oliver? Me get half?
3: That's right, Homer. That's the only way. We're neighbors and friends.
4: Well, Darryl, burn it. I'm kind of ashamed. I don't deserve it. I shouldn't take it. How much does it come to?
5: I'll figure it up while you get the tractor back to the shop. Now, you've got 6 minutes to go 5 blocks. You think you can make it?
4: Make it? Well, I'll be there before you can wink an eye.
5: Yeah.
2: You be careful now, Homer.
4: Oh, shush up. I can drive anything on wheels. Just leave it to me. I'll be right back for the loot.
5: Now, watch that foot throttle. It sticks, remember?
4: Don't worry. I can just make it.
2: I hope you ain't mad at me, Oliver, but Homer makes me so nervous sometimes.
5: Well, why don't you let Homer think for himself?
2: Because he just don't know how.
3: But you love him, Martha.
2: Well, yes, I do, darn it. Of course, I could have married anyone I pleased when he was courting me, but Paul got worried. Said I was getting on, and Homer was the only feller I had he could beat in checkers. Homer asked me to marry him one night, and the moon was out. Nicest wedding we ever had in Bentover County. Homer trying to smile, and Paul holding me up.
5: Who's holding your paw up?
2: Oliver.
5: Gee, I wonder where Homer is now. Money's all divided and waiting here. Wonder what he's doing.
2: Now, let's see. That's 200 net.
5: Mm-hmm.
3: I'll get it, Oliver. Yes, Mary Anderson.
8: Mary, look, tell Oliver I just made the showroom on the second.
3: Oh, good. You just made it, huh?
8: Yep.
3: Well, hurry back. We have your 200 waiting for you, Homer.
8: Well, I'll just deduct 66.50 from my share and tell Oliver to bring it down to me.
3: Why, Homer?
8: Just tell Oliver I smashed that same dang-nab window again.

The Anderson Family is written by Howard Swart, directed by Herb Litton, and features Dick Lane as Oliver, Louise Arthur as Mary, Walter Tetley as Junior, and Herbert Rawlinson as Homer. Others in the cast were Jacqueline DeWitt as Martha, George Peroni as Mr. Briggs, and Jenny Johnson as Antoinette. Music by Gordon Kibbe, sound effects by Ray Erlenborn, and your announcer is Ken Peters. The Anderson Family is a Hollywood Broadcasters production, transcribed from Hollywood.

0: Would you credit it? 50-odd years of baking it same old Hovies. Now, top brass at Hovies tell me they want an alternative. Still with same wheat germ goodness, but a bit softer like and less crusty. I told them I'm too old to change my ways now. I'll put one at Lads onto it. Very nice, young Harold. If you like that sort of thing.
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3: 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Like it?
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1: From Hollywood, California, we bring you the Smiths of Hollywood. Yes, friends, the Smiths of Hollywood, with Brenda Marshall as Nancy Smith.
2: Bumps, are you going to stay in the bathroom forever?
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3: I'm making myself glamorous.
1: Harry Von Zell as Bill Smith.
4: What, glamour already? Don't you know beauty is only skin deep?
5: Isn't that deep enough? What are you, William, a cannibal?
1: And that was Arthur Treacher as Uncle Cecil from England. And tonight, our special guest is Marcia Hunt. Now for the Smiths, as introduced by the music of Charles Hathaway. Presented by...

0: Yes, neighbors, you're on the right beam. The Smiths of Hollywood. And now, here's Bill Smith.
1: Hello, everybody. Nancy and I were invited to a cocktail party this afternoon. You've read about Hollywood cocktail parties. Miss Cynthia Glamour, the new glamour queen, was hostess at a small gathering today for 500 of her intimate friends. What that means is that after four or five cocktails, 500 total strangers became intimate friends. Anyway, Nancy and I were invited, and at the last minute, Uncle Cecil decided he wanted to go, too. No, now, Uncle Cecil, you listen to me. This is final. You are not going to the party with us. The way you behaved at that last party we took you to. Why, the hostess's eyebrows haven't come down yet.
2: William, you treat me as if I were a poor relation.
1: Well?
3: Uncle Cecil, don't try to be Cinderella. Didn't we take you to the ball game yesterday?
2: Ball game? I thought that was an anti-British demonstration.
1: Anti-British demonstration? Now, whatever gave you that idea?
2: Well, you heard the crowd. They kept yelling, "Kill the Empire!"
1: Umpire.
2: Well, anyway, William, you should take me to the party. If I were in your shoes...
1: You are in my shoes. And if you insist on wearing my shoes, please keep them shined. Wonder if it's warm enough out for a coat.
3: Yes, and pants, too.
4: Mom, I had a terrible thing happen.
1: Look at you. Did you fall in a mud hole with that new dress on?
4: Well, I didn't mean to, but I didn't have time to take it off.
1: You ought to be spanked.
3: Oh, now, Bill, she's tired and hungry, and a child shouldn't be punished on an empty stomach.
2: What's wrong with turning her over?
1: Now, will you be quiet?
3: Bumps, I left food for you in the icebox. We'll be home early.
4: I know those cocktail parties. 5 to 8, and you get home at 5.
3: Well, with me chaperoning your father, we'll be home at 8. Bill, how do you like me in this strapless dress, huh?
1: Well, as a husband, darling, I think you ought to try to get a little farther into the dress.
2: Tell me, what holds it up? Oh, yes, of course, yes, how stupid are you?
1: Who's going to be at the party? Oh, Bill Holden, Ann Sheridan, Marcia Hunt.
2: And Sir Cecil Smythe.
1: And Sir Cecil Smythe. He is not.
2: William, you social moth. When I come into me own, I'll be the one who gads about and doesn't take you.
1: It'll be fine. So far, you've done nothing but take me.
3: Oh, now, easy now, darling. Come here and kiss me before I put on my mouth, huh?
1: Well, what have you been wearing?
3: What a typical husband kiss.
1: Oh, how do you know? Listen, darling, can't you hurry? We're going to be late.
3: Now, don't nag me. I've been saying for an hour I'd be ready in a minute.
1: But we're supposed to be at Miss Glamour's at 5 sharp.
2: William, if you arrived at 10, you wouldn't be sharp. Run along if you're in such a hurry. I'll escort Nancy.
1: Now, that invitation is for Nancy and me.
4: Don't feel too bad, Uncle Cecil. You and I can stay home and play Chinese checkers.
2: Stay home with you, you little monster. Not for me. I'll find my own diversion, Chinese checkers.
1: Now, don't go away mad, Uncle Cecil.
2: You'll live to regret your high-handed ways, William. Well, cheerio. I hope you have a dreadful time.
3: Oh, poor Uncle Cecil. I hope he doesn't go out and get into any trouble.
1: No, we're very safe, dear. He hasn't any money. We're taking the car. My scotch is hidden, and Bump's piggy bank is empty. But now hurry, Nancy. The party will be over before we get there.
2: Imagine my nephew refusing to take me to the cocktail party, and only because I wasn't invited. In Hollywood, of all places. Probably be champagne, lots of important people, beautiful girls, producers. Oh, what a daisy field. Why is it Dame Fortune smiles on some people and gives me the horse laugh? Are you shooting at me, madam? Have a flat tire?
5: No, thanks. I just had one.
2: Oh, dear, what a shame.
5: I would get a flat one on a half hour late, miles from a garage and no one to help. And me in my best dress.
2: Yes, what a shame, yes. Well, good luck, cheerio.
5: Oh, don't go, Sir Walter Raleigh. I love to have a man watch me change a tire.
2: Do you really? Well, I've nothing better to do. I'll be glad to watch. I say, you go about this very professionally.
5: Oh, I've won several tire-changing contests. There's only one thing I'd like to know.
2: What's that?
5: Which one of these things is a jack?
2: Well, maybe I can tell you, yes. Well, now, could this be a jack?
5: Oh, I believe it is. How clever of you. Very few good-looking men have brains, too.
2: Oh, well, it was really just deduction, you see. There's only one other thing in the trunk, that thingamabob there.
5: Oh, you are clever. I never would have known the difference between a lug wrench, a thingamabob, and a jack. Now, I wonder how that jack works. Oh, but you run along. You're probably late for a date with some lovely girl, a distinguished man like you. Oh, you shouldn't have crawled clear under the car. Really? Oh, you'll get all dirty.
2: Oh, that doesn't matter. If I'm going to stay here and be a pedestrian in Los Angeles, I might as well get used to looking at the underside of an automobile.
5: Are you a newcomer here? How do you find California?
2: Oh, just look behind the billboards and there it is. I say, are you from California?
5: No, I'm from New York.
2: New York, eh? That's a lovely town. I lived there once myself, yes. Used to be in love with a girl on the east side.
5: What happened? Did you finally see her west side? Oh, here, let me dust off your suit. Thank you for jacking up the car. But do you think it's high enough?
2: Well, it ought to be. An old hijacker like me. Rather good, eh?
5: Oh, marvelous. Just marvelous. Now, if we could get that hubcap off. Oh, listen to me saying we. Say, have you ever posed for those Men of Distinction ads?
2: My dear girl, don't dirty your hands. I'll get that hubcap off. Oh, I say, tell me, do I really look like a man of distinction?
5: Oh, yes, there's something about you. Maybe the way your elbow bends. Now maybe we could take the, that thingamabob and loosen the tire lug.
2: What did you call me, madam?
5: I meant the tire lug. Oh, no, I meant the tire lug. Oh, I suppose I could unloosen the lugs, but you seem so much bigger and stronger.
2: Do I? Well,
5: this is really awfully kind of you. I was supposed to be at a party at Miss Glamour's by 5.
2: Oh, you're going to Miss Glamour's party?
5: Yes, and I never would have made it without you.
2: My dear girl, you still won't make it without me. Oh, won't William be surprised?
5: Oh, are you going too?
2: Thank you, yes, it would be a pleasure. I say, you know, you look vaguely familiar. Haven't we met before?
5: I don't think so. My name's Marcia Hunt.
2: Marcia Hunt? Marcia Hunt? What do you mean? The actress I just saw in the picture, Carnegie Hall? Oh, I say, won't William be surprised?
5: Oh, I guess while we're working, we might as well have some music. I'll turn on the car radio.
2: Oh, that's an excellent idea, except I hate radio.
5: Yes, all you usually get is commercials.
2: Oh, I say, that's nice. Do you know the words?
5: Let's see now.

0: And that was the sponsor of The Smiths of Hollywood. Now, back to Charles Hathaway and his...
1: Leave the radio on. I wanted to hear you sing some more.
2: Oh, no. I'd better help you with the tire if we're going to make that party before it's over.
1: I said this fare is certainly heavy. Well, that's Los Angeles for you. How many pounds of smog do you carry in your tire?
2: Oh, you'll have to hurry if you want to get to the party before the bar closes.
1: Oh, I'd really rather stay here and talk to the bar closes. Oh, well, stop walking.

0: quite a party, huh, Nancy? Oh, darling, relax. Let go a little.
1: Have you ever tried to let go a little in a strapless dress?
0: Well, not lately. Hey, look. Look coming my way, Mrs. Moneymaker.
1: Mm.
0: Say, that's some necklace she's wearing, isn't it?
1: I heard it was made out of all her old wedding rings.
0: Now, Tabby.
2: You, darling. Oh, how are you?
0: Why?
2: However did Nancy let you go out alone? Oh, hello, Nancy. How are you, darling?
3: Wonderful, darling.
2: Well, I thought you'd be home looking after your child. Oh, but then she must be almost fully grown now. How is Bump?
3: She plays with your grandchildren, haven't they told you?
2: What a charming dress you have on, dear. Is that the same one you wore at the Basil Rathbun's party the night we celebrated the end of the war?
3: I wish I had your memory. Which war do you mean?
2: Well, so nice to see you. Goodbye, dear.
0: Goodbye, Mrs. Moneymaker.
1: Did you hear what she said?
0: Yeah.
1: I should have said grand kittens, not grandchildren.
0: Oh, now, darling, don't you be catty. After all, Mrs. Moneymaker has a very magnetic personality.
1: She ought to. Everything she has on is charged.
3: So, you know, that woman mentioning age. Bill, she's 50 if she's a day.
0: Oh, Nancy, she couldn't be. She's not.
3: She 50. Is, too. I counted the rings under her eyes.
4: Why, Nancy, darling.
0: Oh.
4: What cave have you been hiding in? Oh, hello, Bill.
0: Fergie, how are you, darling? Fergie, I heard that your new movie was quite a success.
4: Why, thank you.
0: Not at all. I hear it's the only movie in town where people are standing in line to get out.
4: Well, nice to have seen you, Nancy.
3: Bill Smith, Fergie's a very good actor. You shouldn't have said that.
0: Fergie is a good actor. Nancy, he's been in so many B pictures that confidentially he stings.
3: Oh, Bill, look, isn't that the actor over there that wears the toupee?
0: Nancy, he might hear you.
3: Well, what if he does hear me? He knows he wears a toupee.
0: Oh, you don't. I love you.
3: Oh, do you honestly?
0: Uh-huh.
3: You know, there are an awful lot of beautiful women here tonight.
0: I know, darling. They are an awful lot. I wouldn't trade you for the whole bunch.
3: Oh.
0: You're the most gorgeous, wonderful, the most clever, prettiest girl I've ever met. And I love you more than any man has ever loved a girl before. Does that mean anything to you, darling?
3: Yes. It means you've had too many cocktails.
0: Honest, Nancy.

0: Oh, no.
1: What?
0: Look, coming in the door.
2: Oh, Uncle Cecil.
0: I...
2: With Marcia Hunt.
0: Yeah, I...
2: Or have I had too many cocktails, Bill?
0: Oh, well, would you look at that? Handing his hat and cane to Gregory Peck to take care of.
2: Oh, come on, let's go see what goes on.
3: Yeah, huh? Uncle Cecil... Uncle Cecil!
4: William didn't expect to find you here. How did you get in? Crawl under the gate?
0: No, I didn't crawl under the gate.
4: Oh, you came in with the groceries like a cockroach.
0: Now, you cut that out. How did you get in here? I want to have a word with you.
4: If you want more money, the answer is no.
0: All right, listen, if you're going to insult me, at least take off my shoes and do it barefooted.
4: Oh, Miss Hunt, may I introduce some poor relations of mine? My nephew, William Smith, and the woman who has the misfortune of being his wife, Nancy Smith.
5: Why, Nancy and I know each other. We worked together on a community chess drive.
6: Oh, it's good to see you again, Marcia. But I didn't know that you and Uncle Cecil were friends.
5: Oh, I just bumped into him. I had a flat.
4: Yes, a flat, yes. He had a flat in New York, and I had a flat down the hall. You know what? We're old friends. Used to brew coffee together. Come, Miss Hunt, there are several people here I'd like you to introduce me to.
5: But Nancy and I have...
4: Now, that woman over there, don't you think I ought to meet her?
6: You certainly should. She's your hostess.
4: Then I must meet her. Come, Miss Hunt.
5: But look, I don't
4: know... I'll hang on to your arm so you won't get lost in the crowd. Nice seeing you, William. Cheerio.
0: That guy. If they ever take a blood transfusion from him, they'll get nothing but nerve tonic, believe me.
2: Oh, Bill, look at that.
0: What?
2: He's going over to Ann Sheridan.
0: Oh.
2: He's kissing her hand.
0: Mm-hmm. And if I know Uncle Cecil, he's taking the diamond out of her ring with his teeth. Come on, Nancy, dear. I've had enough of this party.
6: Oh, wait a minute. I want to see what happens.
0: Happens. Don't worry. You'll hear about it from Uncle Cecil tomorrow at breakfast. I want to get out of here before anyone else finds out we even know Uncle Cecil.
7: Last night you got home awfully early.
0: Yeah, well, don't mention it. Isn't Uncle Cecil joining us for breakfast?
6: I hear him coming downstairs now.
4: Uncle Jimmy has got a beautiful ruby-tinted nose. Well, well, how are we all this morning?
0: We're awake, at least. Did you know, Rip Van Winkle, that even the laziest birds were up long ago?
4: Well, if I'd spent the night perched on a tree limb like a sparrow, I suppose I would have been up long ago, too. I say the same old breakfast.
6: What's wrong with the same old breakfast?
4: Oh, I suppose it's all right, but now that I'm about to become a leading man in the movies, I'll want a little more respect around here.
7: You a leading man? What are you going to do, walk Lassie around the block?
4: Now, you keep a civil tongue, child, or I won't give you an autograph when I attain stardom.
6: Oh, what on earth are you talking about, Uncle Cecil?
4: Well, isn't it in the morning papers? I met a producer last night, and he asked me if I could take a screen test today.
7: Well, what do they want to do? Use your chins in a double feature?
4: Quiet, you little monster. Marcia, it's a call about the screen test this morning.
0: Would you listen to that Marcia already?
4: Yes, he's doing.
6: Well, they have A pictures and B pictures. No reason why they couldn't have Z pictures.
4: Nancy, if you talk that way, when I bring home an Oscar, I won't even let you dust it.
0: Oh, Uncle Cecil, who do you think you're kidding?
4: Don't say anything you'll regret, William. The producer said I was just what he's been looking for.
7: Oh, goody, they're reviving Frankenstein.
4: Yes, that's something that'll have to stop. And another thing, I'd like some alterations made. I'm tired of such a small room.
6: Well, I suppose we could put on thinner wallpaper.
0: Yeah. Uncle Cecil, listen, just because you meet Marcia Hunt some devious way and crash a party is no reason to put on a big act. We know you're not being screen tested.
4: Probably the producer I met at the party calling to present me with a contract.
0: Yeah.
6: It's probably the hostess at the party calling to present you with a bill of damages.
0: I'll take it. Hello.
8: Hello, is this Mr. Smith?
0: Speaking.
8: Oh, this is Marcia Hunt. Is your uncle around?
0: Miss Hunt, I'm sure he's sorry for anything he said or did, but...
8: Oh, this is about his screen test.
0: Huh?
8: I'm going to help him out with it. Could you tell him to be at the studio at 2 o'clock, stage 4?
0: Well, put me on the mantle and call me Oscar. You mean the old fossil wasn't kidding?
8: What did you say, Mr. Smith?
0: Nothing. No, I'll give him your message, Miss Hunt. Goodbye.
8: Oh, thank you very much. Goodbye.
0: Oh, I can't understand it, Uncle Cecil. It looks like you weren't lying. That was Miss Hunt, and your screen test is for 2:00 this afternoon.
1: 2, eh? Rather early, isn't it?
7: Uncle Cecil, you mean you really might be a movie idol?
0: Well, he's got the background. He's been idle most of his life. Oh, what am I saying? What? I'm sorry. He might start bringing home a paycheck.
7: Gosh, Uncle Steve's a movie star. Can I watch at your screen test, huh?
1: Well...
5: Oh, I'd like to go, too.
1: Well...
0: Yeah, me, too.
1: I'd like to go, too. I'd like to go, too. Beginning to sound like a parade.
7: Well, you have to be nice to your fans.
0: Yeah, and after all, a big shot like you ought to be able to get us all into the studio.
1: Very well, but on one condition. While we're in the studio, no talking. I don't want any distracting influences while I'm playing a love scene with Martha. Right?
7: Right.
1: Oh, don't start being yes men already. I don't want to be surrounded by yes men. William, I'll have to wear your shoes. May I?
0: No, by all means, Uncle Cecil. But if your feet have swelled as much as your head, I doubt if they'll fit you today.
7: What the inside of a movie studio looks like. Oh, there's Marcia Hunt waving.
1: Bumps, and all of you, you promised no talking till my screen test is through. Marcia, how are you, darling? Hope I'm not late.
9: Oh, right on time. Hello, Nancy. Hello, Bill.
0: Hello.
9: Oh, and this is your daughter?
7: Bumps, pleased to meet you.
9: Pleased to meet you.
1: You wouldn't see that if you knew her. Well, we can be sociable later. Let's get on with my career.
9: If you want. They're ready for us any time. I'll explain the scene. I play a very spoiled, wealthy young woman.
1: Yes?
9: Now, you and I are all alone. It's evening, and the scene is my bedroom.
1: Oh, how interesting. We're married, then.
9: Oh, no, no. Not you and me.
1: Oh, a triangle, eh? Yes. Well, that's very interesting, yes.
9: Well, I'm sure you'll do fine. Now, here are your lines. Read them over. You're not nervous, are you?
1: Me nervous? Never.
9: Oh, just one of those people who always read upside down.
1: Yes, do you think it's easy?
10: Miss Hunt, are you ready for the test?
9: All ready.
1: Of course, of course. Let's be on with it.
10: Okay. You, move under those lights. Now, Miss Hunt, beside him. That's it.
9: We're ready.
10: Lights. Camera. Roll them. Action.
9: Derek is gone. He'll never return. I know that now. I am deserted by everyone, alone, alone. And you are the only one who has been loyal. And I can't count the women who'd give their right arm to get you away from me. That's the line. Go ahead.
11: Oh, yes, yes, yes.
1: Thank you, madam. Dinner is served.
9: Thank you, Jeeves.
1: All right, cut. Cut? What kind of a love scene was that?
10: Love scene? You're the butler, you dope.
1: What? What? Me a butler?
9: Oh, but I thought you understood.
1: I'm sorry, Miss Hunt. We'd be glad to oblige, but this man's just not the type to play a butler. Aye, Sir Cecil Smythe. Knight of His Majesty's Court play a butler? Preposterous.
7: Uncle Jeeves, can I have your autograph?
1: Quiet, you little monster. Let's get out of here.

0: The leading man seems to be dragging a little.
1: William, I'm in no mood for your humor.
2: The scene played with more feeling.
1: Again.
3: Will you have some more?
1: What a vile child.
0: Here, Uncle Cecil, don't you dare kick my daughter with my shoe.
2: Oh, and all that money you were going to make.
0: Yeah, it's too bad. I had hopes you'd be able to buy your own scotch.
1: And to think it was a flat tire that started this whole miserable affair.
3: Gee, it's Marcia Hunt again.
4: Oh, dear, another flat tire. Miles from a garage and no one to help.
1: This is where I came in. Goodbye.
4: Mr. Smith?
1: She's talking to you, William. Cheerio.
0: No, Uncle Cecil, you can't just leave a lady in distress.
1: I can't? Oh, yes, I can. Come along, Nancy. William, we'll see you in the movies.
5: And now, a word from our sponsor.

writers fling at the movies and the movies swung him back. The next time, maybe he'll have better luck. Be on hand next week. Same time, same station, same joke. The Smiths of Hollywood with Arthur Treacher, Brenda Marshall, Harry Lonsdale, Jan Ford, and as our special guest tonight, Marsha Hunt, is written by Dick Nasserman, directed by Robert Presnell Jr., and produced by Andrew Hickok. The original music is scored and conducted by Charles Hathaway. Also in tonight's cast was Lois Corbett. And this is Tyler McVeigh saying good night to all of you.

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1: Hello?
2: Hello?
3: Hello?
1: Hello?
4: Hello, I'm Gary Bellamy. This is Down the Line. 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So he spent more than half his life behind bars for a variety of offences, including armed robbery, GBH, assault, perjury, and many others too disturbing to even mention. So please welcome to Down the Line, Tony Becton. Tony, tell us a little bit about yourself and your new book.
5: Well, my book is basically the story of my life.
4: Yeah.
5: I began writing it when I was in solitary on the Isle of Wight in Parkhurst. In total, I spent over 24 years in Her Majesty's prisons. When I was in jail, I was also framed for a couple of assaults, and I received further years on top of my sentence. Although I already been given life, I was given a 6-year on top of the life.
4: Right.
5: And that really played with my nut.
4: Did it? When was the first time you actually went into prison? How old were you?
5: First time I went in jail, I done a Ballster when I was 15 years of age.
4: 15. And what was the reason you went into Ballster?
5: The actual charge was demanding money with menaces. My dad used to run the market down in Deptford.
4: Deptford, that's right.
5: He's drew a 9 for an armed robbery. He had a Saturday job. He used to rob banks. And I've taken over the market for him. And in those days, I was only about 10 or 11. And, I've put a false beard on. I've gone round from stall to stall, lining people up and getting the money off them. Because you got to get respect off these people. Otherwise, they take liberties with you.
4: When you were younger, was crime considered something more fun, something more, friendly? It was almost like it was all about...
5: And is it fun?
4: Well, you get all these stories about these gangsters who became heroes in those days.
5: They became heroes because they lived the life they wanted to live. They were free.
4: Yeah.
5: They were like noblemen.
4: Sorry?
5: They were like noblemen. They lived a free
4: noblemen.
5: Life. Yes. They would not cow down to anyone, be it the police, be it any form of authority, and they lived like lords on the land. They had their own code of honour.
4: I'd like to read a section of your book now, Tony, and I'm going to have to ask Matt, my producer, to bleep out some of the language, because naturally it's very honest, and it might cause offence, so I'd just like to read this little section out here. My mum was shit compared to Dad. She got on my nerves fussing round me. I started giving her a few clumps to keep her on her toes. She didn't like it. But what woman does like a dig? I had me rules, though. I only hit her during the week and gave her the weekends off to recover. Now, that is quite shocking stuff. But what I get from this book is that it's about change. It's about someone who's done some terrible things and has realised the errors of their way.
5: The thing is, Gary, when I hear that back now, it's like a different person.
4: Yeah. Didn't you have your mum strangled?
5: Yes.
4: Yeah. There's another bit in your book here I'd like to read. Mum had to go. I got the antelope to strangle her after bingo one night. He buried her up Norfolk Way on some land my uncle owned. Later on, he built a garage on top of her. I drove up there once and filled my car up with petrol. I bought a king-size Mars bar and sat on the forecourt, chewing the caramel. I started feeling upset, so I went behind the counter and chinned one of the p***s, and I said the Lord's Prayer and went home. God bless you, Mum. So, the antelope presumably was someone you'd hired to strangle your mother.
5: The antelope was a pal of mine. And the reason he got that moniker was in the local paper. He jumped a couple of people once down Deptford High Street. And this is a God's honest truth. One of the guys said to the reporter, and it was printed in the paper, he came at me like an antelope. And that's what the guy said. It was a man. He didn't look like one.
4: No.
5: He's blonde.
4: Did you actually go to prison for strangling, get your mum strangled?
5: No, he never got me for that. And now I've done the time, it's impossible to charge me for it. No, obviously I wouldn't be talking about it otherwise.
4: Why did you want to have your mother strangled? What had she done to you?
5: I see her talking to my man in the street. My father's in the jail. And I see her talking in broad daylight to another man. And that and the fact she was getting on my nerves anyway. And she weren't me dad, you know? She was
4: your mum.
5: Yeah, exactly. And I found she tried to be my dad to me and she couldn't do that. She couldn't fill that role. And
4: Did you feel bad about having your mother killed?
5: At the time, no.
4: No.
5: I was young. I was carefree. You know, when you're that age, you don't really think about what you're doing. You just do it. Whether it's battering someone or killing your mum or just drinking too much, you just get on with it, get up and get on with your life.
4: How did your dad feel when he found out that this had happened, that your mum had been killed?
5: He was angry at first, but when I explained what had happened, he backed me right to the hilt and he was all right about it.
4: Because you obviously were very, very close to your dad, and it must have had a huge effect on you when he went to prison.
5: Yeah.
4: And he was a role model for you, was he?
5: Certainly was.
4: So by him going to prison, did you feel like you wanted to have to commit bigger crimes or?
5: I wanted to get in his shoes, you know, and be the man he was on the street. Certainly the length of my jail term.
4: Yeah.
5: I did gain a lot of respect.
4: And do you regret anything you've done? Does crime pay?
5: Oh, yeah. I mean, asking a man who's done 25 years, 11 in solitary, does crime pay, is a silly question, because in a way, no. But in another way, would I have got the respect from the street if I'd all worked in a fish shop? Probably not. Would I have got the respect if I'd been working as a ticket collector? Probably not. As a ticket collector or a man who works in a fish shop ended up doing 25 years in jail. No, that's the price you pay.
4: Yeah.
5: You know?
4: Well, we're going to be taking your calls to Tony. Any questions, give us a ring on 0800 068 7060. It's an amazing story, and I'm sure there'll be lots of people who want to ask you a few things. In fact, we're going to go to our first call now, and it's Tessa Swift from Hastings. Hello, Tessa.
1: Hello.
4: What's your question for Tony Beckton?
1: Tony, I wondered if you have... who do you think is the best murderer?
4: Best murderer.
5: Best murderer. That's hard. Mm. There's been so many. I mean, Hitler.
1: Yes.
5: He was good at what he did, but he delegated a lot of his murders.
1: Yes.
4: I mean, I think murderers should be one on one, shouldn't it?
5: I don't know. I've seen a lot of people get done hand to hand. They say a knife is better than a gun, because then you've got to face the man, look white in his eyes as you stick it to him, you know?
1: Yes.
4: How many people do you know?
5: Shipman, he was good.
4: Yeah.
5: He wasn't really someone to respect.
1: There's no honour in that, in an injection, is there? It wasn't.
5: No.
1: And his victims were hardly a challenge to him.
4: Yeah, yes. Tony, what is an honourable killing?
5: IOI. Hello, what's your name? Whack. Watch him go out.
4: And a cowardly killing would be?
5: In the back, from behind, get someone else to do it.
4: And what about hitmen?
5: Then it's different, isn't it? If it's a business job, someone's got to go, and you get a kiddie off the estate, or you get a rushing in, motorbike, boom, boom, boom, he's gone, then it's a different thing. But business can cloud the issue. Business can cloud the issue of murder.
1: It's delegation. It's like you said before, it's not even the honesty of doing it for yourself.
5: Exactly. It's nice to hear a woman who knows a lot about it.
1: I am interested in murder.
5: You ever killed anyone?
1: No, no. But I'd love to.
4: Thanks very much for your call. And who's next on down the line? It's Roy Wiley. Hello, Roy.
2: Hi, hello there.
4: Hello, where are you from?
2: I'm from Wisconsin, USA.
4: Oh, right.
2: But I am currently domiciled in the UK.
4: Okay.
2: Yes, I'm a practicing murderologist.
5: The septic tank.
2: Pardon me?
5: Oh, yeah, yank, septic tank, yank.
2: Pardon me?
5: Rhyming slang.
2: Oh, I see, right, Cockney rhyming slang. Apples and stairs and so forth. Yep, I got it. No, it's okay. A septic tank. We think about that. That's great. Yeah, I'm a murderologist, and I'm picking up on your theme. Jack the Ripper, you know, that was a glamour. That was a violence.
5: Right, Roy, can I just say something? Can I say one thing?
2: Uh-huh.
5: Your mob, you are the kings of the murderers.
2: Of course we are.
5: The ultimate serial killer,
2: Jeffrey Dahmer. Come on. The guy killed people and ate them. Come on. I know you had Dennis Nilsen.
5: Yeah, but I'm talking about with you, the gun culture, the life is cheap where you are.
2: Can I tell you something?
5: Like,
2: you're correct. We are the most violent society on earth.
4: You're not as violent as those countries in the Middle East where the children of six are waving guns in the air.
2: I think you'll find we are. We could stomp on those people.
5: No, they are. Man for man, if you look at the murder statistics in America, I've studied all this when I was doing the Open University, and they are bad murderers.
2: Yeah, without doubt, I would say that Jeffrey Dahmer embodies everything that you want in a serial killer.
4: Thanks very much for your
2: call. Thank you very much.
4: Bye-bye.
2: Bye.
4: Sounds like...
5: he knew his stuff, didn't he, the guy?
4: He knew he was a murderologist. Mm. Well, we'll go straight to another call now, Tony, and I've got... he's not given his real name. It's Mr. Quick.
3: Hello there.
4: What's your question for Tony?
3: I have a question. I just wanted to say to Tony, you knew the antelope mate, didn't you?
5: Oh, yeah.
3: I knew him as well.
5: Did you?
3: I did. I knew my work with him on many occasions. He was practically family. He was a beautiful man.
5: Brilliant.
3: He was a lovely man.
5: He was diamond, wasn't he?
3: People think, you know, I mean, people say things and that, but I knew him, he was a beautiful man, lovely, lovely, kind man.
4: Okay.
3: A lovely man. He was a lovely and beautiful man.
5: Yeah.
3: We both know that.
5: Diamond.
3: But I want to say one more thing to you, Tony Beckman. You're nothing, you are, mate.
5: Hey?
3: I sit in with you, the blue post, and I saw you run out of there when it went up your tail between your legs.
5: You couldn't put
3: your hand up to nothing, mate.
4: Okay. Thanks very much for your call. It's all right, don't worry. Thanks very much for your call. Thank you.
3: Nothing, you're nothing.
4: Thank you. Thanks.
5: Who's that? You give me his details after the show, yeah?
4: I can't do that.
5: You will.
4: Well, you didn't give them to me.
5: Well, you get them.
4: Well, all I know
5: you
4: is...
5: You get them!
4: All I know is...
5: You get them!
4: All right. You're listening to Down the Line with me, Gary Bellamy, and my special guest, partially reformed criminal, Tony Beckton. And you can call in to talk to him on 0800-068-7060 or email downtheline@bbc.co.uk. And we'll go back to the phones right now. It's Anthony Robbins from Portsmouth. Hello, what do you want to ask Tony about his book?
6: This man is selling this book, presumably for financial profit.
4: Well, he's publicising a book, which
6: it's
4: is out in the chart.
6: You know, it's basically, it might as well be going into a bank and smashing somebody in the face and stealing their money at gunpoint. It's the same thing. It's making money out of crime. He's written sensational book about his life purely to make money, and you on Radio 4 are promoting this. You're promoting violence.
4: Okay,
6: promoting criminals. It's this terrible cult of the celebrity criminal that these people are somehow more interesting and better than the rest of us.
4: What if John le Carré was on here talking about one of these latest books?
6: John le Carré is not an armed robber. This man is profiting from violence, and you are promoting on Radio 4. This is
5: not
6: the sort of thing.
5: Where I want to make my money, I'll make it. I don't ask you what you do.
6: Exactly. That's exactly the problem with British society.
5: What do you do for
6: money?
5: How
6: I want to do it. How I make money. It's absolutely no concern of yours how I make my money.
5: Why not?
6: If I tell you, you'll probably come round to my house and burgle me or something and steal it off from me. I'm not telling you anything.
4: I can see the red mist.
6: Yes, exactly. Exactly. You tell me you've changed. You've not changed one iota.
4: Alright, shh.
5: What?
4: It's okay. Is that the red mist?
5: What?
4: Is that the red mist?
5: Yeah, whatever you want to call it, red, black, blue. Oh, I can't lift this, I'll get my parole.
4: Are you alright?
5: Yeah, just shut up. Just let me clear me head.
4: Okay. Oh, would you like a glass of water?
5: Shut your mouth!
4: Right, well... This is a controversial topic, so I suppose it's understandable that tempers might get a little heated. What's that, Matt? Good idea. Emails. We've got lots of emails coming in, thank God. I got an email from PC Derek Crow from Glasgow who says that the city centre on a Friday night is like a war zone. And an email from Kenneth Pardue who says he agrees with absolutely everything the last emailer said. So, Tony, before we take some more calls, I'd like to just read another section from your book to maybe get some perspective on your life. Yeah. I missed me dad, though who was going to look after the market and me and mum? I had to grow up fast. I already had some pubes and I practiced talking in a deep voice like dad, a false beard, and I was all set. Me mum was proud as punch of her little soldier. I tore through that market like a chicken with a firework up its arse. If people give me any lip, I jumped and punched them in the bollocks. The women, well, I made do with spitting in their faces. It felt great. I was the king, and everyone else could piss off.
5: Yeah, I was only, 10, 11 years old? But I was top man around that street for a long while after that.
4: Do you look back at that person then and think, that's not me, that's another person? Who is that man?
5: Do you know what?
4: I'm ashamed of him.
5: When I got lifed off, they lifed me off at the Old Bailey and I was really depressed. Then I got angry and the red mist came down and then I got really depressed. And then I've got really angry and I felt like a steel vice was around my brain.
4: Yes.
5: And I went mad. I've lobbed custard all over the screws and I threw a kettle of water all over a nonce. It was cold. What a mug I felt. I attacked the governor with a drawing pin. I tried to stab him in the centre of his forehead. It took 6 screws to pull me off, and I was banged up. And down there, you have a blanket, you don't have a mattress, and they turn the light on and off, hour on, hour off, hour on, hour off. And it's all hit me, everything I've ever done, from throwing fireworks at a postman, kicking a cat, to violence, what I've done to my family. And it took me a week to come through that and feel all right. And after a week, I thought, okay, You've done that.
4: Yeah.
5: Now change.
4: But would you call yourself a criminal anymore?
5: Now, no.
4: Is Tony Beckton a criminal?
5: No.
4: Great. Let's go back to the phones. We've had loads of calls, so sorry if you can't get through. Let's go now to Robbie in Scotland. Robbie, what's your point?
7: Hi, big man. How you doing?
5: All right, Chop.
7: You're not surviving, you know. I've loved hearing what you're saying, you know. People, well, we come from, you know, similar background, you see.
5: Hi.
7: Right?
5: Yeah.
7: What? You know, most of the time, I can't speak very well. Far few, you know.
5: What's your name, mate?
7: Robbie.
5: Robbie, where are you out of, Robbie?
7: Easter House.
5: Oh, well, you probably know a few people I know up there.
4: Have you been to prison, Robert?
7: No, of course, well, I've spent a lot of time inside.
4: Yeah. What were you in prison for, Robert? I
7: had a couple of drinks, you know, right up.
4: What were you in prison for, Robert?
7: You know what they call me, don't you? See the road map? See that? My back, right, the scars and that, you know.
4: What did you actually go to prison for, Robert?
7: Tell you what, it's silly though, you know. It's all daft.
5: It's in the past, isn't it?
7: But the past, that's history. You got to put that stuff behind you.
4: Yeah,
7: you know?
4: I mean, I'm not that interested in just talking about crime all the time and all these bad things we've done. It'd be nice
7: to...
4: Well,
7: I'm not going to talk about sociology, Phil.
4: No, but...
5: Right, Jock, you tell him.
4: No, but the point is, I mean, we're not here to glorify or glamorise violence. I mean, the whole point of your story, Tony, is that you've found the error of your ways and you're a changed man. And Robert, if you're just ringing up and saying how you enjoy knives and stabbings, I just don't think it's particularly constructive. Okay, we've got some more emails here. We've got...
7: Jesus Christ.
4: Is he still on?
7: No, I've got that. That's it.
4: Matt, I thought we got rid of him.
7: All right.
4: Matt.
7: Yeah, same one. All right.
4: Okay, thanks very much for your call. Can you put the phone down now, please?
7: Yeah.
4: Yeah, okay, bye. Bye-bye.
7: Get off my cock.
4: Bye. And I've got another email here from PC Ted Pennington from Hull, who says that the city centre on a Friday night is like a war zone. Okay, we've got Anselm on the phone now. Hello, Anselm. What are you ringing to talk about today?
8: Well, I'm a taxpayer and also a churchgoer and somebody who believes that law and order is the only way to maintain society. Mm. Now, there's people going around breaking into people's houses,
4: yes,
8: thieving things, and they're stealing people's shoes, and then they want to have intercourse with them when they've broken into the house. And this has got to stop. I'm sorry. This has got to stop. It's gone too far now. And it's time for people to make a stand. How can you possibly have a fellow on there talking about how there's crime pay? And there's old ladies sitting in their house, afraid to turn on the television because somebody's going to break in and try and be familiar with them. And
4: we're not condoning crime. We know basically Tony Beckton is a reformed criminal, and surely as a Christian you should understand forgiveness and be proud of what he's done.
8: But what has the Lord said? What has the Lord said? The Lord has written down in the book, he has said, vengeance shall be mine. Has he not said that, right? Vengeance shall be mine. And that means to say that the Lord is extremely bitter and revengeful if somebody has crossed him. And he will make sure that that person has to pay. And he will cast him asunder into the fire and brimstone of hell and make sure that the person has suffered for their wrongdoings.
4: Oh, my God. Thank you. Listen, you're frightening me now. Thank you very much for your call. I've got George on the line. Hello, George.
9: Mr. Beckton, you don't remember me, do you?
5: No.
9: But you see, when you was a little boy and you was a tearaway, right? You come into my kebab shop, right, in New Cross, and you stole something from my daughter. You stole my daughter's Jackie comic, right, and also her pig bank. And that had all her pocket money that she had saved and scrimped to go to holidays on the Isle of Wight in Shanklin. And you shattered a poor little girl's dreams, you know? I had to comfort her. How do you feel about that?
5: I'll tell you what, I feel terrible about that, George. I mean, I've done some bad things in my life. Arson, murder, robbery. I crushed a goldfinch's nest once when I was 8 years old out of a tree. But if I can do anything to pay back to you for what I've done, like if I give you a signed copy of the book...
9: Well, actually, that would do very nicely, Mr. Beckton.
5: Okay.
4: Thanks very much. If you stay on the line, we'll get your details in a moment, George, okay?
9: Thank you very much.
4: Thank you.
9: George Michael is not a poof.
4: Right, next caller is Graham Downs. Hello, Graham.
10: Hello, Gavin. Hello, your guest there, Mr. Beckton. Is it Tony?
4: Tony Beckton.
10: Tony Beckton, right, Graham here.
4: Have you got a question for him, for Tony?
10: Well, I'm just wondering, what do you think really, that the punishment should fit the crime?
5: How do you mean?
10: Well, I'm just thinking... Say you're sort of like, you know, like a young person who, like, rapes old women, right?
5: Oh, yeah.
10: You, then that, my, the punishment should be that you should have to be, like an old woman should be doing it to you.
4: Well, hang on a minute, I'm not sure that works. Because I think, A, you wouldn't find an old woman who would want to do that to somebody else.
5: Oh, no one.
4: And B, if they've done it and they enjoy it, that won't be a punishment, will it?
10: Oh, yeah, no.
4: Do you see what I mean?
10: Yeah, so, no, I never thought about that.
4: Because they'd end up enjoying what they were doing to them.
10: But do you know what I mean? The principle, though, making the punishment fit the crime. I thought maybe I didn't pick a very good example.
4: I think you picked the wrong example.
10: No. Yeah. Well, what's the, one other thing was, a lot of the trouble, of course, it's a performance board, isn't it? The performance board, I love that.
5: No, when you're wrong, to be honest, I've met some diamonds in jail. Black.
4: Yeah, but
5: Chinese, all different colours.
4: Yeah, exactly.
10: Yeah, sorry, I was out of order there. I'm out of order. I'm very sorry.
4: Thanks for your call. Got another call on the line waiting to speak to you, Tony. It's Quentin Clifford from Stratford-upon-Avon. Hello, Quentin.
11: Good evening, yes, hello.
4: Hello, Clifford. Quentin, what's your question?
11: Yes, I'm very interested in the psychology of violence and criminals. I'm given to understand your gentleman guest, Tony, is it?
4: Tony.
5: You're talking to me?
4: Yes. You're talking to you.
11: Hello,
4: yeah.
11: Tony. Hello. Now, I gather from what's being said that you are something of a violent character.
5: Look, let's just clear this up. I've done some things in the past. I've done my time and now I'm out. And I'm clean as a whistle.
11: So, but in the past, in your time, you've assaulted people.
5: Yeah,
11: You've hit people.
5: Yes, yes.
11: What sort of provocations did you find, would cause you to do this damage?
5: It depends on the person, depends on the day, depends what mood I'm in.
11: Well, say it was me and I walked up to you in the street, what might set you off?
4: I think he's just asking you. He wants to know what would anger you.
5: You might disrespect me. You might say something about me, missus. You might scratch me car. I don't know.
11: I would say something and set you off, and you would hit me, would you?
5: Yeah, I might kick you.
11: Whereabouts would you hit me?
5: I don't know. I'll give you one right in the jaw.
11: What do you think you'd be wearing?
5: What's he saying that for? He's having a lot, isn't he?
11: Would you perhaps be wearing leather gloves?
4: Okay.
5: No, turn him off. He's one of them.
4: Who's the next caller, please? We've got Harriet Briggs on the line. Hello, Harriet.
12: I can't believe it. I wrote you letters. Did you get them? I wrote you every week. I come to visit once, but they wouldn't let me in. I sent you all sorts of stuff. I sent you knickers. Yeah. And are you going to be doing any signings? Because I quite like to come along.
5: Yeah, I'm doing a little quick signing.
12: Where is it going to be?
5: I'm doing Norwich.
12: I'll go there, yeah.
4: Harriet, can I ask you what fascinates you about the criminal mind?
12: No, it's not criminals, it's him.
4: What about him?
12: He's got a lovely head of hair. Absolutely lustrous.
4: Didn't he think...
5: Nice for you to say so.
4: But seriously, hang on a bit, Tony, do you know what I mean? You should be saying to her, I'm a bad man. There's nothing to worship about me.
12: Yeah, but who wants to go out with someone who works down a spa when you can have someone who's had a bit of life, lived a bit...
5: It's about rep.
12: About the glamour.
4: Okay, well, thanks for that. But Tony, do you really think we should be encouraging the cult of the glamorous thug? I mean, really?
5: I ain't encouraging it.
4: Yeah, but in your time, you were a nasty piece of work.
5: Well, you know, that's people say things. No,
4: in your own words, you were a thoroughly evil bastard.
5: Oi, slow down with that.
4: I quote, and from later on, I was a piece of shit.
5: What'd you say to me?
4: It's only what you said yourself.
5: Listen to me. Don't come and sit opposite me with headphones on, right, and speak to me like that. Radio or no radio, because I will come over there and I will break every bone in your body.
4: Is the red mist coming on?
5: If it did, boy, you'd know about it. They'd be picking up here a shovel.
4: Okay, and there's some more emails here. I've got an email from PC Malcolm Davis, who says that Exeter City Centre on a Friday night is like a war zone. Tony, we've got another call for you now. We've got Janice from Cholton. Hello, Janice.
13: Hi, Tony.
4: Hello, how are you?
13: I'm fine. Tony, you talked about doing time.
5: Yeah.
13: And forgiveness and recovery. Do you think everybody is due forgiveness? Everybody has the right to it?
5: Well, I see it. I've done my time. I cleared my slate. And, I'm starting from scratch. With a smile on my face and a kick in my walk.
13: Do you think everyone can be forgiven? Do you think I could be forgiven?
5: Oh, I don't know what you've done.
13: Really bad.
4: What have you done?
13: Just something really bad.
4: How bad is it?
13: Terrible.
4: Well, how terrible. Have you phoned the police?
13: No, I can't.
4: What have you done?
13: Tony, do you think you can be forgiven whatever you've done, that you can start afresh?
5: I don't know. It's not for me to say, it's not my job, I ain't God. I feel like him sometimes, though.
4: This thing you've done that's really bad, yeah?
13: Yeah.
4: How many letters has it got?
13: It depends.
4: It depends.
13: Yeah.
5: Was there a lot of noise?
4: Was there a weapon involved?
13: Yeah.
4: There was.
5: Right.
13: It's something anybody could
5: say. Is it a gun, love? Is it a gun? Is it fire?
4: No, it's something anyone can get hold of, she's saying.
5: Well, yeah. You can get hold of a gun.
4: Yeah, but anyone can... But anything can be a nasty weapon.
13: It's not a gun.
4: It's not a gun.
5: Right.
4: It could be a tool. Is it a tool of some kind?
13: It can be used.
4: It can be used as a tool. A hammer.
5: It ain't like a plumber's thing, is it? Like a
4: monkey wrench.
13: It's similar, but it's not.
4: Janice, I don't think this is going anywhere, but thanks for your call. But look, if anyone out there has any ideas on what she might have done, and to who, and what with, why not give us an email, downtheline@bbc.co.uk.
5: Yeah, it's like Cluedo, isn't it?
4: A bit, yeah. I'll tell you what, whoever sends in the best suggestion, we'll send in a signed copy of your book. How about that? Okay, let's go back to the phones. Rufus Chamberlain's on the phone. Hello, Rufus.
14: Hello. Apropos of nothing, I'd just like to say that the British justice system is the best in the world. It's not perfect, of course. Nothing ever is. No system is 100% infallible.
4: No.
14: It's fallible because human beings are involved, and human beings are fallible, as we all know.
4: Yes.
14: I've travelled extensively. I'm in my capacity as legal secretary.
4: Right.
14: And I've seen justice systems throughout the world, in emerging democracies and in established democracies, and also plutocracies and aristocracies, and meritocracies.
4: Right.
14: And I can say unequivocally and without fear of contradiction, the British justice system is always, without shadow of a doubt, the best in the world. But one little-known thing is that British injustice is also the best in the world. I've seen injustice in many countries, and I can safely say that I would rather be the victim of British injustice than of any other sort of injustice, not least French, Italian, Afghanistan, Iraqi, Australian, wheresoever you care to put me. So really, the hub of my call is hats off to British justice, and a big rousing cheer for British injustice, too. Marvellous.
4: Thank you very much for your call.
14: Thank you.
4: Bye-bye. Okay, hello, Morris from London, hello.
15: How you doing, all right?
4: I'm okay, you're down the line.
15: Oh, right, sweet, that's... people can hear me out there, all my brothers and sisters out there, all right, sweet, hello. Right, listen, I want to call and talk about crime.
4: Okay.
15: Just one thing I've got to say, right?
4: Yeah.
15: I thought about this for about 1 hour. I was upstairs in the bath, right, having a bath, and I was thinking about what I wanted to say, because I don't want to make a fool of myself.
4: No.
15: People are listening.
4: Of course.
15: Crime, right, is bad if you get caught. Otherwise, it can be good. What you don't realise is, when you say that, people imagine you in the bath. That's the bad thing. I didn't think of that when I said it. But people out there now are thinking of me in the bath, what I look like.
4: What do you look like in a bath?
15: Well, bits of me float.
4: What bits?
15: I can't say that, man. That's for the girls to imagine. And some of the guys, by the sound of what your show's been.
4: Thanks very much for your call. Thanks, Morris. Well, thanks for all your calls. Thank you, Tony, for coming in. It's been great to talk to you.
5: Say one thing to all
4: the
5: people.
4: Yeah, of course.
5: This is to everyone going out in all the jails, all the detention centres all over England. Crime don't pay.
4: And you'll be on the South Bank show this Sunday.
5: Yeah.
4: At 10:40.
5: Yes.
4: Brilliant. Thank you very much.
16: We had a party last night. 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
20: I'm in Cuba, and I'm holding a fine Havana cigar. She's a whopper, absolutely massive. It looks like an almighty brown leafy Zeppelin, only made of cigarette. Here goes.

0: So why have I, Giles Wembley Hogg, 2 M's, 2 G's, from Bonnie Budley, come all the way to Commie Cuba? Well, some of the 20th century's most influential figures have been captivated by the mystique of this extraordinary and resilient culture. From Al Capone to Che Guevara, Ernest Hemingway, Khrushchev, and of course Michael Palin. Cuba and its people stand alone, isolated like a flamingo's leg. And if anyone knows how they feel, it's me. It's not easy coming from a private education to a university where apparently as many as 23% of the students aren't from Charterhouse. So in a bid to be more popular, I've nominated myself to be president of the Students' Union. But apparently that's not enough. I have to be elected. The problem is that the only ones who bother to vote are what my father, Peter Wembley Hogg, would call a bunch of herbal tea-drinking lesbians. Dad, they're not. Mind you, I did once see Big Jill enjoying a hot ginger infusion. So, to stand a chance of being El Presidente El Wembley Hogg, 2 M's, 2 G's, 2 L's, I've come to Cuba. I don't care what it costs, I'm determined to be the best socialist I can. Money, no object. This is my story. Socialism, here I come. Taxi! Ah, that's cleared it. I'm in Havana. Havana good time. On my own. In a bar. Excuse me, por favor, barman. Why are there photos of Father Christmas all over the place?
1: Hombre, that is Señor Ernest Hemingway.
0: Didn't he write The Old Man and the Fish?
1: And the Sea.
0: That's right. Yeah, The Old Man and the Fish and the Sea.
1: This was his favourite bar. And you're sitting on his favourite stool, drinking his favourite drink.
0: What's it called again?
1: Una Cuba Libre. It means free Cuba.
0: I'll just have the free bit. I've got a student card, if that's any help. Havana's a real student town. Must be loads of them, because there are posters of Che Guevara all over the place. Well, I haven't seen any of that tennis player with the itchy hoop. I'm meeting up with Henrietta and Tony, the two heads of Socialist SOC, who've kindly agreed to take me under their left wing. Ah!
2: Oh, there he is. Hello, Giles. We've been looking for you everywhere. We told you to meet us in Hemingway's favourite bar.
0: Well, I thought I was.
3: No, Giles, this is just a tourist trap.
2: We were at Ernie's, 4 doors down. We sat on his favourite stool.
0: Giles, is that rum and coke?
3: Oh, it's rum.
0: I thought the coke had gone a bit off. I didn't want to say in case it was a commie thing.
3: Oh, come on, we're supposed to be meeting Professor Samper at the university at noon.
0: Noon? Is it still morning? Blimey, I'm absolutely pie-eyed. Whoop! There goes Hemingway's favourite stool. Sorry.
4: Don't worry, we have many hours.
0: Do we have to meet up with the professor, guys? I mean, dull or what?
3: Professor Samper was a hero of the revolution. He fought alongside Castro and Che Guevara. It's an honour to meet him.
0: Dull-a-rama.
2: And he's killed more Americans than you've had puffy drinks, haven't he, Tony?
5: Yep. Wow. 18.
0: Taxi!
3: We're walking, Giles.
0: Yep. I know. We're waiting at the uni now for this Sampera guy. He runs the summer sabbaticals for Bristol Socialist SOC. He's sort of the Cuban equivalent of Judith Chalmers, only not as orange. Oh, and he's killed people deliberately. On the way here, a prosy said she'd sleep with me for $2 US. I wonder how much it is for sex. Either way, good value, even in a broken economy like this. I mean, Leslie Harris used to charge us £1 just for a kiss. Still, he was a prefect, I suppose.
3: Ah, here he comes.
0: What, him? He's a bit old, isn't he?
2: He's 72. Now, just behave, Giles. He's a very important man, isn't he, Tony?
0: Yep. But he's tiny. He's only 4 foot tall and he's all raggedy. I thought he was going to be terrifying. You said he could kill a man with his bare hands.
6: I can. And I'm fast, too, no?
0: Bloody hell. How did you manage to sneak up? I was looking right at you.
6: While you talk of age and sneer your contempt on my country, I move like a cat in the night and slit your bourgeois guts open and let the capitalist poison seep from your blooded corpse like the putrid flow of humiliation visited upon every worker who has toiled for your gain.
0: Do you mean Tom, the gardener?
6: Okay.
0: Tom, the little man from the village. He's not in my guts, I don't think. My mother pays him £4 an hour to drink tea and mutter at cats, so if there's any exploiting going on, I'd say... Nice beard, by the way.
6: Gracias. Shall we go in my office? Watch this tray, please. Forward leg tea.
2: Oh, yes, please. Have you got a herbal?
0: I knew it.
2: You are looking so well, Professor. Better than ever.
0: Liquor. Yeah,
2: this is Giles.
0: Wembley Hogg, 2 M's, 2 G's, socialist in training.
6: Professor Sampera, socialist in blood.
0: How do you do?
6: Compadre to El Comandante himself, appointed to this facility by the great Fidel Castro. Biscuit?
0: Please. Funny, at my school, we used to call all the boys in the choir Castros.
6: At school in Cuba, you make a joke about Castro and you get your fingers broken. Sugar?
0: 2, please. Sugars, not fingers.
2: Shut up, Giles. You're embarrassing me.
0: Sorry. I think she fancies him. Grave robber.
6: I'm not in my grave yet.
0: I wish he wouldn't keep doing that.
2: I'm sorry, Professor. He's very new to all of this. He's sort of a project, really.
6: I see. I think perhaps I will give you to my best pupil, Miguel.
0: Right.
6: He graduates with first-class honors in revolutionary Marxism in 3 weeks at a special fiesta here in Havana.
0: Right, sort of top marks for the top Marxist.
2: Oh, going to be sick.
6: Right, Giles. He will start with the history of Lenin.
0: Well, I know the early stuff, but I didn't like Band on the Run much.
6: Miguel will show you the Cuba you need to see. I suggest he takes you to the Bay of Pigs first. You will fit right in.
0: It's day 3, and we're all on a bus to the Bay of Pigs. Piggy bus. With Miguel, which is short for... What is it again, Miguel?
7: For Miguel, Jesus, Rodriguez, Manuel, Cristobaldo, Cristobal, San Sebastián de Marco.
0: Sorry, was that your name or a list of everyone you know, eh? Imagine the size of your passport.
7: I don't have one.
0: Blimey, how'd you go on holiday?
7: I never have.
0: Wow, I mean, you really should. And you could almost swim to Miami from here. What about Florida? Disney World? Disneyland? Euro Disney? Fort Park?
7: No, we're not allowed to leave the country in case we don't come back.
0: Well, Fort Park shuts at 6. Good news. It turns out the Bay of Pigs is at the seaside. We haven't had so much as a paddle or an oink thus far. Still, it's a lot less pebbly than Bud, so I'm pretty keen to have a dip. Miguel's banging on about some sort of historic invasion. Presumably that's when all the pigs died. I'll have to ask.
7: The Americans organized a paramilitary force of Cuban exiles to invade the island.
0: Right.
7: So, on April 17, 1961...
0: Amazing! My father's birthday's in April. Peter Wembley Hogg? April the 6th. Not the 17th, but still, you know, quite a coincidence.
2: Thank you, Giles.
0: Pleasure.
7: They came here to what is known as the Bay of Pigs.
0: Right. Bay of Pigs. Should we have a dip?
7: It began with the aerial bombings of the airports in an attempt to eliminate the small Cuban air.
0: Sorry, Tonio. Just trying to beef the story up a bit, you know. Can we go for a swim now?
7: As a result of the U.S. failure at the Bay of Pigs and the diplomatic embarrassment that ensued, President Kennedy fired longtime CIA director Alan W. Giles, what is that?
0: Inflatable rabbit. I'm going for a swim, that all right? Tell you what, I'll leave my tape recorder here and listen to the rest later. It's fascinating so far.
7: Kennedy also fired Dulles, deputy director Charles P. Cabell, and the one principally responsible for the operation, deputy director Richard Bissett.
2: Miguel, isn't there a dangerous undertow in the bay?
7: No, sadly not.
0: You're coming in! Day 6. We're all back at the university waiting in Professor Sampera's office. Miguel took us to a sugarcane thing yesterday. Apparently you're supposed to just suck them like big wooden lollies. I ate 2 whole canes and had to have a lie down for a bit.
2: Yes, while you were consuming vital domestic product, we were inside attending a seminar.
3: On workforce productivity and modernisation.
0: Right. How was that?
2: Hot, mainly.
3: But fascinating.
2: Oh, yes, fascinating.
3: We discussed the merits and pitfalls of yield enhancement through the use of mechanisation.
2: Tractors. We talked about tractors.
0: They let me and Miguel have a go on one.
2: Oh, did they?
7: See? Good fun?
0: I was sick. I think it was the sugarcane.
6: Hello again, Giles.
0: Yes. I wish you'd not do that.
6: So, you have been here for a week. How is your understanding of our doctrine?
0: Well, we haven't actually been to any hospitals yet.
6: What? Well, did Miguel give you the pamphlets?
7: Well, I tried to buy
0: them. Yes, I'm sorry. I haven't quite got round to those yet. I'm still stuck on Chapter 8 of this.
6: What's this? Riders?
0: Jilly Cooper. Cracking read. Ever read it? No? See the miniseries?
8: Tell you what, I'll do your swapsies when I've finished.
2: See, Tony, he's a lost cause.
9: Typical of the bourgeois middle class to give up as soon as it gets hard.
1: Comrades, comrades.
2: Sorry, Professor, but these short sabbaticals are the highlight of the Socks Off calendar, and Giles is turning it into a bloody nightmare.
6: Okay. I did not want to do this, Giles, but times are desperate.
8: Oh, God, what's he going to do?
6: So now I will show you a vision of hell.
8: Oh, no.
6: Miguel, I want you to show Giles the cesspool of decadence that we strive so hard to defy. Take him to Baradero.
3: Huh? I can't. I swore I would never go there.
6: Take him there, and both of you will see the death of humanity.
8: No, please, I don't want to see the death of humanity. What is Baradero? What's happening?
10: Whoa! Now this is what I call fun. I'm on one of those inflatable banana boats. It's my 43rd circuit round the bay and they haven't tipped me off yet. Come on, Jose! Give me your best shot! One turn of mirror! Just give me one turn of mirror!
7: I see their minds should deep you up, Giants!
11: Yep, but the last laugh's on them. I didn't get wet. I landed on the concrete jetty.
7: Ow.
11: Turns out Varadero's a sort of Spanish-speaking Mallorca. Classic. If the boys could see me now, whoever they are. It's 32 degrees and I'm lying next to a German with the biggest boobs I've ever seen in my life. He's massive. I'm in heaven. If this is socialism, I think I like it. There are loads of cultural excursions, like the all-night booze cruise, the drink all you can on a catamaran, the double-sipper clipper trip, and surprisingly, tequila on horseback. We've done them all. Twice. Miguel, thank you for showing me the real Cuba.
7: This is not the real Cuba, Charles. But between you and me, it is not as bad as old San Pedro, I believe.
12: A drink for you, sir?
11: Yeah, all right. What do you recommend?
12: Well, there's the banana daiquiri. Or the Baradero Especial.
11: Ooh, what's that?
12: Rum.
11: Ooh, yeah. Two of those then, please. But with smushed up banana.
12: Two daiquiris then.
11: Yes, please. Yums. How about you, Miguel?
7: Yes, water. By frozen, crushed, and drenching martini.
12: Okay.
11: Well, this is one of the most fun places I've ever been to. Funny thing is, there's no Cubans, bar Miguel, who's with me. It's probably a good thing they're not allowed in. It'd be absolutely rammed. Still, they've probably got their own fun park further up the beach. I don't know, maybe they ride round on a massive inflatable Fidel Castro. I'll have to ask.
7: So, Professor, we have been studying very hard.
6: Good, Miguel, good. So, Giles, what has Miguel taught you?
8: Well, you have to grab the red strap on the banana when it first goes over the wake or you come off at a hell of a leg. Next thing you know, you're coughing up seawater like a walrus.
6: What?
7: He means that...
6: Habla solo cuando te lo diga, Miguel. Giles, explain how this banana idea represents the...

0: humans have. So when the wake up, when you wake up from the nightmare that is capitalism, you have to hold on even tighter, because Cuba is an island, isn't it? Surrounded by water and walruses. Walrus? Who can clap. So let's clap our hands and flippers for Cuba.
1: You rode on the banana, didn't you?
0: Yeah.
1: And you?
0: Si.
1: Miguel, my star pupil, you have become corrupt. I should never have sent you there.
0: Professor Sampera, I have to ask you, and I don't mean to be rude, especially with your history of extreme violence, but seriously, have you ever ridden the banana?
1: Yes, Fidel has one, and once a year he makes us ride it, so we realize how pointless your decadent existence is.
0: How long did you stay on?
1: Oh, I was the best in the administration, but that's not the point.
2: But it is fun, isn't it? But I suppose that's not the point, is it?
1: I think, Miguel, that you need to spend some time with your family in Pinar del Rio. Take Giles with you. He can help you prepare for the fiesta.
0: Oh, is there a party?
2: Yes, my graduation.
1: Castro himself is coming to present you with your degree.
0: Wow. Couldn't ask him to bring his banana with him, I suppose.
1: No.
0: Right. Shame.
3: Day 12, and I've come to Pinar del Rio. It's where they grow the cigars. I'm at Miguel's house. Now, apparently they're having a family-only dinner tonight so they can all catch up on Miguel's news. I think he felt a bit awkward about me being here, so I've decided just to do the decent thing and only stay for the dinner itself. Then I'll probably just slope off and watch telly or something. I hope they've got a telly. If not, I'll just watch a DVD. Evening time. We're sitting at the table waiting for dinner.
2: Charles, this is my brother Felipe. He's a pediatric doctor.
4: Hola.
5: Hi, nice vest.
2: And this is my father, Javier. He's a barrister.
5: Good, nice vest.
2: And making the dinner in there is my beloved mother, Maria. She teaches English, French, Russian and Mandarin.
6: Hello, Mrs. Maria. Nice vest.
2: Now, this is my little brother, and he is training to be a civil engineer. He designs bridges.
6: Oh, thank God. A hat. Nice hat.
7: Hola.
2: Ah, and here is Grandpa Carlos. He's a professor of sciences here in Pinar del Rio.
6: Wow. I like your tooth. So, do you all work in Pinar del Rio?
8: Oh, yes.
2: At the cigar factory.
6: I thought you said they were all doctors and barristers and stuff.
2: See, we become barristers, surgeons, scientists, and then we start our career working in a factory. It is the great Cuban system.
8: But making the best cigars in the world.
6: Wow. It seems a bit sort of pointless.
8: What do you do, Giles?
6: Canadian studies.
2: What is Canadian studies?
6: Don't really know yet. I've only done 2 years. My dad pays for it. But at least at the end of it, I'll be a...
9: Dinner is ready.
2: Ah, this is my sister, Conchita.
6: Bloody hell.
10: Hola, Giles.
6: Hello. You're lovely. I mean, hello. Giles Wembley Hogg. Two M's.
2: Giles, yes. You're dreaming.
6: Right. Yes. What do you do, Conchita?
10: I roll cigars.
6: Yes. I had a cigar once. Maybe it was one of yours. What do yours look like?
10: Sort of round and smooth. Yeah. And a little bit thick. Ooh. Not too fat, but quite long.
2: Huh. Do you need some water, Giles?
6: Could I? Good. What have we got here?
10: This is rice and beans. And this is beans with rice.
6: Right.
2: And in here is some beans.
6: Ooh, beans.
10: And that one is just rice.
6: Well, I'll hold for now. I don't want to fill up on rice and beans before the main course arrives. Oh, this is it. Is it? Blimey, sorry. Conchita, rice, beans, or both?
3: Oh, what a feast. I'm beamed out. We're sitting outside under the stars and the family Miguel are playing some sort of Cuban music. We sometimes have a family sing-along in Budley. Dad breaks out the Neil Diamond and the whole family crackles rosy until the small hours. Or until the police come if Mrs. Bickeridge is in next door. Apparently Miguel's family will be playing for Castro at the graduation fiesta next week. Pressure gets.

0: They don't even know Love on the Rocks, let alone Sweet Caroline. I might see if I can give them a hand. What are you playing, guys?
1: It is called Mi Habana.
2: It is traditional Cuban ballad. Very soft, very nice. Mm.
0: Very soft, very nice, but not very catchy, is it? Just play it again.
1: Un, dos, tres, cuatro.
0: Whoa.
3: Fine.
0: Okay, yeah, listen. You've got to get them on the first few bars, you know. Where it began. I can't begin to know it. See? Pow! It grabs you like. Crackling rules and get on board. See? That's the power of diamond.
1: Okay.
0: Now try again, but follow me. Can I borrow those? Great. Yeah. I'll take lead maracas this time and I'll count you in, okay? One, two, three, four, go!
1: Yes, better, better, yes. See, that's right now. Very good. And stop there.
0: Okay, well done, everybody.
2: It sounds not so good, I think.
0: Yeah, you're not wrong. It's no, you don't bring me flowers, is it? Oh, I tell you what, why don't I write a song all about Cuba and we'll sing it to Castro at the fiesta?
4: I'm not sure that is such a good plan, guys. You know, Castro is a very old man. His ideas are old-fashioned. He does not know what the young people want.
0: Careful, Sampera heard you talking like that. He might think you're planning to defect.
1: God, I think you should write your song and sing it for Castro at the fiesta. Keep him entertained for a while. Keep everyone occupied.
5: Come to Conchita's room later.
0: Right. Golly. Am I in?
5: I'll be there too.
0: Weird, but...
5: Tom, our giants, we need to speak to you.
0: Oh.
5: Adios.
0: Can I borrow that?
6: I see.
0: No, too rattly. Stick with this. Okay, who knows coming to America?
6: No.
0: Okay, Reverend Blue Jeans it is. 2, 3, 4... Money talks, but it don't sing and dance and it don't talk. Day 15, and I'm trying to gather ideas for my Cuba song. So what better place to visit than the cigar factory? Well, I can't think of anything that rhymes with cigar at the moment. I'll have to ask.
7: Giles, there you are. Ah. I was hoping you would come to see me today. How's the song going? I hope it will be ready in time for the fiesta. The whole family will be ready to leave when you sing it. So... have you seen around the factory?
0: But some of it. One thing, though. Where are all the dusky maidens?
7: Here?
0: The ones with the special thighs kept for rolling.
7: No, they do it on tables these days.
0: Is that not a bit uncomfortable for the dusky maidens?
7: Come, I'll show you the cutting room. This is where we separate out the misshapen ones.
0: And she hardly looks misshapen at all.
7: The cigars.
0: Oh.
7: Now, here is the rolling room. They say you can bend a really good cigar without breaking it if the tobacco is fresh and the rolling process of high quality.
0: Really? See. No, not quite.
7: My cigar, stop!
0: Oh.
7: Now I'm going to fall behind on my quota.
0: Sorry, I could try and repair them. Who's got the Pritt stick? No? Tape? Ah, stapler. Ta-da! Good as new, eh? What's he doing?
7: While we roll the cigars, this man reads to us, so that the workers are stimulated mentally while they work.
0: Right. I often put Richard and Judy on when I'm working on an essay or reading or something.
7: Do you find that stimulating?
0: No, but could you possibly say stimulating again?
7: Best not. Half of my family are looking at you.
0: Hello.
7: Maybe you should go over there and read to everybody, huh? Oh. Tell us something about life outside Cuba.
0: Okay. Right. Well, hello, cigar pets. Well, I don't think anything will give you a better picture of the cultural splendor of my country than this book, which is called Riders by Gilly Cooper. So, here's a little catch-up on the story so far. Right, there's Rupert Campbell Black. He's a big cigar, like this one. Say, a Gran Corona, 9 1/4 inches, according to Gilly. And this fat little Robusto is Jippo Jake. And these little Panatellas are Dizzy and Marion, the stable girls. Now, so far, Rupert, the Grand Corona, here he comes, seduces the lovely Panatellas, Dizzy and Marion, who in turn have been having it off with Gippo Jake, the fat little Robusto. I think I've broken Jake's, You got another Robusto? It's day 21. I've finally finished reading Riders at the factory. Phew, that orgy scene took a lot of tobacco. So here I am, back in Havana, on the seafront. It's the fiesta. Today, literally thousands of undergraduates are becoming overgraduates. What a way to end my trip. All these people and a shot at meeting Castro himself and singing him my now perfect Cuban song.
3: Ah, child. What? Where is Miguel? Where is his family?
0: Professor Sampera, I don't know where they are.
3: Told Fidel that my greatest student will sing for him. I will be humiliated. I have to find him.
8: Giles, this is all your fault.
0: Hello, Hen. What?
8: Sampera thinks Miguel's up to something. He's had us under house arrest. It's been beastly.
9: Although experiencing confinement has helped me to understand the dialectic of...
8: Shut up!
9: Listen, Wembleyog. I've waited my whole life to catch a glimpse of the great Castro. If you mess this up, I will personally do you.
0: I won't, honestly. I know how you feel. I once queued for an hour to meet Tim Henman, and when I got near the front, a lady tried to kiss him, and he just left.
8: Well, that better not happen today.
0: Look, I promise I'm not planning on kissing Fidel Castro.
8: Good.
0: He's got a beard.
3: It is time for the song. Castro's waiting. Where is Miguel?
0: I'll do the song.
8: Giles, no.
0: It's all right. Hello. Now, I'm singing here on behalf of my good friend Miguel and his family, who have been unavoidably detained. I'm not a trained singer, but I do a cracking good Neil Diamond if pushed. This song is called Cuba, Cuba, and it's about Cuba. Right, I'll count myself in, shall I? I came to Cuba, an innocent student, to learn of this place Tony said would be prudent. So I traveled this island with my friend Miguel, who explained the bad history and also the smell. No offense, Fidel, but Cuba does honk a bit, doesn't it? Oh, Cuba, Cuba, you have nothing that rhymes with cigars. Cuba, Cuba, except for Hemingway's favorite bars.
3: Giles, get
8: down. Absolute
0: ghost. I've met Cubans, such people, and ate rice and beans, and I think I am seeing just what Cuba means. I feel bad for Sampera, but it's really his fault. So away I must go back to my buddy Salterton.
3: Look, in the water, it's Miguel.
10: Come on, quickly!
3: Stop
0: there! The Miguel's are so good and so keen and so nice, but they want to try more than just beans with our rice.
10: Jumping the harbour wall!
0: So while I sing this song on the seafront Havana, they're defecting from here on a high-speed banana! Room for a small one?
8: How can I come with?
9: Henrietta?
8: Sorry.
0: Vamos, hey. Go, go, go! Hang on to me, Conchita!
8: Woo! Giles, you're my hero! You're my Rupert Campbell Bluff!
0: Yeah, but with a smaller cigar! Well, we dropped El Family Miguel in Miami, and after a tearful goodbye, I realised I'd left my passport in Cuba. But, you know, I'm not sure I want to go back anyway. Partly because Cuba will always be with me, but mainly because Sampera said he wants to wear my skin as a coat. Plus, I'm in with a real chance of breaking a world record. The first ever unassisted one-man crossing of the Atlantic Ocean on an inflatable banana. Hit it, Jose! Whoa! Cuba! Cuba! Beloved of Castro and Jay! Cuba! Cuba! If it weren't for the menu, I'd probably stay!
11: Woo! On your last trip, did you discover what the Earth people eat? They eat a great many of these. They peel them with their metal knives. Boil them for 20 of their minutes. Then they smash them all to bits.
12: They are clearly the most primitive people.
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5: We introduce two characters whom we believe you're going to find extremely entertaining, extremely amusing, although perhaps introduce is hardly the proper word at that. For these two characters are so essentially American, so typically a product of the country in which we live, that you already know all about them. They are characters which immediately have your understanding and sympathy. In spite of the humorous and oftentimes absurd situations in which you find them, you recognize in them something of American traditions in their purest form, something reminiscent of the days when life was less hurried and complex, when it was simpler and wholesomer and sweeter. You will laugh at these characters, as millions of people out here on the Pacific Coast laugh at them. But you will realize that their tremendous following, by far the largest following of any similar radio act in the West, was not built up merely through the fact that they make people laugh. Other radio acts do that. Acts which come, have their heyday of popularity, and wane. But the hold which these characters have upon their audience involves something besides the ability to provoke laughter, something that goes deeper than that, something that touches the inner nature of all of us. So we present Eb and Zeb, the proprietors of the general store in the town of Corn Center. Corn Center is an American town. It has no foreign population. It is not perplexed with a crime problem. The jargon of the racketeer is unknown here. The sophisticated wisecracks of Broadway have not penetrated. The fabric of its citizens' lives is woven of simple, homely incidents. In the past, it has perhaps been a trifle too conservative, too prone to cling to the ways of its fathers. It is awakening somewhat now, but the spirit of progress has not yet alighted on the general store. It's still the same old corner store we knew when we were kids. And here are Eb and Zeb behind the counter. Zeb, tall and angular. Eb, short and fat. He seems to be engaged in some sort of calculations with pencil and paper, and is having a little difficulty.
6: Daggone it.
7: Well, what's the matter now? You're always crabbing about something. What's the matter?
6: Oh, it's this here, that darn income tax thing.
7: Gosh almighty, ain't you made that out yet? Why, you're supposed to have had it in by the middle of last March.
6: I know it. That's what the fellow over at the post office was saying. He said he reckoned I must have made a mistake and thought it was for the fiscal year.
7: Well, you better get going with it, or you'll have some of these here government fellows after it.
6: Yeah, but I can't seem to make head nor tails out of the darn thing.
7: Oh, why, shucks, Eb, there ain't nothing to it. Bring it here. I'll give you a hand. Now, look. All you have to do is just answer these here questions. Now, let's see. Here's the first one. Is this a joint return?
6: No, this ain't no joint. It's a first-class store.
7: Correct. Just write that down now.
6: I got that. Now, what's next?
7: Well, it says here, were you at the head of a family on the last day of your taxable year?
6: Darned if I can remember just where I was on that day.
7: No. You don't get the idea, Eb. What this means is, was you the head man in your family?
6: I'll say I was the head man. Yes, sirree. What I say goes, and there ain't no argument, neither.
7: Yes, I always heard you never had any words with your wife.
6: Oh, that's a fact.
7: Yes, they say she has them all.
6: Yeah, she has them. Say, looky here. That'll be about enough out of you. For 2 cents... I'd knock you so flat they could play on a Victrola.
7: Yes, you would.
6: Well, I would.
7: Well, do it. Come on and do it.
6: I'll do it.
7: Oh, you're scared to do it.
6: I ain't scared.
7: You are scared.
6: I ain't scared.
7: Oh, you are.
6: I ain't.
7: Oh, you are, tell
6: I
7: you.
6: Ain't. And what's more, you keep my wife out of this. My wife's a lady. You understand? A lady. Why, all that I am, I owe to my wife.
7: Oh, what you are, you owe to your wife, huh?
6: Yes, sir, I sure am.
7: Well, why don't you give her 30 cents and square the bill?
6: Look out now, gal, dang it. I tell you, I'm going to knock you.
7: Well, come on, let's see you do it.
6: Well, don't rush me, I'll do it.
7: Yes, you will.
6: Look out now, here I come.
7: Yes, you will. Oh, answer that telephone. Answer it, will you?
6: Well, hello? Yes, ma'am. Yes, just a second. Say, Zeb, it's Mrs. Plum. Says they're giving a bridal shower and wants to know what to take.
7: Tell her to take a cake of soap.
6: Hello? Say, why don't you take a cake of soap? What? Hello? Dad, dang it, she hung up.
7: Well, come on, let's keep going with your income tax thing, then.
6: Well, read me the next question.
7: Wait a minute, let's see. Oh, here it is. What is your business income?
6: Oh, I generally get down here around 7:30.
7: Well, put it down.
6: Hold on there. If we put 7:30 down in this column, it means we got to pay $730.
7: Oh, no, it don't. No, it... we can get a deduction. We can take something off of that.
6: How much?
7: Well, now, wait a second. I'll see. Oh, here you are. Yes, here it is. Says here, exemption. In case a taxpayer changes his status...
6: Changes his what?
7: Well, it says here, changes his status.
6: Shucks, I never had one to change.
7: Well, that's all right. Just put it down that you sent it to the laundry and it got lost.
6: All right. I'll write that there. All right, go ahead now.
7: The personal exemption shall be an amount which has the same ratio to $1,500 as the number of months during which the taxpayer was single bears to 12 months.
6: Single bears?
7: Oh, shut up, can't you, when I'm reading. Bears to 12 months plus an amount which has the same ratio to $3,500.
6: Hey, now wait a minute. A minute ago you said it was $1,500.
7: Oh, now, Dad, darn it, can't you keep still? I ain't through reading yet.
6: Well, you better quit right now, then. As the longer you read, the more it's costing us.
7: No, it ain't another. Now, keep your trap shut. $3,500 as the number of months which the taxpayer was married or at the head of a family bears.
6: What I can't figure out is what these here single and family bears got to do with it.
7: Well, gosh almighty, Eb, it's plain as the nose in your face.
6: Yeah? Well, what does it mean?
7: Why, it means just what it says here. If you own a single bear, you save $1,500. And if you own a family bear, you save $3,500.
6: Well, what does a good family bear cost?
7: Well, that's the catch, of course. You see, it costs just about as much as you'd save. So where are you?
6: Well, I'll put it down. We don't own no bears.
7: That's right.
6: What's the next question?
7: The next question is stock on hand. Gosh almighty, Eb, we got to take inventory.
6: Do we have to do that again this year?
7: Yes, sir.
6: Well, might as well get at it and get it over with. Tell you, I'll climb up on the shelves there and holler down to you what we got.
7: All right, go ahead.
6: You write it down there and I'll climb up here. Just a minute.
7: Well, let me have your pencil.
6: Use your own pencil.
7: Oh, shucks, I see it here now. I thought I'd lost it. All right.
6: You ready?
7: Yes, go ahead.
6: Five cans of tomatoes. One rat tap. Can't see these bottles, the labels are faded.
7: Two bottles of ketchup. Two bottles of ketchup.
6: One rat tap. There's four cans of beans.
7: Say, feel inside that box there and see what's in it.
6: All right. Ouch! One rat trap.
7: Now, what's that there bottle of stuff there?
6: That's Worcestershire sauce.
7: Oh, you mean it's worse?
6: Yeah, it's worse.
7: Oh, hold on. Never mind saying it again. I know what it is. It's a hard word to say.
6: Yeah, that's the worst part.
7: Yes, the worst sauce is the worst is the... Say, listen, take that dad-dern bottle out and back and throw it away. I don't know how to spell it anyhow.
6: I reckon that's the best way out of it.
7: Yes, now wait a minute. What's in that there gray box?
6: Let's see. It says 12 pair of socks, Lizzie thread.
7: 12 pair of socks, Lizzie thread. Okay.
6: Yeah, but the box is empty.
7: 12 pair of socks, Lizzie thread, and empty box. Okay.
6: Gosh almighty, Zeb, look here. Look at these hats.
7: Well, I'll be switched. You know, I was wondering just the other day whatever become of them hats. Bring them down. We'll put them in the wind and sell them out.
6: Chuck, you can't sell them out now. We've had them for 5 years. They're out of date.
7: Well, that's all right. We can rentivate them, can't we?
6: What do you mean, rent? Rent them instead of sell them? Who in tarnation wants to rent a hat?
7: Well, I didn't say rent them. I said rentivate them. Fix them up like new. Fetch them down here and quit occupying them.
6: Well, I'll bring him down. There you are. But I'm darned if I can see how you can fix him up.
7: Oh, shucks, that's easy, Eb. Why, looky here. All these here hats need is a new band. You know, if you just use your head...
6: Hey, look at Zeb. Here comes that feller Squeers. Oh, see him out the window there.
0: Oh, boys.
6: Howdy, Mr. Squeers.
7: How are you this morning, Mr. Squeers?
0: Oh, I'm pretty fair. Well, how do you find things these days, huh?
6: By looking for him.
0: Oh, no. I mean, how's business? You know, business. It's about time for you fellows to be ordering another bill of goods, isn't it?
7: Well, I don't know. Things are might quiet right now. I reckon we don't need nothing this trip, Mr. Squeers.
6: Say, does your firm sell these here rat traps made out of wire? You know, the kind that don't snap shut?
0: You bet we do. The Universal Supply Company sells everything, from needles to tractors.
6: Well, you might send us about a dozen of them kind of traps. No telling when we might be taking inventory again.
0: Yes, sir. 1 dozen of wire rat traps. Anything else now?
7: Nope, I reckon that's about all. Say, come to think of it, do you people sell that stuff for making hat bands?
0: Why, certainly we do. Didn't I say the Universal Supply Company handles everything? Do you want some material for a band?
7: Yep, better put that down, too.
0: Yes, sir. There you are. Rat traps and band materials. Just sign the order right there. Right there on the dotted line.
7: Right in the dotted line, eh? Well, there you be. And say, get that there band stuff to us right away, will you?
0: You bet I will. I'll wire for it tonight. You'll have it tomorrow afternoon.
7: Okay.
0: Well, so long, boys. See you on my next trip, eh?
6: Yes. So long, Mr. Squeers.
7: Glad you come in, Mr. Squeers. Now, there you be, Eb. We'll get that there stuff for bands and sell out them hats in no time at all. You see, in this here business, you got to use your head.
8: But somehow or other, we feel a bit dubious about Zeb's scheme of putting new bands on the hats. However, there's nothing to do but wait until this time tomorrow. Eb and Zeb are on the air every evening.
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9: Welcome to the Weird Dimension. 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We can increase the volume until the noise is almost unbearable. We can adjust the balance so my voice only comes out of the left-hand speaker. Oh, we can adjust the balance so my voice is only your right-hand speaker isn't working. We can do all these things to your radio set and more. We can even turn it off. Or we can turn it back on again. We can do anything. We can make you happy. We can make you melancholy. We can make you suffer. Nothing is beyond our power. We can even change wavelengths.
10: Excuse me? Is this the butcher's?
11: Yes.
10: Can I have a sheep's brain, please?
11: Sounds like you've already got one.
12: BBC Two on Sunday. Monday on BBC One sees the return of the Chinese detective. This program will be repeated 30 minutes later when you feel like seeing it again.
9: We can do anything we choose here in the Weird Dimension. we can make you hear this. We can stop it. We can play it backwards. Or we can leave it alone.

0: We present Son of Cliché, written by Rob Grant and Doug Naylor, starring Christopher Barry, Nick Maloney, Nick Wilton. Music by Pete Bruce.
1: Table for two, please.
2: This way, gentlemen.
1: The movie is going to be marvelous, Romulus. It really is. The scriptwriter's already showed me the first draft, and he's really captured it.
0: Excellent.
2: Drink, sir?
1: I'll have a G&T, please.
0: And a bucket of water for me, please.
2: A bucket of water, sir?
0: Yes, yes, with ice.
2: Yes, sir.
0: Sorry, Richard, you were saying?
1: The movie's going to examine the whole implications of being brought up by wolves. From the time you were snatched from your cot by the she-wolf...
0: Mummy.
1: Yeah?
0: Yep.
1: All the way through growing up... Becoming leader of the pack and eventually coming back to civilization. It's dynamic stuff.
0: It doesn't make me out to be weird, does it?
1: No, of course it doesn't.
2: Oh. Your bucket of water, sir.
0: Thank you.
2: Are you ready to order now?
1: I'll have a lamb.
0: Oh, fine, yes, I'll have a lamb too.
2: So that's for two.
0: The lamb, is it dead?
2: Yes, it is, yes. But if you're worried about it, I'll give it another bash to make sure.
0: No, that's half the fun with the lamb, chasing them, isn't it?
2: Yes, sir.
0: Yeah. Have you got anything else on the menu that will give me a bit of a chase?
2: Not really. Oh. The only thing we've got that moves are the fish. Not really much of a spot.
0: Damn. Well, I'll just have a small helping of marrowbone jelly then, please.
2: Yes. Thank you.
1: Romulus, you're going to make so much money from this film, you're not going to believe it.
0: I'm sorry, can you just excuse me for a second?
1: Have you dropped something?
0: No. Can you just move your legs over, please?
1: Are you okay?
0: Yes, I won't be long.
1: I still feel you've got a little way to come in your re-socialization.
2: Excuse me, I'm sorry. Is there something wrong?
1: No. My friend's just crouching under the table for a little while.
2: I see. Are you all right? Can I get you something?
0: Yes, actually. Could you get me some soil and some dead leaves?
3: Your radio set is in the control of the weird dimension. We control your thoughts. We control your imagination. We can take you into the past. We control your thoughts. We control your imagination. We can take you into the past. We can even make time stand still. Stand still. Stand still. Stand still. We can bore your pants off. We can even take you into the future. Do you want to see the future? Your future? Mrs. G.S. of Hounslow doesn't. But then, she hasn't got a future. Not after her husband arrives back unexpectedly from his business trip. In 3 minutes. Pity she's listening to radio too. But what of your future? What will happen to you?

0: It's April 1989, and the nation flocks to the polling booths for the general election. Popularity polls reveal Margaret Thatcher to be the most unpopular prime minister since she was last the most unpopular prime minister. Undeterred, she fights her fine campaign, reminding the nation of how the Tories reduced unemployment to zero at a stroke by declaring unemployment a job. This and her promise of... This and her promise to retain her 1986 Burning the Poor Bill are seen as liberal compromises to seduce the popular vote. The main threat to the Conservatives comes from the Ecology Party. In 1985, they forced the government to legalize cannabis, but that caused unrest in the summer of the same year as pot-crazed crowds looted supermarkets and sweet shops in nationwide munchie riots. However, the Ecology Party declare they can alleviate this problem with their campaign promise to scrap bank holidays and replace them with national giggling days. But not everyone's got election fever, as Princess Di gives birth to Prince Norman, her ninth child. And people realize why it is Prince Charles has got big teeth and large floppy ears. The media in Hollywood. A magazine poll names Joan Collins the most glamorous 45-year-old. Joan has won the award 11 years on the run. Sotheby's. A lock of real hair from Paul Daniel's head fetches £80,000. And the fossilized remains of Ronald Reagan are re-elected to serve a third term as President of the United States. Meanwhile, in the British election, the votes are cast, and the Tories romp home on a landslide again. This time, their majority is so big, not only do they form the new government, they have to form the shadow cabinet as well. Victorious, Maggie promises a return to the glory years of the 50s, but it's not until after she reintroduces feudalism, salt ties, and the Black Death that everyone realizes she meant the 1350s.
1: Sorry, have you got an appointment?
2: No, not as such, but I reckon I can lay something on you that is a bit tasty.
1: We're not interested in unsolicited songs. We only publish commissioned material. Thank you, good morning.
2: Now, hold on. I'm not a songwriter. No, I'm a medium.
1: A what?
2: I'm in contact with the spirit world. And this geezer, right, name of Ludwig van Beethoven, right, through me, he's written from the other side his latest opus.
1: What is this notation?
2: Yeah.
1: Dee-dum, dee-dum, dee-dum, dee-dum. Da.
2: Yeah, well, I'm not too clever at writing the music down, but I know the tune. It's in my head, you see. I've got it in my head. Here you go, look. Of course, you need a much fuller sound than I can handle on this, but it will give you an idea, right? A one, a two, a three. Yeah. Hello. Oh, lovely.
1: And that's his Florentine Sonata, is it?
2: That's it, yeah, yeah. Hey, he's done it again, hasn't he? Lovely piece. The Banjo Sonata, as it will be nicknamed.
1: Oh, he wants it on a banjo.
2: Oh, yeah. He was very insistent about the banjos. 140 banjos he wants. 140, 140 banjos and an Alpen horn. But he says if you can't get an Alpen horn, he says just put in another banjo.
1: Well, sounds a bit like Skip to My Loo, My Darling.
2: Yeah, it does to me. Well, it does to me. But can you tell him? Can you tell him? No, he's deaf. But that's not the only one I've got. Oh, no. He's not the only stiff who works through me. Schubert got the end to his unfinished. Yeah, do you want to hear that? Schubert's unfinished? Right, it ends like this.
1: That's also on a banjo, is it?
2: No. Accordion, that one. Yeah. You don't think so? Well, I've got plenty more stiffs working through me. All the top stiffies. Charles Dickens' latest novel. The Ed Salesco murders. Ed sat in his office. It was really bleeding hot outside.
1: No,
2: all right. Franz Kafka. The Franz Kafka bumper book of jokes.
1: No.
2: All right. Ah, now you love this. Shakespeare, right? Couple of newies from him. What about this one then? Malcolm, Prince of Finland.
1: No.
2: You don't answer it. Fine.
1: And don't bother coming back.
2: Look, I'm sorry about that, Lud. No, we just have to go back to the old combo. You write them, I'll say they're mine, and we'll sell them to James Galway. Cosmos.
3: The earth, the sea, the sky. Everything around us is part of a greater entity we call the cosmos. But what do we know about the cosmos? The answer is relatively little. We know it is vast. We know certain physical laws apply. We also know it's an anagram of spooks. But let's look at the broader aspect of time. Perhaps it would be useful to consider the whole time scale of creation as an evening at a cocktail party. The simplest single-cell life forms arrived at the party at around 6:30. They sat around self-consciously in the lounge, offered to help by putting out the cheesy watchets, and finally left around 7:15 without even having a drink. The dinosaurs turned up shortly after the bars had closed, extremely drunk and boisterous. They hogged the record player, putting status quo albums on, over and over again, and were finally thrown out at 12:30 for having a sword fight with a French bread. Finally, man arrived at 3:25 a.m. All that was left was half a bottle of Cinzano and a wedge of Edam cheese with cigarette dimp stuck in it. Everyone was lying around in sleeping bags, except for the carnivores, who were upstairs mopping something up in the bathroom. A ridiculous and absurd metaphor, perhaps, but the universe comprises many ridiculous and absurd things, not the least of which is me. Good night.
2: Hi, I'm Dirk Brogan. I'm a firefighter for an international oil corporation. I'm head of Macho Patrol, and I handpick each and every one of my assistants. I look for guys who can keep their heads under pressure, who stay cool, and think fast. Because a moment's panic from any one of us could cost us all our lives.
4: Hi, Dirk.
2: My God, what's that? What the hell are you doing creeping up on behind me like that? For God's sakes, I almost jumped through the roof.
4: Hi, the name's Tom Cragg. I'm Dirk's second in command. And any time we're in a tight fix, here's a guy I know I can rely on. Is that a spider?
2: Where?
4: There, by your foot.
2: Kill it, Tom, kill it.
4: I'm not killing it, you kill it.
2: Yeah, look at its legs, it's disgusting.
4: Oh, God, shoot it, shoot it. You've got a gun?
2: I can't, Tom. My hand is shaking.
3: Hi, guys.
2: Oh my God. What the hell is that? It jumped out of my skin.
4: Hey, Jim, what are you doing, sneaking around in us like that?
5: I just cut my finger, Dirk, on a nasty piece of paper. I wonder, could you suck it for me?
2: Jim, go for help, Jim. There's a spider in here.
5: A yucky spider?
4: Yucky, yucky, yucky, yucky, yucky, yucky. Yeah. Go for help.
5: But my finger is pearly, Tom. I need Dirk to suck it better.
2: Jim, don't you understand? I can't help you. The spider is blocking the way.
4: What the hell are we going to do?
2: Don't cry, Tom.
4: I'm not crying, Dirk. It's just sweat from my eyes running down my cheek.
5: Dirk, Jim, what's going to happen to me? Am I going to die?
2: Tom, look, the spider.
4: It's crawling out the window.
5: Quick, close it.
2: Well, that just about wraps up another case.
5: What about me, Dirk? Am I going to pull through?
2: Sure you will, Jim. Sure you will. You'll have to wear a little pink plaster for a while, but that cut will heal up in a week or two. And you'll be back with us in no time. There's always going to be a place for you in Macho Patrol.
4: Well, Tom, I always said you were cut out for this job.
2: Hello and welcome to the final of Superbrain. 2,000 men and women, all acknowledged as geniuses in their fields, have been reduced to a final three. Professor Joseph Isink, author of the book The Catastrophe Theory as a Model for Political Systems. Nobel Prize winner Dr. Anne Sticklewood, a research chemist in macrobiology. And Professor Robert Burgess, who wrote the paper The Existential Phenomenological Foundations for a Science of Persons. Thank you. And over there to my right, the three finalists are standing in the soundproof glass cubicle waiting for the computer to select the name of the first contestant. And the computer has indicated our first contestant is Professor Isink. His name is flashing in the cubicle now as he makes his way towards the door. And remember, the first prize tonight is a £50,000 research grant. Professor Isink, having a spot of trouble opening the door. In a minute, he'll be taking the Super Brain hot seat and hoping to win this rather magnificent Super Brain trophy. Still having a bit of trouble with that door. But it can't be long now before he notices the pull sign. And he'll soon be with us answering questions on Kant, Weber, and polynomial expressions. Ah,
6: The Nobel Prize winner, Dr. Stigglewood, is having a word in his ear, and I can see now Professor Burgess closely scrutinizing the doorknob. Professor Eysenck has started booting the glass while the conceptual psychologist throws his full weight against the door hinges. As Dr. Stigglewood, the Nobel Prize-winning biochemist with an estimated IQ of 240, presses her face against the glass and screams to be released, and in so doing, get this super brain final underway. Still having no luck. And Jenny, my lovely assistant, is wiggling over to the cubicle. And she opens the door. And that means the winner of tonight's Superbrain Trophy is the former Miss Prestatyn wet t-shirt, Jenny Longsale.

0: The thing man is most afraid of is death, the termination of his earthly existence. And yet, throughout his history, he has continued to do it.
1: Mr. Cross.
2: Yes, Doctor?
1: Mr. Cross, it's about your wife.
2: Sarah, can I see her?
1: Mr. Cross, there comes a time on the operating table when a surgeon has to make a decision.
2: Sarah, she's all right, isn't she?
1: And sometimes things can happen which are outside our control.
2: What are you saying? Where's Sarah? Where's Sarah?
1: Mr. Cross, I'm afraid she's dead.
2: Pardon?
1: Your wife is dead.
2: My wife is what?
1: I'm afraid she's dead.
2: Afraid she's dead?
1: No, she's passed a mask.
2: She's got a mask on.
1: She's dead.
2: What?
1: D-E-A-D, dead.
2: I'm sorry, I can't hear you. The music's too loud.
1: Well, turn your radio off then.
2: Oh, sorry, Doctor. What were you saying about my wife?
1: She's a bleeding stiffy!
2: Well, you could have broken it a bit more gently.

0: In the weird dimension, anything can happen.
1: And now, a special edition of the Master Game, the quarterfinals of the Celebrity Chess Tournament. Tonight between Ronnie Corbett and Kelly Monteith. The game is already in progress, with Corbett to move.
2: Now, my queen's in danger. I must watch his knight. Because as my producer said, he said... I'm not funny. As my producer said, he said, whatever you do, he said, try and concentrate on the game, he said, because people will be able to hear you thinking, he said. For goodness sake, he said, try, he said, and avoid saying the same thing again and again and again and again. Anyway, I've gone right off the topic. I've got to move my queen, so I will. Queen to knight four. He's moved. I don't believe it. He's darn well moved. Incredible. See, I thought he was never going to move. Have you ever moved? Moved apartments? No, neither have I. I live in a restaurant. Well, you'd think so. The number of routines I do about restaurants. That's incredible. Does your voice ever do that, huh? You're going along, speaking normally, and then your voice suddenly gets squeaky as it reaches the end of a sentence? It's incredible. I better move. Queen to knight seven. Checkmate. For heaven's sake, checkmate. For goodness sake. For heaven's sake. That's it. Checkmate for me.
3: And it's checkmate for me.
2: Checkmate.
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5: This is Stellar Trader Dave Hollins calling Earthcom number K-57. My craft, Scion 4, is locked in a decaying orbit around a Class 2 planet. The main drives have gone and there is no power left in the Starhopper. I'm at a planet that has two suns and seven moons. My AA number is Hull 71482. A bioscan prelim has indicated living matter on the planet's surface. It is intelligent, but basic. Just above vegetable, but just below teacher training student. I'm abandoning Scion and tubing down to the surface.
6: Zilch, the occupant of the craft is about to arrive in input two.
7: What be he like?
6: Zilch, several of his legs are missing, and there are many holes in his face. I must scurry and greet him. I bid thee solstice, traveler. You must have hunger and weariness. Come, I bid thee dine with me and my seven husbands.
5: Husbands? You have seven husbands?
6: You seem querulous. How many husbands do you have?
5: I don't have any husbands.
6: Oh, a nephron.
5: Is that how you reproduce here, with a husband?
6: Seven husbands.
5: Oh.
6: Eight of us must get together to perform a Nagor to produce the children.
5: That's incredible. What's it like?
6: Oh, a lot of fun.
5: How many children do you produce at one of these Nagors?
6: Oh, enough for two or three meals. Excuse me, I'm going to explode. I beg your pardon. It must have been something I strangled. Where be you from, traveler?
5: Me? I'm from Earth.
6: Earth?
5: Yep.
6: The planet Earth?
5: That's right.
6: Do you know a guy called Jan Mogels?
5: No.
6: Come on, he came from Earth. Jan Vogel.
5: No, I don't know him.
6: You must know him. Jan, short guy with red hair.
5: No, I told you, I don't know him.
6: He came from Holland on Earth in the 8th century, Earth time.
5: No, it's the wrong period, and I've never been to Holland.
6: Jan Vogels. He had holes in his face. He put food in. And when we told him what it was, the food would come out again. Jan Vogels.
5: No, look, I don't know him.
6: Jan Vogels.
5: Oh, yeah, I know him. Jan, I know Jan. Yeah, Jan Vogels, that's right. Now, can we go to your city now? I need some fuel for my craft.
6: Of course. Oh, but what must you think of my manners? We haven't passed greetings. Come, we must decapitate each other and exchange heads for an hour. Funny. That's what happened to Jan Vogels.

Tony. Nick Wilton, the show was written by Rob Grant and Doug Naylor. Music was by Peter Brewis and the Son of Cliche Big Band Sound.

0: Well, at this point, we were to have handed over to the Radio 4 continuity announcer. But, unfortunately, due to unforeseen difficulties, they're not able to be with us at the moment. In the meantime, I'll try and keep things ticking over until they've got their bad tummy problem sorted out. It does seem a shame, rather, that the whole of Radio 4 should grind to a halt just because one individual decided to try a Bangalore file last night. Ah, ah, good, here they come. No, they've turned back again. Well, look, I'm going to go after them. I'm just going to, this microphone has got a long enough lead, I think, so I'm just going to go up the corridor, okay? Right, here we go, up the corridor, and I think the door's... Ah, here it is, yeah, I'll just... Hello, excuse me, are you in there? Yeah, right, look, I've got the microphone with me, I brought it out for the thing, you'll have to, there's no way we can pad it out any longer, so you have to try and do it from in there, okay? Look, I'm putting it under the door now, okay, just try and do it from in there.
1: More lovely hair that makes men stare.
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1: cheesecake. 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
3: Hello, everybody. John Shuttleworth here. Now, this week, I'm not going to be talking about myself and my family, because, as Mary, my wife, pointed out last week, it is a bit boring. Mm. So what we're going to do this week is I'm going to be giving you hints and tips and advice, you know, that can help you in your daily lives.
4: That's right.
3: We'll begin, if we may, with how to maintain household plants, which will be conducted by my wife, Mary. She's by my side as I speak. I've got to buy the arm, actually, in case she runs away.
4: Oh,
3: don't worry, love, you'll be all right. Be all right.
5: We present the Shuttleworths. Episode 3. How?
3: Right, we're next to rather an elegant little plant here, Mary. What's this one called?
6: This is a busy lizzie.
3: I see. And what do we do to maintain it?
6: Well, you water it.
3: How often?
6: Every couple of days, if you want to.
3: Hmm. I notice one of the leaves is discoloured, Mary. Mm. What's happened here?
6: Well, it's fallen off. It's dead.
3: Yes, right. Okay. Now, if we move over here, Mary, this one's quite big, isn't it?
6: Mm,
3: what's
6: yeah.
3: this called?
6: Right, well, this is a cheese plant.
3: I see, but it's not made of cheese, is it? You know, you can't eat it.
6: No, I'm afraid you can't.
3: So, why is it called a cheese plant?
6: I've no idea. No idea, love.
3: Oh, Mary, I think you shouldn't...
6: Hey, John, love. John.
3: I don't want to...
6: I can hear a pan boiling over, love.
3: I don't want to criticise you, love.
6: John.
3: But I think you should appear a bit more knowledgeable.
6: Well, I'd love to, but I don't know anything about it, do I?
3: Well, you know,
6: I'm sorry. I'm going to have to leave you, love. Ta-ra, ladies and gentlemen.
3: All right, Mary. Off you go. Oh, well. I was hoping to talk about the spider plant in the bay window, but it's not to be.
7: Oh, my goodness.
3: Oh. Hey, there's a bit of soil on the floor. Better hoover that up before Mary sees it. Hey, oh, just thought. That could be an item. Yeah, how to hoover a carpet with a bit of soil on it. Because, you know, it's an isolated part of the room. You don't need to unwind the whole flex. So, start it up. With your foot, no need to bend down. And off you go. Of course, there was a time in the 70s when we did not own a vacuum cleaner due to financial restraints. And one day, Mary said to me, she said, John, I want a vacuum cleaner. I said, we can't afford it, love. It's a luxury item. And she left me. And I went into the street looking for her. I did. I said,

But she didn't come back. And she wanted her sisters in Ashton-under-Lyne. Didn't know where she was. Had two young children to feed. It was a terrible time. And I asked the butchers, the bakers, not the candlestick makers, obviously, because they don't have those anymore, do they? But I even put out a request on local radio

0: Well, I'm delighted to report that she did return, and I bought her this lovely second-hand cylinder model. She's still going well, you know. Though, a bit of a smell, actually. A bit of smoke coming up. Yeah, let's leave it for a while. Hello, Ken.
1: Hello.
0: What do you want?
1: Yes, I've brought back Karen's tambourine that she kindly lent me.
0: Right, good. Well, you'd like to come in?
1: Yes, I will for a moment.
0: Right. Oh, sorry, Ken. So I thought you were going to pass it over to me then.
1: No, well.
0: I was going to hang on to it for a moment.
1: No, you can have it now if you want.
0: Well,
1: I'll put it down on the table.
0: Yeah. Oh, it don't matter.
1: Is Karen in?
0: No, she's not, Ken. She's with her friend Maxine. They're dressed as clowns, and they're clearing the banks of a canal.
1: No.
0: You know, the towpath, it's overgrown.
1: Yes.
0: And I was going to be Mr. Pickwick, distributing bin liners to the volunteers.
1: Because
0: it's a fun event, you
1: yes,
0: know.
1: Yes.
0: But, no. You know, I had a look at the location.
1: Yes.
0: Very overgrown and lots of brambles, uneven terrain.
1: Wow.
0: Of course, I'd have been hiring my costume. My tights would have been silk, you know.
1: Yes.
0: So I decided not to do it in the end. I feel a bit bad about that.
1: I don't think you should, though.
0: I don't. Ken, would you like to take your jacket off and perhaps sit down for a couple of minutes? I'll tell you for why. Because we're doing hints and tips this week. And I'd like to advise the listeners on divorce.
1: Oh.
0: You know, how to cope with divorce. Because you did, didn't you, Ken?
1: No, I didn't, actually. I didn't cope at all.
0: Oh, Ken.
1: Tell me too.
0: No, leave it, Ken. Sorry.
1: I tried to take my life.
0: No, you didn't. It's like Lovejoy's, isn't it?
1: Is it?
0: He's got a leather jacket on. Go on.
1: But I made the mistake of testing the temperature of the water in the canal.
0: Yeah.
1: You know.
0: Because, if I can just explain, Ken, you were living in a caravan at Dronfield Woodhouse way.
1: Yes.
0: You'd come last in new faces, as we know. Rhiannon was the harpist who accompanied you, your wife. She left you. After new faces.
1: She did, that's
0: and,
1: right, yes.
0: Took up with the builder, didn't she, called Martin?
1: Yes.
0: Is that right?
1: Yes.
0: And then,
1: Look, John, can I tell the story, please?
0: Yes, all right,
1: thank you.
0: Sorry.
1: I tested the temperature of the water. It was too cold, you know.
0: Good.
1: It was too cold for me.
0: Well, so, glad, you know.
1: What I did was I made myself a really nourishing meal. So I just had a few things left in the larder.
0: Yeah.
1: And put them all in a big pan. Made myself a nice meal. And, had an early night, got up early in the morning, and went for an interview for a job at Eagle Star, and I got it, you know. I think they thought I was quite a personality, because I had an afro, had the Cat Stevens perm, and a Slim Jim tie, and loon pants, you know.
0: So, Ken, can you hear what you're saying?
1: What?
0: You're saying that you did cope with your divorce, you know. It's a success story, isn't it?
1: Yes.
0: So thank you for sharing that with us.
1: Yes, all right. It's a pleasure.
0: Yeah.
1: Have you told the ladies and gentlemen how to cope with bereavement yet, John?
0: Ken, what do you mean?
1: Because your first wife, Margaret, died in 1970, didn't she? Didn't she? Thought she did.
0: Ken.
1: What are you doing?
0: Oh, no, it's all right. I thought Mary was in the kitchen. She's not.
1: No.
0: She's left some washing up.
1: Hey,
0: Ken, I've had a brilliant idea.
1: What?
0: Come here. Bring the tape recorder with you.
1: Right. Oh, bang me nose then.
0: Careful.
1: It's heavy, isn't it?
0: Don't drop it, Ken.
1: Ow.
0: That's it. Just put it there next to the tea cosy. Right. We're in the kitchen, and I'm going to show you now how to wash up.
1: Oh, silly.
0: Well, is
1: that's,
0: it? Is it,
1: that's
0: Ken?
1: Silly,
0: no, listen, because
1: no.
0: How often have you... I'm talking to the ladies and gentlemen now, Ken. But don't go away.
1: No.
0: How often have you had friends or relations around for tea and they've offered to do the washing up and you've let them?
1: Yes.
0: But you've been disappointed with the results.
1: That's right, yes.
0: And you've had to reject an egg-smeared plate or... coffee coat and knife. No, he don't like coffee on a knife.
1: Mustard.
0: Yeah, maybe. Mm. Or tuna. No, not tuna, are they?
1: No.
0: It comes off easy.
1: Oh, yes, it does.
0: Whatever, anyway. But,
1: ravioli.
0: You know, you've had to...
1: Fingers. No, Austin.
0: Captain. Please. Right. Yeah, it don't matter.
1: No.
0: The point is, you know, you're not satisfied.
1: And, no, I'm not.
0: Because there's obviously a method that you need to employ.
1: John!
0: Sorry, did I...
1: It's about a rat on my lens.
0: All right. Oof. All right, Ken, don't overreact. It's only a bit of spittle. So anyway, let's run the tap. Might take a while to get hot. If you'd like to put those rubber gloves on, Ken.
1: Yes.
0: They'll protect your hands from the hot water. Also, any harmful enzymes that may be present in the detergent, which if you'd like to dispense that, Ken, then, into the water.
1: Right.
0: Not too much. Mm. That's too much, Ken.
1: No, it isn't. It isn't.
0: Far too much.
1: No, it isn't.
0: Right, the water. Ow! The water's nice and hot now. Start to agitate the water, Ken.
1: Yes.
0: That's it. See, we're fortunate in being in a soft water region. There's a reservoir that serves these houses. It's situated in the White Peak. You know, you might be in a hard water region, in which case you might need a little bit more. Ken, what are you doing?
1: Just, these bubbles are just really are soft, aren't they? On the cheek.
0: Yes.
1: I mean, just feel them.
0: Yeah, I know, Ken. I know they're soft. Right.
1: Lovely.
0: Come on, don't muck about.
1: Sorry.
0: Right, Ken. Here's a dirty glass. If you'd like to...
1: It's clean.
0: Get your mop.
1: John, it's clean, this one.
0: Ken. They don't know that, do they?
1: What do you mean?
0: They can't see.
1: No.
0: You're just ruining this.
1: But, John...
0: putting obstacle after obstacle in my way.
1: Look, I'm not going to clean a clean glass, am I?
0: Look, does it matter?
1: Yes, it does. It's silly, this item,
0: give
1: anyway.
0: Give it to you.
1: It's not very believable.
0: Give us that mop here, Ken.
1: No.
2: Oh, you're making a lot of noise, you lads.
1: Sorry, Mary.
2: Are you stopping for your tea, Ken?
1: I don't know. I've not been invited.
0: No.
2: Well, do you want to stop? You know. Nothing special. It's just, shepherd's pie.
1: Ooh.
2: And, chips, a bit of salad.
1: Well, that sounds lovely. I'd love to stop.
2: Right.
1: If I'm invited.
0: Well.
2: Yes,
0: of course you are, Ken, you know. As long as you've not made other arrangements.
1: Oh, no.
0: You know, I'd hate to think there was somebody waiting for you now with a nice hot meal. Yeah, that'd be terrible for them, wouldn't it? And you don't turn up.
1: Yes.
2: Well, no, it's sad, isn't it, John?
0: Yeah.
1: Yeah.
0: Well.
1: No, I was going out for a pie. You know, pie and chips, something like that.
0: Yeah.
2: John, can you get to shepherd's pie from freezer?
0: Yes,
2: please?
0: I can, love.
2: And Ken, can I have my gloves back?
1: Oh, yes, of course you can.
0: Yeah, Ken's still got the rubber gloves on.

0: It's not, is it?
1: No, it's not.
0: It's a nice world.
2: Yes.
1: It is, yes.
0: For most people.
1: Hmm.
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4: Archie! Where's Archie?
5: Has anybody seen Archie?
6: Ladies and gentlemen, Archie's the boy.

0: Master Archie, Master Archie, what are you doing with your bike in the kitchen? Mr. Benjamin Hill's arriving today. What will he think? Screwdrivers and wheels all over the place.
1: But, Mrs. Briggs, you see, I've got a puncture.
0: Well, you don't seem to be going down very fast. Now, come along, hurry up and put that chain together.
1: All right, but, oh dear, now look. I've lost one of the links, so now where is it? Where's the missing link?
0: Mr. Bruff's coming now.
2: Ah, good morning, everybody. Ah, Archie, what do you think you're up to? Get that bicycle out of the kitchen at once.
1: All right, don't rush me. Now, where's the oil? I poured it into a cup and left it on the table. I needed to take the squeak out of my bike.
0: Well, at the moment, it's taking the squeak out of me. I thought it was me prune juice.
2: Well, Mrs. Briggs, now, we better get on with your work. Now, come on. You know Mr. Benjamin Hill arrives today.
0: Oh, yes, and Master Archie's left the bathroom in a shocking state.
1: Well, I was only filing my nails.
0: I know, and the sawdust all over the place.
2: Well, we want the place to look smart for when Mr. Hill comes, you know. He's a great character. Why, given the chance, Mr. Hill will put the whole country on its feet.
1: Why? Is he going to start another bus strike?
2: Archie, here's a telegram I just received from him. Read it for me, will you, my boy?
1: All right. Dear Mr. Bruff, we'll arrive on the 10:30 train. If the park is open before I leave, I'll wear a red geranium in my buttonhole. Yours, Benjamin Hill.
0: 10:30, but Mr. Bruff, it's 10 o'clock now.
2: What goodness me! Well, there's no time to lose. Come on, Archie, let's hurry down to the railway station. Come on.
1: Oh, yes, yes, we must be there to meet him. Oh, I'm so excited, Bruff. Do you think the train will be on time?
0: On time? Nowadays, you're lucky if they're going in the right direction.
2: Well, we got to go, Mrs. Briggs. See you later.
1: All right. Come on, Bruff, hurry up. We can't keep Mr. Hill waiting.
3: So Archie and Bruff go off with a will to meet their friend Mr. Benjamin Hill. They get to the station and hear the clock chime.
4: And would you believe it, the train was on time.
5: Whoa, whoa.
1: Ah, there he is, Bruff. Oi, Mr. Hill, Mr. Hill. Woo, Mr. Hill.
6: Hello, Archie. Hello, Mr. Bruff.
2: Well, here you are at last.
6: Eh? Yes, that's me, with me air parted in the middle so that people can drink in me natural beauty from both sides.
1: Tell me, Mr. Hill, did you have a comfortable journey?
6: Oh, yes, they've got a wonderful new system for heating the compartments.
1: Oh, have they?
6: Yes, every 5 minutes a piece of hot coal comes flying in through the window.
2: Well, tell me, was the train crowded?
6: Oh, only as far as Newmarket. That's where the horses got out.
1: Horses?
6: Oh, I always travel with the mayor.
1: You know, I like traveling in trains. Do you sit with your feet to the engine?
6: No, Archie, they're not long enough.
1: Oh, Mr. Hill, you are comical. I think we're going to be jolly good pals.
6: Well, I hope so, son. Mind you, you'd have laughed at the chap in the corner, you know. He hasn't paid his fare, so the ticket collector slung his case out the window. But it was all right. His little brother brought it back.
1: But where did his little brother come from?
6: Well, he was inside the case. Well, you know, I must tell you, Archie, because we got talking, you know, me and this chap. And he said, he said he used to work on the railway.
1: This chap?
6: This chap. He said he was one of those guards that blow whistles.
1: This chap?
6: This chap. Very clever he was, you know. He said he'd worked his way up from being a wheel tapper's listener.
1: This chap?
6: This chap. But then he got into trouble and he got the sack, he said.
1: He said?
6: He said.
1: This chap?
6: This chap. See, one day he was starting off a train and he got the hiccups.
1: The hiccups?
6: The hiccups.
1: This chap?
6: This chap. Very, very awkward to blow a whistle with the hiccups, he said.
1: He said?
6: He said.
1: This chap?
6: This chap.
1: What happened?
6: Well, instead of blowing, he sucked and he sent the train out backwards.
1: Well, anyway, we're very happy that you're here, Mr. Hill.
6: Well, you'll be happier still when you see the presents I've brought you. Now, first of all, here's one for your little friend, Monica.
1: Oh, look, bath salts.
6: Yes, there's instructions on the side how to use them. Well, now, Archie, you collect engine numbers, don't you?
1: Oh, yes, of course.
6: Well, here's one. Now, don't drop it. I went to a lot of trouble getting it off the engine with a screwdriver.
1: Oh, thank you very much.
6: And I haven't forgotten you, Mr. Bruff. Here's a lobster.
2: Lobster? Oh, thanks, Al. Take it home for dinner.
6: Oh, it's at its dinner. Take it to the pictures.
2: Well, come on. We'll go and have a nice cup of tea, Mr.
6: Hey, what about my case?
2: Well, Archie will stay here and mind it, won't you, my boy?
1: Oh, all right. Yeah, it's a lovely case, Mr. Hill, isn't it? But what are those letters on the side, BDH?
6: BDH. Those are my initials. Benjamin D. Hill.
1: Oh, what does the D stand for?
6: Doris. You see, me mother wanted a girl.
1: Oh.
6: Now, come on, Mr. Brough. We'll go over to the buffet.
2: All right. And Archie, don't forget, whatever you do, take care of that suitcase.
1: I will, Bruff. Don't worry.
7: Hello.
8: Hello, Archie.
1: Why, if it isn't the gang from next door.
9: Hello, Archie.
1: Here, what are you all doing at the station?
10: We've been looking at the engines.
1: Oh, yes. Aren't they super?
11: We can make a noise like an engine, Archie.
12: Yes, by singing together.
1: Oh? How?
13: Just you listen.

0: Monica, how are you?
1: Oh, I'm absolutely fed up.
0: Oh, but why?
1: Well, you see, we've just had chemistry lesson, you know, Sphinx. Uh-huh. And I think I must have mixed the wrong chemicals together because there was a terrific explosion.
0: Oh, was your mistress furious?
1: We don't know. She hasn't come down yet.
0: Oh, she must have gone high.
1: High? Arch, you know the cow that jumped over the moon?
0: Uh-huh.
1: Well, she's the only one who's ever got up high enough to milk it. I say, has Mr. Hill arrived yet?
0: Oh, he's over there with Brub. And he asked me to give you this present.
1: Oh, thanks awfully.
0: Yes, they're bath salts.
1: Yes, I know, and they taste delicious. I say, Mr. Hill seems jolly decent. Let's buy him a present.
0: But we haven't any money.
1: I have. I sold a bicycle for 5 bob.
0: Oh, Miss Monica, surely a bicycle's worth more to you than 5 shillings?
1: Not if it's Brenda's. Now, come on, Archie, let's go into this tobacconist's shop on the platform here.
0: But Mr. Hill asked me to stay here and mind his case.
1: Oh, never mind his silly old case. Come on, let's go in. Oh. Hello, shop! Customers! There's no one here.
0: Monica, look at all these cigarettes.
1: Does Mr. Brough buy his cigarettes here?
0: Oh, no, he usually gets them from the high street.
1: Which shop?
0: Oh, no shop, just the high street.
1: Well, now, what should we buy for Mr. Hill?
0: How about a cigar, eh? Let's buy him this fat little brown one.
1: Archie, that's my finger. Oh, here's a cigar. Mmm, smells lovely. Better than those cigarettes we have at school.
0: Monica, how do you get cigarettes at school?
1: Oh, easy. We put a pin on the end of a hockey stick, lean out of the window, and harpoon them from behind the errand boy's ears. I say, I'm going to have a whiff of this cigar. I've got a match in my little black pocket.
0: Mm, careful.
1: Luxury.
0: Here, steady on. Here, don't smoke it all.
1: Ecstasy. Archie, ring up Downing Street and ask them if they want a dog end.
0: Now, go easy. Steady on. Here, let me have a puff.
1: All right, here you are.
0: Oh, thanks. Oh.
1: Lovely.
0: Oh, I've had enough of this.
1: Oh, what are you looking for? The ashtray?
0: No, the bucket.
1: Archie.
0: All right, I'll throw the cigar out of the door.
1: All right.
0: Oh, dear, look, I've missed.
1: Oh.
0: Here, look where it's landed. Right on that armchair.
1: Yeah. Oh, Archie, shut up. Here's the tobacconist coming.
0: Oh, all right.
2: Howdy do. Blimey, it's you two again. Hello, what have you two been up to?
0: Oh, nothing, sir.
2: Well, it looks very suspicious. Look at your face, sonny. It's all green. And yours, young lady, is all red.
1: Well, if you stand in the middle, we'll have a perfect set of traffic lights.
2: Hello. I can smell trouble from you two already.
1: I know what he can smell.
0: Yes. The cigars set the chair alight.
2: Now, look, you two, come on. Get out of my shop. I wouldn't serve you two under any circumstances.
0: But we want a present for Mr. Hill. We've got money.
2: I've got a nice table lighter going cheap.
0: But it hasn't got a flint.
2: I know. Saves petrol. All right, I'll show you something else. Any of these for 5 bob? A pipe, a penknife, or a pouch?
1: We don't want a pipe.
2: I'll put it back on the shelf.
0: Don't want the penknife.
2: I'll put that back in the case. Now, what about this pouch?
1: Put that back on the kangaroo.
2: Ooh, some mothers don't half have them. Come here, little girl. Here's a nice ball for you. Go and play on the railway lines.
0: Oh, but... But we want a present.
2: If you stay here much longer, you won't even have a future. Now, all right, while you're making up your minds, I'll sit down in my favourite armchair.
0: Oh, I say, Monica, the cigar's still alight on the chair.
2: Ah, this is it. Now, where's my racing paper? I'll try and pick out a winner.
1: Little does he know, at any moment he's going to get a red hot tip.
2: Well, now, here's a likely looking horse. The trousers, they're scorching. They're on fire. That was a jolly good idea, putting that cigar on my seat, wasn't it? Help!
1: Turn round and I'll fan you with your newspaper.
0: Will that put it out, Monica?
1: No.
2: Help, it's getting worse. I'm smoking. Look at me. I'm smoking.
1: Never mind. You're old enough.
0: Stop running up and down. From behind, you look like a jet plane taking off.
2: Here, I say, supposing a customer comes in for cigarettes, I won't be able to serve him.
1: No, but you could bend over and give him a light.
2: Here, I say, give me that bucket in the corner of water.
1: Yes, right here. Here it is. Now, sit down on it.
2: Right. Ooh. Come here. Help me. Get me. Ooh. Can't get up now.
0: Oh, why not?
2: I'm stuck in the bucket.
1: Oh, no, not to worry. We'll help you. Archie, you get hold of his head and I'll get hold of his bucket.
0: All right.
1: Now, pull.
0: Okay, ooh. Here we go. Heave.
1: To you.
0: To me.
2: What can I do?
1: Wriggle a bit. Ooh. Ooh. No, Archie.
0: Come on. Pull hard, Monica.
1: Right here. One final heave.
2: Now, be careful. Okay, no, not near that showcase. What? It's got to go back to the makers. Oh. I've been asking them to take it back for weeks. I can't get rid of it. No, look out.
1: Well, that's your little problem solved.
2: Go away!
1: Come on, Archie, we better run for it.
0: All right, come on, let's hop in as soon as we can. Come on, get cracking.
3: Oh, hello, Archie. Fancy meeting you here.
0: Oh, why, it's Shirley, the lovely girl from the flower shop.
2: Pew!
0: Oh, isn't she wonderful? Look, all clean and white and gleaming.
1: Yes, it's like a wash basin.
3: Well, it is a lovely surprise to see you on the station, Archie.
1: Yes, sir. I bet when she was a baby, she sucked her thumb through a straw.
0: Now, Monica, you're just jealous. Look at her lovely complexion. It's just like cream.
1: Yes, clotted cream.
3: What are you doing here, Archie?
0: Well, you see, we want to buy a present for Mr. Hill, but we don't know what to get.
3: Then come with me and I'll give you a nice carnation for his buttonhole. Mm. Do you know if Mr. Hill has a hole in his lapel?
1: No, but we know the tobacconist has a hole in his trouser.
0: Oh, Monica, do behave yourself in front of my nice friend.
1: Oh, it's like that, is it? All right. But remember this. I'll remember this, too, next time you want some elastic for your catapult. Goodbye, Errol.
3: Would you like that buttonhole for Mr. Hill? And I'll make one just for you, too.
0: What, just for me? Oh, you are nice. Here, will it take long?
3: No. While you're waiting, I'll sing you a little song.
0: Oh, that'll be lovely.

0: Now, gee, I think we've had a nice cup of tea.
1: Oh, Mr. Hill, I've got a little present for you. Here's a buttonhole.
0: Oh, that's lovely. My favorite flower, red cremation.
2: Archie, where's Mr. Hill's case? What's happened to it?
1: Well, Professor, Monica came along.
2: Now, where's that case?
0: Well, there it is. Gone.
2: Archie. All Mr. Hill's valuables were in that case. Everything's gone. Even that traveling clock I gave him last Christmas.
0: Yes, it's the first time that clock's ever gone.
2: Well, don't you worry, Mr. Hill. We'll find that case for you. Yes, I'll go and see the station master at once.
0: And we'll go and search the platform. Now, come on, Archie.
3: Off they go, madly searching high and low. Where is that case?
1: Oh, Mr. Hill, look, there's your case. That man's got it there.
0: That's right, with the initials BDH. Hey, you stop, I say that's my case.
4: Whose case?
0: My case.
5: Hello, what's going on here?
1: Oh, dear, it's the railway inspector.
4: This man's trying to pilfer me pigskin portmanteau.
0: Oh, no, I'm not. Those are my initials on that case.
5: We'll soon find out who it belongs to. Open it up and let's see the contents.
4: Oh, Inspector, you are clever.
0: Oh, yes. You can see he's sharp by the way his head comes to a point. I'll bet his mother never used to put him to bed.
1: Didn't she, Mr. Hill?
0: No, she tied feathers round his feet and threw him into a dartboard. What have you got in that case?
4: My samples. I travel in sticking plaster.
0: Oh, so that's why you walk that way.
5: Look here. Give that case to me. Give it here. I'll open it. Blimey, it's empty. Here, you. I thought you said you travelled in sticking plaster.
4: Well, I do, only this week I'm on holiday.
5: Well, it proves it's your case anyway. And as for you, if I catch you making trouble again, I'll have you run in, see?
0: Yes, Inspector. Now, come on, Archie, let's look for the case.
3: Off they go, madly searching high and low. Where is that case?
1: Well, you know, I'm really sorry about that case of yours, Mr. Hill. I hope we can locate it soon.
0: Oh, not only will we locate it, Archie, but we'll find it as well.
1: Here, Mr. Hill, look. There's a girl going into that railway compartment. Look at the initials on her case.
0: BDH, well, that's mine. Well, let's get into her compartment.
5: Hello. Oh, just a minute. So it's you again. Now, you can't get into that compartment. It's for ladies only.
0: Well, so am I for ladies only.
5: Now, that's enough. Come on, clear it off. And if I catch you snooping around again...
1: But it's his case.
5: Beat it.
1: Oh, dear. What are we going to do now, Mr. Hill?
0: Now, don't worry, son. If it's for ladies only, then I'll be a lady only.
1: What?
0: Now, all I need is some long hair.
1: Oh, yeah. Here, I tell you what. Look, put some of this straw out of this horse box on your head. There you are. That's it.
0: Nice and warm, isn't it?
1: That's
0: now,
1: lovely.
0: I'll just put my scarf round my head.
1: That's right. Go on. That's the way. Well, it's marvellous, isn't it? Hey? It's so dark under this bridge, the inspector won't know it's you getting into the ladies-only compartment.
0: I'll say, how do I look?
1: Well, the horse seems to think you're all right.
0: Right, well, here we go.
5: Hello. Here, where are you going?
6: Well, now you're asking, aren't you?
5: Here, you're in a hurry to get the train, aren't you?
6: Well, it's a long journey, so I went back onto the platform to have a cup of tea and everything. And everything.
5: Can I say, your face looks familiar?
6: Well, it ought to. I've had it a long time.
5: Yes, yours is the sort of face that grows on me.
6: Well, that's funny. It grows on me as well.
5: Here, I say, that face looks a bit rough.
6: Oh, well, that was a mistake.
5: It looks like it.
6: Well, you see, I ran out of face powder, so I had to use baking powder instead.
5: Baking powder?
6: Yes. I got caught in the rain, sat in front of the fire to dry, and my face broke out in biscuits.
5: Now, I'm sure I've seen you before. What's your name?
6: Primrose. Primrose Hill.
5: Very nice name. Tell me, how old are you, Primrose?
6: Well, I'm not exactly sure. I'm 18, 19, or 20.
5: Eh?
1: She said she was 18 in 1920.
5: Here I say, how about coming out with me one night? Pictures, supper. Then on the way home, I might give you a little surprise.
6: That's nothing to the surprise I'll give you.
5: You're a saucy little monkey, aren't you?
6: All the things you say.
5: No, I'll go on with you. Here, get in your compartment before the train goes. I'm pushing off now. Don't forget.
7: speak, Hood.
6: Well, so far I've been very careful.
8: Quick, Mr. Hill, come on, there's your chance. Nip into the compartment and get your case, go on.
0: Yes, rather watching, now here we go. You keep a lookout.
8: All right. There you are, there's the case, Mr. Hill, go on.
0: Oh, look at that. It's burst open. Look, Archie, it's full of ladies' clothes. Look, there's a pair of ladies' gloves, a pair of ladies' shoes, a pair of... Archie, close your eyes. No, Archie, you're too young, you're too young.
5: Here, here, what's going on here? Oh, it's you again.
0: Well, come on, son, let's run for it.
8: But what about your keys?
0: That'll be coming up next week. Oh, if ever that inspector gets hold of me, Archie, I'm sunk.
8: Mr. Hill, we're saved. Look, here's your case, standing by the ticket office.
0: BDH. That's it, Archie. I'd better open it up and see if anything's been pinched.
8: That's right. Go on. Here. Look what's inside. Pinches, pliers, hammer and chisel.
0: Hobnail boots, a boiled egg and a bottle of gravy browning.
8: Yeah, are you sure that this is your case?
0: Well, of course it isn't. With tools like this in it, it must belong to a dentist. Look at the name inside. BDH. Blitzwitch. Dental hypnotist.
8: Blitzwitch?
0: Bless you.
8: But, Mr. Hill, that means that Professor Blitzwitz must have taken your case to the dental clinic.
0: Well, there's only one way to get in there. I shall have to be Professor Blitzwitz.
8: Oh, Mr. Hill, you've got brains.
0: Oh, I know. I'm not just a pretty face. Come on, Archie.
8: All right.
3: Off they go, madly searching high and low and following the latest clue. To the dental clinic go those two.
0: Oh, this is the place, Archie.
4: Ah, Professor Blitzwitz.
0: Yeah, that is me. How am I doing, Archie?
8: Okay, okay, how are you?
4: Well, I'll introduce you. Gentlemen, students of the dental clinic, Professor Blitzwitz has arrived. Bring on the patient.
9: About time, too. I've been talking to myself out there, and I've had some very funny answers.
4: I'm sorry I kept you waiting in the theatre.
9: Theatre? Call that a theatre? I've been trying for the last 20 minutes to get a choc ice.
4: Yes, well, won't you sit down, please, Miss...
9: They call me Marlene, you see. That's my name.
4: Yes, well, Marlene, what's your trouble?
9: It's my teeth, you see, like in my mouth. They stick out too much.
4: Yes, and does that inconvenience you?
9: Oh, well, it's not so much me, you see, but it's my boyfriend, Pierce. He's terrific. You see, every time I kiss him goodnight, I undo his collar and tie.
4: Yes, you must find that very upsetting.
9: Oh, I do. I've swallowed three of his front studs already.
4: And I suppose that after treatment, you'll marry your boyfriend.
9: Oh, yes, I'm longing for the day when Pierce carries me earrings over the threshold.
4: Yes, well, just relax in your chair. Now, tell me, are you a hypnotic subject?
9: No, I'm a British subject.
4: No, you don't understand. Professor Blitzwitz is going to hypnotize you. Come and meet him.
9: It's a pleasure, I'm sure.
8: Here, Mr. Hill, what are you going to do?
0: Give us that white coat. I'm being driven to extraction.
8: But, Mr. Hill, can you hypnotize people?
0: Hypnotize them? Why, I only have to look at a potato and its eyes pop out.
4: Gentlemen, Professor Blitzwitz.
0: Thank you, gentlemen. Now, as I was coming to this theatre tonight, a very funny thing happened to me.
8: No, no, Mr. Hill, you give the game away. They think you come from Vienna.
0: Oh, Vienna, oh. Meine Herren, as ich was coming to das Theater tonight...
4: Professor, your voice has changed.
0: Oh, no, but I can't be a boy soprano all my life.
4: Well, here is your patient. I'll leave you to carry on, Professor.
9: Here I am. Come on, send me.
0: Would you mind removing your eyelashes?
9: Why? Are they bothering you?
0: No, but if you blink while I'm hypnotizing you, you'll flog me to death. Now, relax. Lie right back. Keep quite still. Close your eyes. Empty your mind. There's a dustbin. Open your mouth, and I want you to think of nothing.
9: Ooh, this happened to me last night at the Palais.
8: Oh, were you being hypnotized?
9: No, I was doing the creep.
8: Here, is he in a trance yet, Mr. Hill?
0: Well, with her face, how can you tell?
10: Well, I think I'd better have a look at those teeth of yours that one's straightening. Oh, that's a black one in front. Is it decayed?
9: No, that's the place where I wet me mascara.
5: Here I say,
7: I want to talk to you two.
8: Oh, it's that railway inspector again. After that case of yours. Oh, I think you better start the operation.
7: All right, but I've no idea what I'm doing. Forceps.
8: Forceps.
7: Grips.
8: Grips.
7: Steel wool.
8: Steel wool.
7: Mirror.
8: Mirror.
7: Brush.
8: Comb.
7: Don't be daft. That's your phone. Now, let's get a grip on her tooth and start again. Now, forceps.
8: Forceps.
7: Grips.
8: Grips.
7: Yeah, you too. Railway inspector.
8: Railway inspector.
7: That chap.
8: That's the chap.
7: Let's beat it.
8: You said it.
7: Well, come on, son.
8: Let's run for it.
9: Oh, there. My tooth. What about me tooth?
7: Sorry about that, miss. I'll send it to you back by post.
5: Here, you stop. I want you.
7: Well, we don't want you. Now, come on, Archie.
5: I've been trying to tell you. I know where your case is. I know where it's gone.
7: My case?
5: Yes, it was marked BD8, so I sent it there.
7: You sent it where?
5: To the Battersea Dog's Home.
7: The Battersea Dog's Home? Well, Archie, there's only one way to get in there.
8: Yes, I know, Mr. Hill.
4: Yes, Archie's the boy, all right. And involved in his escapades this week were Peter Brough, Benny Hill, Beryl Reed, Graham Stark, Shirley Eaton, Peter Madden, and the Coronets. The augmented BBC Review Orchestra was conducted by Harry Rabinowitz. This recorded program was written by Eddie McGuire, Ronald Wolfe, and Rex Dorr, and produced by Roy Spear.

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2: A load of Chinese junk. Right, Alfie. The magic card trick. Take a card, look at it, but don't let me see it. Then put it back in the pack.
3: All right, Jimmy. Well, I've done it.
2: Now, are you sure you've remembered what it was?
3: Yeah.
2: Are you positive?
3: Of course I am. It was a ten of spades.
2: Alfie, I'm supposed to tell you that. Take another one.
4: No, don't, Alfie. Him in his magician's outfit. He's been like this ever since Christmas morning.
2: Listen, sister dear, I'll do some real magic in a minute. I'll make you look pretty.
5: Come into the living room, will you, please?
2: What do you want me for, Mum?
5: Mr. Benson, your school teacher's here.
2: Right, Mum. What's some your Pete doing here?
4: Go and find out and leave us alone.
2: Right, old fish face. He's probably come hum-yaw to tell me I've won a scholarship, hum-yaw. To Rodin, hum-yaw.
5: Here's Jimmy now, Mr. Benson.
6: Oh, there you are, boy. Yeah.
2: Yes, sir. Happy New Year, hum-yaw.
5: Jimmy, Mr. Benson and I were just talking about the pantomime.
2: Hey, oh yes, tomorrow night at the Empire. Aladdin, me grandad's gone to book seats for us.
6: No, no, no, not that pantomime. Yeah. We were discussing your school, your pantomime. Dick Whittington.
2: Oh yes, him and his mangy old cat.
5: That'll do. Mr. Benson's brought me some tickets for it and some very interesting news as well.
2: What's that? Don't tell me the cat's had kittens.
5: I don't think that's very funny.
2: Charlie Thompson wouldn't think so either. He's the cat.
6: I was telling your mother that you refused the chance to play the title role.
2: Well, I don't like Dick Whittington. It's got no magic in it, not like Aladdin has. And when he comes home from the sea voyage, Dick Whittington gets the girl.
5: What girl?
6: Alice, Alderman Fitzwarren's daughter. Yeah.
2: That's right, and I was supposed to kiss her as well.
5: Oh, I see. That's why you didn't want to do it. You didn't want to kiss the girl.
2: Girl? It's my pal Ozzie in a wig.
6: Well, I must be going, Mrs. Clitheroe.
5: I'll see you to the door, Mr. Benson, and thank you for the ticket.
6: Not at all, dear lady. I'm sorry that James has disappointed you.
2: Shove off, blabbermouth. Coming round here, spoiling me Christmas. Should have come yesterday, Boxing Day, then I could have hit him.
7: Hello, Jim. Who's that your mother's showing off?
2: Our teacher, Humyar Benson. He's left some tickets for the rotten school pantomime. Hey, that reminds me. You've got a house for Aladdin tomorrow, haven't you, Grandad? I want to sit downstairs so that I can throw peanuts at the drummer.
7: Well, I didn't get any seats downstairs or upstairs either. They were fully booked up.
2: What? But you promised, Grandad.
5: What's all the bother about? I could hear you at the hall.
2: It's me, Grandad. He hasn't got the tickets.
5: What?
7: Well, they're booked up for at least 3 weeks, Pat.
2: Mm. You see, Mummy's letter's down. No tickets, and he promised. Grandad, you've got to ruin my Christmas now, you have.
7: Now, listen, Jimmy.
2: And after I let you buy me a new train set so you could play with it.
7: Look, will you let me finish? Is it on my way back I met Harry O'Reilly? Well, it's a chap I have a drink with occasionally.
5: Isn't he the Irishman who keeps the news agents in the high street?
7: Aye. He's a ticket agency as well, and he books seats for the theatres. And he said I should call round at his shop. He thinks he has a few left.
2: Well, what are we waiting for?
5: Now, where are you going, Jimmy?
2: To see Alfie in the front room, Mum. We can go to the shop right away on his motorbike. Alfie's just a bloke to talk to an Irishman. The way he gabbles on, he didn't just kiss the Blarney Stone, he swallowed it.
8: Yes, and what would you be after wanting?
2: Oh, at last, he's opened the door.
8: Ah, well, I had to. There was somebody knocking.
3: Yeah. That was us, me and Jimmy. We're sorry to disturb you, but it's urgent and we've come round specially on me back to get them.
8: Bless me soul. A leprechaun with a tin hat on.
2: Never mind him, mister. Can we come in?
8: Ah, wait a minute. Although the door's open, the shop's shut. But seeing as you're here, I might as well open the shop and shut the door. Come in.
2: Thanks, Mr. O'Reilly.
8: Now, what can I be after doing for you?
2: Me grandad said you might have some tickets for the Empire tomorrow night.
8: Well, it is possible I have. Of course, that depends on whether I've got them. I do a lot of this, you know. Whenever you want tickets for theatres or trips to Old Ireland, mine's an empty member.
3: Oh, really?
2: No, O'Reilly. Look, mister, my grandad said...
8: Now, who would your grandad be after being?
2: Oh, tis Peter Sinclair. I'm his grandson, Jimmy Clitheroe.
8: Ah, me old darling, Peter. A great pal of mine. Oh, what a shame, what a tragedy. Poor old Peter.
3: You know what you mean?
8: He's a Scotsman, you know. 5 tickets for the Empire tomorrow night, wasn't it?
2: Sure, indeed it was.
8: I'll have a look in me book. Well, let me see that. Ah, yes. I have 5 tickets for the stalls tomorrow night.
2: Oh, smashing.
8: There's just one snag.
3: Yeah, what's that?
8: 2 of them are in the circle. So that's 3 together, and 2 together as well, but separate.
3: Oh. How can they be separate together if they're separate?
8: Well, of course, our seats are separate, but there's 3 that's separate together, and 2 together that's separate from the other 3.
2: Don't worry. Me, my mum, and my grandad, I'll sit in the 3 that's separate together, and Susan and Alfie can sit in the circle together, separate, begorra.
5: Good night, Father.
9: Oh, good night, my dear.
5: Oh, dear, dear. Look at the time. Half past 11. Good night.
9: Good night, love. Hello. The wee fella's still got his light on. This time of night. Jimmy, what are you doing?
2: Oh, Grandad. You frightened the life out of me. I thought you were the Emperor of China in a kilt.
9: What?
2: Like in this book about Aladdin and his wonderful lamp. I just got to the part where Aladdin's being threatened with the chopper by this horrible emperor, with the squinty eyes and big red face, and I looked up, and there you were.
9: Yeah, well, never mind the comedy. Now it's 11:30. Just put the book away, and I'm turning the light off.
2: Oh, well, I'm not tired, Grandad.
9: You don't sound it. You can read that book in the morning now.
2: Oh, well, put the light out then. Good night, Grandad.
9: Good night, son. Good night, Jimmy.
2: Now, where's my torch? Oh, it's on the table. Well, I'll have to get it. I must find out what happens to Aladdin. Ooh, this floor's cold. Ooh. Hurry up, Jim. Your little dooses will get all frozen. here we are. That's better. Now, where was I? Aladdin was... No, here we are. One day, Widow Twanky walked into her Chinese washhouse. Chinese washhouse? Oh, yeah. Shouting for her son, Aladdin. Aladdin!
10: Where are you, Aladdin?
3: What do you want, ma'am?
2: She wants me. I'm Aladdin. You're my soft Chinese brother.
3: I know that. I'm washy-witty. Get wetty-wishy.
2: You're wishy-washy, you twitty.
10: Have you finished the laundry for Mr. Ling Hu?
2: Oh, Wishy was doing that. Wishy, have you finished that laundry?
3: For who?
2: Yeah.
3: What?
2: The laundry for that bloke.
3: Who?
2: That's right. Is it done?
3: Oh, what's his name?
2: Who?
3: The bloke you're talking about.
2: Keep telling you, Ling Hu. His first name's Ling.
3: Oh.
2: At last, you've got him. Now, find his laundry.
10: By the way, Aladdin, is the Emperor's laundry ready to go to the palace?
2: He's already got it, ma'am, hasn't he, Wishy?
3: Oh.
2: Don't start again. The Emperor's laundry. We took it, didn't we?
3: Oh, yes, this morning I got paid for the lot. 7 willow pattern nightshirts, 5 fur silk longjohns, 12 Chinese kilts, 4 and 8.
10: that doesn't come to fourpence halfpenny.
2: See, I told you, Wishy, you've charged the Emperor halfpenny too much. He'll hang you in the marketplace by your pigtail.
3: No, no, he didn't pay me. He was leading the procession for the princess's birthday. Yeah, she looked lovely.
10: Wishy, you didn't look upon the princess. Don't you know that any man who looks upon her gets his miserable head chopped off? Honourable son, Wishy must flee the country. Go across the seven seas, and there you will find your uncle Chang Lung Tong, who is a wealthy merchant in a land of sunshine, peach blossom, and honey.
3: Where's that?
2: He's got a Chinese cafe in Wigan.
11: Oh, pardon the interjection, but does Dick Whittington live here?
10: Who are you, sir, coming into my humble Chinese home?
11: Oh, well, Alderman Fitzwarren's a name, like, you know. I'm looking for Dick Whittington to take him aboard me lugger.
2: Well, you're in the wrong country. This is Peking, China. In fact, you're in the wrong pantomime. Get out. We don't want anything to do with Dick Whittington or his daft moggy.
11: Oh. Ta-ra very much. Yeah, me very muchy sally. Yeah, ta-ra, wacky.
3: What were all that about?
10: Never mind that. You've got to run away before the Emperor's guard finds you.
3: No, Mother. I am in love with the Princess Susie Wong.
2: You what? After you've seen her face, she's got a clot like a bowl of chop suey.
3: What's that?
2: It's the Emperor's bagpipes.
10: Bagpipes in China?
2: Yes, it's since he got the telly in the palace. He's changed from rice to porridge and sacked the court physician. He's got Dr. Finlay.
12: Come by, you miserable dogs, in the presence of His Serene Majesty, the Emperor. And his beautiful daughter, the Princess Susie Wong.
13: Will you stop thumping that gong, you Chinese sackerash? My head's splitting. It's the last time I'll mix Chinese whiskey and bird's nest beer.
2: Ah, you had a rough time in the laws and clown.
13: Silence, you wee cowering timorous beastie. To quote our great Chinese poet, Lobby Burns. Daughter, are these the two miserable dogs who looked upon your face?
14: Yes, Father. I cannot tell a lie. But, Father...
13: Silence, girl. No ifs or buts. I'm chopping off their Chinese nuts.
10: Oh, spare them, sire, for pity's sake. On bended knee, this plea I make.
13: Who are you, woman, who pleads their case? You have a very pretty face.
10: I am their mother, Widow Twanky.
2: So just cut out the hanky-panky.
13: That does it. You shall die. Executioner!
3: Farewell, Princess. We'll meet again. I think he's coming on to rain.
2: You what?
3: Well, I couldn't think of anything else to rhyme.
14: Fear not, Aladdin. Love is strong. You've won the heart of Susie Wong.
2: I'm Aladdin. He's the other.
3: And wishy-washy is that brother.
14: How can this be that he's your brother?
2: It's not my fault, girl. Ask me mother.
13: Right. Enough of this Chinese poetry. Ready, you two? Eyes down for an execution. One, two...
6: Stop, Punya! No execution shall take place. I'll spirit them to another place. My magic's known both near and far.
2: It's Habanaza, Humya, Humya.
3: Aladdin, what happened? A minute ago we was in the washhouse and now we're on top of a mountain. Where is he?
6: Behind you, Mia.
3: Yeah, he's got me.
2: Shut up, can't you see who it is?
3: It's the wise, Mr. Ababanana.
6: Ababanazan, Mia. I'm your long-lost uncle whom you have not seen for many years.
3: I don't remember ever seeing you at all.
6: You wouldn't, Mia. I ran away from China when you were born.
2: So did his father, but my man brought him back. Anyway, thanks very much, Uncle, for saving us from the chopper.
6: Well, if you want to thank me, you can do me a little favor.
2: Right, Uncle Umya. You name it, wish you'll do it.
6: Now, you see that rock there, boy, next to a small hole in the mountainside?
2: Yes.
6: That is the entrance to a dark, mysterious cave which I want you to enter.
2: Oh, wish you'll do that.
6: I won't go myself, but the entrance is too small.
2: Oh, wish you can get in.
6: When you're inside, yeah, you'll find an old lamp I want you to bring it to me.
2: Hear that, Wishy? He wants you to get the old lamp.
3: Yeah, right, yeah.
6: And in exchange for the lamp, I will give you a bag of gold.
2: Stand back from that hole, Wishy, and let a lad in.

0: last warning. Yeah. Bring that lamp now or suffer the consequences.
1: So lie down and give your mouth a rest.
0: You impudent boy, you will stay in that cave forever, Nya. With my magic now, this stone will seal this hole. You'll be alone. This cave will be Aladdin's tomb.
1: Please, sir, may I leave the room?
0: Too late. Abracadabra, Nya.
1: Playing jokes on me. You're having me on, aren't you? You're only doing this to frighten me, aren't you? Well, you needn't bother, because I am. He's gone. Help! Help!
2: Oh, excuse me. Are you Dick Whittington?
1: You what? You're Alderman Fitzwarren.
2: Yeah, that's right, Mikey. Now, come on, Zick. I mean, stop messing about like you know. I mean, where's the boat?
1: There's no boat. I'm Aladdin.
2: Hey? Well, that's funny. Isn't this the Mersey Tunnel?
1: No, it's a cave in a mountain in China.
2: Get away. Well, they must have taken a wrong turning at the pier end. Oh, well, tell her, well, sorry to have sort of pretended myself like you know. Tell her.
1: Wait a minute, come back. Where have you got? Help! Mother! Help!
3: Hello? Is there somebody in here?
1: Wishy, where are you? I can't see you.
3: Well, stop where you are and I'll start a match and come to you. You might fall down in the dark and break your arm!
1: Yeah, and it's very painful if you break your arm. Strike a match.
3: Here I go. Oh, there, that's better. Now we can see. Hey? Hey, look at all them boxes. Diamonds, gold, pearls. Hey, where are we?
1: In our old Steptoe's backyard. You're daft looking. It's the magic cave where old Nitty Whiskers said he could get his lamp. Anyway, how did you get in here?
3: Ah, well, you see, when our Uncle Alibaba, Debenezer, Uncle Umya, him, that fella, well, when he left, he dropped a ring and I picked it up, I rubbed the dirt off it, and a funny-looking bloke with a pointed head jumped out and he said, I am the slave of the ring and your wish is my command. And I said, I wish I could find Aladdin. There was a blue flash and there I was, gone. Well, I said, Belko. No, I didn't.
1: Look, that's it. All you've got to do is rub the ring again, get your slave here and tell him to take his home.
3: Yeah, right, I'll do that. I'll just get the... Oh,
1: what's the matter?
3: The ring. I've left it outside the cave.
1: Wishy, the stork who brought you should have been arrested for dumping litter. Strike another match.
3: Oh, all right, but we'll have to go easy. I've only got a few left. Hey, now happen to something we can make a torch with.
1: Yeah, let's start with your pigtail. Wait a minute. There's that dirty old lamp he was talking about. We'll light this. Hang on till I clean it up a bit. I'll just give it a rub.
3: Help, it's a ghost with a green head.
4: Top of the barn it is. I am the genie of the lamp.
1: He's the genie with the bright green hair.
4: I'm here to obey your every command, and I'll do anything you tell me as well.
3: Aladdin, it's another of them, but like the bloke in the ring.
1: Did you come out of the lamp, genie?
4: I did and all, and delighted I am to be here and out of there. After 2,000 years in that lamp, it was getting on me wick.
1: Look, can you get us out of this cave and take us back home?
4: To hear is to obey, O master. Now, both of you, keep your eyes tight shut and watch what happens. Oh, little people from the bogs, dress these lads in the finest togs and speed them home through this solid rock with the beard of me father, Joseph Locke.
1: Oh, there you are, Mum. You've been a long time at the shops.
5: Well, peek in with Pat. We just couldn't find anywhere to park the elephant.
1: I've told you before, Mum. Take the helicopter and park it on the roof of the palace.
3: Has anybody seen that solid gold sauce? I want to give the cat some milk.
1: Never mind that. The fire wants building up. Throw another bucket of £5 notes on it.
3: Get away. I'm not wearing myself out. I put a shovelful on this morning. Get the genie to do it.
1: He's in the West Wing, doing all my homework for the next 5 years. Oh, I'll fix it. Pass me the lamp. I'll get the...

0: Jeannie.
1: Hey, Aladdin, can I rub it for once?
0: All right, but I'll tell him what we want.
1: No, I'll tell him.
2: Wishy, rub the lamp and stop arguing.
1: Right, ma'am.
3: What would you be after wanting, old master?
1: Hey, I did it. I've done it. Well, what we want is, we'll have a, what do we want?
0: I know what you want.
2: Will you stop arguing?
1: Well, it's Aladdin's fault. We've only been rich 5 minutes and he's gone to his head. I'd like to see what life's going to be like for us in 50 years' time.
3: To hear is to obey.
0: Wishy, how long have you had that white beard?
1: As long as you've had that bald head.
4: Oh, quiet, you two. It's cold over here. Will one of you push my bath chair nearer the fire?
0: Wishy, me mum wants a shove.
1: Well, where did she leave it?
0: Leave what?
1: Yeah, glove.
4: Oh, it's a shove, not a glove.
0: Don't bother, mum, I'll shove you. Ow, ow, ow. Me lumbago's playing me up again. I don't remember growing old.
1: You what?
0: Growing old.
1: Yes, it is. Put some more money on the fire.
0: That's it. That's what we were doing when Twitchy Wishy rubbed the lamp.
4: Oh, I'll get him to get us back again. That dinner's been in the oven for 50 years.
0: Wishy, where's the lamp?
1: In me leg.
0: You what?
1: Cramp in me leg.
0: The lamp!
1: Oh, the lamp. Here, then.
0: Right now, then, I'm rubbing.
3: And what would you be after wanting, old master?
0: I'll give you, old master, you daft genie. Take us back where we were.
3: To hear is to obey.
2: Glad to be back.
1: It was terrible, wasn't it?
0: I don't know. You were better off. That beard covered off your face for a start. And just keep your hands off this lamp in future.
1: Oh, I think it's the Emperor's come to chop his heads off.
0: Don't be daft. One move from him and I'll get the genie to turn him into a haggis.
5: Oh, my dear Aladdin, Lola of the world, the Emperor and his daughter, Princess Susie Wong, humbly Clive Arnion.
6: I won't tell you again about that perishing gong. Come in, daughter.
7: Yes, father.
0: Hey, Lou Wishy, what a sight. Pasty face, wrinkles, red nose. And her father doesn't look so good either.
1: Laddie, how can you say that? Princess Susie Wong's face is it's as beautiful as a spring flower.
0: From here, it looks like a spring onion. Anyway, if you're daft enough, you can have her.
2: Quiet. Your Majesty, my son would consider it an honour to marry the princess.
6: The honour is mine. I'm delighted.
0: Yes, you're not losing a daughter, you're gaining a twit.
7: Oh, father, you have made me the happiest girl in the world.
0: Ooh, we've got a right pair here.
6: Well, my daughter, kiss your future husband, Aladdin.
0: Yes, go on. You what? Not me. She's going to marry Wishy, the daft one.
6: Oh, no. It is written in the ancient scrolls of the pantomime that the princess marries Aladdin. Nothing can alter that.
0: Oh, can't it? Come on, Wishy, in the other room till I rub my lamp.
1: Yeah, oh, dear. Well, what are you going to do?
0: Just come in here and leave it to me.
7: Oh, Father, please let me marry the one I love. Handsome Wishy-Washy.
1: Oh, look, what are you going to do?
0: Just rub the lamp. Watch.
3: Oh, what did you be after?
0: Never mind the blarney. I've got a job for you. Fix it so Wishy marries the princess instead of me.
3: And why would Wishy be wanting to marry you?
0: He wants to marry the princess.
3: Oh, ha, master. I can do anything you want me to, as long as you're not wanting me to do anything I can't. And this is one of them.
0: You what?
3: Tradition says Aladdin must marry the princess.
0: Well, you've got to do something. I'm not marrying Scraggy Susie. I know. If you change me into Wishy-Washy and Wishy-Washy into me, then Aladdin could still marry the princess, but it wouldn't be me.
1: Ah, that's it. Make him me and me him, and then she marries him, but it's not him, it's me, and he goes off with me instead of him, because I'm him, eh?
3: spoke like a true Chinese Irishman. Oh, little people across the sea, change he to him and him to he. So he who bears Aladdin's name will then be different, but the same.
0: Genie, you've done it. I'm different. I'm not Aladdin anymore. I'm... Wait a minute. These aren't Chinese clothes I've got on.
8: Oh, there you are at last, Dick. Oh, you're just in time to catch the bolt.
0: But you're Alderman Fitzwarren.
8: Yeah, that's right, and you're Dick Winnington.
0: Hey, you daft Irish genie, you've changed me into the wrong pantomime. Wait a minute, where's Wishy? Wishy? Wishy? Speak to me.
9: Meow. Meow.
0: Oh, no, you've changed me from a Chinese millionaire into a cat's brother. Oh, don't some genies' mothers have 'em? Well, after my dream, the real pantomime was a bit of a letdown. But I had some fun at the school pantomime, Dick Whittington. I went to backstage to help him. Well, somebody, it seems, got busy with a pair of scissors. So the cat and Alice got the biggest laugh of the night. When they walked down at the end to bow, Charlie Thompson's tail fell off and down came Ozzy's bloomers. They're off.
10: Hold it. 15 seconds from now, you'll see the picture he just took. See? With a Polaroid Land camera, you get bright, sharp pictures in 15 seconds. Snap, pull, peel. It's that easy. Is there any better way to get pictures of the family?

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3: Time to meet the men from the ministry. Join us now for more ministerial mishaps with Norma Ronald, Ronald Baddeley, John Graham, and the men from the ministry, Richard Murdoch and Derek Giler. For ministry staff, hard work alone is not enough. They realize the importance of public relations and a good image. For they know that all too often people judge an office by the voice they hear when they first ring up.
4: General Assistance Department, this is Mildred Murphy with whom you are speaking to. Hi, here, Bernard. No, love, I'm afraid I can't get down for coffee. Oh, yeah, I know I've been neglecting you lately, but I keep getting tied up. What do you mean, if that's what turns me on? I have to go round the offices, don't I, collecting for Sir Gregory's leaving present. Yeah, the permanent undersecretary's going, didn't you know? Oh, well, who do you think told me to organise the collection? Sir Gregory himself, of course. I don't know who's getting his job. Mr. Lamb and Mr. Lennox Brown are both applying, but it may not be that desperate. Here, I'll have to hang up. There's someone coming. I'll give you a buzz later. Ta-ra!
5: Ah, Mildred, how's the collection going?
4: Well, I've been round lots of offices, and I've got more buttons than a Chinese laundry.
5: Gracious me, well, I didn't put buttons in, I assure you.
4: Oh, no, sir. I saw you put in two Spanish potatoes and a bottle top.
5: Oh. Yes, I just got to check my application form for Sir Gregory's job. It has to be in by tomorrow. Now, I wonder if I've put enough under qualifications.
4: Well, it seems, sir. What did you say?
5: Well, I'm a modest sort of chap, you know, so I just put industrious, astute, perceptive, and a natural leader. Also, vigorous, keen, and youthful.
4: You've got the date wrong as well.
5: Am I? Oh, yes. Thank you. Yes. And the forms must be in by tomorrow, as I say, so I'll just nip along and deliver this now.
6: Hello, Anne.
5: Oh.
6: Have you got an envelope, Mildred?
4: Here you are, sir.
5: Well, I hear you're applying for Sir Gregory's job, too.
6: Have I? Oh, yes, it did cross my mind that I might have a go. On the other hand, I might not. Where are you off to now, Anne?
5: What? Me?
6: Oh, yes.
5: Yes, I'm just off for a stroll down the corridor, get some fresh air, you know. See you later.
4: So you filled your form in, have you?
6: Yes.
4: What did you put where it says state reasons for wanting this job?
6: Yes, let's see. Yes, I put I'd like to drink as much as Sir Gregory does, smoke big cigars, and chase the girls in the typing pool.
4: Wow. Do you think that's right, Mr. Lamb?
6: No, I'm sure it's quite wrong, but Sir Gregory's got away with it all these years. Well, I'll hand in my form on the way to lunch.
4: What time will you be back, sir?
6: Oh, just a short lunch break today. I'll be back about 3:30.
4: Yes, only don't forget, you and Mr. LB are supposed to be making arrangements for the big international conference. Accommodation, agenda, and so on.
6: I haven't forgotten, Mildred. I've done all the groundwork already.
4: Have you, sir?
6: Yes. I've sharpened our office pencils.
5: Till, I think you should know that I decided to apply for Sir Gregory's job, after all.
6: Funny you should mention that, Ron. I popped in an application, too.
5: Oh. Well, we mustn't let this spoil our friendship. Let's just say, may the best man win.
6: Yeah, yeah.
5: And when I've got the job, I'll still talk to you.
6: Thank you. Just a minute. I may get it in the end.
5: Yes, well, that's enough of that. If we don't get on with this conference job, we'll both get it in the end. From Sir Gregory's boot.
6: Oh, the conference, yes. Now, I had an idea about that.
5: Really? Come on, then. Startle me.
6: Well, you know how the countries tend to squabble about who's going to sit at the head of the table.
5: Oh, yes, indeed, yes. It's a matter of national prestige.
6: Yes. Well, I thought we could avoid that by keeping the delegates on the move.
5: Keeping the move?
6: Yes, like musical chairs. Odd man out has his veto squashed.
5: Two. There are times when I doubt your judgment.
7: Well, well, you two, don't tell me you're working for once.
5: Ah, Sir Gregory. Indeed we are, sir. Oh, my word, yes. But we don't mind your interrupting us. You know, do come in, sir. How are you?
7: I'm well, thank you. There's someone overworked. I'm looking forward to the day I leave.
6: Yes, sir, we all are.
7: Right?
6: We all are. They're somewhat overworked, Sir Gregory.
5: In spite of which, we can still find time to lament the departure of the colleagues, sir.
7: Thank you.
5: May we just inquire, sir, as to why you're resigning?
7: Well, I'm resigning, gentlemen, because I've been offered an important post in industry. Details aren't yet finalized, but I'm sure that I shall rise rapidly to the top.
6: Yes,
7: I mean, well, you know the sort of money private industry pays. Top men can get 40 or 50,000.
6: And luncheon vouchers?
7: Don't be absurd, Lamb. I shall take luncheon in the director's dining room.
5: Oh, nice.
7: And there's been talk of an earldom on my retirement from the ministry.
6: Why, say? Sir Earl Pitkin.
7: Yeah. Richly deserved, of course. Yeah. I've given the best years of my life to the civil service.
5: Oh, you have, sir. Yes.
7: Years of hard, exacting work.
6: Yes.
7: Yes, the permanent undersecretary's job is something I wouldn't wish on my worst enemy.
5: But you wouldn't mind if I got it.
7: What? Oh! Yes, yes. You've applied for the post, I hear. Well, well, well. After the Lord Mayor's show, what?
5: Thank you, Sir Gregory.
7: Yeah. Well, that's enough chit-chat. I haven't gone yet, and I've got another little job for you.
5: Another job, sir, but we're already helping the Foreign Office with their conference.
7: Yes, quite. Well, now you'll be assisting the Ministry of Agriculture as well. This is the General Assistance Department, is it not?
5: I'm afraid so, sir. Mm.
7: Well, all animals entering this country are subject to quarantine, as you know.
5: Yes.
7: But just lately, it's thought that some dogs reaching South Coast ports have been defecting on arrival.
5: Oh, horrid.
7: If there's a rabies scare on the continent, it's essential that things are tightened up. Now, you're to inform all airports and harbors at once.
6: Thank you, Mildred. I will have another cup. I feel I've earned it.
4: Yes, sir. I think we all have. I sent off that list for the conference, like you said.
5: Good, good. And what about the quarantine things that Gregory mentioned last week?
4: Oh, Mr. Lamb gave me a circular for all airports and harbours, sir. It went out on Thursday.
5: What did you say?
6: Let's see. I've got a copy here somewhere. Mm-hmm. Yes, really? Here we are. We must at all costs prevent rabies entering this country. Quarantine rules must be strictly applied and should include a medical check.
5: Oh, that seems to cover it, I think. Sir Gregory should be pleased. Hello, Lennox Brown.
8: Pitkin here. I told you to tighten up quarantine arrangements.
9: Yes, that's right, sir. I sent instructions to all points of entry last week. You can always rely on my cooperation.
8: Indeed, but not on your spelling, apparently.
9: My spelling, sir?
8: I have a copy of your order here. Would you like me to read it to you?
9: Oh, well, if it'll give you any pleasure, Sir Gregory.
8: It won't, but I will.
9: Yes, sir.
8: With the attention of all harbor and airport authorities, we must at all costs prevent rabbis Quarantine rules must be strictly applied and should include a medical check.
5: Oh, God.
6: Two, you've done it again. What, me?
8: Oh, you idiot, you hot-big, dunderheaded nitwit.
5: Oh, Sir Gregory, please, the telephone's becoming hot this end. It can't be good for it.
8: Well, the rabbis have now been released and compensated on my instructions, fortunately. They all seem to have a sense of humor.
5: Well, I suppose it is rather amusing when you come to think of it.
8: It is not amusing.
5: It's not amusing.
8: It's disgraceful.
5: Disgraceful, yes.
8: Get this whole quarantine business sorted out or I'll murder the pair of you.
5: What the fuss about a tiny error?
4: Wow, Mr. Lamb, you're both on the short list for Sir Gregory's job.
6: Am I really, Mildred?
5: short list, are you sure?
4: Yes, sir. There's a memo from the appointments board. You're both to be interviewed tomorrow at 3:00.
5: Well, I knew I'd be in the running, of course, but candidly, too, I'm surprised that you are.
6: Why shouldn't I be? I'm not as daft as I look, you know.
5: Just as well. Both on the short list, eh? I must say, that's amazing.
4: Well, not really, sir. Seems only you two apply.
5: Oh.
6: Mr. Crawley says I'm the man for the job.
5: Well, old creepy Crawley next door. The chap who takes you to the sauna bath.
6: Yes. He sees my enormous potential. Well, if I'm to meet the appointment board, I must go and buy a new suit.
5: Oh. Are you sure, too?
6: Yes.
5: Oh, well, I suppose one shouldn't help a rival, but I will just give you one tip.
6: Oh, thank you.
5: Yes. These appointment boards hate formality, you know.
6: Oh?
5: Oh, yes, yes. They must prefer the casual approach.
6: Do they?
5: Yes, a new suit would look well. Ingratiating.
6: Oh, I hadn't thought of that.
5: Show some independence. That's what they're looking for.
6: Yes.
5: Roll in wearing your gardening clothes and a pair of old crimson.
6: Is that what you're going to do?
5: Yes, something like that.
6: Good idea, Lund.
5: Yes.
6: I won't buy a new suit.
5: Well, where are you going, then?
6: I'm just off to the stationery store for some more red tape.
4: Sir, if Mr. Lamb goes along dressed like that, he never gets a Gregory's job. In fact, he'd probably be sacked from the job he's got.
5: Mildred, don't interfere with matters you don't understand, please.
4: Who are you ringing, sir?
5: Me? Oh, just a business matter.
10: Hello, Naylor the Tailor speaking.
5: Ah, Mr. Naylor, it's Lennox Brown here. Is my suit ready yet?
10: No, I'm afraid not.
5: But you advertise yourself as the one-day tailor.
10: Oh, that's right, sir. We take your order, and one day you'll get the suit.
5: Look, I have an important engagement rather sooner than I expected. I need that suit quickly.
10: Shall we say 10 days?
5: 10 days? Well, that's absurd. The world was created in 6.
10: But look at the mess that's in.
5: Well, look here. The suit was almost ready last week. It only needed the legs shortened. I must have it by tomorrow morning.
10: Well, you better come round to the shop, sir. You can have it fit straight away.
5: No doubt. All right, Mr. Naylor, I'm on my way. Now, I have to pop round the corner for 10 minutes, Mildred.
4: You're getting a new suit, aren't you?
5: Yes. Yes. Meeting of the parish council tomorrow night. Yes, they've formed a committee to deal with the hole in the church roof, and I've agreed to sit on it.
4: I see.
5: Yes, the vicar will be there, and I felt a new suit was appropriate. You see, now, I've got to go for a final fitting so they can shorten the legs. Shan't be long.
4: Talk about a rat race. Except this is more like a mouse race.
11: Oh, Miss Muffin, where's Mr. Lennox Brown?
4: He's having a fit round the corner, sir.
11: What?
4: He told you had his legs shortened.
11: Sorry I asked. As you know, he and Mr. Lamb are assisting on quarantine problems, if assisting is the word I want.
4: Yes, sir.
11: There was a Barbary ape on its way from Gibraltar to be mated with one in the London Zoo.
4: Oh, that'll be nice.
11: I doubt it. The point is, special arrangements have been made to admit this ape without quarantine holdups. Your people are to supervise its arrival at London Airport tomorrow at 10 and its speedy delivery to the zoo. The ape is called Arthur, by the way.
4: Oh, Arthur the ape.
11: Just pass the message on, Miss Murfin, and see I'm not troubled with this any further. When I'm in industry, I'll have better things to do than monkey around with apes.
4: It's all go, isn't it? When's a girl supposed to darn a tie? General Assistance Department. Oh, hello, Byrne. No, love, I can't talk now. I've got to jot down a message for the deadly duo. Before I forget it, I'll see you tomorrow afternoon, love. I've got the morning off. Ta-ra! Now then, meet Arthur at London Airport 10 a.m. tomorrow. He's coming from Gibraltar.
12: Oh, my word, Mr. Lamb, you are looking smart. And congratulations on getting your what's-his-name.
6: Thank you, Mr. Crawley. Actually, this is a new suit, but don't tell my number one.
12: Oh, nice material. That'll impress the what's-his-name.
6: I hope so.
12: Oh, hello. Here's Mr. Lennox Brown.
13: Oh, so you've got a new suit after all.
6: No, this isn't new. I've had it for ages and ages.
13: It's as though it's come straight from a sale.
6: Whatever makes you think that?
13: There's a label hanging from your zip. It says everything greatly reduced.
12: I was just congratulating Mr. Lamb and making the short list.
13: Are you indeed?
5: Oh, yes. Well, come along, Joe. There's work to be done.
13: If you'll excuse us, Mr. Crawley, please.
12: Oh, yes, of course.
6: Hello. Mildred left us a note. What does it say?
5: Meet Arthur at London Airport, 10 a.m. tomorrow. He's coming from Gibraltar.
6: Yes?
5: Mr. Arthur is obviously Gibraltar's delegate to the conference. Now, we must greet him inside.
6: Yes. I'll book him a suite at the Plaza.
5: Yes.
6: And we'll meet him with a Rolls Royce. He won't want to hang around, will he?
5: And what about a nice gift to the airport? Yes, a bottle of champagne and a couple of cigars, perhaps. It's only public money, after all.
14: The airport's always so crowded. Is this the arrival section here?
6: Yes, man, but once we've met this chap Arthur, we can take him to the VIP lounge for cocktails.
5: Right, yes. Yes, Gibraltar's an old friend. We must make a good impression on their delegate.
14: Excuse me, are you the man from the ministry?
5: Oh, yes, we're meeting the plane from Gibraltar, a rather important visitor.
14: Oh, well, the plane's landed and he's in my office.
5: Oh.
14: But before he can leave, you'll have to sign these immigration forms.
5: Oh, wretched bureaucratic red tape.
14: Yes, well, all right, I'll sign the forms too. You go and greet our visitor.
6: Yes, man, then. I'll present him with our little gift.
5: Tell me, did he enjoy the flight?
14: Yes, I think so. He was rather excited at first and bit an air hostess in the transit area.
5: Yes, well, I expected... What?
14: Well, of course, our girls are trained to deal with that sort of thing. She stroked his ears and gave him a banana.
5: A banana?
14: Yes. And after that, he just sat on the pilot's shoulders and scratched himself.
6: Excuse me, one, but could I have a word with you?
5: Well, what's the trouble, too? What's the trouble? You're shaking all over. Didn't Mr. Arthur like the gifts?
6: It's hard to say. He poured the champagne over his head and stuck one cigar in his ear. Can't tell you what he did with the other one.
5: He did what?
6: Here he comes now.
5: This is Arthur. He's a blasted chimpanzee.
6: No, he isn't. He's trying to tell you he's a Barbary ape.
12: I just popped in to wish you both luck for this afternoon. Oh, I didn't know you had a pet monkey.
5: This is a Barbary ape, Mr. Crawley, and I assure you he is no pet of ours.
6: We don't know where he's supposed to go, you see, so we brought him to the office to avoid attracting attention.
12: I say, and why is your nose bleeding, Mr. Lennox Brown?
14: Because this vile creature hit me with a fire bucket.
12: How did you get him past the old porter, sir?
5: Oh, well, you know old Matthews is usually half asleep. He just looked at the ape and said, "Morning, Sir Gregory."
12: Well, you've taken a big risk keeping him here. The top brass don't like animals in the office, you know.
14: Until someone tells us what to do with this ape, there's no one else to hide him.
12: If you can't hide him, you'd better disguise him as a human being. Like they did in that film on the telly.
5: For once in your life, you've hit it, Crawley. We'd be safer if we put him in clothes. Yes. Now, you get some bananas from the canteen. That might stop him chewing the curtains.
12: Roger, Mr. Lennox Brown.
6: But where can we get him some clothes, man?
5: Off your back, too. Quick, get out of that suit.
6: My suit? But this is my brand new suit for the interview.
5: Nonsense. You told me yesterday you'd had it for ages.
6: Yes, but run.
5: Another word, too. I'm still your superior, remember? Now get that suit off and give it to Arthur before Sir Gregory sees it. There you are, you see? He likes it. Yeah, don't think he's keen on your tie, but everything else seems to suit him.
6: What about me, when I can't spend the rest of the day in my raincoat and underclothes?
5: Oh, don't fuss too, really. You seem to have no sense of priorities.
6: But I've got my interview in an hour.
5: The interview? Of course, yes. Well, all right, too. I'll give you a chance. Now, you can have 10 minutes off, to buy another suit.
6: But I can't afford another suit.
5: Well, then you just have to hire one. Look, I've given you your opportunity. Take it or leave it.
6: Well, I suppose I'll have to go then. And as far as I'm concerned, you can go and...
5: Oh, yes, yes, yes. Well, it's all right for you, sitting at Mr. Lamb's desk, tearing up his confidential file. Come to think of it, you look almost as human as Mr. Lamb.
15: All right, all right. You look more human than Mr. Lamb.
16: Ah, Mr. Lennox Brown.
5: Oh, that is correct, madam, yes.
16: I'm Miss Pringle from the appointments board.
5: Oh.
16: Who is this at the other desk?
5: That. Ah, yes. Well, that's Arthur.
16: I thought you shared this office with someone called Richard Lamb.
5: Yes, that's him, Arthur Richard Lamb.
16: Ah, good. You're both to be seen by the board this afternoon.
5: That's right, yes, 3:00.
16: Well, that was the time, but as you're both here, we'd like to do it now.
5: Do it now?
16: Yes, our chairman, Brigadier Gunn, wants to go off early.
5: But, madam, I should...
16: Look, we're only just down the corridor. Now follow me, both of you.
5: But, madam, you see...
16: Come along, gentlemen, don't dawdle. Why are you holding your colleague's hand, Mr. Lennox Brown?
5: Oh, for security reasons.
16: Well, hurry up and don't monkey around. Sit down, Mr. Lennox Brown, Mr. Lamb. Let me introduce my colleagues on the board. Brigadier Gunn, our chairman.
17: Sorry about the change of plan. I'm in an awkward position, you see. My schedules are terribly tight.
16: And this is Lord Mersey.
5: Arthur, come and sit over here. That's right, over there. That's right, next to me. Yes, he's a little overexcited, I'm afraid.
17: Yes, calm down, Mr. Lamb. Doesn't do it to get keyed up, you know. I must say, you're very sunburned.
5: His desk is just by the window, you know.
16: Well, let's get on, shall we? The Gregory's post is about to fall vacant, and we wish to assess your credentials. What? Well, of course it won't be painful.
6: I'm back, Ron. I thought I'd go the whole hog and hire a morning suit. How do I look?
5: I'm not quite sure how to break this to you.
6: Oh?
5: No, you see, your suit's all right, but the interview's over.
6: Over? But it's not till 3:00.
5: They moved it forward. I tried to stop them, but Miss Pringle insisted.
6: But, Van, you mean I've bought a new suit and hired another and I don't even get an interview?
5: Don't panic. You were represented. I took the ape and no one noticed the difference.
4: Yeah, Mr. Lennox Brown, the zoo's on the phone. They want to know why Arthur hasn't arrived.
5: The zoo? So that's where he's got to go.
4: Well, of course it is. Can you get me message?
5: Hmm?
4: He goes on display this afternoon and the public are queuing already.
5: Well, we must get him there at once. Quick, he's sleeping in the map cupboard.
4: Well, he's not there now, sir. The cupboard's open and so's the window.
5: He's not there?
4: Oh, I wouldn't like to be in your shoes. The zoo's made a big thing of this. They've got a gala show in an hour with Teddy there and everything.
5: Oh, glorious. Sir Gregory will go mad if we don't provide an ape.
4: You've got to provide one, sir. There's a van from the zoo outside.
5: There's only one answer to.
6: We see the cubs in?
5: No. One of us will have to dress up in that monkey skin from the drama group's Christmas pantomime. You won't mind doing that, will you?
6: Me? Dress up? But you're the obvious choice.
5: You walk like a chimpanzee anyway.
6: I won't do it. I can't.
5: You'll do it, too. Or I'll tell Sir Gregory who informed the police he was Martin Bormann. Now, get that morning suit off. Mildred, fetch the skin from the club room.
4: All right, sir, but there is another thing.
5: Oh, I might have known there would be, yes.
4: What about Arthur? He must be running round Whitehall.
6: In a black coat and striped trousers. Oh, glory!
18: And here is the news read by John Curl. There was uproar in the House of Commons this afternoon when a small bowler-hatted figure swung from the public gallery onto the Prime Minister's head. It is thought from his appearance that the intruder was an elderly civil servant making a protest. Now the rest of the news. Large crowds were at London Zoo today to see the new Barbary ape. He is bigger than most apes, but seems to be less intelligent. At one stage, he was seen to be smoking and reading a newspaper. The newcomer has been brought here to mate with Barbara, the zoo's regular ape.
3: But when the two were introduced, the male ape seemed strangely reluctant.
13: Well, too, it seems you got away with it.
14: Make yourself lucky Arthur found his own way to the zoo.
13: You probably sensed Barbara was waiting for it.
4: Put it down. There's a letter for you from the appointment stall.
13: Ah, yes. What do they say, Mildred?
4: Your application for the post of undersecretary has been carefully scrutinized, and the computer has made a viability analysis. A negative response was recorded.
13: I don't get it.
4: That's right.
17: You mean they turned me down? How dare they? Give me that letter, Mildred.
14: Who's got the job then?
13: Oh, let's see. We shall, in fact, be appointing your colleague at the interview.
4: Why, they've given it to the ape.
13: He seems just the type we look for in the senior civil service.
4: Fancy, a monkey is permanent undersecretary.
13: No, Mildred, don't you see? They thought they were seeing Mr. Lamb.
14: So I've got the job. I'm in charge. I'm the greatest. I'll show them. I'll make them suffer.
13: Oh, to control yourself,
14: please. Don't give me orders, Lennox Brown. Go and stand in the corner. And Mildred... Make some tea at once.
4: Blimey. It's your right to change.
13: Now, just a minute, too. You're not in charge yet, you know. Sir Gregory doesn't leave till the end of the week.
19: Oh, good morning, Lennox Brown.
14: Oh,
19: thanks. Good morning. Yes. I can't stop. I'm on my way to admin. I just wanted to remind you to give me that report next week.
13: Next week, Sir Gregory, but you won't be here. I mean, you'll have gone to your post in industry.
19: Oh, didn't you know? I've withdrawn my resignation. I'll be staying on as permanent undersecretary.
13: Well, I turned down the outside job after all. Yes, I felt my duty lay here. Couldn't let the department down.
19: No. What? Well, I'm just off to tie up the details.
14: The rotten, conniving old devil. So after all that, I'm still a junior executive.
13: Now, it may be for the first, don't you? But why did Sir Gregory turn down the move?
4: Yeah, Sir Gregory's staying on, did you know?
13: Yeah, she's just told us that we can't think why.
14: He was so excited about that job in industry.
4: Yeah, until he found out what it was. I just heard the news from Sandra. It's all over the building.
13: It was supposed to be a good job. He was going to rise rapidly to the top.
4: Well, in a way, he would have done. They were going to make him the lift man.
13: Oh, no.

Muddling through as the men from the ministry were Richard Murdoch and Derek Giler. Also featured were Norma Ronald, Ronald Baddeley, and John Graham. The program was written by Edward Taylor and John Graham and produced by Edward Taylor.

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0: Thank you so much. How do you do, ladies and gentlemen? This is Bob, way out West Hope, who says if you want to be a Western pal to your gal, just say, listen, Sal, use Pepsodent, and you won't have empty molars in the old corral. Or, this is Bob, Income Tax Hope, telling you we're paying more taxes and using more Pepsodent this year so we can be armed to the teeth. Yes, sir, I've been busy all week trying to fill out my income tax blank. This is the time of the year we all try hard to make deductions on our income tax. It's like trying to tilt a pinball machine with Morgenthau sitting on the end of it. I sent Henry Morgenthau a big tube of Pepsodent so I can clean him while he's cleaning me. No, really, I went down and paid my tax the other day without a single complaint, without a whimper. And in two more days, the Novocaine should all wear off. And I happened to mention to the income tax clerk that I was working for Pepsodent. Clerk says, we have a little radio program of our own. It's called Truth or Consequences. But when it comes to income tax, I'm lucky I'm living in California. Where else could I take off $5,000 for umbrellas? I shouldn't say that because the weather is beautiful now. We're now having the kind of weather we weren't having when we said we had it. Weren't we? But the sun has been shining beautifully for a whole week now, and I've got a wonderful tan on my face. That is the part above the waterline. Sun finally came out. A Democrat took his first look at the sun, smiled, and said, I knew Roosevelt would come through. But really, it's amazing what happened on Sunset Boulevard. When the water finally went down, they found two taxis, three buses, and an octopus who'd taken a wrong turn at Redonda Beach. At least the rain fills the yard with beautiful flowers. This is the only part of the country where you can pick water lilies and sit on the roof at the same time. And the fruit packers out here have a new idea this year. The oranges are all stamped grown in California in spite of everything. But regardless of the weather, they always dress the same here. Back east, everybody bundles up in the cold weather. Out here, when you see a guy with an overcoat on, it means he hasn't been to Santa Anita. And it's wonderful the way you can pick oranges right off the trees out here. They told me at the hospital as they removed the buckshot. But gee, the way things grow out here in California, why, only last week I planted a little bit of a tree, and already it's dead. And everything in California grows so fast. In fact, every time the stork delivers the baby, he throws in a package of blue blades. I'll be back. Every time the stork delivers the baby, he throws in a package of blue blades free. I should have gone to the third grade. They told me it was swell there. But this... But I want to tell you, this is beautiful country out here, and what a view from Hollywood Boulevard. I'm doing great tonight, huh? I got a nice throat, too. I wish my agent had 10% of it, that's all. But what a beautiful view from Hollywood Boulevard. Go ahead, talk to each other while we rehearse, will you? I'll start over. This is beautiful country out here, and what a view from Hollywood Boulevard. Where else can you stand in the street, look up, and see snow-covered mountains and have your pocket picked at the same time? Thank you. I'm glad it's over, too.
1: Mr. Hope.
0: Yes?
1: Mr. Hope, I represent the Rainy Day Savings Association.
0: Yeah, what do? Save them up and send them to Florida?
1: Oh, no, no, you misunderstand, Mr. Hope. This is about money. Have you enough money put away for a big rain?
0: No, but I've got quite a bit. I've got quite a bit.
1: I say, have you enough money put
0: just
1: away for
0: a... Just read your lines. I'm lousy.
1: Mr. Hope, I'm simply asking a very question.
0: Oh, my. You think I was wearing my galoshes over my mouth, wouldn't you?
1: I would like to talk about money, Mr. Hope.
0: If you feel anything, I'd cut in anywhere. It's all right.
1: Have you enough money put away for a big rain?
0: No, but I've got quite a bit put away for a drip, and I do mean me.
1: Surely, Mr. Hope, you must have heard about that old saying, take care of the pennies and the dollars will take care of themselves. That's the way to make both ends meet.
0: I knew there must be an easier way than the way they do it on a massaging table.
1: Well, I can see I'm not getting any place with you. Well, how about you, Mr. Baker? Do you know a good thing when you hear about it?
2: Say, I should say I do, brother. That's why I've been so hepped up on Pepsodent Antiseptic. You see, you can save real cash when you use it because it lasts three times as long and makes your money go three times as far. Now, here's the reason for that. Pepsodent Antiseptic, even when diluted with two parts of water, kills germs in seconds. And even after the dilution, it's a more effective germ killer than many mouth antiseptics used full strength. A United States government ruling provides that when the word antiseptic is used on the label, the product must kill germs. Standard laboratory tests are used to prove the germ-killing properties of all antiseptics. Now, many antiseptics do no more than just pass those tests. But Pepsodent does more, lots more. It passes these rigid tests even after it's diluted with water. So there you are, ladies and gentlemen. You can have the protection of Pepsodent Antiseptic and at the same time save money because it lasts three times as long. For these raw, changeable days, it's a good idea to have Pepsodent Antiseptic in your home. Use it as a gargle frequently. All you have to do to have this protection is phone your druggist and order a bottle of Pepsodent Antiseptic, the kind that lasts three times as long.

With a twist of the wrist, with your lips that insist, with that come here, the look in your eye. Just when I think we're through, you do magic and make me love you. At the drop of a hat, it's as easy as that, with the merest attempt at a sigh. 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Yes, I'm just, after all, at your beck and your call. 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With a twist of the wrist, I'd be back on your list. It doesn't matter how hard I may try. How can I get away from your very persuasive allure? With a twist of the wrist, I'm yours.

sun just after all. At your beck and your call, seems 'twill never be for you and me all over. 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How can I get away from

0: Yes, sir. That was Skinny Ennis and the Six Hits and a Miss singing Twist of the Wrist from the sensational New York production Crazy with the Heat. Say, Bill Goodman.
1: Oh, hello, Bob. You know, Bob, it's kind of tough getting back to work after all the fun we had over there at Catalina Island.
0: Oh, it sure is, Bill.
1: When we got there, did you see those pretty girls in short bathing suits standing with the ocean in back of them?
0: Oh, was that the ocean in back of them?
1: Gee, what a place that Catalina is. And those girls over there are so young and fresh, you know, just like little buds.
0: Yeah, I saw you trying to collect a corsage. Say, how big was that bathing suit your girl was wearing? Well, my girl's was even smaller.
1: You know, Bob, if girls' bathing suits get any smaller, they'll have to go in the water. I thought it was darn nice of you, though, to take your girl on that swell boat trip to Catalina.
0: Oh, it was nothing.
1: Gee, she rows well, doesn't she?
0: She could have done better with oars. Say, you disappeared that first night, Bill.
1: Yes, I did, Bob. I wanted to be alone, so I just sat in front of the window in the dark for hours, just staring out.
0: Gee, could you see her from your place, too? I spent the next afternoon lying in the warm sun. Did you see me out there?
1: Yes, I saw you, all right. Was that a bathing suit or a bet you had on?
0: Why, it was a bathing suit. Did you think the sleeves were too long?
1: Well, yes, I did, Bob. It'd be nicer if you let your fingers show a little. Gee, what an old-fashioned suit.
0: Why, Goodman, I thought my bathing suit looked very modern since I had the skirt shortened. I think it looks better above the knees.
1: Say, Bob, did you see Skinny Ennis in his bathing suit? He's thinner than I thought.
0: Yeah, he's the only man I ever saw swim out of his bathing suit without touching the sides.
1: Skinny Ennis made a big mistake, you know. He walked out on the shore and opened a big beach umbrella. It was too bad it was such a windy day.
0: Yeah. Yeah, but I hear he made a wonderful landing at the Union Airport.
1: Say, by the way, did you see me swim underwater, Bob?
0: Yeah, you were good at swimming underwater. Where'd you learn to grab your nose and hold it so long?
1: I've been on this program 3 years, and he asked me a question like that.
0: Say, but I'm glad we went over to Catalina. Those little trips really helped me. I wonder where I should go next. No coaching from the audience, please.
1: Say, Rob, did you see the Chicago Cubs training over there?
0: Sure, Bill. That wasn't a very high fence. I even brought one of the Cubs back with me. Ladies and gentlemen, as a special treat, it is my pleasure to present one of baseball's outstanding pitchers and personalities at present in training with the Chicago Cubs at Catalina Island, Dizzy Dean.
2: Thanks, Bob.
0: Well, how are you, Dizzy?
2: Fine, but don't call me Dizzy.
0: Why? I thought everybody called you Dizzy.
2: They do, but somehow in this program, I resent it. You see, it's only my bullpen name.
0: Well, if it isn't Dizzy Dean, what is your right name? You know, the name on your bank account, on the checks you sign.
2: Oh, that's Mrs. Dizzy Dean.
0: Dizzy, you actually mean she wears the baseball pants in your family?
2: Yeah, and on her in this town, they'd look good.
0: Hey, you're playing with the Chicago Cubs, aren't you? You know, Dizzy, I was just thinking, you with Mr. Wrigley and me with Pepsodent, we're both living off gums, aren't we? Tell me, does Mr. Wrigley make you work during the off-season?
2: Does he? Bob, you know those three little green men that dance around advertising his gum?
0: Why, yes.
2: Well, this winter, there were four of us. Say, Bob, you seem to enjoy it when you were over watching our spring training. You ought to come over and visit me again on the island. Maybe next Friday.
0: I can't, Dizzy. That's the day I visit my brother on his island.
2: By the way, do you know my brother? Daffy?
0: What do you do? Use your own punctuation?
2: Listen, when I see a coma, I emphasize it.
0: What's that?
2: When I see a coma, I emphasize it.
0: Coma? I don't like to get personal. Did you ever room with Maxie Rosenblum?
2: Only when I went to Harvard.
0: Let's get back to the dull stuff. Say, Dizzy, I was sorry to hear you had a little trouble with your arm. What was the matter?
2: Well, my doctor thought it might be a bad tooth. He wanted to pull it, but fortunately, a friend of mine had told about Pepsodent toothpaste.
0: Yes, yes, go on.
2: Boy, on this program, you have to sweat for your money.
0: Well, listen to this. I know a lot about baseball myself. When I was a kid, I used to pitch for the Eagle Knob Skunks. Remember that time? Remember that time I met you? I was with the Skunks then, and you helped me quite a bit.
2: Shucks, Bob, that was nothing. Anybody could have told you about Lady Esther.
0: Well, when I played ball in those days, I used to have trouble with my batting. I'd always swing and miss.
2: Didn't you ever connect?
0: Yeah, one day I hit a long drive to the outfield. I slid in the first, then I slid in the second, then I slid in the third, then I slid in the second.
2: What'd you go back to second for?
0: My pants.

0: I got to be a pretty good batter, though. One thing those pitchers couldn't do was scare me away from the plate. I remember one fellow threw a ball straight at my head.
1: What happened, Bob?
0: I heard a rhapsody. Say, Dizzy, while you're here in Hollywood, is there anything I can do for you?
1: There sure is, Bob. I'd really like to meet Hedy Lamarr.
0: Hedy Lamarr, huh? Well, take a train to Kansas City, Diz. The line starts there.
1: I've been meaning to ask you, Bob, what's all this I hear about Hollywood wolves?
0: Oh, that's just a guy that likes to walk down Hollywood Boulevard and look at all the pretty girls and wants to talk to them and get to know them.
1: Well, I'll be darned. I'm a wolf.
0: You know, Diz, you'd be pretty popular with the girls if you were as big and strong as I am.
1: Are you kidding?
0: Wait a minute, Dizzy. I think I'm as strong as you are. Let's shake hands and see who has the strongest grip.
1: All right. Put your hand in mine. Now squeeze.
0: Now will you put it in my pocket for me? Thank you, Dizzy Dean. And Dizzy will be back with us in a few minutes, folks. And now a funny little story about a funny little fellow whose name was Alexander. The six hits and a miss, Pauline, Professor Colonna, Bill Goodman, Brendan Cavina, and Skinny Ennis' orchestra will help me tell you about Alexander the Swoosh.

0: What would I be if my father were a gopher and my mother had been a raccoon?
1: Now, let me see. I could be in a half gopher and half raccoon.
0: Gosh, that makes me a goon.
1: Check.
2: Goose, goose, Alec is a half a goose. Goose, goose, Alec is a half a goose.
3: Suppose my mother was a badger, and suppose my father was a stag.
1: I'll run that down. That's half badger and half stag? Oh, sister, that makes you... Say, you're lonesome, aren't you?
2: They're unkind, you need not mind their slander. You don't need to be disturbed.
4: The gonna cook your goosey gander.
5: Now, supposing my mother was a dragon, and let's say my father was a skunk.
1: You have that, bud. That's half dragon and half skunk?
5: You dig me.
1: Oh, brother, you ain't sober, are you, huh?
2: Smooth, smooth, Alexander is a smooth. Smooth, smooth, Alexander is a smooth.
6: Now, on my father's side, I'm a jaybird, and they say my mother was a turkey. I died very young.
1: Oh, no kidding. Half jaybird and half turkey?
6: Well, that doesn't make me very perky, does it?
2: That's our lesson for today. Teacher, can't we go and play?
1: Yeah, but look, what's half swan and half a goose?
2: We don't know.
1: Oh, what's the use? What are you laughing at, Kelowna?

0: Bob, who's that girl over there at the piano? What's she doing all alone? She looks like she hasn't got a friend in the world. Oh,
1: gosh, I feel sorry for her. As a matter of fact, she hasn't got many friends. A swell kid like that, too. I met her for the first time at Helen's about a month ago.
0: Well, what's the payoff?
1: Well, we were telling all about our lives. Heart-to-heart stuff, you know. Would have been okay over the telephone, but not face-to-face. Oh, it's a darn shame.
2: Yes, it is a shame that anyone need suffer from this kind of a whispering campaign, especially when it's usually so easy to avoid. There's no trick at all in keeping your breath sweet and pure. 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

Oh, you can really empty a studio that, Jerry. That was the entire mob and Jim the cop, ladies and gentlemen.

0: Well, folks, here we are in the ninth inning of this great baseball game. Bob's Hope team is out there in the field. There's the hit. It's a high fly ball. Hope himself is out in the field. He's going to try to get it. He's circling under it now. It's coming down. Is there a doctor in the house? Well, Bob Hope is forfeiting the game. He's going back to the locker room to see if he can sign up some better players for his ball club. We take you now to the locker room where Bob is trying to sign his star holdout.
1: Do you like to pitch far, Dizzy?
2: Sure, Chief.
1: Think you can win?
2: Sure, Chief.
1: Know what'll happen if you don't win?
2: Sure, Super Chief.
1: Well, then, we're ready to draw up your contract, Dizzy. Here's my lawyers, Blitz, Fitz, Mitz, and Barney Dean.
3: How did Barney Dean get in there?
1: He owns a fountain pen. Now, Dizzy, if you'll just sign this.
3: Now, wait a minute. I won't sign this baseball contract, Hope. I don't like it.
1: Why, there's nothing wrong with that contract. I copied it right from the one Paramount gave me.
3: That's what I don't like about it. Why should I have to carry out the garbage?
1: I don't carry out the garbage at Paramount. My nose turns up like this naturally.
3: I don't know whether I like this contract or not. Where's the part where it says how much money I get?
1: Right there in the white print. Now, come on. Now, come on, Dizzy, sign up. And remember, you'll have to abide by our training rules. You can't go out with girls, understand?
3: Listen here. If I want to go out with a girl, I'll go out with a girl, see?
1: Oh, yeah?
3: Yeah.
1: Oh, yeah?
3: Yeah.
1: Has she got a friend?
3: Never mind. Never mind, I ain't going to sign.
1: Listen, Diz, you better sign with me because right now my assistant is in New York trying to sign up one of the greatest baseball players of all time, Babe Ruth. Hello?
4: Great news. This is your assistant, Colonna, and I'm in New York talking with the Babe. She said no.
1: Professor, you're supposed to be signing up a baseball player.
4: Well, I have. I've just signed up a trained bear to play second base.
1: A bear? Colonna, that's dangerous.
4: Nonsense. This bear is trained, and I've got him eating out of my hand. In fact, I'm going to feed him a little piece of candy now, and he'll eat it right out of my hand. Here, nice bear, eat this piece of candy. Yes, boss, I've got him eating right out of my shoulder.
1: Colonna, how do you always get into foolish predicaments?
4: I got a season pass.
1: Well, you know, Diz, I really don't need you. I'm negotiating with another great pitcher. Did you ever hear about Skinny Ennis?
3: Sure, I know all about Skinny Ennis.
1: Isn't it a shame? I'll get it, Diz. Hello, Hope's Pepsodent Polecats. Our catcher's sly, our pitcher's mysterious, and we expect to win the World Series.
4: He's delirious. Listen, Hope, great news. I just found a baseball pitcher who can pitch a curve, a spitball, a drop, and a fastball all at the same time.
1: Professor, in order to do that, a player would have to have four arms. That's impossible.
4: You hear that, Joe? Is it impossible? Well, stop shaking one head yes and the other one no.
1: Professor, you signed up a baseball player who has two heads and four arms?
4: Yes, two arms face one way and two arms face the other way. It's wonderful.
1: What's so wonderful about it?
4: He could scratch himself any place.
1: Colonna, you irk me.
4: No, you irk me. You're a bigger irk.
1: Say this, look out the window. Here come the pitcher and catcher Colonna signed up for me yesterday. Let's listen to what they're saying.
5: Brenda, what is it, Copina?
6: Well, us being baseball players.
5: Yeah, but you take the game too seriously. What an argument you gave that umpire because you didn't like his decision.
6: Oh, I didn't mind his decision, but I got awful sore when he dusted home plate with my hair.
5: Yeah, at least he should have taken it off your head first. Colbina, do you really like being a baseball player?
6: Sure. Oh, I haven't had so much fun since I was in Seattle during the blackout.
5: Oh, gosh, baseball players, it's so romantic. I was out with a baseball player once. He was with the Yankees.
6: With the Yankees? Where'd you meet him, walking through Central Park?
5: No, marching through Georgia. Say, You went out with a baseball player from the house of David, didn't you?
6: Yeah. He had a great big bushy beard all over his face.
5: Did you neck with him?
6: Yeah. It's the first time I ever kissed a guy and had 2 helpings of shredded wheat. Oh, you know, every time I wanted to kiss him, he'd cry so hard tears rolled into his beard.
5: Well, what did you do when you wanted him to kiss you?
6: Oh, I'd just say, shoot the shrubbery to me, blubbery. Oh, come on. Here's Bobsy's office. Let's go in.
5: Hello, Bobsy.
1: Oh, hello, girls. And when I call you that, I'm spreading propaganda.
3: Hey, what is this?
1: Oh, Dizzy, let me introduce you formally. These are Brenda and Kabina.
3: Hello. Nice to meet all the DiMaggio boys.
6: Say, Dizzy, just put your arms around my neck and show me how to play baseball. Come on, put your arms around my neck.
1: Wait a minute. That's not baseball.
6: Every game I try to play, some wise guy's got to umpire.
1: Oh, now get out of here. I've got to talk to Diz. Say, Diz, now that I see what kind of baseball players Kelowna sent me, there's nothing I can do but hire you at whatever salary you want. It's my only chance.
3: Well, Bob, I'll sign, but only if you give me a salary of $50,000. And 10% of the gate on weekdays and 15% on Sundays.
1: Okay.
6: Gosh, Bobsy, how are you going to figure that out?
1: Oh, don't worry, Kabina. I've got this automatic adding, subtracting, and multiplying machine here. It'll add up those figures in a jiffy, and I'll finally have Dizzy signed. Here goes. I press the button on the adding machine.

0: Anybody got a pencil? Good night, ladies and gentlemen. Next week, we're going to have a big show because we're going to have the groaner, old Bing, back here. And we're really going to do a little road of some kind. I don't know. But Bing Crosby will be here next week and the regular gang. Good night.
1: Don't forget next week, ladies and gentlemen, Bing Crosby and Bob Hope. This is Bill Goodwin saying goodnight for President. 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
3: The Kraft Music Hall with Bing Crosby, John Scott Trotter and his orchestra, Marilyn Maxwell, the Music Maids and Men, Yuki, the Charioteers, and Bing's distinguished guest for this evening, from Paramount's For Whom the Bell Tolls, Katina Paxinou. And here is Bing Crosby.
4: I'm packing my grip, and I'm leaving today, 'cause I'm taking a trip.

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Yes, Lord, I'll be making new friends where the west begins and the sunset ends. 'Cause I've decided where you're

0: the Old Craft Music Hall, friends, traveling out over the two hemispheres to all our fighting men. And those at home can get into the fight, too. Not only by buying bonds, but by doing all those other things that are so essential to winning this war. Saving waste fat, turning in waste paper, donating regularly to your local blood bank, all these things are mighty important in backing up our fighters. Eh, Marilyn?
1: Oh, definitely, Bing. And speaking of fighters, are you still looking for someone to play the part of John L. Sullivan in the picture you're interested in?
0: MGM and never let you go, Max. But are you personally acquainted with any fighters?
1: Well, no, Bing. All the men I've met lately seem to be wrestlers.
0: Is that so?
2: Say, look no further, Bing. I got the man for the part.
0: Oh, you mean a man who's fast on his feet, punches with either hand, looks like an Adonis? Who is this phenomenon?
2: Well, he's your very best friend.
0: That's so.
2: A man of unlimited talent.
0: Mm-hmm.
2: And besides, steal my muscles.
0: Now listen, Shorts, this picture is going to be filled with terrific fight scenes.
2: Yeah? Look, if I get the part, what's going to be my toughest fight?
0: Getting your salary from my brother Everett. That will be a little difficult.
2: Well, if you really want a big man, why not John Scott Trotter?
3: I used to be in the ring, but I gave it up because my opponent kept hitting me and hitting me.
2: In the stomach?
0: Any place else is a clean miss.
4: Well, maybe you could play one of the fighters in the picture, Bing.
0: Oh, not me. I wouldn't be a fighter for anything in the world.
1: Oh, I just adore fighters. When I see a man in the ring, I just want to rush up and give him a great big kiss.
0: Hand me my gloves, I'll murder the bomber.
2: Well, what do you say, Bing? You gonna give me the part?
0: Yuki, my little man, you know I love you. From a safe distance, but I don't think I can give you the part. You see, this is the first movie I'll be making, and I just can't afford to take a chance.
2: Well, that's all right. It'll be the first movie I'll be making, and I just can't afford to take a chance either.
0: Sing along.
4: Oh, but Yuke, you don't fit in the picture. What Bing needs is a fighter. Of course, Lee, I don't think you can fight at all.
2: Oh, yeah?
4: Yeah.
2: Well, it so happens I have a list of six guys right here in this room I can list. And I can lick.
0: You can, huh?
2: You know what? You can read. There's six guys here in this room I can lick, and you know what?
4: Yeah.
2: Mr. Carpenter, your name has the list.
4: Oh, boy. You can lick me?
2: Yeah, put up your dukes.
0: Dr. Kildare prepared for surgery.
2: Yeah. Carpenter's going to need it. Here, take this.
0: Somebody pick Yuki up.
4: So my name heads the list. Huh?
2: All right, I'll cross your name off.
0: While Yuki revises his list together, here's Cole Porter's very beautiful new tune, I Love You.

0: Before turning to the charioteers and a jumpy little thing with a war message, here is another type of message.
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2: Say, Jack, do you know who's key to his sock?
3: Who's that, man?
2: Nobody but me.
3: What's the matter, bub?
2: Been loading up a tanker all day long. Convoy is supposed to shove off soon.
4: You know one thing, bub? You really talk too much. Now, my advice to you is...
2: What's that?
4: This.

0: sink or ship. Don't talk too much. Don't know too much. Be like King Tut.
1: Now, he won't talk, because then it's dead.

0: you, boys. In her native Greece before the war, Katina Paksenou was her country's foremost actress. After surviving the London Blitz and the torpedoing in the North Atlantic, she proceeded to win immediate stardom in the Academy Award for her performance as Pilar, the March woman, in her first American picture, For Whom the Bell Tolls. It is our pleasure this evening to welcome this grand lady and fine artist, Miss Katina Paksenou. She really created quite a character as Pilar, the fortune teller.
1: Well, it was not so difficult, Bing. You see, I studied fortune telling.
0: You dabbled in the occult in the audience?
1: No, I read Bumps in Brooklyn.
0: You specialize in bump reading, Katina?
1: Yes, and I read cards, crystals, tea leaves, mines, and I am also a notary public.
0: Track odds paid, of course.
1: I like to read minds because to me all minds are different. They remind me of fine books and good radio programs, no two of them being alike.
0: That's very interesting. What program, for instance, would Marilyn Maxwell remind you of?
1: Oh, that's easy. Life can be beautiful.
0: And Yuki?
1: It pays to be ignorant.
0: What about me?
1: One man's family.
0: Remarkable, Katina. I don't know how you do it. Yeah.
1: It's a very simple thing. Do you know anything about the occult, the weird, the eerie?
0: I don't know anything about the eerie, but I got an uncle who's a caboose on the Santa Fe. But, Katina, I have an idea. Let's pitch a tent on the pier at Ocean Park. We could open a little palm parlor, you know, be partners, huh?
1: And you'd pay me $15 a week, huh?
0: That's right. How'd you know?
1: I'm reading your mind already.
0: Here she is, Madam Katina from Pasadena. She's got x-ray eyes, boys. Read your mind right through your toupee. Have the madam tell your fortune in tea leaves. She does it in Technicolor.
2: How could she do that?
0: The lady uses orange pico. Come over. Hurry, hurry. Step right in and see the lady with the static in her attic. $1. $1 to meet an intelligent mind, 50 cents for the average mind, and 25 cents for a moronic mind.
3: How much for me?
0: Go right on in, brother. You can collect your money. Hurry, hurry, hurry. Come over. Come over. Don't crowd, folks. The madam will see you one at a time. Now, who wants to be first?
4: I am.
0: Step right this way, brother, in the tent. That's it. And here is the madam herself.
1: Welcome to the world of the supernatural.
4: Madam, maybe you can help me.
1: Well, you look like a businessman, and perhaps your trouble is that you don't understand personalities. You should learn to know men.
4: Oh, I know men.
1: Then what is your problem?
4: I want to know a few women.
0: No problem. That'll cost you a dollar, please. Hurry, hurry, hurry.
3: How do you do? How do you do? Are you all the lady who sees all?
1: Yes, but not all of you all.
0: Speak right up, bub. Lay a buck on the table and tell the madam what's on your mind.
3: Well, I had a very valuable diamond ring, and I'd like to know where it is.
0: Concentrate, madam. What happened to this young man's ring?
1: He lost it.
0: There you are, sir. Thank you very much. Next.
3: Hey, I'm back.
1: Well, young man, have you ever had your fortune told before?
3: Oh, yeah. A fortune teller once told me my face was my fortune.
0: Don't worry about it, son. Poverty is no disgrace.
3: Well, what type of a reading can I get?
0: Well, we're running a special today on hypnotism.
1: Yes, and it is quite difficult. For 10 minutes, I must stare into the face of the subject.
3: Well, how about hypnotizing me?
1: Let's change the subject.
3: Look, don't try to push me around. I'm the seventh son of a seventh son of a seventh son. Before I came along, everything in my family was in sevens.
0: Don't feel bad, son. After all those sevens, there's bound to be a snake eyes. Hurry! Hurry. Oh, I see you. Madam, here comes that beautiful, tall, blonde babe. Tell her she's going to fall in love with the next man she meets. You know what I mean?
1: Don't worry, Swami. I'll take care of everything.
5: How do you do? Could you tell my fortune?
1: Yes, my pretty one. The crystal ball tells me you are about to fall in love.
2: How could she do that?
0: The lady uses orange pico. Come over. Come over. Hurry, hurry. Step right in and see the lady with the static in her attic. $1. $1 to meet an intelligent mind, 50 cents for the average mind, and 25 cents for a moronic mind.
3: How much for me?
0: Go right on in, brother. You can collect your money. Hurry, hurry, hurry. Come over. Don't crowd, folks. The madam will see you one at a time. Now, who wants to be first?
4: I am.
0: Step right this way, brother, in the tent. That's it, and here is the madam herself.
1: Welcome to the world of the supernatural.
4: Madam, maybe you can help me.
1: Well, you look like a businessman, and perhaps your trouble is that you don't understand personalities. You should learn to know men.
4: Oh, I know men.
1: Then what is your problem?
4: I want to know a few women.
0: Wrong problem. That'll cost you a dollar, please. Hurry. How do you do? Are you all the lady who sees all?
1: Yes, but not all of you all.
0: Speak right up, bub. Lay a buck on the table and tell the madam what's on your mind.
3: Well, I had a very valuable diamond ring, and I'd like to know where it is.
0: Concentrate, madam. What happened to this young man's ring?
1: He lost it.
0: There you are, sir. Thank you very much. Next.
3: Hey, I'm back.
1: Well, young man, have you ever had your fortune told before?
3: Oh, yeah. Fortune teller once told me my face was my fortune.
0: Don't worry about it, son. Poverty is no disgrace.
3: Well, what type of a reading can I get?
0: Well, we're running a special today on hypnotism.
1: Yes, and it is quite difficult. For 10 minutes, I must stare into the face of the subject.
3: Well, how about hypnotizing me?
1: Let's change the subject.
3: Don't try to push me around. I'm the seventh son of a seventh son of a seventh son. Before I came along, everything in my family was in sevens.
0: Don't feel bad, son. After all those sevens, there's bound to be a snake eyes. Hurry! Say, madam, here comes that beautiful, tall, blonde babe. Tell her she's going to fall in love with the next man she meets. You know what I mean?
1: Oh, don't worry, Swami. I'll take care of everything.
5: How do you do? Could you tell my fortune?
1: Yes, my pretty one. The crystal ball tells me you are about to fall in love.
6: It's love.
1: He's very handsome and very generous. He will take you to all the best places. He will throw his money away on you.
0: Take it easy.
5: Well, who is this wonderful man?
1: The crystal ball is cloudy. Wait, it's clearing up. I can see his face. He's a star of pictures and radio. He's very talented and clever.
5: Oh, thank you, Madam Katina. This is wonderful. I've always wanted to meet Bob Hope.
0: That's all for the customers, madam. How about giving me a reading until business picks up?
1: All right, Swami. For you, I will call on the spirit. Quiet now.
0: I won't say a word.
1: Oh, spirit, answer me. If you hear me, signal by rapping on the table. Oh, Reginald, are you there?
0: Spooky, ain't it?
1: Hemingway, are you there? Heathcliff, are you there? Heathcliff, why don't you answer me?
7: I don't give a rap for nobody.
0: Hey, is there a message for me?
1: Wait. There's a message coming through for you.
0: Who's it from?
1: It's from one of your dead horses.
0: Hey, that's exciting. What does the message say?
1: It says, "Don't worry, Mr. Crosby. I will run next Saturday as usual."

0: marches back. 1930, the London Naval Reduction Treaty was signed. The last French soldiers of the Army of Occupation left the Rhineland. 1930, and thinking young men basking in the moonlight on the top decks of excursion boats with their best girls are saying...
1: What you holding my hand for, honey?
2: Oh, I don't know. I was just looking out at the water and wondering...
1: Wondering what?
2: What would happen if I leaned over the rail too far and fell in the water?
1: Well, I'd jump right in after you. I wouldn't even take off my clothes, and I'd have you right back on the boat.
2: Oh, gee, Harry, that's wonderful.
1: Yeah, it would be, except for one thing.
2: What's that?
1: Can't swim.
2: Gee, Harry, it's beautiful up here, isn't it?
1: Oh, sure is, and when you look at that moonlight, so bright you could read a newspaper.
2: Mm-hmm. It's so romantic. Just you and I up here, all alone.
1: Gee, Marilyn, I wish...
2: Yes, Harry?
1: I wish I had a newspaper.
2: Harry. Harry, would you like to sit in a deck chair?
1: Say, that's a good idea.
2: Should we sit in that double one together?
1: Oh, no, the single ones are more comfortable. What is that? Hold the phone. What is that boop-boop-a-doo?
2: Well, haven't you heard that new singer, Helen Kane?
1: No.
2: Well, that's the way she sings.
1: How's she go?
2: He's got boop-boop-a-doo. I never cared for boop-boop-a-doo.
1: Oh, no.
2: But he's got boop-boop-a-doo. And that's my weakness now.
1: Can you imagine anyone singing boo boo boo doop? That's silly, isn't it?
3: Sure is.
1: See, I can understand someone singing boo boo boo boo boo boo boo. That's got some sense.
2: Say, Harry, have you heard that new song? Give me something to remember you
1: by?
2: Oh,
1: yes, it sure is pretty too. I know the words, do you?
2: Sure.

0: Well, Bing, I'm a happy man today. I've achieved my ambition.
1: Anyone we know?
0: Oh, no. She was a stranger.
1: Kel Adventure.
0: Oh, Kel.
1: Kel Adventure.
0: You see, I stopped off at the grocer's this morning to save a little gas by picking up some canned goods on my way downtown.
1: Why don't you pick them up on the way home?
0: Well, grocers like to have you shop early if possible.
1: I see. Now, about your ambition.
0: Oh, yeah. Well, at last I found out exactly what a woman carries in her handbag.
1: No. Yes, how did you crack the case, Philo?
0: Elementary, what?
1: Elementary.
0: The maid in front of me at the grocery store dumped it all on the checkout counter while she looked for her ration stamps and her tokens. She held up the whole line, wasted the grocer's time, and made everybody mad.
1: Same gal gets on a streetcar, opens her bag, takes out her purse, opens her purse, takes out a $5 bill, closes her purse, puts it back in her bag, closes her bag, hands the $5 bill to the conductor, gets the change, opens her bag, takes out her purse, puts in the change, closes her purse, puts it back in her bag, closes her bag, and gets off the car.
0: Why'd she get off?
1: Car passed the corner. You know, it's tough. Really, it's tough on conductors and grocers and anybody who's rushed to have to go up against that kind of inconsiderateness.
0: Well, then you can't change women.
1: Why not? Everybody's changing these days, and so's everything. Everybody has to be a little more considerate. Why can't grocers get some of that consideration?
0: You just made friends with a lot of grocers, Ben.
1: I'm glad, because I sure like my groceries. Been managing to get them pretty regular these days, too, because guys like Jerome Kern keep writing tunes like this.

0: And that, muchachas y muchachos, is the ringer downer in the old craft music call for this time. Next jueves, same time, more fiesta with the best, including our regular merry group and featuring Cecil B. DeMille, whose story of Dr. Wassel is indeed a Technicolor triumph. Until next Thursday, hasta la vista.
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1: 31 and a half, 32, 33, 35, 40, and 10 is 50, and 50 is a pound. 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

0: 31 and a half, 32, 33, 35, 40, and 10 is 50, and 50 is a pound. At first, when you are given change in new money, it may sound rather odd. So if you're puzzled by 31 and a half, 32, 33, 35, 40, and 10 is 50, and 50 is a pound, think decimal. 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
1: What has a hazelnut in every bite?
2: Sorry!
1: And thick new chocolate for your delight?
2: Sorry!
1: Nougat and caramel golden light?
2: Sorry!
1: And don't forget the hazelnut in every bite! And again! What has a hazelnut in every bite?
2: Sorry!
1: Thick new chocolate for your delight?
2: Sorry!
1: Nougat and caramel golden light? And don't forget the hazelnut in every bite!

0: Here, do you know something? If you stop eating bird's-eye beef burgers and eat these cheap ones...
1: All right.
0: ...you'll save Mum enough money to buy me a Leeds United tracksuit.
1: Fantastic.
0: I mean, they look the same, don't they?
1: Might look the same, but they don't taste the same.
0: Ah, you can't tell the difference.
1: Well, I can. The cheap one's yours.
2: Bird's-eye. Somehow other beef burgers just don't taste the same.
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4: 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Hello.
5: Hello, Cheeky.
6: Bonsoir, what's your name?
7: Accents even.
6: Peace in our time.
5: Hello, and in today's programme we are going to take a long, hard look at Norman St. John Stevens.
7: His shirt's hanging out.
5: Is there egg on his waistcoat?
6: I can see all the little hairs up his nose.
7: I think his flies are undone.
5: Well, so much for Norman St. John Stevens. Next week, we'll be creeping up behind Mrs. Thatcher and shouting, Boo!
7: Actually, I wanted us to take a look round Cyril Smith, but we've only got half an hour.
6: Tim, who did you vote for in the last election?
7: Red Rum.
5: He's a horse.
7: Well?
5: You can't vote for a horse.
7: Well, I did, and he got in.
6: He did?
7: He did. Won by 2,000 votes and a short head. The last 3 months, he's been personal aide to the Prime Minister.
5: Nonsense.
7: It's true. It is true. He shouted. He hasn't had much effect on policy, but the roses at Chequers are coming on a treat.
5: Speaking of Chequers, that's what the Americans call drafts.
7: Why did you say that?
5: Because John's got a joke coming up.
6: Enoch Powell sent me a draft board for Christmas. Trouble is, all the squares are white.
5: Enough of this political lampooning. It's time for a meanwhile.
7: Meanwhile, in an American hospital next to the man who is having his wallet removed.
6: What seems to be the trouble?
8: Work. It's killing me. 18 hours a day, 7 days a week, 52 weeks a year. I can't take any more.
6: What do you do?
8: I'm the Osmond's dentist.
6: Hi there, who's calling?
9: Cleveland Morbid here, Tone. I'm a shift worker at British Leyland.
6: That's great, that's great. What do you do?
9: I go around all day saying, come on, shift yourself, you old...
6: Yes, yes. Yes, well now, Cleveland, do you think you know the answer to today's quiz question?
9: Yes, I think it's Tranmere Rovers in 1938.
6: Well, Tranmere Rovers is wrong. However, 1938 is wrong as well. So we'll be sending Noel Edmonds down to twinkle all over your front room. Now, for Doris and all the girls in the gusset welding shop, here is a little interlude set in a sound effects factory.
10: Hi, hello, Charlie. How's the new... Coming along.
5: Oh, sorry, I haven't had time to start on that yet. I've got to do a load of... for the arches. For that production of Richard III and a retread of... before lunch. Then they want a couple of... for any questions and a... for the live broadcast from the House of Commons.
7: Well, what's that over there?
5: Oh, don't touch that. It's the new... for Desert Island Discs.
7: Oh, no. Look at my suit. Oh.
5: Meanwhile, on a desert island...
6: Look, I know I appear strange to you. The first white man you have ever seen, and we speak different tongues. But we only have each other. We must learn to live together, get to know each other, and who knows, maybe one day start a family. Don't you see that?
11: Who's a pretty boy, then?
6: You know, a lot of people ask me if we make this up as we go along. I always say yes.
7: Why?
6: You don't think I'm going to admit to writing this rubbish, do you?
9: Well, you needn't own up to the next bit because it's Tim's Cozy Corner. Time once again for me to bring you, with my simple philosophy, a little comfort and support. A sort of intellectual truss. Ready? If you can't see each cloud's silver lining, and the rocks with wild flowers are dotted, if you can't see a frown's just a smile upside down, then why don't you go and get knotted?
12: Meanwhile, at the Old Bailey, a packed court is listening to the recorder.
13: Regina versus Belching. Oh, that's all I need after a night at the review bar.
14: Thomas Fido Belching, you are charged with disturbing the peace in that you did stand behind a nun and whistle dirty songs.
13: Prisoner at the bar, can you lend me a fiver?
9: You must be joking.
13: Guilty in the first degree. Take it away.
14: Your Honor, may I present my case to you?
13: Why not? They're not open for half an hour.
14: Thank you. These are the aftershaves. This is a new foam shave I think you'll like. Oh. And here is a cologne that smells like Henry Cooper.
13: Oh. Very nice. Very nice, too. I may have to reconsider. Counsel for the prosecution, have you anything to say?
10: Yes, my lad. The malt whiskey is in your chambers, and I have the phone number of the lady juror you fancied in the last case.
13: Ah, you'll go far. This case is swinging to and fro like a sporran in a gale. I may be forced to hear some evidence.
15: Call the rosser!
13: The rosser? The rosser? I really must insist that members of this court keep abreast of the times. Wheel in the fuzz.
14: On the night of the 15th of August, around about 10:15, I heard a great sound travel over the ground. Then it stopped, then it started again. It sounded to my ears, Your Honour, although I can only surmise, like a man from Blackheath removing his teeth and sucking the gravy from pie. Thank you.
13: Just a moment. What is your name, Constable?
14: P.C. Betjeman, Your Honour.
13: Must be a coincidence. Trick of the light. Carry on.
14: Afraid I can't, Your Honour. I couldn't find a rhyme for orange.
13: What about Tuesday?
14: All right, my place or yours.
13: What? This case is becoming a travesty. Is there any more evidence?
10: Yes, Your Honour. I would like to call a surprise witness.
13: Where?
15: Boo! Ah! Oh, that surprised you, didn't it?
13: Edna! Ah. I haven't seen you since you left me in that air raid shelter in Rotherham. Oh. Have you still got that funny rash on your back?
15: You are! Lobby me, lad, and I claim the £5.
13: We haven't got £5.
15: Well, I can rustle up £2.40 and they'll trust me till Friday at the Dutton Pullet.
13: Done! Ah. You are freed without a stain on your blouse. Oh. Last one over there buys the Scotch eggs. Oh.
6: Tips for travellers. England.
12: What to do if you fancy a holiday camp?
10: Do it on a private beach.
12: No relation. Meanwhile, in an abattoir...
6: I'll kill that cow.
12: That's what you're here for.
6: I mean the wife.
12: Why?
6: Moaning about me coming home with blood on me clothes.
12: That's part of your job.
6: This was from a darts match. Oh. Somebody said, go for the bull, and me instincts took over. I come down here and did some overtime.
12: Bullets?
6: I did.
9: Habitat Flourish, Space Vicar, Episode 1, Christianity at the Crossroads, and Noel Gordon in Heaven.
12: In last week's episode, Habitat, disguised as a rabbi, had cut off relations with Saudi Arabia. Some of the relations had complained to you know, but at the same time, the sinister Mr. Big acquired a split personality and became Mr. Biggs, mastermind of the great train robbery. He is currently dismantling the train and hiding it in a Swiss bank account. Meanwhile, Habitat receives a mysterious visitor.
14: Come in. Who may you be?
11: Are you addressing me?
14: No, the man on your back.
11: Oh, sorry.
16: If you want to know who I am, Reverend Flourish, I'll give you a clue. A fiery horse with the speed of light. A cloud of dust and a hearty hi-ho silver! Got it?
14: Of course, Dixon of Duck Green.
16: Correct. Someone is flooding Soho with counterfeit scrubbers. We think they're from outer space and we need your help.
14: What do you want me to do?
16: Disguise yourself as a man about town and see what you can find out.
14: So be it. A quick dash to my wardrobe, a rub down for my plastic dicky, and... and I'll be there, putting on my top hat, dusting off my Hoffman, and dancing in my pails.
16: Don't you mean tails?
14: I'll kill Lionel Blair. Excuse me a moment. Right, ready when you are.
16: Before we go, could we have a little chow to sustain us on the trip back? Just a bale of straw and a bucket of water will do.
14: Certainly.
16: And a pot of tea and toast for the horse.
14: Oh. And now it's me for Soho.
13: Hello, dearie. Want some fun with a naughty lady?
14: Madge, that's no way for a vicar's wife to talk. I've got to work. Mind you, if I finish early, that's another thing entirely.
13: News Chronicle, Daily Sketch, Sunday Dispatch, Reynolds News, Daily Graphic.
17: Barry, what are you doing?
12: Well, it said in the script, old newspaper seller.
17: I don't have to tell you or the audience. It meant...

0: romantic oaf. Oh. I'm going back to my first love, comedy.
1: Well, they do say you always hurt the one you love. Meanwhile, what of Habitat in a sleazy club in Soho?
2: Waiter, another bottle of Dom Perignon, please.
3: Hello, darling. Could you like to go somewhere you have never been before?
2: Waiter, cancel the champagne. I'm going to Cleethorpes.
3: Walk this way.
2: Will Habitat do the talcum powder joke? Who does Timbrook Taylor think he's kidding? Do the fake scrubbers exist? Do the Lone Ranger and Silver get home safe? Dooby dooby doo, be dooby dooby, dooby dooby doo. The answers to all these questions and less in last week's episode on this channel next week, now.
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0: On BBC Two tonight, David Attenborough will be looking at the origins of Jonathan Miller. Magnus Magnusson will be uncovering the link between David Attenborough and Jonathan Miller. David Bellamy will be examining Magnus Magnusson. Then Magnus Pike will start to examine Miriam Stoppard. Miriam Stoppard will start to enjoy it. Johnny Morris will throw a bucket of water over them. The whole programme is introduced by a tadpole. Live from Jerry Cottle's Big Top tonight on BBC Two.
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2: On ITV, Dickie Henderson and Willie Rushton in a new series, I'm Dickie, he's Willie. Incidentally, Terry Wogan will be in everything.
0: Nature Corner. Today, all you need to know about Scottish flora.
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2: The first electric light bulb was successfully used in Ireland yesterday. Up till now, they've been trying to light them with matches.
1: Meanwhile, in a galley, two slaves are talking.
4: Murder, innit?
5: Oh, it's all right for you. I only came to see my mother off.
4: Which one is she?
5: The one with the whip.
1: And now, Sir Dunstan Tamper with his readings from the Leeds Street Directory.
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0: pilot light. 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Oh, bless you, laddie. Same time next week. If you want me, I'll either be with the RSC or in the salt beef and sauna bar in Windmill Street. I shall be...
1: I say, John, was he really famous?
2: What? What?
1: You mean he was?
2: No, I couldn't hear what you said.
1: I said, was he really famous?
2: Who?
1: Sir Dunstan Tampa.
2: Oh, yes. He was associated with so many plays that didn't quite make it.
1: Well, such as?
2: Nine Little Niggers. 11 Angry Men. 10th Night. Couple of Bernard Shaw's failures. Lance Corporal Barbara. Legs and the Boy. And one of John Osborne's earliest efforts. Look sideways in a huff.
3: Is he having a hard time, then?
2: What? What?
3: Oh, he is.
2: No, I couldn't hear what you said.
3: I said, is he having a hard time, then?
2: Oh, no, his wife's got a marvellous job on telly. She's a very wealthy dwarf.
3: What does she do?
2: She's the one who hands the American Express card to people from under the camera.
1: Barry.
3: Yes?
1: I'm a bit worried about John.
3: Why, Tim?
1: I think he's going deaf.
2: What?
3: Well, I'd noticed that.
2: What?
1: We were just
2: what?
1: Saying...
2: What?
3: We were only...
2: What?
3: Just...
1: Oh, dear.
2: What?
1: What? I wasn't saying anything.
2: Didn't sound to me as if you were saying anything.
1: I wasn't.
2: What?
3: He ought to see a therapist.
2: I'd never drop all day.
3: What?
1: John, come here.
2: What?
1: You have got a Wincarnis cork in each ear.
2: I'm not daft. There's a song coming up.
3: But you're doing it.
2: Ho! Oh, where's me hanky?
4: Two, three, four.
2: What?
5: If

0: me.
1: Blimey's tone deaf as well.
2: Now, England's oldest living man, 183-year-old Jedediah Whittle, remembers. This week, Oscar Wilde.
3: What?
2: Oscar Wilde.
3: Where? Oh, watch out, dear.
2: You're going to talk about him.
3: Who?
2: Oscar Wilde.
3: Ah, yeah. Lady Windermere. Dorian Gray. George Formby. No. Cafe Royal. And fairy cakes. witty swine. Great man of the English theatre. Poof, you know.
2: Jedediah Whittle, thank you.
3: Keep your hand on your holiday money.
2: Yes. Thank you so much. Next week, Elton John.
4: It's a little bit funny.
2: Well, put some ointment on it.
5: Meanwhile, in Elton John's front room.
2: Come in.
6: You rang, sir?
2: No.
6: Oh.

0: Oh, just a minute.
1: Yes, sir.
0: You're fired.
1: Yes, sir.
2: This is the story of a man, an outcast from society, a man alone.
3: A Brentford supporter.
2: Shut up. A man who, while paying his debt to society, chanced upon a relationship that was to change his life. Gingivitis Films, in conjunction with the British Dental Association, present...
3: The Yak Man of Wormwood Scrubs.
1: Gordon Jellyneck Tawdry, you have been found guilty of operating an electric carving knife without a rear light. No decent joint of meat is safe as long as you are at liberty. I hereby sentence you to 3 months penal servitude. Take him away, Ariadne.
4: Right. Come on, Tawdry, Wormwood Scrubs for you.
2: Here, thingy, and whoever you are. Here's your new cellmate, what's his name?
5: A small man with hay fever looked Tawdry up and down, but mostly up as he was only 4'6".
4: Achoo!
2: Okay, sucker, they call me Little Sneezer, see? You do just as I say, and we'll get along. This is Squirt, my sidekick. I call him that because when I lose my temper, I kick him sideways. Achoo!
1: Hello?
5: I'm Tawdry.
1: Hello, Audrey.
5: I'm a bit of a loner. Tawdry, a hardened criminal since his first offence, stabbing a midwife in the ankle at the age of 3 minutes, settled quickly into the prison routine.
2: See here, Squirt. Tawdry's becoming more and more of a loner. What are you laughing at?
1: I'm not laughing, I was just going to say he is.
2: Most of the day he spends on his...
1: I know what you mean, on his babur, on his babur.
2: On his babur. On his
1: babur. On his bunk.
5: Oh, it's lonely here. I can't get on with those two. I'd be better off talking to that yak in the corner. Hello, little fellow. I think I'll call you Joey. I think you and I could be friends.
1: Yes, Sneezer.
2: Yeah.
1: That Tawdry's a bit of a cunning devil.
2: Why?
1: I looked under his pillow when he went out for a pint of milk, and he's got a pet yak under there.
2: Go fetch it for me while I.
1: I thought you were going to... You did. He's a big... beast, Sneezer.
2: Yeah. Here, boy. Sit. Beg. Die for Vanessa Redgrave. Here, Squirt. Tawdry's trained this thing. I got a great idea.
5: What are you doing with Joey?
2: Hi, Tawdry, we got a surprise for you.
1: Tawdry exploded. As a result, there was no one to feed the yak and it died. Good night. Sir Archie.
3: Sir Archie.
2: Night, Cheeky.
1: Hello, Cheeky. Star Tim Brooke Taylor, Barry Cryer, and John Junkin. The script was by John Junkin and Barry Cryer. Music by the Dennis King Trio, and the program was produced by David Hatch.

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0: with Harry H. Corbett as Harold and Wilfred Bramble as Albert. And this week, come dancing.
1: Oh, God, what a life. That's the truth, it's not even time to go to bed yet. Hark at him honking his head off. Oh, what a depressing house. It don't only look like a pigsty, it sounds like one. Wish I'd gone to Hampton Court now with Dolly Clackett. I wonder if Henry VIII used to get fed up like this at Hampton Court. I bet he didn't have Anne Boleyn spark out on a settee driving him home. Mind you, that's probably why he had her head off. Got bored stiff on Sunday afternoon and chop chop, and that was her gone.
2: No, I mean,
1: it couldn't have been bored. I mean, all the people he had round him, Cramer, Thomas Cromwell, Paul Schofield, all that mob. Great minds, stimulating company. Oh, God, blimey. He'd be the first one for a chopper, he would. I don't know, though, you could get through that neck with a fish slice. Hampton Court. No, it couldn't have been like this. No, there'd be minstrels playing. Ladies in waiting, all showing out. Courtiers camping up and down the stairs with their coloured stockings on. Aha! Who is this approaching the royal throne? Me noble Lord Sussex, Wessex and Essex. And a wee bit Brahms and Liszt by the look of it. Aha, what news from Canterbury, my lord? Ah, shut up, you old twit. And what is this? You bear a present from Cardinal Wolsey? Another pair of socks, no doubt. Oh, I'm bored. Bored. Anyway, he is bored. Bring on the court jesters. Dum-dum-dum-dum-dum. I say. What's grey with a big trunk? I don't know. What is grey with a big trunk? A mouse going on holiday. Chop his bloody head off. Oh, get in there. Right, come on, lads. A quick gallop round Bushy Park. Yes, that's it. Deer hunting. A quick lance straight up his arse. Back home onto the fire for a roast up. Marvellous. Bones flying all over the room. Hitting the walls from all directions. Great goblets of claret coming out of your ear holes. Bodices and periwinkles are being ripped off. Grab yourself a quick handful and straight up to bed. Oh, that's the way we should live. Oh, what a life. He's not bothered. Look at him. The playboy of the Western world. He looks forward to Sundays, he does. A square foot of Yorkshire pudding, half a tin of Bartlett pears and off to Kip. Life's so simple for him, isn't it? He's got no worries, no problems. He don't realise that while he has been asleep, another 500,000 Chinese has been born. He don't realise that. Oh, I wish I was a wooden head like him. Smug, self-satisfied, complacent, narrow-minded, bigoted, little git. I'd love to put a pillow over his ugly little face.
3: Shall I do it? Just for the kicks? Yes, why not?
1: Why did you do it, Mr. Steptoe? I was bored, me lad. Nothing more, nothing less. I cared nothing for him. I stamped out his life as I would a fly, because I'm superior. I'm superior to everybody. I care not for your petty rules, Taha.
3: Dad, are you awake?
1: Dad? You didn't hear me, did you? No, of course he didn't. Rotten stinking little cloth ears.
4: You just fraud! That poxy bird, I'll throttle it! Where's that hammer? Come on out! I'll kill you! Come on out!
1: All right, then stay there, and you'll never come out again. Where those nails? Right.
5: Hey, what's going on?
6: Hey, what are you doing with my cock? Stop it!
5: I'm walling it up. I can't stand it anymore. All day long, every hour, that stupid stuffed bird pops out.
6: Cuckoo, cuckoo, cuckoo, cuckoo!
5: It's got to be mad! Mad! It's got to be mad!
6: Stop it! Stop it, you smash it! Leave it alone! What's the matter with you?
5: What did you bring it in here for? I hate it. I can't stand cuckoos. I'll smash it. Let go of the hammer, all
6: right? Harold, don't hit me. I'm not a cuckoo. I'm your dad. I'm your dad.
1: My dad. What? My dad. Where am I? Dad?
7: Are you all right, Harold?
1: Oh, I'm sorry, Dad. I don't know what come over me. You nearly got one across your beak there, didn't you? I'm so sorry.
7: What's the matter with you? You're not ill, are you?
1: I'm all right. I just can't stand sudden noises, that's all. Makes me jump.
7: Sound like a clock.
1: It's diabolical, that thing. Every hour it comes out, squawking his head off. I sit here for 55 minutes waiting for it to come out again. Bracing myself. Then I forget all about it. Then bang, out he comes again. Cuckoo, cuckoo, cuckoo, cuckoo, he's on me body.
7: Your nerves must be a bad way.
1: There's nothing wrong with my nerves. You leave me alone.
7: It's not natural getting upset like that over a cuckoo clock. I think you ought to go and see a doctor.
1: There's nothing wrong with me.
7: You're upset, aren't you?
1: No, I'm not.
7: Yes, you are. You're upset about something.
1: I'm not upset about anything.
7: Yes, you are. I know what it is. You're upset because I guessed more prices than you did in going for a song.
1: Oh, that is the most ridiculous thing I have ever heard. Do you think I would get upset over a stupid thing that... Besides, you didn't.
7: Yes, I did.
1: You didn't. If you cast your mind back, you remember we was level pegging 10.6.
7: Yeah.
1: Then the last item come up and you said it was worth £7,500.
7: That's right.
1: And I said it was worth £7,200. And how much did Arthur Nagus say it was worth?
7: 25 quid.
1: Well, there you are. I was the nearest. 15-10, I won.
7: You can't count that. We was both wrong.
1: But you was more wrong than me. And that makes all the difference in business. If a bloke had come in here offering us that, you would have given him 7,500 quid, wouldn't you? Whereas me, I would have got it 300 quid cheaper.
7: It's still only worth 25 quid.
1: That is not a point. I was nearer than you, so shut up.
7: Well, there's something wrong with you.
1: There's nothing wrong with me, so don't keep on.
7: Are you regular?
1: Mind your own business.
7: Well, that sometimes puts people in a bad mood.
1: I'm not in a bad mood.
7: Well, you're very irritable.
1: I'm not irritable. I am never... Stop fiddling with your watch!
7: I was only winding it up.
1: You're always winding it up. It is supposed to go for 8 days. Leave it alone. You've got some very annoying habits, you have. Honestly... You'd get on the Archbishop of Canterbury's Bristols, you would. What do you have to wake up for? Go back to sleep.
7: Do you want a cup of tea?
1: No.
7: It's just as well. We haven't got any milk.
1: Then why did you ask?
7: I forgot.
1: Oh, God.
7: What's wrong, Harold? I don't like seeing you like this. Is it me?
1: No. I ain't got nothing to do with you, Dad. Just leave me alone. I'll be all right.
7: Well, why don't you go out then? Why don't you go down to the Skinner's Arms?
1: Don't want to go down to Skinner's Arms. I'm fed up with the Skinner's Arms. Same faces, same jokes, same opinions, if they've got any. It's a rotten pub. It must be the worst pub in London.
7: Well, go down to the Beehive then.
1: The Beehive? Have you been down there lately? It's diabolical. It's been discovered, that place has. The half a bit of the gate has moved in. The Monty Python mob. You can't move in a car park for Triumph Spitfires. What are you having, Daphne, darling? Oh, righty-ho. Oh, 6 hours of cooking, please. Oh, I say, get me a scotch egg whilst you're there, Rodney. Ha, ha, ha, ha, ha, ha. Oh, jolly God. The future ruling classes, they are, mate. I'd like to smash their smug little faces in. I think I prefer the Hell's Angels to them.
7: Well... What about the ship and shovel, then?
1: You're joking. It's full of Hell's Angels.
7: Not in the lounge.
1: I don't like the lounge.
7: They've got the amateur talent contest tonight.
1: I don't care.
7: You could do your impression of Tom Jones.
1: I don't want to do my impression of Tom Jones.
7: It always goes well. Some of them down there reckon you're better than he is.
1: Then how come I never wins it, then? That little twit always wins it. That little puff in the see-through shirt. The landlord fancies him, that's why. That's ridiculous, him doing Tom Jones as well, on the same bill. I mean, it's not right. I thought he was going to do Lulu the way he walked up there.
7: Perhaps he won't be there tonight.
1: I'm not going down with a ship and shovel, so don't keep on.
7: There's bingo at the Odeon.
1: Oh, for God's sake, don't turn it in, leave me alone.
7: Perhaps you're suffering from night starvation.
1: What do you mean by that?
7: That's it, isn't it? Of course it is.
1: Beg your pardon?
7: It's a bird.
1: I don't know what you're talking about.
7: Some bird's giving you the elbow.
1: It's got nothing to do with a bird.
7: Oh, yes, it is.
1: I don't know what you mean.
7: I should have guessed. Well, that explains it. He's been blown out by a bird.
4: All right, take the bird. Now you know. You satisfied? All right.
1: No, I don't want to talk about it.
7: When did she blow you out?
1: She hasn't blown me out.
7: Well, what are you hanging around here for? Go out and give her one.
1: Father, I would deem it a great favour if you would refrain from using that kind of language when referring to Jane. She is an extremely nice person.
7: You mean, not like the slags you normally go out with?
1: If you must put it like that, no. She's not like the slags I usually go out with. She's a very sweet and lovely girl. And I happen to be extremely fond of her.
7: Then why aren't you out with her instead of sitting around here making my life a misery? Go out with your Joan or June or whatever her name is.
1: Jane.
7: Jane, then.
1: I can't. She's gone dancing.
7: Who? With Tarzan?
1: She's not going with anybody. She goes on her own.
7: Well, that should be a laugh.
1: She's a member of a dancing club. She's mad about dancing. She goes dancing every night. That's all she lives for. Dancing. That's the trouble.
7: Why?
1: I can't dance. That's me scrubbed out, isn't it?
7: Yeah, lots of blokes can't dance.
1: Well, I told her I could, didn't I? I told her I was a gold medalist. I told her I'd dance for South London on television, didn't I?
7: Well, what you going to tell her that for?
1: Oh, well, you know how it is. When you meet a bird, you try to establish some common ground, don't you? You know, chat her up. Lay a bit of sand down. I just got carried away, that's all. Now she's expecting me to partner her in the West London finals. Foxtrot, Quickstep and the Argentinian Tango. I'm still struggling with the okey-cokey. I'll just have to forget about her, that's all. I can't see her again. It's all over. That's all there is to it. It's all over before it started. The best-looking bird I ever met in my whole life. Oh, well, I'll get over it. I expect.
7: You don't half give up easy, don't you? You want everything handed to you on a plate, don't you? You have to work for things in this life. If you want a bird, you've got to put yourself out a bit, haven't you? I met a lovely girl once. Potholer, she was.
1: A what?
7: A potholer. I didn't mess about. I learned how to pothole, didn't I? Well worth it was, too.
1: You did all right, did you?
7: What? I bet I'm the only bloke around here who's had it away 600 feet below Wiltshire. You take my tip. Have a go. Learn how to dance. Have some lessons.
1: No, I can't learn to dance. We're not my age. Not in front of all them people. I feel all right, Burke.
7: All right, then. I'll teach you.
1: You?
7: Yeah. I don't only do potholing. I used to put myself around.
1: I don't be ridiculous. I don't want to learn to do the lancers.
7: Don't you kid yourself, mate. I can do all the modern stuff. I often have a thrash around down at the Derby and Joan Club. Some of them old biddies down there. By the time I finish twisting with them, their corsets are on the wrong way. Come on, move the table.
2: What for?
7: Well, we'll give you a crash course.
1: No,
7: by the end of the week, you'll make Lionel Blair look like a baby elephant. Come on, stand here. Next to me.
1: No, I don't want to.
7: Stand here.
1: Oh, all right.
7: Now, we'll start off with the waltz. It's very simple. Watch me. Forward with the left foot, sideways with the right foot, close, left foot to right foot, forward with the right foot, sideways with the left foot, close, right foot to left foot. Now, you do it, side by side. Hold my hand. Forward with the left foot.
1: Forward with the left foot.
7: Sideways with the right foot.
1: Sideways with the right foot.
7: Close left foot to right foot.
1: Close the left foot to the right foot.
7: Forward with the right foot. Sideways.
1: Forward
7: with
1: the right foot. Sideways with the left foot. Hang on. Look at my legs, they're all twisted. And that can't be right, can it?
7: Oh, yeah, no, your right foot, your neck.
1: Oh, what? Oh, yeah. Right
7: one,
1: foot.
7: One, two, three. It's a pity she's not a potholer. I think we'd stand a better chance.
1: Oh, it's no good, Dad. I just ain't got no natural rhythm.
7: Don't give up. We've only just started. Come over here. Put your arms around me.
8: I didn't know you cared.
7: Hand round my waist, the other end up here.
8: Right.
7: But if she's wearing a low-cut dress, where do you put your hand? Low-cut at the back.
8: Yeah.
7: Where do you put your hand?
1: Come on. Well, I don't know.
7: You don't put it anywhere. You rest your thumb lightly against your vertebrae.
1: Ooh.
7: And then keep the rest to yourself, like so. Right? Same steps. Away we go. One, two, three. Hold me tighter.
8: Taking you home tonight.
7: After the dancing is smooth. You haven't been there yet, mate.
8: Oh, the lucky boy, what's going your way? To kiss you goodnight on your doorway.
1: Oh, cool. Kiss me.
7: Concentrate on what you're doing.
8: One, two, three. You come here often?
7: Two, three.
1: No! I'm sorry, Dad. What did I do wrong?
7: You dropped on my foot. That's what you did wrong. Oh, blimey, I'll have toes like globe artichokes in the morning. Honestly, it's easier turning the horse around.
1: All right, then, let's forget it.
8: I said it was no good.
7: No, no, no. We'll give it another go. Look, take your Wellington boots off. Right, first position. After three. One, two, three, go. One, two, three.
8: How we dance free.
7: We dance.
8: And we dance.
7: Cause
8: the room had no bed.
7: Oh, shut up. Keep the rhythm going. Oh, one, two, three. One, two, three.
8: One, two, three. One, two, three.
7: And...
8: Slide. A turn around to get the slide. Very good. It's coming on nicely.
7: You're improving every day.
9: Excuse me. £1.20, please. I didn't catch you on Friday.
1: Oh, good morning, milkman.
9: Morning.
1: We was dancing.
9: Yes.
1: The Argentinian tango.
9: Very nice.
1: That's all we was doing. Just dancing.
9: It's nothing to do with me, sir. What you do in the privacy of your own home is entirely up to you. My job's to deliver milk.
1: My dad's teaching me how to dance.
9: I see.
1: I was just having a quick lesson before I go to work.
9: Very good idea. Go to work on a dance. I'm going to suggest that to my missus. Quick the leader after breakfast. Lovely.
1: Just how much do I owe you?
9: £1.20. If you've got your handbag, Andy.
1: How is it, like a knuckle sandwich?
9: Just a joke, sir, just a joke.
1: Well, watch it. £1.20, I believe.
9: Thank you. Good morning. Just a suggestion, sir.
1: What now?
9: When you come out of the backbreaker, instead of the normal turn, why not try the run round?
1: The run round?
9: Yeah, look, here, I'll show you. Look, put your arms around me now.
1: Now, round, then off again.
9: Yes, it always slays on that one, does.
1: Oh, that's good, isn't it? Oh, I like that one.
7: Hi, who's teaching him, you or me?
9: I'm sorry, sir, I was just trying to be helpful.
7: Well, mind your own business and get back on your rounds.
9: Beg your pardon, good morning. I could have danced all night. I could...
7: Saucy pillock. Wait till he finds out what's in his empties tomorrow morning.
1: Well, I must admit, that was a very good step he taught me.
7: Rubbish. It's much too flash for you. It's all right here on the carpet. You try it on a slippery dance floor, mate, and you'll finish up with your head through the drum. Right. Now, what have you learned so far? The waltz, quick step,
1: the tango,
7: the mods and march, and Simple Simon Says, and That's not bad in 3 days.
8: I still can't get over you knowing all them dances.
7: No, I've been dancing all my life. I've always had educated feet. Born dancing, I was. I was going to take it up for a living. I remember when I was 13 years old, I sneaked out of the house one night and went down to Shepherd's Bush Empire and auditioned for the pantomime, Humpty Dumpty. And when I'd finished, Mary Lloyd came up to me.
8: Mary Lloyd?
7: Yeah, Mary Lloyd, mate. And she said to me, "What's your name, my little man?" "Albert," I said. "Well, Albert," she said, "come and sit on my knee. I want to talk to you."
8: Yeah.
7: She did. I always remember that. Big bristles, she had. "Albert," she said, "in all my years on the stage, I've never seen anything like that. You moved across that stage like Sarah Bernhardt."
8: Date. Sarah Bernhardt had a wooden leg.
7: Did she? That rotten cow. And all these years I thought she'd fancied me. I wondered, well, we've never heard of it before. Yeah, what does she know about dancing anyway?
8: I should think a lot.
7: Rubbish. Look, son, what I'm giving you is the straight-up 100% Victor Sylvester. Believe me, I know what it's all about. And now I'm going to show you the cha-cha-cha. When you've mastered that, you've done the lot. You can take your rightful place in any ballroom in the land. Right, what's this? 1, 2, 3, and 1, 2, 3.
4: Go on, go on. Now you've gone trick the town there. Scorch the carpet, son. Well, you're smoking, boy, you're smoking.
8: All right, how do I look? Are me tails hanging right? Is the number on me back straight?
7: Yeah, you look lovely. Oh, that's it then. I've taught you all I know.
8: I hope I don't let her down.
7: You won't let her down. You're a lovely dancer. You've got natural rhythm.
8: Yeah.
7: Just relax, listen to the tempo, flash the choppers as you go past the judges, and if you fall, don't worry. Just pick yourself up and carry on.
8: I'm frightened dead.
7: If she's half as good as you are, you'll skate it.
8: Yes, well, I'd better go. But we takes the floor at 8:30. Are you sure you won't come?
7: No, I might make you nervous. I'll wait here and we'll have a drink out of the cup when you get back.
8: Cheerio, Dad, and thanks again.
7: Cheerio, son. Here, show us your fist tail before you go.
4: Right. 1, 2, 3. Oh, God.
7: What's wrong?
4: Oh, look what I'm trodden. Oh, why don't you keep this yard clean?
7: Well, that's luck, that is. Leave it.
4: I'm going to the orchard ballroom, Pearly, not a barn dance. Well, ta-ta. I've got to go. I'll see you later.
7: Good luck, son. I hope you win. That's the first time I've been able to help him in all these years. I'll teach him the Paso Doble next week. Yump-diddly-dump-diddly-dump-dump-dump-diddly-dump-diddly-dump-dump-dump-dump-dump-dump-dump-dump-dump-dump-dump-dump-dump-dump-dump-dump-dump-dump-dump-dump-dump-dump-dump-dump-dump-dump-dump-dump-dump-dump-dump-dump-dump-dump-dump-dump-dump-dump-dump-dump-dump-dump-dump-dump-dump-dump-dump-dump-dump-dump-dump-dump-dump-dump-dump-dump-dump-dump-dump-dump-dump-dump-dump-dump-dump-dump-dump-dump-du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

0: back early. 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Where's the cup?
1: I haven't got either of them, have I? They've both gone to somebody else.
0: Well, what happened then?
1: We were disqualified. That's all your fault.
0: Mine? What did I do?
1: You taught me the woman's steps, you daft pillock. You did. It was a farce. We stepped onto the floor. I took hold of her. The band started up and we both went backwards. We finished up at opposite ends of the ballroom. I mean, the band couldn't play for laughing. She burst into tears. And her mother belted me round the ear with a roll copy of the Ballroom Express. I've never been so humiliated in my life. You did it deliberately. You knew something like this was going to happen.
0: I didn't. I never thought about it. I've only ever taught birds before.
1: That's another romance that messed up for me. 8 days of non-stop practice. And when it's all over, the only person I can dance with is you. How good is that?
0: I was only trying to help.
1: Well, don't. In future, mind your own business. You keep away from me. I just won't be left alone. What about you? Up to here. I'm in a bad mood. If you know what's good for you, if you want to keep on living, keep out of sight. Don't make a noise, neither not a sound. Don't even breathe heavy, understand?
0: Yes!
1: Right. I'm going to bed. Good night.
0: Good night. I'll kill that man, you kind of! I'll get my shooting! I'll kill it!
1: Good night, Peter.

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0: last trip, did you discover what the Earth people eat? They eat a great many of these. They peel them with their metal knives. Boil them for 20 of their minutes. Then they smash them all to bits. They are clearly the most primitive people.
1: For MASH, get smash.
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3: 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You can eat polo without other people hearing. Try sucking them, dear Henry.
2: I can't, I've already crunched them all.
0: On your last trip, did you discover what the Earth people eat? They eat a great many of these. They peel them with their metal knives. Boil them for 20 of their minutes. Then they smash them all to bits. They are clearly the most primitive people.
1: For MASH, get smash.
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1: 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After I've been working...
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1: You don't mean...
0: Polo mints.
1: Yum, yum.
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0: Well, darlings, this is the one big show that I've been waiting for all season. Did you get a load of all those wonderful men NBC lined up for me? I got half of mine not to take the money this week. That's the half I'm sending to a psychoanalyst. Well, I was the only woman on this show until at the last moment some smart aleck booked in that gorgeous gal, Julie Wilson, to sing. Until then, it was a wonderful week, rehearsing with all the divine men and holding hands, and going out to dinner and holding hands, and dancing with them and holding them off. Of course, I expect my check this week will be practically all withholding. But, you know, men, towards the end of the week, they became almost unmanageable, kissing and hugging and really acting disgustingly. Honestly, I don't see how that Julie Wilson can stand it. Men, they're all alike.
1: Not me, Miss Bankhead. I ain't alike.
0: Slapsy Maxie Rosenblum. Now, Maxie, you haven't forsaken me for Julie Wilson.
1: I don't think so. What does forsaken mean?
0: Well, I mean, you haven't given me up for Julie.
1: Ah, nah. I don't go out of my class. You're more my weight.
0: Look, Rosenblum, don't start any fights with me. Oh, by the way, how many fights did you have in your career?
1: 418.
0: Any of them with men?
1: Yeah, some of them.
0: Well, I've been on this program only 12 weeks, and believe me, darling, I've had more fights than that.
1: Well, you ain't gonna fight with me. I'm not fighting no more.
0: Well, now that you're out of the fight game, Maxie, what are you doing with yourself?
1: Well, I have been playing nightclubs. I've just been down at Baltimore. Oh, I go over very big with them Baltimoreans.
0: Well, what do you do to divert your cafe clientele?
1: What?
0: Maxie, I know that you'll pardon me, and I mean no offense, but I notice that you talk rather peculiarly. I mean, did you ever get hit hard in the nose with a boxing glove?
1: Yeah, that's right. It's still up there.
0: Well, darling, I would have given anything to have seen you in one of your fights. What was your best punch, Maxie?
1: Well, I used to have a left jab and a right hook. I used to call it my Sunday punch.
0: Oh, did you win many fights with your Sunday punch?
1: They never let me fight on Sundays.
0: Why, of course not, darling. That's my night. But tell me, Maxie, I'm a little confused. Now, are you the one who was involved with that long count in Chicago?
1: No, but once I was mixed up with a short count that's been Detroit.
0: Ah, a romance, Maxie?
1: No, I boxed her.
0: Well, the fight game must be pretty tough in spite of the big money you can make.
1: Yeah, and it's worse today. Today, prices are so high. Years ago, you could get a piece of steak for 20 cents and put it on one eye. And get another piece of steak for the other eye for 20 cents.
0: And that's how you got your 20-20 vision?
1: What?
0: Maxie, why do you keep saying wah all the time?
1: Listen, Tallulah, when I get a hold of a one-syllable word, I really use it.
0: I'll throw the towel in for the moment, Maxie. I'll see you later, darling, but right now I might as well get this over with. Ladies and gentlemen, as much as I hate to admit it, one of the most beautiful and talented song stylist who will sing For Every Man There's a Woman, Miss Julie Wilson, accompanied by Meredith Wilson and his... Judith? Judy Wilson and... Oh, so that's how she got on this show. Sing, sister, sing.

0: Well, Julie, that was a beautiful song, and you sang it beautifully. And you must come and see us again some year. Now, ladies and gentlemen...
1: Oh, just a minute, Tallulah. If you don't mind, I have a date with somebody, and I'd like to wait until he's finished with his part of the show.
0: Well, darling, why don't you go home, and I'll have him telephone you off the show. Which one is it?
1: Rudy Valet.
0: All right, I'll have him megaphone you. So why don't you get into the rest of that dress and go on home, darling? There's only room on this show for one glamorous woman.
1: Yes, I know. So I'll wait.
0: Look, Julie, it is quite obvious that the only reason you're on this show is because you happen to be related to Meredith Wilson.
1: But we're not related. Meredith spells Wilson with two L's. I spell my name with one L.
0: Well, you got the L out of that once. Why don't you say it?
2: I've been looking for you, Miss Wilson. I hope I haven't kept you waiting.
0: Ah, Rudy Valet. Oh, Rudy, it's so nice seeing you again, darling. I've just been...
2: Excuse me, madam. Miss Wilson. As per our telephone conversation of Saturday, January 27th, when I called you person-to-person, evening rates... From the Sheraton Biltmore Hotel in Providence, Rhode Island, where I'm currently appearing, this is to confirm our dinner engagement for this evening.
0: A new paragraph.
2: May I recommend several restaurants for your consideration? The Hollywood Brown Derby, the McFadden Deauville, Miami Beach, or if you prefer someplace closer, Child's.
0: Choice of one, no substitution.
1: Child's. Why Child's?
2: Why not Child's? I've been eating in Child's for a long time. I'm a man of habit. When I find something that pleases me, I stick with it. I've been with the same barber for 15 years. I've been with the same tailor for 21 years. As far as restaurants go, for the past 18 years, I've been with Childs.
0: Congratulations. Have a cigar.
1: Well, all right, Rudy. Any place you say is all right with me.
2: Obviously.
0: Look, sporty. What happened to that dinner engagement we had for tonight?
2: We had no dinner engagement, Miss Bankhead.
0: Well, obviously, you didn't read your contract. If you will hold your contract up and light a match back of Clause 7...
2: I never see the contracts. My lawyers take care of that. Appleby, Cranshaw, Bates, and Walsh. If you'd care to have dinner with them, you...
0: Choice of one again, huh?
3: What's the matter, Tallulah? This guy making trouble for you?
0: We had a dinner engagement, Maxie, and now he suddenly decided to take out Julie.
3: Oh, yeah? Listen, you can't do that to Tallulah. I'll tell you apart. I'll beat your brains out, if I had any. I'll tear you to pieces, and don't think I can do it.
1: Well, stop shaking your fist at me. I didn't do anything. It's Rudy Valet.
3: Oh, excuse me.
2: I'm the culprit.
3: What?
2: Culprit, that's why. And I'd advise you not to engage in fisticuffs. Why?

0: Very well, here we go. Defend yourself.
1: Don't worry about me. I'll take care of myself. You just take care of yourself.
0: I can take care of myself.
1: Well, I can take care of myself.
0: I can take care of myself as well as you can take care of yourself.
1: Well, just so you'll take care of yourself.
0: I'll take care of myself.
1: Okay, take care of yourself. I'll be seeing you.
2: Look dull. Feel dull. And that certainly was the dullest fight I ever saw.
0: I'm sorry I lost my temper, Tallulah. When aroused, I'm like some magnificent savage jungle beast.
2: Well, music hath charms, they say. So how about soothing yourself with some music, darling?
0: Yes, I'd like to sing a song with lyrics by Milton Berle. You took me out of this world when you took me in your arms.
2: Well, soothe yourself.

0: Rudy, darling, you certainly stirred up fond memories. As I was listening to that beautiful, familiar nose of yours, voice of yours.
1: Now, Tallulah, I'll take it from anybody else, but don't tell me that you heard me sing as a little girl.
0: Oh, did you sing as a little girl, darling? Oh, well, you must tell me about that sometime. But you know what I was thinking as I listened to you sing just now? I was thinking, this is the man who practically started radio.
1: That's strange. I was thinking, this is the woman who's finishing it off.
0: Being the actress I am, I continue quite casually. Rudy, I was thinking of those days in radio when everything was new and exciting, and how you played such a big part in making it so. You don't know it, darling, but I was really one of your most ardent fans.
1: Really?
0: When you left radio, and as time went on, everything seemed to have gone flat. I miss so much hearing you sing, "My time is your time. Your time is my time."
1: Yes, time has certainly gone flat.
0: I don't think I missed a single program you ever did, Rudy.
1: Well, thank you, and I don't think I missed a single play you ever did, Tallulah.
0: And I followed your career avidly for years.
1: Thank you, and I followed your career avidly for years.
0: And here you are today, just as youthful and handsome as ever.

0: you, and I don't think I missed a single play you ever did.
1: Look, Valley, why don't you get lost? Go on television, for instance.
0: As a matter of fact, I've been thinking that television might be pretty good for my talents.
1: Yes, I suppose so, if your talents happen to be wrestling. All I've ever seen on television is wrestling and more wrestling. Now, that's not theater. At least not the theater I knew when I first came to New York. Darling, did I ever tell you about the first day I came to New York to go on the stage?
0: Yes.
1: It was a warm summer's day. I remember it was a Monday. I decided I was going to conquer Broadway if it took me the whole day. I was 16 years old, darling. And that was the very first year I was 16. Oh, what a lovely age, 16 years. There I was, fresh from a little town in Alabama, and really pretty nervous about the whole thing. Well, I walked into the producer's office and was stopped cold by his secretary. Hello, Sugar. I'd like to see Mr. Bradley. No, it's just a friendly visit. Is he in, Sugar? He's what? A visit today auditioning actress for his play. Well, now, I declare you. You know what, Sugar? While I'm here being friendly, I might as well audition for the play myself. Tomorrow? Well, why should I come back tomorrow? No, I haven't got a sore throat today. Now, you just tell Mr. Bradley I'm here, will you, Sugar? My name? Tallulah Bankhead. What do you mean, is that the best I can make up? Now, look here. Down where I come from, the name Bankhead is respected and revered. While we Bankheads fought in the war between the states, the history of the South is filled with the deeds of the Bankheads. What? Yes, I know the war is over, but you don't have to take it out on me just because we won. And don't think you can just sit there insulting me just because you keep calling me darling. Oh, you do? To everybody? Well, now that sounds real nice for a Yankee. Now you just tell Mr. Bradley I'm here. Now you just tell him Sugar is here. He'll remember. No, not Miss Sugar. Honestly, you Northerners sure do talk crazy. Now, you just pick up that phone, honey, and you just tell him I want to see him. No, I did not say I fought in the Civil War. It was the war between the states. And I did not fight in that one either. Now, don't you sweet talk me with that, darling. I'm going in there myself, and don't you try and stop me, darling, this and darling that. I never heard so many darlings, that silly Northern cuss. Why, hello, Mr. Bradley, darling. Why, of course you remember me, darling. Don't you remember you in Alabama, Montgomery, darling? I came backstage to see you, and we talked about my going to the theater, and we discussed the beautiful South and Robert E. Lee. No, I am not Robert Montgomery. Well, darling, I just thought I'd drop in and audition for your play, Sugar. I mean, darling. Experience? What do you mean by that crack? Oh, have I been on stage before? Well, not exactly on the stage, darling. But I've been quite active in the little plays we put on for charity down south. Well, I've always been in charge of selling tickets in the booth. Well, I've always wanted to be in the plays, but the girl said I made such a nice appearance in the booth. No, I did not say that I appeared with booze. Now, you look here, Mr. Bradley. Now, listen, honey. I think it'd be real cozy if you took a personal interest in little old me. I'm here all alone in this big city, and I just think you're just the man to... Please, Mr. Bradley. Why, no, Mr. Bradley, you misunderstood. Why, Mr. Bradley. Oh, you're hurting my arms. Oh, now let go. Now one of us is going to get hurt. Now, Mr. Bradley, I'm warning you. Take your sweaty paws off me. Oh, I'm so sorry, Mr. Bradley. Did I hurt you, darling? What? No, I would not be interested in making it 2 falls out of 3.
2: Well, Tallulah.
1: Yes, darling.
2: I see you're still wrestling with show business.
1: Ah, Ray Bolger, my darling. Ladies and gentlemen, you are now in for a real treat. Here beside me now is Broadway's most sensational dancing comedian, who for the past 3 years has danced, sung, and clowned his way into the hearts of every New Yorker who has seen Where's Charlie?
2: Opening again at the Broadway Theater.
1: Opening again at the Broadway Theater.
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1: 53rd and Broadway.
2: Tomorrow night, the 29th of January.
1: Tomorrow night, the 29th of January.
2: And I personally am buying 50 tickets for the opening.
1: Then I personally am getting in on a pass. After a commercial like that, I should.
2: You can be my guest, Tallulah. Thanks for the use of your microphone to plug Where's Charlie. And good night, darling.
1: No, you don't, Rena. You're not getting off that easily. We have a lot for you to do on this show, but the first thing I want you to do is that wonderful song, Amy, where you ask the audience to sing along with you.
2: Well, I never ask the audience to sing. You see, they love Amy as much as I do. That's why they sing. Do you think your audience will sing along with me?
1: Oh, will they sing? They've been listening to me sing for 12 weeks. They're dying to get back at me. Ladies and gentlemen, the one and only Ray Bolger with Meredith Willson's orchestra in Once in Love with Amy.

with an ever and ever sweetly new romance will.

0: Once you're kissed by Amy, tear up your list, this Amy. Ply her with bonbons, poetry and flowers, moon a million hours away. Once you're kissed by Amy, tear up your list, this Amy.
1: Tear up your list, it's Amy.
0: Ply her with bonbons, poetry and flowers.

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Wow.

That was Meredith Wilson and his orchestra, and we'll be back in a moment just as soon as I ring my chimes. This is NBC, the National Broadcasting Company.

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The big stars in this program are Ray Bolger, Gary Cooper, Danny Kaye, the Delta Rhythm Boys, Maxie Rosenblum, Rudy Valley, Julie Wilson, Meredith Wilson and the Big Show Orchestra and Chorus, and every week, your hostess, the glamorous, unpredictable Tallulah Bankhead.

0: Well, darlings, I want to say first, thank you for the wonderful thousands of letters you've been writing. I thank you, and especially my maid thanks you. Because of the wonderful mail you've been sending, she doesn't have to write all those fan letters to me anymore. Well, in recent weeks, the mail has been particularly big. But NBC has never let me see any of it. So I sent them a very sharp note saying that I'd like to see some of that big mail. Well, this week, they sent me some of the biggest mail you ever saw. Gary Cooper, Maxine Rosenblum, Rudy Vallee, Ray Bolger, the Delta Rhythm Boys, and Danny Kaye. I mentioned Danny Kaye last because I want to introduce him first. Danny Kaye! Well, Danny, darling, let's get it over with. I suppose you come on the show to plug something you're going to do, a picture or a show, whatever it is. Let's get it over with right away.
1: Oh, no, not me, Tallulah. I'm not plugging anything. I'm here on a 2 weeks quiet vacation.
0: Oh, no plugs. Well, darling, that's nice for a change. But where are you spending your quiet vacation in New York?
1: On the stage of the Roxy Theater, 4 shows a day starting this Wednesday.
0: Mighty pretty country around the Roxy. And I'm sure things will be very quiet while you're there.
1: Well, if they're not, I can always come here and sleep Sunday nights.
0: Dear boy, sweet.
1: You know, your audience here is so well-behaved, Tallulah. At the Roxy, you know, they keep moving around all the time, kids wandering up and down the aisle, always. I asked one of those little kids one day, I said, hey, Sonny, where are you going?
0: Never mind where the kid was going.
1: And he told me.
0: Ah, you're at living, Danny. Now,
1: no,
0: where are
1: here.
0: You going after you finish at that plug theater?
1: I'm going back to England.
0: London, Danny.
1: Naturally. But I shan't be able to go until my New York tailor finishes some suits for me, see? You see, I had an appointment with my tailors in London before I opened at the Palladium over there.
0: Yeah, but I don't understand, Danny. Why are you having suits made here? Have you had them made in England, my dear?
1: Good heavens, are you serious? I say, that's rather ridiculous at the moment. I say, I couldn't possibly walk into my tailors in London looking as though I needed a new suit.
0: I know exactly what you mean, darling. As a matter of fact, I always clean my apartment before the maid comes in to clean up.
1: Oh, that's a frightfully good witticism. You see, it is rather jolly, stout girl.
0: Watch it, Buster.
1: Well, I'm terribly sorry, old girl.
0: And watch that, too.
1: I beg your pardon, so sorry, old boy. Lost my head, you know, carried away and all that sort of thing. Deeply sorry. I'm very desperately sorry. Carry on, my dear.
0: No, thank you. Now, Danny, tell me.
1: I say, sorry. I had a little left over, you know. Sense of humor always gets the best of me. What?
0: Now, Danny, that's a wonderful English accent, especially good for a boy who was born and raised right here in New York.
1: Hey, watch your language, Cupid. What do you mean, New York? It's Brooklyn.
0: Oh, you come from Brooklyn?
1: Do I come from Brooklyn? Born on the corner of Abraham and Strauss. Do you know Brooklyn? Bushwick Avenue? DeKalb Avenue? Brighton Beach? You ever been to Brooklyn?
0: Well, I've been thinking of getting up a safari any day now.
1: What kind of safari? Why don't you take a subway?
0: I would rather die.
1: What kind of die? You take the IRT or the BMT?
0: I'd rather take DDT.
1: Oh, a wise guy, huh? So don't come to Brooklyn. Who needs you? We got Ebbets Field, home of the Dodgers, where Bankhead is the name of a pitcher.
0: All right, Danny, let's get out of Brooklyn and back to the Giants. Slip that in. While you were in England, did you stay in London or did you visit the continent, too?
1: Oh, je l'ai trouvé en sauteur, les plaires en fleurs.
0: Oh, how nice. You visited Spain.
1: No, that is not Spain. It is La Belle France, Paris, Gay Paris. I met there so many of my French friends who I have known for loved for so many years. Jean Sablon, Jean Gabin, Georges Carpentier, Lucien Boyer, Charles Trenet, and Sugar Ray. Robinson. And my very good friend, Maurice Chevalier.
0: Ah, yes, yes, Maurice. How is Maurice? Keeping a stiff lower lip, I suppose.
1: Oh, he's doing very well. I hear from him quite often. He sends me long letters in French. I would be much happier with a postcard. But while I was there, I sang for him a song called On the Riviera, which is from my new 20th Century Fox Technicolor picture of the same name. Plug. But I would like to sing it for you. May I?
0: May we?
1: No, I will sing it myself. I have heard you sing before, monsieur. chef d'orchestre, donnez-moi un downbeat. Sylvia, play. If you look, you see the people from Paris playing on the Riviera. When there's ice and snow, it's nice to go where the moon, clair de lune, is clearer. All the girls are gay and they parlez français anytime, any place, anyway. If you want another kiss, but you don't think that you should, on the Riviera, oh, you would if you're just out to bust out and see what life can give. The place to live is the Riviera. You know, I remember when I was a little boy, my father always told me the best place to go.
2: Riviera!
1: Yes. Well, I remember I was no more than 5 years old, and he said to me, really, André,
2: Riviera!
1: Oui, all the girls are gay, and they...

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Yes, with an RCA Victor Rutland, wonders never cease, but go on pouring out show after show, record after record, not just for one person, but for the whole family.

It is now time, darlings, for us to pay our respects to that very tall, very handsome, very distinguished caller from the West, Mr. Gary Cooper. Gary and I are privileged to play for you tonight on the big show some scenes from an enduring American classic, Ernest Hemingway's famed novel, Farewell to Arms.

0: Farewell to Arms is the story of another time, of another world conflagration, of two people who meet, who love, who lose their war. This is the story of Frederick Henry, an American ambulance driver attached to the Italian army, and Catherine Barclay, an English nurse. Our story opens in the place where it ends, a cafe. Lausanne, Switzerland. Fall, 1918.
1: Monsieur said he would have the Italian wine.
2: Yes.
1: Chianti, all we have, but a good vintage, monsieur.
2: Just leave it.
1: Yes. Oh, you are very wet. Shall I hang up your coat?
2: No.
1: Perhaps a little cheese with the wine?
2: No. Nothing.
1: An unseasonable storm, but the rain will surely turn to snow. Freakish thing to hear thunder this late in the season, monsieur.
2: Thunder? I thought it was gunfire.
1: Oh, well, monsieur knows. Monsieur was in the war, perhaps?
2: Yes, monsieur was in the war.
1: One hears much talk, one almost dares to believe, this time, that there might be peace.
2: Have you more of this, Chianti?
1: Yes.
2: Good.
1: Forgive me, but the dear ones at the hospital, the good wife, the baby, they are well?
2: Dead. Both dead. All dead.
1: Oh, monsieur. Monsieur, but what is there to say?
2: Just go away. Watch the wine. When it's gone, bring water.

0: There was thunder the night I met Catherine. Very seasonable thunder of guns up at the mountains where the Austrians were.
1: It would really be quite romantic, this old garden, the new moon shining, but the guns.
0: They're not bad when you get used to them.
1: You know, I think it's quite odd, you're an American in the Italian army.
0: Well, it's not really the army, it's only the ambulance corps.
1: I think it odd, though.
0: Well, no odder than me finding you here, a British, a beautiful English girl, posing as a nurse.
1: It's a little rough for just a pose.
0: I guess it is at that.
1: Well, I shouldn't be sitting out here with you. I'd better be getting back to the hospital. The head nurse will be looking for me.
0: Don't go. There might be an offensive start at any moment. Then I'd have to go. I might never see you again.
1: I'll stay a little while longer. We really are quite close to the front, aren't we?
0: Yes.
1: Do you suppose this war will go on always?
0: No.
1: What's to stop it?
0: It'll crack somewhere.
1: I wonder what peace will be like.
0: It could be you, me. But let's drop the war.
1: That'll be very hard. There's no place to drop it.
0: Well, let's drop it anyway.
1: All right. No, please, don't do that. No, please, don't do that. Don't.
0: I only want to kiss you. I apologize, Miss Barclay.
1: I'm so sorry, really. I felt I had a certain advantage.
0: Well, you were quite right, Nurse Barclay. But you are very beautiful, and I am only lonely.
1: You don't need to say a lot of nonsense. I said I was sorry.
0: Well, I'm not. I enjoyed kissing you.
1: Well, we do get along.
0: And we have got away from the war.
1: You are sweet.
0: No, I'm not.
1: Yes, you are. You're a dear. I'd be glad to kiss you if you don't mind.
0: Catherine. Oh, Catherine.
1: Oh, my dearest.
0: I don't think I could bear to let you go now.
1: Hold me tight. Oh, my darling. I was afraid of this.
0: Yes.
1: You know?
0: Yes.
1: You know, it doesn't really take time, does it? Just a moment. A moment that's bigger than eternity.
0: Yes.
1: Oh, darling, you will be good to me, won't you?
0: Hmm?
1: You will, won't you? Because we're going to have a strange life. A very strange life.
0: You were right, Catherine. It was strange and wonderful and terrible, too. Wars have a way of getting out of hand. Our quiet, nice, orderly little war was in the mountains, blew up in our faces. Suddenly there was a lot of movement, a lot of tension, and we were ordered up. I knew something big was simmering, and I couldn't go without seeing Catherine. I had that last time feeling. Miss Barclay, please. Oh, don't bother. Thank you. There she is. Miss Barclay!
1: Frederick, what's the matter? What is it?
0: I had to see you. My driver's waiting outside. Something is brewing up in the hills. Something big.
1: We've heard nothing but rumors all day.
0: Well, this is no place to say what I want to say, Catherine.
1: I know, darling, I know. But you'll be back. Tomorrow night?
0: Sure.
1: Here, darling, I've something for you. It's a St. Anthony.
0: You're not a Catholic, are you?
1: No, but, well, they say that a St. Anthony is very useful.
0: Well, I'll take care of him for you. Catherine, isn't there some place, any place at all, except this busy foyer?
1: Well, there's a balcony there outside the windows, but it's raining so hard.
0: We won't melt. Come on. Well?
1: Oh, darling.
0: I don't know where this little adventure up there is going to finish, Catherine. If things get unstuck, where will I find you?
1: Milan. Milan, there's talk of moving us to Milan, Frederick. Nothing's going to happen.
0: It won't.
1: Nothing must happen to you.
0: It won't. Come on. Let's drop the war.
1: Right. It's dropped. Look at it rain.
0: Yeah.
1: And you'll always love me, won't you?
0: Of course.
1: And the rain won't make any difference.
0: No.
1: That's because I'm afraid of the rain.
0: Why?
1: I've always been afraid of the rain.
0: Nonsense, it's part of the war.
1: I like walking in it. But it's hard to make love in the rain.
0: Oh, no, no. Not if you try real hard, Catherine. I'll love you always.
1: And the rain, the snow, the hail.
0: Always.
1: And I'll love you, no matter how it is.
0: You're really not afraid of the rain, are you?
1: Not when I'm with you.
0: Why are you afraid of it?
1: I don't know. I don't know.
0: Come on, tell me.
1: All right. I'm afraid of the rain because sometimes I see me dead in it.
0: No.
1: And sometimes I see you dead in it.
0: Well, that's more likely.
1: But I'm not afraid of the rain. I'm not. I wish I were.
0: That's it. My boys want to move along. Chin up, Captain. Remember, I have St. Anthony to see me through, and don't forget. If anything does go badly, I'll see you in Milan.
1: Yes, my darling. I'll be waiting. In Milan.

0: you were saying, monsieur.
1: Hmm. What? What was I saying?
0: It sounded like Caporetto.
1: Did it?
0: The wine is gone. I brought more.
1: Okay.
2: Sounded like Caporetto. What could sound like Caporetto but another retreat? Scared men cursing, wounded men screaming, dead men getting in the way. Something went bad, all right. It was very bad at Caporetto. Catherine, I'll never know exactly how I got through to you in Milan, but this much I knew. For you and me, the war was over. It was time for us to bid farewell to arms.
3: Frederick, oh, my darling.
2: We haven't much time, Catherine.
3: Oh, thank God you're alive. Oh, Frederick, let me look at you, darling. Oh, you do look badly. But you're not wearing a uniform.
2: No.
3: But if they catch you...
2: They won't. You don't expect us to go on with the war after the letter you wrote me.
3: Oh. Oh. Are you unhappy? Are you angry with me?
2: Angry? I'm going to be the proudest father in the world.
3: I wouldn't mind going it alone. I'll get along somehow for you, darling.
2: No, you won't. You'll never walk alone again.
3: But they'll be looking for you, won't they? I mean, won't they arrest you?
2: No, they'll probably shoot me.
3: Then we'll not stay here. We'll get out of the country.
2: Yes, Switzerland is down the lake. We're going there.
3: That'll be lovely. You don't appreciate what a fine wife you have. I don't care. I'll get you someplace where they can't arrest you, and then we'll have a lovely time. They're here.
2: No, that's Emilio. He's going to row us across the lake.
3: In the storm?
2: Will you take a chance?
3: Of course. I'm ready if you are.
2: Well, let's go. Everything is going to be all right. We Henrys are going to sign their own treaty of peace.

0: Monsieur Henry, please. I do not wish to intrude, but it tears at me inside to have to watch you. Just sitting there hour after hour, drinking and feeling nothing of the wine. Please. You said the wife and the child. Please, it is not good to sit alone like this. Perhaps if you would talk, if you would confide in me.
1: It was raining like this when I got her to the hospital. Rained all day. All night. And it rained when the baby was born. When it died. And it rained hour after hour as I waited for them to let me into her. It rained as it did the first time she told me that she saw death in the rain. And it rained as I stood by the bed and held her hand in my own.

0: Poor darling. Poor darling.
1: You're all right, Catherine. You're going to be all right.
0: The baby. The baby's gone. Isn't he?
1: Yes, Catherine. But you're going to be all right.
0: I'm going to die. I hate it.
1: You're going to be all right. I know it.
0: I meant to write you a letter. To have it really happen. But I didn't do it.
1: You mustn't talk so much.
0: Oh, I'm not afraid. I just hate it so.
1: Please, darling.
0: All right. Just hold my hand. Hard. You won't feel the same way about another girl. You won't say the same things to her.
1: Never.
0: I want you to have girls, though.
1: I don't want them.
0: Don't be lonely. I'll come. I'll be with you nights. Don't stop it, darling. Don't cry. You must cry. I'm not afraid. Not afraid. That's such a dirty trick.
1: Catherine. Oh, Catherine.

0: We will share this new bottle of wine, monsieur.
1: Huh? Yes. Good. What has happened?
0: Happened? Oh, the storm passed over.
1: I mean that. The bell.
0: Oh, that's the church bell. They're ringing it because it's come.
1: What?
0: Peace, monsieur.
1: Peace? No. No. For me, there is no peace.

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1: Oh, Gary. Gary Cooper, darling, come over here. You're so divine, darling. I'd like to talk to you a little.
0: Well, but before you do, Tallulah.
1: Yes, sir.
0: I want to say that this portion of the program is brought to you by RCA Victor, world leader in radio, first in recorded music, first in television, and by the makers of Anacin for fast relief from pain of headache, neuritis, and neuralgia. And now it's time for you to ring your chimes, Tallulah.
1: That's right, Ed, darling. We'll have our little chat in a moment, Gary. And after that, Danny Kaye has a surprise for the audience. Now, I'd like to ring my chimes, darlings. This is NBC, the National Broadcasting Company.
0: This is The Big Show, where Tallulah Bankhead is about to have a cozy chat with Gary Cooper.
1: Gary, darling. I want to congratulate you on your touching, moving, dramatic performance in Farewell to Arms a few moments ago. You know, people forget that you have appeared in a great variety of motion pictures and think of you only as the thoughtful and slow-talking Westerner. Well, you're not that way at all, are you, Gary?
2: Nope.
1: Of course not, darling, but that's Hollywood. You know, once you've played one part, that's the only part they think you can play. Now, for instance, take me. Now, since my first play, I've been typed as a high-strung, temperamental, excitable woman who screams at people at the top of her voice and can only say the most cutting, devastating things. But everyone knows I'm not that type at all. Why, I can be as sweet and gentle and lovable as June Allison. But don't you think so, Gary, darling?
2: Yep.
1: Well, darling, I hate to rush you, but I think it would expedite matters a little if instead of saying, yep, nope, you just nodded your head. Could you do that, darling?
2: Oh, Tallulah.
1: Yes, Ray Bolger.
2: After watching you and Gary in that dramatic sketch, I got to thinking. That looks like a pretty easy work compared to what I do. Dancing all the time, and I think there ought to be a place in... for me, as a dramatic actor. Some people say I ought to stick to my dancing. You don't think so, do you?
3: Yep.
2: Wait a minute, Gary. What do you mean, yep?
3: Well, that yep was just answering that question that Tallulah asked me. If I could nod my head.
1: Oh, I'm terribly sorry, Gary, darling. What was the answer?
3: Yep.
1: Now, I've forgotten what the question was.
2: What do you think, Tallulah? Do you think I'll have to go on dancing for the rest of my life? I'm getting sick of dancing all the time and coming home with my feet calloused and blistered. I'd like a change. Like sitting in a saddle.
3: The question was, could I nod my head?
1: No, yes, Gary, I remember now, but tell me, darling, what do you think about Ray? Do you think he could play a cowboy? Do you, darling, think he could play a cowboy?
3: Maybe.
1: Well, at least he didn't say no, Ray. That's encouraging, isn't it, darling?
2: Yep.
1: I could be rereading Gone with the Wind. Now, tell me, Ray, have you had any experience playing Western parts?
2: Well, I could learn. All it takes is Time.
1: Yeah, you could have learned it right there. Have you ever ridden a horse, a rope this steer, or broken a bronc?
2: Oh, I used to ride all the time down in South America.
1: Really? What country down there?
2: Down in,
1: There'll be a short pause for nation identification.
2: Argentina?
1: Well, it all sounds very easy to me. It sounds as if you're just both taking a lot of time.
3: Yeah. How much time can you take, Ray?
2: Oh, I can take as much time as the next fella.
3: Think so, Ray?
2: Yep.
1: This must be what they mean by the wide open spaces.
3: Oh, Tallulah.
1: Oh, yes, Rudy Valley.
3: May I pause here a moment?
1: Yep.
3: Hi-ho, everybody. Hi, Gary. Ho, Ray. Hi.
2: Hi.
1: Here we go again.
3: Hello, fellas. Hi, Gary, Ray, Rudy.
4: Hi.
3: Hi.
1: A truck drove through that one.
2: Well,
3: what's going on here, Tallulah?
4: What's going on here, Tallulah?
3: That was his line.
1: No!
4: Somebody forgot a yuck. What's going on here, Tallulah?
1: Why, nothing, honey child. Want to join us, Maxie Rodenblum?
4: Yeah. Hi, Gary, Ray, Rudy, Danny.
3: Hi.
4: Do you guys take a long count?
1: Oh, this has got to stop someplace. I wonder if the audience is still with us. Are you still with us, darlings?
5: Yeah. Yeah.
1: Well, it didn't time it very well, darling. Well, thanks for that. Well, now that I've got you all together, which one of you strong, silent men is taking me to dinner tonight? The next act, ladies and gentlemen, the famous Delta Rhythm Boys, singing one of their great record hits, the song they made famous, Dry Bones. Are you ready, darling?
5: Yep.

0: That was wonderful, boys. How'd you like that, Gary? Very good, aren't they, darling? Danny Kaye, while we're waiting for Gary Cooper's answer, would you sing for us now?
1: I'll be glad to.
0: Oh, there's a wonderful song from one of your pictures. I'd love to hear it.
1: I'll be glad to.
0: It's the only favor I'll ever ask of you, darling. Please sing that song for me.
1: I'll be glad to. This woman only listens when she's talking.
0: After all, we got you on this program to hear you sing. Why won't you?
1: I know this line backwards now. Too glad be I'll.
0: Well, I'll just never forget the night I went to see you in that picture, Danny. How that audience applauded that song. Now, if you sing it on this show, it'll be just what we need at this point.
1: Look, no script. I'll be glad to.
0: Oh, Danny, I must tell you what happened the night I went to the movie theater to see your picture.
1: I'll be glad to.
0: Well, Danny, darling, you know, there was a double feature that night, and I came in during the other picture. Well, I don't know whether that other picture was an A picture or a B picture, but I'm sure if the Phoenicians had seen it, they would have invented a new letter. Well, I got so mad. Well, it was such a waste of time, darling. I was just burning up, and some callow usher came over to me and said, no smoking. Well, I could have just kicked. Only I couldn't find my shoes. So I said to him, why don't you beat it? So he said to me, madam, you're attracting attention. And I said, well, that's more than that picture up there is doing. So he called the manager. Only I knew he wasn't really the manager because he wasn't wearing a tuxedo. And this over-eager underling had the effrontery to say to me that he would have me ejected from the theater. Eject me from the theater. What? You can imagine what I told him. So, Danny, darling, would you sing the song for me now? I never got to see the picture.
1: I've been trying to sing it for 5 minutes.
0: Oh, you did? Oh, well, thank you, darling. It was just lovely listening to it.
2: But I didn't sing it yet.
0: Oh, you didn't? Well, sing it now, darling. We're waiting. This boy is so confused.
1: What you have to go through on this program to sing one little song? We have a song we did in a picture called The Inspector General, and it's rather an unusual story, this one. It's the story of an unsuccessful gypsy. And in the picture, I play the part of the unsuccessful... That's hard to say, you know. I play the gypsy who was unemployed. Whisking through the whispering woods in a wild Romany pony with a yak yak yak and a yak sadrak and a yak sadrak sadrone rides a gypsy, the gypsy, the gypsy, the gypsy, the gypsy. The world thinks him tipsy and careless and free, but oh, the poor gypsy, his lot is not what it ought to be for. Night and day and day and night, there's a man there sick of obeying with a whip in his hand. Over gypsy he stands, and this is what he is saying. Hum, hum.

gypsy. 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And so we drink, but first we sing. Oh, I forgot, ladies and gentlemen, how can you sing a gypsy song without the gypsy chorus? That has never been done before in the history of gypsies. So I would like to ask you all to do me a favor. Instead of you being the audience this evening, I would like you to be for me gypsies. No, it's very simple, really. We divide the theater into three groups. One, two, three. Now, the first group from here over. You see, when I make a beat, you sing for me like this. Zoom. Everybody with me, please. Wow. 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Everybody, put an earring in your ear and make me a nice zoom. Everybody with me, please. The center section here, up and down. When I make a beat, you sing for me like this. Stock, stock.

0: Very nice.
1: This girl up here, when I make a beat, you sing for me like this. Ha, ha, ha. Not yet, I will give you. Everybody with me?
0: Thank you, Adam.
1: Let me hear the stock stocks.
0: Stock,
1: stock. Ha, ha, ha. You see, you zooms you. One big zoom. Everybody, please.
0: Now we sing Gypsy Song. How's a chimney all? Isn't that beautiful?
1: Now we go to the top of the class a little bit. You see, I will sing How's a chimney all, and you will sing Zoom, Nim, Nim. We chew the note a little bit, all right?
0: How's a chimney all? I like it. I've been up for a shot.
1: But what happened to the shot?
0: Please don't disappoint me, Stockies. Let me have two nice stocks, please. I've been up for a shot.
2: Stock,
0: very soft. Very loud.
2: Stop.
0: Very good. Yeah, Paul, yeah, that'd be good.
1: I didn't make it right. You are supposed to wait till I give you the B.
0: Yeah, Paul, yeah, that'd be good.
1: You are late.
0: Yeah, oh, yeah, that'd be good.
1: With me?
0: Pardon me, Talula, are you a Zoom or a stock stock? In Estrada, with a shah. Now we all sing together, we go. Zoom, stock stock. Zoom, stock stock.
1: Stock stocks are late. Faster! Faster! Faster! Faster!
0: Faster.

0: that was wonderful fun, Daddy, darling. What a great performer. You're, I adore you.
1: Well, thank you very much.
2: What's your shoving, Rosenblum?
3: I forgot the line. Oh, yeah.
0: What is it, Maxie?
3: I hate to appear hereditary. Sit down. You're through for a minute.
4: No, I got a line coming up here.
3: Oh, sorry. I hate to appear hereditary or subdued or bipsychological, but I got a feeling I've seen you someplace.
0: Well, naturally, darling, I've been in the theater for some time.
3: No, no. You look exactly like a guy I fought in Milwaukee.
0: How did I do?
3: I was robbed.
4: You fighters of all alike. When you lose your rob, you're just a bum.
3: Please, Daddy, don't say that. I'm an artist, just like you are.
4: You're a bum.
3: I've been in the cinema.
4: You're a cinema bum.
3: You won't say that when you see my new picture. Skip along, Rosenblum.
5: No, Maxie, I'd like to see you in a fight with Joe Louis.
3: You don't like me, huh, Rudy?
5: I certainly do like you. I'm willing to wager that if you ever got in a ring with Joe Louis, you could beat him.
6: I'll bet he can, too. I'll bet $100 he can.
2: I'll bet $100 on Maxie. How about you, Tallulah?
0: No, not me. Joe Louis could knock him out over the telephone.

0: Not long distance.
1: Well, I'll bet on Maxie. How about you, Gary? You want to bet on him?
2: Oh, don't bother Gary Cooper, darling. He's still working on that other question.
3: Well, we're all betting on Maxie. Who are we going to get to cover the bet?
0: Don't go to strangers. I'll take the whole bet myself.
2: And now we're about to hear a special chiffon arrangement as only Meredith Wilson can whip it up, the song Yesterday's. And here is Meredith Wilson with the Big Show Orchestra and Chorus. Meredith, darling, if you please.

0: Meredith, that was as usual divine. But I want to speak to you on a very, very important subject, darling. Now, you come here, Meredith. Meredith Wilson.
1: Yes, Miss Bankhead.
0: Now, Meredith, you're in charge of deciding who gets to sing the songs on this show. Is that correct?
1: Well, sir, Miss Bankhead, I try to see that, you know, everybody who sings on the show gets a song to do.
0: Is that so?
1: Mm-hmm.
0: Well, that's very interesting. Now, let me see. Rudy Vallee sang, correct?
1: Check.
0: Julie Wilson sang?
1: Check.
0: Then Ray Bolger sang?
1: Check.
0: The Delta Rhythm Boys sang?
1: Check.
0: And Danny Kaye sang twice. And I see he has another song coming up, right?
1: Check.
0: So I'm going to sing my song right now. Correct? I knew that check would bounce.
2: Tallulah, I think you've got a legitimate beat.
0: Oh, darling.
2: I really do. And if they don't give you a song to do alone, I'll be glad to share my next song with you.
0: Oh, darling, that's very sweet of you.
2: Love
0: Meredith, it's some music. Danny and I are sharing a song together. Separate checks, of course.
2: Yes, and separate keys, too, Meredith. How can you believe me when I said I love you when you know I've been a liar all my life?
0: You've had that reputation since you were you. I must have been insane to think you'd tell me the truth.
2: How can you believe me when I said we'd marry when you know I'd rather hang than have a wife?
0: I know you said I'll make you mine.
2: But who would know that you would go for that or...

0: Nothing but a lie, I'm a doggone cheat and lie.
1: You said you wouldn't love me, no.
0: That's what I said.

0: nothing on my mind. How about the time you went to Indiana?
1: I was lying, I was down in Alabama.
0: You said you had some business you had to complete.
1: Well, I was doing, I would be a cat to a beat.
0: And what about the evenings you were with your mother?
1: I was romping with another honey lamb.
0: To think you swore our love was real.
1: But baby, leave us not forget, I'm also a heel.

0: darling, darling, darling. This about does it for tonight, and I only want to say, oh.
1: Oh, Tallulah.
0: Yes, darling, Gary.
1: About that question, whether I like the Delta Rhythm Boys, I just want to say that I think they're one of the finest quartets it's been my pleasure to hear, and their rendition of that song was one of the most beautifully arranged and delightfully executed that I have ever heard in my...
0: Well, Gary, won't you please stop? You've done nothing all evening but talk, talk, talk, talk, talk, talk, talk, all through the show. I'm sorry, darling, but it's time now for me to tell our audience that our guests next week will be Fred Allen, Robert Cummings, Lorraine Day, Jimmy Durante, Leo DeRocher, Portland Hoffer, Judy Holliday, Frankie Lane, Jane Pickens, and others, and of course, our very own Meredith Wilson and his big show chorus and orchestra. Until then, may the good Lord bless and keep you, whether near or far away.

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0: It's late afternoon as we join the Nelsons at 1847 Rogers Road. Harriet is sitting in the living room, and little David is just entering the house.
1: Is that you, David?
2: Yes, Mother.
1: All through playing?
2: Yes, Mother. I was just going upstairs to get ready for dinner. I want to brush my shoes and change my clothes and clean my teeth and wash my face.
1: David, come in here. I want to talk to you.
2: I'll be right there in about 5 minutes.
1: You come in here right now, young man. I've been a mother long enough to know when something's wrong.
2: All right, Mother. Here I am.
3: Oh, David Nelson, look at you. Your pants are torn, your sweater's ripped, your face is scratched, and your lip is cut.
2: Mother, there's something I want to tell you.
3: I've been fighting. Yeah. Well, that's rather obvious, to say the least. How'd it happen?
2: Well, you know that boy Hubert Jones down the block? Well, me and him...
3: Not
2: see,
3: me and him.
2: I mean, him and me, him and I, we had a few words.
3: What do you mean you had a few words?
2: Well, we didn't do much talking.
3: David, you know very well that fighting in the streets is terrible, and I won't have it.
2: Well, gee whiz, Mom, it wasn't all my fault. He said something to me I didn't like, and I said something back to him. And I kind of pushed out my fist, and he banged his nose against it.
3: I think I've heard just about enough. You'll have to be punished, David. I don't like to say that, but I'm afraid it's necessary.
2: Oh, Mom.
3: Now, don't look up at me with that sad face and try to break my heart, because it's not going to do any good. I think this is something for your father to handle. Oh, Ozzie. Ozzie.
4: Well, coming, dear. What is it, Harriet?
3: Just look at David. He's been out fighting in the street with that Jones boy. It's disgraceful, that's what it is. You're his father, and I think you ought to say something to him.
4: David?
2: Yes, Dad.
4: Who won?
3: Ozzie Nelson, you're just as bad as he is.
4: Well, if David was fighting, he might have had a good reason.
3: I don't care what his reason was. Look at his lip. Look at his cheek. Look at his ear. I want him to grow up to look like my side of the family.
4: Now, look, I'm not taking David's part, mind you, but I do think that every young boy should learn how to defend himself. And I speak from personal experience.
2: Gosh, I'll bet you were a great fighter when you were a kid, Dad.
4: Well, as a matter of fact, I guess I was, David.
2: Did you get many Indians?
4: Well, David...
3: David, stop buttering up your father. A fine lecture you're giving the boy.
4: David, your mother's right. What your mother means is that we just don't like the idea of your getting into fights in the street. We'd rather that it stop.
3: Oh, don't be too severe with it, dear.
4: Now, exactly what happened, David?
2: Well, we had a few words, and I hit him a few times, and he hit me a few times, and then I hit him a few more times.
4: But you did hit him first, and you know your mother and I don't like to have you fighting. Uppercut?
2: Yep.
4: Did you keep your left out and jab as I told you?
2: Oh, no, Pop, I forgot.
4: But I told you to keep that left out and jab, jab, jab.
3: Ozzie?
4: David, you'll find as you progress along the highway of life, it's of the utmost importance that you learn how to get along with your fellow man. You must avoid trouble, avoid arguments, avoid misunderstandings. But if you do get into a fight, keep your left out and jab, jab, jab.
3: Ozzie!
4: Now, how did this thing start, David?
2: Well, we were playing baseball, and I was up at bat, and this fella said I was a bum ball player.
4: Well, that's no reason to begin using your fists.
2: But he called me a little stinker.
4: Well, you just ignore him, David. Names can't hurt you.
2: Well, then he said you were a big stinker.
4: Why didn't you hit him with the bat?
3: David, maybe you'd better run along and get cleaned up for dinner.
2: Okay, Mom.
3: And David, no more fighting. Now, remember what I say, because the next time I catch you fighting, I won't tell your father. I'll handle it myself.
2: Yes, Mom. I'll be right down.
4: He's a fine boy, all right. I'm afraid he's a chip off the old block. Yeah, I remember when I was a kid, I was a terror of the neighborhood.
3: Oh, Ozzie Nelson, you were a fat little boy and you know it.
4: Fat? It so happens I was known as Nelson the Muscle Boy.
3: Mm. Well, from what I heard, they used to call you Nelson the Bustle Boy. Come on, let's go into dinner.
4: Okay. Oh, Gee, I'm glad the meat situation's eased up. Sure is good to eat a steak for a change.
3: Was yours tender?
4: Oh, perfect. Very tender. In fact, I cut it with my international sterling silver butter knife.
3: Well, I'm glad you liked it, dear. I'll call Gloria. Oh, Gloria! Gloria!
5: Did you call me, Mrs. Nelson?
3: Yes, Gloria, I did. We finished dinner.
4: Oh, it was wonderful, too.
5: Oh, thank you. Oh, my goodness. What happened to David's face?
3: Oh, he got into a fight with a Jones boy down the street.
5: Oh, look at your eye, David. You're going to have a black eye just like I got once. The time somebody sneaked up behind me and gave me a kick.
3: Somebody sneaked up behind you and gave you a kick?
5: Yeah.
4: And you got a black eye?
5: I was looking through a keyhole at the time.
3: Well, I just hope David doesn't make a habit of getting into these fights.
2: Oh, don't worry, Mom. I'll see you later.
5: I think fighting is terrible. And I know, too, because my mother and father were always getting into fights.
3: Oh, that's too bad.
5: They just never got along. They were divorced twice.
4: Twice? You mean they remarried?
5: Oh, no. They just wanted to make sure.
3: You know, so much trouble could be avoided if everybody'd realize that there are two sides to every question. Things can be viewed from so many different angles.
5: That's why I never wear slacks.
3: Well, that's something else again. What I meant was that coming to blows is so foolish. The old saying is still true, might doesn't make right.
5: Mrs. Nelson, you've never been out with a sailor, have you?
3: Well, not lately, Gloria, anyway.
4: I'll get it. Yes?
2: That's the kid's father, Unc. Hit him.
4: What?
2: Go ahead, Unc. Hit him. You know what Annie told you.
6: Now, just a minute, Hubert. The man hasn't even said anything yet.
4: What's this all about?
2: There, he said something. Hit him.
4: What's going on here?
6: Well, it seems that your son had a fight with my nephew and bloodied his nose.
4: Oh, yes. Well, I already gave David a lecture about that.
2: Yatata, yatata, yatata. Talk, talk, talk. Get him, Uncle Peter, and let's go home.
4: Now, just a minute, son. You're bigger than David. Why can't you settle your own arguments?
2: Because the psychiatrist says I'm a delicate, sensitive boy who abhors violence. Go ahead, bust him on, Unc.
4: Your uncle's not going to hit anybody.
2: That's what you think.
6: Hubert, you better wait out in the car. Some of the things I'm going to say to Mr. Nelson may not be fit for you to hear.
2: But, Uncle Peter, I want to hear.
6: I'm sure your Aunt Bertha would not approve. Now go. Go, go, go, go, go, go, go.
2: Well, okay. But be sure you give him you-know-what.
4: Okay, he's gone. Now just what is this you're going to say to me?
6: Shake hands. You've got a fine boy. I'm Hubert's uncle, but Hubert is one of the most spoiled, mean brats that I have ever seen.
4: Well, my gosh, how can an uncle speak that way about his nephew?
6: Well, I'm not really his uncle. I'm only his uncle through an error.
4: Through an error?
6: Yes, I married his aunt. She's the one who forced me to come over here and bawl you out.
4: Oh, really?
6: You see, little Hubert comes by it naturally. He's always picking fights with other boys. Then my wife sends me out to argue with their parents. This is the fourth mission I've been on this week.
4: Well, why do you go?
6: Oh, Mr. Nelson, you don't know my wife.
4: Well, you sound as if you're afraid of her.
6: Afraid of her? If I didn't come over here to bawl you out, she would take me and bend me over backwards.
4: Now, please, she can't really bend you over backwards.
6: Mr. Nelson, I have spent some of the best years of my life staring at the seat of my pants.
4: Oh, you're just like a lot of other men. You're afraid to assert yourself with your wife. Now, look, the next time she pulls that stuff, tell her off.
6: Really?
4: Absolutely. It's all a matter of psychology. Now, what's every woman's biggest fear? Having her husband run out on her. And that's the best way to threaten him. Make out you're running out on her, and she'll be a different woman.
6: Is that so?
4: Well, sure, there's nothing to it. At the end of one of your arguments, all you have to do is walk over to the door and leave.
6: Are you kidding? At the end of one of our arguments, who can walk?
4: Will you please listen to me? I'm telling you, it never misses. Now, the next time you have a little argument, don't take anything from her at all. Just get mad and say, I'm going out and I don't know when I'm coming back. And out you go. And don't just close the door, slam it.
7: Slam the door.
4: In 3 or 4 hours, you come back home. But don't come crawling back with a bunch of apologies and a box of candy. Just bust right in and tell her you came back for some shirts and ties and your toothbrush. When she hears that, she'll start crying. And you can take your time accepting her apology and forgiving her.
7: Oh, gosh. Thanks for the goodbye.
4: Oh, that's okay. Hey, look out. Here comes the little stool pigeon. You better start working me over.
8: Well, how you doing, Uncle Peter? If you don't tell him plenty, I'll tell Aunt Bertha, and you know what she'll do to you.
7: Don't interrupt me, Hubert. It's a fine state of affairs, Mr. Nelson, when an innocent little child like Hubert can not go outside without being set upon by a hoodlum.
4: Oh, it's terrible. I'm so ashamed.
7: Well, you should be. It is a disgraceful way to bring up a child, and I suggest that you see that he mends his ways, or I will be forced to take this up with the authorities who handle juvenile delinquents.
4: Oh, please give me just one more chance, sir.
8: Why don't you hit him, Uncle Peter?
7: I wouldn't soil my hands on
9: him. Ozzie, what's keeping you...
7: And another thing, Nelson, you're lucky you apologized for making all this trouble, or I'd really smash you a good one.
9: Well, Ozzie, are you going to stand there and let him say things like that?
4: Well, I'll explain later.
7: And don't let it happen again. Goodbye. And you're peachy, Mr. Nelson.
9: Why, Ozzie Nelson, I'm surprised
4: now,
9: at
4: now,
9: you.
4: Now, stop jumping to conclusions.
9: The idea is just standing there and taking all that abuse.
4: Will you let me explain, please? I was just saving the poor guy's life, that's all. His wife made him come over here and do that.
9: You mean you let him say those things to keep his wife happy?
4: Well, what's wrong with doing a guy a favor?
9: Well, leave it to men to figure out a thing like that, of all the idiotic things.
4: Well, I don't see anything idiotic about it. I just helped him out, that's all. Besides, if men are idiotic, what are women?
9: Oh, go on. Go on. It's just about time to bring up women drivers to prove your point, isn't it?
4: No, it isn't. I happen to think that women drivers drive very well, considering they keep their eyes closed in traffic.
9: Well, it happens to be a well-known fact that men are sillier than women.
4: It does?
9: Yes. Ask any woman.
4: Harriet, maybe you're right at that. Maybe men are sillier than women.
9: Oh, so you finally admit it.
4: Yes, sir, they must be sillier than women, because look how silly women are, and men marry them.
9: Oh, why, Ozzie,
4: now, look, dear, I'm not the type to argue. I happen to know there's only one way for a husband to handle a situation like this, and that's this way. Goodbye.
9: Oh, Ozzie, Ozzie, come back.
4: Yes?
9: You forgot your hat.
0: Sterling silver is like a beautiful fur coat or a diamond ring. 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

0: let's get back to Ozzie and Harriet, shall we? There's been a little quarrel at the Nelson household this evening. Oh, I can't believe it's anything serious, but yet... Well, gosh, Ozzie did walk out and slam the door and... Well, we'll see. As our scene opens, Ozzie is mumbling his way down the street.
1: Sometimes you just gotta put your foot down.
2: Hello, Mr. Nelson.
1: Oh, hello, Emmy Lou.
2: I'm sorry I can't stop to speak to you today, Mr. Nelson. I've simply gotta meet my girlfriend downtown. I've gotta fly.
1: Well, run right along, Emmy Lou. I got nothing on my mind right now except a lot of domestic trouble anyway.
2: Goodbye, Mr. Nelson. Did you say domestic trouble?
1: Oh, well, it's nothing serious, Emmy. Nothing to get excited about. All that happened was Mrs. Nelson and I had a little difference of opinion.
2: Oh, is that all?
1: Yes, although that really does create sort of a problem.
2: You call that a problem, Mr. Nelson? Just put yourself in my shoes. How would you like to meet a boy that you fell in love with at first sight, and he fell in love with you, too? And he kept saying he loved you, but he couldn't get married because he was supporting his little sister. And then you found out he didn't even have a little sister, that it was all lies, lies, lies.
1: Is that what happened to you?
2: Well, no, but I've got a blind date for tomorrow, and you never can tell.
1: Well, I mean, I'm afraid you didn't quite understand my problem. You see, I walked out of the house in the middle of an argument before, and I'm depending on psychology to force Mrs. Nelson to make the first move.
2: You mean you're going back in the house and make up?
1: Oh, no. That's where the psychology comes in. Now, the average husband would come crawling back with a box of candy and a lot of apologies. Not me. I use the hard-to-get method. The old psychology. Never fails. Well, see you later, Emmy Lou.
2: Bye, Mr. Nelson. I hope you won't be too lonesome tonight.
1: Are you kidding? I'm on my way now to call a few of my friends and have a poker game or something. There's plenty to do. Probably be a big night for me.

0: Oh, Charlie. Yeah, this is Ozzy. That's right. Yeah, I haven't talked to you in months. What's new?
1: Really? Today?
0: Oh, well, congratulations. What is it, a boy? Ah, that's swell. And I don't suppose you'd be interested in the game tonight. Well, anyway, it's been nice speaking to you, Charlie. I haven't talked to you in months. So long. Oh, by the way, this new edition's number 4, isn't it?
1: What?
0: Number 9. Say, I haven't talked to you in years. Well, that takes care of Charlie. You see, Don couldn't make it.
2: Or Harold or Ben. I think I'll give Al a ring. Hello, Al?
0: Hey, this is Ozzy.
2: Yeah.
0: How about a little poker tonight or a night baseball game or something?
2: Hmm? Promise your wife what?
0: Well, just tell her you'll take her to the movies some other time. No, of course I'm not drunk. Nothing wrong with a guy going out without his wife once in a while, is there? Men ought to assert themselves a little more, then their wives would appreciate them. Hmm? Well, no, I'm not making this call from my house. Okay. What? Oh, don't worry about me. There are plenty of bright spots open. So long, Al.
2: Golly, all these henpecked guys. I know what I'll do. I'll call George or Cal. They're always on the loose.

0: Oh, golly, all these henpecked guys. Mm-hmm. Hey, solitaire's not a bad game at that. Let's see how much I lost to myself. Mm-hmm. Gee, I'd really be in a hole if I hadn't cheated a little.
1: I'm sorry, sir. The library closes at 9:30.
0: Oh, thank you. Well, I guess I've let Harriet suffer enough. I might as well go home and accept her apologies.

0: that you, Ozzy?
1: Yes, Harriet.
0: Did you come back for something?
2: I think I'll stay downtown tonight.
0: Fine, that'll be a break for me. You've been snoring lately.
2: Well, I just came back to get my other suit and some shirts and ties. I'll go upstairs and get them now.
0: Oh, don't bother. I packed a suitcase for you with your things in it. It's right there by the doorway.
2: Oh, yes. Thank you.
0: What's the matter? Don't you like the suitcase?
2: Oh, yes. It's fine.
0: Well, it's fine. I suppose you've been having a big time.
2: Oh, I just hit a few of the high spots. Dropped into the Macambo, and then over the Trocadero, and from there to Ciro's.
0: Did you dance?
2: Well, just a couple of turns around the floor at each place.
0: With anyone I know?
2: No, just a couple of cute little girls I happened to meet. They weren't particularly brilliant conversationalists, but they certainly were,
0: Good dancers?
2: Well, it was so crowded, we just stood in the middle of the floor and vibrated a little.
0: Oh. Well, that sounds like fun.
2: Yes, it was, I guess. Well, I'd better be going. I say I'd better be going. Goodbye.
0: Goodbye.
2: If you ever need me for anything, that faucet may start to leak again. You can reach me by putting an ad in the personals, signed Lonely. I'll come from wherever I am.
0: I put your toothbrush and the razor in the suitcase, too.
2: You needn't have bothered with my razor. I don't think I'll be shaving. Well, goodbye.
0: Goodbye. What's that you're hiding in back of you?
2: Why, what do you mean?
0: Oh, I'm sorry. It's silly of me. I just thought for a minute it was a box of candy.
2: How can a woman be married to a man for 10 years almost and know so little about his character? Don't you realize that if I brought home a box of candy to you, it would be an admission of defeat? It would be like saying, I'm sorry, forgive me.
0: Well, what is that behind your back?
2: A box of candy. I'm sorry, darling. Forgive me.
0: Oh, no, it was all my fault. I was so stubborn.
2: Oh, but you were right all the time.
0: No, I was wrong. You were right.
2: Then why didn't you apologize? Packing that suitcase. You would have let me leave, wouldn't you?
0: But Ozzy,
2: I never want to see that suitcase again. I'm going to throw it out right now.
0: Here, I'll give you a hammer.
2: A hammer?
0: Yes, the suitcase is nailed to the floor.
2: I knew I should have held out just a little longer.
3: Ozzy and Harriet will be back in a moment.
4: Mr. Smith, how about me?
3: Oh, yes, you're the woman who had so many nice things to say about International Sterling Silver.
4: May I speak now?
3: It's all yours. Go right ahead.
4: Friends, ladies, gentlemen. Oh, gosh, Mr. Smith, I don't think I can.
3: Oh, don't be nervous. Just tell the folks what you told me about International Sterling Silver.
4: Well, friends, ladies... Oh, gosh.
3: Oh, come on. Don't be nervous. Just pretend you're in a department store looking at a set of International Sterling in the 1810 pattern. You've got one of the spoons in your hand, and you turn it this way and that, admiring the unusualness of the squared-off shaft and the way the silver gleams in the light.
4: Oh, isn't it beautiful?
3: You think how proud you'd feel if that International Sterling service were in your home instead of in the store. You picture the way it would look on your table against your best linens and your favorite china.
4: Oh, golly, wouldn't it be wonderful? Everybody I know would be green with envy.
3: Go on.
4: Go on?
3: Well, sure. Now that you've got over your nervousness, aren't you going to say something about International Sterling Silver?
4: No. I think I'll just say, go and see International Sterling.
3: Well, that's very good advice, ladies and gentlemen. So tie a string around your finger, make a note on your calendar pad, do whatever you find most helpful to remind you to visit your silverware dealer this week and see International Sterling Silver. Believe me, you'll be glad you made the trip. And now let's look in on Ozzie and Harriet again.
4: Ozzie?
1: Yes, Harriet?
4: I forgot to tell you. Before you got back, the librarian called and said she found your King of Diamonds under the nonfiction table.
2: Oh, well, then you knew I wasn't at the Macambo or Ciro's dancing with those girls?
4: Yes, dear.
2: Well, then why did you look so mad?
4: Because you looked so happy while you were telling me about it.
2: Oh, fine.

0: Harriet and I have been asked to remind you that even though the war is over, the government still needs tin to send food to our soldiers in Europe and the Pacific. It needs tin to pack medical supplies for our wounded soldiers. It needs tin to put civilian goods back on the market. The need is great and the supply limited.
1: And it'll take some time before we can get normal shipments from such places as the Dutch East Indies and Malaya. So for the time being, our most valuable tin mine is the American kitchen.
0: And let's make sure that the tin cans are prepared properly for salvage. The labels removed, the tin washed thoroughly, and prepared in accordance with local requirements. Thanks a lot, folks, and good night.
1: Night, folks.
2: 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Original music was composed by Billy May. Vern Smith speaking. 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
4: I came across Mr. Kipling in a meadow by the church. If I've painted that spire once, he said, I've painted it a dozen times. He offered me an apple pie. An artist needs inspiration, he explained. Golden shortcrust pastry, delicious apple filling, and just the right amount of sugar sprinkled on top. But then, when it comes to the little details, Mr. Kipling does have an exceedingly good eye.
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6: Jane, it says here in the encyclopedia that the female centipede has over 50 legs on each side.
7: That's interesting, Irma, but I don't care.
6: You don't care, but what about the male centipede? You must get hoarse from whistling.
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0: Starring Mary Wilson as Irma and Kathy Lewis as Jane.

0: struggling gal, struggling to get along, that 5:30 whistle is the prettiest music in the world. Why? Because after a murderous day of listening to the dictaphone, typing on my Remington, knocking myself out, answering phone calls, I long for that peace and quiet of home. But if you live with Irma Peterson, you can't wait until the office opens again. This may seem like a pretty tough attitude, but these are the things that bring it on. Right now, Irma is sitting cross-legged on the floor. In front of her is a jigsaw puzzle. It's supposed to be a farmhouse. Personally, I feel sorry for the farmer because the way Irma's fitted the pieces together, he'd have to go down in the cellar to fix a leak in the roof. Irma.
1: Yes, Jean?
0: You know, honey, it's none of my business, but don't you think it's rather odd to have the cow laying an egg? The farmer's wife grazing in the field? And the farmer pulling the plow with the horse driving?
1: Well, it's not my fault, Jane. I wish when they made these jigsaw puzzles, they wouldn't use such crooked scissors. Where does this last square piece go?
0: Goes in your mouth, honey. It's a cookie. It fell off the table.
1: Well, Jane, this is a fine time to tell me. I think I've eaten the chimney. Oh, I'm missing a piece.
0: Look, sweetie, before I go to pieces too, would you tell me if there was any mail for me?
1: Oh, yes, Jane, there's a letter for you on the table. Here.
0: Oh, thanks, honey. Why do you have your eyes closed?
1: The envelope is marked personal.
0: Thank you, Emily Post.
1: Irma! What, Jane?
0: Emma, it's happened.
1: What's happened?
0: They've accepted me for membership in the New York Professional Women's Club.
1: Gee, Jane, you're taking an awful chance. Look what happened to that friend of Al's when he joined a club. He was sent away for 10 years.
0: You're a little clouded up, honey. He wasn't sent away for joining a club. He was sent away for using one. Mama, honey, do you feel badly about my joining the club?
1: Well, a little, Jane, because, gosh, I always thought that you and I would always stick together. You know, like a pair. Like the Three Musketeers.
0: A pair like the Three Musketeers?
1: Yes.
0: Oh, you mean like you and Al and I are a trio, like the four Marx Brothers.
1: Oh, don't be silly, Jane. We're not all boys.
0: Look, honey, my joining the club has nothing to do with our friendship. That will always remain. Besides, you don't have time to join a club. You see Al 7 nights a week.
1: Well, I stopped doing that, Jane. I'm only going to see him 6 nights a week. I want to play hard to get.
0: Now, look, sweetie, let's not make a big issue out of this, huh? It's only 1 night a week, and it's not serious enough to break up our friendship. So let's just drop the subject. Okay, honey?
1: Oh, it's okay with me.

0: Keith. Oh. Irma, stop with the dramatics. I thought you said you'd forget the whole thing.
1: I will. I don't care what you do.
0: Well, if you don't care, what are you crying about?
1: If you really like me, you'd get me into the club, too.
0: All right. All right, you asked for it, so I'll tell you. I was trying to let you down easy, but here goes. I cannot get you into the club because I don't want to go through what I did when I got you to knit sweaters for the Red Cross.
1: Well, I thought my sweaters were very attractive.
0: They were, but you very seldom see a sailor with six arms.
1: Well, my girlfriend Amber Lipscott says it seems that way every time she goes out with one.
0: Mm-hmm. Come in.
2: It's only me, Professor Kropotkin. Hello, Jamie and Irma, my two little telephones. One busy, the other disconnected. Excuse me, a little joke I read on the wall of a telephone booth.
0: Professor, why are you looking so miserable?
2: Girls, I don't know how to tell you this, but my heart's broken. Mrs. O'Reilly has fallen in love with somebody else.
0: Oh, you don't mean it.
2: It's a fact.
0: Oh. Well, I don't know what to say, Professor, but, gee, you mustn't take it so hard.
2: I can't help myself. The man is a close friend of mine. He's always been sickly, and a thing like this will kill him. But the whole thing has taught me a lesson.
1: What's that, Professor?
2: You should never mix love with business. The whole time I was courting her, she didn't do one thing to fix my room. But I was in love. I didn't notice. To me, the rain from the roof was nectar from the clouds. To me, the water leaking from the bathtub was wine from the gods. But this is all over and done with. Now I lay down the law to Mrs. O'Reilly. Cupid goes out, the plumber comes in.
1: It just shows you sometimes your best friends turn on you.
2: Come on, girls. Tell the old professor what's going on between my two little sweethearts.
0: Professor Irma's a little upset because I've been offered membership in the Professional Women's Club and she wants to join, too.
2: Irma, darling, don't be a child. Why do you want to join a club? Most of them are silly. Take me. I belong to a club of all the waiters at the Gypsy Tea Room where I work. It's no fun. Only every year we have a big name contest.
0: A name contest?
2: Yeah, we think up new names to call the boss.
1: Oh, Professor, you're just as bad as Jane. Two of you are just trying to keep me from joining a club. You don't think I'm smart enough to be an elk. Or a moose. Or an odd fellow. Well, I'm just as odd as the next fellow.
0: Well, I mean that, Irma, be reasonable. In the first place, honey, I'm not a member yet myself, you know. I have to be interviewed by Mrs. Huntington, the head of the acceptance committee. Of course, I'm not too worried, though, because with all modesty, I think I'll pass.
1: Well, what about me? If they ask me, I'd pass, too. I have as much modesty as you.
0: Irma, let's face it, you're not the club type. Now, what happened last year when you applied for membership at the YWCA?
1: They turned me down.
0: And after your interview, what excuse did they give?
1: A legitimate one. They weren't taking women last year.
0: Remember when you tried to get into the Third Avenue Stenographers Club?
1: Yes.
0: And after the interview, what happened?
1: Well, Jane, that was the year they weren't taking stenographers. I'm just a misfit.
2: Oh, my darling, don't cry. I had the same experience last month when I tried to join the Lions.
1: What happened?
2: They told me this was the year they were just taking Lions.
1: But I want to do the same thing Jane does.
2: Jane, darling, if little Irma's got a heart set on it, why don't you see what you can do?
0: Well, Professor, I was just about to suggest that.
1: Oh, Jane, I'm so happy. Gosh, now we're more than just roommates. We're maternity brothers.
0: Maternity brothers. Yeah, maternity brothers. We must stick together because parting is such sweet sorority.
2: Jamie, you're a wonderful girl, and I'm sure Irma won't disgrace you. And now, if you'll excuse me, I got to go back to my room. At 3 o'clock, the tide goes out, and I want to see what it left. Kropotkin, you beachcomber, you.
0: Now, look, honey, Here's the way we've got to work it. I'm going to go down now and be interviewed by Mrs. Huntington, you see. And if I'm accepted, I'll recommend you, and then it'll be your turn to be interviewed.
1: Oh, good, Jane. Oh, and to make a good impression when I go down, I'll take that picture of Al's grandfather leading his club in a parade.
0: Irma, I've told you a million times, that's not a club he's leading. That's a posse chasing him.
3: Hello, Jane. Hiya, chicken.
0: Hi, Al.
1: Hello, Al, honey.
3: You mind if I sit down? I'm all in.
0: Why? Someone mentioned the word work to you?
3: Jane, I don't think it's wise for you to taunt a man that's on the verge of closing one of the biggest deals of our time. Aye, maybe of all time.
0: Oh, Al, not another deal.
3: Well, sure.
0: But, Al, I haven't gotten over your last one. Now, there was really a great idea. Adding hair to coconut shells so you can sell them for toupees.
3: Well, that deal didn't quite work out. A lot of the boys wanted permanent waves. But I got one now that can't miss. It's a domestic-type deal, and natural for married men who stay out late.
1: Well, what is it, Al, honey?
3: It's a lapel flower with a bulb attached filled with chloroform. So when you come home late at night and your wife asks where you've been, you squirt it and say you just come from the hospital visiting a sick friend.
1: But, Al, what if she doesn't believe you?
3: You don't care. By that time, the dame is sound asleep. What do you think of that, Jenny?
1: It makes me yawn, too.
0: Good night, Al.
3: Never mind the cracks, Jane. Ain't gonna fight with you because I'm too busy planning for the future.
0: You have a future?
3: I resent you using the same tone as you used when I told you I had a mother.
1: Al, honey, I believe in you. What were you gonna say?
3: Well, chicken, as you know, the subway fare is being raised the 1st of July from a nickel to a dime. Naturally, that means altering my whole financial structure.
1: What do you mean, Al?
3: Reconversion. Got to change all my nickel slugs into dime slugs.
0: Well, honey, I've got to run along and see Mrs. Huntington now. I hate to leave you alone.
1: Oh, but, Jane, you're not leaving me alone. Al's here.
0: Oh, yeah. I forgot you're with Al. Nothing.
3: Futile female. Chicken can't warm up to that dame. And one of these days, I'm going to change this atmosphere.
1: What do you mean, Al?
3: When we get married, I'll move in here and edge her out. Little by little.
1: Now, Al, honey, one thing I insist on. I love Jane. I won't permit you to talk about her that way. I admit she's got a sharp tongue, but she's got a good head on the end of it.
3: Well, maybe you're right. Say, Jane's a pretty good kid. It's just that I'm all on edge. Must be nervous.
1: Oh, Al, what can I do about it?
3: Get me 3 or 4 sandwiches. Relaxes me. No coffee. It'll ruin my whole day. Keeps me awake.
1: All right, Al, honey. And while I'm making you the snack, Al, I'd like to tell you about the club that Jane's going to try to get me into.
0: Well, Mrs. Huntington, I guess that about covers it. From business college, I went to work for Mr. Rhinelander, and I've been there ever since.
4: Well, Miss Stacy, allow me to congratulate you. You have an excellent record, and it's a pleasure to welcome you as a member of our organization. And, by the way, Jane, do you bowl?
0: Why, yes.
4: Good. We're having a tournament tonight, and we'd like to have you try out for it. Our team is a little weak.
0: Oh, I'd love to. I wonder if I might ask you a favor. I room with a girl named Irma Peterson. She'd like very much to join the club, too. Is there a chance?
4: Well, as a matter of fact, there is. I turned down an applicant this morning, a Miss McHugh.
0: Oh, that's too bad. I mean, I'm glad for Irma, but I'm sorry it has to be at the expense of someone else.
4: Well, you know the requirements of the club. And, frankly, when I interviewed this Miss McHugh, she turned out to be the dumbest girl I ever met.
0: You mean there are two?
4: Pardon?
0: I'll have Irma here in an hour.
4: Oh, that won't be necessary, Jane. Now, I'm going to be in your neighborhood this afternoon, and I'll drop in on Miss Peterson then.
0: Fine, fine. Then I'll see you there.
4: Oh, I'd rather you didn't. You see, I like to conduct the interviews in private. It saves embarrassment. I often hear things that make my hair stand on end.
0: Well, I know you're going to look very stunning in your new upsweep.
5: Mrs. Huntington, she's going to drop in on you this afternoon.
1: Oh, that's wonderful, Jane. What shall I do?
5: Well, first of all, get rid of Al. Mrs. Huntington doesn't like anyone around during the interview.
1: Oh, but I'll need someone to help me, and Al.

0: characters he'd be familiar with are the ones where two people are separated by a screen with a guard standing by. If you want to become a member of the club, now let Mrs. Huntington do the talking. You just listen. And remember now, honey, she's an important person, someone to look up to.
1: All right, Jane, I'll sit on the floor.
0: Goodbye and good luck, Irma Peterson.
2: What's the matter, chicken? You look upset.
1: Well, Mrs. Huntington is coming here to interview me for the club, and Jane says I should be alone.
2: What does Jane know, chicken? I'll stay here with you. When we're finished talking to that dame, you'll get into that club unanimously.
1: Unanimously? Nothing doing. I want to use my right name.
3: Say, lady, just feel a cake of Swan. It actually differs from other soaps. It feels smoother. As Susie Swan says, it's a smoothie.
4: It's a smoothie. It's a cake of Swan. You can feel that super cream blend. You can feel the difference in it. You can tell it in a minute. It's a smoothie. That's Swan.
3: Yes, thanks to Swan's exclusive super creamed blend, Swan is the ideal soap for your complexion care. Why, even the way a cake of Swan feels tells you that it differs from other soaps. Swan has an extra smoothness you can actually feel in the cake itself. You can feel a difference in the lather, too, when you smooth it on your face. Swan's lather feels richer, creamier. And here's a special beauty note. 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Because thanks to Swan's exclusive super cream blend, that Swan lather rinses away so completely, your skin fairly glows with freshness and life. It looks softer, smoother, younger. Yes, ladies, for your complexion, the Swan look is a young look.
5: Full-fledged member of the Women's Professional Club. I've reported to the captain of the bowling team, and for the past hour I've been practicing. With my first ball, I knocked over 6 pins. Guess I'm a little rusty. You see, the pins were in another alley. Gee, I'd like to go home and relax, but I can't because Irma's being interviewed by Mrs. Huntington. I hope she gets into the club. I think she might make it because Irma's a sweet kid as long as she's not under the influence of Al.
2: Now, look, chicken, you're a lucky girl that you got me to influence you.
1: Oh, I realize that, Al.
2: Now, this Mrs. Huntington will be here any minute, and I want you to be calm.
1: Oh, but I'm so nervous, Al.
2: Well, why, chicken? Haven't you ever belonged to a club before?
1: Well, when I was a little girl in Minnesota, I was a campfire girl.
2: Yeah. Did you do anything to make them remember you?
1: Yes, I burned down the fire.
2: Well, you see, I have to cover up for you, chicken. And so that Mrs. Huntington will think that you're hep to clubs, I will teach you a secret handshake. Now, this handshake starts out just like any other, but as you pull your hand away, you gently squeeze the fingers of the other person's hand. Now, let's try it.
1: All right. I shake your hand like this, then I squeeze. Oh, I got your ring in my hand.
2: Touch of the wrong handshake.
1: Well, Mrs. Huntington will be here any minute, and I just don't know how to behave. Oh, gosh, I can't go through with this.
2: Chicken, you're getting excited over nothing. Just treat her like she was an old friend of yours. Now, what would you say if you just bumped into an old friend?
1: Excuse me.
2: No, chicken. Just say, hello, Mrs. Huntington. I'm glad you dropped in. Sorry the places that you miss, but with so many clubs giving you the rush act, you haven't had time to clean up. You got it?
1: I think so. Just a minute. Let's see. Glad you dropped in. Place that you miss. Clubs. Rush act. Haven't time to clean up. Got it. Come in.
6: How do you do? I'm Mrs. Huntington.
1: Hello. I'm sorry you haven't had time to clean up.
2: Chicken.
1: Oh, I'm sorry. I've been rushing so... Well, you know how it is getting ready for a mess.
2: Girl has a great sense of humor, Mrs. Huntington. Won't you have a seat?
6: Thank you. Are you Miss Peterson?
1: Yes, thank you. And this is Al. He's my fiancé, thank you.
6: Delighted.
2: Thank you. Mrs. Huntington, I realize you wanted to be alone with Chicken for the interview, but you see...
6: Just a moment. You call her Chicken?
2: Yeah, well, you see, we feel darling is vulgar. Should only be used in a mixed crowd.
1: Yes, you know, Republicans and Democrats.
6: Oh, really, I'm a little confused.
1: Oh, we'll get along famously.
6: Well, first of all, we'd like to know a little something about your background.

0: Where were you born?
1: In Minnesota.
0: What part?
1: Well, it's hard to say.
0: What do you mean?
1: Well, I was really born in Minnesota, but we had a big farm, and part of it was in Wisconsin.
0: Interesting.
1: Yes, I guess that's why a lot of people say I'm a borderline case.
0: I see. What is your present occupation?
1: I work for Mr. Clyde.
0: What does he do?
1: Oh, he's a lawyer.
0: I see. And how long have you been with Mr. Clyde?
1: Well, let me see. When I first went to work for him, he had curly black hair. Then it got gray. Now it's snow white. I guess I've been with him about 6 months.
2: I hate to inject myself into this here conversation, but what Chicken means is that due to her efficiency, he quadrupled his work. Why, Chicken here is the cornerstone of Mr. Clyde's organization. Isn't that right, Chicken?
1: Well, I like to be modest. Mr. Clyde doesn't exactly say I'm like a cornerstone, but he has said I have a head like a rock.
2: Please, Chicken. You'll have to excuse her, Mrs. Huntington. She gets a little flustered. But if you want a swell member for your club, I would advise you to act fast.
0: I certainly will. Goodbye.
1: Oh, gee, Al, do you think I made a good impression?
2: Impression? Believe me, Chicken, you made a dent in her. I got a feeling you're home and you're going to stay there.
3: Hello, Irma.
1: Oh, Jane, I'm dying to tell you the good news. And Mrs. Huntington was here, and Al says I'm home.
3: And for keeps. I just left Mrs. Huntington. She went straight to the bar and ordered 6 martinis.
1: Well, what did she say about me?
3: When I mentioned your name, she ordered 6 more. And this from a woman who has never touched a drop in her life.
1: Oh, gee, Jane, she must really be happy to get me if she celebrates like that.
3: Irma Peterson, don't you realize what you've done to me? And after the way I recommended you?
1: Jane, I wish you wouldn't talk to me that way. After all, we belong to the same club.
3: Irma, can't you understand? Not only weren't you accepted, you were condemned.
1: You mean I have no chance of getting in?
3: Honey, I've got news for you. You couldn't get into that club if the building was on fire and you passed by with a bucket of water.
1: Oh, Jane, I'm sorry. I ruined everything.
3: Oh. Well, honey, you have only yourself to blame. Gee, I've got to go out and meet the girls because we're going bowling tonight.
1: Oh, Jane, don't leave me alone.
3: Why not?
1: Well, if I'm here all alone, I'll have to talk to... Oh, I'll have no one to talk to but myself, and if I get into an argument, I don't know which side to take.
3: Honey, don't be ridiculous. Besides, I already promised the girls at the club that I'd bowl with them tonight.
1: But, Jane, I'm afraid to be left alone.
3: Oh. Well, why don't you get Al to take you to a movie?
1: Oh, movies, balconies. I'm not in the mood for love.
3: Come in.
2: Hiya, Chicken. Hello, Jane.
3: Oh, Al, for once I'm glad to see you. Irma, you've got Al to keep you company now.
2: Well, what's the matter? Didn't Chicken get into the club?
3: No, she didn't.
2: Can't understand it. Thought I really poured it on her, Mrs. Huntington.
3: You not only poured it on, you hit her with a bucket. Now, Al, you stay right here and keep Irma company until I get back from the bowling tournament at the West Side Bowling Alley. So long, kids.
1: Well, I feel disgraced. I'm socially tabooed.
2: Chicken, taboo is a perfume, and right now your chances don't smell that good. We're not going to take this here lying down. No woman's club's going to kick my girl around. This is a man's job. And there's only one man who can help us.
1: Who are?
2: Who else but... Hello, Joe. Al, got a problem. How do you get into a place where you're not wanted? What? You haven't got that problem? You're wanted in all 48 states? Now, Joe, you don't understand. Irma's trying to get into a club. Now, if she was a good bowler, I think she could swing it. How does a dame learn to bowl fast? Mm-hmm. Thanks, Joe. You're a pal. It's things like this that endear you to your fellow man. There must be a reward for you. Oh, there is, and your friends are trying to collect it. Goodbye, noble friend. Come on, Chicken. Joe has given me the angle. We'll go down to that bowling alley and make them dames sorry they ever turned you down.
1: Oh, I'm so excited. I never bowled before. I just can't wait until I jump over the net and congratulate the pin boy.
3: Well, I'm at the bowling tournament, and what's going on? I can't begin to describe. The entire crowd is at the far alley watching the greatest bowler you have ever seen. And who is it? Irma Peterson. Now, this I can't understand, because not only has Irma never bowled before, but the one time I took her to a bowling alley, she refused to even lift the ball because she said it was imperfect and had holes in it. And now there she stands. She's winding up like a cross between Bob Feller and a broken windmill. And there goes the ball. And there go the pins. All of them. And that makes her a fifth straight strike. Well, I couldn't understand it, so I said, Irma, Irma, where did you learn to bowl like this? You're just sensational. And Irma said,
1: oh, it's easy. I just throw the ball and close my eyes.
3: Close your eyes?
1: Yes.
3: But why?
1: If I hit anybody, I don't want any witnesses.
3: Not only has this knocked me off my pins, but the president of the bowling team has come over and said,
4: Miss Stacy, forget about Mrs. Huntington. We want your roommate to bowl on our team tonight. Now you tell her that she's admitted to the club and get her to sign this application blank, and we'll lead her off in the tournament right now.
3: All right. All right, you're the president. Irma, Irma, I have wonderful news for you.
1: What is it, Jane?
3: Irma, you've been taken into the club. But I've got to know one thing. Why is it that no matter where you roll the ball, all the pins fall down?
1: Well, don't ask me. Ask Al. He's the pin boy.
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3: Well, we were in it, and we had to stay in it. That is, Irma and I remained members of the club for almost 15 minutes. You see, Al kind of got his timing mixed up. Irma led off for our side and made a perfect strike, except for one small technicality. Al knocked all the pins down before the ball left Irma's hand. Anyway, now we're ex-club members. I feel terrible, but Irma is convinced she's an athlete. In fact, right now she's taken all our pills and all our medicine and poured them into a pillowcase. For goodness sakes, Irma, what are you doing?
1: Well, I'm going into training and I'm making a medicine ball.
3: You know, speaking of medicine, there's nothing that will ever cure my friend Irma.
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0: Good evening and welcome to The Problem with Adam Bloom. This week I'm going to look at mobile phone etiquette. Every decade seems to be dominated by a new invention that manages to really convenience the user but really piss off everyone around them. In the 80s it was a personal Walkman, in the 90s it was a mobile phone, and in the new millennium it's the use of the word piss on Radio 4. Now, I'm glad they didn't beat that out, because I actually think we're living in a time where swearing is becoming more acceptable at the same time that beeping is becoming less acceptable. For example, 20 years ago...
1: What was that?
0: It's my watch. It beeps on the hour.
1: That's bloody amazing.
0: Oi, language. And now...
1: What a twat.
0: Mobile phones, lawyers averting, shop alarms, car alarms. I live in central London. I get woken up once a month by a car alarm. I have never looked outside and seen a smashed car window and a silhouette of someone running off into the darkness. And if I ever did see that, the chances are they smashed the window after the alarm went off because they got woken up by it too. If I looked outside 5 seconds before, I'd see a bloke in pyjamas and a Brit running towards a car. And he's not about to do his bronze survival swimming medal. In fact, what if you got woken up by a car alarm, went outside to smash the window at exactly the same time as the swimming baths was evacuated while they did their Ron Survival Medal? You come running out of the house in pyjamas and a Brit and see 50 people running towards you with pyjamas and Brits and think, oh my God, I'm not alone. And while we're on the subject, when I was 10 years old, I had a swimming lesson and the fire alarm went off. You know what they said? Oh, there's a fire. Everyone get out of the pool. And I thought, no, surely there's a fire. Everyone get in the pool. All these beeping, when I get home after a whole day of being forced to hear beeps, and I switch on my TV, there's not a word in the English language that's going to offend me more than the beep that they put on top of that word to stop me being offended. It makes more sense in my head that every time a car alarm goes off on TV, they dub over the word f***. In fact, they probably just beep that. In fact, watch this. Now, they can beep that, but if they do, they just said c*** in Morse code. On the subject, given that the whole point of having a tune on your phone is so you can recognise your own phone in a busy room, doesn't that make having your tune set on slightly redundant? That's a bit like moving to a big city, having a baby and calling it Big Issue. I think it should be made compulsory for mobile phones to have a vibrate mode on them, and it should be illegal to have them ring in public. Not only would that make it a much quieter world, it would also make people more discreet in social situations. Just like caller ID gives us the option to ignore specific calls at all times, the vibrate mode gives us the option to ignore all calls at specific times. I always have my phone on vibrate, and if I'm talking to someone about a serious subject and I feel it vibrate, I just ignore it. I don't see why some people seem to put all phone calls above all conversations. I was at a funeral the other day. This is a fact, right? I was at a funeral. Someone's mobile rang, and they answered it. Right? But the worst thing was, they hesitated before they answered it. And I thought, what made them decide it was okay to answer it? Like, was it the importance of the person calling or the unimportance of the person in the box? And also, I can't understand how we've had mobile phones for over 10 years now, and I still can't understand how people don't realise you don't have to shout into them to be heard. Some people talk into mobiles as if they're talking to a foreigner. I think the loudest noise ever made by a human being was someone arguing with a foreigner on a mobile phone while listening to their Walkman. Here's a typical phone conversation you might be forced to listen to on a train.
2: Hi, it's me. I'll be home in about 20 minutes. I would have done, but there's no signal. So what are you up to? What's that again? I'm losing you. Hello?
0: A good way of coping with these people is to hold up an imaginary phone and pretend to be the person at the other end.
2: Hi, it's me!
0: No, not you!
2: I'll be home in about 20 minutes!
0: Oh, can't you stay at a friend's?
2: I would have, but there's no signal!
0: We can borrow my toothpaste.
2: So what are you up to?
0: I'm stuffing cotton wool into my ears.
2: Say that again?
0: I said I've been having an affair with your sister. For years.
2: I'm losing you!
0: Yes, it's your sister!
2: Hello?
0: Goodbye! But then again, I talk quietly when I'm on my mobile phone in public, and I still find people are trying to listen to my conversation, right? In fact, next time you're on a train, and you're telling someone a story, and you can hear people listening in, when you finish, hang up and pretend to ring someone else, and tell them exactly the same story, but change the ending a little bit. Because I love the look on everyone else's faces as they think, but that's not what happened! Now, these days, a lot of trains have got mobile-free carriages, which are basically exactly the same as other carriages, but with more tutting. Every time I'm in a mobile-free carriage, someone uses their phone and no one does anything about it. What they should do is take all the signs down and put signs up in all the other carriages saying no tutting. And then people will see the sign and go, and other people start tutting them for tutting, and then people will tut them for tutting them, and eventually an elderly man in a pinstripe suit will say,
1: "Excuse me, this is a no-tutting compartment. If you wish to tut, would you mind moving into coach D?"
0: And they'd all move into coach D, until eventually there'll be an entire carriage of people tutting, and then the bloke at the other end of the phone will say,
3: "Look, this is a really bad line, I'll call you back later."
0: Who here has had a bad experience lately with someone's mobile phone going off? Oh, go in the front.
4: Yeah, I'm a minister, and I was taking a funeral service at the local crematorium when a mobile phone went off in the middle of the service. For some reason, everybody looked at the coffin. And they got a message from beyond the grave or something. I thought you'd probably be on voicemail by then. But anyway, it turned out it was the organist, and he was getting a call from the funeral directors about another service later on.
0: So did he go, "More money, I've got to go"?
4: That's right, you pay the next in very fast.
0: A mobile went off. How many people were at the ceremony?
4: About 20 or 30, something like that.
0: So out of 20 or 30 people, they put all the focus onto a box with a dead person in it?
4: Yeah.
0: Do you think they were just hoping? Would it be funny if the dead person sat up and answered it? And went, "Yeah, hold on, God, I'll be about 5 minutes. I recently pulled someone up for using a mobile phone in a mobile-free carriage, and his excuse was that it was only going to be a few minutes, right? So I asked how he would feel if, given that it was also a no-smoking carriage, if I'd lit up a cigar and had a couple of puffs and then put it out. And he said, although he didn't smoke, he wouldn't have actually minded, because the smell of cigar smoke brought him back to his childhood because of his grandfather. And I said it wasn't actually the point, it was just an analogy to point out that the short phone call was still capable of annoying his other passengers. And then this elderly man in a pinstripe suit told me it was a quiet carriage and told me to move into coach D. Now, a problem I've found when it comes to confronting people in public is having everyone else go into denial.
5: We should stop playing that trumpet.
0: Stop playing that trumpet!
5: No, I was enjoying that.
0: Anyway, I was recently involved in a similar incident in a cinema, and with the help of some friends, I'd like to reenact it for you now. Hello.
6: Hello.
7: Right, this way, please. There we go. Seats B6 and B7.
6: Thanks.
0: It's weird, isn't it? You don't often see cinema Shreks these days, do you?
6: No. These days, you'll never see them in really badly observed radio plays.
0: Yeah, but then again, we're in a cinema now, and it's got an usherette, so therefore those radio plays aren't necessarily that badly observed. It's like when you see a really tacky painting of a sunset, and you criticise it for not looking realistic, and then you see a sunset that looks just the same, and you think, wow, look at that amazing sunset.
6: Yeah. Oh, look, here come the trailers.
8: In a world where everyone was the same. A world where no one had any imagination. A world where all comedians did jokes about what I'd sound like if I talked like this all the time.
6: That bloke does loads of voiceovers. He must make a fortune. Hey, wonder if he talks like that all the time. Ooh, film's about to start. Shh, shh.
9: Yellow.
0: I couldn't believe it. Not only did he answer it, he answered it loudly. Now, there are only two things he could have said next that would have stopped me wanting to take his phone off him and stamp on it, and they were...
10: Ah, Q, how'd he put his damn finger to vibrate?
9: Or...
11: Really? If someone stamped on my phone, I'd stab him.
0: But instead he said...
11: I don't know, it's only just started. Really? Did he?
12: Excuse me.
11: I know.
12: excuse me.
11: Yeah, hold on a minute. What?
12: Would you mind turning your phone off?
11: Yeah, I do mind.
12: People are trying to watch the film.
11: Well, no one else seems to be bothered.
0: Right, at that moment, a lot of people were thinking...
10: I'm definitely going to say something, but I'll just see if someone else does first.
0: And those people were thinking...
12: I'm definitely going to say something. Well, I'll just see if someone else does first.
0: A couple of people were thinking...
1: Got it! Rhubarb and custard!
0: But no one said a word. I just sat there going, you've got to say something, you've got to say something, you've got to say something. And then this really big bloke leant forward and told me to shut up. But I decided I had to say something, because I knew that if I didn't say anything, I'd only end up with about three lines in my own radio show. And then Sarah, who already plays the cinema usherette and the lady who complains, would end up upstaging me and eventually getting her own show. It happened to the Funboy 3 with Bananarama. Simpsons did it to Tracy Ullman. And I don't know if you know this, but actually McDonald's started off as a little hot dog stand in the back of a Wimpy bar. Anyway, this is what happened. Actually, I'm bothered.
11: Why?
0: Because you're talking while the film's on.
11: Yeah, and so are you.
0: Oh, very clever.
11: Yeah. Yeah, sorry about all that.
0: Right, you got to the end of this sentence to turn that thing off. I'm going to take it off and you won't get it back till the film's finished.
11: Look, listen, man, I've got to go. I'll call you back later, yeah?
0: Result. Who said you don't learn anything from school? The only problem was, although he actually ended the call, he didn't actually switch his phone off. And this is exactly what happened. Nothing. But did you feel the tension? I couldn't enjoy the film because I spent the next 15 minutes mentally preparing what I was going to say if it rang again, and the next hour and a half secretly hoping it would. It's like when you take something back to the shop because it's not working. You spend the whole journey walking back to the shop, going over what you're going to say and what they might say back and what you'll say if they say that. And you get so worked up, you walk into the shop fuming and they go, oh, really sorry, we'll change it. Do you want your money back? And you go, they don't even have the vow. Anyway, you've only heard my side of it, so I thought it would only be fair to hear it from everyone else's perspectives. So let's start off with the lady who complained.
12: I mean, I can understand that people are scared to get involved. But then again, there were about 100 of us and only one of him. I mean, they say laughter is what separates us from the animals, but I think it's unity. I mean, I've seen wildlife documentaries where monkeys have clearly been in hysterics. But I've never seen one old hyena try to bring down a buffalo while the rest of the pack sits around eating popcorn.
0: And now the bloke whose phone rang?
11: Look, I was only going to be a couple of minutes. It's not as if I was smoking a cigar, and anyway, they were talking all the way through the trailers, and that's my favourite bit. Especially that bloke with a husky voice. I wonder if he talks like even that when he's buying a newspaper.
0: And now the cinema usherette.
7: Look, I'll be honest with you. I've seen this film 27 times. I live for these moments.
0: And finally, let's hear it from the person on the other end of the phone's perspective.
9: Look, I'm blind. And I couldn't get a ticket. I just wanted to hear the film.
0: Right, now let's see what might have happened if he and the rest of the audience had swapped attitudes.
11: Excuse me, would you mind turning off your phone? Thank you.
12: No, I was enjoying that.
0: And finally, let's see what might have happened if we'd had more of a sense of unity.
13: 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The show is produced by Mr. Adam Bromley.
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1: It was the second day of Carter Brandon's week off work. The wind was blowing hard. It blew back the ears of cocker spaniels in public parks. It furrowed the brows of shifty canals. Carter Brandon decided to take his Uncle Mort to Liverpool in his old Ford Zodiac with the sad headlamps.
2: But I don't want to go to Liverpool, Carter.
3: Why not?
2: Because it's a right closet of a place, Liverpool.
3: Why?
2: On the grounds of its native inhabitants. I can't abide them, Carter.
3: Why?
2: Well, it's all that incessant talking they do. All that relentless cracking of funny jokes. All that smiling and laughing. All that unrelieved cheerfulness in the face of adversity. It's an affront to the North.
3: Why?
2: Well, because it gives us a bad name.
3: Why?
2: Because it's totally alien to the true nature and traditions of the North. In the North, Carter, we are indigenous as nature intended. Congenitally hostile to strangers, unfriendly, malicious, mean-minded, and totally opposed to self-supporting trousers.
3: You're talking empty. And I'm going to Liverpool regardless.
2: I see. You're that side out this morning. I'd best come with you, then.
3: Why?
2: To make sure you don't succumb to catarrh and terminal cheerfulness.
1: They put on their overcoats and mufflers and stepped outside. The car scowled at them. The pink blizzard of cherry blossom swirled about them as they pulled away from the curb. Rooks were flung in black tatters above their nests. The gale grew stronger as they climbed out of the valley and headed westwards towards the high pass with its angry reservoirs and its cold-shouldered crags.
2: Do you like Manuel and his music of the mountains, Carter?
4: Yes.
2: You would. You're that side out this morning.
1: They turned a pinched corner and they saw a sign pointing to their left. It said, "To the museum."
2: Hey, young Carter. Let's go there instead.
4: A museum? What do you want to go to a museum for?
2: Because I feel like a good kip.
4: What?
2: Listen to me, Carter. When you get to my time of life, there's only two places where a man can be assured of a good kip in peace and quiet with no disturbance.
4: And where's that?
2: A museum or a swimming gala, Great Britain versus the Netherlands.
4: All right, then. Please yourself. We'll go to the museum. I suppose Liverpool will still be with us this time next year.
2: Certainly. That's what makes life so bloody unbearable to a man of discernment.
1: Carter Brandon followed the direction of the signpost. He drove down a narrow lane overhung with horse chestnut and beech and came to a cluster of low buildings with three tall chimneys and a mill race rushing beneath a sombre and silent, tethered water wheel. There was a small cobbled yard enclosed by a low chain fence. Parked on it, wheelless and asquat on a wooden railway sleeper, was a steam lorry with the iron doors of its cab creaking back and forth in the gale. A large sign above the arch of the main entrance proclaimed, "The Winston Place Museum of Living Northern Life."
2: Winston Place. He's the only first-class cricket umpire I know, retired premature because he couldn't bear to give people out. I reckon God's rather like that.
1: They got out of the car. The wind snapped at their coattails. Uncle Mort climbed carefully over the low chain fence and patted the cab of the steam lorry affectionately.
2: I like steam lorries, me. I once saw one run over a policeman in Halifax.
4: Well, there's not much else to do in Halifax, is there?
1: Uncle Mort was just about to climb into the cab of the steam lorry when a voice bellowed,
5: "Get your mitts off, lad! Can't you see this place is closed, you bastards?"
1: A small man hurtled across the courtyard. He was bald and elderly. He had a limp, and his face was scarlet with rage and rum.
5: "Look, I'm warning you. If you don't vacate these premises immediately, I'll..." "Good God, Mort. It's you."
2: "And it's you, too. Harry Hardcastle. What are you doing here?"
5: "I'm a caretaker. Nobody else would do it, so they forced it on me."
2: "Well, you can't get better credentials for an important job than that, can you, Harry? Look at the Duchess of York."
1: Uncle Mort introduced his nephew to his old friend.
6: "My condolences."
4: "Thank you very much."
5: "Well then, Mort, what brings you here?"
2: "We've come for a kip."
5: "Well, that's all right then. I thought you'd come for a frivolous purpose."
1: He led them across the courtyard and into the building. They stepped into a kitchen. There were damp patches on the wall and strips of flypaper hanging from the gas mantle. There was a brownstone sink, a single cold tap, and a warped, slimy wooden draining board. There was a lopsided dresser, a meat safe, and two scuffed leather armchairs in front of a black-leaded range.
2: Well, this'll do, champion Harry. I'll have me kip here.
5: You can't.
2: Why not?
5: It's one of the exhibits. This is a full-scale, genuine reproduction of a typical northern working-class kitchen. We had it made special out of fiberglass in Basingstoke.
2: Isn't that just typical of museums, Carter? All you get is bloody exhibits.
3: Aye. They don't show no consideration for the disinterested, do they?
5: Correct. Come on. I'll show you around a bit more.
1: He led them down a long, gloomy corridor lined by glass-topped cabinets. They looked inside them. In one, there was a collection of vintage back collar studs. In another was a selection of stirrup pump adapters. And in another was a collection of early northern bulldog clips.
2: Very redolent, Carter.
3: Smashing.
5: Oh, we've got better than that, lads. Follow me.
1: He led them past a cabinet containing a comprehensive collection of parrot's toenails from the South Yorkshire coalfield. He led them into a large, airy hall with two glass fanlights and silent background music. And there, in the centre of the floor, was an exhibit that made their eyes water with ecstasy and their veins pulse with excitement. Yes, it was a quarter-scale model of the pavilion at Bramall Lane, Sheffield.
2: By God, Harry, that's a sight for sore eyes. The memories it brings back. Miller and Lindwall in full flood. Lynott knocking the stuffing out of them bastards from Lancashire. Brian Close using the visitors' urinals. Aye, man, it's the good kip I've had in there.
5: So I, Mort. Come on, then. I'll show you the piece of resistance.
1: He directed them up a steep, narrow staircase. With a smile of triumph, he flung open the door and said,
5: "Now then, Mort, what do you think to that?"
1: Uncle Mort looked round the room with long, slow satisfaction. He took off his cap and scratched his pate. He said,
2: "The ultimate, Harry. The ultimate. This is what I call the true heart of the North. Look at it. Mucky, gungy, untidy, smelly, and furnished in the most rampant bad taste known to man or beast. This, Harry, is without shadow of a doubt the best exhibit in the whole of the museum."
5: "This isn't an exhibit, you great pillock. This is my flat."
2: "My congratulations, Harry. There's only one thing missing, though."
5: "What's that?"
2: "A wax effigy of Stainless Stephen."
5: "Oh, thank you. I'll bear that in mind next time I talk to Nosmo King. All right, then. You're very welcome to stop here and be miserable in comfort. I've got some work to do. Dusting the poles on the collection of Mexborough trackless trolley buses."
3: "I hope you'll be very happy."
5: "I will, provided I don't have to go via Rotherham bus station."
1: Before he left the room, Harry Hardcastle rooted through a pile of vintage elastic knee bandages from the trophy room of the Hunslet Rugby League Football Club and extracted a large, leather-bound book.
5: "You can read through this to pass the time, if you like."
3: "What is it?"
5: "It's some diaries we've just acquired. They're going to be part of our literary section."
2: "Oh, you've got a literary section on literature, have you?"
5: "Well, of course we have. We've got some of the choicest literary gems in writing ever wrote in the whole of the North here. We've got the earliest known autobiography of Geoffrey Boycott, and we're almost certain he wrote it himself."
3: "Smashing."
5: "I wish you wouldn't use that word, lad. Smashing. Sounds like a set of ill-fitting dentures. Everything sounds like that to me these days, even the Lord's Prayer. Right, then, I'll leave you lads to it. Help yourselves to a tin of sardines, if you can find the blow lamp."
1: He left, and Uncle Mort knocked a pile of defaced Arthur Mee's children's newspapers off a swollen-bellied armchair and settled himself down to read the book. It was entitled The Diaries of a Dark Satanic Writer by Anon. It was written in green ballpoint pen and started thus.
2: April 23rd, 1965. Another rejection slip. My 21st. Maybe I should give a party. What am I doing wrong? Why aren't I a famous northern writer like Stan Barstow and the Yorkshire Post? I've got an O-level in woodwork, and everyone says I'm the spitting image of Margaret Drabble. Maybe I should use double spacing on my typewriter.
1: Carter Brandon curled himself up in the zinc bath in front of the toothless fireplace, and Uncle Mort read on.
2: April the 23rd, 1969. Another rejection slip. My 427th. I think I'm beginning to look like Michael Holroyd. And that reminds me, I must get on with my definitive biography of Phil Drubble.
1: Carter Brandon closed his eyes, sighed deeply, and his kneecaps clanked contentedly against the sides of the zinc bath. Uncle Mort lit up his bent stem pipe and continued to read.
2: April the 23rd, 1974. Another rejection slip. My 428th. I think I should leave home and go and live in a garret. They can be quite nice, can garrets, provided you furnish them nicely and keep them warm and have enough food to eat. I wonder if David's story has got big ears.
1: Carter Brandon began to twitch in his sleep and snore softly. A spider crawled up a pile of Daily Dispatch newspapers. Uncle Mort read on.
2: April the 23rd, 1980. Another rejection slip. 1,000 up. Maybe I should enroll in the Brad Ashton School for Aspiring Writers. I believe it did wonders for E.M. Forster.
1: The green ballpoint entries in the diaries turned to red.
2: April the 23rd, 1984. Another rejection slip. My 2,458th. My green ballpoint pen has run out. I think it's done very well considering. If only I could win the Booker Prize, I'm sure it would give me enormous encouragement. I could have been any famous writer in the whole of the North, if only I'd not been me.
1: Carter Brandon stirred in his sleep and grunted. Uncle Mort came to the last entry in the diary. As he began to read it, he sat upright in his chair and the peak of his cloth cap began to throb with excitement.
2: Hey, April the 23rd, 1986. Success at last! A letter of acceptance. Tomorrow I start work as second assistant on the bacon counter at the co-op grocery.
1: Uncle Mort snapped the book shut. He stood up and idly kicked Carter Brandon in the ribs with the toe of his right boot.
4: Oh, what's to do? What's up?
2: Time to go home, lad.
4: Oh, right.
1: They bade their farewells to Harry Hardcastle. He gave them half a polony sandwich to see them on their way. The gale had blown itself out. The skies were clear. Uncle Mort sighed and said,
2: "Yeah, I'll tell you something, Carter."
4: "What's that?"
2: "I reckon I could be the new Barbara Cartland."
4: "So what's stopping you?"
2: "My fountain pen's run out."
1: For supper, they had meat and potato pie, pickled walnuts, beetroot in vinegar, cucumber chutney, crumpets, sago pudding with plum jam, Cheshire cheese with cream crackers, and 4 bottles of stout. Uncle Mort unbuckled his braces, wafted himself with his cap, sighed and said,
2: "Carter, I've just been wondering."
4: "What?"
2: "I've been wondering what Virginia Woolf would have been like on the bacon slicer at the co-op grocery."
4: "Rubbish."
2: "Aye, lad, aye. That's the whole trouble with lady novelists, isn't it?"
0: That was Dark Satanic Writer. Stephen Thorne played Uncle Mort. Peter Skellen played Carter Brandon. Harry Hardcastle was played by Norman Bird. And the narrator was Christian Robska. Uncle Mort's North Country is written by Peter Tinniswood and produced by Pete Atkin.
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0: Gosh! My God! Best actress! It is the supreme accolade for any of us for whom the theatre is home. I can only say, oh, thank you. Thank you 1,000 times. Thank you, thank you, thank you, thank you, thank you, thank you, thank you, thank you, thank you, thank you. But there are so many people to thank that I can't possibly thank all of them. So I shan't. It's my award. Mine. Although I have to say that nobody's more delighted than I am to win this award. Especially as I wasn't even nominated or invited to this ceremony. I just felt I deserved it. So there are a couple of people I'd like to thank. The security guard who didn't look at my fake invite properly. And Dame Judi Dench, who so kindly agreed to be tied up and stuffed in a broom cupboard. Oh, and my mum. She said I'd never make it. Well, here I am. No, it's mine.
1: April the 10th. Tonight, went to a meeting of the so-called Inklings. Read a chapter of my new Vorticist novel in progress, Angular Dawn. Tolkien read about, 6 million pages of his new book, Lord of the Something. He droned on and on and was only prevented from killing us with boredom when he heard giggling and looked up to see us all dressed as goblins. January the 6th. What a day. First ran into Tolkien celebrating sale of Lord of the Fairies, or whatever it is. And then Lewis turned up, all full of himself, because he sold The Lion Who Lives in a Wardrobe. Dear God. August the 28th. Hurrah! Finished my new novel. It's a synthesis of modernism and futurism with a veneer of classical drama, and I think I'm going to call it Billy the Magic Pixie. If you can't beat 'em, join 'em, I say.
2: Now on BBC Two, The Sky at Night. And this month, Sir Patrick Moore's special guest is Jari Laikkanen, head of the Sirius K3 project at the Nyrilin Observatory in Finland. The programme contains violence and strong language from the outset.
3: Move along there. Come on now, there's nothing to see here. There's nothing to see. Move back, please. Keep moving. Nothing to see. Don't cross the tape, please. Keep back. Do not approach the gigantic saucer-shaped space vehicle. Move along. Nothing to see. There's nothing to look at. They're just sticking a police...

0: Party. To speak to an operator, press 1.
1: November 6th. Our friends say we're mad staying in a lighthouse cottage, but the atmosphere, the walks, it really is bracing. Mr. and Mrs. Henderson.
2: 12th of November, for 5 short days. Shame. A warm fire, a bottle of malt, and a good book. Away from the city. Don't even mind the light from the lighthouse. P.R. Tomlin.
3: Week of November 24th, I think I've finished my novel. Writing, not reading. Terry Ogilvy, future Booker winner. Thank you, Lighthouse Cottage!
4: December 1st. A stormy night, so broke into the lighthouse and turned the light off. Made a big boat sink. Jim from Luton.
5: Move along. Keep moving. Move along there. Come on now, there's nothing to see here. There's nothing to see. Do not approach the giant three-legged robot. You can see they're equipped with death rays, so we really can't take responsibility for your safety. Keep the kiddies back from the gigantic space vehicle. They might break something. Keep moving. Nothing to see. Do not attempt to enter the burning buildings. They are structurally unsafe. Keep moving now, please.
6: 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Bienvenue à Cobcaster Cathedral. 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You have selected English. This is just as well, as the German option doesn't work, and the French translation was done by the curator's son, who is 10 and a bit backward. Please select tour option. Full tour or tour highlights. You have selected tour highlights. A good move. The full tour is off ever since half the cathedral fell into the River Cobb. Although this happened in 1978, no rebuilding has taken place as the dean would rather spend the money on malt whiskey and whores. Press button 1. Welcome to the start of the cathedral tour. On your left is a pictorial representation of the town of Cobcaster in 1345, the year the foundation of the cathedral was laid. Actually, it's a picture of Exeter in 1457, but who's going to notice? Press button 2. On your right is the original Mappa Cobcastrum, the first medieval document to accurately map its surroundings. Original My Aunt Gladys. If you look on the back, it says, Made in Taiwan. The original fell off last year, and the verger's dog ate it. Press button 3. This is the tomb of the first Lord and Lady Cobcaster. First erected in 1279, the tomb features an unique marble coping added sometime in the late 16th century. The motto carved around the side, Ex andem non surbis morgem, is that of the Cobcaster family and means... Actually, we don't know what it means, or rather, we do, and we think it's some rude graffiti. But at least it's old. Press button... No, not 4. It doesn't work. 5 has got some snot on it. Give 6 a go. And that concludes our tour of Cobcaster Cathedral. Don't forget to visit the cathedral gift shop, or if you're not a fan of overpriced keyrings and CDs of Welsh brass bands murdering old hymns, try the pub. Thank you.
7: And now, the Antiques Roadshow team visit Hexham in Northumberland and discover a rare Meissen figurine and a Victorian tapestry with a famous past. The programme contains strong language and Michael Aspel from the outset.
5: Move along! Keep moving. Move along there. Come on now, there's nothing to see here. There's nothing to see. Stand back and let the tank battalion move into position. Point! Keep those piles of rubble clear. They are designated artillery emplacements. Keep them clear! Just leave your picnic things

0: Hello, children. 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Hello? Hello? Look, children, here he comes. He's a bat, and his name is Muffin the Bat. Don't be frightened, children. He just wants to be friendly. Let's sing a song. Stop crying. Muffin the Bat gets uncontrollably angry when you cry. Hello, Muffin, Muffin the Bat. Smoking, biting, that's enough of that. I still don't know what was wrong with the mule.
1: It really is one of the greatest albums of all time. Just listen to that drum sound. We recorded that in the entrance hall to the manor, and when the rest of the instruments come in... I mean, wow, so real, you know, organic, so much so, there's a couple of very human mistakes. Listen, I'll bring the drums up in the mix,

0: That's not supposed to be there.
1: Come on now, there's nothing to see here. There's nothing to see. Do not touch the melted tanks. They may still be hot. Come on, give the experts room to do their jobs. Get undercover. Don't just stand there gawping at the airstrike. Keep moving. Find the bombs. And keep looking out for the death rays. Stay undercover while this fleet of space vehicles passes overhead. Nothing to see here. Come on, keep moving.
2: And they have these men now. Well, some of them are women, which is very progressive. They're sort of street inflation experts, I suppose you'd call them. What they do is they're employed, I suppose, by the government, although it could be the Financial Times, to keep people informed about the prices of things. Yes. I was walking home last night, and one of them came out of an alley and said, 50 pence for a cup of tea, lady. It was so thoughtful. I said, I had no idea tea was so expensive, and went on. They have all kinds of information. A pound for a bed for the night? 20 pence to get home to Birmingham? It really is an education.
3: 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That's Claymore, 9:30 on BBC One. Except for viewers in Scotland.
4: Move along. Keep moving. Move along there. Come on now. There's nothing to see here. There's nothing to see. Do not approach the exploding planet. Stay in your space vehicles and keep moving. There's nothing to see here. Keep moving.
5: One was devised and written by David Quantick, with Graham Garden and Dan Mayer. 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
2: Thank you, ladies and gentlemen, and welcome to the Comedy Writers Show. 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
3: I write for Bob Hope. My name is Roger Price, and I'm 29 years old.
4: I write for Bing Crosby. My name is Snag Waris, and I'm 35.
5: I write for Eddie Cantor. My name is Sidney Fields, and I'm 26.
6: I write for Abbott and Costello. My name is Leonard Stern. And if Sidney is 26, I haven't been born yet.
2: Well, as you've just heard, our panel tonight consists of three writers and the biggest incubator baby you have ever seen. Tonight's outline for a comedy show was suggested by actress Maureen O'Hara. Now, as you know, each week some well-known personality sends us an outline which serves as a basis for creating a comedy script on the air. Reed Browning, will you please read Maureen O'Hara's suggestion?
1: Well, Ben, Miss O'Hara writes, quote, "I'd like to see you write a Bob Hope program. For the opening monologue, you could use a topical subject like the political conventions, and then do a spot with Jerry Colonna, and for a guest star, Hope's sidekick, Bing Crosby. And for a sketch, Bob and Bing might satirize Hope's newest movie, Paleface."
2: Well, gentlemen, there's our challenge for tonight. Now, remember, we have less than 30 minutes to complete a comedy script on the air. We're fortunate in having Mr. Waris of the Crosby Show and Mr. Price of the Hope program on our panel tonight. Before we begin, would you gentlemen like to offer any suggestions, Mr. Waris?
4: Well, as long as this is a Hope and Crosby program, I think we're very lucky on account of both of these men can both do straight lines and both of them can deliver laugh lines. And as long as both of them are really so adept at this kind of stuff, I believe we should give all the laugh lines to that ever-loving Bing Crosby.
2: Oh. Well, you have just heard from the Bob Hope writer. We won't go into that now. Let's begin first with the Bob Hope monologue, which generally precedes his show. That would be the political convention, let us say, in Philadelphia. Mr. Fields?
5: Well, Hope would start off with one of those, "This is Bob, reporting from the political Democratic convention in Philadelphia, Hope. I won't say that Philadelphia is crowded because of the convention. I won't say Philadelphia is crowded. All I know is that I danced three dances with my date in a long black gown before I found out it was the Supreme Court justice."
2: Well, that's a good start. Mr. Stern?
6: Sidney, throw me a thought. Speaking about Philadelphia being crowded, Hope could say, I had difficulty getting a hotel room. I couldn't get a hotel room. Finally, I went up to one clerk in desperation. I said, "Do I register with you?" And the clerk said, "You're cute, but you're not my type."
2: All right, Mr. Waris?
4: Well, to follow Lenny Stern's gag and also to follow continuity, Hope can say, "One hotel clerk finally said to me, 'Look, I think I can give you a room, but you'll have to make your own bed.' And I said, 'Well, I know you're short of help. I won't mind making my own bed.' And the clerk said, 'Good. Here's a hammer and nails. Get busy.'"
2: Well, now we're really going along with this monologue. Mr. Price?
3: Mr. Hope could say, "The government is very economical now. At the convention, they just had a big party, and they had 27 bottles of champagne left over. And they're really economical. Just so they wouldn't waste the champagne, the president called up the Brooklyn Navy Yard and had them build 27 new battleships."
4: Well, at the convention, Hope could say, "One fella got up to make a speech, and everybody left the auditorium except this one little fella down front. And the speaker got very indignant. He said, 'How do you like

0: Everybody left except you. I want to thank you, and I think you're a gentleman. And the little guy said, what kind of gentleman? I'm the next speaker.
1: Mr. Price, because a reporter could be interviewing one of the congressmen, and the reporter says to the congressman, he says, how do you stand on foreign aid? And the congressman says, and he says, how do you feel about the single tax? And the congressman says, uh-uh. And he says, well, what do you think about the Taft-Hartley bill? And the congressman says, And the reporter says, well, thanks for the interview. And the guy says, okay, but don't quote me.
2: Very good. And Mr. Field.
3: Well, this sounds like sort of a screwy kind of a thing. The guy says, Hope says, that they had trouble finding rooms for the delegates from the various states, you know, because they had to divide one suite in the hotel among the different states, you know, and they gave it out according to the size of the states. For instance, like Texas was the biggest state, so they gave Texas the living room, and then California was the next biggest state, so they gave California the dining room, and the next biggest state was Illinois, and they gave Illinois the bedroom. And then Rhode Island.

0: Oh, I'm afraid. I'm afraid. I'm afraid we'll have to. Mr. Fields is now lying on the floor. I'm afraid. We'll have to pass him by for a minute until he recovers. Mr. Ware, do you want to go?
1: I'll try. Hope can say one delegate buttonholed me and said, listen, I have a great idea how my candidate can get more votes. And I said to him, well, how? And he said, well, I'll put my candidate in an airplane. The airplane will go up to about 20,000 feet. And from 20,000 feet, my candidate will jump out of the airplane over the city without a parachute. I said, my goodness, how will that get him more votes? And the delegate said, sympathy.
2: Well, according to writing conventions, I think you've handled the subject of political conventions very well. Now, let's get to the second part of our show and introduce Jerry Colonna into the script. Professor Colonna's type of humor is represented by a certain wild zaniness. Mr. Price, this seems to be right down your alley. Have you any ideas there?
3: An alley's sort of a dead end. Well, the first thing, Ben, on the Hope Show, when Mr. Colonna and Jerry comes in, it almost always opens with a phone call. You know, the professor's out, somebody phones in, and you have a formula joke, something goes something like this. Phone rings, and Bob answers, and he says, hello, and a voice says, hello, Hope, this is Colonna. And Hope says, Colonna, where are you calling from? And he says, the corner drugstore. And Hope says, why are you talking so loud? And Colonna says, store isn't opened yet.
2: Good, typical Colonna joke. Nagler?
1: It might also be a phone call where the same thing, you know, the phone rings and Hope answers it. And then you hear Colonna's voice say, hello, Hope. And Hope says, Professor Colonna, where are you? And Colonna says, why, I'm out in the middle of the ocean in a rowboat with 700 people. And Hope says, Professor Colonna, he says, that's ridiculous. 700 people cannot fit into a rowboat. Then there's that little pause, and you hear Colonna's voice say, sorry, some of you fellas will have to get off.
2: Do you think you're sufficiently recovered, Sidney?
4: Well, I was thinking, as long as they're on the phone, it might be a cute thing for Hope to say, Colonna, where are you? And Colonna says, I'm swimming in the pool at the YWCA. And Hope says, the YWCA, that's for women. How can you be swimming there in that pool? And Colonna says, I don't ask questions, I just have fun.
3: Gone with that from the farm angle. I think this would be a typical Professor Colonna thing. Hope says, Professor, you know nothing about farming. And Colonna says, oh, yes, I do, Hope. In fact, I've just crossed a watermelon with goldenrod. And Hope says, you crossed watermelon with goldenrod? He says, what did you get? And Colonna says, a watermelon that when you slice it, it sneezes out the seed.
1: That's the kind of a joke you can go on with. He says, I'm crossing cabbages with razor blades. I grow coleslaw.
2: Very good. Very good. Mr. Ware?
1: Or he says, I just crossed a raccoon with a kangaroo and a monkey. And now I've got the only fur coat with pockets that can hang itself in the closet.
2: Mr. Stern?
5: Oh, Snags, crossing the animals gave me a thought. He says, I'm crossing a chicken with a racehorse. Now I've got the only horse that lays its own odds.
2: Gentlemen, I think we've done a pretty good job in establishing the zany character of Mr. Colonna. In fact, I believe we've done pretty well in establishing some zany characters on our own panel. And now a word from our...
3: Ben?
2: Mr. Price?
3: Before Reed, the announcer, goes on, this would be a good spot to do one of those facetious commercials we've been doing. You know?
2: A prestigious commercial? Do you have anything in mind?
3: No, but I think it's a good spot.
2: Mr. Ware?
1: Say, how about this for a silly commercial? The announcer says, ladies, try Fuzz, the only soap in the world that cleans does.
2: Well, Mr. Price, it looks like you started something.
1: Yes,
2: Mr. Field?
1: That's one of those things you can have fun with. This is... Fuzz is the only soap in the market that is not guaranteed, mind you, not guaranteed to give you the schoolgirl complexion. It isn't even guaranteed to make your skin smoother. It's not even guaranteed to float. Its sole purpose is to keep you company in the bathtub.
2: Well, do you want to take that any further? Mr. Waring.
1: I was thinking perhaps we could do something with the mail-in angle, where the announcer says, remove the wrapper, write the telephone number on it, and mail it in to us. You see, this is a new type of quiz program. When we get the wrapper, we phone you. And if you're home, you send us $900.
2: Very good. Mr. Price?
3: You can say, so remember, fuzz spelled backwards is zuff. It doesn't mean much, but remember, when you go to your butcher, say zuff, zuff. And he'll throw you a bone.
2: This is an excellent commercial. Mr. Stern?
5: Oh, picking up Snag's idea of the contest, the announcer could say, remember, all entries postmarked after midnight November 30th will be postmarked December 1st.
2: Well, I guess that washes up the soap commercial. Now, before we try to create the jokes for the second part of our show, here is a word from our announcer, Reed Browning.
6: 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And now back to the Comedy Writers Show, where the writers for Bob Hope, Bing Crosby, Abbott and Costello, and Eddie Cantor are creating a comedy script based on an outline suggested by actress Maureen O'Hara.
2: Thank you, Reed. One of the greatest facets of American radio humor is the insult routine. And two of the greatest exponents of this type of humor are Bing Crosby and Bob Hope. Now, although Bing and Bob are the best of friends, they have created a form of comedy that will be around for a long time. And according to Miss O'Hara's outline for the Bob Hope script, the guest star should be Bing Crosby. Now, it seems this is a great opportunity to open up a routine like that. So have you any ideas there? Mr. Warren?
1: Well, I think this should be I think this should be very, very easy on account of it's Hope and Crosby. All we've got to do is write down, "Hello, Bob," and "Hello, Bing." And from that point on, those two guys will ad-lib the rest of the show themselves.
2: You mean you'd like to go now?
1: I can try.
3: Snag, I don't know how I don't know how you write the Crosby Show, but on the Hope Show, we use jokes.
1: Is that the new way?
2: Mr. Field.
5: Well, if they're talking about pictures, Hope can say he wants to find out what makes Crosby such a great screen lover. You know, Crosby is very, very, very much loved on and off the screen. So he says, Bing, how do you go about selecting a leading lady? So Bing says, well, I'm very careful. When I select a leading lady, I examine them very carefully. I look at them for poise, for intelligence, for charm, and for all the cultural things. He says, what do you look at in a girl? And Hope says, the same thing you do, Bing, only I don't lie about it.
2: Fine, Mr. Fields. Mr. Stern?
7: Bob could say to Crosby, he says, Bing, you dress so sloppy. He says, look how sloppy you... You dress as sloppy as Sidney Fields. And Crosby would say, who's Sidney Fields? And Hope would be amazed and say, don't you listen to the Comedy Writers Show? No joke, but a plug.
2: Well, of course, we're very grateful to Bob Hope for that plug.
7: Yeah. Hope gives Lara? The plug, and Crosby runs the plugs in the races.
2: Mr. Warris, do you seem to be hot or disturbed or something?
1: No, I just feel a little bit strange trying to think up jokes in front of a microphone.
2: Oh, I see. Well,
1: I mean, normally when I work, I like to pace up and down, and I make notes on little pieces of paper. Here you've got me trapped at a table. I feel strange.
2: Well, unfortunately, we have to do it that way. Mr. Stern, did you
7: want to... I was going to say that Snag is right. You know, all writers have idiosyncrasies and write in different ways. I know at home I write in the kitchen. I like to be near food. I'm always here.
2: Well, I know that might be... Is your kitchen large enough to accommodate our audience? We'll all come over sometime.
7: Yes, I have an idiosyncrasy. I can't write unless I'm lying on my back with my feet up against the wall. Fact, I write like that.
2: Mr. Price?
3: I'd just like to say, Ben, that I think I must be a freak. I write sitting at a table with a typewriter.
2: Mr. Mr. Stern.
7: I just had this thought. If it's Hope and Crosby, they could talk about horse races, which is naturally something that Crosby's interested in. And Hope could say that Crosby, even Crosby's kids are racing fans. The youngest one apologized for coming in fourth.
2: When it comes to Crosby's horses, I don't think any apologies are necessary. Bing is lucky the kid didn't come in tenth. Mr. Price?
3: I got a suggestion that I think we should bring in Miss Vera Veig, who's a very fine comedian on the show. We have mentioned so far, and she comes in, and naturally, she'd defend Crosby, because he's a man. And she says, Bob, you shouldn't talk that way about Mr. Crosby, because Mr. Crosby has added greatly to the musical heritage of this country, and he's added greatly to the culture of this country. And Hope says, yeah, and he hasn't done bad to the population, either.
2: And that's all right. Mr. Warren?
1: With Hope and Crosby on the program, I think we should write in something about golf. Something where, like, Bing would say to Hope, he'd say, Bob, how is your golf game? And Bob says, mighty fine, great, sensational. Because yesterday I played some golf with Dorothy L'Amour. She hit her ball and it went into the rough. And then she went into the rough. And then my ball went into the rough. And then I went into the rough. And Bing says, what happened? And Hope says, rough, rough, rough, rough, rough.
2: That was not only a good joke, but a wonderful acting job, Mr. Warren. Fine. Mr. Field?
4: Thank you, Ben Brady. I think...
2: I wasn't complimenting you.
4: I'm sorry. Taking my cue from Snag about golf, he says, Crosby, you shouldn't take chances playing golf. It's awful dangerous for a man your age to be caught next to a hole in the ground. Oh, you can get a topper. And Horace Crosby says, Hope, you look like you just crawled out of a hole in the ground. Isn't that horrible?
2: I think you should not have tried to top yourself. Mr. Stern?
7: Well, just thinking, we haven't touched on the money angle. Bing with all the money. And Hope might try something like this. He'd say, Bing, Crosby has so much money, I understand that Crosby just bought a new Cadillac. The Cadillac is so big that he had to buy a Crosby to ride from the front to the rear. We could try a joke like Crosby might say to Hope. He bought a new Cadillac, which is so big that he bought a Crosley to ride from the front to the rear. We could try a joke.
2: Leonard, everybody is with you.
4: Was that Leonard Stern or a broken record we heard?
2: I should say everybody is with you except your tongue. Surprise?
3: We could try a joke where Crosby bought a Cadillac. And no, I think what Leonard said, I think there's an idea there. Yeah, but the little cars, the thing you can do jokes on, it's an exaggeration thing, you know. All the radio and picture people now are getting these little foreign cars. You can say, I saw one car the other day that was so small, in the back, instead of a trunk, it had a tobacco pouch.
2: Very good. Mr. Ware?
1: And the glove compartment was so small it can only hold two fingers.
2: That's a nice extension. Mr. Stern?
7: The cigarette lighter was so small it only lit butts.
2: Good. This is really going someplace. You want it back, Mr. Price?
3: You can say the car only had three gears. First, second, and second, and seven-eighths.
2: Mr. Field?
4: The spare tire was so small, instead of a spare tire, they had a cherry lifesaver with white mint sidewalls.
2: No, Mr. Price,
7: I think
2: we have enough interview jokes with Bing Crosby and Bob Hope. Now, let's follow Miss O'Hara's suggestion that we do a satire on Bob Hope's new movie, Paleface. Do you have any suggestions there? Mr. Price, I saw you...
3: Well, I wrote on the script that picture and in a minor capacity. In spite of it, it was a good picture. And as you know, it's a Western with Jane Russell as the star. And I think as a satire, we could just say a modern, real modern Western on the radio sketch, a modern radio sketch where the Indians, instead of shooting flaming arrows into the stagecoach, are throwing Ronson lighters into a Studebaker.
2: That sounds all right to me. If you gentlemen are satisfied with that premise, we can go along and get into the wild and woolly west. How about
4: that? Good. The wide open spaces.
2: All right, Mr. Field.
4: You know, that's different from that Philadelphia with those rooms crowded, you know.
7: The rooms are so crowded they had to give it out according to the state. Like Texas was the biggest state that they gave it to. And California...

0: It's a good finish. I can't get to it.
1: All right, Cindy, I'm afraid we'll still have to come back to it again. You don't think you can take it from there, do you? No, he's on the floor again. Mr. Stern?
2: Well, we could make the scene, say, a Western saloon, and Hope walks in. Of course, he's in the saloon. Hope says, howdy, partner. He says, my name is Montana. He says, my friends call me Montana. He says, my folks call me Montana. He says, then you can call me Montana. Crosby says, where are you from? Hope says, New Jersey.
3: Mr. Price.
4: Hope could say, I'm really tough. He says, I have a brother. My brother's name is Rattlesnake. So I got another brother named Poison, and another brother named Blood, and another brother named Cutthroat. Says, Ma just had another baby. You named him George. And Crosby says, well, how come you named this baby George? And Hope says, we had to. It was a girl.
1: Mrs. Stern.
2: Well, in all Hope and Crosby movies, they do these comedy songs. And I don't think that we actually could do a comedy song, but we might think up some funny titles.
1: Yeah, they're always a good source of comedy. Do you have one that you can give us?
2: Well, how about if you knew Susie like I know Susie, you'd go out with Henrietta?
1: That's a good song title. Do you have another, Mr. Ware?
0: Yes, how about Carolina Moon? What are you doing over Kansas City?
1: That's very good. Mr. Field.
5: I found a $1 million baby, but I'd rather have the cash.
6: I didn't mean it when I said drop dead, baby, so please get up and go home.
1: Good title. Mr. Stern?
2: Get back to the Western. Hope could... Hope could say, a partner?
1: Sounds like a silent partner, you
2: know. Sounds like he dissolved his partnership. Wait, I got the thought. He says, partner, you should have been here last night. He says, we had a wonderful time. We had 12 girls over from the dance hall, and we played Pony Express. And Crosby says, what's Pony Express? Hope says, post office with a little more horsing around.
1: Mr. Warren.
0: Well, this might be a switch on that. They could have played airmail. That's post office on a higher plane.
1: Mr. Field?
6: Well, as long as they're going along in that direction, they can still be in this bar arguing forth and back, and Crosby says, partner? I got Leonard Stern's partner now. He says, partner, we need someone who knows the Indian Territory. We need someone to guide us. And an old-timer gets up, and he says, how about me? I fought here. Why, I fought in the Indian Wars for 3 different years, he says. They don't call me Cactus Pants for nothing. I shoot straighter than any man in the West. They don't call me Cactus Pants for nothing. He's, I can find a lost trail like nobody. They don't call me Cactus Pants for nothing. And then Hope says, sit down and say, I can't sit down. They don't call me Cactus Pants for nothing.
1: All right, gentlemen. I think we've managed to put together a rough draft of the script that Maureen O'Hara called for. Now, before we conclude our comedy writing session on the air, I'm sure that our listeners would be interested in hearing some behind-the-scenes anecdotes with the funny men that you've written for. Mr. Ware?
0: Well, one incident happened once. It was right after rehearsal, and we were all sitting around backstage, and Crosby's four boys came in. They were on their way home, and they dropped in to say hello. And the youngest one, little Lindsay, he ran over to Bing, and he began to beg him for a drum. Oh, that little kid wanted a drum so badly. And he teased about it and begged, and finally Bing put little Lindsay on his knee, and he said to him, Lenny boy, I've been thinking about this, and I don't think I should get you a drum. He says, after all, when we're at home, sometimes I want to read the newspaper, or I want to read a book, or I want to listen to some records, or I have to be on the telephone. He says, and you'll be walking around the house beating that drum and disturbing me. And little Lindsay looked up at Bing very soulfully, and he said, Daddy, Peter, I promise you, if you get me that drum, I'll only play it when you're asleep.
1: Very good. Mr. Bryce?
4: Well, let's just start up a little story. We used to kick around when, during the last part of the war, we traveled with Bob Hope's show, and the writers were always sitting around someplace in an open field talking about girls and girls. And one of the writers was going with a twin at the time. We used to kid him about it a lot, and he admitted a lot of embarrassing mistakes and actually came up. Both the twins were the same height, the same color hair, same color eyes. But he said he studied him. He got out of system, and he studied them, and it took him about 4 weeks, but he finally got so he could tell which one was Mary Jane and which one was Herman.
1: Mr. Stern.
2: Well, you know, publicity is important to all performers, and this concerns Milton Berle. Milton was in a show at the time. We were doing a radio program, and he couldn't find his name in any newspaper, any magazine, any periodical. No matter where he looked, his name wasn't mentioned in any paper, and he got quite upset, and finally he called up his press agent, Marty Ragaway, and he said, "Marty, come on over here. I want to speak to you." Marty came over, and Burl said, "Marty, what is this?" He says, "I can't find my name in the papers. I don't see it in magazines." He says, "There's no publicity about me. He says, nobody speaking about me." And Marty said, "You're wrong, Milton." He says, "Everybody in town is speaking about you." And Burl said, "Oh, yeah, what are they saying?" And Marty said, "Whatever happened to Milton Berle?"
1: Well, that's all the time we have anyhow for our anecdotes tonight. We've had a comedy show written on the air and some stories about America's top comedians. And now, as the little Fisk boy says, it's time to retire. So join us again next week for another session, won't you? This is Ben Brady saying goodnight for Sid Fields, Roger Price, Leonard Stern, Snag Waris, and the Comedy Writers Show.
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0: Thank you very much.
1: Isn't that marvellous, eh?
0: Wonderful, eh?
1: We'll never follow that.
0: Never.
1: Not with the next line, anyway.
0: Yeah. Hello there, ladies and gentlemen, and welcome to the show. I'm delighted to be able to tell you that the photographs you've all been asking for of me are now ready. They're available in the foyer free of charge, price 75p. Thank you. Now, about the guided tour around my home, free of charge, price £1.25. I'd like to say...
1: Just can I have a word with you, please?
0: Certainly.
1: Good. Now, you know nothing about this, being the modest little fellow that you are.
0: Oh, I know I'm modest. It's one of the many nice things about me.
1: Well, I mean, I wouldn't dispute that.
0: You wanted to say something?
1: Well, we've tried very hard to keep it a secret from you.
0: Keep what a secret?
1: Well, everybody's been sworn to secrecy. Your dresser, the man who changes your water...
0: He said nothing to me.
1: Not even your dresser?
0: He said nothing, no.
1: And he must have a lot to tell. Well, we've kept it a secret from you, and they've asked me to do it today.
0: Asked you to do what today?
1: Over 30 years ago,
0: mm-hmm.
1: You, Ernest Oliver Toby Wise...
0: this is your line?
1: Oh, no, better than that.
0: Oh.
1: Ernest, and incidentally, anything's better than that.
0: Yes.
1: Ernest... Oliver, Toby, Maureen Wise.
0: Maureen?
1: I'm only reading from the information supplied to me by the Kennel Club.
0: Oh. Well, carry on.
1: Thank you. Over the years, you have given a great deal of pleasure to many people. And the least said about that, the better.
0: Is this some kind of a joke?
1: No, this is serious, is it?
0: Oh, carry on, then.
1: I have been asked by the Guild of Radio and Television Producers, founded in 1556.
0: 1556?
1: That's almost 4 o'clock.
0: Yes.
1: I've been asked to come along here today and make a presentation to you
0: mm-hmm.
1: of this magnificent silver cup for your outstanding contribution to entertainment.
0: I knew it. It's for my clog dancing.
1: No, it's not for that rubbish. Okay. You were born with a gift that is given to very few men.
0: Please.
1: Oh. Very few men earn can wrap both their legs around the back of their neck and whistle a selection from Gilbert and Sullivan. And I've seen you do it. Frightened the life out of the dog, it did. However, that apart, it is as an entertainer that we all know, love, and respect you.
0: Oh, I do my best.
1: There's no need to apologize. Few people, apart from myself, know that you didn't have to enter the world of show business because you come from a very rich family.
0: Well, yes, I do, actually.
1: It broke your father's heart when you told him that you wouldn't be taking over from him as managing director of the multi-story Knacker's Yard.
0: We've opened branches on the continent now.
1: I know, I've seen it. Into Knacker. I've seen them.
0: What about the silver cup?
1: Beautiful, isn't it?
0: Oh, if I could only just hold it.
1: Please. Oh. You ran away from home to Blackpool, taking a part-time job on a stall along the Golden Mile.
0: Perfectly true. Mm.
1: You left the stall following a slight mistake when you fell into a half-pound bag of Winkles.
0: Yes, that's true. Carry on.
1: That in itself was bad enough. Mm. What made it even worse was when the old lady who bought the Winkles tried to pick you up with a pin.
0: I'll never forget that.
1: Ah, no, I know you won't, but it brought the colour back to your cheeks, didn't it?
0: Oh, yeah. Well, carry on.
1: When, at the London Palladium after the Royal Command performance, Bernard Delfont himself, and he only goes there when that's on.
0: Yes.
1: You know. Bernard Delfont himself introduced you to Prince Philip.
0: Yes.
1: You bowed, and you banged his knee with your head.
0: Oh, he took it in good part.
1: He's like that. You have turned in magnificent performances throughout your career in spite of personal setbacks that would have had lesser men crying enough.
0: Very true, Matt.
1: I'm talking now about your accident.
0: It was nothing. Nothing.
1: It was nothing, he says. It could have been fatal. The magic roundabout was going full belt when you fell off.
0: Come on, what about the silver cup?
1: I'm coming to that now. Are you quite comfortable sitting there?
0: I'm standing up.
1: Oh, sorry.
0: Well, carry on.
1: You left Milverton Street School at the age of 14
0: mm-hmm.
1: with 16 A-levels, 4 O-levels, 2 spirit levels, a girl's bike and a rather peculiar walk.
0: The chap has to leave his mark.
1: You move on now and we find you at the age of 18.
0: Going back a bit now, aren't you? 12 years.
1: Yes. At the age of 18, you prove yourself in the field and she promised not to tell her mother.
0: Oh, please, can I have the cup now?
1: Ernest Birkinshaw Osmond Barney Wise. On behalf of just about every person in this country of ours who appreciates true talent, it gives me the very greatest personal pleasure to present you with this magnificent luncheon voucher.
0: A luncheon voucher?
1: Don't eat it now. Wait till I get home and serve me a piece.
0: But what about the beautiful silver cup?
1: Oh, I won that.
0: You won it?
1: Yes.
0: What for?
1: Telling lies. It's a gift I have, you know. Not now, Arthur. Please, get off.

0: Sunday afternoon. Here I am, like thousands of other fathers, seated on the park bench with a baby in a pram.
1: Good morning.
0: To some, it probably is a very good morning.
1: Like you, I'm taking our baby for walkies in the pram. If I may join you on the bench.
0: If you wish.
2: He's a pretty boy, yeah. Isn't he lovely?
1: It's a lovely day.
0: Very dark last night.
1: Yes. Very nice.
0: Very nice?
1: The little chap.
0: Oh.
1: Yours?
0: Who can tell? Can any of us tell?
1: I don't understand.
0: Can you put your hand on your heart, look at that child and say, I am his daddy?
1: Of course I can say I am his daddy.
0: Lucky man. I wish I could.
1: I thought you looked a bit...
0: upset.
1: Unhappy.
0: I am firmly entrenched in the bottomless pit of despair.
1: Have you talked to your wife about your problem?
0: What's the point? She would drain her bottle of gin and laugh right in my face.
1: You do have problems.
0: It's my own fault. I married in haste, a capricious whim, a folly.
1: Always fatal. I'm lucky. I'm very happy.
0: Yes, I should have been like you and waited for the right man to come along.
1: I really am most upset to hear this. Is there no hope?
0: The ship of hope lies wrecked upon the cruel rock of mistrust.
1: Perhaps her heart-to-heart talk.
0: She has no heart. Besides...
1: Yes?
0: We never speak.
1: What a dreadful atmosphere. Good job there's only one child.
0: Another 15 at home.
1: Another 15 at home? 16 children and you never speak to your wife?
0: He's finding the time. Would you help me up, please? I must be going now.

0: When I was flying here by specially chartered executive jet from my remote villa overlooking Monte Carlo to appear as your highlight of the week, I was thrilled to learn that we have with us tonight one of the stars from our television series.
1: Not now, Arthur, please. Take your hand out of my pocket.
0: Ladies and gentlemen, Wilma Redding.

0: Hello, Wilma.
1: Hello, Ernie. Hello, Eric.
2: Miss Bedding?
1: Yeah. Redding.
3: Oh. I once bought some bedding in Redding for a wedding.
0: Wilma, do you know you cause something of a sensation when you appear on our shows?
1: Oh, thank you.
3: Never seen anything quite like you, Wilma.
4: Yes.
0: No, really, for once, Eric isn't trying to be funny, Wilma. I mean, you do have a lovely figure.
1: Oh, you're very kind.
3: Oh, it's right. It makes Petula Clark look like a dipstick.
0: Don't take any notice of him, Wilma. What are you going to sing?
1: It's impossible.
3: Well, take a big breath and try.

0: Really good, isn't he?
1: Nothing like a soak and a nice hot bath. It's the only time that I get any peace. There's somebody in!
2: Are you in the bath?
1: Yes, go away! I said go away! I'm trying to have a bath. What do you want?
2: Ah, you know me. Anything for a laugh.
1: What are you doing with that chair?
2: Sit at the side of the bath. Have a little chat about this and that. On second thought, that's hardly worth chatting about.
1: Go away!
2: Hey, how do you manage to keep your skin so soft and silky when you have a daughter of 92? How do you do that?
1: Get out of here!
2: Oh, don't stand up, whatever you do.
1: Why not?
2: You put me off my dinner.
1: You did this the last time I had a bath.
2: You've got a good memory.
1: Here you come in when I'm having a bath. It's outrageous.
2: It certainly is. Why are you wearing that plastic cap over your head?
1: To keep my hair dry.
2: But you usually keep that in the airing cupboard.
1: Go away!
2: In a minute. I see you've done your left leg. It's a different colour now from the other one. By golly, aren't you hairy?
1: Is nothing sacred?
2: You are the hairiest human being I've ever seen. You shouldn't have a bath, you should be dry clean.
1: Is there no escape from you?
2: That's amazing, that is.
1: What is?
2: All those tiny bubbles trapped in the hairs on your legs. Thousands of them. Your legs look like two bottles of champagne.
1: Will you please let me finish my bath in peace? And don't light that pipe in here.
2: Do no harm.
1: Be careful where you throw that match. Ow!
2: Sorry about that. You should have more water in there. Good Lord.
1: Now what?
2: What's that there?
1: What?
2: What's that contraption hanging on the door?
1: Leave that alone, you.
2: All these buckles and straps. You don't wear this, do you?
1: Yes.
2: They're very dangerous things, these. You shouldn't wear them. Every time you cough, you could get a big lump on the back of your neck.
1: Now look here.
2: Where? Have I missed something? Has the flannel floated away, broken loose from its moorings?
1: Get out!
2: Very well. And incidentally...
1: What?
2: Have you thought of joining a circus?
1: Ouch! Torments the life out of me, that man does. Anyway, now I can stand up and finish off with a nice shower. Ooh, that's lovely, that is.
2: Hold it like that.
1: What are you doing with that camera?
2: Instant picture. Lovely. 1, 2, 3.
1: How dare you come into my bathroom? How dare you
2: intrude
1: upon my privacy and take a picture of me?
2: 10. Should be ready by now. Yes, I thought so. Look at that.
1: What?
2: You're overdeveloped.

0: Good book, is it, Ern?
1: Very. Far From the Maddening Crowd.
0: Oliver Hardy.
1: Thomas Hardy.
0: Oh.
1: Are you going to eat that apple or just sit there all night looking at it?
0: Amazing apple, this is.
1: Well, what's so amazing about that apple?
0: It's 85 years old.
1: What do you mean it's 85 years old?
0: It's a Granny Smith. Oh, dear. That's a good apple joke, that, you know.
1: You give me the pip.
0: I'm sorry, I don't understand that one. You've gone all subtle again.
1: But why can't you just sit quiet, just for 10 minutes? Have a read of one of my books.
0: I get bored reading.
1: Oh, you like this one?
0: What is it?
1: The Golden Years of Hollywood. All the great stars in that book.
0: Let's have a look. Mm. By golly, there's some famous names in this book, huh?
1: I know you'd like it.
0: Good Lord, look at that. Buster Crabbe.
1: Who?
0: Buster Crabbe.
1: Yeah.
0: He used to be Flash Gordon in those serials years ago.
1: Yeah. I never miss Flash Gordon.
0: What memories. Flash Gordon. 76 years now.
1: 76?
0: Just calls himself Gordon now. Just look here, huh?
1: Who is it?
0: Sabu.
1: One of my favourites, he was. Sabu, the elephant boy.
0: Says here he was one of the few Hollywood stars who could pick up a bun with his nose.
1: Starting again, are we?
0: Not all repeating what it says in the book, huh? Keystone Cops here.
1: Is there a picture of him?
0: Yeah. He hasn't changed, has he?
1: Who?
0: The Keystone Cop driving the police wagon. Good old Des. Take me back, that has now.
1: Oh?
0: When you were little, perhaps I should rephrase that.
1: Yeah.
0: When you were even littler, did you have one of those little tin money boxes painted red, like a letterbox? Little slot to put the money in?
1: Yeah.
0: And the manoeuvres, trying to get the pennies out with a knife?
1: I never took mine out with a knife.
0: There's no answer to that, is there?
1: Is there just the remotest chance of a bit of peace?
0: Shouldn't think so. Just thought of a joke.
1: Good for you.
0: There's this woman and she buys a new sideboard and the next day she goes back to the shop where she brought it from and she says to the man,
1: have you got anything that will stop my drawers rattling?
0: Want a fight? That reminds me, something I wanted to get out of our sideboard.
1: You found what you were looking for?
0: No. I'll bet you £1 million you'll never guess what I've got here.
1: Photograph album.
0: Can I pay you tomorrow? Just look at some of these photographs here.
1: Hey! That one was taken when we went to Milverton Street School. Look at that lad there, the holes in his jersey and the big boots. Looks as though he's never seen soap and water. Who is it?
0: You.
1: That's not me.
0: It is you. You always stood next to Miss. You'd a crawler even in those days.
1: Jealous.
0: Of what? Jealous of what? Go on. Just name one thing. Just name one thing that you were better than me at school.
1: History, geography, English, maths.
0: That's four. I said just one.
1: I was the fastest runner in the school.
0: The way your mother curled your hair, you had to be.
1: At least I didn't have to have free school dinners.
0: You've said some rotten things to me in your time. But that is without doubt one of the most hurtful things that you've ever said to me.
1: You started all this, I didn't. 2 minutes ago we were in Hollywood, then we finished up in Milverton Street School.
0: That was one of the most cutting remarks you've ever made about me, that was.
1: Well, it was your own fault.
0: I didn't like to ask for free school dinners. I had my pride even in those days. Don't forget that there were hard times, millions out of work. I can still see the look on my dad's face, the tears in his eyes the morning the Labour Exchange found him a job.
1: The truth was that your father in those days was bone idle.
0: My father wasn't bone idle. A grafter he was.
1: Not half.
0: Went out looking for work, he did.
1: Oh, I know it. I can remember him knocking at our front door and asking my mother if she'd give him threats to clear the snow away.
0: That wasn't too much to ask.
1: In August?
0: He liked to make an early start, that's all. But one thing, you couldn't have come out and play on a Sunday.
1: shouldn't play out on a Sunday.
0: I still see you now every Sunday morning on the corner of the street of the Salvation Army.
1: You shouldn't make fun. Go in the burning fire, you will.
0: I've got nothing against the Salvation Army.
1: I should hope not.
0: But you look ridiculous in that bonnet.
1: Just leave the pass where it belongs.
0: Suits me. Probably wouldn't recognise him now if I saw him.
1: Who?
0: Buster Crabb.
1: I said leave it.
0: You start these things, not me.
1: I start. Let's give it a rest, shall we? What's on the telly?
0: A ball of fruit and an ashtray.
2: Hey, a ball of fruit and an ashtray. Good old.
0: I don't know how I think of them, you know.
1: There's usually a good play on.
0: Ah, well, like all the other plays. Very suggestive.
1: Filth is a better word.
0: Switch on.
1: I have.
0: They're all the same, the plays of Yellen now. The play that's coming on now, I can tell you the story right now, and I haven't even seen it yet. It's set in a block of flats.
1: Go on.
0: Beautiful girl just moved in, usually a school teacher who's left her country vicarage home to live in the big city to find herself a husband.
1: You're probably right.
0: No, probably about it. She arrives in the new flat, and she hasn't got any sugar for a coffee. She forgot to call at the supermarket on the way home from school.
1: And there's a fellow in the flat opposite.
0: Always is.
1: She knocks at his door to borrow half a cup of sugar, and he invites her in.
0: And you can bet your life, before midweek comes on, she's sharing his pilchards. Fade out, roll the captions, off to bed.
1: Disgusting, that is.
0: Of course it's disgusting. No point in watching it.
1: You're right.
0: Shall I tell him what's coming on next?
1: No, thank you very much.
0: Robin Day.
1: Robin Day?
0: He'll be on with his spotty bow tie. He goes to bed with that bow tie on, you know?
1: Yeah.
0: Took it off last March and his head fell off.
1: Will you get it or shall I?
0: No, stay where you are. You get it.
1: Right, you get it.
0: Yes?
3: Hello, I'm sorry to be a nuisance.
0: Forget it. There's a nuisance at the door.
1: How could you be so bad-mannered?
0: It's a gift.
4: Good evening.
3: I've just moved into the flat opposite. Sorry to disturb you, but...
0: Out of sugar?
3: Well, yes. How did you know that?
4: Forgot to call in at the supermarket on your way home.
3: Why, yes.
0: Mm-hmm. You want the sugar for your coffee?
4: You never drink tea, do you?
3: No, I don't.
0: Mm-hmm. How are things at the vicarage?
3: Gracious me, this is most uncanny.
4: Not much fun for a single girl in the city.
3: I honestly don't know what to say.
0: Just one more thing.
3: Yes?
0: Do you like pilchards?
3: I adore pilchards.
4: Fade out.
0: Roll the captions.
4: Off to bed.
0: Come on, kids.

0: Well, that's another one wrapped up, Eric.
1: Ah, you'll find it a lot easier to walk now.
0: Another marvellous audience.
1: Yes, it was well worth putting down fresh orders for them, wasn't it? Yeah.
0: Shall we do the song now?
1: I'll be glad to get rid of it.
0: Two, three, four.

You've been listening to the Eric Morecambe and Ernie Wise Show with Anne Hamilton, Arthur Tolcher and me. Their singing guest today was Wilma Redding. The music was supplied by Dennis Wilson and his orchestra, and the script was written by Eddie Braben. Oh, not now, Arthur. And please, you're standing on my foot. The Morecambe and Wise Show is produced by John Rowell.

0: will you credit it? 50-odd years of baking it same old Hovis. Now, top brass at Hovis tell me they want an alternative. Still with same wheat germ goodness, but a bit softer like and less crusty. I told them I'm too old to change my ways now. I'll put one at Lance onto it. Very nice, young Harold. If you like that sort of thing.
1: Hovis Handy Love. A new, softer Hovis.
2: Yes, it's for you. It's your dinner. It's called Cupboard Love. Cupboard Love's different. Comes in a packet, not a tin. See this foil pouch? 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

0: You know what that was?
1: What?
0: That was a full half hour of the Stan Freberg show played backward at high speed. How would you like to hear it played forward at normal speed?
1: Please.
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0: Good evening. Well, here it is, our fifth show already, and it's certainly been wonderful you folks to tune us in. You notice I didn't say invite us into your living room? We try to meticulously avoid saying that kind of radio cliche around here. We also try to avoid saying a funny thing happened to me on the way to the studio, or perhaps an old clock on the wall says it's time to go, or maybe, and now a word from our sponsor. On second thought, I'd rather enjoy saying that one. Any of you fellows out there in sponsor land who would enjoy having me say it, be sure and write, even if it's only a contract. Mr. Leeds, if you please, would you read the news bulletin?
1: Certainly, Stan.
0: Thank you.
1: From the wires of our news service, a brightly burning, unidentified object lit West Coast skies from Los Angeles to Portland, east to Salt Lake City and Boise, Idaho. Police at Yreka in far northern California near the Oregon border reported it appeared to be a small, egg-shaped object which gave off blue sparks. A county sheriff's officer said hundreds of observers reported having seen a flying saucer.
0: Thank you. Now, I don't know how much stock you folks put in that story, but within a few hours of the time the object was sighted in the small town of Yreka, California, was it?
2: That's right, Yreka. Yep.
0: A flying saucer actually landed and was captured by Mr. Leroy Phipps.
2: Yep.
0: What was that again?
2: Yep. Oh.
0: Now, just how did you find the saucer, Mr. Phipps?
2: Well, I found it next to the carrots.
0: Say that again?
2: I come in for dinner. I was hungry.
0: Mm-hmm.
2: I sat down in the breakfast nook, and there it was, next to the carrots. Must have flown in the winder.
0: I see.
2: I thought it was an unusually large Hubbard squash.
0: Hubbard squash, eh? Well, how did you...
2: Well, I had it all buttered up. Guess sure I was going to partake of it. And then, all of a sudden, it started making a noise like a little teeny Dixieland band.
0: Well, I'll bet that pretty nigh scared you out of your boots.
2: No, I was not wearing boots.
0: No, I mean, were you alarmed?
2: Well, I thought it was an unusually musical Hubbard squash. I'll say that for it.
0: Mm-hmm. Well, what happened then?
2: Right after I thought it was an unusually musical Hubbard squash, you mean?
0: Yes.
2: Well, right after that, I'd given up eating supper.
0: Mm-hmm.
2: The lid popped open, and a teeny little man with antenna climbed right out.
0: Well, that's pretty fantastic. Just a moment, Mr. Phipps. So where's the saucer now?
2: What do you think this is I'm holding under my arm?
0: Well, I didn't know. Here, set it on the table there.
2: All right.
0: Set it down. Gee, it's still buttered up.
2: Well, certainly. I ain't give up hope.
0: Mm-hmm. Well, I don't see any man with an antenna.
2: Well, he was there.
0: Yeah, well, just a moment, Mr.
2: Now, wait a minute. All right, you don't believe me. I'll go get my wife.
0: No need to bother your wife. Certainly is a strange-looking object. Wait a minute. It's starting to glow.

0: and gentlemen, this is amazing. Bring another microphone over here, please. Ladies and gentlemen, the saucer is now giving off rather blue sparks. Now a little door is opening. And a little man is coming out. I believe he's going to speak.
1: Take me to your leader.
0: No, that's the microphone. I'm over here.
1: Are you an Earth man?
0: Yes, I am. What did you think I was?
1: I don't know. I thought you were an unusually talkative Hubbard squash.

0: You mind if I partake of you?
1: No, please. My name is Stan Freeberg, actually. Where are you from?
0: My name is Orville. I'm from the moon. Well, I got a letter from my sister. She was on your show 2 weeks ago.
1: Oh, yeah, Miss Jupiter, huh? The girl with the shapely wheels.
0: Sir, well, thank you to leave my sister's wheels out of this.
1: I'm sorry, it was rude of me.
0: Do all the people here look like you?
1: Well, no, not all of them, no.
0: Because it's quite a disappointment to me so far, I'll be honest.
1: Well, I think we can fix that. Just a moment. Peggy Taylor, can you over here a moment, please?
2: Why, sure, Stan.
1: You see there, Orville?
0: He's a nice-looking boy, isn't he?
2: Great.
1: I hadn't exactly thought of her like that. I must have a talk with you sometime, Orville. By the way, what made you decide to leave the moon?
0: Well, I didn't care for the climate. We had this stuff in the air. It was a kind of a mixture of smoke and fog. The politicians tried to blame it on the exhaust from the flying saucers. But, actually, it was caused by the green cheese refineries.
1: I see.
0: Oh, they kept promising to do something about it, you know, but they never did. Big business, you know. I got tired of my eyes burning and came here to Los Angeles to get away from it. Oh? You think I'll like it here better?
1: Well, I wouldn't send your laundry out for a while.
0: Hey, Freeb?
1: Yeah?
0: How about an introduction to the tomato?
1: Tomato? Where? Orville, that's a typewriter.
0: I'd like to see that in a bikini.
1: That's ridiculous.
0: Don't knock it if you haven't seen it.
1: Yeah, I'd like to be on his show again sometime, Orville. You have a refreshing point of view.
0: I'd have to sell my saucer and move in with you. You think I could get a good price for it?
1: Oh, I think so.
0: It's nearly new. I bought it from a little old lady on Saturn who only drove it on Sundays. It's about 30 light years to the gallon, you know.
1: Well, perhaps we could sell it to a science fiction magazine.
0: Oh, come on. You don't believe that stuff, do you?
1: No, I don't believe that, junk.
0: Neither do I. I'm going to sing.
1: I didn't know you did.
0: Come off it, Freeb. On the Interplanetary Network, I'm known as the voice of cheese.
1: I'm sorry, I didn't know that.
0: Yeah, I think I know that spaceman over there. Hey, Ardog!
1: That's Billy May.
0: Sure looks like Ardog. May I sing now? I have a song for my relatives back home.
1: Fine.
0: Hit it, Ardog. Everybody on yon twinkling star.

to fly through space. Pay a little visit to our place. Hello out there, hello. Take it, thank you. If you got nothing else to do, just rev up the rocket.

0: Last week, we had the pleasure of presenting Dr. Herman Horn, the noted electronics scientist, in the first of three lectures on hi-fi. Last week, we had such wonderful hi-fi demonstrations as the mating call of the aardvark, Luella Parsons putting ketchup on a clam sandwich at the Brown Derby. Goodness knows what fascinating experience is in store for us tonight. And here he is, that man about electrons, Dr. Herman Horn.
1: Yes, thank you. By way of simple explanation to the layman, which is a polite way of saying cloth head, hi-fi brings out everything that is on the record. Little subtle things like piano overtones, harp vibrations, clicks, scratches, surface noise, all the things you couldn't hear before, and amplifies them with magnificent clarity. Yes. Hi-fi, of course, stands for high fidelity, and no home can be without it. In spite of what your wife says, ignore it. Ignore it. All women are troublemakers who would like to take the money their husbands need desperately for a new and better speaker and selfishly squander it on things like shoes for the children, homogenized milk, or perhaps a second dress. They can sit there and watch their husbands suffer with old equipment which has been obsolete for at least a week and deny him the new theater playback system he needs so badly. Shameful, shameful, Mrs. America. Comes now the contest. If you could guess the sound we are going to play, you win a life-size, full-color, inflatable latex rubber Liberace. He comes in a sitting position with arms extended, ready to be blown up and set down at your very own piano. Okay, Strudelmeier, blow him up. Gee, that's realistic. Well, certainly looks like Lee. Well, on with the contest. Here is an ordinary sound that you hear around the house every day. What is it?

give up. That was Benny Goodman in a skin diver suit, 20 feet underwater, playing Danny Boy in a kelp bed. Too bad you missed. Well, try again. What is this? Well, you get it? That was King Farouk in a skin diver suit, 20 feet underwater, applauding Benny Goodman. Comes now the last sound. Could you guess it? That was the sound of John L. Lewis giving his eyebrows a crew cut for the summer. Better luck next time. What a shame. Nobody won. All right, Strudelmeier, let the air out of the latex piano player.

0: right. Now, just a word about the care of Hi-Fi records. 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You shouldn't raise no dust. 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After he gets through with it, it still ain't been touched by human hands. From the edges, handle it only, Strud. 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It works better if you remove the plastic envelope first. That's a little better. That'll be enough, Strudelmeier. Well, you did it that time, Strudelmeier. As you know, ladies and gentlemen, under the Hi-Fi Oath, Section 22, Paragraph 18, Strudelmeier must be destroyed at once. Get a big fire going under that oil, Strudelmeier. I want it boiling!
1: Unfortunately, we will not be able to continue with Dr. Horn's speech due to the fact that he seems to be cooking something on the stove. But he will be back again next week with more fascinating information on the subject of Hi-Fi.

0: And now for
1: Pardon me, Stan.
0: Oh, yes. So what is it, June Foray, as they say in radio?
1: Do you mind if I go home now?
0: Well,
1: I don't have any other bits coming up.
0: I know, but I'd like to have you stick around. I mean, why do you have to dash off? Is this your bowling night?
1: No, that was last night. I want to get home and look at something.
0: You mean on that little box with the screen?
1: Yeah.
0: Sorry, you know the rules here in radio, June.
1: Oh, come on, Stan. Let's deviate.
0: Well, if you insist, we just happen to have one of those things in my dressing room.
1: You do?
0: Shh, don't tell anybody. Come on.
1: Hey, I didn't know CBS Radio would allow one of those things, Miss B-U-I-L-D-I-N-G.
0: Well, don't spread it around, huh?
1: Gee, a whole 10-inch set?
0: Yeah, I'll snap it on.
1: Gee, it sure is funny looking.
0: Yeah, I had it made up egg-shaped. CBS Radio just thinks it's an unusually pictorial Hubbard squash.
1: Well, believe me, I won't tell him. Hey, we're just in time for my favorite band leader.
0: You mean Bubbles? I think he's fading on now.
1: Good, I like him.

0: Thank you, and good evening, friends. We've been getting lots of cards and letters from you folks. From you folks out there in television land. And we surely do thank you for all the cards and the letters from you folks out there in television land. Starting us off tonight is our trio, the Lemon Sisters. And girls, so what are you going to sing?
1: We're going to sing Thank You for All Those Cards and Letters You Folks Out There in Television Land.
0: Lant. And apropos a number. One and two and...

0: noise there. Oh, it's the bubble machine. Turn off the bubble machine, please. Somebody. Folks. Just a moment. I'm sorry. Hold it just a moment, please. Turn off the bubble machine. Please, turn off the bubble. Thank you, Lemon Sisters, for that lovely number. A wonderful number. Now, on the way to the show. There is that man with a deep, deep voice, Larry Looper. What are you going to sing for us, Larry?
1: I'm going to sing Thank You for All Those Cards and Letters.
0: I'm sorry that number has been taken.
1: Well, I'll sing the Funny Old Hills then.
0: Good. One and two and...
1: I'm happy on the prairie all the day, singing Lady Olay.
2: Lady Olay!
1: And the funny old hill sing back to me, Lady Olay.
0: Hold it just a moment. Hold it. Bubbles don't come till the end of the program. Please turn off the bubbles. Turn off. Thank you, Larry. Thank you, Larry Looper. And now I would like to play a short instrumental medley based on the names of the girls. A one and a two and... No. No, that's not it. Thank you so very much. I hope you enjoyed that short instrumental medley. Now here's that young man about town from the brass section, Stony Stonewell. To sing, please.
3: Please, lend your little ear to my plea.
0: Just a moment, please. Hold it. Just a moment. If I don't count off the number, we can't hope to start off neatly. Here we go. A one and a two and... See how lovely that turned out now?
3: Please, lend your little ear to my plea. Lend a ringing ear to my plea. Tell me that you love me.
0: What is the matter with that machine? Just a moment, here. Hit it with your horn. That's got it. Thank you, Stony Stonewell. And now, hit it again. Hit it with the horn. Hit it. And stick your mouthpiece in it there. Hit it. A wonderful. Now, on the way to the show, woman. Here's our champagne lady, Alice Lean. Now, what are you going to sing?
4: I am going to sing Wonderful, Wonderful, and now on with the show.
0: Ha ha. That's just a little laugh on me. And I got a little laugh on you when you get your paycheck this week. Alice is going to sing Moonlight and the Shadows. So one and two.
5: Ladies and gentlemen, for the first time in 25 years, my popping finger is caught in my cheek. Will you give me a hand there, Alice? Pull on my arm. Pull on my arm. No, the other arm. That's it.
0: ears.
5: A one and a two.

0: bubble machine, someone. 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Just a minute. Somebody stop the bubble machine. The whole ballroom is filling with the bubbles. Where are you, Alice?
1: I'm shaving.
0: It figures. I can't see the cameras. Here, let me set the accordion down on the stage. And I'll try and fix that thing. Bear with us, folks. Just one moment, please. Gee, the time is running out, and we haven't even played a polka. Hold it, boys. Just a minute. I didn't mean... Hold it, Alice. Don't polka on my accordion. Gee, Dad, it was a Wurlitzer. Hit the theme, boys. And so it's a good night from all the champagne. Where's the cameras? Music maker, turn off the bubble. Wonderful, wonderful. Take your foot out of my accordion, Al. And so, friends, Elf.

0: 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Bud Sewell speaking.
1: Oh, people, people, do you know what next Sunday is?
2: No! What is next Sunday?
1: Next Sunday, we have set aside 1 minute as a time of universal tap dancing. At the given moment, people around the world will put aside their differences and tap dance side by side for 1 minute. At the given time, stop. Get out of your car, step out of your houses, wherever you are, and let's tap dance with our fellow man. If you can't tap dance, don't just sit there. Snap your fingers. Or at the very least, hum T for two. We'll have microphones. We'll have microphones set up around the world as each country joins in. That's a week from tonight as we set aside a time of universal tap dancing. Let this, then, be the first move toward international brotherhood. Until next week, this is Stan Freeberg saying, brush up on those taps. God bless you for listening, and good night.

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1: 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Right on the dirt.
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1: Oh, Fairy has the cleaning edge.
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0: Is that you, Mum?
1: Well, dressed like that, it had better be.
0: I've just had a bath. You work late.
1: A lot to catch up on.
0: You're always working late.
1: I got into the habit. There was never much to come home to.
0: Oh, well, thanks.
1: Yeah, well, when you were married, I mean.
0: Which time?
1: Both times. Have you eaten?
0: No. Do you want me to whip us up something?
1: That offer lacked conviction. We'll eat out.
0: What's that you've brought home?
1: Oh, it's a manuscript of Lionel's book. He's finished the revisions.
0: I thought he must still be working on them. I didn't see Sandy in the office today.
1: No, I gave her the day off to recover from working with him.
0: Is he difficult to work for?
1: Bordering on the impossible, according to Sandy.
0: I always thought age mellowed.
1: Oh, you wait till you've aged.
0: Oh, here we go. Did Lionel ask you to read his manuscript?
1: Of course he didn't. Had a copy run off.
0: Ah.
1: Oh, what do you mean by ah?
0: You want to know what he was doing all those years you lost touch.
1: Oh, well, all right, I do.
0: It's called nostalgia.
1: No, it's called nosiness.
0: You never did say how you got on with him the other day.
1: You popped round to the hotel to find out, remember?
0: Yes, but I didn't stay long. I didn't want to spoil things.
1: Oh, there's nothing to spoil.
0: Did you wander down memory lane?
1: It's too long a lane to wander down.
0: Well, I hope you drank champagne.
1: No, he bought me a cider.
0: A cider? Why?
1: Because I used to drink cider when we were, well, a long time ago.
0: Oh, that's sweet.
1: I can't stand it now.
0: You didn't tell him that?
1: Yes, more or less.
0: Oh, Mum, you don't rekindle a great romance like that.
1: There's nothing to rekindle. It's just ashes.
0: I wonder.
1: I don't.
0: But you are going to see each other again?
1: Well, he said he'd phone.
0: When?
1: When the cider was making me feel ill.
0: Mum!
1: I don't know, whenever.
0: Well, he's been busy on his book, I expect.
1: Yes.
0: Now he's finished?
1: But Judy, Lionel knows he's not going to phone. I know he's not going to phone. He knows I know he's not going to phone. Hello? Jean Pargeter. Oh! Oh, yes. Oh, excellent, I'd love to. Yes. Well, tomorrow afternoon, 2:30. Yes, that will be fine. Goodbye.
0: Lionel knows he's not going to phone. I know that Lionel's not going to phone. He knows I know that he's not going to phone.
1: It wasn't Lionel. Oh. It was the estate agents. They have a place in Richmond for me to look at. Another branch, maybe.
0: You could phone him.
1: Judy, will you leave it?
0: He's lonely. You're lonely.
1: I'm not.
0: I'll get that.
1: Not dressed like that, you won't.
0: I'll go up and get some clothes on, then.
1: Before I open the door would be a good idea.
0: All right, all right.
2: Hello?
1: Oh. Hello, Lionel.
2: I'm going to Norwich.
1: Oh, well, have a good trip.
2: No, not immediately. The day after tomorrow.
1: Well, why are you telling me?
2: I didn't want you to think I'd just, disappeared.
1: Oh. You didn't phone?
2: No, nor did you.
1: No.
2: Anyway, here I am, on your doorstep.
1: Oh, yes, sorry. Would you like to come in and have a drink or something?
2: Yes, thank you. Shall I leave the suitcase here?
1: Yes, that's fine. Back to the flat now the book's finished?
2: Yes, thank heavens.
1: I'm sure the staff at the hotel will be sorry to see you go.
2: Practically inconsolable.
1: Well, come through. What will you drink?
2: Scotch and soda would be nice.
1: Do you live in Norwich?
2: No. No, I lecture, you see. I've managed to get myself on a sort of a circuit.
1: Oh, good for you.
2: No, not really. I mean, if you don't actually send the audience to sleep, you're considered quite successful.
1: What do you lecture on?
2: I'll give you three guesses.
1: Your life in Kenya.
2: Bingo.
1: Look, do sit down.
2: Thanks. Oh, cheers.
1: Cheers.
2: I don't suppose you've, read my manuscript.
1: Why ever should I?
2: Well, I just wondered.
1: Why?
2: Oh, no special reason. Would you like to read it?
1: Well, would you like me to?
2: I wouldn't want to force it on you.
1: Well, I will if you want me to.
2: I didn't say I wanted you to.
1: Oh, well, I won't then.
2: Fair enough.
1: Unless you really want me to.
2: Well, what does really mean?
1: Well, very much.
2: Look, this started out as a casual inquiry. There's no need to make a court case out of it.
1: I'm not making anything out of anything. I'll read it if you want me to.
0: Did I hear you say Norwich?
2: Oh, hello.
1: She's got ears like a bat.
2: I'm lecturing up there.
0: About your life in Kenya?
2: Yes, about my life in Kenya.
0: It's not far away, is it, Norwich? You should pop up there, Mum.
1: Why?
0: To listen to Lionel's lecture.
2: Oh, it's not really worth the train fare.
1: No, in any case.
2: Exactly.
0: Is that that your joint idea of a reasoned argument?
2: Well, quite honestly, it's a bit boring, Norwich.
1: And you know what trains are like?
2: Mm.
0: Yes, yes, I know what trains are like. You get on them and they take you to places like Norwich. All right, it was just an idea. Now, is Lionel coming to eat with us?
2: I don't know. Am I?
1: Well, only if you want to.
2: We're off again, aren't we?
1: Judy!
3: What?
1: I'm sure our ice cream's very nice, but you don't have to set a world speed record for eating it.
0: Sorry, I'm in a hurry. There's a Jacques Tati on at the screen on the green. A late night showing. I can't miss it, can I?
1: Well, you didn't mention it earlier.
0: Yes, I did. I told you, Lionel.
2: Did you?
0: Yes, I did.
2: Well, it must have slipped my mind.
0: Well, there you are. Anyway, I must dash. I'll probably be late, Mum. I know I'm a pig, but I'm still hungry, so I'll probably grab a pizza afterwards. In fact, I'll probably be very late. Bye, then. Have a nice evening.
2: Bye.
1: Bye, love.
2: Your daughter is artless.
1: Yes, I know.
2: Rare quality, he says.
1: She gets kicked in the teeth a lot for being artless.
2: I got kicked in the teeth once by a mule.
1: Where?
2: Korea.
1: Well, they look very good.
2: What do?
1: Your dentures.
2: These are my own.
1: Well, it must have been a very puny mule.
2: All right, I embroidered. It nearly kicked me in the teeth.
1: Were you wounded in Korea?
2: Only by a mule.
4: Jean Pargeter, hello.
1: Oh, hello, Simon. How are you?
4: I'm fine, you?
1: Oh, very well.
4: Good to see you again.
1: Yes, and you. Bye.
2: Who was that?
1: Chap I knew once.
2: Was that his daughter with him?
1: Well, she didn't have the look of a daughter.
2: No. Quite a dashing figure, as the saying goes.
1: Her?
2: No, him.
1: Oh, handsome.
2: Yes, well, I suppose he is. How well did you know him?
1: Oh, fairly well. He asked me to marry him.
2: Good God.
1: It isn't that incredible.
2: No, I'm just surprised that you said no.
1: How do you know I said no?
2: Well, if you said yes, you'd be sitting over there with him.
1: Oh, yes. He's a barrister. Why should you be surprised that I said no?
2: Well, let's be realistic. Good offers don't actually pour in at your time of life.
1: How flattering.
2: Well, I'm just being honest.
1: Oh, I see. You're swamped with offers, I suppose.
2: Of course I'm not. Not by anybody I fancy, anyway. There was an old girl in Kenya who set her cap at me. Mabel somebody used to spit when she talked.
1: I wonder how old a woman's got to be before she's classed as an old girl.
2: Oh, older than you.
1: Oh, thank you.
2: Why should you turn down a rich, handsome barrister?
1: Oh, I was tempted.
2: Well, security?
1: No, sex.
2: Oh.
1: You remember the kind of thing?
2: Well, of course I remember the kind of thing.
1: But you thought I didn't?
2: I thought nothing of the sort.
1: Look, it's typical, isn't it? It's fine for men. A man is sexually active as long as he gets one foot out of his wheelchair. A woman passes 50 and her idea of sexual activity is supposed to be soaking her feet and listening to James Last.
2: What brought that on?
1: You, thinking I'd settle for security. I've got security.
2: Anyway, he's rather effeminate when you come down to it.
1: That's probably why he's with such a masculine-looking girl.
2: Mm, she probably smokes a pipe.
1: Yes, a meerschaum.
2: Yeah. Sherlock Holmes' job. Look, are you busy tomorrow?
1: Not especially. Why?
2: I thought we might have a day out.
1: Oh.
2: Well, as I said, I'm off to Norwich the day after, and then, well...
1: Great Yarmouth?
2: Well, it's hard to say with the lecturing thing. Sometimes dates crop up and I'm off and, well, I've never been much on postcards.
1: Or phone calls?
2: No.
1: Sort of farewell, is it, tomorrow?
2: I wouldn't put it quite like that.
1: Well, how would you put it?
2: Look, do you want to come or not?
1: Yes, all right, yes.
2: Good.
1: I don't know why Judy went to see Jacques Tati. We're much funnier than he is.
0: Mom, I'm making toast. You want some?
3: No, thanks.
1: Now, what about this?
0: That's the third outfit you've changed into this morning.
1: Well, what does one wear for a day out in the country?
0: A cowboy hat with Kiss Me Quick on it?
1: You're in a very helpful mood.
0: 2 hours that Japanese film went on. It seemed like 2 centuries.
1: I thought you went to see Jacques Tati.
0: I went to see whatever was on. I was being discreet. Then I had a terrible pizza afterwards. I got back here at 2:30 in the morning, and what are you doing? You're in bed snoring your head off.
1: Well, what did you expect me to be doing?
0: I expected you to be with Lionel.
1: What, in bed?
0: No, well, I don't know. I expected you to be together. Anyhow, I'm not seeing any more Japanese films for your benefit, I can tell you that.
1: What are you looking for?
0: A review of the film I saw. I'd like to know what it was supposed to be about. Where's Lionel taking you, anyway?
1: Buckinghamshire.
0: What, all of it?
1: Well, we used to go out there if he had leave and I could get away from the hospital.
0: Did he have a car?
1: Oh, no, a pony and trap. Well, of course he had a car. An Austin 7.
0: Did you steam the windows
1: up? The tiny thing it was.
0: Yes, but did you steam the windows up?
1: Yes, of course we steamed the windows up.
0: And now you're going back?
1: Not to steam any windows up.
0: Well, why then?
1: Oh, I don't know. Have a look round.
0: I'll be seeing you in all the old familiar places.
1: If there are any left. Things change.
0: Still?
1: There is no still.
0: No. All right. Still.
1: That will be your beau. You know, to tell the truth, I wondered if he'd turn up. I wondered if he'd change his mind and seek sanctuary in Norwich.
0: Well, he hasn't, so answer the door.
1: Oh, good morning.
2: Good morning. All set?
1: Yes, all set.
0: I should buy a can of D-Mister on the way, if I were you. Bye.
2: What is she talking about?
1: All our yesterdays.
2: Ah. I've hired a car.
1: Oh, a Mercedes?
2: No, the little red one.
1: Noddy used to drive a little red car.
2: Well, perhaps he's taken to running a car hire business. That sign said Wales. We don't want to go to Wales.
1: Well, we turn off.
2: This isn't the way we used to come. I don't remember any of this.
1: Well, you wouldn't. It wasn't here then.
2: I assume Buckinghamshire's still here.
1: Yes, we turn left here.
2: Where?
1: There, there!
2: We want to turn right, not left.
1: No, you have to turn left to turn right. Mm.
2: I hope you know what you're doing.
1: Well, one of us has to, don't they?
2: A country road at last. This is better, isn't it?
1: Much better.
2: Mm. Still very pretty round here.
1: Mm. Haven't been this way for ages.
2: We're nearly there now, aren't we?
1: Must be.
2: We'll have lunch at that little restaurant. What was the name of it? The spinning wheel? The wagon wheel? I know it had a wheel in it.
1: The copper kettle. Look, that's it over there on the left.
2: Ah. It's a garage.
1: Yes, I can see it's a garage.
2: Perhaps we've got the wrong place.
1: Perhaps they've knocked it down.
2: He works there. He'd know. Excuse me. I'm looking for the copper kettle.
4: There's a hardware shop down the road.
2: No. Not a copper kettle. The copper kettle. I'm looking for a restaurant.
4: I thought you said you were looking for a kettle.
1: No, we're looking for a restaurant called the Copper Kettle.
2: Do you know where it is?
3: I wouldn't know about that. I've only been here a year. When was this restaurant here, then?
1: 1953.
4: 1953? I wasn't even born in 1953. My dad might know.
1: Well, do you think you could ask him, just out of curiosity?
3: Not really, no. He's in old folks' home.
2: I think we'll drive on. I'll just see if the chap with the red flag is ready to walk in front of us again.
1: Well, why don't we stretch our legs and walk around a little?
2: All right. We'll leave the car in that car park over there.
1: The whole village has changed.
2: The only thing that looks the same is the war memorial.
1: We couldn't really have expected everything to stay the same, could we? It isn't Brigadoon.
2: True.
1: Well, anyway, I'm hungry. Should we eat here?
2: No. There's another place I want to go to.
1: Oh, is there?
2: Don't say it like that. No, there was a smashing pub there. What was the name of it?
1: What, the pub?
2: No, the village. Upper something. Upper Marlow.
1: No, Marlow Bottom.
2: That's the place. It won't take us 20 minutes. This is the car park we parked in, isn't it?
1: Yes. It's filled up a bit.
2: Where's our car?
1: Over there. Look, squeezed between two other cars.
2: Oh, look at that. Talk about idiot parking. What do they think the white lines are for?
1: Lionel, they had to do that because you parked right over one yourself.
2: Look, I've driven Bren gun carriers.
1: It's a shame you don't have one with you. You could smash your way out.
2: It's not funny.
1: Oh, leave it until somebody moves. Let's eat here.
2: We are going to eat at Upper Marlow and that's...
1: Marlow Bottom.
2: Bottom. I'll just squeeze between the cars. That's it. Now, if I can just open the door. There.
1: You've got 18 inches of space. You can't get in there.
2: If I can just get my leg in.
1: Breathe in.
2: It won't make my leg any thinner, will it? Oh, Diamond Blossom, stop laughing. It's not funny.
1: Just from where I'm standing. I've got an idea.
2: What?
1: Let's eat here.
2: I wanted a quiet pub lunch, not a rugby scrum.
0: Well, at least it's a popular place.
2: Not with me, it isn't.
0: Look, you take the plates and I'll take the drinks and we'll find somewhere to sit.
2: Sit? You must be joking.
0: Well, stand then. There must be a flat surface somewhere.
2: Try the top of my head.
0: Oh, now what do you mean?
2: Well, it's a disaster, isn't it? I'd take you home if we could get into the car.
0: You'll feel better when you've eaten something.
2: I've got something to eat, but I can't eat it with a plate in each hand.
0: Well, have a drink.
2: How?
0: Look, I raise one of the glasses to your lips, so...
2: Mm.
0: And you drink from the glass. So.
2: Thank you. I suppose if I do the same with the plates, we might get a chip or two off.
0: I don't think so.
2: No. Yeah. Where do all these people come from, anyway?
0: They're mummies and daddies, presumably.
2: Oh, ha, ha.
0: Sorry.
2: Oh, this is grotesque.
0: This isn't the way to the car park.
2: I know it isn't. Ah.
0: What?
2: I knew something still had to be here. Look.
0: What at?
2: The footpath.
0: The walk?
2: That's right. The walk across the field.
0: Down a hill, and then there were some woods.
2: That's right. We picked bluebells.
0: Metaphorically speaking.
2: Metaphorically speaking. Then there were some more fields, and you came out just down the lane.
0: Well, it wasn't a long walk. It
2: depended on how many bluebells we picked. Come on. It's petered out. The bloody thing's petered out. Took the long... Where are you?
0: Lying in some ferns. Oh, I fell over.
2: Why?
0: Oh, because I felt like it.
2: Sorry. Are you all right?
0: I'm wonderful. I'm having a wonderful walk.
2: Look, it was as much your idea as mine.
0: A bigger man wouldn't have said that.
2: I'm not a bigger man. I'm a lost man. It's like a jungle, this place.
0: Well, which way should we go?
2: I don't know. I'm not an Indian scout. Where have the woods gone? I can't see any woods.
0: Look, I'd settle for a road.
2: I can see some telegraph poles.
0: What do you intend to do? Shin up one and find out where we are?
2: Telegraph poles mean a road.
0: Unless they go across a field.
2: Have you got any better ideas?
0: Yes, wait for Humphrey Bogart to come along towing the African Queen and ask him the way.
2: Oh, come on.
0: A road. There's a road behind that hedge.
2: Right.
0: What are you doing?
2: I'm getting through the hedge.
0: You need a machete to get through there.
2: There's a road the other side, and we are getting through.
0: Oh.
2: Now, come on.
0: Ow!
2: Mind the brambles.
0: That was a bramble.
2: Keep going. We're nearly there.
0: What are you doing down there?
2: I'm standing in a muddy ditch. Now, stay there. I'll get out the other side.
0: Oh.
2: There. Now, give me your hand and jump.
0: Look, if I fall in...
2: Just jump.
0: Ah! Oh, made it.
2: Come on, we're there. Terra firma.
0: Oh, you look a mess.
2: Well, you don't look too good yourself.
0: Well, where are we?
2: Scotland, for all I know.
0: I don't think I can possibly go any further.
2: What's the matter?
0: Look, just down the road.
2: It's either a little hotel... Or we're in North Africa and it's a mirage.
0: Don't you remember? It's the little hotel we used to go to.
2: So we did. Come on. I hope they still do afternoon teas.
0: I hope they don't think we're a couple of tramps and sling us out. Good afternoon to you both.
2: We've been walking.
0: Oh, yes, across the field. I see. Look, I know we look a mess, but we're really quite respectable.
2: Mm.
0: Do you think we could have some tea?
1: Yes, of course you can. You go through into the lounge and I'll bring some in.
0: Thank you very much. I think I'll go and clean up first.
1: And the cloakrooms are through on the left.
0: Yes, I know.
2: I'd better take these shoes off.
1: Oh, dear. I think you'd better take your socks off as well. They're soaking.
2: Yes, they are, aren't they?
1: Will you give them to me? Florrie will give them a quick wash and a spin. They'll be dry by the time you finish tea. In the meantime, I'll find some shoes for you.
2: Oh, that's very kind, but...
1: Oh, don't worry. My son's about your size.
2: I'm in here.
0: Oh, right. It's like being in a time warp.
2: I know. Nothing's changed. Except the calendar. I thought it might say 1953 for a moment.
0: Where's the chair with the wonky arm?
2: This one.
0: Oh, I love the Doc Martens.
2: Yes, they're very me, aren't they?
1: Tea for two. I put out honey as well as jam.
0: Good heavens.
1: Is something wrong?
0: Cups are the same.
1: Well,
5: I wouldn't serve tea in odd ones.
1: No, no, I know that. I mean, they're the same as they were years ago.
5: Oh, you know the hotel, then?
1: Well, yes, we used to come here for tea or dinner sometimes when we were...
2: Young.
5: Oh, isn't that nice? And now you've looked us up again.
2: Well, not so much looked you up as stumbled through a hedge and found you.
1: Did you work here in 1953?
5: Oh, no, dear. I was still at school. Did you...
2: At least she was alive in 1953.
1: Well, I knew someone had to be.
2: We should have gone to Eastbourne. We'd have been comparative striplings in Eastbourne.
1: You'd have wowed them with your Doc Martens.
2: First time for everything, I suppose.
1: Yes, I suppose there is.
2: Why are you smiling?
1: Nice tea.
2: I know it's nice tea. But you don't smile like that over a nice tea.
1: Well, I do.
2: What do you do if you have a nice dinner? Shriek with laughter?
1: Honey's nice.
2: Look, I'm not a fool. You're not smiling about the tea or the honey. You're smiling about something else.
1: All right, I am.
2: What?
1: I don't feel like telling you.
2: Oh, aren't we a little old for games?
1: It's not games. If you don't know why I smile, then I'm not telling you, because you should.
2: Should what?
1: No.
2: Well, I don't.
1: Have some honey.
2: I don't want any honey. It's not the shoes. They're not funny.
1: No, it's not the shoes.
2: I haven't got mud on my face, have I?
1: Look, why are you suddenly so concerned with your personal appearance?
2: No, I've lost interest in this conversation.
1: So have I.
2: Funny being back there.
1: Yes, funny.
2: It was smaller than I remembered from the outside. Then I suppose it never had more than 12 rooms or so. Good God. I just remembered something.
1: Oh?
2: Here, then, in one of those 12 rooms or so, we made love for the first time.
1: Did we really?
2: That's why you were smiling. You remembered. So why didn't you say so?
1: Well, I didn't want to be the only one who did remember.
2: I see. Room 8.
1: 8, yes, with a squeaky door.
2: Mr. and Mrs. Ambrose Smith.
1: I always wondered why you added the Ambrose.
2: I didn't want to be too obvious.
1: Do you think they knew?
2: As we had no luggage and were both as red as beetroots, I think they must have done.
1: Well, now you're smiling.
2: I was just thinking of the 28 cups of coffee we had after dinner before we went up to bed.
1: Oh, it wasn't really 28 cups.
2: It seemed like it.
1: You kept ordering them.
2: I didn't want to rush you.
1: I've always wondered, did you plan that night?
2: Oh, give me some credit. I'd have had a suitcase in the car if I'd planned it.
1: We didn't even have a toothbrush.
2: You wore a grey slip.
1: An oyster.
2: Oyster.
1: I kept giggling all next day at the hospital.
2: Who with?
1: Oh, no one. Just everything everybody said seemed to have a double meaning. What about you when you went back to the camp?
2: It isn't really a time for giggling when you're on adjutant's parade.
1: No, I didn't mean did you giggle. I meant did you tell anyone?
2: No. I think I probably just walked about with a silly smile on my face all day. I couldn't get over the fact that the night before I'd made love to the most beautiful girl I'd ever laid eyes on.
5: Would you like some more hot water?
1: No, thank you.
2: I don't suppose you have a room by any chance. We were thinking of staying overnight.
5: Oh, that's nice. Excuse me, I'll just go and look in the book.
1: Well, you might have asked.
2: I just did.
1: Me, I mean.
2: I flew in the face of all I hold sacred these days and acted on impulse. You don't mind?
1: How could I mind? I couldn't have been the most beautiful girl you'd ever set eyes on.
2: You were.
1: Including Rita Hayworth.
2: She was just in films. You were real.
5: Yes, here we are again. We do have a room, a nice double, number 8.
1: Number 8?
2: Number 8.
5: It's not an unlucky number for you, is it?
1: No, no, no, it's just a coincidence, that's all.
5: Oh, why's that?
1: Well, because...
2: Because it's the 8th day of the month.
5: No, it's not. It's the 15th.
2: No, our anniversary.
5: Oh, I see. What month is that, then?
2: May.
5: July. June.
1: We always think of it as coming between May and July.
2: Because it does, you see.
5: Yes, I see. Well, I would show you up now, but there were late departures, you see. So Polly's having a clean-up. There's no rush, is there?
1: Rush? No.
2: None at all.
5: You'll be dining this evening, will you?
2: Oh, I should think so.
1: Yes, we shall.
5: I'll save your table, then. The haddock's very good. Call me if you want anything.
1: Thank you.
2: It would be room 8, wouldn't it?
1: I wonder if the door still squeaks.
2: I doubt it.
1: Late departures.
2: Still. We can wait, can't we?
1: Can we?
2: You're introducing a note of doubt.
1: No, I'm not.
0: Yes, I am.
2: And they're difficult to hold on to, aren't they? Moments.
0: Sorry.
2: Oh, don't be. My nerve's gone as well.
5: As well?
2: Yes, as well.
5: No luggage, you see. Nothing to change into.
2: Then I have to go to Norwich in the morning.
5: And I've got to go to work.
2: Look, the hire car is due back this evening as well.
5: Well, there you are. Oh, Lionel, we don't need to make excuses. We just lost the moment, didn't we?
2: Yes. Such a good idea, for the moment.
5: Is there a back way out?
2: I suppose so. Why?
5: Well, I thought we could save what's left of our dignity by leaving the money for our tea and making a run for it.
2: No, I can't do that.
5: What, a sense of dignity?
2: No. She's still got my shoes and socks, and I'm wearing a Sam's Doc Martens.
0: Then why on earth didn't you stay?
5: I don't know.
0: You chickened out.
5: No, I did not chicken out.
0: Lionel chickened out.
5: No.
0: Then what?
5: It was just one of those impulses that loses impetus all by itself. Everything looked rose-tinted.
0: You should have torn upstairs.
5: Torn?
0: Well, hurried.
5: Or gone with the flow.
0: Yes. I mean, what happened to the flow?
5: It diminished to a trickle. By the time we sat down to dinner, it had dried up completely. But we'd no luggage.
0: Who needs luggage?
5: At our age, you need luggage. And then Lionel remembered the hire car and that he had to get up tomorrow to go to Norwich, and I remembered I had to get up early in the morning, busy day.
0: Doing what?
5: Well, I don't know.
0: Dull, dull, dull.
5: Yes, but sensible.
0: Same thing. Now, what are you going to do now?
5: Well, I'm going to do what a lady of my years should do. I'm going to bed with a hot drink and a dull book.
0: Talking of dull, I read Lionel's manuscript.
5: Very dull.
0: Better than a sleeping pill. The most interesting part is the dedication. It's weird. It says, to Poo.
5: That's what he used to call me.
0: Poo?
5: Not as in smell, as in Winnie, though.
0: Why?
5: Well, I used to like honey. I know it sounds soppy now, but at the time...
0: Well, well, well. He dedicated his book to you, and he hadn't seen you for 38 years.
5: A dull book.
0: Nevertheless... Let's go and see him in Norwich.
5: Oh, don't be silly.
0: To Poo.
5: Don't be silly.

0: In As Time Goes by Bob Larbey, Jean was played by Judi Dench and Lionel was played by Jeffrey Palmer, with Moira Brooker, Gillian Martell and Simon Greenall.
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7: Morning, everyone. Morning. Right, let's get started, shall we, people?
8: Excuse me, is that my seat?
7: Have you ever been on time for morning conference matters?
8: Sorry, Oliver. You see, last night I managed to get hold of a review copy
7: of
8: the new Miles Deanbrook novel.
7: I don't care. Now, can we get on?
8: You don't care. You don't care.
7: Correct.
8: Doesn't care.
7: Picture desk. Congratulations on that photograph of George Osborne looking pleasant. Very well done. A world first. And last, I imagine.
8: How can someone not care about a Miles Deanbrook novel?
7: Maddox, please.
8: Sorry?
7: Travel. Lovely feature on luxury hotels along the Amalfi Coast. But does this really chime with the current mood of austerity? I think not. Next time, let's do a piece on luxury hotels in the third world. Oh, Karen, I'm taking you off religion and putting you back on lifestyle. I frankly have no interest in the amount of roughage that the Bishop of Doncaster feels compelled to eat every day. Bishops should talk about their faith, not their stools, if they still have any. Faith, that is. Now, some of you may have noticed the uncanny resemblance between me and the SS officer in yesterday's cartoon. Yes, I'm sure it was just a coincidence and not a comment on my editor.

0: editorial style, which is, on the whole, very relaxed, and I'm sure we'll be able to find another cartoonist very soon. Subs, the French Interior Minister is having a baby. She is not shaving a baby. One letter difference, I know, but it does rather alter the story. Leader writers. While I'm not against the occasional tongue-in-cheek comment in the third item, I do rather regret how many of our readers were upset by our championing of Sharia law in Burnham on Crouch. Irony is so hard to pull off in print. It was supposed to be ironic, wasn't it? And finally, we need to think up a new shout line for Below the Masthead. Newspaper of the Year looks very good, but let's face it, sooner or later, somebody will notice that the year in question was 1998. Right, tomorrow's edition, what have we got?
1: You is weird, Maddox. You has had your nose buried in that book since you got in this morning. Why is you so obsessed? Hey, freak, is you hearing me? It's porn, innit?
2: No, Freddy, it is not porn. I am on the very last chapter of what will, quite possibly, be seen as the greatest novel of the 21st century. And I would like to be left to complete my reading in peace.
1: Ooh, the last chapter.
2: Yes.
1: Is that where you find out who done it?
2: I realize your understanding of the literary world is limited, Freddy, but you should perhaps be aware that not all novels are by Agatha Christie.
1: I know. Some are by Stephen King.
2: This is by Miles Denbrook.
1: Miles who?
2: Miles Denbrook. The greatest living British novelist?
1: What, greater than Andy McNab? Anyway, Mads, better not let Carol catch you reading books in office time. Here's out to make savings. She'd love an excuse to get shot of an old shuffler like you.
2: This is not leisure reading. This is work. I persuaded the literary department to let me do a big profile of Denbrook to coincide with the publication of his new novel.
1: Is you getting paid extra for it?
2: No.
1: So why has you talked yourself into doing more work for free? That is, like, weird.
2: Because, Freddy, I'm not motivated by money. I have interests and I'm curious. Have you ever been curious?
1: Yeah. I'd quite like to know if Kelly Brook has ever had a lesbian experience.
2: Kelly who?
1: Oh, my days.
2: Now, if you will just leave me in peace to complete
1: yeah,
2: my...
1: Yeah, all right.
3: Maddox, what do you think you're doing? This isn't a library. It's not a place where you come to stay out of the cold and save on your heating bills. It's a national newspaper.
2: Oh, is that what it is, Carol? Thank you so much for the reminder. Because every morning as I enter the office, it becomes a little less obvious to me. I can't think why. Maybe something to do with walking past rows of listless 20-year-olds logging onto their Facebook accounts, comparing beach hotels on TripAdvisor, buying songs on iTunes, checking their bids for vintage leather coats on eBay, and comparing the price of fridges on PriceRunner.com. Oh, and every now and then regurgitating a press release and calling it news.
3: Freddy, get Maddox an aspirin.
1: I'll get him a whole pack.
3: Those pictures of Prince Harry and the waitress, are we sure they're genuine?
1: They're still with Picture Desk. Oliver says they need to Photoshop out the nipples.
3: Really? Why?
1: Better ask him.
3: I will. For now, get on with the family stranded by the collapse of that holiday company. I want colour. I want cancelled flights. I want screaming children, sunburnt parents, overflowing toilets. I want thousands sleeping on the floor. I want abusive fat men holding cans of Stella. I want misery.
1: They got the train back.
3: What? Whose bright idea was that? Maddox. Maddox. Are you still reading that book?
2: Trying to, Carol. Trying to.
3: Sorry if my working day is getting in the way of your leisure activities.
2: This is not leisure. I'm reviewing it. And interviewing the author.
3: Why? His last two novels were rubbish. Everyone said so. He's all washed up. Finished. A burnt-out case.
2: Absolutely not. He's back on form.
3: That's no reason to waste hours reading the whole thing just for the sake of a review. Paraphrase the back cover. That's what everyone does.
2: I can't do that.
3: God, Maddox. You really are a dinosaur.
1: This novel, what's it about?
2: Be quiet.
1: Okay. I'll check it out on Amazon. Salomon's Whistle by Miles Denbrook. Salomon's Whistle, is that really what it's called? Sorry. Jeremy lives in a remote Norfolk farmhouse, lovingly restoring antique furniture. Oh, man. His wife Anne is the founder of a successful women's website. Their comfortable existence is torn apart by the arrival from the sea of the half-drowned illegal immigrant, Jignesh.

0: forces the couple to confront their prejudices and attitudes and ultimately their own troubled marriage. This won't be getting no Hollywood deal. Oh, hang on. There's an extract. Oh, man, this is bad. Jeremy sighed and pushed the glass of wine away. The rising sea levels near their Norfolk cottage had been troubling him for some time. The ceaseless beating of the waves against the crumbling sea defences seemed to echo the vociferous edges of his own tortured sexuality. Who reads this shite?
1: You're taking it out of context.
0: Man, what is it with you old shufflers? Why do you seek solace in pretentious platitudes?
1: Freddy, you just used a word with three syllables. Congratulations.
0: Hey, stop patronising me, Mads. I has had just about enough of it. I is well literate. I is not stupid. It's obvious this novel is for people who sit around eating scallops and comparing the wages of their nannies.
1: Read it. Just read it. A book can change your life, you know.
0: Yeah, it can bring on rigor mortis.
1: You see, as Freddy, you can only live one life. One little, narrow, circumscribed, repetitive, humdrum life.
0: Hey, hang on.
1: Let me put it more simply.
0: Yes, please.
1: I want you to consider the possibilities that the novel holds for you.
0: Okay. Right. I've considered all the possibilities, and the answer is none.
1: Ugh.
0: Anyway, man, the novel is dead. It's over, kaput, finito. The world has moved on. The fat lady has left the building. Books have been superseded by better things. It's like what happened with outside loos, trams, and monogamy.
1: Please, Freddy, let me save you from a life of darkness, ignorance, and online games. Experience a little culture. Read a book. Read this book.
0: I don't want to.
1: Please, for me. Go home tonight, take my copy of Salomon's Whistle, don't Twitter, Facebook, Bebo, watch TV, listen to Six Music, drink or take drugs.
0: You is crazy, old man.
1: Don't do any of that. Don't even practice self-abuse. Just read this bloody book.
0: No.
1: I tell you what, then. So as the subs don't shout at you, I'll correct the syntax on every piece you write for a whole week.
0: Yes, straight up.
1: If you read the book tonight.
0: Oh, it's a big ass, man. It's well fat. And I'm supposed to be playing Wii Golf tonight. How about correcting my syntax for a month?
1: 10 days.
0: 3 weeks.
1: 2 weeks.
0: Done.
2: All right, Carol, I shall compromise and allow you one nipple. Good God, did I hear myself say that? Editor of a quality newspaper, Oliver. Editor of a quality newspaper.
3: Are you all right?
2: Yes, yes, but sometimes I have to pinch myself. Can be oddly pleasurable, actually.
3: Thank you. I don't want to know.
2: Really? Shame.
3: I have to make a stand on this, Oliver. It's a commercial issue. The readers like nipples. They don't want to admit it, but they do. And they prefer them in pairs. Throw in a roll, and you're talking sales.
2: Oh, all right, then. If it sells papers, I suppose we'd better have the nipples.
3: Thank you.
2: Don't go. There's something else.
3: But I don't want to have dinner with you, Oliver.
2: What? Oh, no, that wasn't it at all. But now you mention it, if you're free this evening, we could perhaps go out for a quick nipple. Nibble somewhere.
3: The answer is no, and always will be. What is it you want to talk about?
2: Close the door and sit down, please.
3: Well?
2: I'm afraid I've rather been putting this off. You see, well, I've had orders from above. The paper's losing money, as you know, and so I've been ordered to prepare cuts. Savage cuts. Swinging cuts.
3: Well, it was only a matter of time, wasn't it?
2: Yes. So, the board have asked me to draw up three options. One for cuts of 10%, one for cuts of 25%, and one for cuts of 50%.
3: 50%?
2: Yes, well, that one's a fiction, of course, so that when we make cuts of 25%, people feel it could have been worse.
3: And the 10%?
2: Also a fiction, so that when we reject it, people realise that footling little cuts will not be enough. So, I'd like you to ask everyone in news to take a 25% pay cut. Dinner?
1: Ah, good morning, Freddy.
0: Morning.
1: Well, did you read it?
0: Yeah, I read it up all night reading it.
1: And what did you think?
0: Like I told you, It's rubbish.
1: Did you actually sit down with it without any distractions?
0: Yes, apart from texting and sending a few emails. But I can do that because I is young. You can only do one thing at a time because you is old. If you tried to text while reading, your head would explode.
1: You haven't read enough books to know what you're talking about.
0: I's read Harry Potter and the Half-Blood Prince.
1: Oh, you're so immature. You hate everything you don't understand.
0: Oh, I understand it all right. It is highly polished crap for rich, white, middle-aged, middle-class bores. And because it echoes their own smug and boring lifestyles, they mistake it for literature. And don't even notice that the characterization is weak, and the plot barely hangs together, and his adjectives are really weird. I mean, why are strawberries always voluptuous?
1: Pardon?
0: And sky is always sulfurous.
1: What?
0: And jacket's always scrofulous.
1: Colourful language. The concatenation of the unexpected. A reflection of the author's originality. Unusual, perhaps, but that's why he's a literary giant.
0: Oh, yeah? You think he's good because Melvin Bragg tells you he's good.
1: Oh.
0: It's Emperor's New Clothing, isn't it? It takes fresh eyes, like what I got, to look at him and say, he's rubbish. I mean, the way he uses adjectives, it's just plain weird. And what's with all the sevens?
1: What's what with all the sevens?
0: Everything's always in sevens. Seven dogs in an alley. Seven cars in the street. Look, I've underlined them.
1: You've done what? In my copy, a book is sacred. You don't write all over it, not ever.
0: But it's weird. Look, it goes on. Seven onions in a basket, seven credit cards in his wallet, seven church steeples from his window, seven pairs of pants in his suitcase. It's like he's writing a book to some weird formula.
1: To the layman, it may be puzzling, but every word, every phrase, every rhythm is there for a reason. Miles Deanbrook is a master craftsman.
0: You is losing your critical faculties, Mads.
1: I'm truly sorry that I failed to convince you, but it's your loss. And you know why? Because I was going to invite you to come with me to Claridge's to be present at my interview with Miles Deanbrook. But now I shall be doing it without you.
0: I is weeping tears of blood, Mads.
1: Anyway, they'd never have let you in. Combat trousers and Claridge's do not mix.
4: 25%? I am taking the pay cut of 25%.
3: You are.
4: And you also are taking this pay cut.
3: No, of course not. I am management grade.
4: And this you think is fair?
3: Fair has nothing to do with it. It's about keeping the talent. The best people are forever being headhunted. It's why we can't tax top bankers. If we did, they'd just move abroad.
4: And destroy banks in other countries.
3: The point is, Masha, I have a choice. If my pay is cut, I'll simply go to another highly paid job in another newspaper. Whereas people further down the food chain, such as yourself, have to stay where you are and bite the bullet. Or be unemployed. So you take a pay cut, and I don't. Now, about that CCTV footage of the pensioner happy slapping a traffic warden. Is it online yet?
4: No, I am not talking here the happy slapping. I am talking the pay cuts.
3: Are you, Masha? Well, that's unfortunate, because I'm not.
4: Oh, my golly gosh. It is the capitalism naked in the tooth and the claw.
0: Hey, Mash. Is you all right?
4: Oh, Freddy. Is maybe soon here worse than the Putin's Russia. We are to be made into poor, suffering peasantry so as to keep rich people rich.
0: No sweat, Masha. Look, I'll get you an interest-free loan off my old man.
4: Oh, he's okay for a postboy like you. But thank you.
5: It's all right. Now, I've got myself a copy of this new Miles Deanbrook novel.
4: You are reading now the novels, Freddy?
5: Yeah, well, sort of, this one, at any rate.
4: It's good news. But soon you must graduate to the great Russian novels, be transformed and uplifted by Dostoevsky. Your life is not complete until you have read Brothers Karamazov.
5: Oh, yeah. One step at a time, Masha. Need your scanner for, well, quite a big job.
4: How big?
5: Just a few chapters of Salomon's Whistle. I need you to make a PDF doc.
4: Why?
5: I'm not 100% sure as yet, but there is something distinctly odd about this novel, and I have a hunch in it.
6: More tea, Mr. Deanbrook, sir.
7: Did I ask for more tea?
6: No, sir, but I thought perhaps...
7: Well, don't think.
1: I'd love some more tea. Thank you so much. Thank you. Thank you. Very kind.
7: We have another 20 minutes, Mr. Bradley. What else would you care to explore?
1: I was wondering do you see Salomon's Whistle as, well, in a way, a comeback novel?
8: No, why?
1: Well, I imagine that...
8: If one hasn't been aware, one doesn't need to come back, does one?
1: No, of course. I quite understand. But given the failure of your previous two novels...
8: Failure? Failure of the public to understand, you mean?
1: Yes, in a way.
8: Perhaps what you're trying to ask is, how does a novelist, in the face of a fickle and frankly moronic public, still miraculously manage to maintain his integrity?
1: Yes, sort of.
8: Because, you see, the key to all my work is, I hope this doesn't sound immodest, is an innate understanding of the common man, mediated by art, of course.
1: Yes, I can see that. And, of course, it's presumably the same human striving for perfection that unites the ordinary man or woman with your characters.
8: Precisely. Take Salomon's Whistle, for example. When Jignesh offers himself sexually to Anne, Jeremy's wife, she fears that to reject him would be to reject the entire subcontinent. She makes love with him as a penance, an apology for empire. But she also makes love with him because she is a woman.
1: Quite.
8: And when Jignesh offers himself sexually to Jeremy, Jeremy understands that the act of making love with Jignesh will bring him and Anne closer together. It is...
9: Buzzard!
1: Oh, God.
8: I think that young man over there is trying to attract your attention.
1: Is he... No, I don't think so. Never seen him before.
9: Buzzard!
8: He seems to know your name.
1: Really? How odd. I'm sure he'll go away if we ignore him.
9: They won't let me in without a tie.
1: Don't worry about him.
9: It's okay, the maitre d' is getting me one.
1: Tell me, what is the reason Jignesh offers himself to the priest? Is it a moment of transgression?
8: In a way, yes. It's a sacrilegious sacrament, if you will. They make love up against the font, and despite the inevitable sterility of such a union, their act of unholy penetration mysteriously comes to symbolize the virgin birth.
9: Maddox, you is going seriously deaf.
1: Freddy, go away.
8: Ah, so you do know him?
1: No, well, yes, sort of.
9: You must be Miles.
8: Mr. Deanbrook to you.
9: Yeah, well, anyway, the bloke who wrote that book.
8: Is this your son?
1: Good God, no.
9: I don't look like him.
1: This is Freddy. He's a sort of journalist. I don't think you can stay, can you, Freddy?
9: Actually, I can. Now, Mr. Deanbrook, I have a couple of questions for you.
1: Freddy, please.
9: Mr. Deanbrook, can you explain why every adjective in your book comes in alphabetical order?
1: What kind of question is that? 1,000 apologies, Miles.
8: None necessary. What do you mean, Freddy?
9: Well, look. Chapter 1. A. Astonishing. Next adjective to appear. B. Bold. Then comes C. Callous. D. Dreary. E. Earnest. And on, until we get to xenophobic, yellow, and zealous.
1: I'm so sorry, Miles. He went to Eton.
9: Then, chapter 2. It starts all over again. A. Ambitious. B. Bellicose. C. Convivial.
8: What? This can't be right.
9: I'm afraid it is.
8: Oh, surely not. Let me look.
9: Feel free.
8: Good God. That's very strange.
9: Yeah, very.
1: I noticed too, of course, but didn't like to say.
9: But it's not the only odd thing about your book, is it? Has you noticed that Jeremy appears every 8 pages, Orlando appears every 20 pages, and Anne has an orgasm every 64 pages?
8: Oh, really? Well, that's just coincidence, I imagine.
9: Is it? I suggest there's a reason for all these anomalies.
8: I really must be on my way.
9: And the reason is this, novel maker. You has been using Novel Maker, the computer software that writes your book for you.
1: Novel Maker? Surely not.
9: Yeah, looks. I got the website on my iPad.
10: 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Use Novel Maker.
1: Miles, is this true? Miles?
8: Oh, God. Oh, God, this is what I feared most. You see, I've been terribly blocked for years. Couldn't write a page. This awful knowledge drumming away inside my head. This knowledge that my last two novels were
7: awful. Just awful.
9: Much like the others.
7: I couldn't face the thought of another failure.
6: What?
7: Yes. Yes, I cheated.
6: Oh, God.
7: And I've been found out, and now you will tell the world, and I will be humiliated.
9: Yeah, looks like it, don't it?
7: I can only say, I deserve it. I am a charlatan.
9: Hey, Maddox, is you all right? You look upset.
11: It's a terrific piece, Maddox.
12: Thank you.
11: The unmasking of a literary fraud.
12: Thank you.
11: It's savage, yet controlled, informed, yet accessible. It's quite simply a brilliant piece of journalism.
12: Thank you.
11: But we can't run it.
12: What?
11: Miles Deanbrook has just been admitted to a clinic.
12: So?
11: He's had some sort of nervous breakdown, severe psychological trauma, hints of a suicide attempt. I've just seen the press release.
12: It's a ruse.
11: Well, it might be, of course, but I can't risk it.
12: Is Max Clifford involved?
11: Not as far as I'm aware.
12: How come Deanbrook's press released it?
11: No idea.
12: Then I'll tell you. So that some craven newspaper editor somewhere will take fright and not run the story that reveals the man to be a charlatan.
11: Maddox, are you calling me craven?
12: Yes.
11: People are very sensitive to this sort of thing, Maddox. It will be like mocking Susan Boyle while she's under sedation.
12: How can you be so naive? What's happened to you, Oliver? Where's your journalistic spine gone? Too many lunches, eh? Too cozy a relationship with too many people in high places?
11: That's quite enough.
12: Oliver, please. You said it was a brilliant piece and...
11: I'm sorry, Maddox. I've already allocated the pages. We're running 2,000 words on sex addiction instead. As a background piece to Prince Harry's encounter with the waitress.
12: Oh, my God. And no doubt with a revealing picture of said waitress with her boobs spilling out and her nipples on full display.
11: Yes. How did you know?
4: Oh, Freddy. Come here. You can keep a secret, yes?
13: Yeah, sure.
4: Look, I have done a little bit hacking.
13: Oh, you naughty girl, Masha.
4: And look, Oliver's bonus.
13: My God.
4: Make sure Carol's not around.
13: No, it's okay.
4: Last year, his bonus was...
13: 250,000.
4: But this year, look, it is set to go up to...
13: 300,000.
4: While we all take cuts of 25%.
13: Yeah, well, that ain't so bad.
4: It ain't so bad because you are posh boy, rich boy. Don't you have no human empathy?
13: Oh, don't you start banging on about human empathy. I've had more than enough of that from Maddox.
4: And quite right, too. What is happening with rich getting richer and poor getting poorer? It is not right. Is it justice? No, it is not. Did I leave Mother Russia to come to a country where greed and exploitation as horrible as in Moscow and Petersburg? No, I did not. Oliver is being given reward. Big bonuses. Thank you for screwing the poor. He is like banker, only worse. Because we know bankers all are the greedy pigs. But Oliver, he is pretending to be caring journalist running important paper.
13: Yeah, okay, calm down. Hey, what are you doing?
4: Sending out mass email telling everyone you are really posh boy who went to Eton.
13: No, don't do that, Masha. Please, Masha.
4: Then show some sympathy.
13: Okay.
4: In practical way.
13: How?
4: Tell editor we will release to world all details of his bloated bonus.
13: That would be blackmail, really.
4: Yes, and this also is blackmail. Do it, or I tell world truth about you.
13: I can't. I'd be absolutely rubbish at blackmail. You do it.
4: Not me. I can't neither. But we know someone who could, don't we?
14: Oh. Yes. Yes, I believe we do.
15: It's outrageous, Maddox. This is private information. And if it gets into the public domain, I promise you, legs will be broken.
12: Oh, so you're ashamed of it, are you?
15: No, of course not. We live in a competitive culture. And I have a lifestyle to maintain. My gym membership, the cottage in Devon, the house in Provence, the truffles flown over from Tuscany every Tuesday. What's a man meant to do?
12: I'll tell you what a man's meant to do. He's meant to run my piece on Miles Deanbrook.
15: Is this... Are you trying to blackmail me?
12: Yes.
15: Yes, I thought you were.
12: So, you're willing to have your bonus brought to public attention. Very well.
15: No, I'm going to run your piece.
12: Good. And the 25% pay cuts?
15: I'll place them under review.
12: Thank you, Oliver. Thank you so much.
0: Nice, you got your revenge on Dean Brooke, Mads. Well done.
12: It's a bittersweet triumph, Freddy. Always painful when one discovers one's heroes are feet of clay.
0: Yeah, you really loved that book, didn't you? Going to be the novel of the 21st century, you said.
12: Yes, yes, yes. Thank you, Freddy. I realize I got it wrong. Occasionally, even I make mistakes.
0: Yeah, but this was a biggie, weren't it? I mean, you was praising a book that was flung together randomly by a computer program.
12: I'm not too old to confess that I got it wrong. I allowed myself to be blinded by my admiration for that man. Now, can we leave it at that?
0: You was like a groupie around him. I thought you was going to wet yourself.
12: I wouldn't go that far.
0: I'm sorry. I know you was taking a beating on this one, Mad, so I got you a little present. Here.
12: Oh... really? How kind. Harry Potter, The Goblet of Fire.
0: I thought we'd start you off on that one, then try a bit of Andy McNab. You know, until you think you can handle something a bit more grown up.
16: 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Freddie was Stephen White, Carol Polly Frame, Masha Debbie Chazen, Miles Deanbrook, Sean Baker, and the computer voice by Adil Akhtar. Electric Ink was written by Alistair Beaton and Tom Mitchelson. The director was Sally Avens.
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2: Yes, ladies and gentlemen, the Clitheroe Kid is 100 programs old today. And in this special edition, we invite you to recall with us some of Jimmy's exploits in company with his mother and his grandfather, who are snatching a few brief moments of peace and quiet in the home whilst Jimmy is away at school.
4: You know, Pat, my dear, when you look back, young Jim's certainly been quite a handful.
5: Oh, you can say that again, Father. I was only thinking this morning when I was trying to get him out of bed. Do you remember that Christmas day a couple of years ago?
4: You didn't have to wake him up that day. He woke us up.
5: That's what I mean. He can get up easy enough when it suits him.
3: Merry Christmas, Mum! Merry Christmas! Rise and shine, Grandad! Merry Christmas! Wakey, wakey, Susan! Merry Christmas! Even to you. Come on, you lazy lumps, it's Christmas Day. Come on, get dressed, but don't put your stockings on till you've found out what's in them. You might get a shock.
5: Jimmy, what's all shouting about?
3: Merry Christmas, Mum. Here's a kiss.
6: Merry Christmas. Look, what time is it?
4: What's the idea, then, banging the door down at 5:30 in the morning?
3: Mum, it's 5:30.
7: What's all the noise about? What time is it?
3: It's 5:30, Susan. Breakfast at 9. You've just got time to put your face on.
7: I thought that on Christmas Day I might have had a bit of peace.
6: Really, Jimmy? This is too bad.
3: Well, I want us to open all our presents together.
6: Yeah, but not at 5:30.
3: Oh, all right. Go back to bed again. I'll give you a call at 6.
4: You'll do nothing of the kind. We didn't get to bed until after midnight.
3: I know that. I heard Mr. Higginbottom and Mr. Whittle bringing you home.
4: What do you mean, bringing me home?
3: I mean the three of you coming down the street, arm in arm, singing jingle bells and doing the pally glide. No wonder that policeman stopped you.
6: Policeman?
3: Yeah, just outside our door, he said. Well then, quieten down a bit. So Mr. Whittle put his arms round the copper and sang, Silent Night.
4: Talking about Christmas, do you remember him going on at Susan over some tickets for a pantomime?
5: Oh, yes. When she went to book the seats and couldn't get any.
4: I remember him chatting to me about it when I was shaving in the bathroom. Jimmy, will you stop staring at my face when I'm shaving?
3: Well, it's all that soap you've got on. You look like you've been eating candy floss and couldn't find your mouth.
4: Look, Jimmy, will you stop trying to make me laugh while I've got a razor against my throat?
3: Grandad, why do you shave?
4: Because I don't want people to see my face covered in hairs.
3: Well, when we went swimming, you didn't shave the hairs off your chest.
4: Now, don't be silly.
3: Have you ever tried growing a beard?
4: Well, I had one when I was in the Merchant Navy. A fine, big, thick, black beard.
3: You mean you were a pirate?
4: Well, in those days, everybody in the Navy grew a beard. Ah, the ladies loved a beard.
3: You mean they grew them as well?
4: Oh. Look, Jimmy, I'm trying to tell you... Oh, I've cut myself now.
3: Oh, you're always cutting yourself. Why don't you get an electric razor?
4: Because my beard's too strong for an electric razor.
3: Well, Alfie Hall uses one.
4: That youth. He's only to stand in a strong wind and he's shaved for the week. Hey, Jimmy, remember when he tried to grow a moustache?
3: Yeah. I've seen more hairs on a goose gog.
4: Look, what are you doing up here in the bathroom anyway? We usually got to drag you in here.
3: I want you to make sure you don't wear a kilt tomorrow night when we go to the pantomime.
4: Well, it's not fixed yet that we're going.
3: Oh, of course it is. My mum says Susan's collecting the tickets tonight on her way home from work.
4: Well, in any case, why shouldn't I wear my kilt?
3: Because sitting in the front row, I'll be the worst big mouth nosy Parker in the district.
4: Who's that?
3: My pal, Ozzy.
4: Oh, what's he got to do with me wearing my kilt?
3: Well, I don't want him telling all the lads he saw me at Cinderella sitting with one of the ugly sisters.
4: No, that'll be enough of that. Look now, go on, downstairs and make yourself useful. Go on, now, where you going now? Help your mother.
6: That you, Susan?
7: Yes, Mother. Oh, what a queue there was at the theatre.
6: Oh, were you able to get four seats together, then?
7: I couldn't get four seats at all. The pantomime sold out for 3 weeks.
6: Nothing at all for 3 weeks?
7: Nope, not even a box.
6: Oh, what'll Jimmy say? Oh, he'll be back to school before then. He won't be able to see the pantomime at all.
7: Oh, we mustn't upset Jimmy. He's ruined in this house. He can do no wrong.
6: Now, he's not a bad lad. You know, you're rather hard on Jimmy sometimes. He's very fond of you, really.
3: Hello, Mum. Hello, Scraggy Neck. You're back, then?
7: Oh, he is very fond of me.
6: Jimmy, don't you be cheeky. Now, listen, Susan called at the theatre to get the tickets.
3: I hope they're not at the back, because I've heard Buttons throws lollipops out and he can't reach that far.
6: Jimmy, will you please listen
3: to me? I want
6: to
3: be in the second row, because Ozzy's sitting in the front and I want to be behind him. Then while the ballet's on, I can clout him with me cap.
7: You're not in the second row or the back.
3: Oh, heck, she's got us in the circle. Well, listen, Olive Oil. You can just take them back and change them.
7: I didn't get any seats in the circle.
3: Oh, that's different.
7: I didn't get any seats at all.
3: Because if you got... You what?
6: Jimmy, they're all sold out for 3 weeks. I'm afraid you won't be able to go at all.
3: You mean I'll have to go back to school without seeing the pantomime?
6: Yeah, I'm sorry, Jimmy.
3: Well, Tossie's going.
6: I know, son, but, well, they must have booked very early.
3: Charlie Thompson's going.
6: Yes, Jim, I know.
3: They'll be there tomorrow night watching Cinderella.
6: Yes, sir.
3: And the pumpkin chains us into the coach and she goes to the ball and loses her slipper. Yes. And then the prince finds it, puts it on again. They all live happy ever after.
6: And now, Jimmy.
4: Oh, you got to hand it to him, Pat. Even when he's upset, he still insists on cracking his wee jokes.
6: Yes, he's got an odd sense of humour. I think he takes after you, Father.
4: Then, Pat, don't go putting me in the same class as that young mastermind. He's too crafty for the lot of us. He's got an answer for everything.
6: Well, not always. What about the time he went in for that quiz at school?
4: Oh, aye. You mean when they were going to pick a team to take part in the top of the form on the radio?
6: Yes. He didn't know all the answers then, did he? I remember Alfie telling us. There was one question about sport, and to find out the answer, they rang up the local newspaper offices.
4: Oh, I had a fat lot of good it did them.
8: It's 7 what, Jimmy?
3: 7-3-4-2.
8: You're right. 3-4-2.
3: Hey, this was a brainwave, Alfie, phoning the Weekly Mail.
8: Well, you see, newspapers always have sporting records.
3: Don't you think I'd better speak to them?
8: Hey, now, look, I can do it. I thought of the idea. They have a special column in the Weekly Mail for sporting questions. It's by Eddie Sharp. He calls it Sharp Answers. Isn't that clever?
3: Oh, marvellous.
8: Hello?
9: Hello?
8: Hello?
9: Hello?
8: Hello, is that the Weekly Mail?
9: Hello?
8: I think his needle's stuck.
3: Try Button A.
8: Hello, is that Button A? Oh, you mean press it?
3: No, swallow it.
8: Hello?
9: Hello?
8: Hello?
3: Don't start that again.
8: Who's speaking?
9: Oh, this is the Weekly Mail.
3: Sounds more like the poorly old man. Get on with it, Alfie.
8: Hello, mister. I want to know if you can give me the answers to some questions about sport.
9: What was that?
8: I want to get some answers to questions about sport. Sport!
9: Oh, Oh, well, I'm not a drinking man, but I'll do my best.
8: Sport, not port.
3: Oh, give me the phone. Hello? We want to know how many caps Tom Finney won. Can you hear me?
9: Yes, of course.
3: Good.
9: What's the question?
3: How many caps Tom Finney won? Tom Finney.
9: Tom Finney?
3: Yes.
9: Oh, doesn't work here. Oh, no, no. This is a newspaper office, you see.
3: Sounds like a nut house.
9: This is the Weekly Mail.
3: This is where we came in. Any minute now, we'll be back to hello.
9: Hello?
3: Oh, don't some mothers have them?
5: Oh, yes, he can be rude sometimes.
4: Oh, I suppose you're right, Pat. But let's not be too hard on young Jim, eh? He's got his good side, you know.
5: Really? Well, when's he going to show it?
4: Now then, Pat, he's not all that bad. He's very fond of his mother, for a start.
5: I know, I was only joking.
4: I remember when he lost that pound note after saving up to buy you a birthday present.
5: Oh, yes. But he wasn't going to disappoint his mum. Didn't he go to some trouble to try and raise that money, though?
4: Trouble's the right word. He even went round and saw us his dad, old Higginbotham.
3: Three days flogging myself to death for a measly four bob. Still, this might do it. I should have thought of the Higginbottoms before. Hello, Mr. Higginbottom.
10: Oh, it's you, troublemaker.
3: You always have your little joke.
10: I've been wanting to see you, Clitheroe. What happened to our Aussie on Tuesday?
3: Oh, he had a bit of bad luck.
10: I know, he met you. His collar was ripped, his nose was bleeding.
3: We were only playing tig.
10: What with, hammers?
3: Well, in our gang, if you give them a gentle shove, they don't count it as tig. I just shoved Ozzy in on the back a bit too hard, that's all.
10: A shove on the back can't do all that damage.
3: Well, when I shoved him, it was up a tree.
10: You little hooligan. Anyway, clear up, I'm busy. I'm just coming out to clean our windows.
3: But Mr. Higginbottom, I've called round to invite Ozzy to a birthday party.
10: Oh, yes?
3: Yes, and you and Mrs. Higginbottom to my mum's birthday party on Saturday.
10: Well, that's very nice of your mother, I must say.
3: You'll come, then?
10: Yes. Thank you very much.
3: Would you like to give me the entrance fee now? It's five bob each.
10: Entrance fee?
3: Yeah, 15 bob. If you'd like to make it 16, you can bring your greyhound.
5: Oh, he didn't get much change out of Mr. Higginbottom, did he?
4: He didn't need it. Do you remember how it all ended?
5: I certainly do. When he'd no hope of buying my present, he was given a pound by his kindly old granddad.
4: You mean his big mug of a granddad? I gave him the pound and then found out he sold his dominoes and boxing gloves to the neighbours. And his punch bowl to Alfie Hall. He was over 25 bob in profit.
5: Yes. Oh, but I did get my present from him. That lovely perfume. Mind you, I was surprised at him selling his toys. Would have been more like our Jim to try and sell the piano.
4: You're right there, Pat. He hates the piano, doesn't he?
5: Yes, I might as well face up to it. Jimmy's never going to be a second Paderewski. Do you remember his music teacher telling us about all that trouble he had once?
4: Oh, I do that. That poor teacher. What was he called him now? Oh, Dizzy Fingers Dobson. That's right. It. Oh, what a thankless job that fella had.
11: Now then, gents, you'll have to try harder than this, you know. Much harder. Oh, my word, yes. Yeah, what are you doing? Now, come along, once again now, and I will count the beats.
3: All right, Mr. Dobson.
11: One, two, three. One, two, three. One. Go. Stop.
3: What's up? Did I play a wrong note?
11: Oh, I've never heard anything so dreadful.
3: Oh, don't tell me. Tell the fella who wrote it.
11: Oh, stupid boy. I mean the way that you're playing it is terrible.
12: If you don't behave yourself, I shall have to get out my ruler.
4: My little black one. Oh, yes.
3: Not the little black ruler.
4: Yes. Now, once again, and remember, there are two pedals on the piano. Now, off you go. Two, three, one, two, one, two, one, two, one. Stop, stop, stop!
3: You're splashing me now. What's the matter?
4: The pedals. Why aren't you using them?
3: I'm freewheeling.
4: James, you're going to play this piece properly, or I will know the reason why.
3: I'll tell you the reason why. The rotten piano's too big for me. All them notes and I've only got 10 fingers. I'm outnumbered before I start.
4: Silly boy, silly, silly, silly. You don't play all the notes at once, silly. You only play the ones written on that music.
3: I can't. I don't understand the music. It's them 5 lines and them black dots that beat me. Oh. I had none of this when I was learning the mouth organ. It was just blow, suck, blow.
4: Blow, suck, blow. There's nothing difficult about the 5 lines. They represent the notes E, G, B, D, F. You remember that? Hmm? Well, don't look like that. You remember it. E, G, B, D, F. Every good boy deserves favor.
3: Oh, that's where I've been going wrong. I've been saying every girl born deserves flogging.
4: Ah, there's the telephone.
3: Get away.
4: Well, you keep practicing the pianoforte while I go and answer it. And remember, I shall be listening.
3: Oh, heck. Dizzy Fingers Dobson and his skater's waltz. I wish he'd fall through the ice.

0: What have you stopped playing for?
1: For good, if it's left to me.
0: That was your mother on the telephone, asking how you were doing and telling me to stand for no nonsense. So, as you see, I have brought my little black ruler with me. Yes, well, I don't want to use it, so please, James, will you really try for my sake, for your mother's sake, and for your grandfather's sake?
1: Oh, for Pete's sake, let's get on with it.
0: Now, now, naughty boy. Now, we will try something you know. The anvil chorus. There's your note, off you go with the anvil chorus, and I will beat time with my little black ruler. On your knuckles, if necessary. Oh, my word. Yes.
1: Right. Stand by for one chorus on the anvil. Me on the knuckles because I can't play a daft old tune, you big bully.
0: Dare you contain yourself?
1: Wait till I tell me grandad about this. He'll stick his bagpipes in your ear and blow your brains out.
0: Oh, the impudence. Oh, it's a good thing your time is up, but before you come for your next lesson, you'll practice as you've never practiced before. Oh, yes. My word, yes. Oh, you will. Will, yes.
1: All right, but I'm warning you. I'll be wishing you all the horrible things I can think of. Oh, yes. I hope you get woodworm in your little black ruler.
2: Honestly, talk about music soothing the savage breast. It worked the other way around that time. Do you ever see Mr. Dobson these days, Father?
3: Oh, aye. He played for a concert the other week down at the Pensioners Club. Oh, I was telling about that concert last year. You know, when they wanted me to be the compere.
2: Oh, yes. They phoned up for you, and our Jim told them that you wouldn't be doing it.
3: If you remember, I got the offer of a waiting-on job at the Rose and Crown on the same night. But I did decide to do the compering after all.
2: Yes, but our Jimmy didn't know that. Didn't he put them in touch with Mr. Holroyd, that comedian who used to live next door?
3: That's right. Holroyd and I decided to join forces and do the compering together as a double act. Oh, you remember what Jimmy did, don't you?
2: I certainly do. He tried to send Mr. Holroyd to a deserted scout's hut to get him out of the way.
3: Aye. Holroyd got a phone call from Jimmy, pretending to be an old woman.
2: And you got one from Alfie Hall, pretending to be an old man.
3: Oh, what a caper. You know, if I remember rightly, I was rehearsing with Holroyd round at his house when Jimmy rang up. You're by tunnel and Lochranach and Lochaber I will go by Heather.
0: I see. Why did the bald-headed man paint rabbits on his head?
3: I don't know. Why did the bald-headed man paint rabbits on his head?
0: Because from a distance they look like hares.
4: Now, that's where the wife and I, you see. We used to go into the song and dance there, you see.
3: Ah, well, after a joke like that, it would be safer to keep moving.
4: Oh, excuse me a minute, will you, Peter? Mark my words, you know, the old age pensioners, they'll go for that stuff, they'll go for it.
3: They're more likely to go for us.
4: Hello, Bert Holroyd, are you?
5: Hello, Mr. Holroyd. This is Mrs. Inglethorpe speaking.
4: Who?
5: Mrs. Inglethorpe from the Derby and Joan Club.
6: I've dropped a penny on the floor.
5: Oh, shut up. I mean, speak up, Mr. Holroyd.
4: Oh, yes. Well, just a minute, Mrs. Thorpe. Hey, Peter, here, come here. Come and listen to this a minute.
3: Why, who is it? Someone for me?
4: No. Keep your hand over the mouth, Peter. It's an old lady from the Derby and John Club, she says. But I think this old lady wears short trousers.
3: What?
4: No, look, it's Jimmy having a game. I heard Alfie as well.
3: Well, play it along then. Let's hear what he's up to.
4: Yeah, all right. Hello. Sorry, Mrs. Thorpe. There was somebody at the door. What did you want?
5: Well, you're coming to our meeting at 7:30, aren't you?
4: That's right, yes. At Mrs. Billington's.
5: Well, it's been changed now. Changed! Yes, changed.
4: Oh, has it? Yeah.
5: Yes, we're having it in the Scout's Hut in Denby.
0: The Scout's Hut, yes. Well, thank you for telling me, Mrs. Yes, that's what I thought you said, yeah. Well, all right, then I'll go there, then.
5: Good. Goodbye. I'll see you there, then.
0: Goodbye. In the pig's eye, you will. Well, what do you make of that, then, Peter, eh?
3: Well, I think I'm on to him, and I'd better get back home. If I'm right, I should be getting a call from an old-age pensioner myself in about 1 minute.
1: Right, go on, Alfie. You've put your money in, now dial the number.
7: Well, wait a minute, let me try my voice out first.
1: Oh, well, hurry up then, go on, like an old man.
7: Yeah. Hello, is that you, Mr. Sinclair? How's that?
1: Sounds more like an old goat. Listen, any old man will do. That bloke in Treasure Island, you know, Ben Gunn. Ah-ha! Ben Gunn's my name! Ah-ha-ha-ha! Oh, Ben! Ah-ha-ha! It was crackers. That should be easy for you.
7: Oh, shut up. Well, here we go, then.
1: Oh, that bloke on the telly, Steptoe. That's it, be Steptoe.
8: Hello? Hello? Mr. Sinclair here?
7: Yeah, hello? Is that Mr. Sinclair?
8: Yes, who's that speaking?
7: I'm Mr. Steptoe.
1: Oh, don't some mothers have them mumble the name like I did?
7: You are. I mean, you are.
8: What name did you say?
7: Mr. Sinclair.
8: Oh, yes. What's your first name?
7: Alfred.
8: Oh, Alfred Thorne. What did you want, Mr. Thorne?
7: The Abbey and Joan Club would like you to come to a meeting at 7:30.
8: What for?
7: I don't know.
1: About organising the concert, you dope.
7: About organising the concert, you dope. We hope. I mean.
8: Aye, right you are then. Bye bye, Mr. Thorne.
7: It's just that. Yeah, well, Jim, how was I?
1: Marvellous. You could be on the telly with Steptoe.
7: Hey, do you think so?
1: Yeah. That horse of theirs can't last forever.
3: Poor Alfie. It shouldn't happen to a dog. Hey, Pat, talking about the Pensioners Club, do you mind the time they wanted to make me the new chairman?
2: Oh, you mean when they didn't want the old chairman back again?
3: Ah, that's right. That bad-tempered old Colonel Sanderson. Remember the night I got elected?
2: Will I ever forget it? They had the election meeting right here in our house, and nobody expected the Colonel to turn up.
3: He wouldn't have done if it hadn't been for young Jim.
2: Yeah, but when he arrived at the front door, Jimmy tried to make him believe he was at the wrong house.
1: To open the door, but we'll have to tell him he's at the wrong house. Send him away.
7: Yeah, that's a good idea.
1: Right, go and tell him.
7: Okay, I'll get. Oh, no. I'm not going to get my head bitten off.
1: Why not? You'd never miss it. Look, he spoke to me on the phone, so I can't go and tell him he's at the. Wait a minute. Listen, we'll both tell him. I'll change my voice, and you'll be me dad.
7: You are?
1: You're Patrick Murphy, and I'm your son. Patrick Murphy, Jr. Known as Little Spud. Oh, just bide your time, will you? We're running as fast as we can walk. Play it up, Alfie.
7: Oh, dear.
1: Oh, the top of the morning to yous, to yous. Da, say hello. Da. Da.
7: Down me now. The top of the morning to yous.
9: Morning. It's evening.
1: Oh, well, we go by the Irish time, don't we, Dar?
7: Okay. That means you were. Yes.
1: We always have the clock set for Ireland, because it's morning there when it's night here, and that's why me Dar goes out every morning on the night shift. Me jabbers, me gara.
9: Never mind all this rubbish. I just want to see Mr. Sinclair, please.
1: And who would he be after being at Harley Town?
9: Oh, Peter Sinclair, of course. He lives here, doesn't he?
1: Would he be the Irish navvy? Dar, is he one of the lodgers?
7: Yeah, but I don't know. Big Gareth.
1: not knowing all of them. We've got 12 nabbies lodging here in the big bedroom.
9: Now, look, if this is some kind of a joke... You, sir. You. Do you know Mr. Sinclair?
7: Yeah, it's Jimmy's grand. Yeah, oh, my lad. Oh, me bejabers.
1: I'm sorry, but you've got the wrong house at all, at all.
9: Now, look, the number is 42, isn't it? I mean, that's the one that I was told.
1: That's the trouble. It's 24, but the wind's blowed it round again.
10: Those involved in the 100th edition of The Totoro Kid were Peter Sinclair's grandfather, Patricia Burke's mother, Danny Ross as Alfie Hall, Diana Day as Susan, with Derek Giler as Mr. Holroyd, Mr. Dobson and a Night Watchman, and Tony Melody as Mr. Higginbottom. The pianist was Harry Haywood. The recorded program was written by James Casey and Frank Roscoe, produced by James Casey, and starred Jimmy Clitheroe as the kid himself.
1: Say, 100 programmes all about me. I've really enjoyed telling you all these stories, and you might be interested to know that up to date, I've had 34 spankings, washed my neck 6 times, and eaten 500 weight of whipped cream walnuts. See you next week. Ta-ra!

0: Time to meet the men from the ministry. We're all set once again for a quick sprint down the corridors of power with Norma Ronald, Ronald Baddeley, John Graham, and the men from the ministry, Richard Murdoch and Derek Giler. This program is a tribute to those special people who work in government offices and to the many others who just spend their days there. Their life is built on comradeship, executives and secretaries working together for a common goal, and friendships quickly blossom.
1: Come along now, don't be shy. I've got something special for you. Don't you fancy a little nibble?
2: Oh, I'm back, Mildred. Good Lord. What are you doing on your hands and knees?
1: Oh, it's all right, Mr. Lennox Brown. I'm giving Engelbert his lunch.
2: Oh, I see, yes. Who's Engelbert?
1: Well, he's a mouse, isn't he? Oh, he's gone now. You've frightened him.
2: And a good job, too. You shouldn't encourage vermin. Cunning little rats, these mice.
1: I was just giving him a couple of biscuits. They were in your out tray, so I thought you'd done with them.
2: Biscuits? Out tray?
1: Your crackers.
2: What? Yes. Well, now, don't waste valuable ministry time, Mildred. You've more important things to do.
1: Oh, don't worry, sir. The kettle is on.
2: Good. I need reviving. Yes, I've just had a rather painful hour with the permanent undersecretary.
1: Oh, law.
2: Our esteemed colleague, Mr. Lamb, has managed to bungle another job.
1: What, again?
2: Yeah, you wouldn't think it's possible, would you? He's like a bull with his own travelling china shop.
1: He was helping the Ministry of Transport, wasn't he?
2: He was, Mildred, yes, if helping is the appropriate word.

0: Covent Garden.
1: Through the market, you mean?
0: Yes, Mildred, that is what they meant. Mr. Lamb misunderstood and rerouted the traffic through Covent Garden Opera House. Yes, the leading soprano had to sing her aria on top of a cartload of Brussels sprouts. The tenor sang, I fear no foe in armour bright, and some are hit him with a tin of corned beef.
2: I suppose they had more carmen than they bargained for.
0: Mildred, please, it's no laughing matter.
2: I'm sorry, sir. I bet Sir Gregory was angry.
0: Angry? He was beside himself. Beside himself! And what an ugly pair they looked.
1: Where's Mr. Lamb now?
0: Well, he's carrying out a little task for civil service maintenance, a simple matter of buying some carpet.
1: Oh, well, he couldn't possibly bungle that. Could he?
0: Oh, no. He just has to buy some light Wilton carpet for every office in Whitehall.
1: Oh, that'll be nice.
0: Well, there's been a slight surplus of money this year, you see. It's very important we spend it or next year's budget gets cut.
1: Oh. Will we be getting new carpet?
0: No, not immediately, Mildred. The idea is to get the stuff while the money's there and store it in the ministry's basements till later. Lamb was to have it delivered today before the end of the financial year.
1: Oh, I'll go and fetch the tea, sir.
0: Yes, thank you very much, Mildred. Go.
3: Here I am, Juan. The stuff's arrived, and it's all down in the basements, like you told me.
0: Well, I can hardly believe it.
3: I don't know why everyone's so rude about my work. Lots of people make mistakes.
0: Yes, but to make as many as you do takes an expert.
3: Well, some people appreciate me. I came up in the lift with that nice Mr. Crawley from the office next door.
0: Old Creepy Crawley? Mm. What did he have to say, then?
3: He asked me to what I attributed my success.
0: Oh, yes.
3: I said three things, the most important being my excellent memory.
0: And the other two?
3: Those I couldn't recall.
1: Lovely cup of char. And a doughnut for you, Mr. Lamb.
3: Well, I must say I really deserve it. I've just finished a completely successful job, Mildred. Sir Gregory will be thrilled.
1: Well, talk of the devil. Good morning, Sir Gregory.
0: Oh, how nice to see you, sir. Please come in.
3: Can we press you to a doughnut, Sir Gregory?
0: Are you all right, sir? You seem rather quiet.
4: I am speechless, Lennox Brown. I'm going to get to the bottom of this if it kills you.
0: Oh, thank you.
4: Did you tell Lamb to spend this year's budget surplus and have the purchases stored in the basements?
0: I did, Sir Gregory, yes.
4: And what precisely were your orders?
0: I told him to buy £1,000 worth of light Wilton for each ministry.
3: Oh, oh dear.
4: You misheard, didn't you, Lamb? You didn't get light Wilton, did you?
3: No.
4: No. Tell us what you bought instead.
3: £1,000 worth of ripe Stilton.
4: Lamb, in all my years in public service, I have never encountered such asinine incompetence.
3: Don't try to hide it, Sir Gregory. You're cross, aren't you?
4: Cross. Cross? I'll murder you. I'll shake you till the sawdust runs out of your ears. I'll throttle you.
0: Sir Gregory, please. No, please. Remember your blood pressure. Look, we'll soon get rid of the cheese, sir. We'll throw it away.
4: You will not throw it away, Lennox Brown.
0: We'll not throw it away, no.
4: That cheese costs public money. It will stay in the basement till you have sold it at a profit.
0: But the smells are...
4: That's your problem. I'll be away till Thursday. Have the cheese sold and removed by then, or I'll do you a mischief with that fire extinguisher.
0: Oh, this is the end, too.
3: I'm sorry, Juan. I misunderstood your orders.
0: The whole ministry is beginning to talk about you, you know.
3: Not everyone thinks I'm hopeless. I told you, Mr. Crawley quite admires me. And he laughs at my jokes. He says I'm a great wit.
0: Well, he's half right.
1: Say, I've never seen Mr. Lamb work so hard. I mean, since Sir Gregory shouted at him yesterday, he's been really trying.
0: Mr. Lamb has always been very trying.
1: No, I mean, he's doing his best to get rid of that stuff. He's been on the phone all morning.
0: Yeah, well, where is he now?
1: Well, he and Mr. Crawley are going round the corridors with an air freshener. He said a little squirt would make life more pleasant.
0: Well, he's never made my life pleasant. Worst of it is, Sir Gregory almost blames me. I sometimes wonder why I stay here.
1: What about your pension?
0: That's why I stay here.
1: Never mind, eh? Have a biscuit with your elevenses. We've still got some of them chalky ones.
0: Oh.
1: Here we are.
0: Yes.

0: Well, thank you, Mildred, thank you. Oh, yes, and then I want to fix that curtain rail.
1: Oh, yeah. I wondered why you brought the hammer.
0: Yes, well, I thought, you see, that if by... Oh, grief. These biscuits have been got at.
1: Got at, sir?
0: Well, look, the paper's been nibbled away and there are teeth marks on the biscuit box.
1: Oh. Well, you can't blame Mr. Lamb for that. At least I don't think you can.
0: No, no, Mildred, it's that wretched mouse you've been encouraging. He's been at these biscuits.
1: Oh, yeah, I believe you're right. Blooming cheek.
0: Yes, well, that does it, Mildred. No more feeding mice in this office. We'll have to find some way to get rid of the blighter.
1: Oh, it's a shame. He was such a sweet little chap.
0: Quick, pass me the unnibbled biscuits before Mr. Lamb gets back for his elevenses. That mouse has definitely got to go. Nasty little pest.
2: Well, that's a good job done, Mr. Crawley. Not that my colleague will appreciate it. He never appreciates anything I do.
3: Oh, don't you worry, Mr. Lamb. It's a long road that has no what's-his-name. That's what I always say.
2: Lennox Brown even said that he'd like to get rid of me. Do you know, if we listen outside the door, I bet they're saying something nasty about me behind my back. Shh, just listen.
1: You really think we should get rid of him?
0: We must get rid of him. He's a nuisance and a menace.
2: Yeah, what did I tell you? They are talking about me.
0: Nibbling my biscuits is the last straw.
2: I never touched his rotten biscuits. I've got my own.
0: I can't understand why you've encouraged him.
1: Well, I felt sorry for him, I suppose. I mean, he looks so pathetic when his little nose twitches.
0: Well, I think he's repulsive, disgusting, scuttling about with those beady little eyes.
2: He's being very personal.
0: And what about his filthy habits? Have you seen what he did behind the filing cabinet?
3: What's he on about?
2: Must be my chewing gum.
0: Vermin like that are a hazard to health. Oh, yes, he's definitely got to go.
1: Oh, well, I suppose it'll be a release in a way. He doesn't have much of a life here.
0: Yes, the question is how. Well, all in all, I suppose poison's the answer.
2: Poison?
1: Or some sort of trap. A good sharp blow would kill him instantly.
0: Yes, but that could be messy, you know. Mm. Tell you what, we'll start with poison, and if he won't take it, we'll try something more violent.
1: I think there's some poison in the cupboard.
0: Good, good. No time like the present.
3: You look all of a quiver, Mr. Lamb. Quick, you come away from there. There's an open window along here. You'd better get some fresh air.
2: I can't believe it. They want to kill me.
3: No, no, no, Mr. Lamb, don't climb out of the window. You'll fall and break your what's-his-name.
2: I've got to get out of here.
3: That would only make things worse. Running away doesn't solve anything.
2: Doesn't it?
3: You've got to go back into that office and face them. Yeah. Take your what's-his-name in both hands. Pretend you don't suspect anything. Just act normally. Find out what their plans are.
1: That should do it. Oh, hello. That sounds like Mr. Lamb coming back. I'll pour his elevenses.
0: Oh, there you are, too. Come in. We've been waiting for you.
2: You have? You have?
1: Here you are. I've got your elevenses all ready for you.
2: No!
0: What?
2: No elevenses for me, thanks. I'm slimming.
0: Slimming? Oh, you don't want to bother with that rubbish. Life's too short.
2: Is it?
0: Now, come along. Come on, drink it up.
2: No, no, honestly.
0: Oh, drink it up too. Mildred poured it for you specially.
2: Oh, all right. Oh!
0: What's wrong with you? You've spilled it on your geranium.
2: Yes. Sorry, I slipped. Look, the geranium's wilting.
1: Well, you'd wilt if someone poured boiling hot coffee on your petals. Honestly.
0: Well, that's enough of that nonsense. I've got a job to do and I might as well get on with it. Pass me the hammer, Mildred.
2: The hammer?
0: Yes, it's curtains too. Shouldn't take long.
2: No, please, spare me. I'm too young to die.
0: Pull yourself together and come down off that desk.
2: Not the hammer one. I'd sooner take the poison.
1: Oh, there's none left, Mr. Lamb. We put it all down for the mouse.
2: Couldn't I just resign? Mouse? Did you say mouse?
1: That's right. He's been nibbling the biscuits.
2: Has he got beady eyes and a twitchy nose?
1: Of course he has. Ever such a titchy-witchy nose.
0: Oh, there we are. That's the curtain rail fixed. Now then, too, what on earth was all the fuss about?
2: Well, I thought, that's to say, well, you'd hardly believe it, but... Huh? Well, I thought you were planning to kill me.
0: Kill you? Dear chap, what an extraordinary idea. I know I was pretty cross with you, but, I mean, when all's said and done, I wouldn't actually... kill you.
2: Ah, thank you very much.
0: Can't have civil servants murdering each other. There'll be questions in the house.
2: I'll try to do better in the future.
0: Good, good, and I'll try and help you. Oh, teamwork you. Now, too, teamwork.
2: Yes.
0: That's what the civil service calls for, teamwork and friendship. Just you concentrate on getting rid of that cheese before Sir Gregory gets back on Thursday.
2: Oh, yes, one. I will. Yes, I will.
0: Splendid. Still, I'll keep the hammer by me in case you bungle something else.

0: Morning, Mildred. Morning. Sorry I'm late. A little trouble getting on my train this morning.
1: Oh?
0: Yes, must have been a new driver. It stopped 10 yards further along than usual.
1: Is that bad?
0: It was rather unfortunate. There we all were, lined up on the edge of the platform, reading our newspapers. We all stepped forward in the usual way. The last 40 commuters fell on the line.
1: Shame. Well, never mind. I've got the kettle on.
0: Ah, good. Sir Gregory's back today, isn't he?
1: Yes, sir. I just saw him. He didn't look too pleased.
0: Yes, typical. Well, he'll be here any moment wanting to know what we've done about that Stilton.
2: All our troubles are over, Juan. I've sold the cheese.
0: Well done, too. Well, well done indeed.
1: Yeah, I can't think how you managed it. Who on earth bought 8 tons of mouldy cheese?
2: British Rail, of course. For their station buffets.
0: Very good thinking, too. That's a very shrewd move,
2: oh,
0: yes.
2: Thank you, Alan. Yes. How about your mouse problem?
1: Oh, we haven't seen Engelbert for days, Mr. Lamb. He seems to have gone of his own accord.
0: So, things are looking up all round. I told you, too, what we need is teamwork and friendship.
3: Brown, Lamb!
0: Oh, good morning, Sir Gregory.
3: Oh, be quiet, Lennox Brown.
2: There's no need to be angry, Sir Gregory. I've sold the cheese and everything's sorted out. What we need is fretwork and steamship.
3: I realize you've now sold the cheese, Lamb, at last, but it's been down there the best part of a week, with the result that the whole of Whitehall is swarming with mice.
2: Mice, Sir Gregory? We haven't seen any. Well, only one, and he lives here.
3: The mice aren't up here in the attics yet. They made for the cheese in the basements.
1: So that's where Engelbert went.
2: But the cheese was removed this morning.
3: Exactly, and that's why the mice are now swarming all over the buildings.
0: Good. Grief. A plague of mice.
3: In some offices, secretaries are standing on the desks holding their skirts up. In other offices, executives are standing on the desk holding their secretaries up.
0: Oh, glory.
3: Large numbers of mice actually penetrated the canteen and stayed there until they tasted the food.
2: Perhaps they'll go away now that cheese is gone.
3: They will not go away till you get rid of them. And they're not just in this building. They're all over Whitehall. They've even got into the House of Commons.
0: Oh, Lord. Mice gnawing at the seat of government.
3: Yeah, they're making such a noise, a lot of members can hardly sleep.
2: Oh, dear.
3: Well, this is your problem, you two. These are your mice brought here by your cheese. It's up to you to get rid of them.
0: But I don't know anything about mice, Sir Gregory.
3: Then you'd better learn, quick. There are holes in the floor. What? That's where the mice are coming from. You'll have to stuff them with cement.
2: But they never keep still long enough, would they?
3: Don't say another word, Lamb. Just keep out of my sight until you and Lennox Brown have got rid of every mouse in Whitehall. Now get on with it.
2: What can we do about the mice?
0: Well, as I know nothing about them and you know nothing about anything, we'll need advice from an expert.
2: Oh, good idea. Mildred, pass me the trade directory. Let's have a look through the yellow pages. Now then, laundries, lepidopterists, mountain removals. Ah, here we are. Mouse expert, Mr. Cameron, Hampstead Court, Richmond.
0: Ah, well now, cancel appointments for the rest of the morning, Mildred. We must go and see this Cameron fellow at once.
4: Are you busy, Mr. Cameron?
5: No, come in, Finlay.
4: I've just had a phone call from Lady O'Grady. She asked me to thank you for all you've done for her pet mice.
5: They're quite recovered, are they? She gave them the white powder.
4: Oh, yes, she's delighted. They're breeding like rabbits, she says. Your white powder's done them a world of good.
5: It seldom fails. I think this calls for a celebration, Finlay. You'll take a dram.
4: Ooh, thank you, Mr. Cameron. And there are two gentlemen from Whitehall to see you.
5: Oh, show them in, Finlay, show them in. No doubt they have sick mice too. We must do our best for the poor wee creatures.
6: Come in, gentlemen. Mr. Cameron will see you now.
0: Good afternoon, Mr. Cameron. My name is Lennox Brown. This is my junior colleague here. This is Mr. Lamb.
5: Take a seat, gentlemen, take a seat.
2: We have a mouse problem, Mr. Cameron.
5: Uh-huh.
0: Yes, things are really quite serious, you know. We don't know what to do.
2: So as a last resort, we've come to you.
5: There's only one answer, man. A wee box of my white powder.
0: Ah, yeah, white powder. Yes. We have to put it down for them. Yes?
5: That should do the trick.
2: Yeah, we'll need rather a lot. You see, there are a great many mice.
5: Oh, I can give you my bumper bargain box and the tartan wrapper. I think you'll be surprised by the results. Aye, very surprised indeed.
2: Morning, Mildred. The start of a bright new day.
1: I hope so, sir. There were still quite a few mice downstairs when I came in.
2: I ran out of powder just as I reached this building. I put masses down everywhere else in my hall. They'll be seeing the effects by now.
0: Morning, Tool. Morning, Mildred.
1: Sir?
0: Still some mice about, I'm sorry to see.
2: I was telling Mildred one. I didn't have quite enough powder to do this building, but all the other ministers will be seeing a dramatic change.
0: Ah, good. And you'll get some more stuff today and do the same for us, eh?
2: Yeah, that's right. The mice will be a thing of the past.
0: Yes, well done, well done. So all's well that ends well, then, eh? Oh, I can't wait to see Sir Gregory's face. Linux Brown! Lamb! Yes, well, I could wait it a bit longer. Well, now, don't worry, Sir Gregory. I know there's still a few mice in this building, but, you know, in the rest of Whitehall, things are fine, fine. By now, there won't be a single mouse.
3: Oh, that's true, Linux Brown. All the mice have married and produced large families.
0: It's very amusing, Sir Gregory.
3: It is not amusing.
0: It is not amusing.
3: The whole area is swarming with mice. They're teeming over Westminster Bridge like the tide coming in, as if something were attracting them. There are 10 times as many as before. Some are even arriving by train from Scotland.
2: Could we possibly have made a boo-boo?
0: Well, now, there may have been a slight error, Sir Gregory, but we'll soon put it right, sir. Oh, we'll get rid of those mice in no time.
3: You'd better, Lennox Brown, even if you have to kill each one individually with a bow and arrow. This is your last chance. Oh. Two. Just let me get my hands on you.
2: It's not my fault, man. You were at Mr. Cameron's. You agreed to use the powder.
0: Wait a minute. You're right. Yes, it's Cameron's fault. Get him on the phone, Mildred, will you?
1: He's on the line already, sir. I dialed while Sir Gregory was speaking.
0: Oh, good for you. Yes, right. Well, give me that phone, will you? Hello, Cameron. Now, we used that powder you gave us, and we've 10 times more mice than we had before.
7: Oh, good, good. I knew you'd be pleased.
0: Pleased?
7: Yon powder's just the thing to build them up, you know. Vita mouse, we call it. You'll have fine, bonny mice for years.
0: We don't want fine, bonny mice. We want to get rid of the pests.
7: Get rid of them? Oh, dear me, dear me.
0: Look, we thought you were a mouse expert.
7: Well, so I am, man. An expert on breeding pet mice.
0: Oh, glory. Well, look, can you put us in touch with someone who can poison them?
7: Man, you'll be wasting your time. Once they've taken Vita mouse, no poison can harm them.
0: Thank you. The mice are immune to poison.
1: Excuse me, sir, but there's a much simpler way to get rid of mice.
0: What's that?
1: A cat.
0: By Jove, you're right, you know. Why didn't we think of that?
1: I mean, keeping a cat's the obvious answer. Like my granny. Chases the mice out into the yard and bites them.
2: Funny granny.
1: A cat, Mr. Lamb.
0: Well, Mildred, perhaps we could borrow your grandmother's cat for a while, could we?
1: Oh, I'm sure you can.
0: Yes.
1: Granny's away at the moment, pony trekking in Wales. Her cat soon get this place clear.
0: Yes. Mind you know, one cat couldn't catch all the mice in Whitehall, could it?
2: She'll have to have some help. I'll send a memo to all departments saying that as from tomorrow, every office must have a resident cat.
0: Splendid!
1: Better tell them in the memo to get female cats. They're the best mousers.
2: I'll get on with it straight away. With a cat in every office, everything will be all right.
8: Well done, Mr. Lamb, and you, Mr. Lennox Brown. Oh, life's been quite different since we had that cat in our office.
2: Oh, good.
8: Our window box has never been so good.
2: Really?
8: She keeps the pigeons off the peas and the sparrows off the strawberries.
0: Yes, well, these fringe benefits are pleasant, Mr. Crawley, but the main thing is the cat's got rid of the mice.
2: Yeah, they've all gone. There isn't a mouse to be seen anywhere.
8: Well, he just goes to show, doesn't he? Where there's a will, there's always the what's-his-name. See you at lunch then, Mr. Lamb. Cheery-ho.
0: Odd chap. I wonder if those sandals are comfortable. By the way, where's our cat, too?
2: She's asleep in the filing cabinet.
0: She's where?
2: In one of the drawers.
0: The third one down, I suppose. Filed under C for cat.
2: No. I put her in the drawer marked M for Moggy.
0: Yes, well, I think at last we can relax, you know. For once, Sir Gregory has nothing to grumble about. Ah, oh, Sir Grumbly. Sir Gregory. do come in, sir, won't you? We have good news for you, sir.
3: Lennox Brown.
0: Speaking, sir.
3: And Lamb.
2: Present and correct, sir.
3: Was it you who sent a memo around Whitehall ordering every government office to keep a cat?
0: That is quite correct, sir, yes. Yes, we sent that memo.
3: Oh, my word,
2: yes. It was a joint effort, really, Sir Gregory. Teamwork and friendship, that's our motto here.
3: Well, well, well, is that so, Lamb? And in your memo, you specified that every office should have a female cat?
0: Indeed we did, sir, yes. They are the best hunters, according to the highest authority on the subject, sir.
2: Yes, Mildred told us.
0: So we've got rid of all the mice, sir.
3: Oh, I'm not disputing that, Lennox Brown.
0: Yes.
3: You've certainly got rid of the mice, but the whole of Whitehall is now overrun with tomcats.
0: Tomcats, Sir Gregory?
3: Hundreds of thousands of tomcats from all over London are rushing into the area.
2: To meet the lady cats in the government offices? Oh, dear.
9: And here is the news read by John Curl. Traffic in central London was brought to a halt today by huge numbers of cats converging on the Whitehall area. Thousands swarmed down Pall Mall and created a disturbance in the Royal Mews. In the House of Commons, the debate was drowned by the yowling of tomcats in the public gallery. Several fell on Dame Emily Strop, MP for Snedfield and leader of the campaign to bring back the cat. The leader of the opposition made an impassioned speech on the national economy with a black Persian cat sitting on his head and a ginger Tom on each shoulder. He said he hoped the Chancellor would do nothing he might regret, and he felt the same about the cat on his head. There was no reply from the government front bench where two Siamese cats were having kittens, and so was the Prime Minister. A Whitehall spokesman later described the situation as catastrophic.

0: I must say, when I was surprised how upset people got about those cats, weren't you? I thought we were supposed to be a nation of animal lovers.
1: Well, they did make difficulties, too. I mean, the noise was bad enough, but they had such peculiar habits. When those toms came charging in, two cats shot straight up my trouser leg.
0: I suppose you're right. Thank heavens it's all behind us.
1: Yes, I must say that was a real brainwave of yours, borrowing your landlady's Alsatian.
0: It certainly saw them off, didn't it?
1: My word.
0: I'd never seen one dog chasing so many cats. They never knew what hit them.
1: Well, at last it's all over. The cheese is gone, the mice have gone, the cats have gone, and thank heavens the whole rotten week's gone.
0: It's been a pretty hectic week, hasn't it?
1: Oh, my word, you can say that again.
0: It's been a pretty hectic week, hasn't it?
1: Well, I imagine Sir Gregory will pop in and congratulate us on getting things sorted out.
0: And I hope he'll return Mrs. Bretby's dog.
1: All right.
2: Here, you better fasten your safety belt. Sir Gregory's coming.
1: What?
2: He's running down the corridor like a mad thing.
1: Hey.
2: And he looks terrified. I don't know what's come over him.
3: The dogs! The dogs! Somebody do something!
0: Dogs, Sir Gregory?
3: Yeah, they're after me. 100 of them. They tore the seat from my trousers.
1: Good Lord, I can see your predicament.
3: It's your fault again, you two.
0: Our fault, Sir Gregory?
3: And that blasted Alsatian of yours, it's a bitch. Every dog in London's after her.
0: Oh, dear. Oh. Here they come.
1: Quick, two. Run.
2: Get out. Let me get out.
4: 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Also featured were Norma Ronald, Ronald Baddeley and John Graham. 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

0: you, ladies and gentlemen. This is Bob Spring Cleaning Hope telling you to use Pepsodent, and while you're making your house spick and span, you won't hear a bridge click in your pan. Or, this is Bob Spring Cleaning Hope telling you to use Pepsodent because a brush in the hand is better than a vacuum in the puss. Isn't that a wonderful joke? What a joke. I told that joke to Jimmy Roosevelt last week. Now he has to have a nurse steady. Well, this is the time of the year we all start our own spring cleaning now that Morgenthau is through with us. But you should see me doing my spring house cleaning this week. We sure worked hard cleaning the living room. First I rolled the rug back, then I mowed the grass. Found another rug. All year long, you know. All year long we kept sweeping the dirt under the living room rug. In fact, the rug was so high, to get on it you had to be the thief of Baghdad. I saw the picture. Yes, sir. Where were you? But I want to tell you, at our house, the dust was so thick I had to probe for the furniture. There was so much dust around the house, the termites were running around yelling Gesundheit to each other. And our oriental rug needed cleaning. In fact, a gopher had been living in it so long, he had slanted eyes. But we're not worried about the rugs much because we have a good vacuum cleaner, that's Santa Anita on a stick. But we did clean. Today, first thing in the morning, I decided to go up and clean the attic. When I got up there, I came across a bunch of old Esquires in one corner. Tomorrow, first thing in the morning, I'm going to clean the attic. But I really know how to clean house. I took the Venetian blinds down and put them in the electric washer and turned on the switch. Anybody want to buy 38,000 toothpicks? And I hadn't changed the water in the goldfish bowl for 2 years, so I put some clean, fresh water in it. The goldfish swam to the top, took a breath of fresh air, and said, "Gosh, that was a long blackout." And I got a few surprises, too. I opened one closet door, and I saw a man with a long white beard. I said, "What are you doing in there?" He said, "I'm the exterminator." He pointed to a horse in one corner and said, "I came in here 20 years ago to kill that mouse." Nice joke. I know, I rolled that joke on the White House lawn yesterday. I did, yes, I did. But my house is really clean now. My paint started to fade a little, so I repainted the house with Pepsodent. Now I've got the only house in America whose bay window smiles at you. May not be funny, but it's a plug. I got you there. But everybody's cleaning, no kidding. One workman spent 2 days cleaning the windows of Hedy Lamarr's house until she told me she'd call the police. And I had an accident while I was cleaning my house. I poured some glue on the piano stool by mistake. My uncle sat down on it yesterday. So far, he's played I Hear a Rhapsody 3,000 times.
1: Say, Bob, there's something I'd like to speak to you about.
0: Why, certainly, William. What is it?
1: Well, you know, Bob, I've been on your radio program for 3 years now. And in all that time, we've never had a fight about money.
0: That's right, Bill.
1: In fact, you've never even mentioned it.
0: Wait a minute, William. I don't want you giving the audience the impression that I'm cheap. Just to show you that my heart's in the right place, take this $1,000 bill.
1: Oh, gee, thanks, Bob.
0: And here's another $1,000 bill.
1: Thanks.
0: And another $1,000 bill.
1: Thanks. Boy, will you be in a spot when television comes in?
0: All right, so they're only $1 bills. Does a little number make so much difference?
1: Well, yes, Bob, a great deal of difference. For instance, numbers are mighty important when you're buying toothbrushes. 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

0: Yes, sir. That was our six hits and a miss in the orchestra and Hutt-Sutt song. The six hits and a miss are now six hits and a misses. Mm-hmm. In a little while, this program will have six hits and misses and a few quiz kids. Oh, yeah. Yes. Pauline and Jerry did it. Las Vegas. Where are we? Let's get into it. And now it is my pleasure to present one of Hollywood's best-known personalities, screen actress, newspaper columnist, radio commentator, and wearer of Hollywood's dizziest hats, Miss Hedda Hopper, ladies and gentlemen. There you are, Hedda.
1: Thank you, Bob. I love that introduction, wearer of Hollywood's dizziest hats. Of course, my hat is a little tricky, isn't it?
0: I'll say. I can hardly wait for 7 o'clock to see the cuckoo come out.
1: Why, Bob, it's my new Easter bonnet.
0: Really? Does that thing lay an egg, Hubby? I wish you wouldn't bring that competition around. Did you see me? Oh, it's all right. Did you see me in the... Did you see me in the Easter parade Sunday morning, Hedda?
1: Yes, and I really don't think you know how to dress, Bob.
0: Don't know how... Why? Didn't I look formal?
1: Well, for one thing, you're not supposed to wear a top hat with bare feet.
0: Since when? Oh, it clashes, eh? Well, if you'd taken a good look at me, Hedda, you'd have seen I was wearing top hat, cutaway coat, and striped pants.
1: Striped pants? Yeah, that was a good idea, drawing black lines in your long underwear.
0: Why, Hedda, I thought my outfit was a real production. I gave a lot of thought and study to it.
1: Yes, it was an elaborate suit, Bob, but didn't you overdo it a little bit?
0: Overdo it?
1: I mean having that midget trot along behind you carrying the extra pair of pants.
0: Well, I gave that midget those pants. He cuts the pockets out and uses them for pillowcases. Hedda, I suppose... That's a long line for nothing. I suppose... What am I doing in there? Hedda, I suppose you spent a whole week figuring out your Easter outfit.
1: Well, not exactly, Bob. I was busy with my own radio program.
0: Oh, yes. Hedda Hopper's Hollywood.
1: Yes, I broadcast for Sunkissed Oranges and Lemons.
0: Well, I broadcast for Pepsodent and Toothpaste.
1: You know, Bob, we're nothing but a couple of squirts.
0: Yeah, well... Look, I wonder if Pepsodent toothpaste and Sun-Kissed oranges have anything in common.
1: Well, sure they have. To get the best out of them, you have to squeeze them both.
0: I know a couple of girls like that. Look, I suppose you want to put in a plug for your product, Hedda.
1: No, Bob. I only want to tell the folks how marvelous Sun-Kissed oranges are. They're luscious, juicy, big, delectable, and the best California can grow.
0: All finished?
1: Yes.
0: Okay, Florida, tune back in. Are we bragging as though they were ever in?
1: Say, Bob, what do you do when you're not busy with radio and pictures?
0: Well, I like to take a trip to Catalina, lie out on the beach, and admire the pretty girls in their bathing suits.
1: And Edward G. Robinson thinks he's the sea wolf. And while we're on the subject, I've heard a lot about you and Bill Goodwin standing on the corner of Vine Street.
0: You hear that, Bill?
2: Yes, I did, Bob.
1: And let me tell you something. Only kids would stand on corners and whistle at girls. Only kids would try to flirt with girls. And only kids would try to kiss girls.
3: Well, meet the men of Boys Town.
0: That did it, William. That did it.
1: Well, if you boys can't get girls, before I was a Hollywood columnist, I was an advice to the Lovelorn editor. Maybe I can give you some advice.
0: No, that wouldn't help, Hedda. I once went to a Lovelorn editor. That was quite a while ago when I was still a shy and bashful boy before I started to use Pepsodent.
1: Pepsodent? Pepsodent, Pepsodent. All that ever comes out of you is Pepsodent.
0: Well, shoot the stopper to me, Hopper.
1: What did you go to see the Lovelorn editor about, Bob? I suppose it was your first love affair.
0: Yes, it was a sensational affair, Hedda. She was 16 and I was 18.
1: What made you fall in love with her?
0: Oh, I guess it was the way she handled a pool cue. No, but we came to the parting of the ways.
1: What broke up your romance?
0: Well, her mother didn't like me. She used to see me hanging around the runway in burlesque theaters. It made her nervous when she was dancing. So the next day, there I was, Hedda, at the door of the Advice to the Lovelorn editor.
1: Come in.
0: Say, is this the Advice to the Lovelorn?
3: Goodbye, Miss Hopper.
1: Goodbye, Mr. Paramore.
0: This is it. Say, are you to the Advice to the Lovelorn editor?
1: Why, yes. Here, let me take your hat and turtle.
0: Oh, thanks.
1: You're a country boy, aren't you?
0: Yes, I'm from the country. How'd you know?
1: Well, never mind. I'll open the window. You're about the most bashful boy I've ever seen. Say, do you always suck your thumb?
0: Yep, can't quite reach my big toe anymore.
1: Well, tell me, what's your problem?
0: Well, I broke up with my girl, Lulabelle. I ain't been able to sleep ever since. I'm always thinking about her.
1: Well, perhaps I can help you. Why don't you describe Lulabelle to me?
0: Well, her face ain't much to look at, but her figure, gee, it's awful. We used to have a lot of fun together, but then I began to suspect she was going with another fella.
1: Well, what made you think that?
0: Well, every time I walk into the parlor, she's sitting there necking with him. Gee, I don't understand it. I don't understand why Lulabelle don't love me.
1: Well, perhaps the family objected. What do her folks think of you?
0: Well, her mother's away in an army camp.
1: Her mother's in an army camp?
0: Yeah, she always insisted on wearing the pants in the family, and this time she got drafted.
1: Well, perhaps you're not romantic enough. Tell me, when the lights are low and there's soft music playing and you two are all alone in the room and all is still, what do?
0: I eat peanuts.
1: Why?
0: Well, I ain't the type to sit around and do nothing.
1: When did you realize that Lulabelle was beginning to slip away from you?
0: Oh, just the other day. I was holding her in my arms, looking tenderly into her eyes, and then she puckered up her little lips.
1: Yes, yes?
0: What a time to blow a spitball.
1: Well, don't worry about her. You can get plenty of girls. You know, you're kind of cute. Here, let me fix your necktie for you.
0: Oh, gee, we're standing this close to a woman. It gives me goose pimples all over.
1: On you, it's an improvement. I sure must have.
0: You got some of that fuzz on your tongue now, you know. That dropped down from that hat. Where are we?
1: You'd think it was a bird's nest.
0: Can I send that on the road? Well, go ahead.
1: Come on, handsome. Sit down here beside me.
0: Oh, gosh. Do you think it's safe?
1: Well, certainly. I won't bite you.
0: Go ahead. I like it.
1: Now, let me give you a few pointers. Next time you hold Lulabelle in your arms, run your fingers through her hair like I'm running mine through yours.
0: Oh, shucks. Don't run your fingers through my hair. It keeps reminding me of something.
1: Well, what's that?
0: I got to do my spring plowing.
1: Oh, come on. How about a kiss?
0: A kiss? What's that?
1: Don't you know what a kiss is? Well, what does your mother do when your father comes from work and she sees him?
0: Oh, slugging.
1: Oh, no, I'll show you what a kiss is. There, how did you like that?
0: Did we get across Sunset Boulevard all right? Thank you, Hedda Hopper. Hedda will be back with us in a few minutes, folks. Take it.

0: 1,000,000 kisses will make that star. Until there's nothing left of poor romantic you and sentimental me.
1: That's Skinny Ennis, ladies and gentlemen. Skinny Ennis and sentimental me. Say, Skinny, congratulations. I hear you're packing them in at the Wilshire Bowl.
2: Well, thank you, Bob. You know I'm following Phil Harris over there.
1: That's a switch, someone following Phil Harris. But you know, when I was there the other night, you were dancing with that fat girlfriend of yours, Skin.
2: Hey, didn't we look swell, Bob?
1: Yeah, she certainly made a handsome-looking couple.
2: Well, Bob, I had a lot of trouble dancing. I was wearing a suit made out of that kangaroo cloth.
1: Well, what's the matter with kangaroo cloth?
2: Nothing, but every time I take a step, it's two jumps ahead of me.
1: Well, I heard Art Baker saying that same thing. He said Pepsodent tooth powder was two jumps ahead of the halfway tooth powders.
3: Well, that's it, Bob. A young lady asked me about that today.
4: Mr. Baker, what do you mean when you mention halfway tooth powder? Don't most tooth powders clean teeth pretty well?
3: Yes, they do. Yes, there are a lot of pretty good tooth powders. A lot of them will do some of the things that Pepsodent does. But there isn't a single leading brand that'll give you all the advantages to the high degree of effectiveness that you can get from Pepsodent tooth powder.
4: Is that because of Irium?
3: Well, in part, yes. Irium is important because it's a super cleansing agent, not excelled by any that you can name. But cleansing is only half the job. Teeth have to be polished. They have to be buffed to make them lustrous and sparkling and brilliant. And unless a tooth powder makes teeth gleam, it's doing only half a job.
4: Well, don't other tooth powders polish, too?
3: Well, not the way Pepsodent does. Pepsodent is the outstanding champion in this department because Pepsodent, and only Pepsodent, contains composite metaphosphate, the remarkably safe, effective polishing ingredient. Pepsodent developed it, Pepsodent patented it. And it's so effective that several independent testing laboratories have all reached the same basic conclusion, namely, Pepsodent tooth powder has the power to produce 32% greater luster on teeth than the next best leading tooth powder, actually twice as bright as the average of all other brands. Now, that's why Pepsodent can do things no ordinary tooth powder will do. That's why your teeth will feel smoother and look brighter, at least 32% brighter than ever before.
4: Thank you, Mr. Baker. No more halfway tooth powder for me. From now on, I'm saying Pepsodent tooth powder, please.

0: And now, Bob Hope presents his version of Lazy Little Daisy. As our scene opens, we find Bob and yours truly running the new Bob Hope Ladies Dress and Hat Shoppy.
1: Oh, say, Bill.
0: Yes, Bob.
1: Well, here I am running my own women's dress shop. This will show Paramount I can handle the skirts.
0: Say, you know, Bob, this store is all right, but you ought to get some more dresses made out of tweed.
1: Made out of what?
0: Tweed. Tweed. Tweed.
1: How are you in wild animal calls? I'd like to call my agent. Where are we?
0: Hey. What's that going by the front door so fast?
1: That's Mrs. Roosevelt going to Jimmy's wedding. She's back already.
0: Say, Bob, you know the wax dummy in front of the store? Well, Hedy Lamarr just walked by it.
1: Hedy Lamarr just walked by the wax dummy?
0: Yeah.
1: Well, what do you know? Candles. Say, I meant to ask you, Bill, what about the hats I designed this morning? How are they selling?
0: Oh, fine, Bob. This afternoon, Humphrey Bogart got his first look at the hat we made for his wife.
1: I wonder how long he'll stay up in the hills this time. Hello, Hope's Dress and Hat Shop, Hollywood Patterns exclusively.
2: Hello, Chief. This is your assistant, Professor Colonna. Expert buyer, salesman, designer and cutter, also telephone slugs, 3 for a nickel.
1: Never mind that, Professor. Are you selling any dresses?
2: Yes, boss. I'm now measuring Venus de Milo for a dress.
1: Venus de Milo?
2: Yes. How can her old man let her run around like that? Now stand still a minute, Venus, while I take your measurements. Length, 52. Waist, 18. Arms. Come, get them out of your pockets, kid.
1: Don't you know Venus has no arms?
2: No arms? Very interesting. Very interesting. Come here, Veen.
3: Oh, get that.
2: We learn something new every day, don't we?
0: Say, Bob, excuse me, but that construction company called before, and they said that their order was a mistake. They wanted to buy some girders, not girdles.
1: Well, gosh, Bill, how did they find out their mistake?
0: Well, every time the wind blows, the 10th story does a two-way stretch. You know, Bob, I've been thinking we should have a big sale.
1: All right, hand me the matches. Howard, hand them to me.
0: Not again. We're still smoking from yesterday. Well, I meant to tell you, Bob, the truck just brought in a new shipment of lingerie, and there seems to be a piece missing.
1: One piece missing? How could that be?
0: Well, I don't know, but that's the first time I ever saw a truck driver wearing lace panties.
1: Bill, those weren't lace panties. The union makes them sit on a doily. Hello?
2: Hello, Hope. This is Colonna, the big buyer, seller, exchanger, also room for rent and rear. No children. Now, listen, boss, I'm down here at the silk factory getting some silk. Tell me, Hope, when silkworms spin a cocoon, they're supposed to spin it around themselves, aren't they?
1: That's right. Silkworms always spin their cocoons around themselves.
2: See, fellas? Now, let me out of here.
1: Professor Colonna, you can't make me believe you're in a cocoon. I just saw you going out to the park.
2: That's right, Hope. I'm out here at the park getting some furs. There's a little animal running around in the bushes.
1: Well, grab it, Colonna. It's a chipmunk.
2: Oh, no, Hope. I think it's a skunk.
1: No, it isn't. Grab it. It's a chipmunk.
2: Okay. Here, pussy. Wow!
1: What's the matter, Colonna?
2: If that's a chipmunk, it's got a wonderful defense program.
1: Colonna, this is the last straw.
2: Oh, well, you use it. I'll drink from the bottle.
1: Hey, Bill.
0: Yeah?
1: Tell me, how's business doing
0: well, Bob,
1: here?
0: Bob, I'm a little worried. That queer contraption over there, is that a lady's hat or a malted milk machine?
1: Where? Oh, I don't know. I'll see. I wonder what happens if I touch this.

0: It's a hat.
1: Must be one of Hopper's. Say, Bill, business ought to pick up in this dress shop since we hired those two new models to show off our dresses. Look, here they are over there. Let's eavesdrop something on them.
2: Say, Brenda, what is it, Covina?
3: Wonderful, us getting jobs here as models.
2: Yeah. Gee, I hope my figure's all right for modeling. Covina, honestly, now, do you think I'm getting middle-aged spread?
3: Spread? I'd say it was more of a migration.
2: Covina, turn around. Let me look at you. Oh, you got a shape like Landis.
3: Carol Landis?
2: No, Judge.
3: Oh, yeah, I've got a nice shape. Now, really, don't you think I have an hourglass figure?
2: Yeah, but it's about 45 minutes late.
3: Listen, Smarty, you can't talk to me that way. My face has been on many a cover.
2: Magazine or manhole?
3: Listen, Brenda, I didn't like that crack. You've been acting awful snooty since the Gophers voted you Miss Buckteeth of 1941.
2: Oh, you know, last night I dreamed that Clark Gable was chasing me all night. Oh, what a nightmare.
3: Clark Gable's chasing you, and you call that a nightmare?
2: Sure, he couldn't catch me.
3: Say, I was out with a fellow last night who appreciated me. And he admired my figure. Oh, gee, you should have heard the way he admired my figure. And then he popped the question.
2: He popped the question?
3: Yeah. But why should I fight Joe Louis?
2: Let's tend to business, Kobe. Do you like my new garters?
3: Yeah, I love your new garters. And they sure hold your knees up.
2: I'm laughing. What a smart gang.
3: Well, what do you expect me to make up on the spur of the moment? After all, I'm not George Bernard Shaw. Well?
2: Let me see your driver's license.
3: Pretend like you're working here. Here comes the boss.
4: Well, hello, girl.
3: Oh, hello, Bobsy. We were just modeling some of your new dresses. Don't I look attractive in this dress? Ooh, I bet I'll attract men like flies.
1: Yes, but you'll attract twice as many flies.
4: Yes, you will. Say, come on, let's get the store in order. I'm expecting Hedda Hopper. I'll call my assistant. Oh, Kelowna.
5: Honey. Loose eyeballs.
4: Stop acting foolish. Kelowna, you get under my skin.
5: Why should I? I've got nothing to hide.
4: Here comes Hedda now.
6: Hello, Bob. Nice shop you have here.
4: Oh, Hedda, this is Brendan Covina, the only two of their kind in the world.
6: Really? I thought Adam had four sons.
4: Well, getting on with the introductions. Professor Kelowna, this is Hedda Hopper.
5: Come again?
4: This is Hedda Hopper. Hopper.
5: Jitterbug, eh?
4: Be nice to her, Professor. Miss Hopper is syndicated.
5: Must have been a neat job. The scar doesn't show.
4: Say, Hedda, tell me, what do you think you can do for Brendan Covina? They want to attract men. Can you improve their looks?
6: Well, Bob, looks don't matter so much when it comes to attracting a man. It's the approach that counts. Do you girls approach a man with savoir faire?
2: No, we sneak up behind him with chloroform.
4: No, what Hedda means is that when you meet a man, you should play hard to get.
6: That's right. Now, here comes a man through that doorway. I want you to act with dignity and charm. Now, walk toward him casually. One, two, three, go! See? I beat you again!
1: Next week, ladies and gentlemen, we'll be back at the same time. And with us as our guest will be Lola Lane, the same gang and...
7: Bob Hope.
1: Thank you, Bill Goodman. Good night, ladies and gentlemen.
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0: A mule is an animal with long, funny ears. 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
1: She's got skin, brawny eyes, great as we know. She's got plenty to wear a star by street.
0: And by the way, if you hate to go to school,

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But then if that sort of life is what you wish, we could go up to do your thing.

Good evening. Certainly, recent events give all of us pause for thought. Perhaps mothers are the only ones who really understand such a mingling of joy, fear, pain, and hope. We've also learned that after the expected occurs,

0: It occurs, the next most important step is to return to routine and carry on. That was the first thing our fighting men were taught, to carry on. That's what they're doing today on the beaches of France and on the waters of the English Channel and in the skies over Europe. Naturally, tonight we will be interrupted from time to time to bring you the latest vital details. Meantime, we are fortunate in having as our guest a gentleman who is just immortalized with Jerry Cooper, one of the great staggers of this war, the story of Dr. Walker. I'm speaking of Cecil B. DeMille, one of Hollywood's earliest steps. Here is a boy who's worked cinema wonders since the days when the magic lantern first fascinated folks. Say, see, Bill, I seem to have got myself involved in the production of a picture to be called The Great John L. I was wondering if perhaps you might give a green hand at the production point of me.
1: Of course, Dan. But, naturally, if I have anything to do with your picture, you want it to be released as a Cecil B. DeMille production. Produced, directed, edited, and inspired by Cecil B. DeMille.
0: Well, where does my name come in?
1: Bob Hope told me you were a ham. He said you
0: were. Takes one to know one.
1: Now, about this picture of yours.
0: Yeah.
1: Of course, you'll have to have a backup to it.
0: Mm-hmm.
1: The great John L. taking a fluffy bubble bath.
0: Oh, now, this is why waste film showing John L. taking a bath.
1: Not to prove he fights clean.
0: Good idea. Now, how about some more angles on how to point up John L.?
1: Well, having finished the story of Dr. Watson, the idea of a fight picture intrigues him. Naturally, there'll be a big fight scene.
0: Mm-hmm.
1: A very big fight scene. A tremendous fight scene. I loan you the arena I used for the gladiators in the Sign of the Cross. Then your crowd will look like 20 million people.
0: 20 million people? Isn't that too many?
1: Well, if you want to make it a B picture. If you want to chisel, cut it down to 10 million.
0: Now, let's make it a C picture. What about some of your other ideas?
1: Well, you open on these millions of people waiting to see the championship fight. Mm-hmm. The camera takes in the whole arena and then pinpoints down to the working press by the ringside. And there he sits. Tense, anxious, eager.
0: Who?
1: Dr. Watson.
0: I mean, how'd you get there?
1: Don't bother me with details. Now the camera picks up the referee. And he gives the fighters their instructions. Now, that's an important bit. And I know just the man to play the part.
0: Who?
1: Dr. Watson.
0: Could I sneak my boy John L. in for a couple of shots?
1: Play a quick turn? That comes later, when John L. gets married.
0: Oh, that's soon he gets in.
1: Yeah. The bride comes walking down the aisle.
0: Mm-hmm.
1: And there, waiting for her at the altar, there he stands.
0: No.
1: Yes.
0: John L.?
1: Dr. Watson.
0: Doc gets around, don't he?
1: Of course, when I say Dr. Waffle, I'm just picking a name at random.
0: Oh, at random. Well, I see. Go on.
1: Now, the year passes for a tiny garment.
0: Who's missing them?
1: Well, pick a name at random, Dr. Waffle.
0: Good fit. Very good.
1: Then a doctor has to be found in a hurry. Who do they send for?
0: Dr. Christian?
1: No, he wouldn't do it.
0: What? Why?
1: Well, you'd have to bring a prize-winning script along.
0: Dr. Gillespie.
1: Now, he only takes people who work at the Metro-Goldwyn-Mayer.
0: How about Dr. Walker?
1: Now, how'd you happen to think of him?
0: Just pick the name at random.
1: You know, that gives me an idea of how you can tie your little picture in with mine.
0: Call it John L. Sullivan comes to Dr. Walker?
1: And vice versa. I tell you, we'll use your picture as a trailer.
0: Oh, good. Everybody prefers trailers where it's fine. Thanks, C.B. I wish there was some way that I could just put the ticket and can drown.
1: Well, you know, you might give me a little advice. You know, I'm on the radio.
0: Yes, I've heard you. There's one thing on you, sir, I think can be improved, really, the way you sign off.
1: You mean not soon enough?
0: No.

0: Exactly in the manner of your...
1: Oh, you mean Mrs. Cecily DeMille saying goodnight to you from Hollywood.
0: Yes,
1: that's what I mean. What's the matter with that?
0: Well, doing it your way is never going to make you a thanks to not to you.
1: Can you show me how to be that? Now, about the way you sign off, it's not musical enough, so here's how you ought to do it.
0: Mrs. Cecily DeMille saying goodnight to you from Hollywood.
1: Or you could do
0: Mrs. Cecily DeMille saying goodnight to you from Hollywood.
1: Or Mrs. Cecily DeMille saying goodnight to you from Hollywood, please. There you are, three different ways. You could do it.
2: Thank you.
1: They're all good, and I know which one I prefer.
0: How are you going to do it?
1: Mr. Cecil B. DeMille saying good night to you from Hollywood. Stick around, Cecil, while we audition one of the nicer newies in Dottie L'Amour's new picture, The Angel's Kiss.

0: years ago, I happened to hear a newscaster say that more war bonds had been cashed in during May than at any time since Pearl Harbor. He mentioned a staggering figure. Strange, isn't it? Those bonds are our bonds. We promised to loan that dough for 10 years. Then yesterday, the same newscaster said the sale of war bonds had picked up a little, and I think we all know why. But why do we have to wait for guys to face crossfire on the beaches before we spring for all that we can carry? What's going to happen to make us hold all the bonds we're buying at present? Buying bonds is more than just giving men a cure. They're a means of buying the sinews of war. The bonds you buy today and turn in tomorrow, they're not going to buy much. Every bond you turn in because you think you need a little extra cash, deprives some GI of something he needs. And the things he needs make a bigger difference to him than anything you need. The things he needs is the difference between life and death. So make yourself stick to your promise and to your bond. Today and every day, from now on, is the time to buy bonds and make yourself the solemn promise to hold them. Hold them for the sake of those men who are helping you to hold the right to live and to think and to worship as you please.
1: Hi, Marcus Back, 1936. German troops reoccupy the demilitarized Rhineland. The Spanish War declared in Morocco spreads to the Spanish mainland. 1936. And as unrest seized in Europe, young men in America enjoying peace in their time can be heard saying to their sweethearts,
0: "Are you happy, honey?"
2: "Mm-hmm. Come on over here, Harry. It's lovely. Sit right on the grass."
0: "No, just stay here."
2: "Aw, Harry, please. Come just a itty bitty closer."
0: No, I just don't think so.
2: "Aw, is Harry a itty bitty bit bicycle?"
0: No, I'm kind of thin.
2: "Oh.
0: But you're sitting in just itty-bitty poison ivy." "So, have you heard the new Rodgers and Hart tune that it goes like this?"
3: "There's a small hotel with a wishing well. I wish that we were there.

The old trap music all next stage. In view of this, our spirit tells us to dwell for a few moments on Johnny Mercer and Harold Arlen's fine song, Old Glory. It might also be well to warn you that next Thursday we'll be featuring that globe-trotter, an author of the forthcoming dollar dozer I Never Left Home, Bob Hope. That's next Thursday. This evening, as John Scott moves me into Old Glory, which will be our way of saying that's all for now, let's never lose sight of the fact that there are thousands of our men in spots where they can't say, that's all for now. No matter how weary, they've got to keep on. And in our efforts here at home, in everything we do, from giving our money to giving our blood, we must do likewise. So that those men who are forced to journey home before the battle's won will never have cause to question any sacrifice they've made or the sacrifice made by those of their comrades to whom that's all for now is forever. From a forest clearing in the North Main Woods, for a wagon truck.

0: public for which it stands. We used to say that when we were kids. That, a lot of other words we didn't understand. We didn't know what they meant then. None of us did. Everybody knows that, mister. There's an old fat chick from New Hampshire. Let's ask him.
1: No need to ask me, Bud. The green's getting up early in the cold, nights and lightnings, milking, setting up his nature trees for Philip. There's a school to meet Bud Washington and the Green Mountain Boys, following rabbit tracks in the snow. An attic room with the wind that comes to the tree. Which means that, Bud, and a lot more.
0: Georgia boy, he says I'm sentimental. That flag mean anything to you?
2: Sure does, say boy.
0: Closer than 13 stripes. One of them staying for Georgia.
2: Like the man says, a lot more.
0: That's such as red players here. Oak State Confederate blood, stained up. A moss red. A big oak tree with moss on it. Watermelons in the hot sun. And spiritual pain in the evening.

We're delighted to have him. Anybody there like to talk to this character? Yeah. Well, you ever struck him up? You ever see steam coming up out of the sidewalk? Like a hot, like a heaven into a flash of fight? Or go to Tony on a Sunday? Or throw a pot bottle at an umpire? Ah, get out of here, you bum! Did you ever see the umpire faithfully? Why, it's higher than sometimes our wives. You know, in any other country where a Brooklyn girl can get to be a movie star? What do you say now, mister? Well, convinced? Well, there's a lot more. Longhorn Kentucky, and apples from Oregon, and mountains and rivers, and buffaloes and feathers, and minutemen and coppers, and jitterbugs and poppers. Union Pacific and Oregon Trail. Hi, Captain. Howdy, Dale. Didn't we meet at Bunker Hill, the Alamo, Bellow Woods, and Angio? Ah, this is your street, yours and mine. The right in the Germany is a drop. We can push ourselves off our hard-won, homemade, grand McNally knife.

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10: Come here, star, you great puff.
11: Oh, it's the subtle stuff now.
10: I think I'll watch the test match.
12: Roll up, roll up, roll up. Swings and roundabouts. Have a grope on the ghost train. Win yourself a coconut.
13: Who are you, my dear?
12: I'm the fair maid of Perth. Well done, sir. You got two little balls on the water jet and my husband in the leg. Lucky we haven't got the legs on the water jets. However, what prize would you like?
13: That.
12: I'm sorry, sir, it's attached to the rest of me.
13: Oh.
12: But don't stop, I'm quite enjoying it.
13: There you are. Well, in that case, what's that? What a shame. What's that big lumpy sack on the second shelf?
12: That's my sister, sir. She's stitching the back of the tent.
13: Oh, well, I'll have her. No, well, does she? If she doesn't, what else have you got?
12: Well, how about this newsflash?
14: Here is a newsflash. We're going to run out of those. The government said today that Britain would only trade with those emergent African states that have proved themselves to have a stable government. This was defined as anybody who'd been in power for more than 20 minutes. Hello?
15: Hello. I am the head of an emergent African state.
14: Where's that?
15: Kilburn. I am King Leroy the First. What I want to say to you is...
14: Hello?
15: Hello. This am King Leroy the Second. I just like to say the king is dead. Long live the... head of the army. For as I now prefer to be known, the most illustrious and glorious savior of our people. Oh, hang on. Here comes a stroppy-looking corporal. I'll ring you back.
13: I see you're having a suit made, John.
12: How do you know?
13: There's a man behind you with his hand up your jacket.
12: Oh, he's not a tailor, he's a vent.
13: What?
12: Well, I asked for a vent in the back of the jacket. Very expensive.
13: Why?
12: Well, every time I order a drink, he says...
9: A gottle of gear.
13: I'm having a suit made for Ascot.
12: Really?
13: Yes, I'm going to wear it when I'm mending the gas heater.
12: Oh dear. Governing...
13: That was a joke last week that made me laugh.
14: Want anything doing well, do it yourself. I've got an incredible lightweight suit.
12: Why aren't you wearing it?
14: Put it on yesterday and floated out of the window.
13: Enough of this chit-chat. Tempus fugit.
14: Pardon?
13: Time flies.
12: Indigo fugit.
13: Pardon?
12: Blue flies.
14: Speaking of that, don't look now, but your fugits are open.
13: All right, Harry. To you. Easy, easy with it. Easy. Left a bit. Center up. Careful. Steady as you go. Right, right.
14: What are they doing?
12: Putting Jimmy Young in position for tomorrow's program.
13: told you that leg would come off.
14: I fixed it.
13: Not off the chair, off him.
16: Hi, fans, it's Dennis, everyone a coconut king here. Just popped on to tell you about my new LP, Music for Ruptured Disco Dancers.
14: What is it?
16: Well, we play all the disco hits, but very, very slowly.
14: And now, ethics. Is it a better place to live than Suffolk?
17: Ear.
14: What?
17: Ear. Before they get angry, ear.
14: Too late now.
17: Want to marry my sister?
14: I beg your pardon?
17: Want to marry my sister?
14: Why on earth should I want to?
17: She's a cordon bleu chef, inherits £500,000 when she's 21, got an extremely passionate nature, and she can do an impression of a sheep being hit by a golf ball.
14: Why are you having trouble disposing of her?
17: Gotta be honest, the impression of the sheep being hit by a golf ball ain't too clever. Yeah. Will you marry her?
14: Well, I've always been a bit of a softie.
17: Don't worry, she'll take care of that.
14: All right. Right, you're on. I'll marry her.
17: Right, stand back. Ethel?
18: Yeah.
17: I've found one.
18: Hello, Cheeky. Shall we name a day?
14: Why not? Let's call it Gertrude.
17: Lovely!
14: What a nice girl. Oh. Who's that gorgeous creature?
19: Hello, darling.
17: It's my brother Sid. I'm having trouble fixing him up and all.
18: See you in church then, darling.
14: Right now.
18: All right then.
17: Meanwhile, in church, ignoring the midget who's drowning in the font.
20: Dearly beloved, in my series of sermons on the Ten Commandments, we have reached adultery. Everybody back to my place. Oh, my God.
17: Nature Corner, our weekly wallow in nature's wonderland. A man in Pevensey has taught a duck to answer the telephone. We recorded this incredible phenomenon.
14: Pick it up, you stupid bird.
21: Stupid. Let's see you lay an egg.
14: All right.
21: Oh, fair enough. Pevensey 3248. No, sorry, he can't come to the phone at the moment. He's just laid an egg.
20: And now, here is Mr. Fosdick accompanying the vicar in all things bright and beautiful. If it sounds like something else, don't blame us.
22: Sweden, a kingdom in Scandinavia. Northwest Europe. Capital city, Stockholm. You all know this one. Mountainous in the north and south. The central lowland belt, lower the sheet, containing major agricultural areas and a large proportion of the population. A small home market, little, makes for a dependency on exports. A special lauder of minerals, including high-grade iron ore from Kiruna and Mombergit. North of the Arctic Circle, a social democratic state. Since 1932, remain neutral in the Second World War, has a highly advanced system of social security. An area of 173,665 square miles. And a population at the 1977 census of 8,013,696. And that's Sweden.
20: One more time.
22: Sweden. Oh.
14: And now, here is a newsflash. A London firm manufacturing radio components last month switched to making silicone chips. This has proved so successful, they have had to move into smaller premises.
17: Hello?
23: Hello, the other Colonel Sanders here. Junkin?
17: Yes, sir?
23: You know I asked you to play in that charity tennis tournament I organised for next weekend?
17: Yes, sir.
23: I've got diabetes gerulitis.
17: Well, I better not come. I might catch it.
23: Silly ass, that's a player. I've also bust a motrum.
17: Well, put a poultice on it.
0: And now over to our interview studio, where Kingsbury Trestle is talking to a man who has a unique claim to fame.
14: Homer Foolproof, good evening.
1: Yes, isn't it? Thought it was going to rain earlier. I said to Marge, it's clouding up, overkill.
14: Thank you. Now, let's start again. This claim to fame, it has something to do with a well-loved figure in politics, hasn't it?
1: No, it's to do with Harold Wilson.
14: Ah, I see.
1: He's a lad, you know. If he fell off a cliff, he'd swear he was going up.
14: What exactly is the connection?
1: Well, I look nothing like him.
14: Yes, and that is your claim to fame?
1: Oh, yes. I've been approached many times. Most recently by your producer, but I'd rather not go into that.
14: No. The old bag of sweets routine. Now, these...
1: He only offered me one.
14: Ah, he's a fickle minx. Now, these people who approach you, what do they say?
1: Well, sir, it varies from person to person. I'll give you the gist.
14: Gist?
1: Oh, gist. Well, they come up to me and they say, good morning. I trust you're pardoning my mentioning this, but I've been struck by how little you look like Harold Wilson. Or, depending on the person or time of day, they'll say, good afternoon. Do you know you look nothing like Sir Harold Wilson? Get the picture?
14: You don't have to do it all the time.
1: At my age, you can't do it all the time. No,
14: have you ever met the great man?
1: What great man?
14: Sir Harold Wilson.
1: Oh, him, yes. I was doing somersaults one day in Downing Street, and he came up, poked me in the eye with his pipe and said, good heavens, I've never seen anyone who looks less like me. Would you like an OBE?
14: Did you accept?
1: No, I live in Hendon.
14: Ah, I see. Homer Foolproof, I'd just like to say that this has been a complete waste of time.
1: Excuse me. When I've got my other suit on, the dark one, I look nothing like Neville Chamberlain.
14: Shut up!
0: Welcome to Tim's Cozy Corner, in which I bring you a little spot of tranquility and ask you not to pick it, please. When the world's looking drab and the people around seem dreary and dull, made of plastic, rekindle the joys of the days that are past. Twang your old lady's knicker elastic.
14: That was the last of Tim's Cozy Corners for the time being. Anyone who'd like to purchase the complete works of Tim Brooke Taylor will have to buy the gents at Tulse Hill Station.
17: Meanwhile, at Tulse Hill Station, I think I'll have this exchange in Mart. Hey, look at this, a nude centrefold of a garage. Hey, the doors are wide open.
14: You can see the bicycle.
0: Hello, you two. What are you looking at?
17: Exchange in Mart.
0: Seen the garage. Yeah.
13: Wide open.
14: Bicycle. Both pedals.
17: Hey, listen. Man with problems wishes to exchange them for cowboy suit.
0: Oh, there's one here. Bullnose Morris wishes to meet plastic surgeon.
3: Oh, I see. I'm on my own, but I see.
14: I've got one.
17: I've heard.
14: For sale, small tobacconist, counter 3 feet high. Roaring trade in Waits and Woodbines. Suit small human being or Dennis King.
3: I heard that. Dennis, I don't care, King here. As I said to the traffic warden this morning, I may be small, but I'm beautifully parked. Where does he get them from? Show 62 and he comes up fresh as a daisy.
0: If I could show 62, I wouldn't be here doing this rubbish.
17: Dennis! Pray tell me, what are you doing at Tulse Hill Station?
3: The only girl I ever loved is on the 412 from Charing Cross. Here it comes now. Hello, Violet!
19: Hello, Sandy!
3: Pity it never stops. Bye, fans.
24: I'll see you in the jet.
0: Meanwhile, in the jet... No, I don't think so. Let's do 101 things you never wanted to know, number 103.
17: Spot welding was invented in 1823 by Tamsin Thrubb, who welded all his spots together into one big pimple. And now, over to the sports desk.
2: Stop it, Deirdre. You're supposed to bring in the tea and keep your hands to yourself.
21: Oh, look, that red light's come on.
2: I'm not surprised the way you behave.
4: What? Oh, hello. Sydney Chuff Buttock here with all these sports news and views and Deirdre's fingerprints on... Well, never mind. Any Aberdonian Angus McSteakhouse broke the record for the Dover to Calais swim today. On being congratulated, he expressed surprise and said he was only trying to avoid a deck chair attendant. Stop that, Deirdre. Over to you, Robin.
17: A decline in the skiing boom was forecast today by Olympic champion skier Fritz von Nergel. He said, the whole business is going downhill. Over to you, Arthur and Fred.
5: English darts champion Turgid Falcon celebrated with champagne today after achieving his first three in a bed. He said, I hope one day I'll do it at darts. And now, over to Wembley for show jumping with Hermes Blush.
6: And as you join me, we're getting a good look at Lucinda Pryor Palmer's seat.
19: By the way, she sits on the horse.
6: She fell earlier on her Jaxi.
19: Her first ride was a filly called Jaxi.
6: And
19: what was that?
6: She's had a bang on the parallel bars.
19: And they're down. I mean the bars.
6: Oh, my goodness. The harness, the saddle, everything's come off. David Broom's picked up a bit. Paddy McMahon's got a handful and he's giving it to Lucinda. Oh, God. Back to the studio.
4: Thank you, Hermes. What a funny way to hand in your notice. And now, Sir Dunstan Tamper with his readings from the Leeds Street Directory.
25: York Road, 9:14. And Scholes. York Street, 2. And York Street, 9. Zermatt Street, Zetland Place. Zion Street, Zulu Place. Zulu Terrace. I thank you.
4: Thank you. Thank you, Sir Dunstan.
25: May I avail myself of this opportunity of mentioning that I have 6 blank dates in my engagement book. They are June, July, August, September, October, and November. Thank you.
17: And now, Habitat Flourish, Space Vicar, Episode 3, The Y-Fronts from Venus.
4: Habitat lashed back with his nuclear pogo stick, and they were gone. He beamed back to Earth and found his wife in bed with 3 policemen.
26: Hello, hello, hello.
21: Not speaking to me, then? Habitat, these 3 gentlemen are my bodyguards. I have been threatened in your absence by Gnerzil, the evil genius of Venus.
26: Gnerzil here on Earth? I must get to the palace.
21: Why?
26: They're playing Aston Villa and the kickoff's in 5 minutes.
4: Refreshed by a goalless draw, a cold cup of tea and a pork pie, Habitat hurried to Downing Street and spoke to the Foreign Secretary.
26: Let me give you a complete breakdown on the whole situation, Foreign Secretary.
27: Sorry, not speak English.
26: That's why they call you that. Very well. Take me to MI5.
4: Certainly, old chap.
26: Caught you.
17: The Foreign Secretary's face fell off, revealing he was in fact the fiendish Gnerzil.
27: Sow, Gnerzling.
26: Pardon?
27: Sow, Gnerzling.
17: Ever obedient, Habitat embroidered a tray cloth and a set of doilies. Throwing them in Gnerzil's face, he looked desperately for a means of escape. No window, no trapdoors, no sliding panels. Suddenly it struck him. The door. Stepping through, he found himself in the wings of the Whitehall Theatre. He strapped them on and flew away.
4: After only 7 months, he landed in Australia. Hurriedly, he grew some stubble, donned a sweaty T-shirt and some basketball boots, and mingled with the other guests at the Prime Minister's cocktail party.
27: Oh, Owl Blue! Sal Houghton here. I'm sweating like a sow in labour.
26: So I see, Cobber.
27: I'm the Prime Minister's wife, by the way. Haven't seen you in these parts before.
26: No, I usually play soldiers and old men.
27: I usually play darts and Swagman's Knock.
26: What's Swagman's Knock?
27: Same as postman's, only you jump up and down on your billabong.
17: Habitat laughed dutifully and slapped her on the back. Her face dropped. Off.
27: So, Gnuffling, we meet again. But this time, no doilies.
19: Will anything else fall off? Will Nurzle lose face? Will Habitat lose his didgeridoo? Will this serial never end? Listen next week.
17: Meanwhile, in a schoolroom.
7: Now, you're the four new boys. You're Hugh, and you're Hewitt.
8: Yes, miss.
7: And you're, how do you spell that?
8: L-A-H-R.
7: Yes, La. And you're,
8: Sny, miss.
7: Sny. Now, when I count four, I want you to identify yourselves one at a time from left to right. One, two, three, four.
8: Hewer.
7: Hewitt.
8: La.
7: Sny. Out in the pale moonlight.
9: It wasn't your sister.
7: It wasn't your ma.
10: That was Something Old. On this program, you get nothing new. So the next song is both borrowed and blue.

0: one of Nature Corner, in which we peek under Mother Nature's skirt and get a split lip.
1: Here is Professor Werner Schmaltz to talk about voles.
2: In England, there are five kinds of voles. A, E, I, O.
1: Professor, that's got rid of him.
2: A, E, O, U.
1: Here is a newsflash.
2: Oh,
1: still enjoy those. Britain's first million-pound footballer, Trevor Francis, slammed his locker door too quickly today and cut off 38 quid. Doctors said the fingernail would grow again. Casebook of the famous French detective Hercule Poirot.
3: He was Belgian.
1: He always did after curried eggs.
0: For the first time, we present the story of Hercule Poirot and murder on the Mersey.
1: Liverpool in the 60s was the center of the pop boom. At the Empire, you could hear... At the Cavern, you could hear... Even at the Primrose Tea Rooms, you could hear...

0: And that was the day they were shot.
1: Each pop promoter gambled on one particular group. Brian Epstein picked the Beatles. Scouse Wacker picked the Pimples. They shot to the top in 20 minutes. Then one fateful night at Liverpool's famous Pudding Club. Now listen, lads.
2: Hey, Mr. Wacker, listen to this.
1: That's not clever, Bingo. Any musician can do that.
2: On his teeth?
1: What are you doing in here on your own? Where are the others?
2: How do you mean?
1: Where's John, Paul?
2: They're practicing to be Pope.
1: Oh. What about Arthur?
2: He's lying down behind that curtain. I don't think he's too well.
1: Why not?
2: Somebody's cut his head off.
1: And that's it, really, Inspector.
2: I declare he's lying there without no hair. Well, his head's not there. I do declare I'm getting nowhere.
3: There's only one man who can solve this case. He's on his way on the Intercity Express. Hercule Parrott.
1: Don't play that accordion, sir. You're putting the other diners off their food.
4: I'm sorry, Gacon. I was just passing the time while my wine cooled down.
1: Will you be taking the soup, sir?
4: Yes, but I'm in a bit of a hurry. Pour it straight in my lap. Oh, naughty minestrone.
3: Parrott hurried to the pudding club, where the inspector started filling him in.
4: Inspector, stop hitting me.
3: Sorry, sir. Force of habit.
4: Where is this body that has been decapitated?
1: And its head cut off.
4: Yes.
1: Tell you the truth, we had a gig to do, so I just propped the headless body up behind the bass. The kids never noticed.
4: What?
1: Well, I mean, it's not as if he had to sing.
4: I see. Because of what you have told me, Inspector, I wish to speak with the cigarette girl.
3: She wasn't even here last night. Why do you want to speak to her?
4: Because of what you have told me. Hello, my dear. What is your name?
5: Phyllo White, but I'm going to be a famous singer, so I'm changing it to Phyllo Pink. And in fact, the walk will make it Phyllo Brown or Phyllo Green. But when we aim them, I'm going to make it.
1: And make it she did. That girl today is Lulu. If she'd opted for black, she'd have been Patty Boulay.
4: Not for me, I'll have the Patty Maison.
1: It's off.
4: It always was. The killer is in this room. I accuse you of being the murderer.
1: And I accuse you of being Peter Sellers.
4: All right, I'll keep quiet if you will.
1: Don't.
3: And so the case was never solved. However, years later, Parrott added a postscript to his memoirs.
4: The solution to the murder in the pudding club was quite simple. Arthur. Arthur, the the one who had his head chopped off, had been deeply in love with Stiller, who had been deeply in love with Wacker, who had been deeply in love with Bingo. I myself was quite fond of the inspector, but that's another story. So I decided to let the sleeping poodles lie. I mean, it's not the first time a young fellow has lost his head over a pretty girl. Adieu, mes amis. Or as you English say, au revoir. Is that right? I must look that up in my chambers. Oh, I can also look up... Chapter.
1: Hello, Sheik. Star Tim Brooke Taylor, Barry Cryer, and John Junkin. The script is by John Junkin and Barry Cryer, with little bits by Tim Brooke Taylor. The music was by the Dennis King Trio, and the program was produced by David Hatch. Come on, they're up. Barry Cryer, John Junkin, and Tim Brooke Taylor are not National Theatre players. Nor are they ever likely to be.
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7: No, I don't think so.
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7: No,
0: It's quite nice, though.
6: 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I'll have 2 ounces, please.
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1: 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For all you night owls, Night Ride continues on Radio 1, TTT, through till 2. But now, from all of us, it's good night, everybody. Good night. Don't forget to switch off your set.
2: Oh, go, blimey. Oh, an hour and a half I've sat through that rotten rubbish. I only missed the end. I only sat up to find out who killed Sandra Dawn. I won't see that for another 5 years now. I don't know, though. It'll probably be on the other channel next month. Oh, face aches late. 12:15? Where is he? Have a good mind to lock up and let him sit on the doorstep all night. Bring him in with the milk in the morning. Yeah, it's a nice heavy frost forecast for tonight. I might see him off. Milkman fights frozen corpse on doorsteps. He's never stayed out this late before, says distraught son. I thought he was safely tucked up in bed. Oh, I shall never forgive myself, he said as he opened his second bottle of champagne. Yes, I'll lock him out. Now, what's the point? He'll only go and curl up with the horse and I'll have the smell of that all for me breakfast. Oh, God, here he comes. Brahms enlist again by the sound of it.
3: Oh, hello, son.
2: What time do you call this then?
3: I don't know. I've got a watch.
2: It's 12:15.
3: Is it?
2: Yes, it. Where have you been?
3: Down the Derby and Joan Club.
2: For Derby and Joan Club finish at 10 o'clock. Where have you been since then?
3: I've been round a friend's house for coffee.
2: Oh, have you? That didn't occur to you to phone, did it? There's me, been sitting up here all night, sick with worry, wondering, where are you? Pacing up and down, going out of my mind, I was. You've got no consideration, have you? I thought you might have been run over. I was just going to phone the police.
3: Yeah, I only went for a coffee.
2: Coffee don't take 2 hours.
3: Well, we got to talking and I missed my last bus.
2: How did you get home, then?
3: I walked.
2: Walked? From where?
3: Notting Hill Gate.
2: Notting Hill Gate? At this time of night? You silly little man. Supposing you'd have been duffed up, what would I have felt like? Why didn't you thumb a lift?
3: You're joking. The curb crawlers up there ain't looking for old men.
2: I could have phoned.
3: I couldn't. She ain't on the phone.
2: She? She? Have you been out with a woman?
3: Yeah.
2: You dirty old man.
3: You watch your tongue. There was nothing like that. She's a very nice lady.
2: Nice lady? Keeping an old man out till 12:15? Where'd you pick her up?
3: I didn't pick her up.
2: Advertising in a sweet shop, was she then?
3: You shut your mouth.
2: What was it then? Advanced French lessons? Ex-showgirl seeks new position? Large oriental chest for sale.
3: Don't you talk like that about Mrs. Goodlace.
2: Mrs. All right, then, let's have it. Where'd you meet her?
3: I'm tired. I'm going to bed.
2: I expect you are, but you're not going to bed. We're going to have this out here and now. Sit down. If you're going to start wandering around London like Count Dracula in the middle of the night, visiting strange women, I want to know a little bit more about it.
3: What a nosy little noser you are, aren't you? I don't have to put up with this. I'm going to bed.
2: No, you're not. You haven't explained yourself yet. I demand to know whom this old boiler is that you're consulting with.
3: She's not an old boiler. She happens to be a very attractive woman. And I'm very fond of her.
2: Get out of it.
3: Well, it's not just something that happens to young people, you know. Old people have their feelings as well. Just because a prune is wrinkled, it don't mean to say it ain't tasty.
2: Who is this old prune, then?
3: I was referring to myself.
2: Well, you're not tasty by any stroke of the imagination.
3: Well, maybe I'm not. She likes me. She said I'm the nicest man she's met in a long time.
2: Poor old cow. She must have had an hard life.
3: Yeah, she has. And I'm going to see to it that it gets better for her. I'm going to try and make her as happy as I can.
2: You serious?
3: Yeah, I am. Very serious. In fact, tonight I asked her to marry me.
2: I thought you said you want to make her happy.
3: I'm gonna be.
2: No, I'm sorry, Dad. I'm sorry. No, I didn't mean to be cruel. But it's a bit of a shock, isn't it? When you're coming here at 12:15, having walked down from Notting Hill Gate, and straight out of the blue, you tell me that you and some old biddy is going to get married. Well, of course I'm put out. I mean, how do you expect me to take it? You haven't asked me yet. I didn't even know you was courting.
3: I don't have to ask you.
2: It would be nice, though, wouldn't it? I am your son.
3: Yeah, I know that. I've thought about it.
2: I mean, where are you going to live? When are you going to move in here? I mean, I have a right to know. I mean, I've got a stake in this place, you know. It's too late for me to move on.
3: You won't have to move on. There's room for all of us.
2: Suppose I don't get on with her.
3: Oh, you will, Harold. I know you will.
2: How long have you known her?
3: 3 months, 2 weeks, 4 days and 6 hours. It's been the happiest 3 months of my life.
2: Well, I am bloody well now, is it?
3: I'm different when I'm with her. It's like being born again.
2: Oh, God.
3: She's made a new man of me, Harold.
2: Well, it's a bit different to the old one for her sake.
3: I met her down at the Derby and Joan Club. We seem to hit it off right from the word go. I'll never forget it. It was a Wednesday night. I walked into the club, and there she was. Our eyes met, and somehow nobody else existed in the room as far as I was concerned.
2: Oh, God. Some enchanted evening. You may see a stranger. You may see a stranger across a crowd.
3: Shut up.
2: Then fly to her side and make her your
3: own.
2: Well, it's pathetic at your age.
3: Well, it may be pathetic to you, but it's given me something to look forward to. Make me last years a little more bearable.
2: Yeah, you wait till...

0: Where's off, mate? I can see it now. Of course, it's all over the place. Great big bloomers hanging on the line, them old wrist cutters. The smell of cough mixture and camphorated oil permeating the entire household.
1: Yeah, smashing, ain't it?
0: Yeah, well, it ain't going to be very smashing for me, is it? Well, I'm used to having this place to myself. Yes, I mean, I've got it organised, how I want it. I don't want to share it with some bird. Well, at least not one of yours.
1: You won't say that when you meet her. You like her, Harold.
0: No, I won't.
1: You will. I know you will. It'll be nice to have a woman round the house again. Just like the old times when your mother was alive.
0: Yes. Well, I don't remember much about that, do I?
1: I've been very lonely since she went. And it gets worse as you get older. You get a bit frightened. I know I should have told you before, but, well, there was nothing to tell, really, before tonight. I never dreamt in a million years she'd accept me.
0: But she has.
1: Yeah. I hoped you'd be pleased about it. Look, Harold, I know I owe you a lot, more than money can buy or words can say. You're my only son, and, well, your happiness means more to me than anything else. What I'm trying to say is, if you're dead set against it, I'll say no more. I'll give her up.
0: I don't be daft, Dad. It don't owe me nothing.
1: Ah, yes, I do. No other son could have done what you've done.
0: Leave it out, Dad. You'll have me crying in a minute. All right, go on. Carry on. You get married.
1: Eh?
0: I don't mind. Honest. Huh? I was only being selfish.
1: But
0: I wish you all the luck in the world.
1: Do you mean it?
0: Oh, Struth, I hope you'll be very happy.
1: Thanks, Harold.
0: I shall look forward to meeting her.
1: Well, if it's all right by you, I'll bring her round tomorrow night.
0: Yes, all right. And I'll welcome her just as if she was my own mother. Well, go on. Get to bed. Get your strength up.
1: Good night, Harold.
0: Good night, Dad.
1: Thanks.
0: That's all right. If she's got hairs on her chin, I'm not kissing her.
1: Harold.
0: What?
1: How do I look?
0: Oh, gold. For the 35th time, you look all right. What am I all dressed up for? I'm not going out with a bird.
1: You want to make a good impression, don't you? Does the house look all right?
0: Well, it ought to. You dusted it 3 times since breakfast.
1: Well, she's very particular. You ought to see her flat. Not a thing out of place.
0: Oh, God, she's not one of ours, is she? Perhaps she ought to go and live there.
1: Oh, this is our home. We're all going to live happily ever after. How do I look?
0: Colton Bennett, all right. Lovely, in fact. Very desirable. You look 10 years younger.
1: Oh, that reminds me. I told her I was 65 in case she says anything. 10 years younger, eh? Perhaps I should have told her I was 59.
0: You'd never have got into the Darby and Joan Club then, would you?
1: Oh, yeah, that's true. How do I look?
0: Oh, shut up.
1: I got my new teeth in. I've had fillings put in them to make them look lifelike.
0: Cool.
1: Yeah. They're killing me. Can I have a drink, Harold? I'm nervous. Oh, God.
0: Too late, is she?
1: Oh, my God. She's here, Harold. Harold,
0: yes,
1: she's
0: yes,
1: here.
0: Yes, all right. All right. Don't panic. Oh, you want to watch you, mate? You drop dead before you get under the sheets.
1: I'll be all right. You will be nice to her, Harold.
0: Don't worry.
1: It's very important to me.
0: I shall be charm personified.
1: Thanks for being so understanding, Harold. You've made me very happy.
0: Well, you'd better go and let her in. She's getting older every minute.
1: Yeah. All right. All right. Hello, dear.
2: Hello, Albert. I hope I'm not late.
1: No, of course not. In here, dear. Harold, I'd like you to meet

0: Daphne. This is my son, Harold.
1: Hello. Harold?
0: Well, don't just stand there with your mouth open. Give her a kiss.
2: Huh? Oh, I'm sorry.
0: What's the matter with you? You look like you've seen a ghost.
2: It's just a bit of a shock, really.
0: Shock?
2: Well, I mean, it's just that I was expecting a plainer woman, an older woman.
1: I'm not that young. I'm 42.
2: 42? Hey, wait a minute. I thought you met at the Derby and Joan Club.
1: Yes, that's right. I work there 3 days a week. I run the canteen.
0: Lovely cook she is. You love a steak and kidney pudding. Real gut filler, that is. Isn't she lovely, Harold? I told you.
2: Yes, she is. Very lovely.
0: I bet you're surprised an old fogey like me, 65, capturing a lovely thing like this. You look very beautiful tonight, my dear.
1: Oh, thank you, Albert. You look very smart yourself in that new suit.
0: Yeah, I lashed out a bit. Harold chose it. I don't buy anything without his approval. Do you like it?
1: It's very nice. It suits you.
0: Thank you, dearest. Well, come on, Harold. You're a bit stingy with the drinks, aren't you? This is a celebration. It's not often I get engaged.
2: Yes, of course. Sherry, Daphne.
1: Thank you.
0: Hey, you're spilling it all over our dress.
2: I'm terribly sorry.
1: I hadn't noticed.
0: Harold, pull yourself together. You're more nervous than I am. He's not always like this. It's just he hasn't got used to the idea of having you for a mum. Well, I'd like to propose a toast to my lovely bride-to-be, coupled with our future happiness. Come on, drink up, Harold. Wish your stepmother all the best.
2: To your future happiness.
1: Thank you.
0: Well, will you two both excuse me for a moment?
1: Where are you going?
0: I'm just going to ring up for a minicab and confirm our table. I think you'll like this restaurant, darling. I saw a photograph of it in the adverts at the pictures. Little alcoves with candles, and this gipper wanders about playing the violin.
1: It sounds lovely.
0: I'll get them to put a bottle of champagne on ice. I won't be long. I'll leave you two to get acquainted with each other.
2: Oh, Daphne.
1: Harry.
2: Daphne. Oh, it's been so long.
1: It's nearly 22 years.
2: Oh, Daphne. Oh, I knew it was you as soon as I turned round. You look just the same as you did then.
1: Oh, I've got grey hairs.
2: Oh, they're beautiful, beautiful. Daphne, what are we going to do?
1: I don't know. Oh, Harold, why didn't you write to me?
2: I did. I wrote every week.
1: I didn't get them. I didn't get one letter from you.
2: Your rotten mother. She never liked me. She hated me from the moment I rested my army boots on her coffee table. I didn't know your dad made it.
1: I thought you'd forgotten me.
2: Oh, I've never forgotten your Daphne. Every night, when I was in Malaya, I used to think of you. I used to lay in my bed dreaming about you. Oh. While all the other lads was queuing up outside Big Nelly's in Kuala Lumpur. No, I stayed faithful to you throughout the whole of my national service. I was the original virgin soldier.
1: When I didn't hear from you, I naturally assumed that was the finish of it. And then, at the beginning of 1950, Jimmy came back on the scene and asked me to marry him. So I did. You remember Jimmy?
2: Yeah, I remember him. Great Tory twit. Always sneering about Clem Attlee and the ground nut scheme. What do you want to go and marry a great dozy Burke like him for?
1: He died 3 years ago.
2: I'm sorry, he had a lot of good points.
1: Yes, he was a good husband and a good father.
2: Father?
1: I've got 3 children.
2: 3? If I could have been mine.
1: Little Harry's 17 now.
2: Oh, don't. All those wasted years. We could have been together. Oh, I loved you, Daphne. I really loved you.
1: Oh, and I loved you too, Harry.
2: Oh, Daphne. Daphne.
0: Hello, again.
2: It's not much of a place. The bedroom doesn't need doing up a bit, but...
0: You two getting along all right?
2: Yes.
1: Oh, yes.
2: Yes, fine.
0: Yeah, it's not a bad little house, is it? I'm having a bit of trouble with the minicabs. They don't know what they're doing down there. I'll soon sort it out.
2: Yes, all right, Dad. Oh, Daphne, Daphne.
1: Oh, Harry, Harry. No, we mustn't.
2: Yes,
1: we mustn't.
2: Yes, oh, Daphne. Oh, God, what a mess. What are we going to do? What are we going to do about him? You can't marry him. Not now.
1: What can I do? I promised him. We've been going out for 3 months. I can't back out now. I can't hurt him. He's such a sweet, kind man.
2: He's 69.
1: 65.
2: He's 69. And nearly 70. He's an old man.
1: He's very energetic.
2: Well, he's entitled to be. For the last 3 months, he's been on them pills the German police take. 7 guineas a box. I never dreamed he was getting ready for you. Well, you can't love him.
1: No, I don't. He knows that.
2: Then why? Why?
1: Well, it's been very hard for me since Jimmy died. It isn't easy bringing up 3 kids on your own, and they do need a father.
2: Yeah, but not him. I mean, look what he's done to me.
1: And, well, when you're a woman and you're 42 and you've got 3 kids, you don't get very many offers.
2: Oh, if only I'd have known. You can't marry him. I won't let you marry me.
1: It'd break his heart. He loves me.
2: So did I. I still do. Daphne,
1: Mary.
2: Daphne.
1: No. No, we can't. It'd kill him.
2: Well, he hasn't got long to go anyway.
1: That's a terrible thing to say.
2: Well, yeah, no. I'm sorry. I don't know what I'm saying. Oh, God, what are we going to do?
1: I don't know.
2: Oh, Daphne, please. Please, Daphne. Oh, no, please,
3: Daphne.
2: Oh, it's always been you.
1: You hear us?
2: Yeah, it's always been you all the time.
1: No, 22 years is a long time.
2: I love you, Daphne.
1: No, you mustn't. You mustn't say that.
2: Yeah, but it's only you. There's only you, you know.
1: No, you mustn't. You mustn't.
2: No, there is only you.
1: No.
0: Won't be long. They're on the way. Well, have you two been getting to know each other? He's a good lad, isn't he? He's been as fine a son to me as any man could wish to have. Oh, this is a wonderful day for me. I've never been so happy in my life. My only worry was that you two wouldn't get on together. But you do, don't you? I mean, you do like each other, don't you, Harold?
2: Yes, yes, Dad. I think she's wonderful.
0: Yeah. She is, isn't she? I'm the luckiest man in the world.
2: Dad, there's something I've got to say to you.
1: No.
2: Many years ago...
0: Just a minute before we go on. I was going to do this tonight in the restaurant, but, well, seeing as everything's worked out so well, I'd like to do it here and now. I went out and bought this morning. It's an engagement ring. Oh, I know it's not exactly like the one Richard Burton bought for Elizabeth Taylor, but... Oh, I hope you like it.
2: Dad, I think I ought to tell you that many years ago...
0: Just a minute, son. The man said if it doesn't fit, he can always alter it for you.
1: Oh, Albert, it's beautiful. But I can't accept it.
0: Of course you can. It's all right. I can afford it. It's only money. You know, the one thing that would make my happiness complete now would be to see Harold standing there with a bird as well. Why don't you get married, Harold? Don't you know anybody? It'd be marvellous we could have a double wedding. There must be somebody you'd like to get married to.
2: Dad, I must talk to you.
0: Daphne, don't you know anybody for him? He's not fussy. One of your friends. Oh, well. Never mind. One of these days. You were saying, son?
2: Yes. What I'm about to say, Dad... It's one of the hardest things I've ever had to say in my life.
0: He's going to ask us what we want for a wedding present. Tight as a snare drum, he is.
2: In fact...
0: Oh, carry on, son.
2: I think it's the hardest thing any son ever had to say to his father.
0: Well, go on. We're listening.
2: Dad, Daphne and I...
1: No, Harry, don't. Not now.
2: I've got to. He's got to know. Dad, Daphne and I are lovers...
0: She's only been here 10 minutes.
2: Many, many years ago. It was just before I went to Malaya. We was very much in love. And, we were going to get married.
0: Is this true?
1: Yes. I didn't know he was your son. I never connected you.
0: But you must have done. Steptoe. It's not a common name.
1: I didn't know him as Harold Steptoe. In those days, he called himself Harry Faversham.
0: Harry Faversham?
2: Yes, well, I didn't know the name Steptoe. I thought it sounded a bit common. I mean, I'd just seen the four feathers. Well, anyway, I thought she might have found out I was a wag and bone man.
1: I wouldn't have minded.
2: Anyway, Dad, I went to Malaya, and, well, we never saw each other again until today. And now I realise that nothing's changed. I still love her. I think I always have done.
0: Daphne, do you still love him? I see. Well, that's it then, isn't it? Not much more to say, really, is there?
2: Come here, dear. Come on. Come over here. Come on. Sit on the settee, just for a minute. There.
0: That was a quick engagement, son. Wasn't it?
2: I'm sorry, Dad. I would give anything not to hurt you.
0: It's all right, son.
2: I couldn't let you marry her, knowing what she and me have been to each other. But it wouldn't have been right.
0: I understand.
2: But nothing's changed, really. We can all still be one big happy family. Only she'll be married to me instead of you. No, it'll still be the same. She'll be just in a different bedroom, that's all.
0: No.
2: No?
0: No. That wouldn't work. We couldn't all live under the same roof. You loving her. Me loving her. No, I'll move out and leave you two together.
2: Oh, no, Dad, I couldn't let you do that.
0: Go up to my sister in Stoke. Or I could go into them, one of them nice old people's homes.
2: No, I'm not having that. No, I'd never forgive myself. This is our home. You belong here. We both do.
0: The only way, Harold. We'd only finish up by hating each other.
2: We wouldn't. It would be all right. I know it would. It'd be better than it is now.
0: Not for me. No. No, it's no good, Harold.
2: Oh, God, it's all my fault. I shouldn't have told you. No, I should have just cleared off. That would have been the right thing to do. But I'm selfish, you see. Oh, God, I am selfish. I'm just thinking of me, that's all. I wasn't even thinking of her. She would have been happy married to you.
0: No, it's better this way. It was my own fault. It was silly thinking of getting married again at my age.
2: No, it wasn't. If I'd have cleared out, Daphne would have married you. Wouldn't you, Daph? Daphne? Where's she gone? Daphne? Hang on. Where are you? Daphne? It's gone.
0: Gone?
2: Here, come out here a minute.
0: What is it?
2: Look, she left your ring on the old stand. And there's a note.
0: What's it say?
2: It says she wouldn't want to see us split up on account of her. She says she doesn't want to come between us. And she says it wouldn't work out. Because we're already married.
0: Yeah?
3: Oh, excuse me. You the couple that ordered a minicab?
0: Oh, yeah. We won't be need. Hey, just a minute, driver. Hey, what do you think, Harold? I've still got that table waiting at the gypsy place. Seems a pity to waste it. Would you care to join me?
2: Oh, no. I might as well. Well, ain't no point in us sitting around here moping. I wonder what she meant by that. Already married.
0: I don't know.
2: A bloody ridiculous thing to say. I'll straighten you tight. I'll comb your hair, will you? I'll put you out on straight. Yeah, that's better. Make an effort. Come on.

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0: Well, darlings, we have just finished 13 weeks of the big show, and each show an hour and a half. Now, you won't believe this, I'm sure, but I just found out there are shows on radio that are only 1/2 hour each. Well, I knew you wouldn't believe it, darling. Well, on this show, it takes a half an hour just to mention the names of the stars. Well, as a matter of fact, we thought we would save time by just referring to our stars by their initials, you know, like Durante, Allen, and Holiday would be a D-A-H. But we gave that up because on next week's show, we were thinking of having Cantor, Burl, and Sinatra. I waited for you, darling. So you can see why using initials is out.
1: Out? What do you mean out? Here it's safe by a mile.
0: Leo DeRosa. Okay, DeRosa, simmer down. You're not managing the Giants now at the Polo Grounds.
1: Well, I'm sorry, but you said out. Certain words in baseball, why, they upset me. I lose my head.
0: Yeah, I know. A word like umpire, for instance. I think it's perfectly awful the way you treat the umpires.
1: Me? I don't bother the umps.
0: Oh, not much you don't. Why is it the minute the umpires walk out before every game, you make everybody at the Polo Grounds stand up and sing, "Oh, Say, Can You See?"
1: Well, you know me, Tallulah. Baseball's in my blood.
0: Yeah, I thought you looked rather lumpy. Now, tell me, Leo, we Giant fans have been waiting 14 long years now. How does the pennant look this year?
1: Looks the same. It's powder blue, and it kind of tapers off to a point. And
0: Leo, I know what it looks like, darling. I've seen plenty of pennants at Ebbets Field. And I'm going to see one flying over the Polo Grounds this year. Am I?
1: Well, Tallulah, just give me one more good long ball hitter, and we'll win that pennant quicker than you can say Jackie Robinson.
0: We can use him, too. No, but honestly, Leo, don't you think hoping to win a pennant this year is aiming too high?
1: Too high? Aye, that ball was right over. What do you mean, too high?
0: Oh, darling, I'm so sorry. I used another word that upsets you. Down, boy. Easy now, easy.
1: Look, Tallulah, I'm not interested in talking baseball. This is my racket. That's what I'm interested in, acting.
0: Ah, acting, you?
1: Just a minute. Why the emphasis on you? This may surprise you, but I'm booked to star in my first play this summer, and it's going to be a hit.
0: Oh, your first play is going to be a hit.
1: Yes, and then I'm going into my third play.
0: Now, you're going from your first play to your third?
1: Sure. With a hit, anybody can go from first to third.
0: So you're an actor. Does Lorraine know about this?
1: Lorraine who?
0: Lorraine Day, your wife.
1: Oh, that Lorraine Day.
2: Yes, that Lorraine Day. You remember me?
1: Oh, hello, honey.
0: Lorraine, darling, what is this routine about Leo wanting to become an actor?
2: Yes, I know. Leo B. Mayer, we call him around the house. You know what he does, Tallulah? He won't let me go to many ball games. He makes me stay home and catch him on television so I can tell him how good his acting was when he went out on the field to argue with an umpire.
1: I'd like to see Dr. Kildare do as well.
0: Oh, tell me, Lorraine, do you get upset, darling, when you see Leo go out to argue with an umpire?
2: Oh, no, not anymore. The minute I see him walk out, I start getting dinner. I know he'll be home early.
0: Well, baby, you must have early dinners quite often.
2: Well, when the Giants play a doubleheader, we sometimes have dinner as early as 2:00 in the afternoon.
1: Now, wait a minute, Lorraine. Don't go giving the impression that I fight with all the umpires.
2: Well, no, not all of them. Much to my surprise, Tallulah, one night last week, Leo came home with an umpire after the game. We had him for dinner.
1: Yeah, served on a platter with a baseball in his mouth. Boy, was he tasty.
2: Yes, that was the first umpire that ever agreed with Leo.
0: But it must be very exciting being married to a man in baseball.
2: Well, it's like being married to a man in any other business. I talk to the players' wives, and they tell me what kind of a day their husbands had at the polo grounds. Mm-hmm. Like Eddie Stanky's wife. She calls me very proudly and says, "Eddie had a very good day today. He walked, he singled, he tripled, and he was hit on the head by a pitched ball."
1: I wish the women would stay out of my baseball business. They always talk a good game. I'd like to see them out there playing it.
0: If that's an offer, you can sign me now.
1: You?
0: Why the emphasis on you?
1: You wouldn't even know what to do. Now look, if you were on third base and we needed one run to win, it's the last of the ninth, there's one out, Lockman bunts, the pitcher comes in for the ball. Now, how would you get home?
0: Well, the same way I always get home, darling. I take a taxi.
1: Pretty smart, darling. Well, this'll stop you. Suppose it's raining and you can't get a taxi.
0: Well, this'll stop you, Buster. When it's raining, they don't play ball.
2: That ought to take care of him. Thanks, Tallulah. It's good to see somebody win an argument with Leo for a change.
0: Well, I must say, Lorraine, that being the wife of a stormy baseball manager doesn't seem to have changed you very much. You still have that fresh, lovely, scrubbed look.
2: Why shouldn't I look scrubbed? Every time we have an argument, Leo sends me to the showers.
1: Wait a minute, Mrs. DeRozier. Tallulah will start believing we do nothing but argue.
0: Oh, no, I won't. You make a wonderful couple, darlings. Especially you, Lorraine. I know so well. You two will stick together through fair weather and foul.
1: Foul? What do you mean, you knucklehead? That ball was fair by a mile.
2: Oh, come on, Leo, before you get thrown out of the program. Come on. I'll make you a nice bowl of that breakfast of champions.
1: Oh, I don't want that stuff again. I ate it all last year, and look where we finished.
3: Hello, Miss Bankhead.
0: Oh, hello, Portland Harper.
3: I'm on your program today, Miss Bankhead.
0: Yes, I know.
3: Well, I don't have anything to say for 10 more pages.
0: So what are you doing here now, darling?
3: Well, I just thought I'd tell you I was here so you won't be surprised when I show up later.
0: Well, I'll try not to be, darling. Thanks for the warning. People wandering in and out, no discipline. And now, ladies and gentlemen, we hear a bright, gay marching tune from a show which had a 3-year run and is now back again on Broadway. The song, The New Ashmolean Marching Society and Students Conservatory Band. And the show, of course, Where's Charlie? Now, Meredith Wilson, his Big Show Oxford Chorus, if you please.

Meredith, darling, that was just the pick-me-up I needed. Thanks for the lift. And here we come now to another lift. 2 weeks ago, ladies and gentlemen, our program was graced by the presence of a brilliant young actress who entertained us with an excerpt from a Columbia picture, Born Yesterday, in which she starred with Broderick Crawford and William Holden. She was such a success on our show, we invited her back to do another scene from that hit picture. And here she is, Miss Judy Holliday in Born Yesterday.

0: Born Yesterday is the story of a wealthy junkman, Harry Brock, his dumb but beautiful girlfriend, Billy Dawn, and the young Washington newspaper man, Paul Verrill, hired by Brock to give Billy an education. Well, our scene opens in the living room of Brock's expensive Washington hotel apartment. Billy is having her education furthered by more than conscientious Paul.
1: You think I'm getting smarter, Paul?
2: Certainly. Now, let's see. Who said this? The proper study of mankind is man.
1: I don't know.
2: You should.
1: Why?
2: I told you.
1: I forgot.
2: It was Pope.
1: The Pope?
2: No, not the Pope. Alexander Pope.
1: The proper study of...
2: mankind is man.
1: Mankind is man. Of course, that means women, too.
2: Yes.
1: Yes, I know. I've been studying different mankind lately, like the ones you told me, Thomas Jefferson last week and this week Tom Paine. And all by myself, I got to thinking about Harry Brock. He works so hard to get what he wants, for instance. But he doesn't know what he wants.
2: More of what he's got, probably.
1: Money.
2: Money. More people to push around. Money.
1: Oh, he's not so bad as you think he is.
3: I've been looking for you, too.
2: Hello, Harry. We were just talking about you.
3: Yeah? Well, that ain't what I pay you for. Billy knows enough about me now. Too much, in fact. Well, go right ahead. Smarten her up. Excuse me while I take my shoes off.
2: All right, Billy. What did you find out about Tom Paine?
1: Oh, he was quite a fella.
2: Where was he born? Do you remember?
1: Yeah. London. England. Someplace like that.
3: What do you mean, London or England? It's the same thing.
1: It is?
3: London isn't England. It's a city, London. England's a whole country.
1: I forgot.
3: Boy, oh boy, Verrill, you got some patience.
2: Take it easy.
3: How can anybody get so dumb?
2: We all can't know everything, Harry.
1: Who's Tom Paine, for instance?
3: What?
1: You heard me, Tom Paine.
3: What do I care who he is?
1: I know.
3: If you're so smart, who was Rabbit Moranville?
1: Who?
3: Rabbit Moranville.
1: I didn't know any rabbits.
2: Rabbit Moranville, he's a baseball player. He used to play shortstop for the Braves, didn't he?
3: What are you, some kind of a genius?
2: No.
3: I hire and fire geniuses every day. Who's Willie Hopp?
2: National billiard champion, and it's pronounced Hoppy.
3: That's what I said. Anyways, I didn't ask you, I asked her.
2: All right, Billy, shall we go on with Tom Paine?
3: Now, hold the phone. What's a peninsula?
1: Ish!
3: Don't give me that shh! You think you know so much? What's a peninsula?
2: It's a kind of a...
3: Not you.
1: It's that new medicine.
3: It's not.
1: What then?
3: It's a body of land surrounded on three sides by water.
1: So what's that to know?
3: So what's this Sam Paine to know?
1: Some difference between Tom Paine and Sam Paine. Tom Paine practically started this whole country.
3: You mean he's dead?
1: Of course.
3: Hey, Farrell, what do you mean, learner about dead people? I just want to know how to act with live people.
2: Education's pretty hard to control, Harry. One thing leads to...
3: Work on her, will you, not me?
2: No extra charge.
3: I don't need nothing you can tell me. You know, the more I see you, I don't like you as much. But Jumbo's got no place, you're pretty fresh. You better watch out, I got an eye on you.
2: All right, let's both watch out.
3: If I want, I could knock your block off if I wanted.
2: Yes, I know.
3: All right, then. Just go ahead and do what you're supposed to, and that's all.
2: We'll stop for now.
3: No. Go ahead. I want to see how you do it.
2: Not just now, if you don't mind. I've got to go lie down. You don't realize how hard I work.
1: Ha ha, some joke.
3: $200 a week and I can't even watch. You, London or England, why don't you give up?
1: You know something?
3: What?
1: You're not such a big shot. I used to think so. No more. All through history, there's been bigger men than you and better. Now, too.
3: Name one.
1: My father.
3: 25 a week. Now, listen, cutie, don't get nervous just because you read a book. You're as dumb as you ever was.
1: You think so,
3: yeah,
1: huh?
3: Yeah, sure. But I don't mind. You know why? Because you're the greatest...
1: Oh, leave me alone, Harry.
3: Come here.
1: No.
3: What's the matter? You crazy or something?
1: Maybe. I just know I hate my life. There's a better kind. I know it. If you read some of these books, you know it, too.
3: I suppose you figure you've been better off with that lousy saxophone player.
1: At least he was honest.
3: He was a dime a dozen chump.
1: He worked for a living, that's one thing.
3: I work. I've been working since I was 12 years old. Nobody ever give me nothing.
1: If a man goes and robs a house, that's work, too.
3: I never robbed a house. What do you think you're talking about?
1: You can hardly understand anything, can you?
3: All right, get off that high horse, you dumb little pot.
1: You menace?
3: I picked you up out of the gutter. I can throw you back there, too. You never had a decent meal before you met me.
1: Yeah, but I had to have them with you. You eat terrible. You got no manners. Picking your shoes off all the time, that's another thing. You're picking your teeth. You're just not cool.
3: I'm as close as you are.
1: And that cheap perfume you put on your skin.
3: Cheap? I don't know nothing cheap. Except you.
1: You don't own me. Nobody can own anybody. There's a law says.
3: Don't tell me about the law. If I was scared of the law, I wouldn't be where I am.
1: Where are you?
3: All right. You talked enough. You don't like it, here, beat it. Go on. You'll be back. Hey, where you going?
1: Would you do me a favor, Harry?
3: What?
1: Drop dead.

0: Judy Holliday, darling, how wonderful you are. And also thanks to Martin Blaine's Paul and Ralph Bell as Brock for a neat assist. Judy, come here, darling, I want to say something. I just want to say how great it is to have you on the program again. And all the other talented people who appear with us to make this a divine hour and a half. But I can hardly wait until Sunday rolls around each week.
1: He's so emotional about a radio program.
0: Well, of course I'm emotional. I just adore doing this program. The excitement, the suspense, the wonderment of watching the show unfold from its very inception until it becomes a living, breathing thing.
1: You'd be better off getting emotional about a living, breathing fella.
0: Darling, you don't seem to understand my point. I spend all my time here at the studio rehearsing, interviewing people, meeting the guests, checking the scripts. Well, I practically live right here at the studio.
1: You keep a neat studio. You should get married.
0: Married? I am married to my art, to the fella, to my career.
1: You should get a divorce and marry a fella.
0: I haven't time for marriage, darling. I have my radio work to think of. Radio is my life.
1: On a cold night, you can't warm your feet on the back of a microphone.
0: I'd like to show you how warm one of my feet is right now, sister.
1: What are you mad about? All I said is you should get married. Maybe you're doing something wrong.
0: I am doing nothing wrong.
1: Maybe you should. Look, in the first place, when you talk, your voice is too low.
0: I have always spoken this way.
1: Sure, that's why you're not married. You should talk a little higher. When a fella calls you up and a man answers, it's you, so he hangs up.
0: My voice is recognized all over the world.
1: Sure, you talk so loud they can hear you all over the world. Hey, where do you buy your clothes? That dress, for instance.
0: I buy my clothes at Hattie Carnegie.
1: I wouldn't mention it to a fella. Scare him off? Fella knows you go to Hattie Carnegie, you pay as high as $25 for a dress. Goodbye, Charlie.
0: My dear woman, this dress happens to cost $725.
1: Now you're talking higher. And you ought to use makeup.
0: I am using makeup.
1: So don't. And you should use perfume. A fella likes to sniff around.
0: Judy, darling, I am not interested in these bloodhounds you seem to know so well.
1: I know a dentist. Would you like a dentist? Or maybe a druggist? How'd you like to be a pharmacist, mate?
0: This is preposterous, Judy. I have men throwing themselves at my feet all the time.
1: I know a chiropodist.
0: How corny can you get? Oh. Judy, where do you meet this sordid assortment of men?
1: It's easy. You go where men go. You shoot pool.
0: Like a Bengal lancer. Darling, I appreciate tremendously your trying to find a man for me. And I know you have a lot of little tricks up your sleeve that work very well for you. But as far as I'm concerned, I believe there's a man for every woman and a woman for every man. Now, nobody can improve on that.
1: So don't improve it. Just get in on it.
0: Judy, my dear, with all the restraint at my command and with the studied nonchalance acquired through years of training in the theater, I say to you calmly and dispassionately that your brazen intrusion on my private life have brought me to the end of my tether.
1: You have to go through all that just to say drop dead.
0: I'd rather change the subjects.
2: Good evening, Tallulah.
0: Oh, a welcome change of subjects. Ladies and gentlemen, a handsome and talented visitor from Hollywood, Mr. Robert Cummings. Oh, Bob, darling, it's so nice to have you on our program. What are you doing in New York?
2: Well, Tallulah, I left Hollywood to come here to...
0: Yes, I know. Do you remember the last time I saw you, darling? It was in Hollywood, the party of Captain Hepburn. Do you remember Bob?
2: Well, as a matter of fact...
0: Oh, what a party that was, darling. Isn't Katie the loveliest woman you've ever known? I simply adore her, and the party that was one of the guests I've ever attended. Will you ever forget that wonderful food and that lovely orchestra and those fabulous people?
1: Look how she's trying to get a fella. Tallulah, let him talk.
0: Oh, what were you saying, Bob, darling?
2: Me? Oh, nothing. I was just telling you about that lovely party at Katharine Hepburn's in Hollywood. Only it wasn't Katharine Hepburn, it was Katharine Cornell, and it was in New York.
0: Oh, no, darling, it was Katharine Hepburn.
2: Oh, I'm sorry, Tallulah, but I'm sure it was Katharine Cornell.
0: It was Katharine Hepburn. I will stake my reputation on it.
2: Well, that's a pretty small stake, but it was Katharine Cornell.
0: Oh, you infernal.
1: Tallulah, don't be such a boss. Let him win.
0: Oh, well, anyway, Bob, wherever it was, I remember you were the handsomest man there.
2: Oh, I wouldn't say that.
0: No, but you were, darling, really. I remember saying to everyone there, I said, Robert Cummings is the handsomest man at this party.
2: Oh, I wouldn't say that.
0: All right, darling, I won't.
1: Now she lets him win.
0: What did you say you were doing in New York, Bob?
2: Well, I came here to see some shows. Have you seen Guys and Dolls, Tallulah?
0: No, I haven't, but I hear it's simply wonderful, but I haven't been able to get any tickets. Have you?
2: Why, yes, I have 2 tickets. I'd love to take you, but the seats aren't together.
0: Oh, that's all right, darling. We can meet after the show.
2: Well, that'll be a little difficult. 1 ticket is for Monday and 1's for Wednesday.
1: Tallulah, laugh at his jokes.
0: No!
1: Better don't laugh.
2: Excuse me, but who is this lovely young lady directing traffic here?
0: I'm terribly sorry, Bob. I thought you knew Judy Holliday.
2: Judy Holliday? Well, now, this is a thrill. Yeah, I saw Bourne yesterday at least 6 times. What a magnificent performance you gave, and what perfect casting. No one could possibly have played the part as well as you.
0: Oh, I don't know. I've been approached by several producers to do Bourne Yesterday in summer theaters.
2: No, really? What billing? Tallulah Bankhead in Bourne Yesteryear.
0: Dear boy.
1: You're losing him. You better mention your money.
2: Well, I guess I'll just be running along.
0: Oh, must you go, Bob? But I want to talk to you, darling.
2: No, I'll see you later, darling. So long.
1: I'll see you later. The kiss of death. Tallulah, you're the slowest worker I ever saw.
0: Well, Judy, what could I have done?
1: Lots of things. You could have dropped your handkerchief. You could have tried to look taller. You could have fainted.
0: Well, Judy, I've been trying to tell you for 30 minutes that I'm not interested in. Besides, Robert Cummings happens to be a married man with a wife and family.
1: See how slow you are.
0: I am not interested in your underhanded methods of getting men.
1: Why not? All is fair in love and war.
3: Fair? What do you mean fair? Well, that ball was fouled by a mile.
4: Leo, come back here.

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you Bing Crosby and Bob Hope, by the makers of Anacin for fast relief from the pain of headache, neuritis, and neuralgia, and by RCA Victor, world leader in radio, first in recorded music, first in television. The big stars in this program are Fred Allen, Robert Cummings, Lorraine Day, Jimmy Durante, Leo DeRocher, Portland Hoffa, Judy Holliday, Frankie Lane, Jane Pickens, Meredith Wilson and his Big Show Orchestra and Chorus, and every week, your hostess, the glamorous, unpredictable Tallulah Bankhead.

0: Well, darlings, it's amazing how the big show has caught on. Now, this week, there's a lovely article in Red Book and in Look magazine, a tremendous layout of photographs. And you should read some of the wonderful things they say. Well, I hope you won't think, darlings, that I'm being immodest or boasting, but I simply must quote one of the entrancing things they write about me. Well, here it is. And here's what it says. Tallulah is about as sweet and sentimental as a third rail. Well, now, that really captures the true me, which so few people understand. Sweet and sentimental. I wonder what a third rail is.
1: A third rail, Tallulah, is like a third vice president of a radio network. It's dangerous to cross him.
0: Fair enough.
1: If he's alive.
0: It's nice to see you again, darling.
1: Thank you.
0: Oh, didn't I just read your name in Reader's Digest? You were discovering antihistamine or taking it or something.
1: No. The only thing I've taken recently, Tallulah, is a new job.
0: Oh, I'm so happy for you. I could exult.
1: I'll wait.
0: Are you back in radio?
1: No.
0: Ad-lib again, dear. I didn't hear it.
1: No, I'm... I'm not in radio, Tallulah. I'm in the theater at Lowe's 342nd Street.
0: Well, I must come up and see you sometime, darling. I adore vaudeville.
1: It's on the west side. I mean, if you're coming up in the character. You adore vaudeville? Well, I'm not exactly in vaudeville. I used to be in vaudeville with a partner. My partner would shoot himself out of a cannon. And he used to drink a lot. Well, one night he was loaded and the cannon wasn't. And he went off with a bang and the act split up. And from then on, I was through with acting.
0: But, darling, you just said that you were in the theater.
1: Well, I'm a junior executive.
0: What is a junior executive?
1: Well, a junior executive in a movie theater is a man who wears a tuxedo in the daytime and has the key to the cigarette machine. Oh, Tallulah, I wish you were there when I was hired. I was kneeling on the floor in the manager's office. The manager, a Mr. Robert Cummings, placed his hand on my shoulder after brushing aside the dandruff and said,
2: Alan, you are getting this job because you have talent, you have personality, you have savoir-faire, and you happen to be married to my sister.
1: Yes, sir.
2: This theater has the finest marquee, the finest lobby, the finest orchestra, the finest loges, the finest...
1: Pictures?
2: Please, Alan, no defeatist talk.
1: Oh, I'm sorry, sir, I'm sorry.
2: Repeat after me. Movies are better than ever.
1: Movies are better than ever.
2: Again.
1: Movies are better than ever.
2: Again.
1: Movies are better... Say, how long shall I keep repeating it, sir?
2: Until they are.
1: This is going to be a lifetime job, sir.
2: But that all depends.
1: Yes, sir.
2: Alan, every picture theater is fully staffed.
1: Yes, sir.
2: Today, I am creating a position never before known in a motion picture theater.
1: For me?
2: Yes, Alan. You will be our up-to man. Congratulations.
1: Well, Tallulah, that's how I got the job.
0: But, Fred, tell me, what is an up-to man?
1: Well, I stand in the lobby, you see, and when people rush in late, I tell them what has happened in the picture up to the time they come in.
0: Well, I'd like to see how that service works sometimes.
1: Well, it's really very simple. I just stand in the lobby wearing a yellow swallowtail coat and seersucker spats. And sooner or later, I hear a voice say...
3: Pardon me. Has the picture started?
1: Oh, you're Portland, aren't you? Yes, the feature has been on for 10 minutes.
3: What picture is it?
1: Sunset Boulevard, starring Gloria Swanson, William Holden, and Eric von Stroheim. Now, I'll tell you what you've missed up to now. As the picture starts, you see a body floating face down in a swimming pool.
3: Oh, it said in Luella Parsons' column, that body got the Academy Award for being the best corpse for 1950.
1: Yes, it was the best corpse. I heard that. I read that the actor who played the body floating in the pool is making personal appearances now. He comes out on the stage and lies down flat on his face so people will recognize him from the picture. If they don't get it right away, he drips a little as he's lying.
3: But what else happens in Sunset Boulevard.
1: Well, they fish the body out of the pool and send for a specialist. You know what a specialist is.
3: Oh, a specialist is a doctor who has trained all his patients to be sick only during office hours.
1: That's true. That's a specialist. Say, I think you'd better go in, Portland, before your popcorn cools off.
3: Well, I hope this picture's better than that Western picture you had last week.
1: Well, I wasn't working here last week. I was picketing outside. I missed the picture. I'm inside this week working.
3: Are you lucky?
1: Really?
3: As the picture starts,
1: yeah.
3: Robert Mitchum is a little boy whose parents are killed.
1: Yeah.
3: And he lives with Marjorie Main and her two children, who later grow up to be Teresa Wright and introducing John Rodney.
1: Introducing John Rodney? You mean this is his first picture?
3: Yes. Well, war is declared against the Indians.
1: Yeah.
3: And Robert Mitchum goes to fight Sitting Bull and his standing army.
1: What happens to introducing John Rodney?
3: Oh, introducing doesn't go.
1: Oh, introducing doesn't go, huh? Well, does the picture have a happy ending?
3: Oh, yes. Introducing gets killed.
1: Well, that was a short introduction, wasn't it?
3: Robert Mitchum and Teresa Wright get married.
1: Yeah.
3: And Sitting Bull is in the hospital in an oxygen wigwam.
1: Oh, an oxygen wigwam for sick Indians. You didn't like this picture, eh?
3: I wouldn't even like it when they showed it on television.
1: Well, it'll be another week or so.
3: I like most Westerns.
1: Yeah?
3: Because I like to ride horseback.
1: Oh, you ride horseback, do you?
3: Oh, I always ride side saddle.
1: Well, why side saddle?
3: That way, I save a little place where I can sit down the next day.
1: Well, Tallulah, you see, that's how it goes in the lobby.
0: Oh, darling, it must be ghastly standing around the lobby all day explaining about that dead body floating in the swimming pool.
1: Face down, too. Well, I'm the up-to man, and I have a job to do. An up-to man has other problems, Tallulah. You know, when the theater's crowded and the ushers are busy, sometimes I hear this.
4: Hey, buddy, my name is DeRocher, and this is my wife. How about two seats together?
1: Well, I'm sorry, Mr. DeRocher. I have two seats, but they're not together.
4: All right, honey. If we're not going to sit together, split the Hershey bar and give me my half.
5: You and your big, fat Hershey bar. You're impossible.
4: Go ahead. Say it. Say you hate me.
5: I won't say I hate you, but my admiration for you is under control.
1: Now, folks, please, no fighting in the lobby,
5: Who's
1: please.
5: Who's fighting?
1: Well, you two are twitting each other, and twitting invariably leads to fisticuffs.
4: There is an old saying, five lady fingers do not make a fist.
5: Go ahead, Leo. Shake the battery out of his flashlight.
1: Now, just a minute. With that tux... With that tuxedo, you'll have to go in the balcony. Mr. DeRocher, don't you dare strike.
4: Strike! I am...

0: Hiya, meathead, that was right over the plate.
1: Well, that gives you an idea, Tallulah.
2: Oh, Fred, those troublesome types must fray your nerves, darling.
1: Well, what can I do? I'm employed. I just have to stand there and take it.
2: But it's dark in those theaters. Can't you step on their feet or back them into the drinking fountain to dampen their ardor or something?
1: Oh, it's aggravating. Yesterday I was standing there and I heard someone say...
3: Cadet! Could you help me right away, please? It's urgent. My name is Judy Holliday.
1: Well, what's wrong, Miss Holliday?
3: Well, I lost my son. He's a boy.
1: Oh. What does your little boy look like?
3: Oh, well, he's 6 years old, and he's stuck in a lollipop.
1: Well, how could you lose a boy 6 years old?
3: It's possible. I did it.
1: I see.
3: He was sitting in the next seat.
1: Yes.
3: And when Sunset Boulevard started, I seen the body floating in the swimming pool. I fainted. I'm a very heavy fainter.
1: Oh, yes. The one with the thud didn't bring you to when you heard the... Well, when you came to...
3: Eric von Stroheim was on the screen. My little boy was gone. Also the lollipop.
1: Well, I'll page the little boy. What's his name?
3: I don't know.
1: You don't know your own child's name?
3: Well, he's crazy for movie stars. Every week he takes the name of one of the stars in the picture he's seeing.
1: Oh, very well, madam. I'll page him. Eric von Stroheim, your mother wants you. Paging Eric von Stroheim. Your mother's looking for you. Eric von Stroheim. Well, I'm sorry, madam. He doesn't answer.
3: Hey, that usher in the next aisle is pointing at you.
1: Oh, I'll see what he wants. Yes, Cuthbert.
3: My poor little boy is lost. My doll. My angel. When I find him, I'll kill him.
1: Madam, I think we have a clue. A little boy walked up to the usher in the next aisle and said, "Got a message for Gloria Swanson?"
3: That's my little boy. Gloria! Gloria Swanson!
1: Well, Tallulah, as an up-to man, that's what I've been going through.
2: Oh, Fred, you'd better give up your job in that movie theater. With all those mad people around, you won't be safe.
0: Safe? He was out of my... What do you mean, safe?
2: Leo, please! And now, ladies and gentlemen, welcome back to two favorites of ours, Bob Hope and Bing Crosby.
4: Say, Bing, you got a minute?
5: Oh, sure, Bob. I got all the time in the world.
4: Don't tell me you own that, too.
5: Oh, never mind that stuff. Get to work, will you?
4: Okay. Folks, Better Tasting Chesterfield is the only cigarette that combines for you mildness with no unpleasant aftertaste. And you can prove that yourself. 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And Chesterfield leaves no unpleasant aftertaste. That fact has been confirmed by the country's first and only cigarette taste panel.
5: Yes, mildness and no unpleasant aftertaste are what you and I and every smoker want.
4: Hurry up, Dad. Here comes the music.
6: Chesterfield, Chesterfield always takes first place. That mild tobacco never leaves an aftertaste. So open a pack.

0: And now, darlings, a return engagement on the big show of a love of a man with a divine voice. Frankie Lane singing the title song from his latest Columbia picture, Sunny Side of the Streets.
1: Grab your coat and get your hat. Leave your worries on the doorstep. 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Can't you hear pit-a-pat? 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Life can be so sweet on the sunny side of the street. Now I used to walk around in the shade with all those blues on parade. But now I'm not afraid, 'cause I'm a rover who has crossed over. If I never have a cent, gonna be rich as Rockefeller. 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

0: thanks, Frankie, darling. That just happens to be one of my very favorites. Now, don't run along, sweetie. I want to ask you something about some records I made a few weeks ago. Oh, by the way, I hear you make records, too.
1: Oh, I've made a couple or three, Tallulah.
0: My records are selling very well.
1: Yeah? How many records have you sold?
0: Well, counting the one I hope to sell you tonight, darling, 59.
1: 59? Is that all you sold?
0: Well, my record's only been out 12 weeks. They sent me a copy of the popularity poll of last week's recordings, and mine is already 412. But it's only one behind Ajax the Foaming Cleanser.
1: Well, it's really getting up there by creeps and bounds, isn't it?
0: Oh, yes, because not only are people enjoying playing the record, but it also makes a charming cocktail tray.
1: That's a very novel idea. What is the recording, Tallulah?
0: Well, on one side, it's I'll Be Seeing You, and on the other side, it's You Go to My Head.
1: That must be the side you serve the cocktails on.
0: With the drinks I serve, darling, I'll be seeing you as the better side.
1: In which case, I would probably be seeing two of you. You know, I never thought of doing that with our records. Is yours the unbreakable record or the breakable kind?
0: Well, for some strange, peculiar reason, everybody insists on mine being the breakable kind. What kind are your records, Frankie?
1: Well, we sell all kinds, you know.
0: How many have you sold?
1: Well, when we made Mule Train, it sold over a million.
0: Over a million?
1: That's right.
0: Oh, well, you must be selling them to strangers. Well, of course you're going to sell them.

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And here now, ladies and gentlemen, one of the great, greatest singing actresses of the American theater. A young lady who is as heavenly to look upon as she is to listen to. The talented Miss Jane Pickens. Jane has brought to us a wonderful novelty. She is first going to sing I Can't Give You Anything But Love, as it was originally written, and then sing it as it might have been written by the operatic composer Richard Wagner. Miss Jane Pickens.

0: Thank you, Jane Pickens. That was pretty good. And now let's get on to our next portion
1: now, just a minute, Tallulah, just a minute.
0: Yes, Fred.
1: Now, I happened to hear that, your reaction to Jane's song. That was pretty good, Jane Pickens, and that quick brush off. I think I know what fomented... fomented the...
0: Haunted by your own petard, Nespar.
1: I didn't know there was a petard on the premises. As long as you had one, I thought I might as well use it. But I think I know what fomented this attitude of simulated pique, I might say. Tallulah, do you remember a Broadway play called The Little Foxes in which you starred?
0: I do.
1: And you, Miss Pickens, do you remember they made a musical play of The Little Foxes and they called it Regina and you sang the Tallulah Bankhead role?
2: I do.
1: I now pronounce you Jake LaMotta and Sugar Ray Robinson. Now, girls, you know the NBC rules. I want to see a good dirty fight, no punches barred. And may the most vitriolic participant emerge victorious. Now shake adjectives and come out scratching.
0: I don't know what he's talking about, Jane.
2: Neither do I, Tallulah.
0: We've always been very friendly, haven't we, darling?
2: Of course, my sweet.
0: Well, as a matter of fact, I saw you dining at the Store Club just two or three times last week, and I nodded you, but you didn't see me.
2: Yes, I know.
0: Trying to start an argument between us just because I starred in a play that ran over a year on Broadway and you in the musical version that ran a pitiful 7 weeks.
2: We had a lot to overcome, dear. You were associated with the play so long, people were staying away because they thought you were doing the singing.
0: Darling, when I was a little child living down on my plantation, my family spent a fortune cultivating my voice.
2: They should have planted taters, and they should have planted cotton.
0: Janie, didn't you once do a singing sister act, honey?
2: Yes, I used to sing with my sister Patty and...
0: Patty, of course, and which one were you, darling, Maxine or Laverne?
2: You're thinking of the Andrews sisters, Tallulah.
0: At a time like this, why not?
2: Tallulah, didn't I see you on television last night? Or is something wrong with my set?
0: I wouldn't be seen in your set.
2: Touché, sugar.
0: Sugar? Did you say sugar, sugar? Where are you from?
2: Oh, honey, I'm from Georgia.
0: Well, Sister Pickens, I'm from Alabama.
2: I know, honey, child. And I was wondering how you'd let that Yankee Allen come between us two Southern belles.
0: Why, Allen's just nothing but an old carpetbagger.
2: Of course he is. I can see the bags under his eyes from here.
0: And, honey, child, if you look closer, you can see the carpet still rolled up in him.
2: Imagine trying to start an argument between us. Why, Tallulah, you know I wish you all the things you wish for me.
0: How dare you!

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1: Well, darlings, in just a moment, we'll have our beloved Jimmy Durante with us. Also, Bob Cummings and I are going to do a scene from Private Lives. And Judy Holliday's coming back. But first, Ed Herlihy would like to say
0: that this portion of the program was brought to you by Chesterfield, the cigarette that has for you mildness with no unpleasant aftertaste. The best cigarette for you to smoke. By the makers of Anacin, for fast relief from pain of headache, neuritis, and neuralgia. And by RCA Victor, world leader in radio, first in recorded music, first in television. Now, Tallulah, if you'll ring your chimes.
1: I'd love to, Ed. This, darlings, is NBC, the National Broadcasting Company.
0: This is the big show, and Tallulah is about to have a tête-à-tête with a handsome, dapper, debonair young man about town.
2: I resemble that remark.
1: Jimmy Durante. Jimmy, my pet, how do you do it? How do you manage to do so many things and still look so healthy?
2: Well, Tallulah, I'll tell you. I've been reading the book, Look Younger, Live Longer.
1: You mean you've actually been eating wheat germs, blackstrap molasses, and yogurt?
2: Yep, that's all I've been eating. It don't make you live longer. It just seems longer.
1: Well, that's very helpful food, Jimmy. It sticks to your ribs.
2: Yeah, but on the outside.
1: And very becoming, Jimmy. Now, how did you get started on this health diet? Did the doctor tell you to watch what you eat?
2: In them cafeterias where I go, you gotta watch what you eat or somebody else will be eating it.
1: Well, now, Jimmy, tell me some more about that Look Younger, Live Longer book. Does it really work?
2: Does it work? A friend of mine ate that stuff for 3 weeks. And when he died, he looked like a kid.
1: Well, that diet has certainly done wonders for you, my darling.
2: Oh, it ain't only the diet, Chalou. I also take deep breathing. I inhale a long, deep breath through my nose, using only one nostril, of course. Other people gotta breathe, too. Then I go to my doctor and he gives me a shot of vitamin.
1: A vitamin B1?
2: I'm way past B1. I'm smart. Last year I was up to B12. Then I graduated to B24. That made me feel twice as good. And when he gave me a B29, boy, I was really flying. Oh, I got more. And just before dinner, I takes a short stroll through Central Park as a pick-me-up. And wherever I go, it seems like there's always a girl to pick me up.
1: Oh, well, naturally, darling.
2: Naturally, for suit. Now somewhere there's a fly in everyone's ointment. but mine seems much more serious than the rest. My romantic life with girls has been a disappointment, and folks, I've got to get it off my chest. I know some guys make an impression, giving girls a limousine, but with me it's not so easy. Let me tell you what I mean. My girlfriends don't want my money. All

Folks, I really got a problem, and it's getting pretty serious. How can one man have so much and conceal it so well? Why, only the other day, Rita Hayworth offered me $1,000 for a lock of my hair. Betty Grable offered me $3,000 for a lock of my hair. Greer Garson offered me $5,000 for a lock of my hair. What a dilemma. Just when I can make a fortune, I run out of merchandise.

Jimmy, Jimmy, darling, we'll all live longer and look younger as long as we have you and your songs around. And now, darlings, I can throw away my script, because we are going to do for you now an excerpt from a Noel Coward play I had the pleasure of doing a few years ago. I refer, of course, to Private Lives. The only part of my private life I don't mind making public. And here to appear in it with me is Robert Cummings.

Private Lives is the story of two newlywed couples honeymooning in France. A capricious fate has guided them to adjoining suites in the same hotel. On one terrace overlooking the sea, nostalgic with memories induced by a certain song, sits one bride, Amanda Prenn. On the adjoining terrace, equally affected by the song, sits one bridegroom, Elliot Chase. Perhaps the song reminds them that not so very long ago, they were married to each other.

0: Oh, no, it couldn't be.
1: Thoughtful of them to have played that, wasn't it?
0: What are you doing here?
1: I'm on my honeymoon.
0: How interesting. So am I.
1: I hope you're enjoying it.
0: It hasn't started yet.
1: Neither has mine.
0: Oh, no.
1: I can't help but feel that this is a little unfortunate.
0: Are you happy?
1: Perfectly.
0: Good. That's all right then, isn't it?
1: Are you?
0: Ecstatically.
1: I'm delighted to hear it.
0: Well?
1: Oh, for goodness sake, give me a cigarette.
0: Oh, of course.
1: Oh, what are we to do?
0: I don't know.
1: I wonder whose yacht that is.
0: The Duke of Westminster's, I expect. It always is.
1: I wish I were on it.
0: I wish you were, too.
1: There's no need to be nasty.
0: Yes, there is every need. I've never in my life felt a greater urge to be nasty.
1: And you've had some urges in your time, haven't you?
0: If you start bickering with me, Amanda, I swear I'll throw you over the edge.
1: Oh, try it, that's all. Just try.
0: You've upset everything, as usual.
1: I've upset everything. What about you?
0: Ever since the first moment I was unlucky enough to set eyes on you, my life has been insupportable.
1: Oh, do shut up. There's no sense in going on like that.
0: Nothing's any use. There's no escape, ever.
1: Don't be melodramatic.
0: Do you want a cocktail? There are two here.
1: There are two here, too.
0: Well, let's have my two first.
1: Shall we get roaring, screaming drunk?
0: I don't think that would help. We did it once before. It was a dismal failure.
1: It was lovely in the beginning.
0: You have an immoral memory, Amanda. Here's to you.
1: I tried to get away. The moment after I'd seen you, but he wouldn't budge.
0: What's his name?
1: Victor Prynne.
0: Mr. and Mrs. Victor Prynne. Mine wouldn't budge either.
1: What's her name?
0: Sybil.
1: To Mr. and Mrs. Elliot Chase. Heaven pity the poor girl. What's she like?
0: Fair, very pretty. Oh, plays the piano beautifully.
1: Very comforting.
0: How's yours?
1: I'd rather not discuss it.
0: Well, it doesn't really matter. He'll probably come popping out here in a minute, and I shall see for myself. Does he know I'm here?
1: Oh, yes, I told him.
0: Well, that's going to make things a whole lot easier.
1: Oh, you needn't be frightened. He won't hurt you.
0: If he comes near me, I'll scream the place down.
1: Does Sybil know I'm here?
0: Oh, no. I pretended I had a presentiment. I tried terribly hard to persuade her to leave for Paris.
1: I tried, too. It's lucky we didn't both succeed, isn't it? Otherwise, we should probably all have joined up in Rouen or somewhere.
0: Yes, in some frowsy little hotel.
1: No, that would have been much, much worse. Yes,
0: I can see us all now sailing down in the morning for an early start.
1: Oh, lovely, lovely. Yes. Oh, dear. What's happened to yours?
0: Oh, didn't you hear her screaming? She's downstairs in the dining room, I think.
1: Mine's being grand in the bar.
0: It's really awfully difficult.
1: Have you known her long?
0: Oh, about 4 months. We met at a house party in Norfolk.
1: Very flat, Norfolk.
0: How old is dear Victor?
1: 34, 35. And Sybil?
0: Well, I blush to tell you, only 23.
1: No! You've gone a mucker, all right.
0: I shall reserve my opinion of your choice until I have met dear Victor.
1: I wish you wouldn't keep on calling him dear Victor. It's extremely irritating.
0: That's how I see him. Dumpy and fair and very considerate with glasses. Dear Victor.
1: As I said before, I would rather not discuss it. At least I have good taste enough to refrain from making cheap jibes at Sybil.
0: You said Norfolk was flat.
1: That was no reflection on her. Unless she made it flatter.
0: Your voice takes on an acid quality whenever you mention her name.
1: Oh, I shall never mention it again.
0: Good. And I'll keep off Victor.
1: Thank you.
0: Nasty, insistent little tune.
1: Extraordinary how potent cheap music is.
0: What exactly are you remembering at the moment?
1: The Palazzolo skating rink in the morning. Bright, strong sunlight. Everybody whirling around in vivid colors. And you kneeling down to put on my skates for me.
0: You'd fallen on your fanny a few moments before.
1: It was beastly if you'd have laughed like that. I felt so humiliated.
0: Oh, poor darling.
1: You remember waking up in the morning, standing on the balcony, looking out across the valley?
0: Yes. Blue shadows on white snow. Cleanness beyond belief. High above everything in the world. How beautiful it was.
1: It's nice to think we had a few marvelous moments.
0: A few? Well, we had heaps, really. Only they slipped away into the background when one only thinks of the bad ones.
1: What fools we were to ruin it all. What utter, utter fools.
0: Do you feel that way, too?
1: Of course.
0: Oh, why did we?
1: The whole business was too much for us.
0: We were so ridiculously over in love.
1: Funny, wasn't it?
0: It's horribly funny.
1: Selfishness, cruelty, hatred, possessiveness, petty jealousies. All those qualities came out in us just because we loved each other.
0: Well, perhaps they were there anyhow.
1: No, no. It's love that does it. The devil with love.
0: The devil with love.
1: And yet here we are, starting afresh with two quite different people. In love all over again, aren't we? Aren't we?
0: No.
1: Elliot.
0: We're not in love all over again, and you know it. Good night, Amanda.
1: Don't, Miss Elliot, come
0: back. I must go and find Sybil.
1: I must go and find Victor.
0: Well, why don't you?
1: I don't want to.
0: Oh, it's shameful. Shameful of us. But I've never loved anyone else. Not even for an instant.
1: No, you mustn't, Elliot. Stop. You mustn't.
0: No, you love me too, don't you? There's no doubt about it anywhere, is there?
1: No, no doubt anywhere.
0: You're looking very lovely tonight, you know. This moonlight. Your skin is clear and cool and your eyes are shining. You're growing lovelier and lovelier every second I look at you. You don't hold any mystery for me, darling. Do you mind? There isn't any of you that I don't know, remember, and want.
1: I'm glad, my sweet.
0: More than any desire anywhere, deep down in my deepest heart, I want you back again. Please.
1: Don't say no more. You're making me cry so desperately. Oh, darling, what now?
0: I don't know.
1: What now?
0: I'm utterly lost.
1: Well, we must think quickly. Oh, quickly.
0: Yeah, well, escape.
1: Together?
0: Yes, of course. Now.
1: Oh, no, it would break Victor's heart.
0: Well, and Sybil's too, probably, but they're bound to suffer anyhow. Think of the torture we'd lead them to if we stayed. Infinitely worse than any cruelty in the world, pretending to love them and loving each other so desperately.
1: Oh, this is sheer raving madness. Something's happened to us. We're not sane. Where should we go?
0: Yeah, Paris first. My car's in the garage already.
1: Oh, we're being so bad. So terribly bad. We shall suffer from this. I know we shall.
0: Well, it can't be helped.
1: Starting all those awful rows all over again.
0: No. We're older and riser
1: now. Well, what difference does that make, darling? The moment either one of us gets a bit nervy, off we'll go again.
0: Well, stop shilly-shallying, Amanda.
1: Well, I'm trying to be sensible.
0: But you're only succeeding in being completely idiotic.
1: Idiotic, indeed. What about you?
0: Now, look here, Amanda.
1: Oh, no.
0: Darling, I didn't.
1: I won't move from here unless we have a compact. A sacred, sacred compact never to quarrel again.
0: Easy to make, but very difficult
1: to
0: keep.
1: No. It's the bickering that always starts it. Now, darling, look, the moment we notice we're bickering, either one of us, we must promise on our word of honor to stop dead. Oh, I know. We'll invent some a phrase or a catchword, which when either one of us says it, automatically cuts off all conversation for at least 5 minutes.
0: 2 minutes, dear, with an option for renewal.
1: All right, darling, what should it be?
0: Let's see, what should it be? I've got it. Solomonizing.
1: That'll do.
0: Well, come on.
1: What should we do if we meet out on the way downstairs?
0: Well, we'll run like stags.
1: What about clothes?
0: Well, I've got a couple of bags I haven't unpacked yet.
1: I've got a small trunk.
0: Well, send the porter up for it.
1: Oh, this is terrible.
0: Oh, come on. Don't waste time.
1: Well, oughtn't we to leave notes or something?
0: No. We'll telegraph from somewhere on the road.
1: Oh, no, darling, I daren't. No, I daren't. It's too wicked of us, baby. I simply daren't.
0: Kiss me.
1: Oh.
0: There. Now would you behave?
1: Yes, but I did, darling.
0: Solomon Isaacs. Now let's run.

0: Thank you, Robert Cummings. You were really divine, darling. And as for you, Tallulah, darling, I'll talk to you when I get home. I knew I'd wind up one day on this program talking to myself.
1: Oh, Tallulah.
0: Yes, Jimmy?
1: I just had a beastly idea. How would you like to see me play that scene from Private Lives?
0: How beastly can you get?
1: Pretty beastly. Because Judy Holliday is going to play it with me.
0: Well, Judy and the Beast. Go ahead, darling.
1: This is the story of a boy and girl who are married, but not to each other. They're sitting on two fire escapes. The boy and the girl look at each other. They recognize each other, and in a voice choked with emotion, the girl says,
2: "Yoo-hoo!"
1: Amanda!
2: Idiot!
1: What are you doing here?
2: I'm on my honeymoon. What are you doing here?
1: I'm on my honeymoon.
2: How horribly.
1: Are you, happy? What do you mean,
2: Ecstatically.
1: Where's your husband?
2: He's in the room sleeping.
1: So, what are you doing on the fire escape?
2: The room is on fire.
1: How chic. Cigarette?
2: Why not?
1: Match?
2: No, thanks. I'll get a light off my husband. Beautiful music. Use Ajax, the foaming cleanser.
1: Amanda.
2: Yes, idiot.
1: You always did have a lovely voice, and you kept a clean sink, too.
2: How sheer, whimsy. Would you like a cocktail?
1: Shrimp or tomato juice?
2: Hey, where's your wife?
1: She's inside unpacking her wedding torso.

0: I blush to tell you, she's young, only six. She plays the piano.
1: Big deal. What's her name?
0: Syllable.
1: Mine's name is Victor. He plays too.
0: What instrument?
1: The phonograph.
0: RCA Victor. That's my boy.
1: How utterly.
0: I feel a nostalgic coming on.
1: You still bothered with that? It's the night air. Come on inside and lay down.
0: I was thinking of the time before I was married to Syllable. And you were married to Victor. That was before you were married to Reggie, and I had just left Millicent to elope with Sophie while you were leaving Reggie to marry Winston in that little church on the hill. That was the day before Evelyn divorced Evelyn. Remember?
1: How come you left out Max?
0: Amanda!
1: Yes, idiot.
0: Let's you and me escape down this fire escape together. I'll go first and you meet me over at Lowe's Pitkin Theater.
1: What's playing there?
0: King Solomon Isaac's Mines. That'll be our password.
1: King Solomon Isaac's Mines? I can't go with you. It's all off. I already seen the picture.
0: Amanda, you've been an ugly brick through this whole mess.

Darlings, that was a delight. Idiot's delight. And now, ladies and gentlemen, we have a treat for you. Meredith Wilson has written a new song. And when Meredith Wilson writes a new song, that's news. Because this is the same Meredith who wrote our closing theme for the big show, May the Good Lord Bless and Keep You. Now, for the first time anywhere, Meredith Wilson with the Big Show Oxen Chorus in It's Easter Time. It's an inspiring song that, strangely enough, begins with the story of a little man who came down from Mars.

A pleasant little fellow came from Mars to pay a visit. And he remained the whole long winter through. Each Sunday he'd proceed to a different church and creed. And he always found himself an empty pew or two. In fact, he often noticed quite a few. Yet far from being tiring, all his Sundays were inspiring. Then one sunny day, all innocent indeed, he tried to pay his normal Sunday visit. But the church was jammed with people, from the cellar to the steeple. And the poor bewildered man cried out, "What is it?

0: Meredith, darling, for once I find myself at a loss for words. Come here. Maybe this kiss will tell you how I feel. Well, Meredith, how was that?
1: Well, sir, Miss Bankhead.
0: Well, sir, after a kiss like that, I'll take that up with you later, darling. But this just about completes our show for this week. And now we're all off on a plane for Hollywood, from which point we will bring you our next Sunday. And our next guests will be next Sunday. They will include the Andrews sisters, Joan Davis, Judy Garland, Dean Martin and Jerry Lewis, Groucho Marx, Gordon McRae and others, and, of course, our very own Meredith Wilson and the Big Show Orchestra and Chorus. Until then, darlings, may the good Lord bless and keep you, whether near or far away. Judy.
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0: As we look in at the Nelson household at 1847 Rogers Road, the entire family, Ozzy, Harriet, 8-year-old David, and 5-year-old Ricky, are at the dinner table. As our scene opens, Harriet is giving David one of those David eat your spinach looks as she says,
1: David, eat your spinach.
2: But I don't like spinach, Mother.
3: Now, David, let's not have any more of this nonsense. If you don't eat your spinach, you don't get any dessert, that's all.
2: What are we having for dessert, Mom?
1: Stewed prunes, but eat your spinach anyway.
3: Look at little Ricky. He's eating his.
2: Well, you can't go by him, Pop. He eats rubber bands, too.
3: David, will you please give me a chance to relax a little? I've got a pretty important evening ahead of me.
2: Is it something you can talk about in front of us kids?
1: Oh, sure, David. Your father's just been initiated into a secret organization tonight.
2: Gosh, another one, Pop?
1: That was exactly my reaction, David. It isn't enough that your father is a member of 6 or 7 lodges already. Now he has to...
3: Please, join... Harriet. After all...
2: What's the name of this one, Pop?
3: David, the name of an organization is comparatively unimportant.
1: Hey, come to think of it, you didn't tell me either. What is the name of it?
3: Harriet, you judge an organization by its members, by its background, and by its good fellowship.
1: Ozzy, what is the name of the organization?
3: The Amiable and Antique Order of Prehistoric Monsters.
1: Goodness, dear, this is getting to be a little frightening. You're already an elk, a moose, and an eagle. Now you're going to be a monster.
3: Okay, okay. Now tell me I've got a good head for it, and we'll all laugh.
1: Well, it certainly seems silly to go through some bruising initiation just to be greeted as a fellow monster.
3: Harriet, I don't know all the rules of the lodge, but I don't think I'm allowed to let you say that. Anyway, the new members are not called monsters. They're called unicorns.
1: Unicorns?
3: Right, and if I have sufficient fortitude to withstand the rigorous ordeal of initiation, I will emerge a full-fledged unicorn. Junior grade, of course.
1: What's a unicorn, Dad?
3: Well, it's an animal, and it looks like a horse, has a horn coming out of its forehead.
2: And you want to be one?
3: No. David, we just use that as a symbol. Now, the unicorn is a mythical animal that was said to live in herds of about 40 or 50. They lived in caves, and they're now extinct.
2: 50 animals in one cave? No wonder they...
1: David, eat your spinach.
3: You know, Harriet, I think you'd feel different about my joining this organization if you realized how much tradition there is behind it.
1: Oh, I don't really mind, dear.
3: For thousands of years, brother unicorns all over the world have been exchanging the hand clasp of good fellowship.
2: Do they have a secret handshake?
3: Oh, of course. I'll learn it tonight. Then when someone gives me the handshake, that's how I can tell he's a unicorn.
2: Isn't it easier to tell by the horn on his forehead?
3: We don't really wear horns on our forehead, David.
2: Oh, that's good. I was wondering where you'd put your hat. Well, good luck, Pop.
3: He's a good little guy, all right.
1: The only thing that has me worried, dear, is aren't these initiations awfully physical? Don't they beat you with paddles and stuff?
3: Well, I suppose so, but whatever they have to offer, well, I'll just have to take it. If I'm to be accepted as a unicorn.
1: Well, you're the one who's doing it. I'll tell Gloria we've finished dinner.
2: Oh, Gloria! Gloria!
4: Did you call me, Mrs. Nelson?
1: Yes, Gloria, I did. We're all finished dinner.
4: Going to the movies tonight.
1: I'm afraid not, Gloria, now that we have a unicorn in the house.
4: I do my best, Mrs. Nelson. They must come from the house next door.
3: I think I'd better come to the rescue here, Gloria. To put it plain as possible, I'm going to join a lodge.
4: Oh, I see. A lodge what?
3: Now, Gloria, I'm becoming a member of a lodge. You know, sort of a club.
4: Oh, that's nice. I'm interested in joining clubs. What advantages does this club offer?
3: Gloria, all the members of this club are men.
4: What other advantages?
3: You don't understand, Gloria. This club is interested in men only.
4: Well, so am I.
1: Now, Gloria, they don't allow women to join.
4: Oh, well, it's just, well. already belong to three clubs, the Book of the Month, Automobile, and Lonely Heart.
1: That must keep you plenty busy.
4: Oh, yes. My favorite is the Lonely Heart.
1: Oh, have you met any interesting people there?
4: Oh, there's some very nice people who belong. Like, for instance, Humphrey Bogart.
3: Humphrey Bogart?
4: Of course, he belongs under another name, Willie Hinkle.
3: Oh.
4: I was corresponding with him, and I didn't know he was really Humphrey Bogart until he sent me his picture.
3: Oh, Gloria, that couldn't be Humphrey Bogart.
4: Oh, yes, it was. Because he wanted my picture, so I sent him one of Lauren Bacall, and he married her.
3: Oh.
1: Well, Gloria, why didn't you send one of your own pictures to the Lonely Hearts Club?
4: Oh, I did. But they sent it right back. They said they weren't that lonely.
3: Gloria, I can tell by your conversation that the big interest in your life is romance.
4: Well, not exactly, Mr. Nelson. But just once, I would like to walk into a dance and have everybody say, "Who is it?" instead of, "What is it?" Well, I'll see you later.
3: Hey, you know, I'd better get moving or I'm going to miss this initiation completely.
1: Well, good luck, dear. And Ozzy, please be careful, won't you?
3: Okay, and get that worried look off your face. My insurance is all paid up.

0: Oh, I wonder what they're really going to do to me at this initiation. Well, I'll find out in a little while, I guess.
1: Oh, hello, Mr. Nelson. Going somewhere?
0: Oh, hello there. Yes, I am, Emmy Lou.
1: But, Mr. Nelson, where are you going without Mrs. Nelson? You don't have to answer that if you don't want to, Mr. Nelson, and I'll understand. I just finished reading a beautiful story about a man who used to sneak out on his wife, but little did he know that she had a private detective following him.
0: Emmy Lou, I have bad news for you. Mrs. Nelson knows exactly where I'm going.
1: Oh, does she really?
0: Yeah, I hate to let you down like this, but I'm going over to the locked door. I'm being initiated tonight into the amiable and antique order of prehistoric monsters.
1: Oh, how positively thrilling. Mm-hmm. And do you know something? I think you'll make an absolutely fascinating monster.
0: Thanks, I guess.
1: Gosh. I hope they don't hurt you, Mr. Nelson.
0: Oh, I think I'll survive, Emmy Lou. I'm afraid Mrs. Nelson thinks it's going to be too tough for me, though. She doesn't seem to think I'm very rugged.
1: Oh, you must be mistaken. Every woman tries to believe that her husband is the bravest and strongest in the world. It's just that it's harder for Mrs. Nelson.

0: knocker from that door.
1: A brother who accompanieth a lowly worm who desireth the great honor of admittance into the amiable and antique order of prehistoric monsters.
2: Gosh, it's very impressive.
1: Silence!
0: I command that the door be opened by Brother Triceratops.
3: Where is the lowly worm who desires to enter our sanctum?
1: Right here, Excellency.
3: Is it you who knocketh and desireth admittance? Is it you who knocketh and desireth admittance?
2: Well, yes, I guess so.
3: You understand, do you not, O worm, that you are begging to be admitted into an organization that was founded...

0: 201,945 years ago?
1: Yes, I understand it.
0: It is well. The Amiable and Antique Order of Prehistoric Monsters was started when the first two hunks of animal life crawled out of the Paleozoic ooze and shook hands as they shared the first bit of dry mud on Earth. From this friendly meeting was formed this, the greatest of all organizations of brotherly friendship. Are you ready for our membership test?
1: Yes, sir.
0: Remove his blindfold, Brother Diplodocus.
2: It is as you have commanded, almighty Tyrannosaurus Rex.
1: Hello, fellas.
3: Silence!
1: Okay, I'm ready to be tested. Get the paddle out and begin using it. All I ask is that you throw a little water on when my pants start smoking.
0: Oh, no. That is not the way we test. Anyone can stand physical pain, particularly weak-minded person.
1: Uh-oh.
0: But we have something more difficult in mind.
1: Whatever it is, I'm ready to go through with it.
0: Good. We believe that our test will prepare you to continue happily through life. For it requires great fortitude, self-discipline, and above all, the ability to be amiable and agreeable. So your test is that you must agree with everything that everyone says until 5 o'clock tomorrow afternoon.
1: Oh, that's a sin.
3: Silence!
1: Excuse me.
0: I think you will find it difficult. Many men have taken the test, but very, very few have ever passed it. I, the mighty Tyrannosaurus Rex, of the Amiable and Antique Order of Prehistoric Monsters, have spoken. Okay, fellas, bring on the beer and sandwiches.
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5: 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And when it is again available, and that will be soon, you'll see that all we've been saying about 1847 Rogers Brothers is unmistakably true. You'll see that 1847 Rogers Brothers is America's finest silver plate. That there is nothing in silver plate that can surpass its rich, heartwarming luster, its exquisite and imaginative patterns. You'll see that the high-raised, deeply etched ornamentation of 1847 silver plate does give it a look of rich, solid silver. It's all we've told you about. All our many friends have told you about. Silver plate to enrich your home. 1847 Rogers Brothers Silver Plate. Presenting those four lovely singing stars, the famous King Sisters.
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0: Now, let's get back to Ozzy and Harriet and see what's going on at 1847 Rogers Road. Ozzy's initiation into the lodge last night was a little different than he anticipated. As our scene opens, he's talking on the telephone, checking his instructions with the chairman of the initiation committee.
1: What's that? Yes, sir. Okay, I'll repeat them back. As my final test of friendliness and congeniality, I am to be friendly to everyone and to agree absolutely with everything everybody says until 5 o'clock this afternoon. Okay, thank you, sir. Goodbye. What a cinch I can do this stand on my head. All I gotta do is agree with everything everybody says. Nothing to it.
2: Ozzy!
1: Coming, dear. Goodbye.
2: My goodness, what have you been doing? We're practically finished breakfast.
1: Oh, I'm sorry, dear. I've been talking on the phone. I can't tell you what it's about, either. It's secret stuff regarding the lodge. And how is my beautiful wife this morning?
2: Well, Ozzy, you needn't be sarcastic just because I haven't done my hair yet.
1: But I wasn't... Well, yes, Harriet, dear. It's a lovely morning, isn't it?
2: Too cool for me.
1: Yes, come to think of it, it's cool, very cool, terribly cool.
2: Well, it isn't terribly cool.
1: No, of course not. Not terribly cool, just medium cool.
2: Care for some oatmeal?
1: No, I don't. Yes. I'd love some.
2: You'd love some? But, Ozzy, you said the other day you don't like oatmeal.
1: Yes.
2: Yes, what?
1: Yes, I don't like oatmeal.
2: But if you really want some, here's a nice heaping bowl full.
3: Good morning, Mother. Good morning, Dad.
1: Oh, good morning, David.
2: Hot out today, isn't it, Dad?
1: Yes, it is, David.
2: Ozzy, I thought you said it was cold.
1: It seems to be getting hot and cold and flat. Did you have your breakfast, David?
3: Long ago. I just came in to ask you if I could buy a football.
1: Why, yes, David.
2: Gee, thanks. Oh, Ozzy, don't you think David is too young to play football?
1: He certainly is.
2: Oh, Dad, can't I play football?
1: Why, sure.
2: But, Ozzy, isn't it too dangerous for him to play football?
1: It sure is.
2: But I can buy the football.
1: Yes, David.
2: Ozzy, are you crazy?
1: Yes, dear.
2: I don't know if he's crazy or not, Mother, but I like him better this way.
1: Oh, what a kid. Well, there at last I finished the oatmeal.
2: Care for another helping?
1: Yes, dear.
2: Tell me, dear, did the initiation go well last night?
1: Oh, yes, fine, thanks.
2: Well, that's nice. Ozzy, I want to ask a little favor of you.
1: Uh-oh.
2: You remember that nice fur jacket that I looked at 2 months ago?
1: Oh, yes, I remember it very well.
2: It was beautiful, wasn't it?
1: Well, it was lovely, but do you remember the price tag, dear?
2: Uh-huh. Wasn't much at all, was it?
1: No, not at all.
2: Well, darling, would it be all right if I went down and bought it today?
1: Yes, dear.
2: More oatmeal?
1: Yes, dear.
2: Oh, and another thing. Dear, as long as you're going to be home today, don't you think it'd be nice if you'd rake the leaves up and mow the lawn and trim the hedge and clean up that mess in the basement?
1: But, Harriet...
2: Don't you agree with me, dear?
1: Yes, I agree with you, dear.
2: Oh, and I...
1: Let's play a game.
2: What kind of a game?
1: Let's play a game where nobody talks.
2: But I wanted to
1: ask... The first one who talks is a rotten egg.
2: With you. Aren't you feeling well? What you need is to get your strength back. Here, you better have some more oatmeal.
1: Thanks, loads. Harriet, do you have any cotton batting in the house?
2: Well, yes, dear. Why?
1: I want to stuff it in my ears.
2: Ozzy, what's wrong with your ears?
1: Nothing. I just don't want to lose the oatmeal.
2: Well, I'll see you later, dear. I want to get this shopping done, and I know you have plenty to do.
1: Oh, yes.

0: Oh, hello, dear. When did you get back from town?
1: Oh, about 10 minutes ago.
0: Well, I finished the mowing.
1: Oh, but dear, look at all those ridges you left in the lawn.
0: Okay, dear, I'll do it over again.

0: mow the lawn, burn the leaves, clip the hedge. Yes, yes, yes, until 5 o'clock. I'm lucky if I live until 5 o'clock.
1: Hey, Abbott!
0: Oh, no, not that laughing hyena. How can I possibly be agreeable with him?
1: Hey, Abbott!
0: Oh, hello, Harry.
1: And you were the guy who said he knew how to get out of working around the yard. Hey, I bet the little woman finally grabbed you and made you work. Oh, this is killing me.
0: Count on that, Harry.
1: Hey, look out with those hedge clippers. Get away from me.
0: I won't hurt you, Harry. I like you.
1: Now look out.

0: finish mowing the lawn and clipping the hedge and raking the leaves and cleaning the basement?
1: Yes, dear.
0: Will you answer the door?
1: Yes, dear.
2: Ah, señor, yo no puedo vivir más porque tú eres un muchacho muy caballero, my little hot tamale.
1: Gosh, I'm awfully sorry. I don't believe I've had the pleasure of meeting you.
2: Why, Mr. Jackson, how can you say such a thing, you naughty boy? Don't you remember me, Rosita Hacienda?
1: Well, I...
2: Now you remember me, don't you? Didn't we have a wonderful time last night, Mr. Jackson?
1: Mr. Jackson, my name is...
2: You know something? You look very different in the daytime. Oh, but of course you have shaved off your mustache.
1: Yes.
2: You are Mr. Jackson?
1: Yes, Andrew Jackson, George. Yes.
2: Wasn't it a wonderful evening? We did the rumba. We did the samba. We did the conga. We did the bomba. A jinga, jinga, bomba. A jinga, jinga, bomba.
1: The boat is running.
3: For goodness sakes, what's going on here? Sounds like a whole porch is caving in. Who's this?
1: Well, this is Senorita Hacienda. Senorita, this is my wife,
3: Harriet.
1: Harriet.
3: Your wife? Did you say Senorita Hacienda?
4: Oh, how can her name be Hacienda? Hacienda's a house.
1: Well, that's what she's built like. Oh, that's what she's built.
2: Your husband is such a gay fellow. We had a wonderful time last night. Didn't we, my little hot tub, Molly?
3: Well, Ozzy, did you?
1: Yes. But Harriet, I'm...